0: Think about anything but hockey.
1: Well, sometimes...
0: Now it's backfiring.
1: Yeah, I mean, some people, you know, it might backfire for a game or two. Just like when Edmonton was here, they were golfing and we ended up getting a win. But I think in the long run, those days away from each other and a break from the game makes you that much more excited when you come back and pays off in the end.
0: Off the faceoff, controlled now by Granato for a moment, but he turned it around in the corner of the Avalanche zone. So Sackett carries it out. Almost lost it. Now he gets it back. Sackett to center. Across the line. Makes the move on Ragnarsson. Stops. Shoots. Saved from the right circle by Wade Flaherty. And Wade Flaherty with a good play right there in front, coming out to cut down the angle on Sackett, who looked like a man with a mission.
1: Well, it's certainly, he's the captain of the team, and I said earlier, with playing with Joe, I know he's a tremendous leader, and he takes things to heart, and he's the one of the guys on this team that brought them to the success that they've had, and certainly most teams come in here thinking they're going to get 2 points, and with them being the Stanley Cup champions, I know that we get really excited to play against them, and maybe a fault of theirs is they come in here, they know the Sharks are out of the playoffs, and they're thinking maybe they're going to go through the motions, and the Sharks have come out and played a great game, and who would have thought that with halfway through the third period, we'd have 6 goals and they'd have 5.
0: 6-5 Sharks, 23 seconds left in a 4-on-4 skating situation. Off the draw, Ozolinch, stick handles in the Sharks zone. And Ozolinch can't do anything with it, throws it in deep and back of the net. Gill is checking Ricci there, but Ricci barrels away, got it back to the point, shot there. Taken by Clem, but it's blocked. Now Clem sneaks one through a screen, stopped by Flaherty. Rebound, Ricci's on the ice, and that's going to be a penalty for interference against the Sharks.
1: That's an unbelievable call, because earlier on, before Tony scored in the 4-on-4, he had a great scoring chance. They pulled him down, and this is one of those cases, I hate to keep harping on the referee, but it seems like once in a while they keep a scorecard. If I give one team a break, I got to even it up the other way, and just because we're winning the game doesn't necessarily mean you... Colorado doesn't need any help by any means getting back into it, and like we said before, anytime you're given talented players like that 5-on-3s and 4-on-3s, most times they're going to make the most of it.
0: So the penalty on Mike Rapchi, 2 minutes for interference at 9:43 as Ricci went down to the ice. By the way, an earlier goal by Tony Granato in the second period. Taron Turcotte recorded his 199th assist on that last goal by Granato that completed the hat trick from Gill and Turcotte. Darren got his 200th career assist.
1: Those are things that, you know, when you're at home, when you're a kid or when you're playing junior hockey, you just want to make the NHL, and you never think how many goals or assists am I going to get. Probably your only focus is you always want to win the Stanley Cup, and it's nice for Darren that with him having that ear injury this year to achieve a nice milestone in the NHL.
0: Power play hockey for Colorado, and the Sharks shoot one all the way down. Avalanche ranked third in the NHL in the man advantage, but they're slumping lately. They are 1-for-5 tonight. Let's see what happens. Giveaway by the Avalanche. Here's a chance for Arie Engel. Side, high and wide, he missed the net. Arie and Friesen doing a good job bothering the Avalanche here as Arie now hits Forsberg, but Forsberg poked to center for the Avalanche. On the right wing, Colorado's Claude Lemieux shoots one in deep. Kamensky and Arie came together in the corner. That jars the puck free. And it's not free. And I beg your pardon, that was Todd Gill in the corner that made the check. Arie shoots one all the way down.
1: Yeah, and like you say, a funny bouncer again. You got four players looking in the corner for the puck, and it ends up behind the net. And right on Bob Erie's stick, and he makes a good play getting it all the way down.
0: Minute and 5 seconds to go on the Colorado power play as they're going to get called on the offside at the Sharks blue line with 9:21 left. And so play will be called there. This broadcast is brought to you in part by Pepsi. We invite you to join Generation Next. Right now we pause 10 seconds for station identification on the San Jose Sharks Radio Network. Dan Rusinowski along with Sharks defenseman Greg Haugood back at San Jose Arena. 1:03 left to go on a Mike Rathje penalty for interference. And the Avalanche on the power play for the 6th time tonight. San Jose leading 6-5 with 9:10 to play in the third period. The big story, Tony Granato has scored his 7th career hat trick and 2nd as a Shark. In the neutral zone now, Gusara twists his way to his left, slaps one into the offensive zone. It goes around the boards, left side of Wade Flaherty. And it's dug free there by Ricci. Sent it back toward the point. Gusarov holds it in. Flicks to Sackett on the right wing boards. He's watched by Ragnarsson. 30 seconds to go on the penalty. Angle pass. A shot by Deadmarsh. Stopped by Flaherty. It would have waved off the rebound because it was batted down with a high stick, but it missed the net. Now Deadmarsh cuts toward the slot, tries the shot. It's blocked. And Sean Donovan is able to skate out shorthanded. 10 seconds left in the Sharks' penalty, and Donovan shoots it all the way down. And listen to this crowd applauding the penalty-killing efforts as Rafti is coming on the ice.
1: Yeah, well, we've done a good job scoring a lot of goals, but you've got to give the penalty killers a lot of credit. They've held Colorado's power play to only one goal.
0: 6-5. The Sharks lead the Avalanche with 8 minutes remaining in this third and final period. Inside the Sharks zone again, though, the Avalanche out shooting the Sharks 32-25 this evening. They throw it around the boards. Vlasti Krupa at the near side can't get it. Poked by Yell to the far side. Ozilinch is in deep. And he's checked by Peltonen. And Peltonen does a pretty creditable job of getting the puck free. It popped out to center. Thrown back the other way by the Avalanche. Todd Gill will backhand off of his boards at the near side, but it'll be intercepted at center by Stefan Yell. Yell shoots it in for a second. Now the Sharks will ice it. Send it all the way down. Krupa dumped it all the way down the surface. The touch is made. We've got a brink in the action with 7:31 to play in the third period. And the game tonight coming to you from San Jose Arena. The score, 6-5 Sharks. We'll be back on the San Jose Sharks Radio Network. Join Sharks players and coaches at the Tide House in San Jose on Monday, April the 14th at the 6th annual mock hockey draft and dinner to raise funds for the Fighting Blindness League. That's a tongue twister. It's a fun event, too. A limited number of tables are still available, so if you'd like more information, call 408-999-5899. It's sort of like fantasy hockey for the Stanley Cup playoffs, and the winner receives the prestigious Gund Cup. It's a lot of fun.
1: Yeah, it's nice when you can get involved in the community. Last night there was an event at San Jose Life for the Special Olympics, and I was there, and I had a great time. I was playing video hockey with a Special Olympian named Frank, and he was throwing elbows and body checking me just like I'd be getting on the ice, so I didn't even get a night off from it last night.
0: Roy Sommer's wife, Melissa, is very involved in the Special Olympics. They have a young son, Marley, who has Down syndrome, and he's just a lovable kid.
1: Yeah, and those guys, they're great kids, and you give them a lot of credit. They go out, and if you ever get a chance to go to Special Olympics events, they do a great job.
0: Back to action. Wade Flaherty gambled and almost lost as he cut out of his net to the far corner, but didn't suffer for it yet. Here's Clem Angle chance. Flaherty saves it and covers it. He's got to cover it there, too, Greg, because there's pushing and shoving going on after the whistle, but Flaherty almost turned over the puck, and he wants to just take control of the game and not let that play finish.
1: Well, yeah, he misjudged maybe the speed of the Colorado player and came out of his net. And like we've said so many times before, the goalie's like the quarterback back there. He can see everything in front of him, and the team was running around a little bit. Guys were caught out of position, and it's certainly appreciate when the goalie can freeze the puck. You get a line change, you get fresh troops out there, and you get a chance to regroup.
0: Mike Rafti's heading off the ice right now. He's got 2 assists for the first time this season. And, ever since he came back from his injury, Greg, he's been a very solid part of this team.
1: Well, I think that's something we missed all year. I mean, Rat's a big guy, and he's a young guy, and he's eager to play. And it's unfortunate that maybe he doesn't have my groin muscles that are probably a quarter of the size of his. But you never want a teammate to be hurt like that. And I think they counted on a lot from Mike Rafti this year. But give him a lot of credit, because it's hard to sit out that many games and be injured and come back and play as strong as he has.
0: Face off left side of Flaherty. Sharks win the draw. They skate from left to right. Here's Peltonen carrying the center. Lead for Granato. Off the stick, comes across the line onside, and Peltonen shoots from the right circle, but it's wide of Billington. 6:44 left, third period. Sharks leading 6-5. The Avalanche break out quickly. Here's a pass for Sakic. Went off his stick, off his helmet it appeared, as it bounced away, and he kind of cringed as the puck went off of his body. And so Ozilinch has to recover it. He can't control it. Lefebvre does at center. He'll slap into the offensive zone. It's been a night of weird bounces.
1: Yeah, and you can certainly see a defenseman like Sandis Ozilinch has all the confidence in the world, and he tries a lot of passes that there's no way that I would ever do it, because usually the other team turns it over. But he has confidence in his ability. Instead of shooting the puck in like most guys would, he's trying to make that fine play and get his team back to a tie score.
0: And the puck hits Sakic in the head instead. 6:18 left, third period. 6-5, the Sharks leading it. We'd like to remind you that superstars of figure skating return to San Jose Arena on Sunday, July the 6th. All kinds of people. Michelle Kwan will be here. Rudy Galindo, Tara Lipinski. It's the 1997 world champion. Brian Boitano will be here. And Oksana Mayul, Victor Petrenko from the Ukraine will be at San Jose Arena. It's Sunday, July 6th. And you can get your tickets at the Arena Ticket Office or by calling 408-998-BASS. Lemieux with a chance off the faceoff. He lifted it high and wide of Wade Flaherty. Sharks leading 6-5 with 6 minutes to play. Rebound behind the net. Forsberg there for Colorado. He stick handles. First around Sutter, then around Gill. Backhand pass, right circle. Foot stops it. Moves around a diving area. Feeds in front for Forsberg, but it's off a stick. Now on the left point, Gusarov keeps it in for the Avalanche. To Foot, fans on the shot, and it's a turnover. Sharks have a 3-on-2, led by Sutter, right up the middle of the ice. Now cuts to his right, cross the line, and Kaminsky gets back to make it a 3-on-3, and Sutter loses control. Gusarov checks it away. Puck behind the goaltender Craig Billington now in the far corner of the Avalanche zone, and Ron Sutter was going for a faceoff there, trying to tie it up, but he couldn't do so. The Avalanche can't clear it. Kept in by Owen Nolan's stick. Flips it back to that left wing corner. Kowala there. He stick handles. He feeds Nolan in front. Shoots. Great save. Nice stop by Craig Billington. Sliding to his left and just got his pads on it as Nolan was trying to put it in the middle of the net. Nolan in the corner. Scored his 31st goal of the season earlier tonight. Sends a backhand behind the back pass. It's intended for the slot, but it was intercepted by Foot. And he'll clear it down the ice.
1: Yeah, Owen, like I said, he's been making some great plays tonight, but what a save by Craig Billington there to keep his team in the game with less than 5 minutes to go. He's given them the chance to come out with maybe one or two points, and I think if that goes in the net, it's probably game over for Colorado.
0: And as the highest scoring goal scoring team in the NHL, the Colorado Avalanche can come back anytime. They trail 6-5 here to the Sharks. Sharks ahead by one, 4.5 to play. Delayed penalty coming up. Looks like the Sharks might be in penalty trouble here as Todd Gill had a big collision on the far side of the ice with Eric Lacroix. Down went Lacroix. Krupa was also over there, and I'm not sure who's going to go in here, Greg, but it apparently is Sharks captain Todd Gill, like I thought.
1: Well, Eric Lacroix, control of the puck, and it's a very tough thing. It's one of those calls where you never know what the referee's going to do. He spins and makes a pass, and he has his back to Todd Gill, and Todd finishes his check, and Eric Lacroix is known as a bit of an actor. He goes down, and it's a delayed call, and the referee looked over, and Lacroix kind of looked at him like, I can't believe he didn't call it, and up the arm goes. There's the scorecard again, 6-5 for Sharks, and he thinks maybe I should give Colorado a chance to get back in the game.
0: And so the drama continues here at San Jose Arena. The Sharks lead it 6-5. The go-ahead goal by Tony Granato, his third of the night, 23rd of the season, from Gill and Turcotte at 8-12. That was a 4-on-4 goal. Now Todd Gill is in the penalty box at 15:30. Marty McSorley is having a chat now with referee Paul Dvorsky about it. And I often wonder, I just try to sit up here in the broadcast booth, Greg, and say, what's Marty saying right now?
1: Well, sometimes you think he's arguing the call, and sometimes you just want to go over and get the referee back on your side. It's natural because everybody's so intense during the game, and a lot of things that you hope people can't read your lips, you're screaming from the bench. And you have a guy like Marty that can kind of go over and maybe make a joke at the referee and kind of get him back on your side so that maybe if Colorado doesn't score during this power play, if there's a questionable call.
0: Sutter blocks the shot. He hobbles. And Joe Sakic stays on the ice. Sakic goes cross ice. Shot comes on the net. Kick save Flaherty. He's down on the ice. Sakic grabs the puck. Behind the back pass goes to the right point to Ozilinch. Ozilinch skates in deep behind the Sharks' net. Tries to center it. Avalanche on the power play. The Sharks lead by one, 6-5. But the Ozilinch pass will be stolen, and Sutter hobbles off the ice as he shoots it all the way down. Minute 30 remaining on the Todd Gill penalty. Again, the Sharks down a man from their normal 18 because Doug Bodger has not played this game because of flu symptoms. So the Sharks with only 7 defensemen to start the thing. Right now at this point, it's a flip down the ice, and Ozilinch will grab the puck. Sent back behind the net now. 3:40 to play, third period. Ozilinch skates from right to left. 1:06 to go on the Avalanche power play. Ozilinch to center. Lead pass Kaminsky gets behind the defense in front for Lemieux. Blocked by McSorley, but they score! Sandis Ozilinch in front of a net. Snaps one by Flaherty, and this game is tied 6-6.
1: I think that it ended up one of those crazy bounces again. It goes between Mark Rags' legs and Sandis Ozilinch. We talked about him before, the leading goal-scoring defenseman in the league. He jumps up in the play and takes advantage of a bad rebound, and there it is, 6-6.
0: Time of the goal, 16 minutes, 32 seconds for Sandis Ozilinch. That's his 22nd goal of the season. How about this amazing stat, Greg? He has 12 goals now on the power play.
1: Well, you know, yeah, and with a shot like his and his skating ability, and he makes it very difficult, I said it earlier, for the winger checking him because he's constantly moving. And it's hard because you have to watch him, but you also have to keep your eye on the puck down low. It's a double duty for the forward, and he's very good at sneaking in. And Colorado has the talented forwards to get him the puck when he does sneak down from the blue line.
0: Back to action now. Here's Kamensky stick-handling into the Shark zone, but he's checked by Tony Granato. Granato gets the puck back now, sends ahead to Turcotte. Turcotte to center ice, flips one into the offensive zone. Billington's out of his goal, taps it around the boards. 3:07 to play in the third period, and the Sharks and Avalanche are tied 6-6. That goal by Sandis Ozolinch is 22nd of the season. As now the Avalanche give it away. Gill across the line, winds up, slap shot right on, save made, rebound, Peltonen reaches for it, can't get it. Clem poked it away, not out. Rafchi shoots left point. It's wide of a net. Granato with three goals tonight. Winds the rebound into the corner boards, but his pass for Turcotte off the mark. Peltonen recovers at the near side. Stick handles all the way back to the point and flips a weak shot on net that's easily steered aside by Billington. Avalanche clear it back to the Sharks line, and it stops there. 2.5 remaining in the third as the teams are changing lines. Todd Gill gets a Ragnarsson pass in the neutral zone and slaps into the offensive territory. We are 2:20 away from overtime for the second consecutive game. The Sharks tied Anaheim Wednesday 5-5, and here they're tied with the defending Stanley Cup champions 6-6. Let's see if Friesen can do something. Friesen trying to draw a penalty on foot as he tumbled to the ice, but nothing called. The Avalanche move it out quickly to the Sharks' blue line. Taken there now on the far side of the ice by veteran Mike Keane. He will slowly lift into the Sharks' territory. Marty McSorley, watched by Eric Lacroix, winds it around, and now the Sharks break out to center. Here's Friesen on with Nolan and Guala. Friesen at center, looking for Nolan on the right, who was hanging out at the Avalanche line. Couldn't get him the pass, and so Colorado flips back to center.
1: Yeah, it's one of those things where you say the puck is just out of the reach there, and when you're not ready for the puck like that, it's hard when it goes deep to get it back, and Colorado did a good job just getting it out of their own zone.
0: Sharks dump in, but very quickly the Avalanche break out. Puck comes up the ice, off the stick of Corbet, and Todd Gill will circle back and get it to his own line. The Sharks captain lifts one down the ice. Icing waved off. He fired it from his own blue line. It's inside the Avalanche zone, batted down by Airy in the left circle. He scoots away from Sakic, dumps behind the net. Oh man, Donovan was chopped to the ice by Lefebvre. No penalty called, and the crowd reacts immediately to Dvorsky keeping the whistle in the pocket. Meantime, the Avalanche break to the Sharks' blue line, and they're going to be called on the offside. So we've got 1:02 left in regulation. That was a big, big, big time non-call.
1: Well, I think, you know, he's kind of even the scorecard all night.
0: Yep.
1: A lot of times in the last 5 minutes of the game, I think you almost have to commit murder to get a penalty in.
0: That's a tradition.
1: Yeah, and he didn't want to, you know, as much as he's made some bad calls today, he wants to let the guys settle the score now. So I think that pretty much, unless somebody has an open net, they're shooting it in and they get hauled down. It's kind of anything goes hockey for the last minute, and if there's overtime, the same thing for the 5 minutes of overtime.
0: All right. Face-off is at the Sharks' blue line, right in front of Coach Al Sims, in fact, at the face-off dot. How much talking do the coaches do on the bench, Greg?
1: Well, I think Wayne Cashman looks after the defense, and Al Sims is more of the forwards. But if he sees something, he kind of overrides the whole situation. So it's a tough task for one man to handle everybody. But they let you know if you're doing things right and wrong out there. And sometimes you think you're making the right play, and that's not what they're looking for. So they just tell you, and then you think about it, and you can adjust for the next time you go on the ice.
0: Off the faceoff, the puck flipped into the bench area, so they'll do it again right in front of the Sharks bench, right at the San Jose blue line. Referee Paul Dvorsky taking a look as we remind you to tune into our next broadcast Monday night, 7 o'clock. We'll be on Kara 105.7, as well as KLIV in the San Jose, San Francisco Bay area. And in the East Bay, you can catch all the action on KATD 990 AM. Those are our pairings for the game on Monday. And of course, if you're out of the Bay Area, tune into the network affiliate near you. Here are the Avalanche going for the win. Backhand shot by Lemieux right on. Stick save Flaherty. 35 seconds left in the third period. Kamensky works a free to Forsberg. He's on the ice. Lemieux setting up in the slot. Forsberg spins, shoots, and it's wide of the net. Foot and Gusarov are on the points. They keep it in, but Peltin on the far side of the ice will try to clear. Cannot. Forsberg heading for the net as Lemieux has it. Stick handles from the right wing corner. Backhand shot. Pad save Flaherty. The Sharks can't clear. 15 seconds left. Forsberg cuts in. He shoots. Stick save Flaherty. Loose in front. Flaherty's out of position. Oh, no! The backhand shot is stopped by Flaherty, and it's off of the stick of Gusarov. Angle play by Gusarov on the rebound now. Stopped by Flaherty with 1.5 seconds left. How about that goaltending from Wade Flaherty?
1: Well, he did an unbelievable job because, like we said, there's no way they're calling a penalty. They probably could have called three or four in team. And there was four or five guys in the goal crease. And for him to move from side to side like that, a couple of the Colorado players had full control of the puck. And he just did a great job, or else it's no overtime for the Sharks.
0: Whenever you can have the opportunity as a coach to put Peter Forsberg on the ice, you do it, especially when the going gets rough. Because here's a guy who's from Sweden, and they're not supposed to play physically in Sweden, right? Wrong. This kid gets right in there, digs it free, and for a guy that's not that tall, he's about 6 feet tall, if that, maybe 5'11".
1: That's pretty tall.
0: But, well, for you it is. He weighs like 215.
1: Yeah,
0: he is solid.
1: Those guys there, they do an awful lot of off-ice training, and they play with each other from the time they're 8, 9, 10, growing up, and they do a lot of work, and I think that's what makes him a dominant player in this league. If he's not 215 pounds and as gritty as he is, he's probably just very average. But him being that way, and usually sometimes you can intimidate the European players, but there's no way. Peter Forsberg gives it out as much as you give it to him, and that's why he's a superstar in the NHL.
0: They drop the puck in the Shark zone, and the final tenths of seconds tick off on the clock in regulation. And so we have, for the second consecutive game, an overtime situation here at San Jose Arena. The Sharks and the Avalanche are tied 6-6. We'll come back in 1 minute after this timeout on the San Jose Sharks Radio Network.
2: This broadcast is presented by authority of the San Jose Sharks, solely for the private, non-commercial use of our radio audience. Any publication, reproduction, retransmission, or other use of the descriptions and accounts of this game without the express written consent of the San Jose Sharks is strictly prohibited.
0: Ready for overtime here at San Jose Arena for the second consecutive night. I'm Dan Marusinowski along with Sharks defenseman Greg Haugood. The Sharks are 1-0-4 this year at home in overtime, 2-1-8 overall. The Avalanche have won three games in overtime, two of them on the road. This is a wild game. It has been from start to finish. The big story, Tony Granato getting the hat trick. Joe Sakic, a three-point night for Colorado. And some clutch goaltending by Wade Flaherty in the final moments of the game.
1: Yeah, I think in the third period, both guys have done an unbelievable job. Craig Billington making some big saves for his team. And maybe some surprises. I think Mike Grassi had a strong game for the Sharks. And also a defensive defenseman for the Avalanche, Adam Foote. Showing some great patience and good passing ability and getting involved in the offense. So an unusual game and unusual bounces. And I guess if there's going to be a winner, maybe it'll be an unusual goal to finish off the game.
0: It probably will be as we're back to action here. Sudden death overtime for 5 minutes. Whoever scores wins. If nobody scores, it's a 6-6 tie. And the puck has been dropped. Here come the Sharks, right into the zone. First minute of overtime, very important, because that's when oftentimes a goal is scored. But Gualla lost the puck, and so the Avalanche come back the other way. Kamensky carries into the Sharks zone. One-handed pass to the slot through everybody, and Gualla intercepts. Nolan's breaking at center, but the pass behind to Friesen. Across the line to Gualla. Walks in, shoots, score!

0: Steve Gawala. The Sharks win it in overtime, 7-6.
1: Yeah, you just mentioned the first minute of overtime is very important. And Valerie Kaminsky comes around the net, makes a one-hand pass in the slot. And I think Claude Lemieux thought he was going to hang on to it. He peels out of the slot. If he stays there, he might get a good scoring opportunity. Three Avalanche forwards caught deep, 3-on-2 by the Sharks. Executed very well, and give Stevie a lot of credit. He had the puck in the slot there, and earlier on in the game, he probably would have passed it, put the shot on goal right through the five hole.
0: What a play by Friesen and Gawala. Gawala's long shot goes down low and beats Billington between his legs. Time of the goal, 35 seconds of overtime. Jeff Friesen gets the assist. And again, it's the top line available to Coach Al Sims that gets it done.
1: Well, I think you've got three tremendous offensive guys. Jeff Friesen is coming to his own as a superstar in the league. He has tremendous speed. And then you got Owen over there, a presence physically. You know, people are afraid of him. He's got good hands and scoring ability. And I think you got three guys on that line that complement each other very well. And you need to count on guys like that when you don't score a lot of goals as a team. You need your top line gun in most games to win.
0: Final score, 7-6. The Sharks win it in overtime against the Stanley Cup champion Colorado Avalanche.
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3: Well, as you can probably tell, I was coming down with a cold myself by the end of this contest. 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
3: Today's episode of Where Are They Now joins in with an SAP Sharks alumni chat that we had recently with one of the greatest names in Sharks history, goaltender Arturs Irbe, the first real superstar on the Sharks and a member of the San Jose Sports Hall of Fame. Arturs and I had a wonderful conversation about his start in hockey, his time with the Sharks, and some of his great memories. Let's listen in.
4: It is my great pleasure to introduce one of the great names in the history of this franchise, from the beginning of the franchise, a member of the San Jose Sports Hall of Fame and one of the great goaltenders ever to play. Let's talk to Arturs Irbe, live from Latvia. Arturs, how are you?
5: I'm very good. I'm very good. Glad to see you, Dan.
4: Well, fantastic to see you too. And we want to have this chat today to talk a little bit about your career and your life in the world of professional hockey. I wanted to just get started by talking about life in Latvia when you first started and how you got introduced to the game.
5: Well, it was, usual beginnings. Somebody has to introduce you to the game. I guess first it was my dad, who was a big avid sports fan. He was watching a lot of sports on TV. Hockey caught my eye. And then my uncle, he had actually a season ticket for Dynamo Riga team. And I got lucky because I'm the youngest of the brothers. My brother is 2.5 years older, and it was easier for him to take me into the games and sit me on the lap without a ticket. Kid could go along, and he didn't have his own kid, so he was bringing me most often. And I just fell in love with the game. I was about 40 years old when I started to go to games.
4: When did you first start to play?
5: Well, I started to play in the street very young with my older brother. So I was underdog from very get-go, I should say. But organized hockey for me started very late. I guess I just caught the last really moment when a train was already leaving. And I learned to skate in a tryout, really, or try to learn to skate in a tryout. When I went for a tryout, I was, I guess, 9, 10 years old, right on that edge. And I found in a newspaper ad where hockey club was taking in 10-year-olds. And I said to my mom and dad, this is it. This is where I want to go. This is what I want to do. And that was the beginning of the story, I guess.
4: Were you a goaltender simply because your brother wanted somebody to shoot at?
5: Yes. All the big kids wanted somebody else in the net. And I actually loved it. I guess it was in my making, in my DNA. I really loved it. I did not really seek the glory of scoring goals. I wanted to score goals because I wanted to win. But for me, the saving the goal was even more exciting. It was me. But oddly enough, I surprisingly made to the team and actually survived the tryouts without previous experience of skating, and simply for due fact because our coach saw what could be, not what you have. Basically, it was 30 minutes of skating and falling down and trying to get up and falling down and never stopping getting up. And he saw that, not the skill that I had, because there was no skill. Only skill was trying to get up again. And but I quickly learned I had, I should say oddity. I'm a little bit barefooted where my toes are a little bit inverted. And because of that, I could skate very well backwards. And I skated so fast backwards that right away I became defenseman on the team. And I loved physical game, despite my small size. I also was a really good shot blocker. So until age 13, I was actually a defenseman, not the goalie. Even my dream was to become a goalie, but I was captain of our youth team. So my spot, I guess, was on defense. And the story really for goaltending began very oddly and very fortunately. For one of the practices, two of the goalies didn't show up and team needed somebody to shoot at. And coach came in and said, we need a goalie for today's practice. Who is it going to be? And I'm sitting there in the locker room and just shy and keeping my mouth shut. And all the teammates as one said, Archie is going to be goalie today, because they knew my skills in soccer net. And when we played just horsed around and I was playing net, they knew that I was diving and making those crazy saves. And this was it. This was the end of the story. So I progressed so fast that about, I guess, 2 weeks into goaltending, I was already number one on the team. So
4: that's incredible.
5: It was incredible. But again, Dan, it was in my making. It was in my DNA. It was in my heart. This is what I love the most.
4: Well, that was pretty obvious by the time you got to the Sharks. I remember when I first saw you play a game, and it was in the Super Series. And you came out, as I remember, you played against the Los Angeles Kings, if I'm not mistaken. You remember that series pretty well?
5: Oh, of course. I remember the game. It was actually on a New Year's Eve. And Kings fielded pretty good lineup. Wayne was playing and Bernie Nichols. They had some good lineup. They really wanted to beat us. And we came up on a top that game. And for me, it was very special to win a game against Wayne Gretzky on my first trip to North America, just being introduced into small rinks, NHL size and NHL game. And what I brought home with me from that game, and you just cannot underestimate that, was Wayne's vision. What he was doing to me in a net, I realized even with all the skill and all the talent that I faced in the practices with the Soviet national team and in the games in Soviet League, nobody could see the game as fast and in advance as Wayne did. He was not the fastest, not the strongest player, but he definitely saw it in slow motion and he saw it 2-3 steps ahead.
4: We saw a lot of that when you faced him later in the NHL with the San Jose Sharks, first at the Cow Palace. And I always remember that that game that you played. It was a great game against the Red Wings, ended up a 3-3 tie. And you had a fantastic game in net. And that was a kind of a unique time, those two Cow Palace years. You were going back and forth between the Sharks and the Kansas City Blades, and you won a championship with the Kansas City Blades in the IHL. I always remember this, Archers, and I don't know if you recall this, but there were a couple of times when you first came here where you would tell Kevin Constantine, who was coaching the Kansas City Blades, that you didn't exactly understand what he was talking about in English. And then later you got recalled to the Sharks. And I remember it was Ross McEwen of the San Francisco Chronicle who asked you, well, what's better, to be with a first place team in the IHL or the last place team and an expansion club in the NHL? And your answer was so perfect and so beautiful. As I recall it, you said, it's better to be a pauper in a rich man's house. And of course, Kevin Constantine gets the clips back in Kansas City. And I suppose he had a conversation with you about how much English you really understood.
5: Yeah, I know it was rephrasing. Really, my thought process was, it's better to be a small fish in a big pond than big fish in a small pond.
4: Right.
5: So that was rephrasing from, this was translation from Latvian saying, but I guess it's paraphrased pretty well. And Kevin talked about it with me, but come on, you got to aim for the highest. And if you are best in minors, you still have ways to go if you go to the top league. But if you stay there, you are done already.
4: Well, you certainly proved that 94 season. I mean, my God, 74 games played. And as I recall, and you can tell me if this is true, the story I hear, I wasn't in the dressing room, but when you went, you beat Detroit in the first round, then went to game 7 against Toronto. Garpy hit the crossbar in game 6. It would have been round 3 for that team. Before I get to my story, but what are your memories of that whole year and what it was like?
5: Well, that year was our Cinderella story, obviously, for our team, for myself personally, and also I think in a lot of ways for our fans, because San Jose was not on a map very much. Maybe some business people can say, yes, Silicon Valley and people knew it, but still, when we mentioned we are from San Jose, they said, where is that? They said, oh, that's in Bay Area next to San Francisco. You don't want to tell that, San Jose people. I know how it goes. And I think the team, along with the fans, with fantastic support and with success, really put San Jose on a map where it was not anymore compared to San Fran, and said, oh, yeah, that's the small brother of big San Fran. So that's in a big scheme of things. In a small scheme of things, I remember how we started, how hard it was. It was 0-8-1 record, and Kevin did something unthinkable, and he will admit he changed his way of running things. And he said, okay, I have these wild guys who can do whatever they want to do offensively, yet defensively they are liability. I'll give them a shot. I'll tell them, if you keep producing and winning, getting your pluses, you can take your chances, but you have to score your goals. And I just put you all in one line, all those skilled guys, just keep scoring. And we won't worry about some shortcomings defensively, but you have to win games. And it was not Kevin's way, because he was so structured, so defensive minded, because we all know the defense wins the championships. And that was turning point. that was a really turning point for our team. And I remember the chemistry. I remember us not necessarily liking each other as a people, because, you know, there are always a lot of characters, a lot of egos in sports, but liking each other as a teammates and just loving to play for each other, the chemistry was unreal. I never, ever before had experienced something like that in my life. That was awesome. Plus the support, you know, the Shark Tank was just as loud as it gets. I was watching those videos at the beginning of our show, and I actually got goosebumps. You know, just I couldn't hear the on the Zoom the video if it had a noise, if it had the volume, but I could relive the loud fans and you know. It was worthwhile playing hockey to be in a Shark Tank, really.
4: That's so special. Is it true that at the end of that season, you got up in the locker room and said, this is the best team I've ever played on?
5: I guess in a way, I already said that in my previous sentence, but of course it was. It was the most fun. It was the best team with the four capital letters.
4: Those guys that you talked about that got put together by Kevin, of course, are some of the great players in the history of the game. Igor Larionov, Sergei Makarov, Johan Garpenlof, that was the line up front. And then Sandis Ozolins, your fellow Latvian on defense, along with Jeff Norton. All of those guys drove Kevin a little bit crazy, but I guess that by the end of the season, things were okay.
5: Yeah, it was like it was for Kevin, it was a learning process. And you know, sometimes you have to adapt. Only those who adapt will survive. That's just the nature. And it's the nature of the sports too. And he made the right calls at the right time that year, I believe, in a lot of ways. And we got along with his quirkiness, because there were a few things that were not really NHL type. Not going into details, but we loved playing for each other, and he could handle us. That was the key.
4: He had some interesting personalities on that team. Bob Airey wore the C. He was the captain, had won the Stanley Cup before in Pittsburgh, and he was the guy who drew up a list of 16 things that you have to focus on to try to win the Stanley Cup. And we actually still bring all of those characteristics out every year, just because it's such a good memory. The 16 things he wrote on a napkin to say, you know, what you have to do to win the Stanley Cup. And then some of the other personalities is one who's no longer with us, Gaetan Duchesne, who, of course, was a wonderfully funny guy, but somebody that killed penalties and was a valuable member in the dressing room. All these guys.
5: I have to say about Gaetan, whatever people make of it, I needed his, I don't know, crazy pre-match ritual where he was hitting me, bumping me, headbutting me. Like, that was game on. And I loved it, especially from Gaetan, because I don't know if you know the story about him and God bless him. He was our most vocal guy in locker room. You know, in Munich, he had his own radio show, Ask Duke, right?
4: Right.
5: And I remember one of those pregame lunches on the road where team is in hotel having lunch together, and everybody threw in a buck. And we asked Gaetan if he could keep his mouth shut, he will keep all those 20 bucks. And believe it or not, he kept the mouth shut. It was very fast lunch for him. He ate it very fast. It was no more than 10, 15 minutes. And once he picked up the money, he started to give to each guy. He remembered who was trying to tease him, make him make a noise. Like, it was the funniest moment. He was so excited, yet he remembered. We just had a blast. We just had a blast with Duke.
4: That pregame ritual was something that everybody appreciated watching too. It almost got the fans at the Shark Tank ready for the game too.
5: I guess fans were waiting for it. So I'm going to move a little bit closer to the window. We have really beautiful sunset right now. It's just the sky is lit in orange, pink, and purple. So I can't miss it. Sorry, Dan. So
4: no, that's okay.
5: Back to story.
4: Yeah, for sure. Give us an idea of what it was like to be on the ice against the Red Wings. As I recall, Kevin Constantine, before the series against Detroit in 94, said, you guys need to shock the hockey world. And he said that at the beginning of the season. And then it came down to Game 7, that last game. You had just lost a terrible game, Game 6, where Detroit totally dominated you. And somehow you guys found a way to get the victory. Give us your memories of all that.
5: Of course. Well, I got yanked in a game 6, and it was good, actually. It was good for me to get out of the net and just watch from a bench and regroup. Game 7 started fast. Detroit was charging. I mean, they had a lot of superstars on their team, and We just laid down our bodies. I remember I had to make a couple big saves early. That set the tone, and we just had to hang in a game. That's what I thought. We just have to keep it close. And that was actually thought for a whole year for me. I just said, we have to keep it close. Tie game, one down, one up, just keep close. And other teams will wear down because they all believe that they have to win those games. They are better. They're supposed to win. And for them, the longer game was tight, the more pressure was on other team, not us. So we kept it tight. And then Bakes scored his famous, only Bakes could score the goal of the giveaway.
4: Chris Osgood turned it over. There were a couple of saves you made like that, too. You were famous for getting back into the net after taking a stroll in the net. And I always remember that was always a topic of conversation in the dressing room. But you've managed to get back there. You were so athletic.
5: Yeah, some people, I guess, would have donated a leash to the coach or to somebody else to tie me to the net because they were so worried about my wanderings. But really, I had a really different thought process. We were, whether you agree with me or not, we were thin on the defense because we didn't, by the time especially playoffs came, we didn't had really much to substitute for. We had very able bodies. It was, again, good chemistry on defense. But I felt I had to help them. Because otherwise they would get pounded and pounded and pounded. And I just couldn't watch them getting pounded after forecheck. And I just figured I'll play the puck. Sometimes I will turn over. My key was, even if I turn over, I make the save after that. But at least they are not just smashed against the boards.
4: What are your memories of the fans at the Shark Tank? You briefly alluded to some of that, just the energy in the building and how much fun you had playing there.
5: I would say for me, it was unreal, really unbelievable. And I'm not talking about only about our successes. For me, for fans to have longest season you could imagine, losing games after games, and then at the last game in Cow Palace, to actually applaud us and to support us like they did, it was insane. You cannot describe it any other way. It was crazy how much fans supported us and loved us. And then once we finally got to Shark Tank, the noise and the real feel for not temporary but the real home, it was totally something else. I don't think there is other louder place in league right now. Only similar feelings I had was my first Super Series, and it wasn't game in all the LA Forum, but it was game in Chicago Stadium when we came on the ice and anthem started to play. It felt like train was actually going through the hockey rink. it was shaking, ground was shaking while Anthem is playing, and you were thinking, how you're going to play on that ice? Is it going to break? Are there going to be cracks? It was crazy. So a Shark Tank could create the same excitement. So only due to the fans and them using acoustics to their best abilities.
4: You're a member of the San Jose Sports Hall of Fame, and I always remember your delightful speech to the crowd that night when you came back to San Jose. You later became a goaltending coach in your journey, and you were a goaltending coach first overseas back with your old team, and then came back here with the Washington Capitals, and then later on with the Buffalo Sabres. And I remember one night, I think you were 47 years old, when you actually had to suit up because you had some injuries, and it just so happened it was against the Sharks. So here you are putting on the equipment, and I was hoping you were going to get in.
5: Well, it's interesting. I know, Dan, we talked about it. You were hoping that you were not the only one. Even some Shark players, I have to admit, were skating by and said, Arch, are you going to go in the net? and teammates wanted me to go in the net. I don't know what was in their mind, but Coach Ted Nolan got the message from upstairs, don't even think about it.

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1: Came to United States through New York. I landed in New York. I was going to have a layover for a day or two, spend time with agent, and then fly to California. And I'm watching TV in a hotel room, and I watch George Bush Sr. Making statement that United States recognized Latvia as an independent country. So for me, it was my first day in U.S. as a part of NHL and as legally working there. Also became a first day of really legitimately feeling like our country is free for real. Because if U.S. recognizes us free, we will be free. That was special.
2: That is a wonderful memory. By the way, speaking of that, my memory of your goaltending helmet still is legendary, very unique. Goalies don't wear the getup that you had. Give us an idea of why you kept it that way and how you managed to keep the equipment, because they stopped making new ones.
1: Well, to answer a question, it's I guess, two-folded. First of all, I actually wanted that helmet before I even could get it. It was in early 80s. And once I got it, I felt in love with it because it was light. It protected me so well. Vision was superb for me. Chin was not getting in the way on the shoulders. It had openings for ears where you don't feel like in submarine as it sometimes feels in those new masks. And the back of the head is protected, I think, better than new helmets, but it was light. Vision was better than in new helmets, and I felt safe. It never even crossed my mind that somehow I need to switch, and right now, I guess, Dan, you are talking about it. So I guess people remember me for having birdcage, not a fancy mask, and I loved it. I didn't need anything else. At the end of the day, it's what suits you, not what other people feel like you should be wearing.
2: We're almost at the end of our conversation. I just wanted to have you fill us in on what you've been doing the last couple of years. I know you're a proud father. You have several children. You're happily married, and life is treating you pretty well. But to just give us an idea of what life is like and what your connection to the game of hockey is these days.
1: Well, you make my wife light up so right now. So yeah, we are getting ready for dinner. I love homemade dinners. I love having kids, waking up in the morning with the kids, and just enjoy that. Family is awesome. Spend the time in Latvia at my, I guess you could call, ranch. At least in my imagination, it's a ranch, and I enjoy being away from crowds. I enjoy my memories as you gave me opportunity tonight for us and this morning for you. But I stay connected to the hockey from time to time. I get a chance to talk about it. Hockey still lives in my heart, big time.
2: That is absolutely tremendous. Archers, I could talk to you for 12 hours about all of this. And all I can say is, on behalf of everybody with the San Jose Sharks organization, you are still right at the top in terms of the great people and great goaltenders that ever played the game in a Sharks uniform. I hope you still follow the team a little bit. One of these days, the Sharks are going to win their first Stanley Cup, and they will not have won that without the contributions that you made. So I just wanted to say thanks to you and your wife and your family for taking the time to talk to us today.
1: Well, thanks, Dan, and I will kind of put the rebound back to you. So you have been the longest standing Shark, along with a few other people in organization, and you deserve it just as much as all the fans and all us alumni. I really want.

0: I really follow sharks, and I'm still waiting for that moment to come. And I'm sure it's inevitable. Question is when, but no matter what you think, it's getting closer and closer every day. I'm not going to mention years or months, but every day, that day when sharks win a cup is getting closer. So remember that. It will happen. We just don't know yet when.
1: He will always be one of the greatest sharks ever. Number 32, goaltender Artturs Irvé. I'm Dan Rusinowski. Join me next time for another episode of Where Are They Now? On today's episode of Where Are They Now, we reminisce about the early years of the San Jose Sharks with Rob Goodrow, who played for the club in the final year at the Cow Palace and the first year in downtown San Jose. Goodrow, who grew up in the state of Rhode Island and starred at Providence College, scored the very first hat trick in Sharks history, and he was part of the very first Sharks playoff team that had that magical run back in 1994. Rob, it's great to have you with us. Can you believe that that was almost 30 years ago?
2: No, I can't. Every once in a while, the passage of time will pop into my head. Following you guys on social media and stuff, every once in a while, someone will send me a picture of myself, something to do with a hat trick or something. And it's fun to see. And it certainly brings back great memories. It was a great place to be. And, you know, I was playing in the NHL, something I tried to do my whole life. So it was, fond memories, anything that gets you down a little bit about playing pro sports, tends to move away from you as time goes on and the great stuff stays with you.
1: Rob, one of the forgotten facts of your NHL career is that you were actually drafted 172nd overall, not by the Sharks, but by the Pittsburgh Penguins back in 1988 when you were still in high school. Were you actually there when the draft was conducted?
2: No, I was not. Like every other kid, I had gotten hurt my senior year of high school, so I missed about the second half of the year. So it's funny how times change, but young guys put so much stock in where they get drafted, and they think it's an indictment on their character and everything else. So I was a little disappointed I went that low, I guess. But Pittsburgh at the time was just starting to fly high, with Mario and that crew. So I was excited because I felt the style of play that would if I would ever get there would be great for me. And then I think it was my freshman year of college. I remember McShane. I can remember clearly we played a game at PC on a weeknight, and then I don't know what we won or lost, but after the game, McShane came in and just walked by me and said, "Oh yeah, by the way, you got traded," and then just continued walking out the door. So that's how I ended up getting traded from Pittsburgh to Minnesota North Stars at the time, and then you guys grabbed me.
1: Your first training camp was at the Cow Palace in the fall of 92. What are your recollections of that?
2: Well, I remember showing up at training camp. Obviously, I had no idea what to expect. I had been fortunate enough to I was out in Brainerd, Minnesota, when back in that era where the Grillos were and that crew where all the young guys seemed to go on the Sharks. So I spent about a month out there before camp, and there was a handful, not established guys, but probably a good amount of guys. So at least I got my feet wet a little bit before camp. Camp, I thought I had a good camp, and I was disappointed I did get sent down. But when I went down, it was again my first taste of pro hockey, so I wasn't too disappointed once I got there. I was getting paid to play a game that I loved. So I settled in nicely there. I remember we had a good bunch of guys, and then I think I got a call one night, probably early December of that year. I don't know who the heck called me, but they called me and said, "Get ready, you're going to go up tomorrow." So I remember getting a ride to the airport the next day and heading up. And I think I played that night. I think I got there in the morning. The time difference, I got there mid morning. And then I didn't know if I'd be there a day or 100 years at that point, but just thrilled to be there. And then obviously had a pretty good start, was given some ice time with some great players and took advantage of it. The first year was great. I mean, if you're going to lose, I guess it might as well be your first. It's not great to be a first experience, but it's not like you've been in the league for 10 years and you're ground down by continuing to lose. It was such a new experience to me that, everything was just great. The rinks were great. The plane was great. The hotel were great. The guys were great. The fans were great. It was just, every day was like Christmas for, 6 months for the first go around, which is probably the same for everybody nowadays. It's one thing that gets, a couple of things that always spark some goosebumps in me is when I see a guy play his first game and when I see a guy score his first goal. I think everybody who ever played a first game or everybody who had the fortunate to score a goal, those things, doesn't matter if you're a Hall of Famer or if you're a role player, those things are all, I think they're all the same for everybody. And that's something to this day when I see, when I'm watching a game or catching some highlights and I see that, it's something that's really sparked some nice memories. That first year was great. The fans were, I bet everybody talks about the fans because they were great and I'm sure they still are great. And the Cow Palace was quite a place to begin with. Again, people might have thought the place wasn't all that wonderful. To me, it was the greatest arena in the world at the time because I was playing in the NHL. But I remember probably that arena more than I actually remember the new arena, the details of it. But I remember it, and I remember walking up the back ramp to get in the arena and then walking up the stairs. The ice wasn't all that great either. I remember the first year where we took late February, maybe we took a 21-day road trip. There was something going on in the Cow Palace. We were going through the ringer too. That was, and again, that 21-day road trip to me sounded great. I think I lived in the hotel the full first year with a bunch of guys, and it was great.
1: You know, I'm looking back at that road trip right now, and the Sharks lost all 9 games on the trip by a combined score of 42-15. That was during the tough times when San Jose was in the middle of a 17-game losing streak that tied an all-time NHL record. But in spite of all that, the character of the players on that team was really incredible considering the circumstances. That's probably because of the quality of the people. Doug Wilson was a fantastic captain. Kelly Kissio had 78 points that year, which was a record that held up for 7 years. Dean Evason was an outstanding veteran, and there were so many others.
2: For the young guys, those guys were always really good to us. They probably wished at times they were someplace else, winning maybe. But they didn't really, they never showed it. I think it probably gave them an opportunity to show everybody else they could still play hockey. And at a high level, which they certainly could. It was a good experience. One other experience I had which was something I'll never forget was Brian Lawton was with the team at the time, and he wasn't playing a lot. And when I got called up, he got sent down. I think back to Kansas City a few days later. He's a Rhode Island guy, someone I looked up to, he's the first American number one pick ever. So he was a guy I really looked up to. He's probably 5 years older than me, maybe 5, 6 years older than me. But I remember he things hadn't gone probably the way he wanted at the time. But when I got there, he seeked me out and made sure I was okay and took care of me and, said, if you need anything, let me know. I don't think he ever got back. I'm not sure he played any games when I was there. But it was something that I don't bump into him very often or at all, but, there's something that meant a lot to me just for him reaching out. So I think your point is well made. The guys were, quality guys.
1: Pat Falloon was on that team too, Rob, and there was a lot of pressure on him after he scored those 25 goals as an 18-year-old the very first year. And suddenly on that long road trip you talked about, he blew out his shoulder in Ottawa, and he really wasn't the same player after that, it seemed. Did that have an impact on you, and did you ever have serious injuries like that?
2: Yes. I guess it's such a part of the game that can go unnoticed at the time, no matter, you know, obviously if it's something really, really serious, but like a shoulder injury, you'd kind of think, well, you'll be fine. And then, you know, you don't know what happens after, whether healed right or they gave him enough time. There was a lot of pressure on him, way more than myself. And it probably too much at the time. I remember him playing the second year I was there, he played in every exhibition game. Because like we went to Sacramento, we played in that. He went to Kansas City, he played in that. You know, they didn't give the kid a break at the time because they were, you know, they were promising that he'd be in the lineup. So yeah, I think there was. I think, you know, I think that a lot. I'm not sure everybody still does the best job of nurturing those guys, especially on a team that maybe they're trying to make a play a little bit more of a role. But yeah. I did have a serious injury my last year in Ottawa. I tore my ACL towards the end of the year, which wasn't a great time because my contract was up and et cetera. So, but you know, nothing like, you know, I healed fine. I was fine after that, but, I did have one. I guess if you play long enough and you're going to not go unscathed. So it's nothing that's all, oh my God, look what happened to me. It's not, I think everybody in the game realizes that.
1: Jeff Hodgers was making his way into the NHL back then. Did you enjoy having him as a teammate?
2: Oh, clearly. I mean, there was no better player to stick up for everybody than him. And, you know, he wasn't the biggest guy as we remember, and that didn't matter to him. He was going to show up he did every night, and he laid it on the line, and I think to his credit, ended up becoming a pretty good player, and he found a way. Guys like that are, you know, I guess to a certain extent, they're a little more rare today. But he was very, you know, he's very comforting. He didn't, you know, he gave everybody a little bit more space. For a guy who was maybe a tad bit undersized, he showed up and said, "Here I am."
1: It was only your second NHL game when you became the first Shark to score a hat trick, and you did it at the Cow Palace against the Hartford Whalers. Tell us about that.
2: Well, I guess the best memories just was scoring my first goal. After that, I was fortunate enough, obviously, to get a couple more. Again, I played on a great line with Johan and Kelly. And at the time, Coach Kingston let us play. I mean, that was one thing that to my benefit was, even though we're an expansion team and obviously maybe didn't have the talent other teams had, that we for most of the first year, we were able to play more of a high tempo game that probably didn't lend itself to overall success, but something I enjoyed much more playing. But I do remember it. I had no idea I was going to be the first because I probably didn't pay attention that they didn't have a hat trick. Why would I before that? Like I said, there's a right around December or something happens. Something gets forwarded to me by someone for the hat trick. So I guess every once in a while I get a friendly reminder of it. I have a picture of it hanging in my office, and score sheet, stuff like that. So it's pretty cool.
1: That started another great run for you. You picked up points in 12 straight games and got a second hat trick against the Quebec Nordiques. By the way, are you aware of the fact that 12-game point scoring streak has been tied once but never surpassed?
2: I think I saw a handful of years back somebody was approaching it, I may have stopped watching, but I it does ring a bell now. That seems like it should have been broken for some apparent reason to this point. Yeah, that's pretty cool. So I guess the longer you stay in the record book, the better it is. But like I said, I would have thought somebody might have grabbed that at some point in time, but so be it.
1: Rob Goodrow joins us today for a look back at his Sharks career. And Rob, the 12-game point streak may be one thing, but 71 losses in 84 games is another. And I'll always remember going into Calgary and seeing Johan Garpenlof give the Sharks a 1-0 lead, and the final score was 13-1 Calgary. A night to forget for you?
2: I do forget it. But if I guess I have selective memory like a lot of people. I think, which makes this, you want to talk about making it even worse, is I think their goalie had 3 assists.
3: You're correct. It set an NHL record. Jeff Reese.
2: So that should put the cherry on the top of that whole evening. Yes.
3: Yeah.
2: So yeah, that's one to forget.
1: The next game, you were in Edmonton, and you lost the 17th consecutive game to tie an all-time NHL record. And that brings us to February 14th, 1993, the night that the streak finally came to an end in Winnipeg. The Queen's portrait hanging up in one end zone, Doug Wilson getting hurt in the first period, one of your best players knocked out of the game, and you end up getting two assists, including one on Kelly Kissio's game-winning goal.
2: I do remember it. I can still remember the arena. I remember the locker room. I remember the Queen's portrait. That was a great place to play too at the time. They used to fill it up. I think it was more relief, but it was also more fun. I think we must have been getting close to the end of the year at that point in time. So I think it was just like, thank God we won before we had to go. People had to go through the summer of God help us if we lost every game till the end of the year. But it was interesting. I do remember now that you said that Doug got injured. I can't still believe he didn't play without a helmet at this point in time, which is showing so much of time lapsing here. But it was interesting. What was the score of the game? I don't remember the score of the game.
1: Well, the score of the game was 3-2, very close game near the end. And the story that I heard, and I've never gotten full confirmation on, is that at the end of the game, somebody in the locker room grabbed the garbage can and held it up and ran around as if it was the Stanley Cup. Is that true?
2: That is ringing a bell. Yes. Yes. I think that actually happened. And I don't think, I think it was more comical at that time than it was anything else. Obviously that long road trip we had, I remember it being so brutal because it was right in the middle of the playoff race and we were going right through the East Coast and we were not doing very well. And it was every team was battling for the playoffs and we just walked into every arena and just was like got carved up. I thought that Winnipeg game was at the end of it, but maybe obviously it was. A funny story about that trip was, we're coming through my first year and we're going through that trip and I hurt my thumb really bad. I bruised it and I couldn't grab my stick. I couldn't do anything really. And at that time, you know, we're losing and you're getting called in, you're not doing this, you're not doing that. So I'm worried I'm going to get sent down. Well, at the time I was probably had played 50 early 50s games and my one way contract kicked in at 55. So Tommy Woodcock was the trainer at the time, who's a Rhode Island guy also. And, you know, you could do plenty of podcasts just on him. He grew up, he knew my family and my father. So he was always close. He was always good to me. I said to him, I said, Tommy, I said, I can't hold a stick. I literally can't hold the stick. I goes, but I got to get to 55 games here. I have got to get to 55 games. So you got to do what you got to get me through this. He goes, yeah, don't worry about it. I'll get you through it. So now this is how time changed. He goes, I'm going to put this rub on you. He goes, they use it on racehorses. And we're not supposed to be using it, but I'm going to use it on you. So I can still remember the container. And it was like this gray goop. So he starts lathering me up for like a day and another day and another day. And I still remember we were playing the Islanders and I could not grab the stick. And somehow we get out there. I barely warmed up. So I remember all of a sudden I actually scored, I think, because the puck was just like laying in the crease. And I think I whacked it in. And I think that might have been my 55th game, or I think we might have been going to Pittsburgh after it might have been my 55th game. And then after that, I think I did miss a game because I was just relieved that I hit. I didn't know what was going on in the front office and the coaches. All I could say was, I'm going to miss this by one game. And I told Tommy, I said, you got to get me through 55 games. And so that's a good little story but he was something that I'm sure is not in the training room today. Was lathered all over my thumb for about a week.
1: The very next year, you and the Sharks moved into a beautiful new home in downtown San Jose, and from an 11-71-2 record, you had the greatest single-season turnaround to that point in NHL history. You made the playoffs, you shocked the Red Wings, and you took Toronto to Game 7 in the second round. Is that the highlight of your NHL career?
2: Oh, yeah, yeah, clearly. It was a much different atmosphere. It was that whole year. The arena was, the fans were just great, great. I mean, you couldn't ask for anything better, frankly. So obviously we didn't get off to a great start. Kevin was the coach. Constantine was the coach at the time, who was much more disciplinarian, and a much more of a let's control what we can control and not take great chances. Which was okay for me, not my preferred way to play, but I did. I was for most of the year. I played with Jamie Baker and Bob Airy, and I thought we did a pretty good job with everything we were asked to do, which was a lot of fun playing with those guys. Jamie was one of my best friends on the team at the time. So we got some momentum, and we had Sergei Makarov and Igor, and guys that to me were, I look back and can't even believe I played with them at this point in time, and they were great guys. Kevin butted heads with those guys because they didn't think Kevin, I mean, their resumes far outweighed anybody else's in that room, and they had the ability to probably do a little bit more than that he was asking, but he came around and let them play, as you remember. That was the one line that was able to go and pretty much do what they wanted and do it well. And then we got some momentum, and we got to Detroit, and Kevin was, for him controlling things, he was very positive about. I remember him saying, "You guys we can beat this team." I remember one day he goes, the only team that I question if we can beat in this whole playoffs was the Rangers at the time. And he said, everybody else, I think we can beat. And lo and behold, we get off to a decent start and grind away. And at the time, the Red Wings had all the pressure on them in the world. I mean, they were supposed to win. They certainly were supposed to beat us. Obviously we took them to 7, and then a little bit of a turnover, and Jamie's up the boards, back to the net, with the goalie out of position. And away we went to the next round, and probably we're pretty damn close to winning that round too, frankly.
1: We always talk about the Detroit series, but that Toronto series was a special one, wasn't it?
2: It was a good series. And playing in Toronto in the playoffs was a great experience, clearly. With all the pressure they had on them. That series, that could have clearly went either way. And I always get a kick out of the fact that we got knocked out in the second round, but they had a parade for us anyways when we came home. So it just goes to show you that I'm sure they're as passionate as ever. Maybe he's not as patient as they used to be, but it was quite an experience.
1: You were only 27 years old when you decided to retire. Was that a tough decision?
2: Yeah, it was. There was I had a lot of growth that I could see. And occasionally I think I've heard that sometimes like the hockey just, or the professional athletes say, sometimes the sport just gets beat out of you. And I think at that time, it was beat out of me. A little bit. And for me to make, I knew what it took me to make it back to the NHL, to make it to the NHL in the first place. And so for me to make it back to the NHL was going to require quite a undertaking. Probably not sure I had it, to do it. I could have certainly continued in Switzerland. But I made a choice. Do I regret it? No, not really. I don't. I had a good opportunity, which financially has turned out to be wonderful for me, and be able to build a business and come back basically home. I spend most of my time in Rhode Island, but part of it in Florida in the winter. Do I ever think, what if I just would grind it out another 1 or 2 years? Sure, but it doesn't eat away at me, certainly.
1: Part of that, too, is that you had a college education. Don't you think that becomes even more important when it's time to make a decision like this, because you have a lot of options open to you?
2: Yes, exactly. Coaching in never appealed to me. So I've done a very little bit of coaching. I don't have children, so I don't, I have nephews that play, but I don't, that wasn't something that appealed to me. I actually did some TV work for Providence College on Messin, the cable outlet that does the Bruins games, for about 5 or 6 years. I did some PC games, which I enjoyed. And then was spending a lot of time in Florida, so I wasn't able to be up here in the winter. But I stayed in it. Now I'm part of things come full circle. I do help out with my nephews a little bit. They're 17, 16, and 11. But I was just brought in, a childhood friend of mine purchased the Connecticut Whale in the National Women's Hockey League. So I bought a piece of the team with him. So he's got some nice ideas. So part owner of a women's professional hockey team, which I guess is pretty cool. And will keep me a little bit more in the game on maybe a side I'm more enjoy than coaching. So I'm interested to see where that takes us.
1: Congratulations. That's fantastic. What will your involvement in the team be?
2: We'll see. Again, I'm an investor, so I'm on the board, so I'll have some information maybe to report back to you. But I'm just getting my feet wet here. But it's something that's was of interest to me, and I think we've got a good group, and I think there's some growth there. I think they're begging for some continuity at the professional level, because the women's hockey game has grown at every other level but professional level. So hopefully we can make this thing work and grow the game for them.
1: Tell us about the primary business that you have.
2: Well, I'm a real estate developer. It was a family business. My brother and I own it. We do we have a portfolio of about 25 properties of probably 3,000 plus rental units. And we basically deal in senior housing and affordable housing. And we develop it and own and manage and keeps us very busy. It's been a good career. I feel like we're pretty successful at it, and it's a kind of a niche business, although it's grown quite a bit over the last 10 years. I think we do as good a job as anybody in it. It's something that keeps me busy, that and a lot of golf and follow my nephews around. So life is good here.
1: Now that you're an observer instead of a player, what's your relationship with the game? Do you still have the same passion and enjoyment of the game that you used to?
2: I do. I drifted away from it for a little while. I enjoy watching the hockey the way it's played now. The last 8 or 10 years is much, to me, a better style of hockey. I think it got a little bit bogged down, maybe when I played a little bit. Obviously, it's a much better game to watch now. The guys are better skaters. They're better everything. There's no hooking and holding like when I played or earlier even. It's funny because I remember doing drills where now, obviously, it's a better game. It's clearly, in my guys have the ability to use their speed and their skill much more. I remember doing drills my first year where we would do basically a 5-on-5 drill, and we dump the puck in, and the three forwards would try to go get the puck, and the other three forwards would literally hold up the other three forwards. They would hook you. That was the drill. That's how far the game has come, where we were able to literally put our stick on somebody and hold them from skating. So I think for all intents and purposes, the game is in a much better, more enjoyable place, in my opinion, to watch than it was 15, 20 years ago.
1: Rob, what advice do you like to give to young men and women playing hockey today?
2: The commitment to it is quite substantial. And that will weed people out pretty quickly, I think. So the idea of being a good teammate putting the effort required just to be a good teammate and wherever level that gets you on a team or in a league will play its way out. I think I hire people for my work. I think being on any type of higher level sports team, I think equates to long-term success in anything you do, from the accountability side of it, the punctuality of helping other people, of being accountable to other people. So I think when unless someone's really, really good, I think that's pretty much my answer to people. I think it just will help you certainly in every stage of the rest of your life. But specific to hockey, the commitment it takes is big, because you know, people have different interests at certain times of their life, and especially young guys now with everything else that's around. But I think it's be a good teammate, put the commitment in, because at the end of the day, it's going to pay off for the rest of your life.
1: Sharks alumnus Rob Goodrow is with us today. I'm Dan Rusinowski. Join me next time for another episode of Where Are They Now?
3: It's time to turn on the Shark Spotlight.
1: We're in the spotlight with Michael Misa, promising forward for the San Jose Sharks. Michael, you've spent a full season in the National Hockey League. You've had a lot of experiences. What was the thing that you learned the most?
4: I think the play off the puck. You know, what you're doing away from the puck, I think it's important on the ice. And then I think in general, just the little habits you have to have every day. You know, coming to the rink ready to work, and you know, overall it was a fun year, and I learned a lot, so it was good.
1: Well, you're working with a couple of the other young stars in the game, in Macklin Celebrinian and Will Smith. What do you see in their game that you can pick up?
4: Yeah, no, they're both obviously great players, and you know, for them, just being around my age helps too. And yeah, I think learning stuff from them every day, you know, the way they you know, show up to the rink, you know, how dialed they are. And yeah, I think it's, you know, it's great for me to kind of have guys around my age like that I can you know, talk to about stuff. And yeah, obviously both great players, so yeah, lucky to have them.
1: I want to go back to Oakville, Ontario, your hometown, which has produced a lot of NHL players, Sam Gagne, John Tavares, Vic Hadfield among them. And now you're the latest in that round of players from that community. It's a community that's known for its Ford plant, if I'm not mistaken, and a whole bunch of other things too, healthcare and a suburb of Toronto. But what is it about Oakville, Ontario that lends to so many great players coming out of there?
4: Yeah, no, it's a good question. I mean, I think it's a big hockey town. Like you said, there's been a lot of players to come through here. You know, I think Oakville in general, like their program they run, and, you know, a lot of players come through the Oakville Rangers and then get drafted to the OHL and then, you know, further their career out. But, yeah, you know, for me, growing up here has been great. And, you know, being able to train with a lot of good players as well, it's been huge for me. So, you know, I'm proud to be from here. It's a great little city.
1: Tell me a little bit about your family. How many are in your family? What do your parents do? Were they involved in the sport of hockey? Give us their lowdown.
5: Yeah, I mean, I just have my older brother, and you know, my parents, they weren't really hockey people growing up. My mom watched a lot of hockey, but you know, a lot of people in my family, cousins, especially cousins, played hockey growing up. So that's kind of where I got it from, was just watching my cousins at a young age, and you know, realizing this is the sport I love and what I wanted to do. And, you know, I can't thank them enough for how much they've done for me over, you know, my career so far. And, you know, I'm just trying to get back to them.
1: What do your parents do for a living?
5: My dad is a software engineer, and he works in Toronto, and my mom works for human resources in Hamilton.
1: So obviously your dad being a software engineer, that's perfect for Silicon Valley, right?
5: Yeah, exactly.
1: Tell me a little bit about your brother. I guess with your father being a software engineer, obviously there's a college education background there. Your brother's playing at Penn State. Just give us an idea about the process by which you decided that the OHL was the way for you to go, and that the college hockey option was something that you left aside.
5: Yeah, for me, you know, trying to follow my brother's footsteps a bit. He went to the OHL a year before me, and you know, I wanted to join the OHL. I thought it was the most direct route to, you know, development and trying to make the NHL. They've produced, you know, the most NHL players to this day, the OHL, and you know, it's a great league. I learned a lot in that, so I'm just trying to take what I learned from there and bring it to the next level.
1: What about Penn State, though? Was that ever an option for you to talk to a school like that?
5: You know, I didn't really. I had no conversations with any schools. You know, I think obviously schools reached out to my agent at times, but you know, my path was just trying to make the Sharks, you know, do the best I can with what I'm given.
6: Who were your biggest influences when you were just a young kid starting to play the game?
4: Yeah, I mean, when I first started playing, it was my cousins that got me into it. They all played in the GTHL and, you know, going to watch their games growing up. You know, one of my cousins played with Max Domi, so you'd always see Ty Domi at the games too. And, you know, that was pretty a big deal. But yeah, I'd say my cousins were like the first ones to get me into hockey.
6: I suppose you were a Maple Leafs fan growing up?
4: Yeah, I was a Leafs fan for a bit, obviously, yeah.
6: Was Ty your favorite player or were there somebody else?
4: I mean, yeah, my favorite player growing up was Mitch Marner. But yeah, I mean, I think seeing him around at games and stuff, he was obviously a huge deal for the Leafs. And, but yeah, no, I was a Leafs fan growing up.
6: So what's it like going on the ice in the NHL now as a teenager and lining up against the Vegas Golden Knights and seeing Mitch Marner on the other side?
4: Yeah, I know. Pretty cool. Obviously he, like I said, was my favorite player and, you know, I try to model my game after him in ways and stuff. So, yeah, I mean, I definitely get to, it's cool that you get to play him more now because he's in our conference. So, yeah.
6: Back to Oakville, we, you know, they've got a good tier two program. The Oakville Blades have produced a lot of college players and a lot of juniors. You played in Mississauga, however. What was the reasoning behind that as opposed to playing for the Blades for any extended period? How did that all work out?
4: Yeah, when I was younger, I was going to play for Oakville, but the whole program shut down for a year, so I ended up going to Mississauga, and I've been with them since I was like 8 or 9. Played with them throughout all minor hockey, and we had a good team there. So I give a lot of credit to Chris Stevenson, our coach there, and there's a lot of fun years there.
6: Well, pretty obvious that you were spotted as an outstanding young talent at a very young age. And then you decided to play junior hockey. Tell us about the process, about how you got to where you ended up in Saginaw.
4: Yeah, I applied for exceptional status a year early, basically allowing me to play in the OHL as a 15-year-old. And, you know, I was fortunate enough to get that status and, you know, super grateful for that. And then Saginaw drafted me with that first pick. And spent 3 years there, and it was, you know, I made a lot of great memories. You know, it was a really fun place to play, and we had a lot of good years there. We won the Mem Cup the 1 year, and it was really, really fun time over there.
6: Well, also, you have a lot of people who influence you personally. I mean, you know, everybody goes off to junior and they're miles away from where they grew up. I suppose you had a pretty good relationship with your Billet family.
4: I did, yeah. My last year, I switched billets, and I became really close with them over the last couple of years. And like you said, yeah, they're kind of like a second family to me now. So anytime I'm in that area, and I'll definitely go see them. And I got them tickets to come watch me in Detroit. So it's cool to have, you know, another family like that can take care of you and be on your side.
6: Obviously, that's part of what happens in the sport of hockey all over the place, not just with Billets, but you've got a kind of a Billet situation in your first year in the NHL with the Toffoli family. Tell us how that all came about and what it turned out to be like.
4: Yeah, it was great. You know, he texted me early on in August when I was going to head down there, kind of asked me if I wanted to stay with him for a bit. And, you know, for me, it was a no-brainer to, get that experience and live with Toff. And I think it helped me a lot this year, being able to pick his brain whenever I want, and just seeing how he, his routines and what he's doing, I think it really helped me for my first year.
6: Making the jump from major junior to the National Hockey League is a very difficult thing to do. What was the hardest part for you when you stepped forward and got onto the ice in the NHL and started to get some game action and had to compare it to where you were dominating and having over 130 points in the OHL?
4: Yeah, no, I thought I felt good. Thought I, ended off really strong. I think the biggest adjustment was probably just the strength of players and how strong everyone is, but I thought other than that, the jump was, I thought I handled it well. I did a good job with it. And, I'm just excited to get going next year.
6: How satisfying is it for you to have Igor Chernyshov here? You guys were line mates for at least a little bit in the OHL, and now he gets to the National Hockey League, and you're having this experience at the same time. What do you think of that?
4: It's great. I mean, it's cool to see. Like you said, we played together for a year there in Saginaw. We found a lot of good chemistry together, and I think for us, we're kind of just trying to repeat that over in San Jose, and I thought, you know, we did a pretty good job of it this year, and there's a lot more to come from us, so.
6: Well, certainly. And the learning experience, too, is dealing with playing hockey as a profession rather than just playing for fun or thinking about and dreaming about getting to the NHL. Now you're playing for your career. And you right away noticed certainly that the people are stronger in the NHL. They react faster. And you ended up having quite an interesting season. You played 7 games in the first half of the year. Then you were down with an injury. Then you went to the World Junior. You had a conditioning experience in the American Hockey League. And you got back to the NHL for the second half of the year and really came on strong. That's a lot of things to kind of put into perspective. But where do you start with that? And what was the most difficult part of it?
4: Yeah, I mean, I think the injury obviously sucks. You never want to miss games. And I think it's a grind to kind of get back and get back up to speed and stuff. But, once I, found my runways, I thought I did a pretty good job with it. And but like you said, yeah, it was a pretty crazy year, kind of being all over the place, getting the different experiences at World Juniors and the AHL. And, for me, I think like everyone's path's a little different. And I honestly think the World Juniors and the AHL both helped me a lot. So, I think it honestly just helped me make me a better player.
6: A lot of people don't know much about the AHL. They certainly understand the National Hockey League. But in your limited time there, did you get the idea that it's a pretty darn good league?
4: Yeah, it's one of the best leagues in the world. So, it was definitely a little different than the NHL. Just, guys are... kind of fighting for their life, and guys are running around. There's a lot of physical play, so it's just something you got to take into account. But like you said, it's a great league, and there's a lot of good hockey down there.
6: Well, you got a lot of mentorship from John McCarthy and the coaching staff there, and of course the coaches with the San Jose Sharks. But I want to talk also about people like Mike Potenza, who's a strength and conditioning guy and understands everything about nutrition. How often do you consult people like that during the course of your year to figure out what's the best, mixture for you to be at your best when it's time to get on the ice?
4: Yeah, Potsy was great. Talking to him throughout the whole year, having conversations with him weekly about, my routine and what I should be eating, how I should be sleeping, stuff like that. And then obviously you come home for the summer, and it's nice that, I've been in touch with him, and we kind of got a plan for what I want to do this summer. And to stay connected with him has been huge. He really helped me.
6: Western Conference teams don't have as many practice days as they do in the Eastern Conference. And so the way that you train and the way that you get your sleep has to be a little bit different with all the travel. How did you get through that? What was the biggest challenge of it? And were there any times in the season where you wondered if you were really prepared to play?
4: Yeah, I mean, it's definitely something you kind of got to work into your own routine. You just got to find something that works for you on long flights, for example, like sleeping a little bit on the plane so you're not, as tired and you can crash right when you get to the hotel, or, maybe what you're eating the night before, or just like how you prepare it. It all kind of comes into play. And I think the best thing is kind of just trying to find a routine that works for you and sticking with it.
6: Did you hit the wall at any point? I suppose maybe not, because you were out for a while with an injury, but can you anticipate what it's going to be like being healthy for as best as any player is for 82 games and getting through that grind and then maybe getting to the playoffs?
4: Yeah, no, that's the goal. I mean, to get to the playoffs and go for a run. And, I think by the end of the season, you could kind of tell the games picked up and it was more like playoff hockey. And it's always the best time. So that was good.
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6: We're visiting with Michael Misa of the San Jose Sharks, drafted 2nd overall in his draft year. Michael, I want to ask about a couple of your young teammates. We already mentioned the Macklin Celebrini and Will Smith, very talented players from different backgrounds from you. They both played in college hockey. What are the things you notice about each of them that just jump out about them as players?
4: Yeah, I think for Smitty, he's obviously super talented. you know, I think the way he sees the ice and, you know, the way he, how him and Mac kind of have that chemistry together, they're always finding each other, making plays. And, you know, he always has a really good scoring touch. So, he's an incredible player. And, then there's obviously Mac, and he's, you know, one of the best in the league already. And, you know, we're, like I said, we're lucky to have him. And the, you know, the way he's so determined on the ice, how hardworking he is, he's, you know, he's the leader of our team. So, yeah, I think, you know, everyone's on board with him. And, yeah, it's pretty cool to, you know, see what those two have done so far.
6: What do you learn about playing away from the puck when you watch Macklin out there?
4: Yeah, I think it's just his he's really relentless. You know, he's, like I said, he's hardworking. He never takes a shift off. So it's something that, you know, I've learned there's, you know, never shifts off, never nights off. You got to always, you know, just be ready to go. And that's something I've kind of picked up from him.
6: But you also can't score on every play, and you can't, you know, make that great back check on every play. Sometimes you just have to pick your spots. Was that something that that every player has to go through in the NHL to understand how to get through a year?
4: Yeah, I mean, I think everyone knows there's ups and downs. And I think for me and players in general, it's just got to stick with it. You know, some days you're not going to feel the best. And, you know, I think the best things is coming to practice the next day and, you know, wanting to, you know, improve. So, you know, for that next game, you're ready. And, yeah, but it's just, I think it's something you gotta, you know, adjust to and not get, you know, worked up at yourself. If you have a bad game or an off game, you just kind of gotta keep pushing.
6: Well, you really came into the OHL with an explosion, obviously with exceptional status. You get to play at a very young age. Bobby Orr was also very young when he played for the Oshawa Generals back in the 1960s, but that was really rare back then to see somebody that was much younger playing against older players. How do you think that that has prepared you for going up against men in NHL training camps, playing against guys that are much older than you?
5: Yeah, I think it's something I've had to deal with. Like you said, I entered the OHL at 15, so everyone's kind of, you know, much older, stronger than me. And you know, for me, I think it's more just listening in the room and taking advice from older guys on the team and, you know, seeing how I can improve my game. Because, you know, like you said, there's a lot of grown men out there, and you know, it's a stronger, faster game. So just learning day by day is you know, on and off the ice what I'm going to do.
6: What about the off the ice part? After all, when you were in the OHL, you were much younger in many respects than the other guys on the team. What's that like to go through that and have to kind of upgrade your maturity a little bit?
5: Yeah, totally. I think yeah, for me, I've been dealing with a lot of older players in my career, so it forced me, you know, gain maturity quicker, you know, learn the right way and how to kind of be a pro. You know, you see all these older guys work ethics and just the stuff they're putting in the gym and how they're treating their bodies off the ice, what they eat. So it's great to, you know, be here now and finally, you know, get to experience that.
6: I want to talk about the art of the faceoff. You're a center iceman, and obviously you're going to be asked to win a lot of very important draws. What did you learn about taking faceoffs in the NHL from people like Mike Ricci and from the coaching staff that you work with this year?
4: Yeah, Reach, Olms, you know, there was a lot of guys that helped me out this year with faceoffs. Delandria, Gaudette, all those guys, we used to take faceoffs together, you know, after morning skates and just work on little things. And then, like, some of the coaches would, you know, give us pointers, kind of see, like, what we're doing, test some things out against, you know, like Delhi and Gods and see, you know, what we see different and what we're doing the same. So just stuff like that, I think, obviously helps for the game. And then, you know, before the game, you're doing video on the other team centers just to see what they do. Because I think it's really important to kind of start with the puck and have possession. So, yeah, I mean, faceoffs are huge for me, and I think they're a huge part of the game.
6: What a lot of people don't understand is you guys are the best players in the world, but yet you spend a lot of your time working on the most basic things, skating, stick handling, face-offs, back checking. These are things that that kids don't like to do, but they're things that they have to do if they want to be the best in the world, wouldn't you say?
4: Yeah, I think, like you said, it's spot on there. I mean, you gotta get all the basic things down and just keep practicing at repetition and yeah, I mean, I think we did a lot of that.
6: How do you decide whether you're going to take an optional skate? Sometimes the coaches do that, and especially you know, the morning of the game. When do you decide that your body needs to rest, and what are the signs that you feel when that happens, if there are any?
4: I mean, sometimes we'd have optional morning skates. Sometimes it'd be a full morning skate. I think for some older guys, it's kind of just depending on how they're feeling. But for me, specifically, I like to morning skate, usually the day of, like, just get out there for 15-20 minutes, just feel the puck, get my legs moving.
6: How big is a routine to you, the idea that you're doing the same thing every single day? If you do all those things, then you score a couple of goals that night, you want to replicate that the next day all the time?
4: Yeah, I mean, I think so. If you score a couple of goals in a game and you had a, you know, good day, good routine, then yeah, I'd keep doing that.
6: What was the hardest part of your first season in the NHL? Besides, you know, I know the injury was a big part of that, but mentally, what was the greatest challenge?
4: Yeah, I think you kind of said it was just that injury kind of, it was a little, you know, draining mentally on me, just being out for so long. I was out for a couple months, basically. So the hardest part was just to, you know, stay motivated every day and, you know, just realize it's going to get better eventually. And, you know, it was a grind to kind of get back up to speed, but you know, injuries are part of the game, so you just kind of got to get through them.
6: With Macklin Celebrini having such a successful first couple of years, and now already one of the premier players in the game, fourth in the running for the Hart Trophy in his second season, and one of the final three in the running for the Ted Lindsay Award presented and voted upon by the NHL players, that presents an interesting scenario for somebody like yourself, because when you have somebody that's so special like that steps right in and automatically has success, everybody starts saying, well, the next 18-year-old is going to do the same thing. But yet everybody develops a little differently. Did you ever feel any expectation there because of that, or any pressure?
4: No, I mean, I like playing with him and knowing that he's on our team. You know, he's a great person to be around. And for me, it's kind of just learning stuff from him. Like you said, he's already one of the best players in the league. So, you know, whenever I can learn from him or pick his brain, it's awesome. So, you know, I'm really happy about that.
6: Well, we know you're going to get there, too. You're going to be one of the best players in the league on your own pace. And obviously, that's something that everybody in San Jose is excited about seeing. What about the whole makeup of this team? The fact that there's a lot of excitement around the Sharks, not just about Macklin and Will, but about yourself, about young players on the team like Sam Dickinson and goaltender Yaroslav Askarov. And it looks like that there's something very special being built here. Is that something that you feel?
4: Yeah, definitely. We got so much talent on our team, and I think it's an exciting time for San Jose.
6: What about the fact that in your first season in the NHL, the team that was out of the playoffs had a tremendous improvement, going from 52 points to 86, and really taking a step forward and being in the hunt until the end of the season? What did that feel like to be part of that?
4: It was fun. It was so much fun. I mean, you know, like I said earlier, playing in those late games, you know, that every point matters. I mean, every point matters throughout the whole season. But like, as you come down to those final games, you really got to, you know, try and find, you know, 2 points and win. And, you know, we did that for a bit. And I think it was fun to be a part of. So
7: we've talked a little bit about your brother, Luke, who plays at Penn State. What kind of a player is he?
4: Yeah, he's probably my biggest supporter, and I'm, you know, I think I'm his biggest supporter. We, you know, we got each other's backs. It's great to have kind of a brother around your age too, so you can, you know, kind of go through similar processes. He got drafted a couple years before me, so yeah, it's been cool to kind of share this ride with him. And you know, I got no doubt he's going to eventually play in the NHL. He's been doing good things at Penn State, and you know, I'm excited for his journey as well. So yeah, it's pretty cool to have, you know, a brother kind of going through the same things.
7: Well, this brother has Macklin Celebrini and Will Smith to play with in San Jose, but your brother Luke has Gavin McKenna. Any scouting reports on Gavin? I know you know him pretty well.
4: Yeah, no, I got to know Gav well over World Juniors too, and yeah, he's a great guy, and yeah, I got no doubt he's going to do well. So yeah, he's a great player.
6: What makes him an outstanding player?
4: I think he's just really smart. He's one of the smartest players I've played with. The way he, you know, can slow the game down. He kind of reminds me of Kucherov in ways sometimes, where he slows the play down and, you know, plays to the speed he wants to play to. And, you know, we saw, you know, a lot of glimpses of that over the World Juniors, and he had a great year at Penn State. So, yeah, he's going to do a lot of great things in the league. And yeah, I'm excited to see where he goes.
6: You know, you talk about using your speed. That's one of your greatest strengths. And I think you surprised a couple of guys down the stretch in the NHL with your ability to accelerate. How do you make most use of that?
4: Yeah, for me, speed's one of my biggest assets. So just try to skate as fast as you can. When every time you're on the ice, it's important. And, you know, for me, that's a big part of my game. So, you know, I know my coaches are always on me about skating. And, yeah, just got to, you know, always try to play to your advantages.
6: And I was speaking about living with veteran players. Will Smith is spending a lot of time with Patrick Marleau, staying with him. And in many respects, some of the aspects of your game,

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1: Just don't want to, you know, I want to come into the season healthy and not have to worry about any injuries. So that's another big part of it, I think, for me.
2: A lot of it is how you prepare the body. You talk about stretching. A lot of people say that that's not really that important, but you can eliminate a lot of injuries when you do stretch properly, especially on the day of a game, but every time you're on the ice. But what about that strength factor, the fact that you need to be stronger to get through 82 games and then even a long playoff run?
1: Yeah, exactly. You want to, you know, have the endurance, have the strength to last 82 games and, you know, hopefully go for a playoff run. And it kind of all stems from what you do in the summer and, you know, how you're preparing yourself to come into the season.
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3: We're getting to know Michael Mesa of the San Jose Sharks a little bit better today in the Spotlight.
2: What do you like to do when you're away from the rink? What's your favorite pastime?
1: I mean, my days are kind of just like workout, skating, and then I'll go golfing. Like go golfing with some of my buddies or my brother. Maybe grab some dinner on a patio after and then call it a night. That's usually what my days look like right now.
2: Well, you have to cook the right food. Are you a good cook yet?
1: Yeah, I'm getting there. I've been on the barbecue a little bit with my dad, helping him out. Make some breakfast. Normally my mom's still making the dinner, but I help out as much as I can. They've been teaching me some stuff because I gotta know some cooking skills for next year. So,
2: well, some of the guys are really good at it, and they've had a few competitions in the barbecue. So I think maybe you gotta maybe initiate that next year. I think that'd be pretty good, wouldn't you?
1: I agree. Yeah, we'll get to that.
3: By the way, on a game day, what's your favorite pregame meal?
4: Normally I'm just chicken, rice, and broccoli. Like, that's my go-to. In the U.S. too, it's nice because they do have that Chick-fil-A sauce. I'll always add that with my chicken. I've been liking it, and then, yeah, that's I've been doing that for the last couple of years.
3: Who was the biggest influence in your hockey playing life, would you say?
4: Probably my brother and my cousins, just because they're all older than me, and they all played. You know, my cousins really got me into the sport, watching them at a young age playing the GTHL and follow their games. Then just for my brother as well, he's a little older than me, you know, saw him go through the OHL, the draft, and kind of follow in his footsteps. So, yeah, I'd say them.
2: You mentioned you're going to be very well prepared. You're going to work really hard. What's the biggest challenge for the Sharks to get to that next level? What do you see in the Pacific Division and the rest of the league that's going to push you back and make you step forward and earn that playoff spot?
1: Yeah, it's a good question. I mean, I thought, you know, we had a really good year last year and, you know, made a huge jump like everyone knows. And I think we kind of got to just keep sticking to that. Like, we got a great team. So it's kind of hard to say like what we have to do, but you know, I think once the season comes around, I think, you know, we'll be ready, and I got no doubt we'll you know, try to make that playoff push.
3: If you were to describe a way or a couple of characteristics, if you were to say what kind of a hockey player am I, how would you say it?
4: I think the first thing that comes to mind is probably just creative. You know, I like to see the ice with my vision. I think I'm, you know, fast. Playmaker kind of all over the ice, but the first word is probably just creative, especially in the offensive zone, just like to make plays, and you know, I think I see the ice very well.
3: One thing that creative players do is they make the most use of their time, and in fact they even create more time for themselves. Would you say that's something that you try to do?
4: Yeah, you know, I think carrying the puck in the offensive zone, I like to, you know, slow the play down a lot, you know, find my next option, and always try and make the right play.
3: You seem to also be, given your stats, you like to make your teammates better and get the puck to them for a lot of goals.
4: Yeah, absolutely. I mean, I've always been, I think more now, I'm on a two-on-one, it might be shot first, but if the pass is always there, I like to just make that play and, you know, make my teammates feel good about themselves.
3: We look forward to seeing a lot of that on the ice. Thanks a lot, Michael, for being with us.
1: Thanks, Dan. Appreciate you having me.
0: The Shark Spotlight is a presentation of the San Jose Sharks.

0: It's been a while since the Sharks could celebrate two victories in a row, but there's nothing better than a two-game winning streak than a three-game one. The Sharks begin the month of November with a big victory against Colorado, and they continue it today against the Detroit Red Wings. This is the San Jose Sharks Audio Network.
1: It's time to feel the teal. This is San Jose Sharks hockey. 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
0: Good evening, everyone, and welcome to SAP Center at San Jose. Tonight, a twi-night single header, to use the baseball parlance. The San Jose Sharks and the Detroit Red Wings in a 5 o'clock start, Pacific time, their first of two meetings on the season. Hi, everybody. I'm Dan Rusinowski, along with Scott Hannon. And Scott, last game yesterday, an outstanding matinee. The Sharks beat one of the best teams in the National Hockey League, and in fact, they've done that two games in a row. But they cannot let their guard down against this Detroit team, a team that is 8-4 on the campaign, coming off a loss in Anaheim and coached by Todd McLellan. This is a big challenge for the Sharks. They've got some guys banged up on their roster. They're going to go with 7 defensemen and 11 forwards because of that. And they'll go with Alex Nedeljkovic, a former Red Wing, in goal.
2: Yeah, no, definitely. You talk about the banged up on the back end there. You know, Justin 7D, for most part of that game yesterday, after Liljegren went out in that, there's a lot of minutes was thrown around. Orlov had 27 minutes, and the Sharks played a solid game. They got what they needed against a high-powered Colorado Avalanche team. I thought they made great adjustments over the course of the game, especially in the second half of that second period and into the third period. I thought they started to play a lot better, and they ended up coming out with the win, and they're going to need all of that again here tonight.
0: The best way to describe that dramatic game against the Avalanche in analytics terms is to look at the faceoffs from the first period until the end of the game. The Sharks had lost something like 70% of the draws against the Avalanche in the early going, and it ended up almost 50-50. That says a remarkable turnaround for some Sharks center icemen and forwards to make sure they got possession against a team that's difficult to play against. And you know what? They're going to have some of the same challenge here tonight. Red Wings are a fast, fleet, skilled hockey club that's trying to claw their way back into the playoffs. This will be 9 years this year without a playoff run for the Red Wings, and they want to get Little Caesars Arena rocking this season with its first trip to the postseason since it opened up. And so that's something that everybody in Detroit is talking about, but it's pretty hard to get to that 16th spot from about 20 as the Wings have proved the last couple of years.
2: Yeah, definitely. You know, it's tough to be a good team. It's tough to squeak into the playoffs, and it's tough to be a top team in this league. And this has been a team that had its ups and downs, but they're looking good this year. Top 10 in power play and penalty kill. They're good in the faceoff circle, which is, again, we talked about that. You just mentioned it. And, you know, the Sharks struggled early in the game, but as they took it over, I thought, well, that's when their play improved. So obviously that's something I'm sure they talked about after that first period, and they really stepped up and started to be better in the faceoff circle, got a little bit more possession, and started to carry the puck a little bit more into that second half of the second and third period. And like I said, Detroit's going to come out hungry. They lost the other night there in Anaheim 5-2, so they're going to come out and they want everything in this game.
0: Well, the Sharks had 2 goals from Filip Kurashev, and he is really on a nice run. Goals in 3 consecutive games, points in 4 straight. Tyler Toffoli also has a 4-game point scoring streak, as Alex Wennberg has a 3-game pointer. But the big story, of course, is how Macklin Celebrini is driving this team and turning heads around in the entire National Hockey League, really, as they're beginning to recognize what he can do.
2: Yeah, so strong. And I know we've said it before, but again, 200-foot game. A lot of comparisons to Sidney Crosby. And I know that that's a high bar, but here's a kid that really has, you know, the engine to do it. And he's showing it every game in and game out. 6 shots last night. He's a force when he's out there. A lot of dynamic plays, drawn penalties, and if not, close penalties. And, you know, he had a big goal at the end of that first period, and that's huge. The Sharks were down 2-0, really hadn't generated anything in the game in that first period. And then he scores a goal. That makes them feeling good coming into that first period, and that allowed him, just like Askarov playing in the net. You know, he made some big saves for that team in that first period, gave them that opportunity to feel like they could come back and win that game, and that's what they did.
0: The keys are presented by Toyota, proud sponsor of San Jose Sharks hockey. Toyota, let's go places. The keys here, Scott Hannon.
2: Well, the first Toyota key is the neutral zone play. You want to limit their speed. I thought the Sharks did a great job of that yesterday against the Colorado Avalanche, and the speed they like to create through the neutral zone, they're going to need that here again tonight. The second key, face-offs. And again, same thing yesterday. Faceoffs, they struggled in the first period. It set them back. They didn't have possession much, and they sort of slowly took that back over. Thought they played great in the second and third period. A lot had to do with the faceoffs. And the third key, the first 10 minutes. They gave up a quick goal in the game yesterday, and their wins that they've had, the three wins that they've had in the last six here, they've scored in the first period, they've scored quickly, and that sets them off on the right foot right from the start of the game, and they're going to need a big first 10 first period here tonight.
0: Those are the great keys from Scott Hannon, presented by Toyota, proud sponsor of San Jose Sharks hockey. Toyota, let's go places. We will come back and listen to some people inside the respective dressing rooms next on the San Jose Sharks Audio Network.
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0: Welcome back to SAP Center at San Jose. We continue with our Sharks Warm Up program as the Sharks get set to take on the Detroit Red Wings. Well, the Red Wings are coming off a 5-2 loss at the hands of the Anaheim Ducks. And Todd McLellan, the head coach of the hockey team, gave us an idea of what he's looking for to improve.
3: Well, the start again, we fell behind in a way that we don't want to. We're not always going to be perfect, but the shorthanded goal, the one the night before is a bad bounce on Finney, but the one in Anaheim was just very poorly played positionally. And then after that, even a few times in the first period, there were times where we talked about sorting things out, coming back into our end and making sure we pick up the proper people. Well, we couldn't even do that because of our puck management. I think of their second goal. They had a great scoring chance with about 10 or 12 seconds left in the period where we were, we're thinking offense, but we're doing nothing to help ourselves go the other way. So we'd like to fix that tonight.
0: So some thoughts about Todd McLellan. It's, he's always looking at very, very technical things. He's that type of a coach.
2: Yeah, puck management. He talked about that a lot, when he was coaching here. And it's so important where you place pucks, where you don't want to turn pucks over, where you don't want to have hope plays, as I like to call them, where you're coming down and you're sort of throwing one behind the back because you think you see somebody there. And that can trigger offense the other way quickly, and you don't want to be doing that. So puck management is a big part of the game.
0: One question that was asked of Todd McLellan today was the obvious right now. With Macklin Celebrini in the top five in NHL scoring, a lot of attention is being placed on this young man. And McLellan gave a very interesting analysis of what he saw when he was at the game yesterday.
3: Well, what impressed me about him is, yes, all those offensive things and his creativity and his vision, his shot. But his skating away from the puck, he wanted to work coming back to his own end, too. And he wanted to check, and he wanted to, he managed the game well. He didn't extend things. He got off, and then he got back out. And it was pretty impressive for a young player his age that is already a superstar but is going to just grow as time goes on. To have the sense of playing that way. A lot of young players could learn from that.
0: He used the word superstar. Now, he's coached Kopitar, McDavid, Draisaitl. I mean, he's all the guys in the Red Wings. And he used that word for Macklin Celebrini at age 19. I'm really impressed with that. We'll find out what the Sharks coach thinks, not only of that, but also of today's game, on Coach's Chalkboard, coming up next on the San Jose Sharks Audio Network.
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0: For the second consecutive day, we've got afternoon action at SAP Center, and today it's the Sharks and the Detroit Red Wings. I'm Dan Rusinowski, along with Sharks head coach Ryan Warsofsky. You've got a two-game winning streak. It's got to feel pretty good, but you have to forget about it, too.
4: Yeah, exactly. It's when you win, you're relieved, and when the clocks turn 12-1, you get ready for the Detroit Red Wings. So that's the nature of this business and this league. But I think our group's excited for the challenge and trying to sweep the weekend. We've played some pretty good hockey as of late, and we've taken steps in the right direction, and we're starting to feel a little bit more confident in our game, which is a big thing this time of year.
5: Also, there's less panic. It seems that when you get the challenge from even a good team like Colorado, they take it in stride, get a couple saves from the goaltender, and all of a sudden things go your way.
4: Yeah, exactly. And we talked about that going into the third period. As you know, we would take 2-2 going into the third with a chance to win a hockey game at home, an afternoon tilt, and our guys responded with third period being our best period. Power play, even though they didn't score, gave us momentum, and then I think that really helped us, continue on through overtime, and ultimately Kurashev makes a hell of a shot and wins the game for us. So Askey played great. We're going to have that same mentality tonight.
5: And a little bit different of a lineup because of the guys that took bumps and bruises. That had to be a little scary on the bench there with Liljegren, because it's not... You're not expecting it.
4: Yeah, exactly. And fortunately, he's okay. And but we also, we lose Ecky here, so with a little lower body injury that we'll have to manage. And we'll make us go 11-7. And we're confident in our group and the way we're playing and the way we want to play against this group is going to be important. So it is what it is. It's National Hockey League, next man up mentality. And we have full faith in that lineup tonight.
5: Well, you've got a team that's really good coming at you. And obviously, in some respects, you could look at this club and say they're a younger version of Colorado, in a sense. They've got a guy like Larkin who can fly around like top guys on Colorado. You've got a depth through their lineup. The one thing that's interesting is it's really hard, they say, to get into the playoffs even when you think you're good enough to get in. In other words, people say it's easier to get from 32nd into the playoffs than it is to go from 16 to first. But that little space between like 17 and 20, the Red Wings have been kind of fighting around with that for a couple of years, and it just goes to show you how hard the league is.
4: Yeah, it's a difficult league to win in, and that's something that I've learned, being in this league for a few years now, is it's every single night you're getting a team's best, and usually it comes down to a couple plays here and there, and whether you execute or you don't execute or your reads are wrong, it ends up in the back of your net. And we're building our game to win, for the long haul, and we've done some really good things of that. This team over there is, obviously got some skill, like you mentioned, and guys can make you pay. And we got to make them come 200 feet. The Raymonds and the Larkins, the Marco Casper's a good young player. And obviously, DeBrincat can score. So it's another one of those teams where you have to be very well aware who's on the ice at what times.
5: Plus, you also have to test their defense. And Sider's a really good player. Edvinson is kind of an underappreciated defenseman. I wanted to ask about the way your defense moved the puck last game, because it seemed that was a big part of the game. I'm thinking Mukha Mudulin with that nice play all the way up to get that assist, and it happened a few times.
4: Yeah, for sure. I think when we're breaking out pucks and it's allowing us to get on the forecheck or onto the rush, that's where we start really seeing our team excel. And the more we execute coming out of our own end and supporting pucks and being more predictable, the more offense we usually get from it. We've seen that this year. And the first 12 games. So we got to continue to build on that. There's things we can still continue to improve on more consistently, but we've taken definitely strides in the right direction.
5: How close are you with your special teams to where you want to be?
4: Yeah, I think our PK took a step in the right direction last night against a really good power play, and we'll see another good one today. I think our power play, even though, again, like they didn't score, we had some good opportunities in that third period to give us momentum, and that's going to be important. Again, our special teams are obviously can win you a game and they can lose you a game. And they're important. We've definitely made strides. Obviously, having Ecky not out there on both flip sides of it, we'll have to have some guys step up. But we're confident that we've taken strides in the right direction.
5: Looking forward to a great one. Good luck.
4: Thanks, Dan.
5: And that's our Coach's Chalkboard show for today. Stand by for the Sharks and the Red Wings coming up next on the San Jose Sharks Audio Network.
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0: Celebrini moving in, shooting it. He scores! Mecklen gets the game winner in overtime. Throws it in front. Palat the drive. 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Tries to center to Foley. It's off the stick. Foley shoots. He scores!
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2: I'm Dan Brusinowski, along with Scott Hannon on this very special Hockey Fights Cancer Day at SAP Center at San Jose. It's the Sharks and the Detroit Red Wings, their only Bay Area visit. The San Jose Sharks have had a good record against the Red Wings in this building over the years. They swept them last year, 2-0, but Detroit, coming off of a 5-2 loss at the hands of the Anaheim Ducks, would like to exact some victories on the road, and they'll try to do that with a very talented lineup against the San Jose team that's just beat a couple of great teams in New Jersey and Colorado. We'll be right back on the San Jose Sharks Audio Network. 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Celebrate responsibly. For the Sharks, it'll be Alex Nedeljkovic in goal. Played a couple of seasons with the Red Wings a couple of years ago. Had 25 wins in 74 games for that team. He has a record of 2-2-1 this year, and he is coming off some pretty solid goaltending in recent games. On defense for the Sharks, it'll be Tim Liljegren. Amazing that he's in after he got hit on the side of the neck with a puck on the bench, a fluke accident, but he's back in and ready to go. And Dmitry Orlov, who played 27 minutes, something like that, is back in action on defense. Up front, it'll be Jeff Skinner on the left, Alex Wennberg at center, and Philip Kurashev on the right, because William Ekman is out with an injury.
3: Starting in net for the Detroit Red Wings, it's Cam Talbot on defense, Albert Johansson and Travis Hamonic. And up front, it's Dylan Larkin, flanked by Lucas Raymond and Emmett Feeney.
2: Referees tonight are Brandon Schrader and Graham Skilliter. The linesmen are Julianne Fournier and Brandon Grillo. Right now, a very, very special face-off at center ice for Hockey Fights Cancer. As we mentioned in our Sharks warm-up program, a very special puck drop from Ginger, who's only 17 years of age. Mario Ferraro and Yaroslav Askarov are her favorite San Jose Sharks. She enjoys wrestling, watching live hockey, especially her favorite team, the Sharks. She is in leukemia treatment, and what a big smile on her face as she met some of the Sharks coming out and dropping the puck.
3: Yeah, big smile on her face, and for an exciting game tonight.
2: It's going to be a great one. Sharks always have history against this Red Wings team, and it's a 500 record in this building and at the Cow Palace historically in Northern California. Sharks 24-24-5 against the Red Wings here in the state. Now we have the faceoff coming up. We have goaltender Alex Nedeljkovic in net to our left. Alex Wennberg takes the draw against Dylan Larkin. Larkin wins the faceoff, and the Red Wings have the puck. This game is underway. On the right wing side at the Sharks line, moving in. Opportunity for Larkin. Angle play toward the net. Great defense by Alex Wennberg to stay with him, stay focused, and get a piece of that puck, as it looked like the speedy Larkin was going to get underneath Wennberg on the right wing side, cutting from the boards out toward the front of the net. Instead, the Sharks bounce it back the other way. Philip Kurashev's been playing left wing, but with the absence of William Ekman tonight, he's on the right wing side with Jeff Skinner on the left. He was in forechecking, but the Red Wings swing it back to center. Wennberg stays on the ice as we get our first line change, and Alex Wennberg for the Sharks able to slide one into the offensive end, and the Celebrini line is on the ice for the very first time. Bounce forward, though, by the Red Wings. On the right wing side, Detroit picking it up, moving into the Sharks' territory. Opportunity now, spun around the near boards, but intercepted by Tyler Toffoli, and he throws it out. Here's Celebrini moving into the neutral zone. Tried to set up Smith on the left wing, but it's broken up by the Red Wings at the offensive blue line. So Detroit with Cam Talbot in goal to our right gets things controlled, and they feed a pass up the left side. A little too far there for defenseman Simon Edvinson. Missed all of his teammates, and so it went all the way down for icing.
3: Yeah, sneaky little play on that first faceoff there. Dylan Larkin just wins that faceoff back, and the center just takes off. He goes all the way to the blue line, almost into the shark zone, trying to get lost, and he snuck sort of in behind on that quick tip play. But like you said, great play, defensive play by Wennberg, staying with them and keeping him to the outside.
2: Nothing to score. Just underway in the first period. Now stepping out of the ice. One of 11 forwards for the Sharks. Ty DeLandry had a brilliant assist last game yesterday against the Avalanche. That was on the first goal by Kurashev. That was a heck of a play.
3: Yeah, great play. And just, you know, sticking with it. He was out there for a really long shift. Normally, you just try and get off the ice. And he made an excellent little play there in the neutral zone, stealing the puck. And then he was able to flip that pass into Kurashev.
2: Back inside the Sharks territory. John Klingberg there being forechecked by Jonathan Berggren of the Red Wings. Berggren works it free, and Comfer has it the near side. JT Comfer now exchanged with Ben Sherratt. Now loose in back of the San Jose net. Couple of scrambles for it. Andrew Kopp works it free for Detroit. A centering attempt there for Berggren by Comfer is blocked by the Sharks' defensive skaters. Now it'll be Colin Graff moving it out of the zone and poking it across the Red Wings line for a quick change. Todd McClellan also changing lines as Ryan Warsawski does. We've played 2 minutes in this first period. No score and only one shot on goal for the Red Wings thus far in this game. Sam Dickinson is on the ice. This is game number 10 of the season, so his contract will be in the record books for one full season in the NHL. He fed it off to the right. Shakir Mukhamadulin playing with him. Got it in deep, but now it's flipped up off the deflection, and so it is out of play off of that deflection into the seats from the Red Wings zone. Let's pause 10 seconds for station identification. This is the San Jose Sharks Audio Network.
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2: It's great to have you with us here from SAP Center at San Jose. I'm Dan Rusinowski along with Sharks alumnus Scott Hannon. This is game one of a two-game series between the Sharks and the Red Wings. Game two will be taking place on January the 16th at Little Caesars Arena, which, of all the buildings in the league, it is one of the best, really. It's a fantastic facility.
3: Yeah, I love that arena. So much character, brick walls, all the pictures around. They really did a nice job.
2: Right now, the Red Wings with the puck. Nothing to score. Albert Johansson lifts one free. Larkin is skating for it, but getting back there was Tim Liljegren. Knocked the puck away, but it's centered now by Larkin. That was in the direction of the right winger, Lucas Raymond. He got checked there by Kurashev. Delayed penalty coming up against San Jose on this play. Detroit moving in, and here's Raymond firing the puck just wide. Nedeljkovic lost his stick on the play, but the Sharks make the touch. And 2 minutes and 57 seconds into this scoreless first period, the Red Wings will be on the ice with a power play opportunity. Let's get the call from the official.
4: San Jose number 96, two reminder hooking.
2: So they're calling Philip Kurashev 2 minutes for hooking on Lucas Raymond right out front. And so the result of this is going to be a Red Wings power play, as I mentioned. Detroit ranked number 10 in the NHL, scoring about 25% of the time. And on the road, they're eighth. They have a 26.1% conversion ratio on the man advantage. Let's see what the Sharks' PK group can do. San Jose's been kind of struggling on the PK in fits and starts this year. On the homestand, they've given up two power play goals in six attempts against. Off the faceoff, Raymond tried to make the play through Desharnais. Desharnais blocked it with the skates. Raymond recovers, throws behind the net. Now fed around the horn by the Red Wings. Alex DeBrincat now to Mo Sider. Far side of the ice. It comes back to DeBrincat. He shoots. It's blocked by Desharnais. The puck skips over to the near boards. DeBrincat is on it. Feeds Raymond at the near side, and he whips it rink wide, and the Red Wings have some room to work. On the far side of the ice, Emmett Finney to Larkin in front. Backhand shot blocked there by the defenseman. And that's Desharnais again in front. Emmett Finney throws it back to the point. Sider returns. Far side. Finney sends down low to Larkin. He had DeBrincat right in front. But the Sharks defense got it with their sticks. Boy, they're throwing it around really smartly here. The Red Wings with a minute 14 to go in their power play. Larkin turns. Ferraro checks it away from him. The Sharks chop at it. And it'll be cleared out by Desharnais. Good shift for Vinny Desharnais there.
3: Yeah, no, he blocked a few of those passes. The Detroit Red Wings had a lot of movement on that power play. They're coming through the box. They're coming to a low guy. They're also doing the 1-3-1, so a lot of movement. You got to be on your toes there. In a couple plays through the middle, he was able to block one with his skate and his other one with a stick, so good job by Desharnais.
2: Barkley Goodrow fed it all the way down. A little less than 45 seconds remaining on the power play as the Red Wings move in and get a shot toward the goal from Marco Kasper, very talented center iceman. Sticked aside there by Nedeljkovic. Rebound near boards. Now it's Comfer to the point. Over to the far side. Fed by Axel Sandin Pelikan. It's in front. Kasper had a golden chance. And he put the wrist shot up over the top of the crossbar, and it bounds off the glass. Red Wings keep the pressure on. Now the Red Wings power play has 20 seconds to go on it. On the far side of the ice, they're playing catch with it. A little stick handling play on the far boards. Pelika trying to get it here. Axel Sandin Pelika has to go back to center because of a good play by Barkley Goodrow. Here comes Jonathan Bergeron across the blue line. Drop pass. There's a shot by Kasper from the left side. Would have gone wide, but it was steered aside by Nedeljkovic. Final seconds ticking off. Kurashev's back on the ice. Sharks get the puck. And Kurashev's on his way back to the Sharks bench. Here comes Macklin Celebrini moving left to right. Good speed down the right wing. One against four. Across the line. Trying to set up Will Smith. That was a good idea. But the Red Wings sticks got in the way as they got back there. Pretty good job by Soderblom on that play. That's Elmer Soderblom, the defensive left winger, just getting his stick on that puck. You have to be alert when Macklin Celebrini is on the ice. Here come the Red Wings attack. Michael Rasmussen down the left wing side across the San Jose line. Little drop pass. Mason Appleton, the former Jet, put it back to Mo Sider. Shot blocked by Celebrini, and the Sharks race out. Celebrini's looking for the pass in the left wing from Will Smith. It's a little ahead of him, but he put the puck off the left wing boards. Smith had a chance to make the play there, but a good job again by the defensive players for the Red Wings. That was Soderblom again knocking it away from Will Smith, and that stopped what could have been a scoring thrust for the Sharks. Instead, it's back in the neutral zone. San Jose is going to rush back into their own territory to regroup as they've got Mukha Madulin on the ice. He hurries the pass, but the Sharks poke it out of the zone courtesy of Jeff Skinner. Now Kurashev reaching for the puck, can't get it. Coming back the other way, Andrew Kopp for Detroit. Nothing to score. 13:45 to go in the first period. Game one of a two-game series between these teams this year. The Sharks will be in Detroit in the month of January for the only game in the Motor City. Neutral zone play now, taken back by Sharks hockey. Kind of a quiet first period the last couple of minutes as the Red Wings picking it back up. Kopp throws it across the rink, and now the Wings move in. Here comes a shot on goal, and that'll be stopped off Marco Kasper, who looks like he wants to shoot the puck wherever he is on the ice. That was from long distance, but it was a good stop by Nedeljkovic, who was ready and waiting. We've got a break in the action. 6:38 gone by in a scoreless first period. The shots on goal are 4-1 in favor of Detroit, but it's still scoreless at the Shark Tank. You're listening to the San Jose Sharks Audio Network. Nothing to score. 13:22 to go, period number one. Faceoff coming up deep inside the San Jose zone. Over to the left side of Alex Nedeljkovic. Shots 4-1 in favor of Detroit. Celebrini against Kasper on this draw. Celebrini wins it. Sam Dickinson drops it back to Timothy Liljegren. He pushes it forward, but Will Smith's clearing attempt knocked back the other way by defenseman Ben Sherratt. Sherratt goes in deep now along with Kasper to try to work it free. Mason Appleton behind the net. This is a pesky line for Coach Todd McClellan. The Sharks able to knock it away from Appleton. Dickinson lost it. Red Wings get it back. Dickinson getting back in front of his net. Intercepts the pass intended for Appleton. He gets knocked down on the play. No penalty. And we will continue with the puck coming out to the far side of the ice. Macklin Celebrini tries to settle it down. He did. The puck came out to center ice, and the Red Wings are called on the offside. Kind of a weird stoppage of play there.
3: Yeah, weird stoppage and sort of a, don't want to call it a slow start to this game. Both teams sort of feeling each other out. There's the one power play. I thought the Sharks did a good job on the penalty kill, keeping most things to the outside, even though the Detroit had some good flow and some good movement off of it. They got to get things going there, a couple passes, get in deep, and you know, work the Red Wings down, try and get on that heavy forecheck that you heard Warsawski talk about and be aggressive.
2: Off the faceoff, Sharks have it. Dickinson, long pass ahead off the stick of Wenberg right at the Detroit blue line. Red Wings get it back, but they throw it away. 3-on-2 developing for the Sharks. Down the right side comes Skinner. Back to the middle, into traffic. That was intended for Wenberg, but the Red Wings intercept that. And here's Larkin the other way. He got to the Sharks line, tried to drop it back for Sider, but it's taken away. And down the right side comes Philip Kurashev. He's got goals in three consecutive games. Stick handles across the Red Wings line. Backhands down in deep. But there's Lucas Raymond to pick it back up. And boy, he can motor. Feeds it over to Emmett Finney across the line. Looking for Larkin. But Larkin was in front. The puck kind of skipped over his stick. And the Sharks really are having their hands full with this line of Larkin, Raymond, and Finney in the early going.
3: Yeah, they can move. And they can motor. And they did it right off that first faceoff, trying to get in behind and use their speed.
2: Speaking of speed, here comes Colin Graf to center. Crosses the line. Tried the shot. It gets blocked. Trailing the play, Ferraro fires one, but it's wide of a net. Graf is on the right boards, trying to get control of it, but he's checked there by Johansson of Detroit, who worked it loose. Rasmussen sends it across his own zone. The Red Wings do get it out, but the Sharks fire it right back in, and it's on goal. And that'll be a pretty easy stop for Cam Talbot. Red Wings skate from right to left. Here's Rasmussen across the San Jose line. Loses on the check to Mooka Magoonen on the far boards. Big Mook took a hit there but made the play. Fed it behind his own net to Ferraro. Ferraro now pursued by the forechecking JT Comfort just on. Will move back behind his net and use it as a protection device as he waits for new players to come on for San Jose. It's Barkley Goodrow, Alex Wenberg, and Patrick Giles on for San Jose. It's sent all the way down the ice by the Sharks. No icing on the play, and it carried him back dangerously in front. The goaltender, Cam Talbot, reached out with his glove hand and grabbed it before Alex Wenberg could poke at it to try to knock it in.
3: Yeah, nice speed by Wenberg. Couple funny bounces. Mario Ferraro's bank pass really hopped up on Giles there, and he wasn't able to get a tip on it. Everybody thought this was going to be icing, but it kind of funny bounce off the backboards coming right out in front of Talbot, and he had to cover that as Wenberg had beat his player up the ice and was going to get to that puck first.
2: Faceoff is going to be dropped to the right side of Cam Talbot. So far, Ethan Cardwell, just recalled from the AHL, San Jose Barracudas had one shift in this game. So they've been using mostly 10 forwards for this period.
3: Yeah, sometimes it's hard to get in this flow. You know, I never liked seven defensemen when I was up. It's just hard to get in flow, different D partners. Sometimes you're switching sides, and as forwards, it can sometimes feel like the same thing.
2: Well, that happened to Orlov yesterday. I mean, he had to go from the left side of the D to the right, and you have to change your thinking in that situation, and he did pretty well.
3: Yeah, it's sometimes easier with 5D when you're doing it. You're playing so much that you're kind of into the game. You're feeling it. You're touching the puck a lot. But with 7D, sometimes you're skipping a shift every now and then. It's tough to get your legs going.
2: Right now, Desharnais keeps it in the Red Wings zone with a nice pinch. Patrick Giles flips behind the Red Wings net, but Detroit's Mo Sider there. He's checked by Wenberg. And the Sharks try to keep it in on the far side, but Barkley Goodrow got bodied off the puck. It goes pop back behind the Red Wings goal, but Detroit's got the play, and they will move it out as Macklin Celebrini's line is coming out of the ice. Sider moved around Celebrini and spun it over to his partner Edvinson, and here come the Red Wings. Edvinson down the left, crosses the line, little drop pass for Lucas Raymond. He spun, got the backhand feed all the way back to the point. Johansson now to Larkin, trying to make the play from the left circle with a backhand pass, but it got deflected back. Edvinson on the right side keeps in. Johansson the drive, and it's high and wide with Finney in front, looking to try to get the deflection. Emmett Finney, what a story he's been in the NHL. Throws behind the San Jose net, but it'll be intercepted by Orlov. And here comes Celebrini. In across the line to Will Smith. He shoots one up high, and that is a good shoulder stop by goaltender Cam Talbot. The puck falls straight down, so he's able to cover it up and get a faceoff with 9:42 left in this scoreless first period. That was the best chance the Sharks have had all game. The shots are 4-3 Detroit, but we have a scoreless tie. We'll be back on the San Jose Sharks Audio Network. Faceoff coming up deep inside the Red Wings end of the ice. Good chance for the Sharks just a few moments ago. Will Smith's opportunity was stopped by goaltender Cam Talbot. And Smith will take the faceoff here. He's the right-handed shooter. It's going to be to the left side of Cam Talbot. Sharks have Klingberg and Ferraro out there defensively. Seven defensemen dressed. No William Eklund tonight. Ryan Reeves put on the IR. Ethan Cardwell recalled, and he's in action tonight. Right here, Smith loses the draw. Red Wings' Casper got it back. And Detroit is able to slide to center ice. Casper is giving chase. He's got it on the right wing. He gains the Sharks zone, but he's stopped by Klingberg. That was a smart play by Klingberg to slide all the way over to the left side of the defense, but now maybe he's going to get caught. Beck getting back Ferraro here, but a good little opportunity for the Red Wings will whistle wide for Alex DeBrincat. But to the far boards. And now the Red Wings working it in. Mason Appleton holds on to it on the right wing side. Appleton puts it off of a stick. And now around the near boards it comes. DeBrincat couldn't make the play. Comes out to center ice. Here's Celebrini. Down the left. Makes a great little move into the middle, but he's taken down by Moritz Seider. And that is a battle you're going to see for a lot of years in the NHL. A very solid defensive play by Seider there to knock Celebrini off the play. Coming back down the left wing side is Detroit. Rasmussen to the Sharks line. Checked off the puck there by Desharnais. Here's Ethan Cardwell moving it out with Graf. Graf gets the pass, dumps into the right corner, and Cardwell puts on the Jets. Got to the puck first, worked it free. But unfortunately, Graf couldn't handle the bouncer, and so the Red Wings able to get puck possession. They throw it out to center ice. Rasmussen down the right wing side has it for Detroit. He moves into the Sharks zone against Mooka Magoonen one-on-one. That's Rasmussen out there digging for the play. Trying to feed the puck over. It's James Van Riemsdyk working hard for it. Elmer Soderblom, also the winger on this line, trying to get a piece of the puck. It's finally worked free. Soderblom shoots one high and wide. It was close to leaving the rink, but it stayed in, and it popped all the way back to the Detroit line, And that's where the Red Wings take over again. Veteran Travis Hamonic throws it up the middle. Deflected by the Red Wings into the Shark zone. And so Detroit makes the line change as the Sharks are doing the same. There's a play out to center ice. Wenberg looking for it. Can't get it. It's going to go all the way down for icing against San Jose with 7:48 to go in a scoreless first period. Kind of a quiet start to this game with the Sharks and Red Wings scoreless.
3: Yeah, not a lot of shots, not a lot of high danger, really to the outside, even though Detroit have had, you know, a little bit of zone presence. The Sharks are doing a good job keeping it the outside, and the Sharks haven't had much offense going either. And there, that puck just sort of soared on Desharnais. I thought Skinner beat that play out. He's arguing it as well, still talking to the referee, as he clearly would have gotten to that puck first. I think he thought he would have beaten that one out.
2: They calling a penalty here?
3: Oh, wow, he got a... I think Skinner fought that a little bit too hard into the corner.
2: But he's not going in the box. Smith is.
3: He's out of the game.
2: Well, we're going to have to get an official call on this. I'm not sure what it is, but
3: where's
2: Jeff Skinner is on the bench. No problem there. So he was arguing that it shouldn't have been icing, but we have a Will Smith penalty here.
3: I saw the ref give an unsportsman.
2: Maybe Will Smith said something. Well, this is going to be the second penalty of the game, and it goes up against the San Jose Sharks, and the time of it is 12:13. So the Red Wings will have the man advantage here, and off the faceoff, they're scrumming for it. Worked free, though, by the Sharks. Ty Dellandrea moves from left to right along with Colin Graf, and Dellandrea, who has definitely picked up his versatility on this roster, shoots one down the ice, and immediately the Red Wings power play picks up. Detroit number 10 in the NHL and scoring on the power play at 25%. Here's Raymond leading the attack. Dumps into the San Jose zone. Behind the net, he's going to take it from Larkin. That's Raymond behind the net with Larkin against Ferraro and Desharnais. They're all scrumming for it behind the goal line. Emmett Finney and Ty Dellandrea looking for the puck to pop out and grab it. It's kicked at by Ferraro. Now it's Dellandrea who picks up. He's on the backhand, and he clears it all the way down.
3: Nice hard work. They come down on that squeeze. They create that battle behind the net, and they just have layers on top of that. Then it's just about a puck battle. You just got to win your battle and get that puck down. And the Sharks did that. Dellandrea.
2: So it is not a penalty on Smith. It is a bench minor. A bench minor for unsportsmanlike conduct, apparently. And so that came at 12:12 officially. So this is why the Red Wings have the power play now. And it has something to do, perhaps, with beating that icing call, or at least so the Sharks thought. Meanwhile, it comes to the net, and the stop there by Alex Nedeljkovic, who calmly makes the save and hangs onto it. Still 43 seconds, Scott, left in that penalty against the Sharks bench.
3: Yeah, I think Worsowski or one of the coaches or somebody from the bench, I thought from the play up here, obviously they were going to beat that icing. Somebody said it a little too flagrantly or something, but the ref didn't like it, and they end up getting that bench minor.
2: Second power play for the Red Wings on the ice right now. The first one to Phil Kurashev was killed off. Right now, Andrew Kopp is on the ice, along with James Van Riemsdyk and Jonathan Bergrand, with Marco Kasper also out there, alongside Axel Sandin Pelikka, somebody that I'm pretty intrigued with. He is a young rookie, right-handed shooting defenseman with the puck right now that has a big, big future. Sandin Pelikka put it down low. Now it's out to Andrew Kopp. Slides it toward the net with Kasper in front, but it just went wide. Down to 30 seconds left in the power play as Sandin Pelikka throws it to the right side. It's thrown toward the net by Berggren. Tipped up in the air, but high and wide it went. Berggren is shot. Again a tip in front. High and wide. Kasper gets it to Van Riemsdyk. Now to Berggren. Now to Sandin Pelikka. Rips the shot, and it goes just wide. And the Sharks able to pick it up as Kopp couldn't get it, and Wenberg cleared it.
3: Yeah, Sharks might want to take a look at that high tip. They had that two plays there. They went right for that high tip as they were taking away the low plays there. A couple good tips that just missed the net.
2: But here comes the Red Wing attack. One last rush. Penalty now is over. Will Smith serving that minor comes onto the ice. Soderblom to Rasmussen in the slot. Nice play by Tyler Toffoli to deflect it. And Celebrini skates out. Looks for Smith. Back to Celebrini. Moving in. He's got Toffoli in front. There's the pass. It's blocked by the Red Wings defense. But Celebrini recovers. He skates around. Moves to the slot. Shoots one. That's a save somehow. It hit Talbot. And he didn't even see that, I don't think, with lots of traffic in front. Cleared back out by Detroit. Every time Celebrini's on the ice, something spectacular happens.
3: Yeah, that was just a great shot. He came in and tried to put that one back door to Toffoli. He just parks himself in front. And he rolls that high spot. He had about a second to shoot that quick snapper up top. Like you said, Calvert didn't even see it.
2: Icing against the Sharks here as they try to hurry the pass up the right side to Jeff Skinner. So they bring it all the way back. But these guys are reasonably fresh as they just got on the ice. We got Wennberg, Skinner, and Kurashev at forward. And on defense, we've got Mario Ferraro on the ice alongside Shakir Mukhamadulin. Red Wings coming right back with 5:04 to play in the first. No score. Shots 5-4 favoring Detroit. We've got Kopp, Jonathan Berggren, and JT Compher out there. Kopp is going to take this draw on the left wing side, but he loses it to Wennberg, and the Sharks take over. 5 minutes exactly remaining in the first period. Sharks toss it up the left side, but Ferraro's feed was knocked down. Can the Sharks get it out? They do. Kurashev flips it from the red line into the offensive zone, and Wennberg, giving chase, has control on the right boards. Sends it back. Here is Dickinson moving in, trying to make the play. Turns, shoots. Save made. Short side by the goaltender Talbot. Dickinson's back on the point. Mukhamadulin the drive, and that's a blast that's stopped by Cam Talbot. And right away, Hamonic boxing out his man there. Skinner in front gets the crowd all enthused, but they step between those two players. Pretty good battle going on there in front of the Detroit net.
3: Yeah, no, that was a nice play. A little offense there from Dickinson jumping in and getting that play to the back door, and he got a pretty good shot on it. And then right up top to get that pass to Mukhamadulin.
2: We've got 4:36 to go in this first period. Our broadcast is coming to you from SAP Center in San Jose. The score is the San Jose Sharks nothing, the Detroit Red Wings nothing. Back after this on the San Jose Sharks Audio Network. Nothing, nothing to score here at SAP Center with 4.5 to go in the first period. I want to remind everybody that the Sharks Foundation's Hockey Fights Cancer auction is live. 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Off the face-off, icing against the Red Wings. 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Once again, that's sharks.givesmart.com or text the word SHARKS to 76278, and you will find all of the cool, exclusive items. Everybody here is in lavender tonight because of the scarves that they gave out at the building. If you're wearing lavender, and I got my Hockey Fights Cancer pin.
5: Yeah, I got my lavender tie here, you know, showcase. I got a little pocket.
2: Loving it.
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2: Face off to the right side of Cam Talbot, veteran goaltender who's been around for quite some time. He's got a lifetime record of 7-9-4 in 21 games against San Jose in his career. And off the draw, it'll be picked up by the Red Wings. They bounce one all the way down. That's going to be another icing call, perhaps? Nope, apparently not. Out of his net, making the stick stop was Nedeljkovic. And Smith and Celebrini move it out. Here's Celebrini whipping a backhand pass right on the tape for Liljegren. He's across the line. Little drop pass. Orlov fanning on the puck as he tried to let one go. Unfortunate loss of an offensive opportunity there. Celebrini, though, gives to Smith. He holds the puck. He has it on his backhand. Sent it in front of a net where Toffoli was waiting, but they couldn't negotiate contact. Instead, Celebrini puts it off the stick of Smith. Now it's grabbed by Detroit's Larkin and lifted out to center. So Larkin's line up against Celebrini's line there for a couple of seconds. That was interesting.
3: Yeah, no kidding. There, you don't often see on the rush there, Liljegren with the drop pass to Orlov up on the play, both up on the rush. You like to see that. The D have to be so involved on the rush to create some offense, and there they did it there.
2: Alex DeBrincat, who's red hot for the Red Wings. He's got a four-game goal-scoring streak and a five-game point streak going. Sends it out for Detroit. DeBrincat's going to get it on the right wing side. Bounces one in deep to the Detroit zone. And working hard for it there is Kasper. Spins, throws behind the net. There's DeBrincat. He's got a man in front of Lucas Raymond. They couldn't spin the puck to him as the Sharks' defensive sticks got in the way. DeBrincat gets it back, actually. That was DeBrincat in front, not Raymond. DeBrincat tried to play to the point. And it'll be Johansson, whose shot gets blocked. And it's all the way back to the Red Wings zone.
3: Nice block there by Wennberg. And Nedeljkovic didn't have his stick. He lost it in the corner there. So that's a big block there to be able to get that puck out so he can get his stick back.
2: We got to keep counting. That's the second time he's lost his stick in the game. Right now on the point, Axel Sandin Pellikka trying to set it up in front. Nice battle win there by Compher against Desharnais. He poked at it. Didn't get all of it, though, because Desharnais came back and recovered. And the puck rolled into Nedeljkovic with 2:35 to play in a scoreless first period.
3: Yeah, that's a nice job by Desharnais. He got caught a little bit on the wrong side of the player there, but he doesn't take a penalty. He has his stick on the ice. He just lifts up his stick. No hook, no hold there. Great job by the veteran defenseman.
2: Face off to the right side of goaltender Alex Nedeljkovic. Shots on goal are 6-6 right now. Andrew Kopp is going to take the draw for Detroit against Ty Dellandrea of the Sharks. And it'll be poked at by the Red Wings. Sharks end up with possession along the boards. That's Dickinson, ridden off the play. Berggren sends it back to the point men. Axel Sandin Pelika tried the shot. It got blocked. Knocked down by Dickinson, and he takes off. He's up the middle, 3-on-2. A feed on the right. Giles across the line. Fans on the puck. Sent by Dickinson behind the net. Barkley Goodrow takes it there, and he tried to walk in front of the goal, but he was checked off the play by J.T. Compher. It's loose in the right corner of the Red Wing zone. Compher against Goodrow. Goodrow fighting for it, trying to dig it free. Poked it loose. Now he finishes a check on Kopp, but the puck skips free. And again, Barkley Goodrow in the corner. A one-man wrecking crew finally working it loose. But unfortunately for him, after all of that work, the Red Wings get it out. And they bounce one down the ice. And we're going to have icing, I think, against the Wings. Meanwhile, the faceoff coming to the right side of Talbot. No score. Minute 49 to go in the first. Celebrini loses the draw to Compher. Red Wings bounce one into the benches. So they whistle things down. And every time the puck goes into the benches now, looking at all the players after what happened to Timothy Liljegren last game.
3: Yeah, that was a scary moment, especially how hard that came in through there. You saw him go right down the training staff all around him, and good to see him back out here. Up on the rush a few times here tonight, so jumping right back into it.
2: Yeah, good to see that. Unfortunately, no William Eklund tonight. He is nursing something that's bothering him. They hope that it's not too serious. Right now, off the faceoff, Moritz Seider has, along with Simon Edvinson of Detroit. They combine to push it forward. Larkin trying to slip by Celebrini. These are a couple of number 71s that can really fly. Celebrini gets enough of it to knock it away from Larkin, but the Red Wings hold it in the shark zone. Edvinson, rink wide, Larkin. Now to Raymond, far corner. Raymond stick handling with it for Detroit. Raymond, Larkin, and Finney, the combination up front. Here's Raymond back skating, pivoting, moving down into the left circle. He has it on his forehand, and as Orloff applies the check, he let the shot go. The puck went wide. Rebound fed wide of the net off the endboard, Karam, and bounced dangerously in front. But the Sharks get controlled, and Orloff will skate it out and bounce a long one in on net. That'll be turned aside by Talbot. 1 minute remaining in the period. Good hustle by Colin Graf to get to the puck and keep it in the offensive zone. Skinner's trying to reach for it too, but the Red Wings win that little battle on the boards and chip it out. Final 48 seconds remaining in this period. Klingberg on the ice along with Ferraro moves it down the right wing for San Jose. And Klingberg gains the offensive zone and slides one into the left corner. Johansson back there being checked by Kurashev. Spun around the near boards. Sent around Klingberg and out. Many two-on-one developing, but Skinner getting back to make it an even game. And Ferraro, the lone defenseman back, beat Rasmussen to it. And the Sharks able to lift one out with 24 seconds left in the period. Red Wings dump it right back into the Sharks' end. Nedeljkovic in goal to our left, made the stick stop, left it for the defense. Klingberg, nice soft pass to Wenberg. Now he moves it across the rink, and on the left wing side, it's Ferraro catching the pass, getting to the red line, and dumping it in. 6 seconds left in the period. Red Wings want to hurry to try to get one more chance. Mason Appleton met by the check of a combination of Kurashev and Ferraro. They got it free, fed it down the ice, and as the goaltender, Talbot stopped it. We've come to the end of the first period.
3: Yeah, so sort of a chess match here in the first period. Not much high danger scoring opportunities for either team. The Detroit Red Wings had a couple power plays, but I thought the Sharks, again, they've had their ups and downs on the penalty kill this year, but I thought they did a good job keeping things to the outside to keep this thing a 0-0 tie. Look for things to pick up here in the second period.
2: Shots on goal unofficially 7-6 in favor of San Jose at the end of one. We have no score. When we come back, we'll have a guest in the dressing room next on the San Jose Sharks Audio Network.
6: This broadcast is presented by authority of the San Jose Sharks, solely for the private, non-commercial use of our radio audience. Any publication, reproduction, retransmission, or other use of the descriptions and accounts of this game without the express written consent of the San Jose Sharks is strictly prohibited.
2: No score in the first intermission. The San Jose Sharks and the Detroit Red Wings had a couple of opportunities toward the net, and they have kept it out thus far. Let us go to the Sharks dressing room. One of the better defensive plays came late in the first period when Vinny Desharnais, in a one-on-one battle, was able to make the defensive play, even though his opponent, had a little bit of position on him. That was a heck of a job by him. And here to talk about that with us is Vinny Desharnais and Scott Hannon.
3: Hey, Vinny, thanks for joining us here today. You know, that first period, a little bit of a chess match, you'd say. Not many high danger scoring opportunities. Give us your thoughts on the first period.
7: Yeah, I thought it was a pretty fast period. It was going back and forth quite a bit. We had two pretty good kills, and I think that now we can kind of build on it and start going on offense a little bit more, throw a little bit more pucks on it early in the second here.
3: Yeah, you know, talking about that penalty kill, obviously it's had its struggles this year, but I thought you guys looked great. What are some of the things you're trying to take away from Detroit in this game tonight on the power play?
7: I mean, they're very high skilled power play. I think the biggest thing is to stay tight and eat pucks as much as we can. And you know, they're shooting a lot for sticks and for rebounds. So, like I said, just staying tight is gonna help us, and communicate together is gonna be a huge thing. It was a huge thing in the first two kills for us.
3: Yeah, and the defense obviously got beat up a little bit last night. That puck, you know, went into the boards real funny on Liljegren. Good to see him back. How hard is it to play for you with seven defensemen in the lineup? Do you like that? Do you find it hard to get into the game? Take us through that.
7: Well, when you have two kills early in the first period, it kind of helps to get us going. But obviously, 7D. 7D or 5D, kind of. There's always kind of an odd guy that kind of doesn't play as much, and so sometimes it's not always easy. But in the first today, who's was pretty good with rolling all seven, and I think that all 7D got in the game. All seven got made some pretty good plays, and I think everyone's going to be ready for the first shift of the second period.
3: Well, great job here in the first period there, Vinny. Did some great defensive plays. Go get him in the second.
7: Thank you.
3: Well, that was Vinny Desharnais joining us in a scoreless first period here. The Red Wings slightly outshooting the Sharks 6-5, and you're listening on the Sharks Audio Network.
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2: I'm Dan Rusinowski along with Scott Hannon. Welcome back to SAP Center at San Jose. First intermission, Sharks and the Red Wings all even, 0-0. They have changed the shots on goal again, which they always seem to do. It is now 5-5, so they took away shots for both teams. But it's a pretty even contest. Teams feeling each other out, Scott. I think we're going to see things maybe, shall we say, escalate in the second period.
3: Yeah, you'd think they're going to try and, I don't want to say open things up. Neither team wants to open things up, but we'll see how they make adjustments in between periods there, see how to create more. You heard Warsawski talk about being more aggressive. They got to get that puck in. They got to dump it in when they have to into areas where they can retrieve the puck, and they got to get in on the forecheck. I didn't think they created as much turnovers on the forecheck there in the first period that I thought maybe they could have. And then those two penalty kills, obviously the bench minor set them back a little bit as far as the pace of the period they want to have. So look for that to change here in the second.
2: Very interesting. And, of course, the Sharks had 10 blocked shots in the entire game yesterday against Colorado. They had 10 blocked shots in the first period, which tells you how Detroit really comes at you and tries to get chances to the net. Vinny Desharnais had a couple of those. I thought he had a really good first period. I'm glad we talked to him.
3: Yeah, no, excellent first period. You know, on the penalty kill, he's got that big body, that big reach, and he really eats up a lot of space in there. And I thought he blocked a few seam passes that, you know, could have got through there. And a couple big blocks. Mack had a big block. And, you know, Wenberg had that block when Nedeljkovic's stick was in the corner. Those plays, and they seem little, and they seem like they're not really a big part. But again, if that puck didn't get out with the Wenberg one, Nedeljkovic didn't have a stick, if they create any kind of pressure, that makes it a lot harder on the goaltender.
2: Well, tonight is Hockey Fights Cancer Night in this twi-night single-header game against Detroit. I want to remind everybody that the Foundation's Hockey Fights Cancer auction is live. 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Want to give everybody an opportunity to check that out. Don't ever miss a moment of Sharks hockey. Make sure you're tuned in to each and every broadcast on the Sharks Audio Network. Our next one will be coming up on Wednesday. We will be on the road in Seattle for the first meeting of the season between the Sharks and the Seattle Kraken. That is a 6:30 broadcast airtime on Wednesday night from Climate Pledge Arena. Right now, we've got the teams on the ice ready to go for period number two. Netminder Alex Nedeljkovic, to our count, has lost his stick twice. We're going to start to keep track of this because he does have a tendency to drop his stick here.
3: He does. I've actually been amazed at that in the games that I've been calling. It seems like we're always talking about a stick in the corner there. We might have to have a tally board up here.
2: Nothing to score. Face off at center. It'll be Dylan Larkin going up against Alex Wenberg. Again, no William Eklund tonight, so a slightly reconfigured second group of players on the ice for Coach Ryan Warsawski. Philip Kurashev moves to the right wing from his normal left wing position. And Jeff Skinner will be on this line. Long play by Detroit toward the net. That's taken toward the goal by Albert Johansson. And it will be stopped and covered up pretty easily by Alex Nedeljkovic.
3: Yeah, pretty easy save. Not much of a screen there. Just that low to high play. They're looking for guys sort of cut towards the net with an easy save. And Nedeljkovic is able to swallow that up and eat the rebound.
2: Face off to his right. Just underway in the second period here at the tank. And now Larkin will go up against Celebrini, who steps out there. Seems like number 71 is becoming an increasingly popular number selected by people here. I mean, Larkin is right at the top of the Detroit roster in terms of abilities. And we know about Celebrini. Larkin wins the draw this time. Travis Hamonic, veteran defenseman, shoots it in deep for Detroit. Centered out in front, and Raymond tips it toward the goal. Knocked aside by Nedeljkovic. Celebrini picks up, twists away from Finney. Skates out of the zone with speed. Fed to Smith on the right wing, and he's bumped a little bit, but he protected the puck at the red line and dumped it back behind the Red Wings' goal line. Tyler Toffoli is in forechecking. Puts a huge hit there on Johansson, but unfortunately, as the pair fell down, they knocked the puck back to a Red Wing skater. So here's Raymond make that moving down the right side, angling it toward the net on a one-on-one with Ferraro there, but a save made very calmly by Nedeljkovic, who probably saw that quite a bit from Lucas Raymond in practice for the time that he was with the Red Wings.
3: Yeah.

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1: For Detroit right now.
2: Nothing to score. One of the Sharks lost his stick. That's Kurashev, but he kicked the puck with his skates, and the Sharks have to feed it all the way down. That's going to be icing. Unfortunately, Klingberg pushed it the length of the surface. How about John Klingberg? When he skates up the center, he's right at the Sharks bench, and he leaned over and had a quick conference with, I think, Doug Huda, the defensive coach on that play, as to how to play what's coming up.
3: Usually, you know, you find there's a lot of called plays off the faceoff. Sometimes the coach likes to call it. He'll throw up a number. You know, this is unusual. Not different from when I used to play. It used to be all the defensemen making the calls. And I've noticed that there's a lot more called plays here off the faceoff.
2: Wenberg wins the faceoff, but Ferraro gave it away behind the net to DeBrincat, who centers. But fortunately, the Sharks able to intercept and at least poke it out. Nothing to score early in the second period. Just about 2 minutes gone by. Red Wings dump into the right wing corner of the Sharks zone. Skinner can't play it. DeBrincat does. Throws it with a backhand behind the San Jose net. But there's Wenberg to grab it. And where did he put it? It deflected back. A headman feed now by Klingberg goes to Wenberg on the left, crossing the line. Had Skinner in front. Comfer, the great defensive play. And now trailing the play on the far side of the ice, a big block by Simon Edvinson off of Ethan Cardwell, who was rushing down the right wing side.
3: He felt all of that one. He went right to the bench, took that right off the leg.
2: Cardwell in the neutral zone with Ty Dellandrea shoots one in. It looks like it's Cardwell in the corner. Graf looking for it in the slot. Poked away by Ben Sherratt. Cardwell gets it back, though. Good energy for him. And this is first game with the Sharks this season. Bounced it out to center ice, though. And it'll be picked back up. Graf can't get it. Dickinson gloves it down at his own blue line. He stick handles. He flips to Graf. He tips to Dellandrea. He moves to the middle. He's across the line. He takes the shot, but it's deflected by Andrew Kopstick up over the glass and out of play.
3: Nice little play by Dickinson on the blue line there. A little head fake over there for he thought he was going to go D to D, and he passed that up to Cardwell, and he tried to kick that right back to Dellandrea on a nice little entry play there. And then, unfortunately, the Detroit defenseman was just able to get a stick up that, ramp it up and over, but they got a faceoff deep in the zone. And again, big faceoff here, trying to create something here.
2: Nothing to score. We're early in the second period, 2.5 gone by. Macklin Celebrini is on the ice for the offensive zone start. Michael Rasmussen, though, wins the draw cleanly from Celebrini. And Axel Sandin Pelikka is able to send it off the boards and get it out for the Wings. All the way down, icing coming up. Nope, they wave it off. And so Desharnais is going to have to tip it off to the corner. Nice play by Celebrini to put it to the middle. And the Sharks' Barkley Goodrow picks it back up. A lead for Celebrini in the center ice area. Lost it. Getting a piece of it there was Goodrow trailing the play, but the Red Wings deflect it back. Now Rasmussen steals it away. Tries to make the move on Desharnais. That's another good job by Desharnais to force Rasmussen to lose the puck at the end of his shift. And now Vinny Desharnais with the play will start to stick handle it up the middle. He holds onto the puck, feeds it ahead. There's Goodrow moving right to left in the second period. Backhands a soft one across the blue line. It's taken back now by Albert Johansson of Detroit. The pass on the left. Larkin shoots. That's blocked by Liljegren, who steps up to the play and scoots out. Liljegren skating to the red line, bouncing it forward, poking it ahead. One-on-one there against the defenseman Hamonic, and Liljegren put him into the boards with a nice body check. The puck skips free near side, but the Red Wings do pick it up. And yet Liljegren not afraid to utilize the physical play, even though he was injured last game.
3: Yeah, nice job jumping up into the play. Made a great defensive play as well.
2: Liljegren, nice pass on the left to Wenberg. He gets to the blue line, moves in, drops it back for Will Smith. Tried to tee it up, and the Red Wings defensive player Raymond got just enough of it to influence it wide. Now we get a penalty coming up against the Red Wings in the corner as Wenberg turns away from the check. And as he is checked by Hamonic, that will be a penalty on the Red Wings defenseman. And so, at 3 minutes and 53 seconds of this second period, Travis Hamonic is going to step into the penalty box, much to his chagrin as he's glaring at the referee who's making the call. A 2-minute tripping penalty on Hamonic. And so the Sharks will have an advantage, 5-on-4.
3: Yeah, great play by Wenberg. He's so quick on those cutbacks. And there, Hamonic tried to lay the body on him, and Wenberg just spun off. And as he did,

0: Hamonic just threw out his leg a little bit, kicked him out. Easy trip call. I don't know what he was complaining about going in there, and a big power play here for the Sharks.
1: 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This is the first San Jose man advantage of the game. Detroit is 0-2 on the power play. Sharks have been kind of struggling in the special teams lately. Let's see what they can do here. Celebrini gets it from Klingberg. Moves to Smith. Shoots it toward the front of the net with Toffoli at the doorstep. But it went off the stick and wide. Wennberg is also creating havoc in front of goaltender Talbot. As Celebrini on the left circle drops it back to Klingberg. He moves to his right. Compher's on him. Klingberg exchanging passes. Gives to Celebrini. Feeds it off on the right intended for Smith. Batted away by Andrew Kopp. But Celebrini is trying to get to it. Can't do so. Compher able to slip it past Klingberg, and it's all the way down for the Red Wings. Nedeljkovic in goal to our right. Made the stick stop. Minute 23 left on the penalty on Travis Hamonic of Detroit. A two-minute tripping call issued at 3:53 by the officials. Here's Celebrini on the attack. Moving up the left side. Cross-corner dump in. It went off the boards, and it was there for Will Smith, but he overskated, so Detroit clears. Minute 5 remaining on the power play. Sharks are just about ready to put the second unit on. As Klingberg will drop it back to Macklin Celebrini, and he takes off. He's to the red line. He veers to his right, to the blue line, into the zone. Gives it over to Toffoli, who taps it in deep. Celebrini is chasing against Johansson, but Johansson did a good job and just kind of keeping his body in position. And Celebrini couldn't make the play. Now Detroit steals it, moving in Rasmussen to the left. Here comes the shot on goal, and a save made by Nedeljkovic off Mason Appleton. That was a well-executed shorthanded scoring chance there for Detroit, and it all started because of a good play by Johansson back in the defensive zone.
0: Yeah, good defense leads to good offense there, and Rasmussen, really nice backhand pass there as he just sort of feathers this into the shooting, and Nedeljkovic had to come all the way across and make a pretty nice save there on that one-timer.
1: Face off to the right side of Nedeljkovic after that stop. Nothing to score in this game. Off the draw, bounce behind the San Jose net, around the boards. Here's Skinner. Had a man coming toward him in Kopp, so he will exchange passes with Orloff and move it up the left side. He's to center. Thought about dropping it back. Now goes forward himself. Reaches the Red Wing zone, but loses on a stick check there to Ben Sherratt. Pretty stable and steady defenseman for the Red Wings. On the right wing side, Kurashev shoots in. Orloff pinches to keep it in play. Grabbing in the left corner, Cardwell fed behind the net. There's a play by Kurashev looking for Orloff on the point. He's got him. Orloff moves back, sends it over to Cardwell, stops it, feeds it to the middle. Kurashev, the shot on goal, a stick save made. One of the better ones that Talbots have to make. And now it's cleared all the way down. That's going to be it for the penalty on Hamonic.
0: Nice little play there, a little low to high pop play. Got a good shot. The rebound was just sitting there. Skinner threw his hands up. Thought he was unable to get that next shot there. Good play.
1: In the neutral zone, it's back to 5-on-5 as the Sharks rifle one into the offensive end. Emmett Finney sends it up the boards. Dickinson keeps in and shoots it immediately toward the net with Goodrow in front. And that just went wide. On the right boards, poking at it. Nice work forward there by the Sharks. Behind the net, gathered by Delandria, moves to the near sideboards, feeds it off the corner boards, and it popped right out in front, but that's grabbed by the netminder Talbot. We get Barkley Goodrow pushing and shoving with Sider. Now a little push and shove to Graff in the direction of the San Jose player by Simon Edmondson of Detroit.
0: A little rough stuff in front of the net, getting to the front of the net. Goodrow with a really nice tip off that Dickinson shot. Just missed that far post on that one.
1: We've got a break in the action with 13:31 to go in the second period. Tonight's game is coming to you from SAP Center in San Jose. The score is the San Jose Sharks nothing, the Detroit Red Wings nothing. Back after this on the San Jose Sharks Audio Network. 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Nothing to score. Shots 10-8 in favor of Detroit. We've got 13.5 to go. Second period. Celebrini wins the draw in the Red Wings zone. A little bit of a miscommunication there. Mukko Madulin kind of crossing with Toffoli, lost the puck. And the Red Wings move into the Sharks' end with a backhand chance from the right wing side, courtesy of Marco Kasper. Stick save made by Nedeljkovic, and he makes another one from the right wing sideboards there from DeBrincat. And so it's stopped and covered up.
0: Yeah, smart little play there by DeBrincat as Nedeljkovic popped that one, but there was a lot of traffic in front there, and he just throws it back into the pads. Luckily, Nedeljkovic was able to find that and smother that.
1: After this game, the Sharks will travel to Seattle to take on the Kraken for the first time this year. We'll be on the air on Wednesday at 6:30 Pacific time. And then they come home for a couple of back-to-back home games again. Friday against Winnipeg and Saturday against Florida. And then we're all off to Toronto for the Hall of Fame celebrations for Joe Thornton. That's going to be very special.
0: So cool. So cool. What an honor to be able to, you know, and such a great player, great friend.
1: Off the faceoff, Sharks try to clear Canott. Chiarot knocked off the play by Cardwell. That was a good play by Cardwell right there. San Jose is able to skate out of the zone as a result and dump one in. This is a line combination of Graf and Cardwell on the wings with Delandria in the middle. They're in forechecking against the Red Wings. Casper fighting for it there, trying to dig it free. Sandin Pelika having trouble with it. Now it's worked loose. Casper will come up with it, and he will lift one out to Appleton, who gloves it down, drops it back. Here comes DeBrincat in across the blue line. Stickhandling, shooting it, and a save made. Blocker board stopped there by Nedeljkovic. It's opening up a little. Sharks move it back the other way. Graf at center ice, carries up to the blue line and shoots in. Left corner, Edvinson back there. Forechecked by a combination of Graf and Delandria again. Ferraro pinched in from the point to keep it in play, but the Red Wings get it back. And smooth skating Simon Edvinson skates out, throws it out to center ice, put it off the stick of Elmer Soderblom, and he lost control of it. Celebrini on the ice takes over. Little backhand pass up ice. Here comes Patrick Giles walking into the zone. He's checked, but he poked it over to Barkley Goodrow. Feeds it back to the point. Mukka Madulin. Mukka Madulin gets it over to Celebrini in the corner. And again, Celebrini on the ice with the two fourth liners. That's because they have 11 forwards and 7 defensemen dressed for today's game. Poked back by the Sharks. Dickinson got it ahead. Giles down the left side. Lead pass. Barkley Goodrow moving in. That's great defense by the Red Wings. Good back check by the defenseman. That's a Hamidek who got a piece of that with his stick. And the Red Wings dodge a major bullet. But there's been more space in the second period, hasn't there?
0: Yeah, a little bit starting to open up. You think a little bit more offense. Guys are starting to move their feet a little bit more on that quick play. Giles just tried to flip that as Goodrow was going towards the net.
1: Bounced out by Kopp on the left wing side. Berggren moves from left to right for Detroit. Good back check there by Skinner to steal it from him. He backhands it forward, but as he pivoted to get the puck and move it ahead, Wenberg watched it glance off his stick. Comfort the other way. Takes the shot. A juggling save by Nedeljkovic. But he's able to get the rebound with his stick and push it to his glove hand with Andrew Kopp at the doorstep against Orloff one-on-one.
0: Yeah, Andrew Kopp sort of had a step on Orloff there, and it was a nice play there as he sort of faked that pass and he tried to beat him, tried to catch Nedeljkovic, sort of cheating for that backdoor play. But a great save, flashing the glove there and eating the rebound.
1: So we get a face-off now to the left side of goaltender Alex Nedeljkovic. Nothing to score here. We have 11:10 to go in the second period. You see the Red Wings' Kopp getting the draw. Wings put it back to the point. Sandin Pelika tossing it toward the goal. Berggren was defended there by Klingberg, and the puck knocked aside, not out. And now San Jose gets control of it. Wenberg will drop it back. It's kind of a weird play to the corner. Red Wings are chasing it down. They're going to keep it in. Now Berggren on the slot takes it, puts it wide. Rebound sent through the middle of the slot there by Kopp, but nobody there for the Red Wings really to get his stick on it. Finally, the Sharks able to flick it out. Skinner gets it to Kurashev. Down the right side, across the line, drops it back. Here's Celebrini just on, moving in. Checked there by Emmett Finney. That was a good job by Finney, and he poked it out, and it's a two-on-one developing for Detroit. Moving in. It's Larkin shooting it. Save made. Rebound poked away by the Sharks, who get back to help Mukka Madulin, who was back there by himself.
0: Oh, remember that save. That was a big save. A lot of angle there for Larkin on that two-on-one as he got a lot on that shot. Great glove save.
1: Now the Sharks get it back. Oh, a headman feed for Toffoli. Wasn't looking for it. If he had a stick down, he was going to catch it. But now the Sharks keep in. Celebrini, cross ice. Will Smith turning. Trying to get control, but it bounced away. And here's Johansson moving left to right for Detroit. Skating in, shooting it. Save made. There's a rebound in front. And again, it's poked at by the Sharks defensive players. Celebrini scoots out. Here come the Sharks. Celebrini across the line. Lead pass. Will Smith breaking in. Can't reach the puck. He was defended by Johansson on the play. And will be picked back up by the Sharks on the far boards. Celebrini rink-wide toss. Liljegren goes in deep. He turns in the left-wing corner, throws it back to the point. Ferraro sends to the slot, tipped by Toffoli up high and wide, off the glass behind Talbot. And the Red Wings again trying to clear it out, and they do. but the Sharks are on it at the red line. Cardwell on the ice, just recalled from the AHL, dumps it in. Centering feed there for Graf, intended there by Delandria, but it was tipped aside by the Wings defense. Delandria, nice tip, steals it back into the corner. Centering feed, Cardwell tied the shot. He was being checked, and the puck kind of golfed in the air and went off the glass back behind Talbot. Worked loose behind the goal line. Here's Graf with it. Graf stick handling. Graf shooting it with Cardwell in front, deflected wide. DeBrincat now being forechecked by Delandria, who steals the puck. Delandria hit hard by Sider behind the goal line. Puck skitters free. Cardwell's chasing, but it'll be picked back up by DeBrincat, and he tosses it out of the zone. He gets it back now from Kasper. DeBrincat down the right wing side into the zone. One-on-one against Desharnais, who steps up to him and snuffs him out. But now Kasper walks out of the corner with it, trying to get the shot away, loses on the stick check. And that'll be picked back up by Ferraro in the near corner. Sends it ahead. And Cardwell does the smart thing, puts it over to the left boards to Graf, who skates out, got to the red line, dumped it ahead, and the Sharks will get a change.
0: Nice play by Graf. Don't take the icing there. He's able to just feather that just in enough, get it about to the hash marks, able to get over there and get the change.
1: Both teams making line changes with 8:14 to go in the second. No score in the first second period here. No score since the game has started, as right now the Sharks' Patrick Giles picks it back up, can't control it. Klingberg does, slips it on the right. Here comes Goodrow moving down the right side. He's in onside. He stops it to Giles. Giles tried the shot, and I think Berggren got a little piece of that with his stick and knocked it wide. On the point, Dickinson the drive. Save made there by Talbot. Rebound bouncing. The Red Wings converge. Kopp couldn't get it out. Dickinson tried the shot again. Block. Here's Wendberg grabbing it. Stick handling, throwing to the right, and a shot on goal is stopped by Talbot off the stick of Barkley Goodrow. Some nice exchanges by the Sharks in this last couple of flurries. With 7:40 to go in the second period, we still have no score. We'll be back on the San Jose Sharks Audio Network. On Saturday, November 8th at 7 p.m., the Sharks take on the defending Stanley Cup champion Florida Panthers at SAP Center, and they will also honor the brave men and women who serve and have served our country during Military Appreciation Night. It's a night for the tank to honor the courage and dedication of our military community. All fans in attendance will receive a Sharks Military Appreciation flight tag. Go to sjsharks.com/tickets and get your tickets for that great event. By the way, the Florida Panthers are owned by a West Point graduate, Vinny Viola. So obviously there's a little tip of the hockey helmet to another person who has served in our military. Off the faceoff, Sharks have it. Nice little flip pass by Orloff into the corner. Kurashev being checked off the play by Compher, though. Skinner behind the net, digging at it, can't get it. Rasmussen steals. Good pinch by Liljegren to keep it in play, but the Red Wings able to chip that, bobbling it out to center ice. Still a good idea by Liljegren, who's back to get it. None the worse for wear after getting injured yesterday. He sends it forward. Skinner sends in deep. And the Red Wings back to get it there. Make that. Edvinson shoots it all the way down. No icing. That's a perfect clear by Edvinson.
0: Backspin on that.
1: Sharks put it to the middle. Skinner got it to Wendberg. Races down the right. Crosses the line. He's checked there by Raymond, but he stops. He stick handles. He jukes. He jives. Raymond stays right with him, though. Work free. Grabbed by Kurashev. Feeds it in front, and it's off the stick of Skinner. Orloff pinches in. Sends behind the net to a man in the corner. That's Wendberg. He backhands up to the right point. There's Liljegren shooting the puck, deflected wide. Rebound to the left wing boards. Red Wings get it, and Larkin sends it out to center ice. Celebrini just on will glove that down and get controlled and take the pass back at center. He actually fell down and got up. Grabs the puck. Celebrini across the line. Shoots one. Stick save. The puck went off the outside of the left post and went wide of the goal. Kept in by Smith to Celebrini. Tips to the corner to Foley. Chops it behind the net, and it rolls to the near side where Mukka Madulin pinches in. He feeds behind the net. Celebrini knocked down there by Sider. It's a great battle between those two. Celebrini got it back in the corner, trying to center it, but it hit a stick and bounced out to center ice. Mukka Madulin back there for San Jose. No score. 6 minutes to go. Second period. It has not been a boring hockey game, even though there haven't been any that went into the net. Some decent goaltending and some nice skating by both sides. Sharks back in their own territory now. Uh-oh, Toffoli gave it away nearly. That was Soderblom who was moving in there to forecheck on him, but Tyler protected it just enough. And the Sharks, Will Smith, will poke it backwards. And it'll be the Sharks' D pair of Mukka Madulin and Klingberg that play catch with it as San Jose changes on the fly. Delandria is back on the ice. Got the pass from Mukka Madulin, who heads to the Sharks' bench. A dump in there by Delandria near side. Appleton tries to clear, could not. Oh, too bad. Went off the stick of Delandria. Could be a break. Down the left side. DeBrincat moving in. Shooting it. There's Desharnais getting his stick on it and knocking it aside. Vinny Desharnais has done a really good job defensively today.
0: Yeah, great stick there. Using that long reach, their unfortunate bounce at the blue line on him as it hit the pad and ended up coming out. DeBrincat had an opportunity. The big reach there by Desharnais.
1: Now Big Vinny grabs it. Goes to his partner Dickinson. Flips it up the middle of the ice. Kept in for a second there by the wings. Kasper chips it in deep. It's in the trapezoid. Nedeljkovic out of the net made the stop, and Desharnais whipped it around the boards after taking the handoff and got it out of the zone. Red Wings change on the fly. 4:40 to play, second period. No score in this game. The Sharks are behind their own net. Sam Dickinson in his 10th NHL game tonight throws it forward on the right side. Graf flips it into the offensive end and heads off on a quick change. As the Red Wings move it around the near side, Berggren tosses to the middle, and Sherratt gets the pass at the red line, carries ahead of it, and shoots all the way down. Sharks back to control. Picking it now is Giles. He was pickpocketed by one of the Red Wings. He'll grab it, regroup in the neutral zone. Kopp tips a Sandin Pelikka pass into the offensive end. And there's Liljegren looking for Giles, but they misconnected. And it bounced back off the left wing boards and back into the Red Wings zone. Well short of icing, though. Red Wings try the attack. They misfire on a pass. Sharks get back, and that will be icing against Detroit. With 3:57 to go in this second period, shots are 16-8 in favor of the Red Wings. And again, one of your keys has been faceoffs. The Red Wings have been better at that than the Sharks have been. That's been a big story as to why that shots on goal differential is so different.
0: Yeah, haven't been able to expose them on these icings. Really, you know, you get a tired line out there. You want to be able to win this faceoff. You want to be able to create some offense, get some motion and possession off of this. And the Detroit just been dominating in the faceoff circle.
1: Settabrini will take this draw against Rasmussen of Detroit, right side of Talbot. Well, how about Rasmussen? Looked like he came close to a faceoff violation on that play.
0: That was close.
1: But he didn't. He couldn't clear it either. Celebrini kept it in. Toffoli looks for Macklin. Macklin takes it off the right circle. Spins, throws it in front. Will Smith shoots one. It's blocked in front by Moritz Seider. I don't think Talbot ever saw that one coming.
0: No, he didn't. Seider, just a big body in front there, able to block that.
1: Oh, boy, a weird bounce off the corner boards. Nedeljkovic came out to make the stop behind the net. It was trickling dangerously toward the open goal, but he got back in there. And it looked like it hit the outside of the net on the right side of the Sharks' goal. Fed in front of the net now by Detroit. Well, you've had enough of those this year already. Back behind the goal line. Red Wings pick it back up. Johansson, angle shot, blocked. Luka Madulin behind the goal line. Does not win the physical battle. Red Wings gave it away, though. And here's Smith moving it out. On the right to Foley. Dumps in. On goal. That'll be easily stopped by Talbot. Sharks are changing as the play goes on here. As Toffoli got off the ice. Orloff pokes at it. Cardwell's back out there. A long pass for Delandria. At the red line, shovels it ahead down the right boards. Larkin back to get it. Cardwell pursuing, but Larkin's got those jets. He's out to center. He's chased out by Graf. Feeds it ahead to the Sharks line. Fed out in front for a turnaround shot from Raymond. Save made. Another opportunity on the rebound. And Nedeljkovic is able to stuff it with Finney right out in front of the goal looking for a chance.
0: Oh, he had to be on top of that save. A rebound, a stuff play, and the rebound on the back door there. Nedeljkovic had to be on top of it.
1: Emmett Finney was looking for it, but it was actually Larkin who got the piece of that puck on the rebound from the severe angle. Good stop by Nedeljkovic, and there was nothing there for Finney to get. A break in the action. 17:25 gone by in the second period. No score. The Sharks and the Red Wings all even. This is the San Jose Sharks Audio Network. 2 minutes, 35 seconds remaining in this second period. Never miss a moment of Sharks hockey by texting JOIN to 29631 and get exclusive offers of all things teal sent straight to your phone. Be the first to know what's happening in Sharks territory all season long. Once again, that is 29631, the number to text the word JOIN, and you will be kept updated. Face off to the right side of Alex Nedeljkovic. Another way you can also keep updated is listen to the Sharks audio network 24 hours a day. Off the draw here, Sharks send it out of the zone. That'll be short of icing. No score in this game. Shots are 18-9 in favor of Detroit. Red Wings throw to center ice. Knocked back the other way there by Liljegren. And behind the Red Wings goal, Talbot plays it off to his left. And Sherratt tries to clear it out. But Raymond takes the deflection, moves it out. Checked by Graf. He's going to slip by him. Raymond down the left side, cross the line, backhand pass to the middle. Here's Sandin Pelikka. A shot blocked by Wennberg. Wenberg always in position. Sandin Pelica back skating. Dishes off. Lucas Raymond makes the move on Orlov. Shoot! Score! What a shot! A rocket for Lucas Raymond from the top of the right wing faceoff circle. And it beats Nedeljkovic through a bevy of traffic. 1-0 Red Wings at 18:05 of the second period.
0: Yeah, you were wondering what was sort of going to break this open. And it wasn't much. Didn't look like there was going to be much of a play here. But again, on the entry there, Raymond finds the defenseman back. And then it's just sort of a broken play. And Raymond makes a great job coming around this, changing the angle of the pass. And then he just rips this. A lot of traffic in front. No chance there for Nedeljkovic in front.
1: So Lucas Raymond gets his fourth goal of the season. Raymond is on a nice roll. He's got a four-game point-scoring streak at the moment. So it is 1-0 Red Wings. That was a lengthy time without giving up a goal for either netminder. That was a heck of a shot by Lucas Raymond. Sharks get it back, down one zip. Overskating it, Will Smith. And so the Red Wings will control. Sharks ended this game with a 32-minute, 38-second shutout streak.
2: Red Wings goal, his fourth of the season, scored by number 23.
1: Right now, the Sharks trying to get it back to the blue line. There's a dump in by Ferraro, bouncing to the left of the Red Wings goal. A number of Red Wing fans here, you can tell from the background by the reaction. Here comes Detroit on the attack. DeBrinket, in the middle of a point scoring streak, dumps it around the boards. Toffoli intercepts, throws it out. Celebrini's looking for it, but can't get it. He finally will recover it as it bounced right back to him off a weird play. Little deflection. Kurashev trying to stick handle across the line now, but he's checked. And Ferraro stopping it along the left wing boards, but he's double teamed. Appleton and DeBrinket fired it back into the Sharks' end. Final minute of play in this second period. As the Sharks break out, long tip by Skinner gets all the way down. And San Jose will get the line change completed as Klingberg and Ferraro step off and Mukka Madulin and Desharnais are on. Desharnais dumped it in. Sharks are ahead of the play, so they've got to tag up, and they do. Red Wings with it with 25 seconds left on the clock, and Berggren sends it ahead. Kopp moves into the left corner of the Sharks zone. There's Desharnais right with him. Kopp swings it underneath, back behind the net. Berggren walks up the near boards, cycles it backwards. Rasmussen is there, checked by Wenberg. Now a body check by Desharnais into the near boards. Puck goes behind the San Jose net, and Mukka Madulin combines with Kurashev just to get it out. 3 seconds left in the period. That's going to do it. Final seconds ticking off, and period number two is in the books. So it was almost 40 minutes of 0-0 hockey, but a really great shot by Lucas Raymond, his fourth of the season, from Axel Sandin Pelica. And Dylan Larkin makes it a 1-0 Detroit lead after two.
0: Yeah, and you were wondering what was going to break it open, but again, the Red Wings sort of just imposed their will, and I think it starts in the faceoff circle, really. Like, they're just controlling a little bit more of the puck possession. They got 19 shots. The Sharks have got to create something more in the third period. Only 9 shots on net through two periods. They've got to create more opportunities offensively, and it's going to start in the faceoff circle.
1: 70 minutes and 43 seconds without giving up a goal for the Sharks, but they gave up one at 18:05 of period number two. Lucas Raymond's goal makes it a 1-0 Red Wings lead after two periods of play. Shots on goal 14-4 in favor of Detroit. Two period totals. The Red Wings have 19 shots on net, and the Sharks have 9. So stay with us. At the end of two periods of play, the score: the Red Wings 1, the Sharks nothing. You're listening to the San Jose Sharks Audio Network. It's time for the third period at SAP Center at San Jose. The Sharks are trailing the Red Wings by the score of 1-0. And a very lengthy shutout streak for the Sharks ends at 18:05 of the second period when Lucas Raymond scored his fourth of the year from Axel Sandin Pelica and Dylan Larkin. That ended a 70-minute and 43-second string in which the Sharks did not allow a single goal, dating back to the last game yesterday against the Colorado Avalanche. And that is the longest shutout streak of the Sharks' season for a team. And obviously for Alex Nedeljkovic, he has gone, well, about 30-plus minutes without giving up a goal because he was not in net yesterday. But still, the Sharks' defense is definitely improving. But they're going to have to improve the offense here. They're not winning many of the faceoffs. That could be a good place to start. But off the draw here as we start the third period, the Red Wings have it. They have won 70% of the faceoffs after 40 minutes of action tonight. Detroit shoots one all the way down. That's going to be icing against the Red Wings. So another opportunity for a zone start for the Sharks. Just 12 seconds into the third period. San Jose putting out a combination of Wenberg, Kurashev, and Skinner. Right now, Wenberg having a chat with Dmitry Orlov, talking about the upcoming faceoff. Tim Liljegren also involved in that. And now they will step in. It'll be Larkin for the Red Wings against Wenberg for the Sharks. It'll be to the right side of goaltender Cam Talbot. Talbot, a longtime NHL veteran in his 13th year as a National Hockey League goaltender, playing for his 18th. He's been around a long time. Off the faceoff, bounced out by Detroit after winning another draw. Sharks pick it up, poke it back to the Red Wings' blue line, but there's Hamonic pushing it ahead for Detroit. Emmett Finney has had a couple of good rushes up the ice there with Lucas Raymond moving into the Sharks' zone. Raymond, who's got the goal, carries the puck all the way around the Sharks' zone. Now he throws it toward the net, tipped by Larkin with Wenberg all over him. But Finney rushes over, grabs the puck. He scoots away from Orlov, moves behind the net, and loses on a stick check to Timothy Liljegren. Good first pass out there by Orlov. Here come the Sharks. Kurashev down the left side, across the blue line, throwing it toward the front of the net. They score! Jeff Skinner put his stick down on the ice and deflected that Kurashev pass with his backhand, and it goes up top, and we've got a tie hockey game 49 seconds into the third period. And for Jeff Skinner of the San Jose Sharks, that is a big, big goal. Skinner getting his fourth of the season.
0: Yeah, this play starts in the defensive zone. Again, a good job by Liljegren breaking up that play. Quick breakout. Nice pass by Orlov. They haven't seen many three-on-twos in this game. We talk about Detroit taking it away, and there it's just a nice play. Kurashev takes it out. The mid lane drive. Skinner gets a stick on it, and it goes up and over the goaltender there, Cam Talbot. And that's just a great three-on-two. Great execution. Great goal.
1: Philip Kurashev is going to get the primary assist on this goal by Skinner. Skinner's fourth of the season. Kurashev and Orlov assisting on the play. So Kurashev now has a five-game point-scoring streak. And that's certainly something to build on. But off the faceoff, here come the Wings again. Moving down the right wing side, they're into the Sharks zone. On the right wing side, that is Appleton losing on the stick check. Dickinson will slide it away from him. Leave it for his current partner, Klingberg. The veteran Klingberg moved it ahead with the toss up to the Red Wings' blue line, and Toffoli knocks it the rest of the way down. Line change coming quickly for the Sharks. Here's a long headband pass for the Wings. They got it to Appleton, but he dropped it back and basically gave the puck away. So the Sharks able to break out. Cardwell and Mukhamudulin move down the right wing side. Shaquille Mukhamudulin tips it in deep. Nice little sweep of the puck there for the Sharks. Grabs centers. Delandria couldn't quite pull the trigger as he was grabbing it, but this line combination's done a good job. Graf, Delandria, and Cardwell.
0: Yeah, Cardwell did a nice job on the forecheck there, getting a stick on it, blowing up that puck.
1: Right now, Delandria moving into the offensive end, protecting the puck in the right corner of the Red Wing zone. He moves up the boards against Kopp, dropped it back around the far side, held in. There's Graf behind the goal line, slides it in the direction of Delandria. He grabbed it off the right boards and shot the puck, but Kopp deflected it wide. Now Cardwell, left wing side, cycles it back to Graf, lost it. Delandria recovers. Tied Delandria, moves it up the near boards, all the way to the point, spins, trying to flip it in deep, but then he fanned on it, and the Red Wings' Kopp able to knock it back out. All the way to the Sharks' blue line. That's where Shakir Mukhamudulin will block it as the Sharks change on the fly. Patrick Giles on the right wing side, out with Barkley Goodrow. He shoots one in. Giles with the puck. He's got Goodrow behind the net. Barkley protecting the puck, leaving it for Giles. Giles skates to the left corner, turns away from a check, gives it back to Goodrow, who banks it off the right boards, back to the point. Desharnais, the shot blocked. And now it's Wenberg in the slot, poking at the puck and knocking it off the left boards to keep it in play. Good keep in there by Dickinson, but he's checked immediately. The Red Wings really doing a good job there as they shoot one all the way down. That's going to be icing, however. And so we have a stoppage of play as the faceoff comes all the way back to the Red Wing zone. Just about 3 minutes gone by in the third, and the game tied at one.
0: Yeah, nice jump after that goal. A little bit of spark here for the Sharks. A little bit quicker on the pucks in the offensive zone, forcing Detroit to backpedal here. A couple icings here to start this period. Good jump here by the Sharks.
1: Face off right side of Talbot. Nice to see Dmitry Orlov continuing to pick up points. He picked up an assist on that play with a good pass up. That's his 10th assist of the season. Pretty good.
0: Yeah, nice breakout pass to trigger that 3-on-2.
1: Off the draw, Celebrini, Toffoli, Smith on the ice. Toffoli fighting for the puck. He stick handles in the corner. He banked it around the defense, back to Dickinson, who shoots, stick save! Made by Talbot, and the puck is out of play. And Romenda and I were talking about this in the intermission, Scott, that Dickinson is not afraid to throw that puck right to the net.
0: No, he's done a nice job. We talked about in the second period. He had a couple shots on that one shift, broke the stick. That allowed Wenberg to make that move to try and get it back door to Goudreau. And if he's just not shooting that puck, they're not breaking sticks. He gets a nice shot, walk into the middle there, quick, and he's got a great shot. We know the offense that he put up in the WHL, or sorry, in the OHL.
1: Off the faceoff, a quick shot there by the Sharks. Whistles wide for Orloff. 1-1 the score here early in the third. That's Skinner trying to drive his way through a check. Couldn't quite do so. Red Wings pick it back up. And Raymond, who has the goal for Detroit, comes up to center ice and flicks it in. Nice play by Kurashev on the boards to keep it away from Edmondson and to poke back to center ice. And even though Raymond's got it for the Red Wings, it was a good job by Kurashev there. Detroit moves it in. Larkin can fly. Goes up against Liljegren one-on-one. Spins. Backhand pass comes all the way back to the point, right through the middle. Kept in by Edmondson and Sider. Sider twisting away from Skinner's check. Goes with the backhand. That got through on goal. And Finney in front of the net grabbed the rebound off the pad. Saved by Nedeljkovic. And he couldn't pull the trigger on the backhand. Red Wings put some pressure on here. Edmondson looking to make the play. Good little deflection by Liljegren. Knocked it aside. And now it's Wenberg picking it back up. Sharks need a change here. Wenberg starts to move it out. He stick handles, drops it off to the right side to Orloff, and Orloff kind of takes his sweet time to move to center ice as he's waiting for fresh players to jump on. Here's one of them, Dellandrea, on the ice for San Jose. It's taken down behind the goal line, or did he just lose an edge? It ends up on the stick of DeBrincat. Alex DeBrincat moves from right to left, gets to center, across the line, taken off the play there by Graf's good check, and the Sharks break back the other way and pick up speed. Across the line, drop pass, Cardwell fires one toward the net. And it's a save made by Talbot, and he hangs on with Dellandrea, the man who gave him the drop pass, heading right to the front of the goal to try to cause more havoc.
0: Nice job. Good feed there by Mukpadulin on the breakout there. He hit Dellandrea right in stride, and that allowed him to get just inside the zone there for that quick drop pass. Cardwell likes to shoot as he's getting closed off. Fortunately, nobody in front. Dellandrea ends up going right there. A little bear hug in front of the net there after.
1: Yeah, it's just a friendly little greeting.
0: Let him know you're there.
1: Yeah, that's what he did. Dellandrea now goes into the faceoff circle against Kopp. Left side of goaltender Talbot. 1-1 the score. Third period here at the tank. Dellandrea really eager to get this puck dropped. And unfortunately, he didn't win the faceoff. Red Wings clear it out. Glove down by JT Compher. Turns at the red line. Bumped a bit by Dellandrea, but he successfully shoots it in. In net to our left, that's Nedeljkovic. Dropped it off for the defense. Mukpadulin, nice pass out of the zone. Dellandrea flips to the middle. Across the line, little drop attempt by Graf. I think he was expecting Dellandrea to arrive a little bit sooner than that, and the Red Wings able to break it up. So the Sharks will change on the fly. Berggren on the left wing side shoots in for Detroit. Dickinson back to control. But a pass through the stick of Toffoli now, out at center. Will Smith tips one down, and he grabs it. Oh! He drops it back right to Compher. Taken away by Celebrini. Tries to feed it to Toffoli. Good defensive play by Sherratt to get in the way. Macklin Celebrini looks like he's going to be on a mission this third period. Let's see what happens. Down the left side, Red Wings moving it in. Van Riemsdyk throws it around the far boards. Now a bounce to the right boards. Van Riemsdyk comes up with it. The veteran sends to the slot. Boy, that was a dangerous chance in front for Marco Kasper, but Sherratt will have to keep it in. Now Sandin Pelikka lets the shot go. Right-handed stick got it to the net. Stick save made by Nedeljkovic. And the Sharks, Toffoli makes a nice defensive play and pokes it out, but only out to the red line. Stopped by Sandin Pelikka of Detroit. Red Wings shoot it in. Now there are line changes coming for both squads. Dickinson, he had a man on his back there in Van Riemsdyk, but he made a nifty play to get it through him. And now John Klingberg using that as a bit of a blockage against the forechecking Larkin. Holds the puck. Larkin almost forced him to give it away, though. And now it's Wenberg losing control. Taking it back, Klingberg, and he feeds it around the defense, and Giles will slip it out. Down the right side of Chase. Goodrow trying to get to it. There's Moritz Seider getting in the way. That's a big battle win there for Seider. And again, good body position by these young defensemen.
0: Yeah, Seider uses his body well. He throws his weight around, uses good body position, and he can skate.
1: Delayed offside, waved off, but now the Sharks have to regroup at center anyway. So Liljegren puts to the middle. Maybe an ill-advised pass there. Larkin tipped it away from Giles. Now he gets it back on the right wing across the line and shoots one. High of the net. Off the glass. Into the left corner of the Shark zone. Larkin, near side. Shot on goal. Save made. Rebound for Finney in front. And somehow, a very calm Nedeljkovic just dropped to his knees and made the save and held on. Let's pause 10 seconds for station identification on the San Jose Sharks Audio Network.
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1: I'm Dan Rusinowski, along with Scott Hannon. We've got a barn burner of a game here. Defensive struggle between the Sharks and the Red Wings. It is 1-1 early in the third, with 7:02 gone by on the clock. A lot of hockey left to be played. We'll be right back on the Sharks Audio Network. 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Our next broadcast will be on Wednesday from Seattle. We're on the air at 6:30 Pacific time with the Sharks and the Seattle Kraken. 1-1 the score here. 12:58 to go in the third at SAP Center. Faceoff dropped inside the Shark zone. Dickinson leaves it there for Liljegren, who feeds it ahead to Cardwell. Backhanded it ahead. Delandria will get it, but he is forced all the way back into his own zone by Kasper, so he's going to swing it behind his own net, and Dickinson will pick it up. Feeds it around the far boards. Liljegren and Cardwell move it out. Graff down the left wing side, throws it into the offensive zone from the red line. He's chasing it back behind the goal line, poking at it. Good hustle by Graff. Now Delandria at the near side, checked from behind there by the defensive player Appleton. And the Red Wings pick up. Johansson at center ice gets pushed by Graff as he dumps in. Some pretty good battles going on here.
0: Yeah, good battles. Not a lot of room out there. It's going to take something here to drive to the net.
1: Dickinson sends it over to Cardwell, who's played with some energy. Celebrini is on the ice with Will Smith now. They dump it in. Smith carries behind the net, turns away from Edmondson, twists his way back to the left, hands it off now to a man in deep in Orloff. He feeds behind the Red Wings goal, and there's Toffoli with it. Backhands up to the right point. Desharnais cross ice. Orloff feeds far side Smith. Smith sends it rink wide near side. Desharnais shoots one, and it's a save. On his knees, Talbot makes the stop and hangs on.
0: Yeah, Toffoli in front of the net there, just trying to get. He's been in front of the net the whole time, offered a couple great screens, and there he just misses the tip as he's fighting for position with Compher.
1: 11 minutes, 48 seconds to go in this third period. Shots on goal are 22-13 in favor of the Red Wings. So Nedeljkovic has gotten the bulk of the work. But Talbot's made some good saves too.
0: Yeah, no, for sure.
1: Off the draw, Red Wings win another one. Celebrini loses it to Larkin. And Sherratt sends a long pass forward. Tipped by the Red Wings on the right wing side, but Raymond was behind the red line when he grabbed that, so it goes all the way down for icing. So with 11:39 to go in this third period, they bring the faceoff all the way back to the right side of Cam Talbot. And it'll be that combination still out there for the Red Wings. Dylan Larkin will take the draw. What a great career. 250 career goals and 746 games played. It's a big part of it. Red Wings lose the draw to the Sharks. Here comes a shot from the left point there by Klingberg, but he missed the net. I think he was looking for a tip in front. Rebound comes out to center ice. Gloved down by Orloff, but possession regained by the Red Wings. And Sherratt tosses it up the left side for Emmett Finney. Finney is a seventh-round draft pick. Goes behind the Sharks' net. Goes for the wraparound. But it's through the crease and wide. Lucas Raymond picks up to the slot. Finney the drive. That's blocked. Orloff in front of the net with Larkin. Got a piece of that puck. The Sharks have got to get control of it here. The Red Wings are playing with energy on this shift. Larkin put it back. Sandin Pelikas shoots it toward the goal. Blocked by Macklin Celebrini. And Macklin starts to move it out, dropped it back. Klingberg, long feed across the ice, tipped forward, right to Will Smith by Toffoli. He's across the line, and he shores up, checked by Sandin Pelikas. Skinner grabs it and keeps it in play. And now Celebrini circles away from Raymond. Celebrini moves to the left circle to the Red Wing zone, tosses in deep, gets it back, shoots one, and hit a stick, went wide. Coming in deep now, it's Mukka Madulin. in the right corner of the Red Wing zone. He digs it free. He's got a man open in Klingberg on the point. Gives him the puck. Sharks are changing. Wenberg's on. He gets the pass in the left circle. Drops it back to Mukhamadulin. Moves into the circle. Shoots one right on goal. The save made by Talbot. And Mukhamadulin doing a little pushing and shoving with Lucas Raymond after the whistle. Brandon Grillo, the linesman, stepping in between them and breaking it up. 10:24 to go in the third period, and the tension is getting more and more pronounced here in the third.
0: Yeah, nice play there by Mukhamadulin. He was down low in the corner there, able to win a battle, get it up top, and then they get that high roll going, and Kurashev parked in front of the net. Unfortunately, Cam Talbot on that high shot by Mukhamadulin, he could have thrown it maybe at the pads, unless he's trying to beat him up top. No rebound there as Kurashev was parked right in front.
1: 10 minutes, 24 seconds remaining in period number three. 1-1 the score. Off the draw now. Red Wings win it again. That's a bit of a frustrating thing. Desharnais just got taken out of the play there by DeBrincat. No penalty. They move into the Sharks zone. Good defense on Appleton, though, by San Jose. And Kurashev tips it out to Wenberg, who gets to the red line and flutters one in. Off to the right side of Talbot. Skinner in forechecking. Sharks pinning it off on the left wing boards. But a good effort there by Appleton. Poked it away from Wenberg. And here come the Wings. DeBrincat takes a drop into the zone. Shoots one. Barely getting a piece of that. Was Nedeljkovic into the slot. DeBrincat another chance. A shot blocked by Wenberg beautifully. Edvinson keeps it in. Left circle. Feeds back to Sider on the point. Screenshot. Score! Appleton was in the slot against Liljegren and Wenberg. And somehow Moritz Sider, the supremely talented right-handed shooting top defenseman on the Red Wings, got that puck through. And it is 2-1 Detroit.
0: Wow, and he got all of that. Just a quick snapshot there from the top. There off the early block shot. DeBrincat had a one-timer in the slot there, and Wenberg was able to get a block right there off the ankle. And then again, the puck just off the ensuing block comes out on top. Sider just rips that thing right above. Just beats him on the blocker side there for Nedeljkovic.
1: Tim Liljegren was in front of the net, lifted the stick of the player in front, and that was a good play, but somehow the puck got through, and it got through in laser-like fashion.
0: Yeah, he wired that thing, and that was just a quick snapshot. These sticks nowadays, you don't have to have much on it, and he just gets it, rips that, beats him on the blocker side.
1: Moritz Sider, that's his first goal of the season, by the way, coming at the 10:16 mark of the third period, putting the Red Wings in front by the score of 2-1. So the Sharks are playing from behind again. They have not led at all in this game. Here's Giles, had a man, Delandry, in front, tried to get him the puck, and they just missed connecting. Glove down by Klingberg, back at his own blue line as the Red Wings lifted it out. Red Wings steal it. Here comes a quick shot there taken by Soderblom, but that's wide of the goal. Now here's Soderblom, another chance, and shoots it wide off the deflection by the Sharks' defensive players. It was Goodrow and Klingberg that were in there, just trying to get their sticks in the way. 9 minutes to play in the third period. Red Wings 2, Sharks 1. Play inside the offensive end for Detroit. Little push, little shove. Comes around the near boards. And Giles will grab for San Jose, and he will slide it out. Feeds it to the middle of the ice. Goodrow took it off his skates and knocked it in. But the Red Wings have not allowed the Sharks to have a lot of sustained time in the offensive zone with the puck. A lot of one and guns. Now the Sharks turn it over. Comfer shoots, knocked down by Nedeljkovic. Rebound near side. Sharks zone. Cardwell tried to lift it out. Couldn't do it. And it's picked back up by Dickinson. And the Sharks just trying to get control here. Orlov spins it around the near side. There's Cardwell with the puck. He backhands it forward to Celebrini. Macklin Celebrini back feeds it on the right to Graf. Banks it forward in the direction of Cardwell. Couldn't get it at the Red Wings line. Nice battle win there by Graf to work it free. Cardwell giving chase, but Sider's going to get it back behind the Red Wings goal. A near turnover. Now it's Cardwell in front of the net, turning, spinning, shooting it, and he missed the net. What a chance.
0: Puck was just rolling just a little bit. He got all of it.
1: Oh, no. A giveaway by Orlov. Here's Larkin moving in. Backhand chance, and that's a great glove save by Alex Nedeljkovic. Remember that one if the Sharks can come back. Nedeljkovic stopping Larkin on the backhand chance, high to the glove side, and he makes the save with 7:49 to play in the third. It's still 2-1 in favor of the Red Wings. A break in the action. You're listening to the San Jose Sharks Audio Network. We're down to nail bite time just about with 7:49 to go in period number three. The Red Wings lead the Sharks 2-1. The go-ahead goal coming at 10:16 of this third period. Moritz Sider's first of the season from Simon Edvinson and Alex DeBrincat. So DeBrincat extends his point scoring streak to six consecutive games. Earlier in the contest, Lucas Raymond got his fourth of the year, so he's got points in four straight. And on the Shark side of things, Jeff Skinner picked up his fourth of the season in the third from Kurashev and Orlov. So Orlov's got 10 assists this season on defense, and Kurashev has a five-game point scoring streak. Long way to go, though. 7:49 left, only a 2-1 game. Yet the Red Wings do have the advantage in terms of where the puck is being placed right now. And they win the faceoff again. That's been a story of the game. Cleared out by the Sharks, though. Dellandrea and Cardwell combined to get it all the way down. No icing on the play. So moving into forecheck there, the Sharks work it loose. Colin Graf tried to backhand it in front. Dellandrea was sort of lurking there, but the Red Wings closed the door and took it away. 2-1 Red Wings. Down the left side to Brinkett. Feeds to the middle. Here comes a shot from Hamidick, and it's just wide of the goal. If that was a Red Wing wearing number 53 instead of 52, that puck would have been in the net.
0: Yes. Yeah, Sider's been having a game. He can skate. The way he ripped that last goal from the point. Unbelievable shot.
1: 7 minutes to play in the third. 2-1 Detroit. Shots 25-14 in favor of the Red Wings, but the Sharks are working. At center ice, here's Celebrini. He's able to shoot one into the Red Wing zone. Pinching in on the left side there is Dickinson, who wins the puck. He's able to get it to Toffoli, who backhands behind the net, comes all the way around to Will Smith. He's going to get it behind the goal line for Celebrini, who protects the puck, sends it back towards Smith off of a Red Wing stick, kept in by Klingberg and Dickinson, who shoots it toward the net. Celebrini pushing and shoving and getting into his man. That's Celebrini against Sider again. We got penalties coming up as the sticks are up high. And this battle has been going on since the opening faceoff. Macklin Celebrini for the Sharks against Moritz Seider for the Red Wings. And it has been a doozy.
0: Yeah, not a lot of space. Mac showing his frustrations. There was an early penalty call as Seider just sort of takes him out into the wall there. And they've been all over, not giving him a lot of time and space.
1: Macklin didn't like that at all.
0: Oh, no, and Seider takes him down and then right back at him.
1: Now they break that all up. Looks like Sider is on his way to the penalty box for sure. So the question is Celebrini going to go in too? Looks like the answer is no. Only Moritz Sider is in the box. What an opportunity for the Sharks. Up, oh, here comes Celebrini. He's going in too. So, Sider gets interference. Celebrini gets roughing, it looks like. So we've got 4-on-4 here for the next 2 minutes.
0: Somebody got an extra.
1: Somebody got a misconduct.
0: Who did maybe, they give the extra to?
1: Maybe there's a misconduct.
0: There was interference on Sider. And then I think they both got roughing.
1: Well, why is there no power play up there?
0: I thought he gave two roughing. And it looks like the penalty box is still open for Detroit. So it looks like the Sharks are probably going to go on a power play here.
1: That's what it looks like. But the... Was it a two-minute minor? Todd McClellan's not too happy about this. He's jawing in the direction of referee Brandon Schrader, trying to get an explanation. The penalty box door for the Red Wings is indeed open. I didn't see him make a misconduct penalty, so it wasn't that.
0: No, the hand was up originally.
1: Yeah, that was the interference. First
0: right,
1: call.
0: And then there was two roughings each way, so... Pretty sure they got to send a guy to the box, which I think they're doing right now.
1: Yep.
0: And the faceoff came outside because all the D-men and everybody came in on the play.
1: Yeah, that's it. So two penalties to Sider. He gets two for interference. That was the first call. And then he gets two for roughing. So Berggren will serve this second minor. And the Sharks have a major, major chance to get even in this game with their second power play of the night. Brought to you by Power Business Technology. Copiers and printers for your office needs. Ton of penalties in this game, but here we go. Faceoff drop. Sharks have the man advantage, but they don't have Celebrini at their disposal on this power play. It could be important. We'll see what Wendberg can do in his place. Here's Alex Wendberg, stick handling up to the Red Wings line, dumps it into himself in the corner, grabs the puck, feeds it on the near boards. Will Smith bats it down, sends it back to the point. A backskating Klingberg takes it all the way to the left side, but a shot is blocked by the stick of Kampfer. He just stayed with Klingberg there, and he deflected that shot attempt up into the netting.
0: Yeah, Klingberg thought he had some traffic there. If he could just get that play down low, Smith was over on the other side asking for that puck to be able to walk down, but unfortunately that puck just gets tipped and gets out of the play.
1: minute 36 remaining in this very big power play. Red Wings on top, 2-1. 6:08 to go in the third. Larkin wins the draw from Wenberg. That could be the story of this game. Red Wings can't clear. Smith puts to the middle. Wenberg's got it. He fell down, but he got it back to Smith on the point. Slips it out to it on his feet. Wenberg, he slides a backhand pass. Kind of a blind play there. Red Wings intercepted it, and they'll end up clearing it, but it went off of somebody on the Red Wing bench. So they will whistle the play dead, indicate that the faceoff, I think, is going to be deep inside the wing zone. That's where the pass came from. So a minute and 18 seconds left on this extra penalty on Maureen Sider of Detroit. He's got the go-ahead goal to put the Wings in front and has been really solid in this game. Great battle with Macklin Celebrini all game long, with Sider and Celebrini going at it. Wenberg wins the draw, but you know what I think? I think the Red Wings' Larkin just pushed it out of the zone
0: there. Yeah, I think he kind of threw that one out. Saw the big gap in the middle of the ice there.
1: Now let's see what San Jose does here. Minute 5 to go on their power play. There's Klingberg at the red line. Shoots in. Stopped by Talbot behind the net to our right. Flings it up the boards. Batted down by the glove hand of Toffoli. He tried to chop it through over to Kurashev, but it's good defensive coverage along the boards. Rasmussen got it all the way down. So the Sharks are back in their own zone to get it. It'll be taken back now with 43 seconds left on the power play by Kurashev. Tried to set up Smith, but Toffoli tipped it ahead. Smith across the line shoots in. Kurashev keeps it going around the boards. Wenberg can't keep it in, and it's cleared by Comfer. Not much on this one. Sharks have got to get another unit out there. 25 seconds to go in the man advantage. They put out Liljegren, Graf, Orlov, Skinner, and Cardwell. Here's Graf on the attack. Cross the line, shoots it toward the goal. Broke his stick on the play, and it goes into the goaltender, Talbot, and play is blown dead. Good effort there.
0: Yeah, no, good breakout there. Nice shot. Unfortunately, the stick breaks, but obviously not having Mac on the power play kind of breaks up your entries there a little bit, as he's the guy usually going back for those drop passes and usually creating those entries. So a little bit discombobulated on the entries here for the Sharks, and see what they can do here off of zone faceoff.
1: 15 seconds left on the power play. 4:47 remaining in the third. 2-1 Detroit. Sharks with the only goal from Jeff Skinner early in the third. Red Wings have goals from Raymond in the second period. Sider in this third frame. Sider is still in the box. Berggren is serving that extra minor for him. And once again, Wenberg loses the draw to Larkin, and the Red Wings clear. Larkin has just been a monster in the faceoff circle. He's won 13 draws so far. As now the Sharks come back up. Cardwell backhands in from the blue line, and that's it for the power play as the Red Wings clear it out. Out of the box, Berggren moving into the offensive zone. He doesn't have a good angle to head to the net. He runs into the check of Liljegren in the right corner. San Jose comes up with it. Orlov spins a backhand pass to Wenberg. Wenberg trickles back behind his own goal line. Feeds behind the goal. There was Raymond to pick it up. He's checked by Orlov and then by Cardwell. And finally, Wenberg moves it out to Cardwell. Ethan Cardwell to center. Across the line, Skinner. Right wing side, shoots one toward the net. That hit traffic in front with Cardwell driving down the center lane. Sherratt was defending on Cardwell on that play, and it hit one of them. Now the Red Wings move it out again. They lead 2-1. Here's Raymond coming across the line just inside the blue line. Shoots it wide of the net. We're down to 3:45 left in the third. Good game here. Sharks are down 2-1. Red Wings back in their own zone, just back skate. They're killing the clock a little bit here, holding onto the puck. Johansson tosses it up the right side. There's Mason Appleton moving right to left. Appleton stick handling diagonally across the ice to the left wing boards and then backhands in. Sam Dickinson picks up, winds it around. Mukka Madulin reaches the puck. Tried to poke it forward. Smith deflected it back and Dickinson knocked it ahead, but it's deflected back again. Mukka Madulin makes sure he gets to the red line before firing it ahead, and the Sharks dump to the offensive territory. Work free by Smith. Sends it across the ice. Oh, stopped by the goaltender in front. Dickinson shoots. He scores! Sam Dickinson gets his first National Hockey League goal in his 10th NHL game, and it ties the score at 2. With only 3:05 to play, what a moment for the youngster.
0: Wow, what a big first goal for the kid. He's been doing, we've been talking about him a little bit during the game, getting his shots. He's been jumping into the play. The Sharks have been down in this third period. He's been up on the rush a few times. There he just finds the pocket in the slot there as he's waiting. Will Smith with a great feed from behind the net. Great out, great in the wheelhouse of Dickinson. And he Cam Talbot, no chance. He's on his knees there. Dickinson, nice job coming into that soft area there, reading the zone.
1: First goal in the National Hockey League for Sam Dickinson from Smith and Giles. Coming back in, the Red Wings go for it. Here comes a shot that is deflected, and it bounces down in on goal. Nobody knew where it was, and somehow Nedeljkovic able to get a little...

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1: Here we go, down the right side for the Sharks, moving in. Goodrill sends behind the net. Toffoli tried to play it, couldn't get it. Now it's taken back by Dickinson. He stick handles, he holds it. He tried to throw it to the net. It's blocked. He's behind the goalie. Sanders it out in front. But it hit a Red Wing stick. How about Dickinson's confidence now all of a sudden? Jumping up into the play. Rushing over to the near side to work it free. Trying to get it to Celebrini there. Macklin pokes at the puck there against Sherratt. Now it's stolen by Toffoli. Shoots it toward the goal. Off the skates of Celebrini and wide it goes. Cleared back out by the Red Wings. That hit somebody on the bench, it looked like, and they're going to blow it dead. Minute 48 remaining in the third period. We've got a 2-2 tie.
2: You said the confidence. Dickinson up in the play again. He had that play where he just tried to sauce that. Almost he could have shot that, but then again, forechecking, jumping on the pucks. Great confidence in the kid throwing him out here again. Minute 48.
1: Well, he's out there with the veteran, John Klingberg. So it's a lefty-righty combination out there, which is what you want. Sharks win the draw. Dickinson gets the pass from Smith. He stick handles away from the check. Holds onto it. Has to move it back to center ice, unfortunately, and he loses on the check to Lucas Raymond. Raymond turns Dickinson, but Dickinson scoots back to him. Raymond still with the puck down the left side across the line. Gave it away to Will Smith, and he headmans to Macklin Celebrini. Pass on the left to Foley. Carries into the offensive zone. Turns away from his man. Feeds it across the rink, but unfortunately nobody was home. And this line has to get off the ice anyway. Klingberg, good pass up to Goodrow. Sends it off the boards. Barkley moves in. Has the backhand play. Checked by Edmondson. Worked to the near side. Sent back to the point. Mukka Meduman, cross ice. Ferraro feeds behind the net. Here comes Wennberg. Throwing it. Trying to get back to the point. Maybe he should have held onto it and shot the puck toward the goal.
2: I thought he was going to stuff that in front of the net on that wrap. He had an opportunity to wrap that puck, and I thought he was just going to attack the net on that other side and elected to take it out.
1: We're in the final minute of play in the third period. Dumped in by the Sharks. They need a change. Barkley Goodrow on his way off with 45 seconds to go in the third, and Celebrini is back out there. We've got Celebrini, Smith, Toffoli on the ice with Mukka Meduman and Liljegren on D. And now icing against the Red Wings, forced by San Jose. 38 seconds to play. And now we've got a dramatic faceoff coming up deep in the Red Wings zone.
2: A big, big faceoff here. An opportunity to get some possession. They've sort of carried the pace after that Dickinson goal. They've had a couple of nice opportunities low in the zone here.
1: Celebrini goes up against Compher on this draw. Compher wins the faceoff for Detroit. Sider tosses behind his net. Knocked forward by the Red Wings. Down to 30 seconds left in the third as Andrew Kopp flutters it down the left side into the Sharks' end. San Jose Smith trying to get it. Can't do it. Kopp flings it around behind the net. Far boards. Hamonic keeps it in. Sends behind the goal line. It's chipped at there by the Sharks, Liljegren and Orloff, but Kopp worked it free, got it back to the point. There's Hamonic, 13 seconds remaining of the game, and Hamonic fanned on the puck. Maybe a chance for the Sharks here. Fed forward to Smith. He's got to get off the ice, trying to backhand in from center, and it goes out of play. So unfortunately, they will get a change, and they will have 6.1 seconds left on the clock here. They will drop the puck right at the center ice red line.
2: Nice job. Again, much better third period. After that goal, a little bit of a spark, a little bit of life. Looks like we're going to be heading to OT here.
1: Well, if it does head to OT, they're going to have to keep that spark very much alive. Faceoff dropped, and it goes all the way back to the Shark zone. Nedeljkovic will just play it behind the goal, leave it for the defense, and that will do it. Regulation time has expired at SAP Center at San Jose. The Sharks have never led in this game, but they fought back twice to tie the game. Sam Dickinson, his first National Hockey League goal, assisted by Will Smith and Patrick Giles at 16:55 in the third, is the reason why we are going to have OT. Shots on goal in the third, 8-7 in favor of Detroit. Totals for the game so far, Red Wings with 27 and the Sharks with 16. But both teams have a point in the books, and now overtime is coming up. We'll be back on the San Jose Sharks Audio Network. Here we go, overtime at SAP Center at San Jose. The San Jose Sharks are all even with the Detroit Red Wings.

0: 2-2. We've seen some overtime games here already this season. Some on the road, some at home. San Jose's record in overtimes, 3 wins, 2 losses. Off the faceoff, here we go, 3-on-3. Wennberg, Liljegren, and Kurashev start out for the Sharks. Raymond, Sandin, Pelika, and Larkin begin for Detroit. And the Red Wings have control of the puck. From their own blue line, Sandin Pelika carries up to the Sharks' line. He's got that big shot. Moves to the right wing boards. Turns away from Liljegren's check. And drops it off for Raymond at the near side. Raymond back. Larkin, he's dangerous. Stick handles. Holds the puck. Forced to the outside behind the goal there by Wennberg. He drops it off for Sandin Pelika, who moves it back behind the Sharks' net. He scoots up to the left wing boards. Moves up to the point. Drops it off for Larkin. And Larkin will keep it in play. He moves to the right wing circle on the backhand. Put it off of the skates of Liljegren. A headman feed. And Kurashev has a chance. He's down the right side across the line. Shoots one to the net. Stick save made there by Talbot. Sharks need a change. And here comes Larkin. He can really motor down the left wing side. Getting it on the backhand against Dickinson one-on-one. He backhands it up to the point from behind the net. Grabbed there by DeBrincat. DeBrincat on the ice. Now Seider shoots. Save made. Where's the rebound? It's underneath him. He's got it. Juggled a bit there by Nedeljkovic, but he made the save. And again, Moritz Seider's got that big shot. Very, very deceptive with the release.
1: Yeah, Nedeljkovic was wanting to play that as you see the Detroit Red Wings guys sort of clamp down. Because if you can play this and separate, you can get 2-on-1s and 3-on-1s. That's why sometimes you don't see them elect for that long shot with no screens in front.
0: Red Wings are 2-0 in overtime this season, by the way. One win in OT and one win in the shootout. Off the draw. Comes back out of the zone. Red Wings have had control of the puck in overtime, which is what you want. Seider is out there with Kasper and DeBrincat. Here's DeBrincat with the puck, moving left to right in overtime. He stick handles into the Shark zone, throws it back to Seider. Seider swings away from Celebrini's check. They've had a great battle all game long. Celebrini kind of forcing him to the outside, back in the neutral zone. Seider poking it past him, now getting underneath Smith, and he whips it around the fireboards, and the Red Wings will keep puck control. San Jose now with Celebrini, Smith, and Dickinson out there. Three youngsters against the Red Wings combination of Seider. And who else is out there? Moving in, Finney. Over now, near side, Soderblom. Now it's Compher back. Actually, pardon me, that's Johansson there. Johansson is out there. There's Compher stick handling. Neutral zone play. 2:48 left in overtime, 2-2 the score, and the Red Wings just regrouping here. They're trying to tire the Sharks out, I think. Johansson in the offensive zone, puts on the brakes on the point, moves to his left, drops it off. Here's Emmett Finney dropping it off again. Here's Compher holding it, being checked by Celebrini. He forced him out of the zone. Great job by Macklin there. Now the Sharks need to change quickly. They better hurry up. Here comes Johansson down the right wing side into the Shark zone, puts on the brakes. He's waiting now because they need to change. So very fortunate the Sharks can get a full change out. But the Red Wings have had the puck the whole time. Wennberg's back out there with Dickinson and Smith. Wennberg got it out of the zone with a good check on the far side against Larkin. Dickinson holding off Raymond. Larkin and Raymond are out there with Sandin Pelika. This is a star-studded group. Larkin moving in. Stick handling the left circle of the Shark zone. Forced to the outside by Wennberg. He kind of lost his footing. Wennberg applies the stick check and gets it out of the zone. And Wennberg is trying to get control of the puck here. He's swinging at it inside the Red Wings end. Good job there. And here come the Red Wings the other way. But a long feed there for Raymond. And he tripped over the blue line and lost control of it. He was all by himself. What a break for the Sharks. Here comes Klingberg down the right. Rushing into the offensive end. Puts on the brakes. Turns away from a check. He stick handles with the puck. He's looking for somebody to pass it to. But he's got to move it back out to center ice. Minute 25 left in overtime. What are the Sharks going to do here? Ethan Cardwell is out there. Here's Cardwell stick handling through center across the line. Little drop pass. Now it's tipped over by Klingberg. He gets it back. Oh, man, on the return feed, it's tipped aside by DeBrincat. He's on the rush down the right. Semi-breakaway. DeBrincat moving in. Shoots. Great save by Nedeljkovic. An incredible stop. But now there's more trouble. Here's Seider to the middle of the ice. Checked away from DeBrincat, but he gets it back. He moves toward the slot. Save made by Nedeljkovic, and the Sharks regain.
1: Wow, a couple big saves there by Nedeljkovic on the break there by DeBrincat. Tries to fake him with the high shot and on the backhand, and he read it the whole way and sliced the pad out there.
0: Right now, here come the Sharks. Down the left side, Kurashev into the offensive zone. Shoots it in front, tip saved by Talbot. That was a Liljegren right in front of a net. 30 seconds left in overtime, and everybody's on their feet at the Shark Tank. Here comes Compher now, behind the goal line, starting to move it out, going up here against Kurashev, coming down the right across the line, tries to slip it through, and he does, and it's easily sticked aside. Can the Sharks get one more break? Celebrini is out there, 15 seconds to go. Celebrini feeds it on the right, reaching for it, Kurashev. He's got Celebrini in front. He's also got Liljegren. He gives it to Celebrini. He stick handles. He shoots. It's tipped just wide by Liljegren. 4 seconds left in overtime, and it looks like we're going to get a shootout here at SAP Center as the clock gets to zero, and the fans are getting their money's worth tonight.
1: Yeah, that overtime started a little slow. Both teams feeling each other out, playing the puck possession game. But then when it came down to it, it started to lighten up at the end there, and back end-to-end pressure there. Couple tip plays. Liljegren just missed that little feed by Macklin Celebrini. Couple big saves by Nedeljkovic the other side on DeBrinket, on Larkin. So again, some excitement there in the 3v3 towards the last half of it. Now they're going to clean up here in the middle of the ice just a little bit here for this. The shootout. Coach is seeing who they're going to play out here. Overtime started just a little bit slowly there. Just again, it is all about puck possession, trying to wear times out. Going to take the good shots there, and it opened up in the last part of it there. So excitement. All have the fans up on their feet here.
0: No scoring in overtime. We have a shootout. First one this year for the Sharks. The Red Wings have already won one shootout game. Detroit is going to go first. I like that. I like the bottom of the inning in this baseball season. Lucas Raymond will shoot first. Nedeljkovic takes the net to our left. And he goes up against his former teammate. Lucas Raymond starts from center ice. He stick handles slowly into the offensive zone on the left wing. Moves into the circle. Deke shoots. Stick save made by Nedeljkovic.
1: Nice save. Read that the whole way. Raymond tried to come down and just tried to think that he was going to go far side, see if he could open up the pads and slip it five-hole. Nedeljkovic read that the whole way.
0: Okay, Macklin Celebrini now in the shootout is the first one for the Sharks. Fans give him a nice round of applause as he gets started. He takes off with the puck. He moves to the left wing side, cuts into the zone. He's got it on his forehand. He stick handles. He waits. He shoots. Save by Talbot.
1: Same play, cutting across that middle, seeing if they can get that five hole to open up and trying to shoot for that.
0: Who's going to be next on the ice for the Red Wings? Alex DeBrinket. They're putting out all the big guys, as you would expect here. DeBrinket had an assist today, extending his point scoring streak to 6 straight. This is a big one in the shootout. He comes in against Nedeljkovic. He stick handles, he shoots. Stick save made by Big Ned.
1: All the shooters, again, electing to shoot here. They're trying to get that five-hole to open up, going low side. I think DeBrinket tried to get to that. Just tried to beat him on the stick side, just over the pad.
0: Okay, shot number two for the Sharks in the shootout. It's Will Smith. Mano a mano with Cam Talbot. They're ready. Smith starting to crank it up. Moving up to the puck at the red line. Taking it. Again, moving to the left wing side. On his forehand, stick handling, waiting, shooting. Nope. Miss. So it's 0-0 after two rounds of the shootout, and we are at a very, very tense moment here. An opportunity for the Red Wings to take the lead. Their captain, Dylan Larkin, is out there, and he is deadly with the stick handling and with the shooting. He's going to start up, moving to the right side. He's a left-handed shot, moves to the middle, stick handle, shoots, and I think Nedeljkovic gets a piece of it. No goal.
1: Yeah, he tried a quick move and tried to beat Nedeljkovic up top.
0: Bottom of the third inning of this shootout. The Sharks can win the game right now. And all Kurashev has to do is score. Philip Kurashev has an assist today, extended his point scoring streak to 5 straight. Let's see what he can do. Philip Kurashev stick handles in. He waits. He shoots. Off the goal post! He had him beat, and it was off the post.
1: Oh, what a move there. Hit the bar straight.
0: Pow. Okay. Round four. It's going to be James Van Riemsdyk, the veteran. Big part of the character of the team. Moving it against Nedeljkovic, who waits. Stick handling. Score! All right. Van Riemsdyk makes it 1-0 Detroit. And so Tyler Toffoli gets the call. The veteran is going to have to score to keep this shootout alive. Toffoli is already eager to take that puck, but he was held back by the official. Now he's going to take it and move in. He must score here. Toffoli going in against Talbot. Stick handling with it. Holding it, shooting it. Save by Talbot. And so the Red Wings win the shootout. 1-0, and they win the game 3-2. But the San Jose Sharks get 1 point. And they get a matter of respect, too, for the way they fought back to force overtime and get the shootout.
1: Yeah, there wasn't much room out here tonight in the game. Detroit, they came in with a good game plan, snuffed out a lot of time and space, especially for the top players for San Jose. But San Jose found a way. They came back and they had a good third period there. They created more offense. And then Dickinson, again, I thought he took a step here tonight. They gave him more minutes. He finished, you know, plus two, had a lot of shots from the blue line. And there he found that little hole and a great feed by Will Smith to tie this game up. Hey, and the points matter. You know, last year you talked about a lot of points given away, and here tonight they find a way to get back in this game. They end up getting the point. It goes to the shootout at the end. And again, a good overall game there for the Sharks.
0: Final score after the shootout. The Detroit Red Wings 3, the San Jose Sharks 2. The Sharks get 1 point because of the exhibition. Stand by. We get more coming up on the San Jose Sharks Audio Network.
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0: I'm Dan Rusinowski, along with Scott Hannon at SAP Center at San Jose. Tonight, in front of a crowd of 14,876 fans at the Tank, the Sharks were very entertaining. They came close to winning, but they showed something else. They showed that they are not going to give up. They never led in this game, and yet they came back and forced not only overtime, but a shootout. They got great goaltending from Alex Nedeljkovic and some young players like Sam Dickinson with his first NHL goal and several others showing that they've got a future.
1: Yeah, Dickinson plus two tonight, 16 minutes. They started giving him more and more, especially late in the game. At the beginning, he didn't have a ton of shifts, but I thought he showed great patience. He jumped into the play at the right time. Nedeljkovic made some big saves. And again, sometimes it's ugly. There's not a lot of space out there to move. That's what Detroit, they had a good game plan coming in, and San Jose was able to fight back, get this thing to overtime, and unfortunately lose in the coin flip of the shootout.
0: James Van Riemsdyk gets the game-deciding goal, but just before that, Filip Kurashev hit the post on what could have been the winning shot. And unfortunately, the goaltender's best friend was the helper there for Talbot, who also played quite well in this game when tested.
1: Yeah, not tested quite as much, but he had to make a couple big saves there. In overtime, he wasn't tested. Liljegren just missed that little tip. Kurashev came down and had that shot, sort of reminiscent on the other side of the wing from the overtime the other night. But again, I think an overall a good step here for the Sharks.
0: Final score once again in the shootout, the Red Wings 3 and the Sharks 2. Detroit looks like they're on their way back to challenging for a playoff spot after 8 years missing the postseason. They are now 9-4 on the year, and they have 18 points. They are 4-3 on the road. While the Sharks fall back to 2-3-3 at SAP Center, they are 4-6-3 on the season. They get that 1 point. They have 11 on the campaign heading to Seattle on Wednesday. But, you have to look at this from a positive standpoint. The Sharks have continued to make progress. They beat two of the best NHL teams, one in regulation, one in overtime here at home, establishing a little bit more of a home ice advantage. And here on Hockey Fights Cancer Night, they kept fighting back against a talented Red Wings team and got a point.
1: Yeah, no, for sure. And they've got four wins, you know, in their last six before tonight, and they pick up a point here. So, again, it's the points that matter. So they're playing a lot better hockey here as of late, and they're coming in. They're in every single hockey game. They're fighting back in games. You know, they're scoring. So, again, it's a situation where there wasn't a lot of room out there, and they didn't fold. They came back, and they fought back, and they got the point in overtime.
0: Final score once again. Red Wings 3, Sharks 2 in the shootout. Back for our instant replay next on the San Jose Sharks Audio Network.
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0: It's time for the Sharks instant replay of a pretty exciting game played against the Detroit Red Wings. That seems to be the history between these two teams. A crowd of 14,876 fans were screaming and yelling for much of the day. Some Red Wings fans here, as usual, and Sharks fans certainly drowning them out. As the final score, however, in shootout play was the Red Wings 3 and the Sharks 2. Here's how it all happened. In the first period, there was no scoring. There was really not a lot of room on either side to do anything as the teams traded five shots. Alex Nedeljkovic showed that he was on his game against his former team as he made a big save on Dylan Larkin in the second period. Skinner gets it to Kurashev down the right side across the line, drops it back. Here's Celebrini just on moving in. Checked there by Emmett Finney. That was a good job by Finney, and he poked it out, and it's a two-on-one developing for Detroit. Moving in, it's Larkin shooting it, save made, rebound poked away by the Sharks, who get back to help Mooka Madulin, who was back there by himself. Great job by Mooka Madulin on the rebound. Really good save by Nedeljkovic, and it was still nothing-nothing at that point about halfway through the game. Cam Talbot didn't get nearly as many shots as Nedeljkovic did today, but he made some pretty big stops, including for this set right here in the second. On the point, Dickinson the drive, save made there by Talbot. Rebound bouncing, the Red Wings converge. Kopp couldn't get it out. Dickinson tried the shot again, block. Here's Wenberg grabbing it, stick handling, throwing to the right, and a shot on goal is stopped by Talbot off the stick of Barkley Goodrow. Some nice exchanges by the Sharks in this last couple of flurries. And Sam Dickinson starting to throw the puck toward the net in this, his 10th National Hockey League game. That was a portent of things to come as the Sharks and the Red Wings were still scoreless. Finally, late in the second period at 18:05, one of the better players on the Red Wings put together a laser shot to the net and got it by Nedeljkovic to make it 1-0. Sandin Pelika back skating, dishes off. Lucas Raymond makes the move on Orlov. Shoot! Score! What a shot! A rocket for Lucas Raymond from the top of the right wing faceoff circle, and it beats Nedeljkovic through a bevy of traffic. 1-0 Red Wings at 18:05 of the second period. That ended a 70-minute and 43-second shutout streak for San Jose Sharks hockey, as Nedeljkovic could not get that one stopped. A great shot by Lucas Raymond, his fourth of the season. Axel Sandin Pelika and Dylan Larkin assisted on the play, and it was 1-0 Detroit at the end of two. Raymond extended his point-scoring streak to three consecutive games. He now has 2 goals and 4 assists in that span. But in the third period, the Sharks came out with a determined look, and in the opening minute, the San Jose Sharks tied the game. Good first pass out there by Orlov. Here come the Sharks. Kurashev down the left side, across the blue line, throwing it toward the front of the net. They score! Jeff Skinner put his stick down on the ice and deflected that Kurashev pass with his backhand, and it goes up top, and we've got a tie hockey game 49 seconds into the third period. And for Jeff Skinner of the San Jose Sharks, that is a big, big goal. Skinner getting his fourth of the season. Jeff Skinner, goal number 4 from Philip Kurashev and Dmitry Orlov. Orlov has 10 assists right now, which is pretty darn good, and Kurashev now has a 5-game point-scoring streak.
1: Yeah, Orlov's done a great job, ate a lot of minutes for the team yesterday, and here he comes out, and it was just a breakout pass, but a clean breakout pass led to that 3-on-2, and the Sharks didn't see a lot of 3-on-2s, but great execution.
0: One of the better rivalries during the course of this night was Macklin Celebrini for the Sharks against Moritz Seider for the Detroit Red Wings. Seider is the number one defenseman on this Detroit squad, and Celebrini obviously is the up-and-coming star for the San Jose Sharks. Celebrini didn't get any points tonight. Moritz Seider would, but they had a couple of big battles that resulted in penalties later in the third period. We'll get to that in a minute. Before that happened, though, Seider would come up with a gigantic goal of his own to put the Red Wings in front. Edvinson keeps it in. Left circle. Feeds back to Seider on the point. Screenshot. Score! Appleton was in the slot against Liljegren and Wenberg, and somehow Moritz Seider, the supremely talented right-handed shooting top defenseman on the Red Wings, got that puck through, and it is 2-1 Detroit. 10:16, the time of that in the third period. Moritz Seider's first goal of the season, assisted by Simon Edvinson and Alex DeBrincat, who extended his point-scoring streak to six consecutive games. One of the marks of a really good offensive defenseman is they get the shots through, and Seider did.
1: Yeah, he got all of that through. Again, it was a block shot earlier from Wenberg on DeBrincat, the slot, and then the puck on the ensuing play just finds its way out to Seider, and he just walks to the middle and gets all of that shot, and he beats Nedeljkovic above the blocker.
0: So 1-0 Detroit, 2-1 Detroit. Seider's first, made it 2-1. Edvinson and DeBrincat with the assist, and the Red Wings were trying to play strong defense the rest of the way. But the Sharks kept pushing. So did the Red Wings, though. And Alex Nedeljkovic was called on to stop Dylan Larkin again. Oh, no. A giveaway by Orlov. Here's Larkin moving in. Backhand chance, and that's a great glove save by Alex Nedeljkovic. Remember that one if the Sharks can come back. Nedeljkovic stopping Larkin on the backhand chance. High to the glove side. And he makes the save with 7:49 to play in the third. Well, we do remember that save, and it's probably the main reason why the Sharks got a point tonight.
1: Yeah, I mean, he made a number of saves. He made the one on DeBrincat in overtime as well, but he was one of the biggest reasons they got to the overtime.
0: As the clock continued to tick, the Sharks needed to depend on some fresh young legs, and Sam Dickinson at age 19 was showing a penchant for being willing to throw the puck to the net. And so he got on the ice with about 3 minutes and changed to play, and he got his very first National Hockey League goal to tie it up. Worked free by Smith. Sends it across the ice. Oh, stopped by the goaltender. In front, Dickinson shoots. He scores! Sam Dickinson gets his first National Hockey League goal in his 10th NHL game, and it ties the score at 2. With only 3:05 to play, what a moment for the youngster. 19 years of age, Sam Dickinson gets his first National Hockey League goal and point, by the way. Will Smith, who came close to scoring himself, got one assist, and Patrick Giles had the other. So it was all even at 2 at the end of regulation. And we went to overtime. And the Red Wings would outshoot the Sharks 4-2 in OT. Totals for the game, 31 for the Wings and 18 for the Sharks. But that's where Alex Nedeljkovic came up big again. Klingberg, he gets it back. Oh, man, on the return feed, it's tipped aside by DeBrincat. He's on the rush down the right. Semi-breakaway. DeBrincat moving in, shoots. Great save by Nedeljkovic. An incredible stop. But now there's more trouble. Here's Seider to the middle of the ice. Checked away from DeBrincat, but he gets it back. He moves toward the slot. Save made by Nedeljkovic, and the Sharks regain. That was in the final minute of overtime. Two huge saves by Nedeljkovic. He was one of the best Sharks out there.
1: Yeah, no, for sure. And that save on DeBrincat, as he's coming down on a strong side there, he tried to fake that up high, and then he fed it. But Nedeljkovic read it the whole way and kicked out the leg pad.
0: And so overtime ended, and the game was tied at 2. And it went down to the shootout. And it was a goaltender shootout until the play by Philip Kurashev beat Talbot. But unfortunately, it did not go into the net. Philip Kurashev has an assist today, extended his point scoring streak to 5 straight. Let's see what he can do. Philip Kurashev stick handles in. He waits. He shoots off the goal post. He had him beat, and it was off the post. That would have won it for the Sharks. That was their third chance. It was 0-0 at that point. And the very next man to jump over the boards was veteran James Van Riemsdyk, and he would score what would be the deciding goal in the contest. Round 4. It's going to be James Van Riemsdyk, the veteran. Big part of the character of the team. Moving it against Nedeljkovic, who waits. Stick handling. Score! It went in. 1-0 Detroit. It came down to one last chance. The Sharks had to score to keep the shootout alive. Tyler Toffoli moved in. Toffoli going in against Talbot. Stick handling with it. Holding it. Shooting it. Saved by Talbot. And so the Red Wings win the shootout, 1-0, and they win the game 3-2. But the San Jose Sharks get 1 point, and they get a matter of respect, too, for the way they fought back to force overtime and get the shootout. That's right, they fought back. They never led in this game. They were down 1-0. They were down 2-1. And that goal late in the third by Sam Dickinson, his first in the NHL, forced the overtime. The goaltending of Nedeljkovic, a huge factor, and the shootout. So 1 point, put it in the books. And remember it when you play the Red Wings in January in Detroit.
1: Yeah, no, and again, take another step. They've won some big games here. The Sharks are playing good hockey there. You can't win every single night, and there wasn't a lot of space out there. But they did it all they can. They fought back in the game. They got it to overtime, and they got the point.
0: Dickinson's goal, by the way, was the first by a Sharks defenseman since the second game of the season when John Klingberg and Mario Ferraro scored against Anaheim here at the Tank. And it was also the latest third-period tying goal by a teenage defenseman for his first career goal in NHL history. Bit of an obscure stat, but still something interesting for the teenager to build on. Olli Maatta had it in the third period for the Pittsburgh Penguins when he first came in the NHL back in 2013. So tonight, on a night in which Matthew Schaefer had a couple of goals for the New York Islanders, another teenager steps up, and I think Sam Dickinson in his 10th NHL game showed why he's still here.
1: Yeah, he showed some great offensive instincts on the blue line. He was shooting the puck. He made a couple patient plays coming out of his own zone. So good step for him tonight.
0: So the San Jose Sharks now are 4-6-3 on the season. They've got 11 points, while the Red Wings, with an important victory and the brief loss they had in Anaheim, and get their ninth victory of the season. They're 9-4. Todd McClellan's team has 18 points. And since the Montreal Canadiens didn't play today, both the Red Wings and the Canadiens are tied for first in the Atlantic Division. So the Sharks have held up well against some of the better teams in the Eastern Conference and actually in the entire NHL, with Colorado coming in here yesterday and San Jose winning it overtime. Final score again in the shootout this time, Red Wings 3, Sharks 2. That's it for our Sharks Instant Replay. 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
0: Final score in the shootout, the Detroit Red Wings 3 and the San Jose Sharks 2. San Jose gets 1 point and the Red Wings get 2. Time now for our three stars. Here's Scott Hannon.
1: Well, the third star tonight from the San Jose Sharks, Alex Nedeljkovic. He had 29 saves, a couple of big saves in the overtime series where Detroit sort of held the pace. And a couple saves big in the first, second period, really able to keep the Sharks in it. The second star tonight from the Sharks, Sam Dickinson. His first goal in the NHL, he was +2, played 16 minutes and 23 seconds, and a lot of that came in the second half of the game. I thought he really established himself. They gave him a lot more opportunity to play, especially in the offensive zone, and I thought he took hold of that and was creating a lot more offense. And the first star, the defenseman for the Detroit Red Wings, Moritz Seider. He had a goal, 24-35 in ice time, 4 shots, 4 hits, and he put his stamp on this game in so many different ways. Really snuffed out a lot of opportunities for Macklin Celebrini. They had a great battle back and forth tonight. You knew that was the game plan moving in, take away time and space from the young stars of the San Jose Sharks, and he was a big part of that.
0: We'd like to thank everybody for tuning into our broadcast. As always, whenever the Sharks are on the ice, we're right here for you. So grab the Sharks Plus SAP Center app, open it up, hit that live or listen button. 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And our studio engineer at Network Central is Brian Welch. For Scott Hannon, I'm Dan Rusinowski, reminding you of tonight's final score. A 3-2 win for Detroit in a shootout, in which they outscored the Sharks 1-0. Our next exciting broadcast will be on Wednesday. We're on the air at 6:30 as the Sharks travel to Seattle to take on the Seattle Kraken. Until that time, thanks for being with us. We say so long from SAP Center at San Jose.
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3: It's been a while since the Sharks could celebrate two victories in a row, but there's nothing better than a two-game winning streak than a three-game one. The Sharks begin the month of November with a big victory against Colorado, and they continue it today against the Detroit Red Wings. This is the San Jose Sharks Audio Network.
0: It's time to feel the teal. This is San Jose Sharks hockey. 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
3: Good evening, everyone, and welcome to SAP Center at San Jose. Tonight, a twi-night single-header. To use the baseball parlance, the San Jose Sharks and the Detroit Red Wings in a 5 o'clock start Pacific time, their first of two meetings on the season. Hi, everybody. I'm Dan Rusinowski along with Scott Hannon. And Scott, last game yesterday, an outstanding matinee. The Sharks beat one of the best teams in the National Hockey League, and in fact, they've done that two games in a row. But they cannot let their guard down against this Detroit team, a team that is 8-4 on the campaign, coming off a loss in Anaheim and coached by Todd McLellan. This is a big challenge for the Sharks. They've got some guys banged up on their roster. They're going to go with 7 defensemen and 11 forwards because of that. And they'll go with Alex Nedeljkovic, a former Red Wing, in goal.
4: Yeah, no, definitely. You talk about the banged up on the back end there. You know, Justin 7D, for most part of that game yesterday, after Liljegren went out, in that there's a lot of minutes was thrown around. Orlov had 27 minutes, and the Sharks played a solid game. They got what they needed against the high-powered Colorado Avalanche team. I thought they made great adjustments over the course of the game, especially in the second half of that second period and into the third period. I thought they started to play a lot better, and they ended up coming out with the win, and they're going to need all of that again here tonight.
3: The best way to describe that dramatic game against the Avalanche in analytics terms is to look at the faceoffs from the first period until the end of the game. The Sharks had lost something like 70% of the draws against the Avalanche in the early going, and it ended up almost 50-50. That says a remarkable turnaround for some Sharks center icemen and forwards to make sure they got possession against a team that's difficult to play against. And you know what? They're going to have some of the same challenge here tonight. Red Wings are a fast, fleet, skilled hockey club that's trying to claw their way back into the playoffs. This will be 9 years this year without a playoff run for the Red Wings, and they want to get Little Caesars Arena rocking this season with its first trip to the postseason since it opened up. And so that's something that, everybody in Detroit is talking about, but it's pretty hard to get to that 16th spot from about 20, as the Wings have proved the last couple of years.
4: Yeah, definitely. You know, it's tough to be a good team. It's tough to squeak into the playoffs, and it's tough to be a top team in this league. And this has been a team that had its ups and downs, but they're looking good this year. Top 10 in power play and penalty kill. They're good in the faceoff circle, which is, again, we talked about that. You just mentioned it. And, you know, the Sharks struggled early in the game, but as they took it over, I thought that's when their play improved. So obviously that's something I'm sure they talked about after that first period, and they really stepped up and started to be better in the faceoff circle, got a little bit more possession, and started to carry the puck a little bit more into that second half of the second and third period. And like I said, Detroit's going to come out hungry. They lost the other night there in Anaheim 5-2, so they're going to come out and they want everything in this game.
3: Well, the Sharks had two goals from Filip Kurashev, and he is really on a nice run. Goals in three consecutive games, points in four straight. Tyler Toffoli also has a four-game point scoring streak, as Alex Wennberg has a three-game pointer. But the big story, of course, is how Macklin Celebrini is driving this team and turning heads around in the entire National Hockey League, really, as they're beginning to recognize what he can do.
4: Yeah, so strong. And I know we've said it before, but again, 200-foot game. A lot of comparisons to Sidney Crosby. And I know that that's a high bar, but here's a kid that really has, you know, the engine to do it. And he's showing it every game in and game out. Six shots last night. He's a force when he's out there. A lot of dynamic plays, drawn penalties, and if not, close penalties. And, you know, he had a big goal at the end of that first period, and that's huge. The Sharks were down 2-0, really hadn't generated anything in the game in that first period. And then he scores a goal. That makes them feeling good coming into that first period, and that allowed him, just like Askarov playing in the net. He made some big saves for that team in that first period, gave him that opportunity to feel like they could come back and win that game, and that's what they did.
3: The keys are presented by Toyota, proud sponsor of San Jose Sharks hockey. Toyota, let's go places. The keys, here's Scott Hannon.
4: Well, the first Toyota key is the neutral zone play. You want to limit their speed. I thought the Sharks did a great job of that yesterday against the Colorado Avalanche, and the speed they like to create through the neutral zone, they're going to need that here again tonight. The second key, faceoffs. And again, same thing yesterday. Faceoffs, they struggled in the first period. It set them back. They didn't have possession much, and they sort of slowly took that back over. Thought they played great in the second and third period. A lot had to do with the faceoffs. And the third key, the first 10 minutes. They gave up a quick goal in the game yesterday, and their wins that they've had, the three wins that they've had in the last six here, they've scored in the first period. They've scored quickly, and that sets them off on the right foot right from the start of the game, and they're going to need a big first 10 first period here tonight.
3: Those are the great keys from Scott Hannon, presented by Toyota, proud sponsor of San Jose Sharks hockey. Toyota, let's go places. We will come back and listen to some people inside the respective dressing rooms next on the San Jose Sharks Audio Network.
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3: Welcome back to SAP Center at San Jose. We continue with our Sharks Warm Up program as the Sharks get set to take on the Detroit Red Wings. Well, the Red Wings are coming off a 5-2 loss at the hands of the Anaheim Ducks. Todd McLellan, the head coach of the hockey team, gave us an idea of what he's looking for to improve.
5: Well, the start again, we fell behind in a way that we don't want to. We're not always going to be perfect, but the shorthanded goal, the one the night before is a bad bounce on Finney, but the one in Anaheim was just very poorly played positionally. And then after that, even a few times in the first period, there were times where we talked about sorting things out, coming back into our end and making sure we pick up the proper people. Well, we couldn't even do that because of our puck management. I think of their second goal. They had a great scoring chance with about 10 or 12 seconds left in the period where we were, we're thinking offense, but we're doing nothing to help ourselves go the other way. So we'd like to fix that tonight.
3: So some thoughts about Todd McLellan. It's, he's always looking at very, very technical things. He's that type of a coach.
4: Yeah, puck management. He talked about that a lot, when he was coaching here. And it's so important. where you place pucks, where you don't want to turn pucks over, where you don't want to have hope plays, as I like to call them, where you're coming down and you're sort of throwing one behind the back because you think you see somebody there. And that can trigger offense the other way quickly, and you don't want to be doing that. So puck management is a big part of the game.
3: One question that was asked of Todd McLellan today was the obvious right now, with Macklin Celebrini in the top five in NHL scoring. A lot of attention is being placed on this young man. And McLellan gave a very interesting analysis of what he saw when he was at the game yesterday.
5: What impressed me about him is, yes, all those offensive things and his creativity and his vision, his shot. But his skating away from the puck, he wanted to work coming back to his own end too. And he wanted to check, and he wanted to, he managed the game well. He didn't extend things. He got off and then he got back out. And it was pretty impressive for a young player his age that is already a superstar but is going to just grow as time goes on, to have the sense of playing that way. A lot of young players could learn from that.
3: He used the word superstar. Now, he's coached Kopitar, McDavid, Draisaitl. I mean, he's all the guys in the Red Wings. And he used that word for Macklin Celebrini at age 19. I'm really impressed with that. We'll find out what the Sharks coach thinks, not only of that, but also of today's game, on Coach's Chalkboard, coming up next on the San Jose Sharks Audio Network.
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3: For the second consecutive day, we've got afternoon action at SAP Center, and today it's the Sharks and the Detroit Red Wings. I'm Dan Rusinowski, along with Sharks head coach Ryan Warsofsky. You've got a two-game winning streak. It's got to feel pretty good, but you have to forget about it, too.
6: Yeah, exactly. It's when you win, you're relieved, and when the clocks turn 12-1, you get ready for the Detroit Red Wings. So that's the nature of this business and this league. But I think our group's excited for the challenge and trying to sweep the weekend. We've played some pretty good hockey as of late, and we've taken steps in the right direction. And, we're starting to feel a little bit more confident in our game, which is a big thing this time of year.
3: Also, there's less panic. It seems that when you get the challenge from even a good team like Colorado, they take it in stride, get a couple saves from the goaltender, and all of a sudden things go your way.
6: Yeah, exactly. And we talked about that going into the third period. As you know, we would take 2-2 going into the third with a chance to win a hockey game at home, an afternoon tilt, and our guys responded with third period being our best period. Power play, even though they didn't score, gave us momentum, and then I think that really helped us, continue on through overtime, and ultimately Kurashev makes a hell of a shot and wins the game for us. So Askey played great. We're going to have that same mentality tonight.
3: And a little bit different of a lineup because of the guys that took bumps and bruises. That had to be a little scary on the bench there with Liljegren, because it's not... You're not expecting it.
6: Yeah, exactly. And fortunately, he's okay. And but we also, we lose Ecky here, so with a little lower body injury that we'll have to manage. And we'll make us go 11-7. And we're confident in our group and the way we're playing and the way we want to play against this group is going to be important. So it is what it is. It's National Hockey League, next man up mentality. And we have full faith in that lineup tonight.
3: Well, you've got a team that's really good coming at you. And obviously, in some respects, you could look at this club and say they're a younger version of Colorado, in a sense. They've got a guy like Larkin who can fly around like top guys on Colorado. You've got a depth through their lineup. The one thing that's interesting is it's really hard, they say, to get into the playoffs even when you think you're good enough to get in. In other words, people say it's easier to get from 32nd into the playoffs than it is to go from 16 to first. But that little space between like 17 and 20, the Red Wings have been kind of fighting around with that for a couple of years, and it just goes to show you how hard the league is.
6: Yeah, it's a difficult league to win in, and that's something that I've learned, being in this league for a few years now, is it's every single night you're getting a team's best, and usually it comes down to a couple plays here and there, and whether you execute or you don't execute or your reads are wrong, it ends up in the back of your net. And we're building our game to win, for the long haul, and we've done some really good things of that. This team over there is, obviously got some skill, like you mentioned, and guys can make you pay. And we got to make them come 200 feet. The Raymonds and the Larkins, the Marco Casper's a good young player. And obviously, DeBrincat can score. So it's another one of those teams where you have to be very well aware who's on the ice at what times.
3: Plus, you also have to test their defense. And Sider's a really good player. Edvin
7: Stinson is kind of an underappreciated defenseman. I wanted to ask about the way your defense moved the puck last game, because it seemed that that was a big part of the game. I'm thinking Mukha Mudulin with that nice play all the way up to get that assist, and it happened a few times.
6: Yeah, for sure. I think when we're breaking out pucks and it's allowing us to get on the forecheck or onto the rush, that's where we start really seeing our team excel. And the more we execute coming out of our own end and supporting pucks and being more predictable, the more offense we usually get from it. We've seen that this year in the first 12 games. So we got to continue to build on that. There's things we can still continue to improve on more consistently, but we've taken definitely strides in the right direction.
7: How close are you with your special teams to where you want to be?
6: Yeah, I think our PK took a step in the right direction last night against a really good power play, and we'll see another good one today. I think our power play, even though, again, like they didn't score, we had some good opportunities in that third period to give us momentum, and that's going to be important. Again, our special teams are obviously can win you a game and can lose you a game, and they're important. We've definitely made strides. Obviously, having Ekki not out there on both flip sides of it, we'll have to have some guys step up, but we're confident that we've taken strides in the right direction.
7: Looking forward to a great one. Good luck.
6: Thanks, Dan.
7: And that's our Coach's Chalkboard show for today. Stand by for the Sharks and the Red Wings coming up next on the San Jose Sharks Audio Network.
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0: Celebrini moving in, shooting it. He scores! Mecklen gets the game winner in overtime. Throws it in front. Palat the drive. Great save by Askarov. Tries to center to Foley. It's off the stick. Foley shoots. He scores!
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2: I'm Dan Brusinowski, along with Scott Hannon on this very special Hockey Fights Cancer Day at SAP Center in San Jose. It's the Sharks and the Detroit Red Wings, their only Bay Area visit. The San Jose Sharks have had a good record against the Red Wings in this building over the years. They swept them last year, 2-0, but Detroit, coming off of a 5-2 loss at the hands of the Anaheim Ducks, would like to exact some victories on the road, and they'll try to do that with a very talented lineup against the San Jose team that's just beat a couple of great teams in New Jersey and Colorado. We'll be right back on the San Jose Sharks Audio Network. 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Celebrate responsibly. For the Sharks, it'll be Alex Nedeljkovic in goal. Played a couple of seasons with the Red Wings a couple of years ago. Had 25 wins in 74 games for that team. He has a record of 2-2-1 this year, and he is coming off some pretty solid goaltending in recent games. On defense for the Sharks, it'll be Tim Liljegren. Amazing that he's in after he got hit on the side of the neck with a puck on the bench in a fluke accident, but he's back in and ready to go. And Dmitry Orlov, who played 27 minutes, something like that, is back in action on defense. Up front, it'll be Jeff Skinner on the left, Alex Wenberg at center, and Philip Kurashev on the right, because William Ekman is out with an injury.
3: Starting in net for the Detroit Red Wings, it's Cam Talbot on defense, Albert Johansson and Travis Hamonic. And up front, it's Dylan Larkin, flanked by Lucas Raymond and Emmett Feeney.
2: Referees tonight are Brandon Schrader and Graham Skilleter. The linesmen are Julianne Fournier and Brandon Grillo. Right now, a very, very special face-off at center ice for Hockey Fights Cancer. As we mentioned in our Sharks warm-up program, a very special puck drop from Ginger, who's only 17 years of age. Mario Ferraro and Yaroslav Askarov are her favorite San Jose Sharks. She enjoys wrestling, watching live hockey, especially her favorite team, the Sharks. She is in leukemia treatment, and what a big smile on her face as she met some of the Sharks coming out and dropping the puck.
3: Yeah, big smile on her face, and for an exciting game tonight.
2: It's going to be a great one. Sharks always have history against this Red Wings team, and it's a 500 record in this building and at the Cow Palace historically in Northern California. Sharks 24-24-5 against the Red Wings here in the state. Now we have the faceoff coming up. We have goaltender Alex Nedeljkovic in net to our left. Alex Wenberg takes the draw against Dylan Larkin. Larkin wins the faceoff, and the Red Wings have the puck. This game is underway. On the right wing side at the Sharks line, moving in. Opportunity for Larkin. Angle play toward the net. Great defense by Alex Wenberg to stay with him, stay focused, and get a piece of that puck, as it looked like the speedy Larkin was going to get underneath Wenberg on the right wing side, cutting from the boards out toward the front of the net. Instead, the Sharks bounce it back the other way. Philip Kurashev's been playing left wing, but with the absence of William Ekman tonight, he's on the right wing side with Jeff Skinner on the left. He was in forechecking, but the Red Wings swing it back to center. Wenberg stays on the ice as we get our first line change, and Alex Wenberg for the Sharks able to slide one into the offensive end, and the Celebrini line is on the ice for the very first time. Bounce forward, though, by the Red Wings. On the right wing side, Detroit picking it up, moving into the Sharks' territory. Opportunity now, spun around the near boards, but intercepted by Tyler Toffoli, and he throws it out. Here's Celebrini moving into the neutral zone. Tried to set up Smith on the left wing, but it's broken up by the Red Wings at the offensive blue line. So Detroit with Cam Talbot in goal to our right gets things controlled, and they feed a pass up the left side. A little too far there for defenseman Simon Edvinson. Missed all of his teammates, and so it went all the way down for icing.
3: Yeah, sneaky little play on that first faceoff there. Dylan Larkin just wins that faceoff back, and the center just takes off. He goes all the way to the blue line, almost into the shark zone, trying to get lost, and he snuck sort of in behind on that quick tip play. But like you said, great play, defensive play by Wenberg, staying with them and keeping him to the outside.
2: Nothing to score. Just underway in the first period. Now stepping out of the ice, one of 11 forwards for the Sharks. Ty DeLandry had a brilliant assist last game yesterday against the Avalanche. That was on the first goal by Kurashev. That was a heck of a play.
3: Yeah, great play. And just, you know, sticking with it. He was out there for a really long shift. Normally, you just try and get off the ice. And he made an excellent little play there in the neutral zone, stealing the puck. And then he was able to flip that pass into Kurashev.
2: Back inside the Sharks territory. John Klingberg there being forechecked by Jonathan Berggren of the Red Wings. Berggren works it free, and Comfer has it the near side. JT Comfer now exchanged with Ben Chiarot. Now loose in back of the San Jose net. Couple of scrambles for it. Andrew Kopp works it free for Detroit. A centering attempt there for Berggren by Comfer is blocked by the Sharks' defensive skaters. Now it'll be Colin Graf moving it out of the zone and poking it across the Red Wings' line for a quick change. Todd McClellan also changing lines as Ryan Warsopsky does. We've played 2 minutes in this first period. No score and only one shot on goal for the Red Wings thus far in this game. Sam Dickinson is on the ice. This is game number 10 of the season, so his contract will be in the record books for one full season in the NHL. He fed it off to the right. Shakir Mukhamadulin playing with him. Got it in deep, but now it's flipped up off the deflection. And so it is out of play off of that deflection into the seats from the Red Wings zone. Let's pause 10 seconds for station identification. This is the San Jose Sharks Audio Network.
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2: It's great to have you with us here from SAP Center at San Jose. I'm Dan Rusinowski along with Sharks alumnus Scott Hannon. This is game one of a two-game series between the Sharks and the Red Wings. Game two will be taking place on January the 16th at Little Caesars Arena, which, of all the buildings in the league, it is one of the best, really. It's a fantastic facility.
3: Yeah, I love that arena. So much character, brick walls, all the pictures around. They really did a nice job.
2: Right now, the Red Wings with the puck. Nothing to score. Albert Johansson lifts one free. Larkin is skating for it, but getting back there was Tim Liljegren. Knocked the puck away, but it's centered now by Larkin. That was in the direction of the right winger, Lucas Raymond. He got checked there by Kurashev. Delayed penalty coming up against San Jose on this play. Detroit moving in, and here's Raymond firing the puck just wide. Nedeljkovic lost his stick on the play, but the Sharks make the touch. And 2 minutes and 57 seconds into this scoreless first period, the Red Wings will be on the ice with a power play opportunity. Let's get the call from the official.
4: San Jose number 96, 2-minute hooking.
2: So they're calling Philip Kurashev 2 minutes for hooking on Lucas Raymond right out in front. And so the result of this is going to be a Red Wings power play, as I mentioned. Detroit ranked number 10 in the NHL, scoring about 25% of the time. And on the road, they're eighth. They have a 26.1% conversion ratio on the man advantage. Let's see what the Sharks' PK group can do. San Jose's been kind of struggling on the PK and fits and starts this year. On the homestand, they've given up two power play goals in six attempts against. Off the faceoff, Raymond tried to make the play through Desharnais. Desharnais blocked it with his skates. Raymond recovers, throws behind the net. Now fed around the horn by the Red Wings. Alex DeBrincat now to Mo Sider. Far side of the ice. It comes back to DeBrincat. He shoots. It's blocked by Desharnais. The puck skips over to the near boards. DeBrincat is on it. Feeds Raymond at the near side, and he whips it rink wide, and the Red Wings have some room to work. On the far side of the ice, Emmett Finney to Larkin in front. Backhand shot blocked there by the defenseman. And that's Desharnais again in front. Emmett Finney throws it back to the point. Sider returns. Far side. Finney sends down low to Larkin. He had to break it right in front. But the Sharks defense got it with their sticks. Boy, they're throwing it around really smartly here. The Red Wings with a minute 14 to go in their power play. Larkin turns. Ferraro checks it away from him. The Sharks chop at it. And it'll be cleared out by Desharnais. Good shift for Vinny Desharnais there.
3: Yeah, no, he blocked a few of those passes. The Detroit Red Wings had a lot of movement on that power play. They're coming through the box. They're coming to a low guy. They're also doing the 1-3-1, so a lot of movement. You got to be on your toes there. In a couple plays through the middle, he was able to block one with his skate and his other one with a stick, so good job by Desharnais.
2: Barkley Goodrow fed it all the way down. A little less than 45 seconds remaining on the power play as the Red Wings move in and get a shot toward the goal from Marco Kasper, very talented

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1: You have to be alert when Michael Celebrini is on the ice. Here come the Red Wings attack. Michael Rasmussen down the left wing side across the San Jose line. Little drop pass. Mason Appleton, the former Jet, put it back to Mo Sider. Shot blocked by Celebrini, and the Sharks race out. Celebrini's looking for the pass in the left wing from Will Smith. It's a little ahead of him, but he put the puck off the left wing boards. Smith had a chance to make the play there, but a good job again by the defensive players for the Red Wings. That was Soderblom again knocking it away from Will Smith, and that stopped what could have been a scoring thrust for the Sharks. Instead, it's back in the neutral zone. San Jose is going to rush back into their own territory to regroup as they've got Mukha Madulin on the ice. He hurries the pass, but the Sharks poke it out of the zone courtesy of Jeff Skinner. Now Kurashev reaching for the puck, can't get it. Coming back the other way, Andrew Kopp for Detroit. Nothing to score. 13:45 to go in the first period. Game one of a two-game series between these teams this year. The Sharks will be in Detroit in the month of January for the only game in the Motor City. Neutral zone play now taken back by Sharks hockey. Kind of a quiet first period the last couple of minutes as the Red Wings picking it back up. Kopp throws it across the rink. And now the Wings move in. Here comes a shot on goal, and that'll be stopped off Marco Kasper, who looks like he wants to shoot the puck wherever he is on the ice. That was from long distance, but it was a good stop by Nedeljkovic, who was ready and waiting. We've got a break in the action. 6:38 gone by in a scoreless first period. The shots on goal are 4-1 in favor of Detroit, but it's still scoreless at the Shark Tank. You're listening to the San Jose Sharks Audio Network. Nothing to score. 13:22 to go, period number one. Faceoff coming up deep inside the San Jose zone. Over to the left side of Alex Nedeljkovic. Shots 4-1 in favor of Detroit. Celebrini against Kasper on this draw. Celebrini wins it. Sam Dickinson drops it back to Timothy Liljegren. He pushes it forward, but Will Smith's clearing attempt knocked back the other way by defenseman Ben Chiarot. Chiarot goes in deep now along with Kasper to try to work it free. Mason Appleton behind the net. This is a pesky line for Coach Todd McClellan. The Sharks able to knock it away from Appleton. Dickinson lost it. Red Wings get it back. Dickinson getting back in front of his net. Intercepts the pass intended for Appleton. He gets knocked down on the play. No penalty. And we will continue with the puck coming out to the far side of the ice. Macklin Celebrini tries to settle it down. He did. The puck came out to center ice, and the Red Wings are called on the offside. Kind of a weird stoppage of play there.
2: Yeah, weird stoppage and sort of a, don't want to call it a slow start to this game. Both teams sort of feeling each other out. There's the one power play. I thought the Sharks did a good job on the penalty kill, keeping most things to the outside, even though the Detroit had some good flow and some good movement off of it. They got to get things going there, a couple passes, get in deep, and you know, work the Red Wings down, try and get on that heavy forecheck that you heard Warsawski talk about and be aggressive.
1: Off the faceoff, Sharks have it. Dickinson, long pass ahead off the stick of Wenberg right at the Detroit blue line. Red Wings get it back, but they throw it away. 3-on-2 developing for the Sharks. Down the right side comes Skinner. Back to the middle, into traffic. That was intended for Wenberg, but the Red Wings intercept that. And here's Larkin the other way. He got to the Sharks line, tried to drop it back for Sider, but it's taken away. And down the right side comes Filip Kurashev. He's got goals in three consecutive games. Stick handles across the Red Wings line. Backhands down in deep. But there's Lucas Raymond to pick it back up. And boy, he can motor. Feeds it over to Emmett Finney across the line. Looking for Larkin. But Larkin was in front. The puck kind of skipped over his stick. And the Sharks really are having their hands full with this line of Larkin, Raymond, and Finney in the early going.
2: Yeah, they can move. And they can motor. And they did it right off that first faceoff, trying to get in behind and use their speed.
1: Speaking of speed, here comes Colin Graf to center. Crosses the line. Tried the shot. It gets blocked. Trailing the play, Ferraro fires one, but it's wide of a net. Graf is on the right boards, trying to get control of it, but he's checked there by Johansson of Detroit, who worked it loose. Rasmussen sends it across his own zone. The Red Wings do get it out, but the Sharks fire it right back in, and it's on goal. And that'll be a pretty easy stop for Cam Talbot. Red Wings skate from right to left. Here's Rasmussen across the San Jose line. Loses on the check to Mukha Madulin on the far boards. Big Mook took a hit there, but made the play, fed it behind his own net to Ferraro. Ferraro now pursued by the forechecking JT Compher just on. Will move back behind his net and use it as a protection device as he waits for new players to come on for San Jose. It's Barkley Good.

0: Alex Wenberg and Patrick Giles on for San Jose. It's sent all the way down the ice by the Sharks. No icing on the play, and it carried him back dangerously in front. The goaltender Cam Talbot reached out with his glove hand and grabbed it before Alex Wenberg could poke at it to try to knock it in.
1: Yeah, nice speed by Wenberg. Couple funny bounces. Mario Ferraro's bank pass really hopped up on Giles there, and he wasn't able to get a tip on it. Everybody thought this was going to be icing, but it kind of funny bounce off the backboards coming right out in front of Talbot, and he had to cover that as Wenberg had beat his player up the ice and was going to get to that puck first.
0: Faceoff is going to be dropped to the right side of Cam Talbot. So far, Ethan Cardwell, just recalled from the AHL, San Jose Barracudas had one shift in this game. So they've been using mostly 10 forwards for this period.
1: Yeah, sometimes it's hard to get in this flow. You know, I never liked seven defensemen when I was up. It's just hard to get in flow, different D partners. Sometimes you're switching sides, and as forwards, it can sometimes feel like the same thing.
0: Well, that happened to Orlov yesterday. I mean, he had to go from the left side of the D to the right, and you have to change your thinking in that situation, and he did pretty well.
1: Yeah, it's sometimes easier with 5D when you're doing it. You're playing so much that you're kind of into the game. You're feeling it. You're touching the puck a lot. But with 7D, sometimes you're skipping a shift every now and then. It's tough to get your legs going.
0: Right now, Desharnais keeps it in the Red Wings zone with a nice pinch. Patrick Giles flips behind the Red Wings net, but Detroit's Mo Sider there. He's checked by Wenberg. And the Sharks try to keep it in on the far side, but Barkley Goodrow got bodied off the puck. It goes pop back behind the Red Wings goal, but Detroit's got the play, and they will move it out as Macklin Celebrini's line is coming out of the ice. Sider moved around Celebrini and spun it over to his partner Edvinson, and here come the Red Wings. Edvinson down the left, crosses the line, little drop pass for Lucas Raymond. He spun, got the backhand feed all the way back to the point. Johansson now to Larkin, trying to make the play from the left circle with a backhand pass, but it got deflected back. Edvinson on the right side keeps in. Johansson the drive, and it's high and wide with Finney in front, looking to try to get the deflection. Emmett Finney, what a story he's been in the NHL. Throws behind the San Jose net, but it'll be intercepted by Orlov. And here comes Celebrini. In across the line to Will Smith. He shoots one up high, and that is a good shoulder stop by goaltender Cam Talbot. The puck falls straight down, so he's able to cover it up and get a faceoff with 9:42 left in this scoreless first period. That was the best chance the Sharks have had all game. The shots are 4-3 Detroit, but we have a scoreless tie. We'll be back on the San Jose Sharks Audio Network. Faceoff coming up deep inside the Red Wings end of the ice. Good chance for the Sharks just a few moments ago. Will Smith's opportunity was stopped by goaltender Cam Talbot. And Smith will take the faceoff here. He's the right-handed shooter. It's going to be to the left side of Cam Talbot. Sharks have Klingberg and Ferraro out there defensively. Seven defensemen dressed. No William Eklund tonight. Ryan Reeves put on the IR. Ethan Cardwell recalled, and he's in action tonight. Right here, Smith loses the draw. Red Wings' Casper got it back. And Detroit is able to slide to center ice. Casper is giving chase. He's got it on the right wing. He gains the Sharks' zone, but he's stopped by Klingberg. That was a smart play by Klingberg to slide all the way over to the left side of the defense, but now maybe he's going to get caught. Back getting back Ferraro here, but a good little opportunity for the Red Wings will whistle wide for Alex DeBrincat. But to the far boards, and now the Red Wings working it in. Mason Appleton holds onto it on the right wing side. Appleton puts it off of a stick. And now around the near boards it comes. DeBrincat couldn't make the play. Comes out to center ice. Here's Celebrini. Down the left. Makes a great little move into the middle, but he's taken down by Moritz Seider. And that is a battle you're going to see for a lot of years in the NHL. A very solid defensive play by Seider there to knock Celebrini off the play. Coming back down the left wing side is Detroit. Rasmussen to the Sharks line. Checked off the puck there by Desharnais. Here's Ethan Cardwell moving it out with Graff. Graff gets the pass, dumps into the right corner, and Cardwell puts on the Jets. Got to the puck first, worked it free. But unfortunately, Graff couldn't handle the bouncer, and so the Red Wings able to get puck possession. They throw it out to center ice. Rasmussen down the right wing side has it for Detroit. He moves into the Sharks zone against Mooka Madulin one-on-one. That's Rasmussen out there digging for the play, trying to feed the puck over. James Van Riemsdyk working hard for it. Elmer Soderblom, also the winger on this line, trying to get a piece of the puck. It's finally worked free. Soderblom shoots one high and wide. It was close to leaving the rink, but it stayed in, and it popped all the way back to the Detroit line, and that's where the Red Wings take over again. Veteran Travis Hamonic throws it up the middle, deflected by the Red Wings into the Shark zone. And so Detroit makes the line change as the Sharks are doing the same. There's a play out to center ice. Wenberg looking for it. Can't get it. It's going to go all the way down for icing against San Jose with 7:48 to go in a scoreless first period. Kind of a quiet start to this game. with the Sharks and Red Wings scoreless.
1: Yeah, not a lot of shots, not a lot of high danger, really to the outside, even though Detroit have had, you know, a little bit of zone presence. The Sharks are doing a good job keeping it at the outside, and the Sharks haven't had much offense going either. And there, that puck just sort of soared on Desharnais. I thought Skinner beat that play out. He's arguing it as well, still talking to the referee, as he clearly would have gotten to that puck first. I think he thought he would have beaten that one out.
0: They calling a penalty here?
1: Oh, wow, he got a... I think Skinner fought that a little bit too hard into the corner.
0: But he's not going in the box. Smith is.
1: He's out of the game.
0: Well, we're going to have to get an official call on this. I'm not sure what it is, but...
1: Where's...
0: Jeff Skinner is on the bench. No problem there. So he was arguing that it shouldn't have been icing, but we have a Will Smith penalty here.
1: I saw the ref give an unsportsman.
0: Maybe Will Smith said something. Well, this is going to be the second penalty of the game, and it goes up against the San Jose Sharks, and the time of it is 12:13. So the Red Wings will have the man advantage here, and off the faceoff, they're scrumming for it. Worked free, though, by the Sharks. Ty Dellandrea moves from left to right along with Colin Graf, and Dellandrea, who has definitely picked up his versatility on this roster, shoots one down the ice, and immediately the Red Wings power play picks up. Detroit number 10 in the NHL and scoring on the power play at 25%. Here's Raymond leading the attack. Dumps into the San Jose zone. Behind the net, he's going to take it from Larkin. That's Raymond behind the net with Larkin against Ferraro and Desharnais. They're all scrumming for it behind the goal line. Emmett Finney and Ty Dellandrea looking for the puck to pop out and grab it. It's kicked at by Ferraro. Now it's Dellandrea who picks up. He's on the backhand, and he clears it all the way down.
1: Nice hard work. They come down on that squeeze. They create that battle behind the net, and they just have layers on top of that. Then it's just about a puck battle. You just got to win your battle and get that puck down. And the Sharks did that. Dellandrea.
0: So it is not a penalty on Smith. It is a bench minor. A bench minor for unsportsmanlike conduct, apparently. And so that came at 12-12 officially. So this is why the Red Wings have the power play now. And it has something to do, perhaps, with beating that icing call, or at least so the Sharks thought. Meanwhile, it comes to the net, and the stop there by Alex Nedeljkovic, who calmly makes the save and hangs onto it. Still 43 seconds, Scott, left in that penalty against the Sharks bench.
1: Yeah, I think Worsowski or one of the coaches or somebody from the bench, I thought from the play up here, obviously they were going to beat that icing. Somebody said it a little too flagrantly or something, but the ref didn't like it, and they end up getting that bench minor.
0: Second power play for the Red Wings on the ice right now. The first one to Phil Kurashev was killed off. Right now, Andrew Kopp is on the ice, along with James Van Riemsdyk and Jonathan Bergrad, with Marco Kasper also out there, alongside Axel Sandin Pelika, somebody that I'm pretty intrigued with. He is a young rookie, right-handed shooting defenseman with the puck right now that has a big, big future. Sandin Pelika put it down low. Now it's out to Andrew Kopp. Slides it toward the net with Kasper in front, but it just went wide. Down to 30 seconds left in the power play as Sandin Pelika throws it to the right side. It's thrown toward the net by Berggren. Tipped up in the air, but high and wide it went. Berggren is shot. Again a tip in front. High and wide. Kasper gets it to Van Riemsdyk. Now to Berggren. Now to Sandin Pelika. Rips the shot, and it goes just wide. And the Sharks able to pick it up as Kopp couldn't get it, and Wennberg cleared it.
1: Yeah, the Sharks might want to take a look at that high tip. They had that two plays there. They went right for that high tip as they were taking away the low plays there. A couple good tips that just missed the net.
0: But here comes the Red Wing attack. One last rush. Penalty now is over. Will Smith serving that minor comes onto the ice. Soderblom to Rasmussen in the slot. Nice play by Tyler Toffoli to deflect it. And Celebrini skates out. Looks for Smith. Back to Celebrini. Moving in. He's got Toffoli in front. There's the pass. It's blocked by the Red Wings defense. But Celebrini recovers. He skates around. Moves to the slot. Shoots one. That's a save. Somehow it hit Talbot. And he didn't even see that, I don't think, with lots of traffic in front. Cleared back out by Detroit. Every time Celebrini's on the ice, something spectacular happens.
1: Yeah, that was just a great shot. He came in and tried to put that one back toward Toffoli. He just parks himself in front. And he rolls that high spot. He had about a second to shoot that quick snapper up top. Like you said, Calvert didn't even see it.
0: Icing against the Sharks here as they try to hurry the pass up the right side to Jeff Skinner. So they bring it all the way back. But these guys are reasonably fresh as they just got on the ice. We got Wennberg, Skinner, and Kurashev at forward. And on defense, we've got Mario Ferraro on the ice alongside Shakir Mukhamadulin. Red Wings coming right back with 5:04 to play in the first. No score. Shots 5-4 favoring Detroit. We've got Kopp, Jonathan Berggren, and JT Comper out there. Kopp is going to take this draw on the left wing side, but he loses it to Wenberg, and the Sharks take over. 5 minutes exactly remaining in the first period. Sharks toss it up the left side, but Ferraro's feed was knocked down. Can the Sharks get it out? They do. Kurashev flips it from the red line into the offensive zone, and Wenberg, giving chase, has control on the right boards. Sends it back. Here's Dickinson moving in, trying to make the play. Turns, shoots. Save made. Short side by the goaltender, Talbot. Dickinson's back on the point. Mukhamadun in the drive, and that's a blast that's stopped by Cam Talbot. And right away, Hamidic boxing out his man there. Skinner in front. Gets the crowd all enthused, but they step between those two players. Pretty good battle going on there in front of the Detroit net.
1: Yeah, no, that was a nice play. A little offense there from Dickinson, jumping in, getting that play to the back door, and he got a pretty good shot on it. And then right up top to get that pass to Mukhamadun.
0: We've got 4:36 to go in this first period. Our broadcast is coming to you from SAP Center in San Jose. The score is the San Jose Sharks nothing, the Detroit Red Wings nothing. Back after this on the San Jose Sharks Audio Network. Nothing, nothing to score here at SAP Center with 4.5 to go in the first period. I want to remind everybody that the Sharks Foundation's Hockey Fights Cancer auction is live. 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Off the face-off, icing against the Red Wings. You got a couple of days to get your bids in. Once again, that's sharks.givesmart.com or text the word SHARKS to 76278, and you will find all of the cool, exclusive items. Everybody here is in lavender tonight because of the scarves that they gave out at the building. And you're wearing lavender. And yep, I got my Hockey Fights Cancer
1: pin. Yeah, I got my lavender tie here, you know, showcasing. I got a little pocket.
0: Loving it.
1: Support.
0: Face-off to the right side of Cam Talbot. Veteran goaltender who's been around for quite some time. He's got a lifetime record of 7-9-4 in 21 games against San Jose in his career. And off the draw, it'll be picked up by the Red Wings. They bounce one all the way down. That's going to be another icing call, perhaps? Nope, apparently not. Out of his net, making the stick stop was Nedeljkovic. And Smith and Celebrini move it out. Here's Celebrini whipping a backhand pass right on the tape for Liljegren. He's across the line. Little drop pass. Orlov fanning on the puck as he tried to let one go. Unfortunate loss of an offensive opportunity there. Celebrini, though, gives to Smith. He holds the puck. He has it on his backhand. Sent it in front of a net where Toffoli was waiting, but they couldn't negotiate contact. Instead, Celebrini puts it off the stick of Smith. Now it's grabbed by Detroit's Larkin and lifted out to center. So Larkin's line up against Celebrini's line there for a couple of seconds. That was interesting.
1: Yeah, no kidding. There, you don't often see on the rush there, Liljegren with the drop pass to Orlov up on the play, both up on the rush. You like to see that. The D have to be so involved on the rush to create some offense, and there they did it there.
0: Alex DeBrincat, who's red hot for the Red Wings. He's got a 4-game goal scoring streak and a 5-game point streak going. Sends it out for Detroit. DeBrincat's going to get it on the right wing side. Bounces one in deep to the Detroit zone. And working hard for it there is Kasper. Spins, throws behind the net. There's DeBrincat. He's got a man in front of Lucas Raymond. They couldn't spin the puck to him as the Sharks' defensive sticks got in the way. DeBrincat gets it back, actually. That was DeBrincat in front, not Raymond. DeBrincat tried to play to the point. And it'll be Johansson, whose shot gets blocked. And it's all the way back to the Red Wings zone.
1: Nice block there by Wenberg. And Nedeljkovic didn't have his stick. He lost it in the corner there. So that's a big block there to be able to get that puck out so he can get his stick back.
0: We got to keep counting. That's the second time he's lost his stick in the game. Right now on the point, Axel Sandin Pelikka trying to set it up in front. Nice battle win there by Compher against Desharnais. He poked at it. Didn't get all of it, though, because Desharnais came back and recovered. The puck rolled into Nedeljkovic with 2:35 to play in a scoreless first period.
1: Yeah, that's a nice job by Desharnais. He got caught a little bit on the wrong side of the player there, but he doesn't take a penalty. He has his stick on the ice. He just lifts up his stick. No hook, no hold there. Great job by the veteran defenseman.
0: Face off to the right side of goaltender Alex Nedeljkovic. Shots on goal are 6-6 right now. Andrew Kopp is going to take the draw for Detroit against Ty Dellandrea of the Sharks. It'll be poked at by the Red Wings. Sharks end up with possession along the boards. That's Dickinson, ridden off the play. Berggren sends it back to the point men. Axel Sandin Pelikka tried the shot. It got blocked. Knocked down by Dickinson, and he takes off. He's up the middle 3-on-2. A feed on the right. Giles across the line. Fans on the puck. Sent by Dickinson behind the net. Barkley Goodrow takes it there, and he tried to walk in front of the goal, but he was checked off the play by JT Compher. It's loose in the right corner of the Red Wing zone. Comper against Goodrow. Goodrow fighting for it, trying to dig it free. Poked it loose. Now he finishes a check on Kopp, and the puck skips free. And again, Barkley Goodrow in the corner. A one-man wrecking crew finally working it loose. But unfortunately for him, after all of that work, the Red Wings get it out. And they bounce one down the ice. And we're going to have icing, I think, against the Wings. Meanwhile, the faceoff coming to the right side of Talbot. No score. Minute 49 to go in the first. And Celebrini loses the draw to Comfer. Red Wings bounce one into the benches. So they whistle things down. And every time the puck goes into the benches now, looking at all the players after what happened to Timothy Liljegren last game.
2: Yeah, that was a scary moment, especially how hard that came in through there. You saw him go right down the training staff all around him, and good to see him back out here up on the rush a few times here tonight, so jumping right back into it.
0: Yeah, good to see that. Unfortunately, no William Eklund tonight, as he is nursing something that's bothering him. They hope that it's not too serious. Right now, off the faceoff, Moritz Seider has, along with Simon Edvinson of Detroit. They combine to push it forward. Larkin trying to slip by Celebrini. These are a couple of number 71s that can really fly. Celebrini gets enough of it to knock it away from Larkin, but the Red Wings hold it in the Shark zone. Edvinson, rink wide, Larkin. Now to Raymond, far corner. Raymond stick handling with it for Detroit. Raymond, Larkin, and Finney, the combination up front. Here's Raymond back skating, pivoting, moving down into the left circle. He has it on his forehand, and as Orloff applies the check, he let the shot go. The puck went wide. Rebound fed wide of the net off the endboard, Karam, and bounced dangerously in front, but the Sharks get controlled, and Orloff will skate it out and bounce a long one in on net. That'll be turned aside by Talbot. 1 minute remaining in the period. Good hustle by Colin Graf to get to the puck and keep it in the offensive zone. Skinner's trying to reach for it too, but the Red Wings win that little battle on the boards and chip it out. Final 48 seconds remaining in this period. Klingberg on the ice along with Ferraro moves it down the right wing for San Jose. And Klingberg gains the offensive zone and slides one into the left corner. Johansson back there being checked by Kurashev. Spun around the near boards. Sent around Klingberg and out. Many two-on-one developing, but Skinner getting back to make it an even game. And Ferraro, the lone defenseman back, beat Rasmussen to it. And the Sharks able to lift one out with 24 seconds left in the period. Red Wings dump it right back into the Sharks' end. Nedeljkovic in goal to our left, made the stick stop, left it for the defense. Klingberg, nice soft pass to Wenberg. Now he moves it across the rink, and on the left wing side, it's Ferraro catching the pass, getting to the red line, and dumping it in. 6 seconds left in the period. Red Wings want to hurry to try to get one more chance. Mason Appleton met by the check of a combination of Kurashev and Ferraro. They got it free, fed it down the ice, and as the goaltender, Talbot stopped it, we've come to the end of the first period.
2: Yeah, so sort of a chess match here in the first period. Not much high danger scoring opportunities for either team. The Detroit Red Wings had a couple power plays, but I thought the Sharks, again, they've had their ups and downs on the penalty kill this year, but I thought they did a good job keeping things to the outside to keep this thing a 0-0 tie. Look, there are things to pick up here in the second period.
0: Shots on goal unofficially 7-6 in favor of San Jose at the end of one. We have no score. When we come back, we'll have a guest in the dressing room next on the San Jose Sharks Audio Network.
3: This broadcast is presented by authority of the San Jose Sharks, solely for the private, non-commercial use of our radio audience. Any publication, reproduction, retransmission, or other use of the descriptions and accounts of this game without the express written consent of the San Jose Sharks is strictly prohibited.
0: No score in the first intermission. The San Jose Sharks and the Detroit Red Wings had a couple of opportunities toward the net, and they have kept it out thus far. Let us go to the Sharks dressing room. One of the better defensive plays came late in the first period when Vinny Desharnais, in a one-on-one battle, was able to make the defensive play, even though his player, his opponent, had a little bit of position on him. That was a heck of a job by him. And here to talk about that with us is Vinny Desharnais and Scott Hannon.
2: Hey, Vinny, thanks for joining us here today. You know, that first period, a little bit of a chess match, you'd say. Not many high danger scoring opportunities. Give us your thoughts on the first period.
4: Yeah, I thought it was a pretty fast period. It was going back and forth quite a bit. We had two pretty good kills, and I think that now we can kind of build on it and start going on offense a little bit more, throw a little bit more pucks on it early in the second here.
2: Yeah, you know, talking about that penalty kill, obviously it's had its struggles this year, but I thought you guys looked great. What are some of the things you're trying to take away from Detroit in this game tonight on the power play?
4: I mean, they're very high skilled power play. I think the biggest thing is to stay tight and eat pucks as much as we can. And, you know, they're shooting a lot for sticks and for rebounds. So, like I said, just staying tight is gonna help us, and communicate together is gonna be a huge thing. It was a huge thing in the first two kills for us.
2: Yeah, and the defense obviously got beat up a little bit last night. That puck, you know, went into the boards real funny on Liljegren. Good to see him back. How hard is it to play for you with seven defensemen in the lineup? Do you like that? Do you find it hard to get into the game? Take us through that.
4: Well, when you have two kills early in the first period, it kind of helps to get us going. But obviously 7D, 7D or 5D, kind of there's always kind of an odd guy that kind of doesn't play as much, and so sometimes it's not always easy. But in the first today, who was pretty good with rolling all seven, and I think that all 7D got in the game. All seven got made some pretty good plays, and I think everyone's gonna be ready for the first shift of the second period.
2: Well, great job here in the first period there, Vinny. Did some great defensive plays. Go get him in the second.
4: Thank you.
2: Well, that was Vinny Desharnais joining us in a scoreless first period here. The Red Wings slightly outshooting the Sharks 6-5, and you're listening on the Sharks Audio Network.
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0: I'm Dan Rusinowski along with Scott Hannon. Welcome back to SAP Center at San Jose. First intermission, Sharks and the Red Wings all even, 0-0. And they have changed the shots on goal again, which they always seem to do. It is now 5-5, so they took away shots for both teams. But it's a pretty even contest, teams feeling each other out, Scott. I think we're going to see things maybe, shall we say, escalate in the second period.
2: Yeah, you'd think they're going to try and, I don't want to say open things up. Neither team wants to open things up, but we'll see how they make adjustments in between periods there, see how to create more. You heard Warsawski talk about being more aggressive. They got to get that puck in. They got to dump it in when they have to into areas where they can retrieve the puck, and they got to get in on the forecheck. I didn't think they created as much turnovers on the forecheck there in the first period that I thought maybe they could have. And then those two penalty kills, obviously the bench minor set them back a little bit as far as the pace of the period they want to have. So look for that to change here in the second.
0: Very interesting. And, of course, the Sharks had 10 blocked shots in the entire game yesterday against Colorado. They had 10 blocked shots in the first period, which tells you how Detroit really comes at you and tries to get chances to the net. Vinny Desharnais had a couple of those. I thought he had a really good first period. I'm glad we talked to him.
2: Yeah, no, excellent first period. You know, on the penalty kill, he's got that big body, that big reach, and he really eats up a lot of space in there. And I thought he blocked a few seam passes that, you know, could have got through there. And a couple big blocks. Mack had a big block. And, you know, Wenberg had that block when Nedeljkovic's stick was in the corner. Those plays, and they seem little, and they seem like they're not really a big part. But again, if that puck didn't get out with the Wenberg one, Nedeljkovic didn't have a stick. If they create any kind of pressure, that makes it a lot harder on the goaltender.
0: Well, tonight is Hockey Fights Cancer Night in this twi-night single-header game against Detroit. I want to remind everybody that the Foundation's Hockey Fights Cancer auction is live. 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I want to give everybody an opportunity to check that out. Don't ever miss a moment of Sharks hockey. Make sure you're tuned in to each and every broadcast on the Sharks Audio Network. Our next one will be coming up on Wednesday. We will be on the road in Seattle for the first meeting of the season between the Sharks and the Seattle Kraken. That is a 6:30 broadcast airtime on Wednesday night from Climate Pledge Arena. Right now, we've got the teams on the ice ready to go for period number two. Netminder Alex Nedeljkovic, to our count, has lost his stick twice. We're going to start to keep track of this because he does have a tendency to drop his stick here.
2: He does. I've actually been amazed at that in the games that I've been calling. It seems like we're always talking about a stick in the corner there. We might have to have a tally board up here.
0: Nothing to score. Face off at center. It'll be Dylan Larkin going up against Alex Wenberg. Again, no William Eklund tonight, so a slightly reconfigured second group of players on the ice for Coach Ryan Warsawski. Philip Kurashev moves to the right wing from his normal left wing position. And Jeff Skinner will be on this line. Long play by Detroit toward the net. That's taken toward the goal by Albert Johansson. And it will be stopped and covered up pretty easily by Alex Nedeljkovic.
2: Yeah, pretty easy save. Not much of a screen there. Just that low to high play. They're looking for guys sort of cutting towards the net with an easy save, and Nedeljkovic is able to swallow that up and eat the rebound.
0: face off to his right, just underway in the second period here at the tank. And now Larkin will go up against Celebrini, who steps out there. Seems like number 71 is becoming an increasingly popular number selected by people here. I mean, Larkin is right at the top of the Detroit roster in terms of abilities. And we know about Celebrini. Larkin wins the draw this time. Travis Hamonic, veteran defenseman, shoots it in deep for Detroit. Centered out in front, and Raymond tips it toward the goal. Knocked aside by Nedeljkovic. Celebrini picks up, twists away from Finney. Skates out of the zone with speed. Fed to Smith on the right wing, and he's bumped a little bit, but he protected the puck at the red line and dumped it back behind the Red Wings' goal line. Tyler Toffoli is in forechecking. Puts a huge hit there on Johansson, but unfortunately, as the pair fell down, they knocked the puck back to a Red Wings skater. So here's Raymond make that moving down the right side, angling it toward the net on a one-on-one with Ferraro there, but a save made very calmly by Nedeljkovic, who probably saw that quite a bit from Lucas Raymond in practice for the time that he was with the Red Wings.
1: Yeah, no, he swallows that up. That was a heavy hit down there by Toffoli as he just sort of got Johansson just a little bit away from the boards, and he just kind of didn't look like it was going to be a big hit, and then he just tosses him into the boards. Both kind of went heavy into there.
0: Marco Kasper steps on for the Red Wings, and he's chatting things over with his line mates, Alex DeBrincat and Mason Appleton. It'll be Kasper in the circle against Wennberg. Kasper gets the draw. DeBrincat puts it to the point. Side of the drive, and that's a save made and a cover by Nedeljkovic. Let's pause 10 seconds for station identification on the San Jose Sharks Audio Network.
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0: So one of the Toyota keys to the game. It's Scott Hannon. You've been monitoring it. How are the Sharks doing?
1: Yeah, you know, again, the struggles, you know, especially against Larkin's been dominant so far in the faceoff circle, but 77% is the winning percentage for Detroit right now.
0: Nothing to score. One of the Sharks lost his stick. That's Kurashev, but he kicked the puck with his skates, and the Sharks have to feed it all the way down. That's going to be icing. Unfortunately, Klingberg pushed it the length of the surface. How about John Klingberg? When he skates up the center, he's right at the Sharks bench, and he leaned over and had a quick conference with, I think, Doug Huda, the defensive coach on that play, as to how to play what's coming up.
1: Usually, you know, you find there's a lot of called plays off the faceoff. Sometimes the coach likes to call it. He'll throw up a number. You know, this is unusual. Not different from when I used to play. It used to be all the defensemen making the calls. And I've noticed that there's a lot more called plays here off the faceoff.
0: Wennberg wins the faceoff, but Ferraro gave it away behind the net to DeBrincat, who centers. But fortunately, the Sharks able to intercept and at least poke it out. Nothing to score early in the second period. Just about 2 minutes gone by. Red Wings dump into the right wing corner of the Sharks zone. Skinner can't play it. DeBrincat does. Throws it with a backhand behind the San Jose net. But there's Wennberg to grab it. And where did he put it? It deflected back. A headman feed now by Klingberg goes to Wennberg on the left, crossing the line. Had Skinner in front. Comfer, the great defensive play. And now trailing the play on the far side of the ice, a big block by Simon Edvinson off of Ethan Cardwell, who was rushing down the right wing side.
1: He felt all of that one. He went right to the bench, took that right off the leg.
0: Cardwell in the neutral zone with Ty Dellandrea shoots one in. It looks like it's Cardwell in the corner. Graff looking for it in the slot. Poked away by Ben Sherratt. Cardwell gets it back, though. Good energy for him. And this is first game with the Sharks this season. Bounced it out to center ice, though. And will be picked back up. Graff can't get it. Dickinson gloves it down at his own blue line. He stick handles. He flips to Graff. He tips to Dellandrea. He moves to the middle. He's across the line. He takes the shot, but it's deflected by Andrew Kopstick up over the glass and out of play.
1: Nice little play by Dickinson on the blue line there. A little head fake over there for he thought it was going to go D to D, and he passed that up to Cardwell, and he tried to kick that right back to Dellandrea on a nice little entry play there. And unfortunately, the Detroit defenseman was just able to get a stick up that, ramp it up and over, but they got a faceoff deep in the zone. And again, big faceoff here, trying to create something here.
0: Nothing to score. We're early in the second period, 2.5 gone by. Macklin Celebrini is on the ice for the offensive zone start. Michael Rasmussen, though, wins the draw cleanly from Celebrini. And Axel Sandin Pelikka is able to send it off the boards and get it out for the Wings. All the way down, icing coming up. Nope, they wave it off. And so Desharnais is going to have to tip it off to the corner. Nice play by Celebrini to put it to the middle. And the Sharks' Barkley Goodrow picks it back up. A lead for Celebrini in the center ice area. Lost it. getting a piece of it there was Goodrow trailing the play, but the Red Wings deflect it back. Now Rasmussen steals it away, tries to make the move on Desharnais. That's another good job by Desharnais to force Rasmussen to lose the puck at the end of his shift. And now Vinny Desharnais with the play will start to stick handle it up the middle. He holds onto the puck, feeds it ahead. There's Goodrow moving right to left in the second period. Backhands a soft one across the blue line. It's taken back now by Albert Johansson of Detroit. The pass on the left. Larkin shoots. That's blocked by Liljegren, who steps up to the play and scoots out. Liljegren skating to the red line, bouncing it forward, poking it ahead. One-on-one there against the defenseman Hamonic. And Liljegren put him into the boards with a nice body check. The puck skips free near side, but the Red Wings do pick it up. And yet Liljegren not afraid to utilize the physical play, even though he was injured last game.
2: Yeah, nice job jumping up into the play. Made a great defensive play as well.
0: Liljegren, nice pass on the left to Wennberg. He gets to the blue line, moves in, drops it back for Will Smith. Tried to tee it up, and the Red Wings defensive player Raymond got just enough of it to influence it wide. Now we get a penalty coming up against the Red Wings in the corner as Wennberg turns away from the check. And as he is checked by Hamonic, that will be a penalty on the Red Wings defenseman. And so, at 3 minutes and 53 seconds of this second period, Travis Hamonic is going to step into the penalty box, much to his chagrin as he's glaring at the referee who's making the call. A 2-minute tripping penalty on Hamonic. And so the Sharks will have an advantage, 5-on-4.
2: Yeah, great play by Wennberg. He's so quick on those cutbacks. And there, Hamonic tried to lay the body on him, and Wennberg just spun off. And as he did, Hamonic just threw out his leg a little bit, kicked him out. Easy trip call. I don't know what he was complaining about going in there. And a big power play here for the Sharks.
0: 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This is the first San Jose man advantage of the game. Detroit is 0-for-2 on the power play. Sharks have been kind of struggling in the special teams lately. Let's see what they can do here. Celebrini gets it from Klingberg. Moves to Smith. Shoots it toward the front of the net with Toffoli at the doorstep. But it went off the stick and wide. Wennberg is also creating havoc in front of goaltender Talbot as Celebrini on the left circle drops it back to Klingberg. He moves to his right, confers on him. Klingberg exchanging passes, gives to Celebrini, feeds it off on the right intended for Smith, batted away by Andrew Kopp. But Celebrini is trying to get to it, can't do so. Comfort able to slip it past Klingberg, and it's all the way down for the Red Wings. Nedeljkovic in goal to our right, made the stick stop. Minute 23 left on the penalty on Travis Hamonic of Detroit. A 2-minute tripping call issued at 3:53 by the officials. Here's Celebrini on the attack, moving up the left side, cross-corner dump in. It went off the boards, and it was there for Will Smith, but he overskated, so Detroit clears. Minute 5 remaining on the power play. Sharks are just about ready to put the second unit on. As Klingberg will drop it back to Macklin Celebrini, and he takes off. He's to the red line. He veers to his right, to the blue line, into the zone. Gives it over to Toffoli, who taps it in deep. Celebrini is chasing against Johansson, but Johansson did a good job and just kind of keeping his body in position. And Celebrini couldn't make the play. Now Detroit steals it, moving in Rasmussen to the left. Here comes the shot on goal, and a save made by Nedeljkovic off Mason Appleton. That was a well-executed shorthanded scoring chance there for Detroit, and it all started because of a good play by Johansson back in the defensive zone.
2: Yeah, good defense leads to good offense there, and Rasmussen, really nice backhand pass there as he just sort of feathers this into the shooting, and Nedeljkovic had to come all the way across and make a pretty nice save there on that one-timer.
0: Face off to the right side of Nedeljkovic after that stop. Nothing to score in this game. Off the draw, bounce behind the San Jose net, around the boards. Here's Skinner. Had a man coming toward him in Kopp, so he will exchange passes with Orloff and move it up the left side. He's to center, thought about dropping it back, now goes forward himself. Reaches the Red Wing zone, but loses on a stick check there to Ben Sherratt. Pretty stable and steady defenseman for the Red Wings. On the right wing side, Kurashev shoots in. Orloff pinches to keep it in play. Grabbing in the left corner, Cardwell fed behind the net. There's a play by Kurashev looking for Orloff on the point. He's got him. Orloff moves back, sends it over to Cardwell, stops it, feeds it to the middle. Kurashev, the shot on goal, a stick save made. One of the better ones that Talbots have to make. And now it's cleared all the way down. That's going to be it for the penalty on Hamonic.
2: Nice little play there, a little low to high pop play. Got a good shot. The rebound was just sitting there. Skinner threw his hands up, thought he was unable to get that next shot there. Good play.
0: In the neutral zone, it's back to 5-on-5 as the Sharks rifle one into the offensive end. Emmett Finney sends it up the boards. Dickinson keeps in and shoots it immediately toward the net with Goodrow in front. And that just went wide. on the right boards, poking at it. Nice work forward there by the Sharks. Behind the net, gathered by Delandria, moves to the near sideboards, feeds it off the corner boards, and it popped right out in front, but that's grabbed by the netminder Talbot. We get Barkley Goodrow pushing and shoving with Sider. Now a little push and shove to Graff in the direction of the San Jose player by Simon Edmondson of Detroit.
1: A little rough stuff in front of the net, getting to the front of the net. Goodrow with a really nice tip off that Dickinson shot. Just missed that far post on that one.
0: We've got a break in the action with 13:31 to go in the second period. Tonight's game is coming to you from SAP Center in San Jose. The score is the San Jose Sharks nothing, the Detroit Red Wings nothing. Back after this on the San Jose Sharks Audio Network. 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Nothing to score. Shots 10-8 in favor of Detroit. We got 13.5 to go. Second period. Celebrini wins the draw in the Red Wings zone. A little bit of a miscommunication there. Mukko Madulin kind of crossing with Toffoli, lost the puck. And the Red Wings move into the Sharks' end with a backhand chance from the right wing side, courtesy of Marco Kasper. Stick save made by Nedeljkovic. And he makes another one from the right wing sideboards there from DeBrincat. And so it's stopped and covered up.
1: Yeah, smart little play there by DeBrincat as Nedeljkovic popped that one, but there was a lot of traffic in front there, and he just throws it back into the pads. Luckily, Nedeljkovic was able to find that and smother that.
0: After this game, the Sharks will travel to Seattle to take on the Kraken for the first time this year. We'll be on the air on Wednesday at 6:30 Pacific time, and then they come home for a couple of back-to-back home games again, Friday against Winnipeg and Saturday against Florida. And then we're all off to Toronto for the Hall of Fame celebrations for Joe Thornton. That's going to be very special.
1: So cool. So cool. What an honor to be able to, you know, and such a great player. Great friend.
0: Off the faceoff, Sharks try to clear Canott. Chiarot knocked off the play by Cardwell. That was a good play by Cardwell right there. San Jose is able to skate out of the zone as a result and dump one in. This is a line combination of Graff and Cardwell on the wings with Delandria in the middle. They're in forechecking against the Red Wings. Kasper fighting for it there, trying to dig it free. Sandin Pelika having trouble with it. Now it's worked loose. Kasper will come up with it, and he will lift one out to Appleton, who gloves it down, drops it back. Here comes DeBrincat in across the blue line. Stick handling, shooting it, and a save made. Blocker board stop there by Nedeljkovic. It's opening up a little. Sharks move it back the other way. Graff at center ice, carries up to the blue line and shoots in. Left corner, Edmondson back there. Forecheck by a combination of Graff and Delandria again. Ferraro pinched in from the point to keep it in play, but the Red Wings get it back. And smooth skating Simon Edmondson skates out, throws it out to center ice, put it off the stick of Elmer Soderblom, and he lost control of it, and Celebrini on the ice takes over. Little backhand pass up ice. Here comes Patrick Giles walking into the zone. He's checked, but he poked it over to Barkley Goodrow, who feeds it back to the point. Mukko Madulin. Mukko Madulin gets it over to Celebrini in the corner. And again, Celebrini on the ice with the two fourth liners. That's because they have 11 forwards and 7 defensemen dressed for today's game. Poked back by the Sharks. Dickinson got it ahead. Giles down the left side. Lead pass, Barkley Goodrow moving in. That's great defense by the Red Wings. Good back check by the defenseman. That's a Hamidek who got a piece of that with his stick. And the Red Wings dodge a major bullet. But there's been more space in the second period, hasn't there?
1: Yeah, a little bit starting to open up. You think a little bit more offense. Guys are starting to move their feet a little bit more on that quick play. Giles just tried to flip that as Goodrow was going towards the net.
0: Bounced out by Kopp on the left wing side. Berggren moves from left to right for Detroit. Good back check there by Skinner to steal it from him. He backhands it forward, but as he pivoted to get the puck and move it ahead, Wennberg watched it glance off his stick. Comfer the other way. Takes the shot. A juggling save by Nedeljkovic. But he's able to get the rebound with his stick and push it to his glove hand with Andrew Kopp at the doorstep against Orloff one-on-one.
1: Yeah, Andrew Kopp sort of had a step on Orloff there, and it was a nice play there as he sort of faked that pass and he tried to beat him, tried to catch Nedeljkovic, sort of cheating for that backdoor play. But a great save, flashing the glove there and eating the rebound.
0: So we get a face-off now to the left side of goaltender Alex Nedeljkovic. Nothing to score here. We have 11:10 to go in the second period. You see the Red Wings cop getting the draw. Wings put it back to the point. Sandin Pelika tossing it toward the goal. Berggren was defended there by Klingberg. and the puck knocked aside, not out. And now San Jose gets control of it. Wennberg will drop it back. It's kind of a weird play to the corner. Red Wings are chasing it down. They're going to keep it in. Now Berggren on the slot, takes it, puts it wide. Rebound sent through the middle of the slot there by Kopp, but nobody there for the Red Wings really to get his stick on it. Finally, the Sharks able to flick it out. Skinner gets it to Kurashev. Down the right side, across the line, drops it back. Here's Celebrini just on, moving in. Checked there by Emmett Finney. That was a good job by Finney, and he poked it out, and it's a two-on-one developing for Detroit. Moving in. It's Larkin shooting it. Save made. Rebound poked away by the Sharks, who get back to help Mukko Madulin, who was back there by himself.
1: Oh, remember that save. That was a big save. A lot of angle there for Larkin on that two-on-one as he got a lot on that shot. Great glove save.
0: Now the Sharks get it back. Oh, a headman feed for Toffoli. Wasn't looking for it. If he had a stick down, he was going to catch it. But now the Sharks keep in. Celebrini cross ice. Will Smith turning. Trying to get control, but it bounced away. And here's Johansson moving left to right for Detroit. Skating in. Shooting it. Save made. There's a rebound in front. And again, it's poked at by the Sharks defensive players. Celebrini scoots out. Here come the Sharks. Celebrini across the line. Lead pass. Will Smith breaking in. Can't reach the puck. He was defended by Johansson on the play. And will be picked back up by the Sharks on the far boards. Celebrini rink-wide toss. Liljegren goes in deep. He turns in the left-wing corner, throws it back to the point. Ferraro sends to the slot, tipped by Toffoli up high and wide, off the glass behind Talbot. And the Red Wings again trying to clear it out, and they do. But the Sharks are on it at the red line. Cardwell on the ice, just recalled from the AHL, dumps it in. Centering feed there for Graf, intended there by Delandria, but it was tipped aside by the Wings defense. Delandria, nice tip, steals it back into the corner. Centering feed, Cardwell tied the shot. He was being checked, and the puck kind of golfed in the air and went off the glass back behind Talbot. Worked loose behind the goal line. Here's Graf with it. Graf, stick handling. Graf shooting it with Cardwell in front, deflected wide. DeBrinket now being forechecked by Delandria, who steals the puck. Delandria hit hard by Sider behind the goal line. Puck skitters free. Cardwell's chasing, but it'll be picked back up by DeBrinket, and he tosses it out of the zone. He gets it back now from Kasper. DeBrinket down the right wing side into the zone. One-on-one against Desharnais, who steps up to him and snuffs him out. But now Kasper walks out of the corner with it, trying to get the shot away, loses on the stick check, and that'll be picked back up by Ferraro in the near corner. Sends it ahead. And Cardwell does the smart thing, puts it over to the left boards to Graf, who skates out, got to the red line, dumped it ahead, and the Sharks will get a change.
1: Nice play by Graf. Don't take the icing there. He's able to just feather that just in enough, get it about to the hash marks, able to get over there and get the change.
0: Both teams making line changes with 8:14 to go in the second. No score in the first second period here. No score since the game has started, as right now the Sharks' Patrick Giles picks it back up, can't control it. Klingberg does, slips it on the right. Here comes Goodrow moving down the right side. He's in onside. He stops it to Giles. Giles trying the shot. And I think Berggren got a little piece of that with his stick and knocked it wide. On the point, Dickinson the drive. Save made there by Talbot. Rebound bouncing. The Red Wings converge. Kopp couldn't get it out. Dickinson tried the shot again. Block. Here's Wennberg grabbing it. Stick handling. Throwing to the right. And a shot on goal is stopped by Talbot off the stick of Barkley Goodrow. Some nice exchanges by the Sharks in this last couple of flurries. With 7:40 to go in the second period, we still have no score. We'll be back on the San Jose Sharks Audio Network. On Saturday, November 8th at 7 p.m., the Sharks take on the defending Stanley Cup champion Florida Panthers at SAP Center, and they will also honor the brave men and women who serve and have served our country during Military Appreciation Night. It's a night for the tank to honor the courage and dedication of our military community. All fans in attendance will receive a Sharks Military Appreciation flight tag. Go to sjsharks.com/tickets and get your tickets for that great event. By the way, the Florida Panthers are owned by a West Point graduate, Vinny Viola. So obviously there's a little tip of the hockey helmet to another person who has served in our military. Off the faceoff, Sharks have it. Nice little flip pass by Orloff into the corner. Kurashev being checked off the play by Compher, though. Skinner behind the net, digging at it, can't get it. Rasmussen steals. Good pinch by Liljegren to keep it in play, but the Red Wings able to chip that, bobbling it out to center ice. Still a good idea by Liljegren, who's back to get it. None the worse for wear after getting injured yesterday. He sends it forward. Skinner sends in deep. And the Red Wings back to get it there. Make that Edvinson shoots it all the way down. No icing. It's a perfect clear by Edvinson.
1: A little backspin on that.
0: Sharks put it to the middle. Skinner got it to Wenberg, races down the right, crosses the line. He's checked there by Raymond, but he stops. He stick handles, he jukes, he jives. Raymond stays right with him, though. Work free, grabbed by Kurashev, feeds it in front, and it's off the stick of Skinner. Orloff pinches in, sends behind the net to a man in the corner. That's Wenberg. He backhands up to the right point. There's Liljegren shooting the puck, deflected wide. Rebound to the left wing boards. Red Wings get it, and Larkin sends it out to center ice. Celebrini just on will glove that down and get controlled and take the pass back at center. He actually fell down and got up. Grabs the puck. Celebrini across the line. Shoots one. Stick save. The puck went off the outside of the left post and went wide of the goal. Kept in by Smith to Celebrini. Tips to the corner to Foley. Chops it behind the net, and it rolls to the near side where Mukko Madulin pinches in. He feeds behind the net. Celebrini knocked down there by Sider. It's a great battle between those two. Celebrini got it back in the corner, trying to center it, but it hit a stick and bounced out to center ice. Mukko Madulin back there for San Jose. No score. 6 minutes to go. Second period. It has not been a boring hockey game, even though there haven't been any that went into the net. Some decent goaltending and some nice skating by both sides. Sharks back in their own territory now. Uh-oh, Toffoli gave it away nearly. That was Soderblom who was moving in there to forecheck on him, but Tyler protected it just enough. And the Sharks, Will Smith, will poke it backwards, and it'll be the Sharks' D pair of Mukko Madulin and Klingberg that play catch with it as San Jose changes on the fly. Gallandry is back on the ice. Got the pass from Mukko Madulin, who heads to the Sharks' bench. A dump in there by Gallandry, a near side. Appleton tries to clear, could not. Oh, too bad. Went off the stick of Delandria. Could be a break. Down the left side. DeBrinket moving in. Shooting it. There's Desharnais getting his stick on it and knocking it aside. Vinny Desharnais has done a really good job defensively today.
1: Yeah, great stick there. Using that long reach. Their unfortunate bounce at the blue line on him as it hit the pad and ended up coming out. DeBrinket had an opportunity. The big reach there by Desharnais.
0: Now Big Vinny grabs it. Goes to his partner Dickinson. Flips it up the middle of the ice. Kept in for a second there by the Wings. Casper chips it in deep. It's in the trapezoid. Nedeljkovic out of the net, made the stop, and Desharnais whipped it around the boards after taking the handoff and got it out of the zone. Red Wings change on the fly. 4:40 to play, second period. No score in this game. The Sharks are behind their own net. Sam Dickinson in his 10th NHL game tonight throws it forward on the right side. Graf flips it into the offensive end and heads off on a quick change. As the Red Wings move it around the near side, Berggren tosses to the middle, and Sherratt gets the pass at the red line, carries ahead of it, and shoots all the way down. Sharks back to control. Picking it now is Giles. He was pickpocketed by one of the Red Wings. He'll grab it, regroup in the neutral zone. Kopp tips a Sandine Pelikka pass into the offensive end. And there's Liljegren looking for Giles, but they misconnected. And it bounced back off the left wing boards and back into the Red Wings zone. Well short of icing, though. Red Wings try the attack. They misfire on a pass. Sharks get back, and that will be icing against Detroit. With 3:57 to go in this second period, shots are 16-8 in favor of the Red Wings. And again, one of your keys has been faceoffs. The Red Wings have been better at that than the Sharks have been. That's been a big story as to why that shots on goal differential is so different.
1: Yeah, haven't been able to expose them on these icings. Really, you know, you get a tired line out there. You want to be able to win this faceoff. You want to be able to create some offense, get some motion and possession off of this. And the Detroit just been dominating in the faceoff circle.
0: Celebrini will take this draw against Rasmussen of Detroit, right side of Talbot. Well, how about Rasmussen? Looked like he came close to a faceoff violation on that play.
1: That was close.
0: But he didn't. He couldn't clear it either. Celebrini kept it in. Toffoli looks for Macklin. Macklin takes it off the right circle, spins, throws it in front. Will Smith shoots one. It's blocked in front by Moritz Seider. I don't think Talbot ever saw that one coming.
1: No, he didn't. Seider, just a big body in front there, able to block that.
0: Oh, boy, a weird bounce off the corner boards. Nedeljkovic came out to make the stop behind the net. It was trickling dangerously toward the open goal, but he got back in there, and it looked like it hit the outside of the net on the right side of the Sharks' goal. Fed in front of the net now by Detroit. Well, you've had enough of those this year already. Back behind the goal line. Red Wings pick it back up. Johansson, angle shot, blocked. Mukko Madulin behind the goal line. Does not win the physical battle. Red Wings gave it away, though. And here's Smith moving it out. On the right to Foley. Dumps in. On goal. That'll be easily stopped by Talbot. Sharks are changing as the play goes on here. As Toffoli got off the ice. Orloff pokes at it. Cardwell's back out there. A long pass for Delandria. At the red line, shovels it ahead down the right boards. Larkin back to get it. Cardwell pursuing, but Larkin's got those jets. He's out to center. He's chased out by Graff. Feeds it ahead to the Sharks line. Fed out in front for a turnaround shot from Raymond. Save made. Another opportunity on the rebound. And Nedeljkovic is able to stuff it with Finney right out in front of the goal looking for a chance.
1: Wow, he had to be on top of that save. A rebound, a stuff play, and the rebound on the back door there. Nedeljkovic had to be on top of it.
0: Emmett Finney was looking for it, but it was actually Larkin who got the piece of that puck on the rebound from the severe angle. Good stop by Nedeljkovic, and there was nothing there for Finney to get. A break in the action. 17:25 gone by in the second period. No score. The Sharks and the Red Wings all even. This is the San Jose Sharks Audio Network. 2 minutes, 35 seconds remaining in the second period. Never miss a moment of Sharks hockey by texting JOIN to 29631 and get exclusive offers of all things teal sent straight to your phone. Be the first to know what's happening in Sharks territory all season long. Once again, that is 29631, the number to text the word JOIN, and you will be kept updated. Face off to the right side of Alex Nedeljkovic. Another way you can also keep updated is listen to the Sharks Audio Network 24 hours a day. Off the draw here, Sharks send it out of the zone. That'll be short of icing. No score in this game. Shots are 18-9 in favor of Detroit. Red Wings throw to center ice. Knocked back the other way there by Liljegren. And behind the Red Wings goal, Talbot plays it off to his left. And Sherratt tries to clear it out. But Raymond takes the deflection, moves it out. Checked by Graff. He's going to slip by him. Raymond down the left side, cross the line, backhand pass to the middle. Here's Sandin Pelikka. A shot blocked by Wennberg. Wennberg always in position. Sandin Pelikka back skating. Dishes off. Lucas Raymond makes the move on Orlov. Shoot! Score! What a shot! A rocket for Lucas Raymond from the top of the right wing faceoff circle. And it beats Nedeljkovic through a bevy of traffic. 1-0 Red Wings at 18:05 of the second period.
1: Yeah, you were wondering what was sort of going to break this open, and it wasn't much. Didn't look like there was going to be much of a play here, but again, on the entry there, Raymond finds the defenseman back, and then it's just sort of a broken play, and Raymond makes a great job coming around this, changing the angle of the pass, and then he just rips this. A lot of traffic in front. No chance there for Nedeljkovic in front.
0: So Lucas Raymond gets his fourth goal of the season. Raymond is on a nice roll. He's got a four-game point-scoring streak at the moment. So it is 1-0 Red Wings. It was a lengthy time without giving up a goal for either netminder. And that was a heck of a shot by Lucas Raymond. Sharks get it back. Down one zip. Overskating it, Will Smith. And so the Red Wings will control. Sharks ended this game with a 32-minute, 38-second shutout streak.
6: Red Wings goal, his fourth of the season, scored by number 23.
0: Right now, the Sharks trying to get it back to the blue line. There's a dump in by Ferraro, bouncing to the left of the Red Wings goal. A number of Red Wing fans here. You can tell the background by the reaction. Here comes Detroit on the attack. DeBrinket, in the middle of a point-scoring streak, dumps it around the boards. Toffoli intercepts, throws it out. Celebrini's looking for it, but can't get it. He finally will recover it as it bounced right back to him off a weird play. Little deflection. Kurashev trying to stick-handle across the line now, but he's checked. And Ferraro stopping it along the left-wing boards, but he's double-teamed. Appleton and DeBrinket fired it back into the Sharks' end. Final minute of play in this second period. As the Sharks break out, long tip by Skinner gets all the way down. San Jose will get the line change completed as Klingberg and Ferraro step off and Mukka Madulin and Desharnais are on. Desharnais dumped it in. Sharks are ahead of the play, so they've got to tag up, and they do. Red Wings with it with 25 seconds left on the clock, and Berggren sends it ahead. Kopp moves into the left corner of the Sharks zone. There's Desharnais right with him. Kopp swings it underneath, back behind the net. Berggren walks up the near boards, cycles it backwards. Rasmussen is there, checked by Wennberg. Now a body check by Desharnais into the near boards. Puck goes behind the San Jose net, and Mukka Madulin combines with Kurashev just to get it out. 3 seconds left in the period. That's going to do it. Final seconds ticking off, and period number two is in the books. So it was almost 40 minutes of 0-0 hockey. But a really great shot by Lucas Raymond, his fourth of the season, from Axel Sandin Pelikka. And Dylan Larkin makes it a 1-0 Detroit lead after two.
1: Yeah, and you were wondering what was going to break it open. But again, the Red Wings sort of just imposed their will. And I think it starts in the faceoff circle, really. Like, they're just controlling a little bit more of the puck possession. They got 19 shots. The Sharks have got to create something more in the third period. Only 9 shots on net through 2 periods. They've got to create more opportunities offensively, and it's going to start in the faceoff circle.
0: 70 minutes and 43 seconds without giving up a goal for the Sharks, but they gave up one at 18:05 of period number 2. Lucas Raymond's goal makes it a 1-0 Red Wings lead after 2 periods of play. Shots on goal 14-4 in favor of Detroit. 2 period totals. The Red Wings have 19 shots on net, and the Sharks have 9. So stay with us at the end of 2 periods of play. The score,

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1: Stops after 40 minutes of action tonight. Detroit shoots one all the way down. That's going to be icing against the Red Wings. So another opportunity for a zone start for the Sharks. Just 12 seconds into the third period. San Jose putting out a combination of Wenberg, Kurashev, and Skinner. Right now, Wenberg having a chat with Dmitry Orlov, talking about the upcoming faceoff. Tim Liljegren also involved in that. And now they will step in. It'll be Larkin for the Red Wings against Wenberg for the Sharks. It'll be to the right side of goaltender Cam Talbot. Talbot, a longtime NHL veteran in his 13th year as a National Hockey League goaltender, playing for his 8th team. He's been around a long time. Off the faceoff, bounced out by Detroit after winning another draw. Sharks pick it up, poke it back to the Red Wings' blue line, but there's Hamonic pushing it ahead for Detroit. Emmett Finney has had a couple of good rushes up the ice there with Lucas Raymond moving into the Sharks' zone. Raymond, who's got the goal, carries the puck all the way around the Sharks' zone. Now he throws it toward the net, tipped by Larkin with Wenberg all over him. But Finney rushes over, grabs the puck. He scoots away from Orlov, moves behind the net, and loses on a stick check to Timothy Liljegren. Good first pass out there by Orlov. Here come the Sharks. Kurashev down the left side, across the blue line, throwing it toward the front of the net. They score! Jeff Skinner put his stick down on the ice and deflected that Kurashev pass with his backhand, and it goes up top, and we've got a tie hockey game 49 seconds into the third period. And for Jeff Skinner of the San Jose Sharks, that is a big, big goal. Skinner getting his fourth of the season.
2: Yeah, and this play starts in the defensive zone. Again, a good job by Liljegren breaking up that play. Quick breakout. Nice pass by Orlov. And this is, they haven't seen many three-on-twos in this game. We talk about Detroit taking it away, and there it's just a nice play. Kurashev takes it out. The mid lane drive. Skinner gets a stick on it, and it goes up and over the goaltender there, Cam Talbot. And that's just a great three-on-two. Great execution. Great goal.
1: Filip Kurashev is going to get the primary assist on this goal by Skinner. Skinner's fourth of the season. Kurashev and Orlov assisting on the play. So Kurashev now has a five-game point-scoring streak. And that's certainly something to build on. But off the faceoff, here come the Wings again. Moving down the right wing side, they're into the Sharks zone. On the right wing side, that is Appleton losing on the stick check. Hickenson will slide it away from him. Leave it for his current partner, Klingberg. Veteran Klingberg moved it ahead with the toss up to the Red Wings blue line, and Toffoli knocks it the rest of the way down. Line change coming quickly for the Sharks. Here's a long headband pass for the Wings. They got it to Appleton, but he dropped it back and basically gave the puck away. So the Sharks able to break out. Cardwell and Mukhamadulin move down the right wing side. Shaquille Mukhamadulin tips it in deep. Nice little sweep of the puck there for the Sharks. Grabs centers. The Landry couldn't quite pull the trigger as he was grabbing it, but this line combination's done a good job. Graf, Delandria, and Cardwell.
2: Yeah, Cardwell did a nice job on the forecheck there, getting a stick on it, blowing up that puck.
1: Right now, Delandria moving into the offensive end, protecting the puck in the right corner of the Red Wing zone. He moves up the boards against Kopp, dropped it back around the far side, held in. There's Graf behind the goal line, slides it in the direction of Delandria. He grabbed it off the right boards and shot the puck, but Kopp deflected it wide. Now Cardwell, left wing side, cycles it back to Graf, lost it. Delandria recovers. Tied Delandria, moves it up the near boards. All the way to the point. Spins. Trying to flip it in deep, but then he fanned on it. And the Red Wings cop able to knock it back out. All the way to the Sharks blue line. That's where Shakir Mukhamadulin will block it as the Sharks change on the fly. Patrick Giles on the right wing side out with Barkley Goodrow. He shoots one in. Giles with the puck. He's got Goodrow behind the net. Barkley protecting the puck, leaving it for Giles. Giles skates to the left corner, turns away from a check, gives it back to Goodrow, who banks it off the right boards, back to the point. Desharnais, the shot blocked. And now it's Wenberg in the slot, poking at the puck and knocking it off the left boards to keep it in play. Good keep in there by Dickinson, but he's checked immediately. The Red Wings really doing a good job there as they shoot one all the way down. That's going to be icing, however. And so we have a stoppage of play as the faceoff comes all the way back to the Red Wing zone. Just about 3 minutes gone by in the third, and the game tied at one.
2: Yeah, nice jump after that goal. A little bit of spark here for the Sharks. A little bit quicker on the pucks in the offensive zone, forcing Detroit.

0: Detroit to backpedal here. A couple icings here to start this period. Good jump here by the Sharks.
1: Face off right side of Talbot. Nice to see Dmitry Orlov continuing to pick up points. He picked up an assist on that play with a good pass up. That's his 10th assist of the season. Pretty good.
0: Yeah, nice breakout pass to trigger that 3-on-2.
1: Off the draw, Celebrini, Toffoli, Smith on the ice. Toffoli fighting for the puck. He stick handles in the corner. He banked it around the defense, back to Dickinson, who shoots, stick save! Made by Talbot, and the puck is out of play. And Romenda and I were talking about this in the intermission, Scott, that Dickinson is not afraid to throw that puck right to the net.
0: No, he's done a nice job. We talked about in the second period. He had the couple shots on that one shift, broke the stick. That allowed Wennberg to make that move to try and get it back door to Goudreau. And if he's just not shooting that puck, they're not breaking sticks. He gets a nice shot, walk into the middle there, quick, and he's got a great shot. We know the offense that he put up in the WHL, or sorry, in the OHL.
1: Off the faceoff, a quick shot there by the Sharks. Whistles wide for Orlov. 1-1 the score here early in the third. And Skinner trying to drive his way through a check. Couldn't quite do so. Red Wings pick it back up. And Raymond, who has the goal for Detroit, comes up to center ice and flicks it in. Nice play by Kurashev on the boards to keep it away from Edmondson and a poke back to center ice. And even though Raymond's got it for the Red Wings, it was a good job by Kurashev there. Detroit moves it in. Larkin can fly. Goes up against Liljegren one-on-one. Spins. Backhand pass comes all the way back to the point, right through the middle. Kept in by Edvinson and Sider. Sider twisting away from Skinner's check. Goes with the backhand. That got through on goal. And Finney in front of the net grabbed the rebound off the pad. Saved by Nedeljkovic. And he couldn't pull the trigger on the backhand. Red Wings put some pressure on here. Edvinson looking to make the play. Good little deflection by Liljegren. Knocked it aside. And now it's Wennberg picking it back up. Sharks need a change here. Wennberg starts to move it out. He stick handles, drops it off to the right side to Orlov, and Orlov kind of takes a sweet time to move to center ice as he's waiting for fresh players to jump on. Here's one of them, Dellandrea, on the ice for San Jose. Gets taken down behind the goal line, or did he just lose an edge? It ends up on the stick of DeBrincat. Alex DeBrincat moves from right to left, gets to center, across the line, taken off the play there by Graf's good check, and the Sharks break back the other way and pick up speed. Across the line, drop pass, Cardwell fires one toward the net. And it's a save made by Talbot, and he hangs on with Dellandrea, the man who gave him the drop pass, heading right to the front of the goal to try to cause more havoc.
0: Nice job. Good feed there by Mukhmudulin on the breakout there. He hit Dellandrea right in stride, and that allowed him to get just inside the zone there for that quick drop pass. Cardwell elects to shoot as he's getting closed off. Fortunately, nobody in front. Dellandrea ends up going right there. A little bear hug in front of the net there after.
1: Yeah, it's just a friendly little greeting.
0: Let him know you're there.
1: Yeah, that's what he did. Dellandrea now goes into the face-off circle against Kopp. Left side of goaltender Talbot. 1-1 the score. Third period here at the tank. Dellandrea really eager to get this puck dropped. And unfortunately, he didn't win the face-off. Red Wings clear it out. Glove down by JT Comfort. Turns at the red line. Bumped a bit by Dellandrea, but he successfully shoots it in. In net to our left, that's Nedeljkovic, dropped it off for the defense. Mukhmudulin, nice pass out of the zone. Dellandrea flips to the middle, across the line, little drop attempt by Graf. I think he was expecting Dellandrea to arrive a little bit sooner than that, and the Red Wings able to break it up. So the Sharks will change on the fly. Berggren on the left wing side, shoots in for Detroit. Dickinson back to control. Gonna pass through the stick of Toffoli now, out at center. Will Smith tips one down, and he grabs it. Oh! He drops it back right to Comfort. Taken away by Celebrini. Tries to feed it to Toffoli. Good defensive play by Sherratt to get in the way. Macklin Celebrini looks like he's going to be on a mission this third period. Let's see what happens. Down the left side, Red Wings moving it in. Van Riemsdyk throws it around the far boards. Now a bounce to the right boards. Van Riemsdyk comes up with it. The veteran sends to the slot. Boy, that was a dangerous chance in front for Marco Kasper, but Sherratt will have to keep it in. Now Sandin Pelikka lets the shot go. Right-handed stick got it to the net. Stick save made by Nedeljkovic. And the Sharks, Toffoli makes a nice defensive play and pokes it out. But only out to the red line. Stopped by Sandin Pelikka of Detroit. Red Wings shoot it in. Now there are line changes coming for both squads. Dickinson. He had a man on his back there in Van Riemsdyk, but he made a nifty play to get it through him. And now John Klingberg using the net as a bit of a blockage against the forechecking Larkin. Holds the puck. Larkin almost forced him to give it away, though. And now it's Wennberg losing control. Taking it back, Klingberg, and he feeds it around the defense, and Giles will slip it out. Down the right side of Chase. Goodrow trying to get to it. There's Moritz Seider getting in the way. That's a big battle win there for Seider. And again, good body position by these young defensemen.
0: Yeah, Seider uses his body well. He throws his weight around, uses good body position, and he can skate.
1: Delayed offside, waved off, but now the Sharks have to regroup at center anyway. And so Liljegren puts to the middle. Maybe an ill-advised pass there. Larkin tipped it away from Giles. Now he gets it back on the right wing across the line and shoots one. High of the net. Off the glass. Into the left corner of the Sharks zone. Larkin, near side, shot on goal. Save made. Rebound for Finney in front. And somehow, a very calm Nedeljkovic just dropped to his knees and made the save and held on. Let's pause 10 seconds for station identification on the San Jose Sharks Audio Network.
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1: I'm Dan Rusinowski, along with Scott Hannon. We've got a barn burner of a game here. Defensive struggle between the Sharks and the Red Wings. It is 1-1 early in the third with 7:02 gone by on the clock. A lot of hockey left to be played. We'll be right back on the Sharks Audio Network. 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Our next broadcast will be on Wednesday from Seattle. We're on the air at 6:30 Pacific time for the Sharks and the Seattle Kraken. 1-1 the score here. 12:58 to go in the third at SAP Center. Faceoff dropped inside the Shark zone. Dickinson leaves it there for Liljegren, who feeds it ahead to Cardwell. Backhanded it ahead. Delandria will get it, but he is forced all the way back into his own zone by Kasper, so he's going to swing it behind his own net, and Dickinson will pick it up. Feeds it around the far boards. Liljegren and Cardwell move it out. Graff down the left wing side. Throws it into the offensive zone from the red line. He's chasing it back behind the goal line. Poking at it. Good hustle by Graff. Now Delandria at the near side. Check from behind there by the defensive player Appleton. And the Red Wings pick up. Johansson at center ice gets pushed by Graff as he dumps in. Some pretty good battles going on here.
0: Yeah, good battles. Not a lot of room out there. It's going to take something here to drive to the net.
1: Dickinson sends it over to Cardwell, who's played with some energy. Celebrini is on the ice with Will Smith now. They dump it in. Smith carries behind the net, turns away from Edmondson, twists his way back to the left, hands it off now to a man in deep in Orloff. He feeds behind the Red Wings goal, and there's Toffoli with it. Backhands up to the right point. Desharnais cross ice. Orloff feeds far side Smith. Smith sends it rink wide near side. Desharnais shoots one, and it's a save. On his knees, Talbot makes the stop and hangs on.
0: Yeah, Toffoli in front of the net there, just trying to get. He's been in front of the net the whole time, offered a couple great screens, and there he just misses the tip as he's fighting for position with Comfort.
1: 11 minutes, 48 seconds to go in this third period. Shots on goal are 22-13 in favor of the Red Wings. So Nedeljkovic has gotten the bulk of the work. But Talbot's made some good saves too.
0: Yeah, no, for sure.
1: Off the draw, Red Wings win another one. Celebrini loses it to Larkin. And Sherratt sends a long pass forward. Tipped by the Red Wings on the right wing side, but Raymond was behind the red line when he grabbed that, so it goes all the way down for icing. So with 11:39 to go in this third period, they bring the faceoff all the way back to the right side of Cam Talbot. And it'll be that combination still out there for the Red Wings. Dylan Larkin will take the draw. What a great career. 250 career goals and 746 games played. It's a big part of it. Red Wings lose the draw to the Sharks. Here comes a shot from the left point there by Klingberg, but he missed the net. I think he was looking for a tip in front. Rebound comes out to center ice. Glove down by Orloff, but possession regained by the Red Wings. And Sherratt tosses it up the left side for Emmett Finney. Finney is a seventh-round draft pick. Goes behind the Sharks' net. Goes for the wraparound. But it's through the crease and wide. Lucas Raymond picks up to the slot. Finney the drive. That's blocked. Orloff in front of the net with Larkin. Got a piece of that puck. The Sharks have got to get control of it here. The Red Wings are playing with energy on this shift. Larkin put it back. Sandin Pelika shoots it toward the goal. Blocked by Macklin Celebrini. And Macklin starts to move it out. Dropped it back. Klingberg, long feet across the ice. Tip forward. Right to Will Smith by Toffoli. He's across the line, and he shores up. Checked by Sandin Pelika. Skinner grabs it and keeps it in play. And now Celebrini circles away from Raymond. Celebrini moves to the left circle of the Red Wings zone. Tosses in deep. Gets it back. Shoots one. That hit a stick. Went wide. Coming in deep now, it's Mukko Madulin in the right corner of the Red Wings zone. He digs it free. He's got a man open in Klingberg on the point. Gives him the puck. Sharks are changing. Wenberg's on. He gets the pass on the left circle. Drops it back to Mukko Madulin. Moves into the circle. Shoots one right on goal. The save made by Talbot. And Mukko Madulin doing a little pushing and shoving with Lucas Raymond after the whistle. Brandon Grillo, the linesman, stepping in between them and breaking it up. 10:24 to go in the third period, and the tension is getting more and more pronounced here in the third.
0: Yeah, nice play there by Mukko Madulin. He was down low in the corner there, able to win a battle, get it up top, and then they get that high roll going, and Kurashev parked in front of the net. Unfortunately, Cam Talbot on that high shot by Mukko Madulin, he could have thrown it maybe at the pads, unless he's trying to beat him up top. No rebound there as Kurashev was parked right in front.
1: 10 minutes, 24 seconds remaining in period number three. 1-1 the score. Off the draw now. Red Wings win it again. That's a bit of a frustrating thing. Desharnais just got taken out of the play there by DeBrincat. No penalty. They move into the Sharks zone. Good defense on Appleton, though, by San Jose. And Kurashev tips it out to Wenberg, who gets to the red line and flutters one in. Off to the right side of Talbot. Skinner in forechecking. Sharks pinning it off on the left wing boards. But a good effort there by Appleton. Poked it away from Wenberg, and here come the Wings. DeBrincat takes a drop into the zone. Shoots one. Barely getting a piece of that was Nedeljkovic into the slot. DeBrincat another chance. A shot blocked by Wenberg beautifully. Edvinson keeps it in. Left circle. Feeds back to Sider on the point. Screenshot. Score! Appleton was in the slot against Liljegren and Wenberg, and somehow Moritz Sider, the supremely talented right-handed shooting top defenseman on the Red Wings, got that puck through, and it is 2-1 Detroit.
0: Wow, and he got all of that. Just a quick snapshot there from the top. There off the early block shot. DeBrincat had a one-timer in the slot there, and Wenberg was able to get a block right there off the ankle. And then again, the puck just off the ensuing block comes out on top. Sider just rips that thing right above. Just beats him on the blocker side there for Nedeljkovic.
1: Tim Liljegren was in front of the net, lifted the stick of the player in front, and that was a good play, but somehow the puck got through, and it got through in laser-like fashion.
0: Yeah, he wired that thing, and that was just a quick snapshot. These sticks nowadays, you don't have to have much on it. He just gets it, rips that, beats him on the blocker side.
1: Moritz Sider, that's his first goal of the season, by the way. Coming at the 10:16 mark of the third period, putting the Red Wings in front by the score of 2-1. So the Sharks are playing from behind again. They have not led at all in this game. Here's Giles, had a man, Delandry in front, tried to get him the puck, and they just missed connecting. Glove down by Klingberg, back at his own blue line as the Red Wings lifted it out. Red Wings steal it. Here comes a quick shot there taken by Soderblom, but that's wide of the goal. Now here's Soderblom, another chance, and shoots it wide off the deflection by the Sharks' defensive players. It was Goodrow and Klingberg that were in there, just trying to get their sticks in the way. 9 minutes to play in the third period. Red Wings 2, Sharks 1. Play inside the offensive end for Detroit. Little push, little shove. Comes around the near boards. And Giles will grab for San Jose, and he will slide it out. Feeds it to the middle of the ice. Goodrow took it off his skates and knocked it in. But the Red Wings have not allowed the Sharks to have a lot of sustained time in the offensive zone with the puck. A lot of one and guns. Now the Sharks turn it over. Comfer shoots, knocked down by Nedeljkovic. Rebound near side, Sharks zone. Cardwell tried to lift it out, couldn't do it. And it's picked back up by Dickinson. And the Sharks just trying to get control here. Orlov spins it around the near side. There's Cardwell with the puck. He backhands it forward to Celebrini. Backlund Celebrini back, feeds it on the right to Graf, banks it forward in the direction of Cardwell. Couldn't get it at the Red Wings line. Nice battle win there by Graf to work it free. Cardwell giving chase, but Sider's going to get it back behind the Red Wings goal. A near turnover. Now it's Cardwell in front of the net, turning, spinning, shooting it, and he missed the net. What a chance.
0: Puck was just rolling just a little bit. He got all of it.
1: Oh, no. A giveaway by Orlov. Here's Larkin moving in. Backhand chance, and that's a great glove save by Alex Nedeljkovic. Remember that one if the Sharks can come back. Nedeljkovic stopping Larkin on the backhand chance, high to the glove side, and he makes the save with 7:49 to play in the third. It's still 2-1 in favor of the Red Wings. A break in the action. You're listening to the San Jose Sharks Audio Network. We're down to nail bite time just about with 7:49 to go in period number three. The Red Wings lead the Sharks 2-1. The go-ahead goal coming at 10:16 of this third period. Moritz Seider's first of the season from Simon Edmondson and Alex DeBrincat. So DeBrincat extends his point scoring streak to six consecutive games. Earlier in the contest, Lucas Raymond got his fourth of the year, so he's got points in four straight. And on the Shark side of things, Jeff Skinner picked up his fourth of the season in the third from Kurashev and Orlov. So Orlov's got 10 assists this season on defense, and Kurashev has a five-game point scoring streak. Long way to go, though. 7:49 left, only a 2-1 game. Yet the Red Wings do have the advantage in terms of where the puck is being placed right now. And they win the faceoff again. That's been a story of the game. Cleared out by the Sharks, though. Dellandrea and Cardwell combined to get it all the way down. No icing on the play. So moving into forecheck there, the Sharks work it loose. Colin Graf trying to backhand it in front. Dellandrea was sort of lurking there, but the Red Wings closed the door and took it away. 2-1 Red Wings. Down the left side to DeBrincat. Feeds to the middle. Here comes a shot from Hamidic, and it's just wide of the goal. If that was a Red Wing wearing number 53 instead of 52, that puck would have been in the net.
0: Yes. Yeah, Sider's been having a game. He can skate. The way he ripped that last goal from the point. Unbelievable shot.
1: 7 minutes to play in the third. 2-1 Detroit. Shots 25-14 in favor of the Red Wings, but the Sharks are working. At center ice, here's Celebrini. He's able to shoot one into the Red Wing zone. Pinching in on the left side there is Dickinson, who wins the puck. He's able to get it to Toffoli, who backhands behind the net, comes all the way around to Will Smith. He's going to get it behind the goal line for Celebrini, who protects the puck, sends it back towards Smith off of a Red Wing stick, kept in by Klingberg and Dickinson, who shoots it toward the net. Celebrini pushing and shoving and getting into his man. That's Celebrini against Sider again. We got penalties coming up as the sticks are up high. And this battle has been going on since the opening faceoff. Macklin Celebrini for the Sharks against Moritz Sider for the Red Wings. And it has been a doozy.
0: Yeah, not a lot of space. Mac showing his frustrations. There was an early penalty call as Sider just sort of takes him out into the wall there. And they've been all over, not giving him a lot of time and space.
1: Macklin didn't like that at all.
0: No, and Sider takes him down and then right back at him.
1: Now they break that all up. Looks like Sider is on his way to the penalty box for sure. So the question is Celebrini going to go in too? Looks like the answer is no. Only Moritz Sider is in the box. What an opportunity for the Sharks. Up, here comes Celebrini. He's going in too. So, Sider gets interference. Celebrini gets roughing, it looks like. So we've got 4-on-4 here for the next 2 minutes.
0: Somebody got an extra.
1: Somebody got a misconduct.
0: Who did maybe, they give the extra to?
1: Maybe there's a misconduct.
0: There was here. Interference on Sider. And then I think they both got roughing.
1: Well, why is there no power play up there?
0: I thought he gave two roughing. And it looks like the penalty box is still open for Detroit. So it looks like the Sharks are probably going to go on a power play here.
1: That's what it looks like. But the... Was it a two-minute minor? Todd McClellan's not too happy about this. He's jawing in the direction of referee Brandon Schrader, trying to get an explanation. The penalty box door for the Red Wings is indeed open. I didn't see him make a misconduct penalty, so it wasn't that.
0: No, the hand was up originally.
1: Yeah, that was the interference. First
0: right,
1: call.
0: And then there was two roughings each way, so... Pretty sure they got to send a guy to the box, which I think they're doing right now.
1: Yep.
0: And the faceoff came outside because all the D-men and everybody came in on the play.
1: Yeah, that's it. So two penalties to Sider. He gets two for interference. That was the first call. And then he gets two for roughing. So Berggren will serve this second minor. The Sharks have a major, major chance to get even in this game with their second power play of the night. Brought to you by Power Business Technology. Copiers and printers for your office needs. A ton of penalties in this game, but here we go. Face off drop. Sharks have the man advantage, but they don't have Celebrini at their disposal on this power play. It could be important. We'll see what Wendberg can do in his place. Here's Alex Wendberg, stick handling up to the Red Wings line, dumps it into himself in the corner, grabs the puck, feeds it on the near boards. Will Smith bats it down, sends it back to the point. A backskating Klingberg takes it all the way to the left side, but a shot is blocked by the stick of Compher. He just stayed with Klingberg there, and he deflected that shot attempt up into the netting.
0: Yeah, Klingberg thought he had some traffic there. If he could just get that play down low. Smith was over on the other side. asking for that puck to be able to walk down, but unfortunately that puck just gets tipped and gets out of the play.
1: Minute 36 remaining in this very big power play. Red Wings on top, 2-1. 6:08 to go in the third. Larkin wins the draw from Wenberg. That could be the story of this game. Red Wings can't clear. Smith puts to the middle. Wenberg's got it. He fell down, but he got it back to Smith on the point. Slips it out to an on-his-feet Wenberg. He slides a backhand pass. Kind of a blind play there. Red Wings intercepted it, and they'll end up clearing it, but it went off of somebody on the Red Wing bench. So they will whistle the play dead, indicate that the faceoff, I think, is going to be deep inside the wing zone. That's where the pass came from. So a minute and 18 seconds left on this extra penalty on Maurice Seider of Detroit. He's got the go-ahead goal to put the Wings in front and has been really solid in this game. Great battle with Macklin Celebrini all game long, with Seider and Celebrini going at it. Lindbergh wins the draw, but you know what I think? I think the Red Wings' Larkin just pushed it out of the zone
0: there. Yeah, I think he kind of threw that one out. Saw the big gap in the middle of the ice there.
1: Now let's see what San Jose does here. Minute 5 to go on their power play. There's Klingberg at the red line. Shoots in. Stopped by Talbot behind the net to our right. Flings it up the boards. Batted down by the glove hand of Toffoli. He tried to chop it through over to Kurashev, but it's good defensive coverage along the boards. Rasmussen got it all the way down. So the Sharks are back in their own zone to get it. It'll be taken back now with 43 seconds left on the power play by Kurashev. Tried to set up Smith, but Toffoli tipped it ahead. Smith across the line shoots in. Kurashev keeps it going around the boards. Wenberg can't keep it in, and it's cleared by Compher. Not much on this one. Sharks have got to get another unit out there. 25 seconds to go in the man advantage. They put out Liljegren, Graf, Orlov, Skinner, and Cardwell. Here's Graf on the attack. Cross the line, shoots it toward the goal. Broke his stick on the play. And it goes into the goaltender, Talbot. And play is blown dead. Good effort there.
0: Yeah, no, good breakout there. Nice shot. Unfortunately, the stick breaks. But obviously not having Mack on the power play kind of breaks up your entries there a little bit, as he's the guy usually going back for those drop passes and usually creating those entries. So a little bit discombobulated on the entries here for the Sharks, and see what they can do here off of zone faceoff.
1: 15 seconds left on the power play. 4:47 remaining in the third. 2-1 Detroit. Sharks with the only goal from Jeff Skinner early in the third. Red Wings have goals from Raymond in the second period. Seider in this third frame. Seider is still in the box. Berggren is serving that extra minor for him. But once again, Wenberg loses the draw to Larkin, and the Red Wings clear. Larkin has just been a monster in the faceoff circle. He's won 13 draws so far. As now the Sharks come back up. Cardwell backhands in from the blue line, and that's it for the power play as the Red Wings clear it out. Out of the box, Berggren moving into the offensive zone. He doesn't have a good angle to head to the net. He runs into the check of Liljegren in the right corner. San Jose comes up with it. Orlov spins a backhand pass to Wenberg. Wenberg trickles back behind his own goal line. Feeds behind the goal. There was Raymond to pick it up. He's checked by Orlov and then by Cardwell. And finally, Wenberg moves it out to Cardwell. Ethan Cardwell to center. Across the line, Skinner. Right wing side, shoots one toward the net. That hit traffic in front with Cardwell driving down the center lane. Sherratt was defending on Cardwell on that play, and it hit one of them. Now the Red Wings move it out again. They lead 2-1. Here's Raymond coming across the line just inside the blue line. Shoots it wide of the net. We're down to 3:45 left in the third. Good game here. Sharks are down 2-1. Red Wings back in their own zone, just back skate. They're killing the clock a little bit here, holding onto the puck. Johansson tosses it up the right side. There's Mason Appleton moving right to left. Appleton stick handling diagonally across the ice to the left wing boards and then backhands in. Sam Dickinson picks up, winds it around. Mukka Madulin reaches the puck. Tried to poke it forward. Smith deflected it back and Dickinson knocked it ahead, but it's deflected back again. Mukka Madulin makes sure he gets to the red line before firing it ahead, and the Sharks dump to the offensive territory. Work free by Smith. Sends it across the ice. Oh, stopped by the goaltender in front. Dickinson shoots. He scores! Sam Dickinson gets his first National Hockey League goal in his 10th NHL game, and it ties the score at 2. With only 3:05 to play, what a moment for the youngster.
0: Wow.
3: Wow.
0: What a big first goal for the kid. He's been doing, we've been talking about him a little bit during the game, getting his shots. He's been jumping into the play. The Sharks have been down in this third period. He's been up on the rush a few times. There he just finds the pocket in the slot there as he's waiting. Will Smith with a great feed from behind the net. Right out, right in the wheelhouse of Dickinson. And he, Cam Talbot, no chance. He's on his knees there. Dickinson, nice job coming into that soft area there, reading the zone.
1: First goal in the National Hockey League for Sam Dickinson from Smith and Giles. Coming back in, the Red Wings go for it. Here comes a shot that is deflected, and it bounces down in on goal. Nobody knew where it was, and somehow Nedeljkovic able to get a little piece of it.
0: Oh, Wenberg again with a big diving leg save there. He's at about three or four big blocks out here tonight. Couple in the first period. Nedeljkovic lost a stick, and right there, Finney had a chance right in the slot there, and he slices the leg out.
1: We got a break in the action. And what action we've got. Great game here tonight. Third period, 2-2 the score. Sam Dickinson has his first NHL goal. Back after this on the San Jose Sharks Audio Network. Well, here we are. It's come down to this. 2:47 to go in the third. 27-16, the shots favor the Red Wings. Alex Nedeljkovic looking on as the puck is dropped to his right. 2-2 the score. It'll be cleared back out by San Jose, winning a faceoff in their own zone. Critical time. What a goal by Sam Dickinson, his first ever in the NHL. Will Smith almost got it, but he poked at it, got it over to Dickinson off the deflection.
0: Yeah, Will Smith had that great short side play there, and as it went behind the net, he just had his head up the whole way, looked at Dickinson sliding down from the point, and fed him with a great pass.
1: Here we go, down the right side for the Sharks, moving in. Goodrow sends behind the net. Toffoli tried to play it, couldn't get it. Now it's taken back by Dickinson. He stick handles. He holds it. He tried to throw it to the net. It's blocked. He's behind the goal. He centers it out in front. But it hit a Red Wing stick. How about Dickinson's confidence now all of a sudden? Jumping up into the play. Rushing over to the near side to work it free. Trying to get it to Celebrini there. Macklin pokes at the puck there against Sherratt. Now it's stolen by Toffoli. Shoots it toward the goal. Off the skates of Celebrini and wide it goes. Cleared back out by the Red Wings. That hit somebody on the bench, it looked like, and they're going to blow it dead. Minute 48 remaining in the third period. We've got a 2-2 tie.
0: You said the confidence. Dickinson up in the play again. He had that play where he just tried to sauce that. Almost he could have shot that, but then again, forechecking, jumping on the pucks. Great confidence in the kid, throwing him out here again. Minute 48.
1: Well, he's out there with the veteran, John Klingberg. So it's a lefty-righty combination out there, which is what you want. Sharks win the draw. Dickinson gets the pass from Smith. He stick handles away from the check. Holds onto it. Has to move it back to center ice, unfortunately, and he loses on the check to Lucas Raymond. Raymond turns Dickinson, but Dickinson scoots back to him. Raymond still with the puck down the left side across the line. Gave it away to Will Smith, and he headmans to Macklin Celebrini. Pass on the left to Foley. Carries into the offensive zone. Turns away from his man. Feeds it across the rink, but unfortunately nobody was home. And this line has to get off the ice anyway. Klingberg, good pass up to Goodrow. Sends it off the boards. Barkley moves in. Has the backhand play. Checked by Edmondson. Worked to the near side. Sent back to the point. Vuka Maduman, cross ice. Ferraro feeds behind the net. Here comes Wenberg. Throwing it. Trying to get back to the point. Maybe he should have held onto it and shot the puck toward the goal.
0: I thought he was going to stuff that in front of the net on that wrap. He had an opportunity to wrap that puck, and I thought he was just going to attack the net on that other side and elected to take it out.
1: We're in the final minute of play in the third period. Dumped in by the Sharks. They need a change. Barkley Goodrow on his way off with 45 seconds to go in the third, and Celebrini is back out there. We've got Celebrini, Smith, Toffoli on the ice with Mukko Madulin and Liljegren on D. And now icing against the Red Wings, forced by San Jose. 38 seconds to play. And now we've got a dramatic faceoff coming up deep in the Red Wings zone.
0: A big, big faceoff here. An opportunity to get some possession. They've sort of carried the pace after that Dickinson goal. They've had a couple of nice opportunities low in the zone here.
1: Celebrini goes up against Compher on this draw. Compher wins the faceoff for Detroit. Sider tosses behind his net. Knocked forward by the Red Wings. Down to 30 seconds left in the third as Andrew Kopp flutters it down the left side into the Sharks' end. San Jose Smith trying to get it. Can't do it. Kopp flings it around behind the net. Far boards. Hamonic keeps it in. Sends behind the goal line. It's chipped at there by the Sharks, Liljegren and Orloff, but Kopp worked it free, got it back to the point. There's Hamonic, 13 seconds remaining in the game, and Hamonic fanned on the puck. Maybe a chance for the Sharks here. Fed forward to Smith. He's got to get off the ice, trying to backhand in from center, and it goes out of play. So unfortunately, they will get a change, and they will have 6.1 seconds left on the clock here. They will drop the puck right at the center ice red line.
0: Nice job. Again, much better third period. After that goal, a little bit of a spark, a little bit of life. Looks like we're going to be heading to OT here.
1: Well, if it does head to OT, they're going to have to keep that spark very much alive. Faceoff dropped, and it goes all the way back to the Shark zone. Nedeljkovic will just play it behind the goal, leave it for the defense, and that will do it. Regulation time has expired at SAP Center at San Jose. The Sharks have never led in this game, but they fought back twice to tie the game. Sam Dickinson, his first National Hockey League goal, assisted by Will Smith and Patrick Giles at 16:55 in the third, is the reason why we are going to have OT. Shots on goal in the third, 8-7 in favor of Detroit. Totals for the game so far, Red Wings with 27 and the Sharks with 16. But both teams have a point in the books, and now overtime is coming up. We'll be back on the San Jose Sharks Audio Network. Here we go, overtime at SAP Center at San Jose. The San Jose Sharks are all even with the Detroit Red Wings 2-2. We've seen some overtime games here already this season. Some on the road, some at home. San Jose's record in overtimes, 3 wins, 2 losses. Off the faceoff, here we go, 3-on-3. Wennberg, Liljegren, and Kurashev start out for the Sharks. Raymond, Sandin, Pelika, and Larkin begin for Detroit. And the Red Wings have control of the puck. From their own blue line, Sandin Pelika carries up to the Sharks' line. He's got that big shot. Moves to the right wing boards. Turns away from Liljegren's check. And drops it off for Raymond at the near side. Raymond back. Larkin. He's dangerous. Stick handles. Holds the puck. Forced to the outside behind the goal there by Wennberg. He drops it off for Sandin Pelika, who moves it back behind the Sharks' net. He scoots up to the left wing boards. Moves up to the point. Drops it off for Larkin. And Larkin will keep it in play. He moves to the right wing circle on the backhand, put it off of the skates of Liljegren, a headman feed, and Kurashev has a chance. He's down the right side across the line, shoots one to the net, stick save made there by Talbot. Sharks need a change, and here comes Larkin. He can really motor down the left wing side, getting it on the backhand against Dickinson one-on-one. He backhands it up to the point from behind the net, grabbed there by DeBrinket. DeBrinket on the ice. Now Seider shoots. Save made. Where's the rebound? It's underneath him. He's got it. Juggled a bit there by Nedeljkovic, but he made the save. And again, Moritz Seider's got that big shot. Very, very deceptive with the release.
0: Yeah, Nedeljkovic was wanting to play that, as you see the Detroit Red Wings guys sort of clamp down. Because if you can play this and separate, you can get 2-on-1s and 3-on-1s. That's why sometimes you don't see them elect for that long shot with no screens in front.
1: Red Wings are 2-0 in overtime this season, by the way. One win in OT and one win in the shootout. Off the draw. Comes back out of the zone. Red Wings have had control of the puck in overtime, which is what you want. Seider is out there with Kasper and DeBrinket. Here's DeBrinket with the puck, moving left to right in overtime. He stick handles into the Shark zone, throws it back to Seider. Seider swings away from Celebrini's check. They've had a great battle all game long. Celebrini kind of forcing him to the outside, back in the neutral zone. Seider poking it past him, now getting underneath Smith, and he whips it around the fireboards, and the Red Wings will keep puck control. San Jose now with Celebrini, Smith, and Dickinson out there. Three youngsters against the Red Wings combination of Seider. And who else is out there? Moving in, Finney. Over now, near side, Soderblom. Now it's Compher back. Actually, pardon me, that's Johansson there. Johansson is out there. There's Compher stick handling. Neutral zone play. 2:48 left in overtime. 2-2 the score. The Red Wings just regrouping here. They're trying to tire the Sharks out, I think. Johansson in the offensive zone. Puts on the brakes on the point. Moves to his left. Drops it off. Here's Emmett Finney dropping it off again. Here's Compher holding it. Being checked by Celebrini. He forced him out of the zone. Great job by Macklin there. Now the Sharks need to change quickly. They better hurry up. Here comes Johansson down the right wing side into the Shark zone. Puts on the brakes. He's waiting now because they need to change. So very fortunate the Sharks can get a full change out. But the Red Wings have had the puck the whole time. Wenberg's back out there with Dickinson and Smith. Wenberg got it out of the zone with a good check on the far side against Larkin. Dickinson holding off Raymond. Larkin and Raymond are out there with Sandin Pelikka. This is a star-studded group. Larkin moving in. Stick handling the left circle of the Shark zone. Forced to the outside by Wenberg. He kind of lost his footing. Wenberg applies the stick check and gets it out of the zone. And Wenberg is trying to get control of the puck here. He's swinging at it inside the Red Wings end. Good job there. And here come the Red Wings the other way. But a long feed there for Raymond. And he tripped over the blue line and lost control of it. He was all by himself. What a break for the Sharks. Here comes Klingberg down the right, rushing into the offensive end. Puts on the brakes, turns away from a check. He stick handles with the puck. He's looking for somebody to pass it to, but he's got to move it back out to center ice. Minute 25 left in overtime. What are the Sharks going to do here? Ethan Cardwell is out there. Here's Cardwell, stick handling through center across the line. Little drop pass. Now it's tipped over by Klingberg. He gets it back. Oh, man, on the return feed, it's tipped aside by DeBrincat. He's on the rush down the right. Semi-breakaway. DeBrincat moving in. Shoots. Great save by Nedeljkovic. An incredible stop. But now there's more trouble. Here's Seider to the middle of the ice. Checked away from DeBrincat, but he gets it back. He moves toward the slot. Save made by Nedeljkovic, and the Sharks regain.
0: Wow, a couple big saves there by Nedeljkovic on the break there by DeBrincat. Tries to fake him with the high shot and on the backhand, and he read it the whole way and sliced the pad out there.
1: Right now, here come the Sharks. Down the left side, Kurashev into the offensive zone. Shoots it in front, tip saved by Talbot. That was a Liljegren right in front of a net. 30 seconds left in overtime, and everybody's on their feet at the Shark Tank. Here comes Compher now, behind the goal line. Starting to move it out. Going up here against Kurashev. Coming down the right across the line. Tries to slip it through, and he does. And it's easily sticked aside. Can the Sharks get one more break? Celebrini is out there. 15 seconds to go. Celebrini feeds it on the right. Reaching for it, Kurashev. He's got Celebrini in front. He's also got Liljegren. He gives it to Celebrini. He stick handles. He shoots. It's tipped just wide by Liljegren. 4 seconds left in overtime, and it looks like we're going to get a shootout here at SAP Center as the clock gets to zero. And the fans are getting their money's worth tonight.
0: Yeah, that overtime started a little slow. Both teams feeling each other out, playing the puck possession game. But then when it came down to it, it started to lighten up at the end there. And back end-to-end pressure there. Couple tip plays. Liljegren just missed that little feed by Macklin Celebrini. Couple big saves by Nedeljkovic the other side on DeBrincat, on Larkin. So again, some excitement there in the 3v3 towards the last half of it. Now they're going to clean up here in the middle of the ice just a little bit here for the shootout. Coach is seeing who they're going to play out here. Overtime started just a little bit slowly there. Just again, it is all about puck possession, trying to wear times out. Going to take the good shots there, and it opened up in the last part of it there. So excitement, all have the fans up on their feet here.
1: No scoring in overtime. We have a shootout. First one this year for the Sharks. The Red Wings have already won one shootout game. Detroit is going to go first. I like that. I like the bottom of the inning in this baseball season. Lucas Raymond will shoot first. Nedeljkovic takes the net to our left. And he goes up against his former teammate. Lucas Raymond starts from center ice. He stick handles slowly into the offensive zone on the left wing. Moves into the circle. Deke shoots. Stick save made by Nedeljkovic.
0: Nice save. Read that the whole way. Raymond tried to come down and just tried to think that he was going to go far side, see if he could open up the pads and slip it five-hole. Nedeljkovic read that the whole way.
1: Okay, Macklin Celebrini now in the shootout is the first one for the Sharks. Fans give him a nice round of applause as he gets started. He takes off with the puck. He moves to the left wing side, cuts into the zone. He's got it on his forehand. He stick handles. He waits. He shoots. Save by Talbot.
0: Same play, cutting across that middle, seeing if they can get that five-hole to open up and trying to shoot for that.
1: Who's going to be next on the ice for the Red Wings? Alex DeBrincat. They're putting out all the big guys, as you would expect here. DeBrincat had an assist today, extending his point-scoring streak to six straight. This is a big one in the shootout. He comes in against Nedeljkovic. He stick handles. He shoots. Stick save made by Big Ned.
0: All the shooters, again, electing to shoot here. They're trying to get that five-hole to open up, going low side. I think DeBrincat tried to get to that just tried to beat him on the stick side, just over the pad.
1: Okay, shot number two for the Sharks in the shootout. It's Will Smith. Mano a mano with Cam Talbot. They're ready. Smith starting to crank it up. Moving up to the puck at the red line. Taking it. Again, moving to the left wing side. On his forehand, stick handling, waiting, shooting. Nope. Miss. So it's 0-0 after two rounds of the shootout, and we are at a very, very tense moment here. An opportunity for the Red Wings to take the lead. Their captain, Dylan Larkin, is out there, and he is deadly with the stick handling and with the shooting. He's going to start up. Moving to the right side, he's a left-handed shot. Moves to the middle, stick handle, shoots, and I think Nedeljkovic gets a piece of it. No goal.
0: Yeah, he tried a quick move and tried to beat Nedeljkovic up top.
1: Bottom of the third inning of this shootout. The Sharks can win the game right now. And all Kurashev has to do is score. Philip Kurashev has an assist today, extended his point scoring streak to five straight. Let's see what he can do. Philip Kurashev, stick handles in. He waits. He shoots. Off the goal post! He had him beat, and it was off the post.
0: Oh, what a move there. Hit the bar straight.
1: Pow. Okay. Round four. It's going to be James Van Riemsdyk, the veteran. Big part of the character of the team. Moving it against Nedeljkovic, who waits. Stick handling. Score! All right. Van Riemsdyk makes it 1-0 Detroit. And so Tyler Toffoli gets the call. The veteran is going to have to score to keep this shootout alive. Toffoli is already eager to take that puck, but he was held back by the official. Now he's going to take it and move in. He must score here. Toffoli going in against Talbot. Stick handling with it. Holding it, shooting it. Saved by Talbot. And so the Red Wings win the shootout. 1-0, and they win the game 3-2. But the San Jose Sharks get 1 point. And they get a matter of respect, too, for the way they fought back to force overtime and get the shootout.
0: Yeah, there wasn't much room out here tonight in the game. Detroit, they came in with a good game plan, snuffed out a lot of time and space, especially for the top players for San Jose. But San Jose found a way. They came back and they had a good third period there. They created more offense, and then Dickinson. Again, I thought he took a step here tonight. They gave him more minutes. He finished, you know, plus two, had a lot of shots from the blue line. And there he found that little hole on a great feed by Will Smith to tie this game up. Hey, and the points matter. You know, last year you talked about a lot of points given away. And here tonight they find a way to get back in this game. They end up getting the point. It goes to the shootout at the end. And again, a good overall game there for the Sharks.
1: Final score after the shootout. The Detroit Red Wings 3, the San Jose Sharks 2. The Sharks get 1 point. Because of the exhibition. Stand by. We get more coming up on the San Jose Sharks Audio Network.
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1: I'm Dan Rusinowski, along with Scott Hannon at SAP Center in San Jose. Tonight, in front of a crowd of 14,876 fans at the Tank, the Sharks were very entertaining. They came close to winning, but they showed something else. They showed that they are not going to give up. They never led in this game, and yet they came back and forced not only overtime, but a shootout. They got great goaltending from Alex Nedeljkovic and some young players like Sam Dickinson with his first NHL goal and several others, showing that they've got a future.
0: Yeah, Dickinson plus two tonight, 16 minutes. They started giving him more and more, especially late in the game. At the beginning, he didn't have a ton of shifts, but I thought he showed great patience. He jumped into the play at the right time. Nedeljkovic made some big saves. And again, sometimes it's ugly. There's not a lot of space out there to move. That's what Detroit, they had a good game plan coming in. And San Jose was able to fight back, get this thing to overtime, and unfortunately lose in the coin flip of the shootout.
1: James Van Riemsdyk gets the game-deciding goal, but just before that, Philip Kurashev hit the post on what could have been the winning shot. And unfortunately, the goaltender's best friend was the helper there for Talbot, who also played quite well in this game when tested.
0: Yeah, not tested quite as much, but he had to make a couple big saves there. In overtime, he wasn't tested. And Liljegren just missed that little tip. Kurashev came down and had that shot, sort of reminiscent on the other side of the wing from the overtime the other night. But again, I think an overall a good step here for the Sharks.
1: Final score once again in the shootout, the Red Wings 3 and the Sharks 2. Detroit looks like they're on their way back to challenging for a playoff spot after 8 years missing the postseason. They are now 9-4 on the year, and they have 18 points. They are 4-3 on the road. While the Sharks fall back to 2-3-3 at SAP Center, they are 4-6-3 on the season. They get that 1 point. They have 11 on the campaign heading to Seattle on Wednesday. But you have to look at this from a positive standpoint. The Sharks have continued to make progress. They beat two of the best NHL teams, one in regulation, one in overtime here at home, establishing a little bit more of a home ice advantage. And here on Hockey Fights Cancer Night, they kept fighting back against a talented Red Wings team and got a point.
0: Yeah, no, for sure. And they've got 4 wins, in their last 6 before tonight, and they pick up a point here. So again, it's the points that matter. So they're playing a lot better hockey here as of late, and they're coming in. They're in every single hockey game. They're fighting back in games. They're scoring. So again, it's a situation where there wasn't a lot of room out there, and they didn't fold. They came back, and they fought back, and they got the point in overtime.
1: Final score once again. Red Wings 3, Sharks 2 in the shootout. Back for our instant replay next on the San Jose Sharks Audio Network.
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1: It's time for the Sharks instant replay of a pretty exciting game played against the Detroit Red Wings. That seems to be the history between these two teams. A crowd of 14,876 fans were screaming and yelling for much of the day. Some Red Wings fans here, as usual, and Sharks fans certainly drowning them out. As the final score, however, in shootout play was the Red Wings 3 and the Sharks 2. Here's how it all happened. In the first period, there was no scoring. There was really not a lot of room on either side to do anything as the teams traded 5 shots. Alex Nedeljkovic showed that he was on his game against his former team as he made a big save on Dylan Larkin in the second period. Skinner gets it to Kurashev down the right side across the line, drops it back. Here's Celebrini just on moving in. Checked there by Emmett Finney. That was a good job by Finney, and he poked it out, and it's a 2-on-1 developing for Detroit moving in. It's Larkin shooting it. Save made. Rebound poked away by the Sharks, who get back to help Mukko Madulin, who was back there by himself. Great job by Mukko Madulin on the rebound. Really good save by Nedeljkovic, and it was still nothing at that point about halfway through the game. Cam Talbot didn't get nearly as many shots as Nedeljkovic did today, but he made some pretty big stops, including for this set right here in the second. On the point, Dickinson the drive, save made there by Talbot. Rebound bouncing, the Red Wings converge. Kopp couldn't get it out. Dickinson tried the shot again, block. Here's Wennberg grabbing it, stick handling, throwing to the right, and a shot on goal is stopped by Talbot off the stick of Barkley Goodrow. Some nice exchanges by the Sharks in this last couple of flurries. And Sam Dickinson starting to throw the puck toward the net in this, his 10th National Hockey League game. That was a portent of things to come as the Sharks and the Red Wings were still scoreless. Finally, late in the second period at 18:05, one of the better players on the Red Wings put together a laser shot to the net and got it by Nedeljkovic to make it 1-0. Sandin Pelikka back skating. Dishes off. Lucas Raymond makes the move on Orlov. Shoots. Score! What a shot! A rocket for Lucas Raymond from the top of the right wing faceoff circle, and it beats Nedeljkovic through a bevy of traffic. 1-0 Red Wings at 18:05 of the second period. That ended a 70-minute and 43-second shutout streak for San Jose Sharks hockey, as Nedeljkovic could not get that one stopped. A great shot by Lucas Raymond, his 4th of the season. Axel Sandin Pelikka and Dylan Larkin assisted on the play, and it was 1-0 Detroit at the end of 2. Raymond extended his point-scoring streak to 3 consecutive games. He now has 2 goals and 4 assists in that span. But in the third period, the Sharks came out with a determined look, and in the opening minute, the San Jose Sharks tied the game. Good first pass out there by Orlov. Here come the Sharks. Kurashev down the left side, across the blue line, throwing it toward the front of the net. They score! Jeff Skinner put his stick down on the ice. Prince and deflected that Kurashev pass with his backhand, and it goes up top, and we've got a tie hockey game 49 seconds into the third period. And for Jeff Skinner of the San Jose Sharks, that is a big, big goal. Skinner getting his fourth of the season. Jeff Skinner, goal number four from Philip Kurashev and Dmitry Orlov. Orlov has 10 assists right now, which is pretty darn good, and Kurashev now has a five-game point-scoring streak.
0: Yeah, Orlov's done a great job. He ate a lot of minutes for the team yesterday, and here he comes out, and it was just a breakout pass, but a clean breakout pass led to that 3-on-2, and the Sharks didn't see a lot of 3-on-2s, but great execution.
1: One of the better rivalries during the course of this night was Macklin Celebrini for the Sharks against Moritz Seider for the Detroit Red Wings. Seider is the number one defenseman on this Detroit squad, and Celebrini obviously is the up-and-coming star for the San Jose Sharks. Celebrini didn't get any points tonight. Moritz Seider would, but they had a couple of big battles that resulted in penalties later in the third period. We'll get to that in a minute. Before that happened, though, Seider would come up with a gigantic goal of his own to put the Red Wings in front. Edvinson keeps it in. Left circle. Feeds back to Seider on the point. Screenshot. Score! Appleton was in the slot against Liljegren and Wenberg, and somehow Moritz Seider, the supremely talented right-handed shooting top defenseman on the Red Wings, got that puck through, and it is 2-1 Detroit. 10:16, the time of that in the third period. Moritz Seider's first goal of the season, assisted by Simon Edvinson and Alex DeBrincat, who extended his point-scoring streak to six consecutive games. One of the marks of a really good offensive defenseman is they get the shots through, and Seider did.
0: Yeah, he got all of that through. Again, it was a block shot earlier from Wenberg on DeBrincat, the slot, and then the puck on the ensuing play just finds its way out to Seider, and he just walks to the middle and gets all of that shot, and he beats Nedeljkovic above the blocker.
1: So 1-0 Detroit, 2-1 Detroit. Seider's first, made it 2-1. Edvinson and DeBrincat with the assist, and the Red Wings were trying to play strong defense the rest of the way. But the Sharks kept pushing. So did the Red Wings, though. And Alex Nedeljkovic was called on to stop Dylan Larkin again. Oh, no. A giveaway by Orlov. Here's Larkin moving in. Backhand chance, and that's a great glove save by Alex Nedeljkovic. Remember that one if the Sharks can come back. Nedeljkovic stopping Larkin on the backhand chance. High to the glove side. And he makes the save with 7:49 to play in the third. Well, we do remember that save, and it's probably the main reason why the Sharks got a point tonight.
0: Yeah, I mean, he made a number of saves. He made the one on DeBrincat in overtime as well, but he was one of the biggest reasons they got to the overtime.
1: As the clock continued to tick, the Sharks needed to depend on some fresh young legs, and Sam Dickinson at age 19 was showing a penchant for being willing to throw the puck to the net. And so he got on the ice with about 3 minutes and changed to play, and he got his very first National Hockey League goal to tie it up. Work free by Smith. Sends it across the ice. Oh, stopped by the goaltender. In front, Dickinson shoots. He scores! Sam Dickinson gets his first National Hockey League goal in his 10th NHL game, and it ties the score at 2. With only 3:05 to play, what a moment for the youngster. 19 years of age, Sam Dickinson gets his first National Hockey League goal and point, by the way. Will Smith, who came close to scoring himself, got one assist, and Patrick Giles had the other. So it was all even at 2 at the end of regulation. And we went to overtime. And the Red Wings would outshoot the Sharks 4-2 in OT. Totals for the game, 31 for the Wings and 18 for the Sharks. But that's where Alex Nedeljkovic came up big again. Klingberg, he gets it back. Oh, man, on the return feed, it's tipped aside by DeBrincat. He's on the rush down the right. Semi-breakaway. DeBrincat moving in, shoots. Great save by Nedeljkovic. An incredible stop. But now there's more trouble. Here's Seider to the middle of the ice. Checked away from DeBrincat, but he gets it back. He moves toward the slot. Save made by Nedeljkovic, and the Sharks regain. That was in the final minute of overtime. Two huge saves by Nedeljkovic. He was one of the best Sharks out there.
0: Yeah, no, for sure. And that save on DeBrincat, as he's coming down on the strong side there, he tried to fake that up high, and then he fed it. But Nedeljkovic read it the whole way and kicked out the leg pad.
1: And so overtime ended, and the game was tied at 2. And it went down to the shootout. And it was a goaltender shootout until the play by Philip Kurashev beat Talbot. But unfortunately, it did not go into the net. Philip Kurashev has an assist today, extended his point scoring streak to 5 straight. Let's see what he can do. Philip Kurashev, stick handles in. He waits. He shoots off the goal post. He had him beat, and it was off the post. That would have won it for the Sharks. That was their third chance. It was 0-0 at that point, And the very next man to jump over the boards was veteran James Van Riemsdyk, and he would score what would be the deciding goal in the contest. Round four. It's going to be James Van Riemsdyk, the veteran. Big part of the character of the team. Moving it against Nedeljkovic, who waits, stick handling, score! It went in, 1-0 Detroit, and it came down to one last chance. The Sharks had to score to keep the shootout alive. Tyler Toffoli moved in. Toffoli going in against Talbot, stick handling with it, holding it, shooting it. Saved by Talbot. And so the Red Wings win the shootout, 1-0, and they win the game 3-2. But the San Jose Sharks

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1: First came in the NHL back in 2013. So tonight, on a night in which Matthew Schaefer had a couple of goals for the New York Islanders, another teenager steps up, and I think Sam Dickinson in his 10th NHL game showed why he's still here.
2: Yeah, he showed some great offensive instincts on the blue line. He was shooting the puck. He made a couple patient plays coming out of his own zone. So good step for him tonight.
1: So the San Jose Sharks now are 4-6-3 on the season. They've got 11 points, while the Red Wings, with an important victory, end the brief loss they had in Anaheim and get their ninth victory of the season. They're 9-4. Todd McClellan's team has 18 points. And since the Montreal Canadiens didn't play today, both the Red Wings and the Canadiens are tied for first in the Atlantic Division. So the Sharks have held up well against some of the better teams in the Eastern Conference and actually in the entire NHL, with Colorado coming in here yesterday and San Jose winning it overtime. Final score again in the shootout this time, Red Wings 3, Sharks 2. That's it for our Sharks Instant Replay. 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
1: Final score in the shootout, the Detroit Red Wings 3 and the San Jose Sharks 2. San Jose gets 1 point and the Red Wings get 2. Time now for our three stars. Here's Scott Hannon.
2: Well, the third star tonight from the San Jose Sharks, Alex Nedeljkovic. He had 29 saves, a couple of big saves in the overtime series where Detroit sort of held the pace, and a couple saves big in the first, second period, really able to keep the Sharks in it. The second star tonight from the Sharks, Sam Dickinson. His first goal in the NHL, he was plus two, played 16 minutes and 23 seconds, and a lot of that came in the second half of the game. I thought he really established himself. They gave him a lot more opportunity to play, especially in the offensive zone, and I thought he took hold of that and was creating a lot more offense. And the first star, the defenseman for the Detroit Red Wings, Moritz Seider. He had a goal, 24-35 in ice time, 4 shots, 4 hits, and he put his stamp on this game in so many different ways. Really snuffed out a lot of opportunities for Macklin Celebrini. They had a great battle back and forth tonight. You knew that was the game plan moving in, take away time and space from the young stars of the San Jose Sharks, and he was a big part of that.
1: 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And our studio engineer at Network Central is Brian Welch. For Scott Hannon, I'm Dan Rusinowski, reminding you of tonight's final score. A 3-2 win for Detroit in a shootout in which they outscored the Sharks 1-0. Our next exciting broadcast will be on Wednesday. We're on the air at 6:30 as the Sharks travel to Seattle to take on the Seattle Kraken. Until that time, thanks for being with us. We say so long from SAP Center at San Jose.
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2: It's been a while since the Sharks could celebrate two victories in a row, but there's nothing better than a two-game winning streak than a three-game one. The Sharks begin the month of November with a big victory against Colorado, and they continue it today against the Detroit Red Wings. This is the San Jose Sharks Audio Network.
0: It's time to feel the teal. This is San Jose Sharks hockey. 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
2: Good evening, everyone, and welcome to SAP Center at San Jose. Tonight, a twi-night single header, to use the baseball parlance. The San Jose Sharks and the Detroit Red Wings in a 5 o'clock start Pacific time, their first of two meetings on the season. Hi, everybody. I'm Dan Rusinowski, along with Scott Hannon. And Scott, last game yesterday, an outstanding matinee. The Sharks beat one of the best teams in the National Hockey League, and in fact, they've done that two games in a row. But they cannot let their guard down against this Detroit team, a team that is 8-4 on the campaign, coming off a loss in Anaheim and coached by Todd McLellan. This is a big challenge for the Sharks. They've got some guys banged up on their roster. They're going to go with 7 defensemen and 11 forwards because of that. And they'll go with Alex Nedeljkovic, a former Red Wing, in goal.
3: Yeah, no, definitely. You talk about the banged up on the back end there. You know, Justin 70 for most part of that game yesterday after Liljegren went out in that. There's a lot of minutes was thrown around. Orlov had 27 minutes, and the Sharks played a solid game. They got what they needed against the high-powered Colorado Avalanche team. I thought they made great adjustments over the course of the game, especially in the second half of that second period and into the third period. I thought they started to play a lot better, and they ended up coming out with the win, and they're going to need all of that again here tonight.
2: The best way to describe that dramatic game against the Avalanche in analytics terms is to look at the faceoffs from the first period until the end of the game. The Sharks had lost something like 70% of the draws against the Avalanche in the early going, and it ended up almost 50-50. That says a remarkable turnaround for some Sharks center icemen and forwards to make sure they got possession against a team that's difficult to play against. And you know what? They're going to have some of the same challenge here tonight. Red Wings are a fast, fleet, skilled hockey club that's trying to claw their way back into the playoffs. This will be 9 years this year without a playoff run for the Red Wings, and they want to get Little Caesars Arena rocking this season with its first trip to the postseason since it opened up. And so that's something that everybody in Detroit is talking about, but it's pretty hard to get to that 16th spot from about 20 as the Wings have proved the last couple of years.
3: Yeah, definitely. You know, it's tough to be a good team. It's tough to squeak into the playoffs, and it's tough to be a top team in this league. And this has been a team that had its ups and downs, but they're looking good. this year, top 10 in power play and penalty kill. They're good in the faceoff circle, which is, again, we talked about that. You just mentioned it. And, you know, the Sharks struggled early in the game, but as they took it over, I thought, well, that's when their play improved. So obviously that's something I'm sure they talked about after that first period, and they really stepped up and started to be better in the faceoff circle, got a little bit more possession, and started to carry the puck a little bit more into that second half of the second and third period. And like I said, Detroit's going to come out hungry. They lost the other night there in Anaheim 5-2, so they're going to come out and they want everything in this game.
2: Well, the Sharks had two goals from Filip Kurashev, and he is really on a nice run. Goals in three consecutive games, points in four straight. Tyler Toffoli also has a four-game point scoring streak, as Alex Wennberg has a three-game pointer. But the big story, of course, is how Macklin Celebrini is driving this team and turning heads around in the entire National Hockey League, really, as they're beginning to recognize what he can do.
3: Yeah, so strong. And I know we've said it before, but again, 200-foot game. A lot of comparisons to Sidney Crosby. And I know that that's a high bar, but here's a kid that really has, you know, the engine to do it. And he's showing it every game in and game out. Six shots last night. He's a force when he's out there. A lot of dynamic plays, drawn penalties, and if not, close penalties. And, you know, he had a big goal at the end of that first period, and that's huge. The Sharks were down 2-0, really hadn't generated anything in the game in that first period. And then he scores a goal. That makes him feeling good coming into that first period, and that allowed him, just like Askarov playing in the net. He made some big saves for that team in that first period, gave him that opportunity to feel like they could come back and win that game, and that's what they did.
2: The Keys are presented by Toyota, proud sponsor of San Jose Sharks hockey. Toyota, let's go places. The Keys, here's Scott Hannon.
3: Well, the first Toyota key is the neutral zone play. You want to limit their speed. I thought the Sharks did a great job of that yesterday against the Colorado Avalanche, and the speed they like to create through the neutral zone, they're going to need that here again tonight. The second key, faceoffs. And again, same thing yesterday. Faceoffs, they struggled in the first period. It set them back. They didn't have possession much, and they sort of slowly took that back over. Thought they played great in the second and third period. A lot had to do with the faceoffs. And the third key, the first 10 minutes. They gave up a quick goal in the game yesterday, and their wins that they've had, the three wins that they've had in the last six here, they've scored in the first period. They've scored quickly, and that sets them off on the right foot right from the start of the game, and they're going to need a big first 10 first period here tonight.
2: Those are the great keys from Scott Hannon, presented by Toyota, proud sponsor of San Jose Sharks hockey. Toyota, let's go places. We will come back and listen to some people inside the respective dressing rooms next on the San Jose Sharks Audio Network.
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2: Welcome back to SAP Center at San Jose. We continue with our Sharks Warm Up program as the Sharks get set to take on the Detroit Red Wings. Well, the Red Wings are coming off a 5-2 loss at the hands of the Anaheim Ducks. Todd McLellan, the head coach of the hockey team, gave us an idea of what he's looking for to improve.
4: Well, the start again, we fell behind in a way that we don't want to. We're not always going to be perfect, but the shorthanded goal, the one the night before is a bad bounce on Finney, but the one in Anaheim was just very poorly played positionally. And then after that, even a few times in the first period, there were times where we talked about sorting things out, coming back into our end and making sure we pick up the proper people. Well, we couldn't even do that because of our puck management. I think of their second goal. They had a great scoring chance with about 10 or 12 seconds left in the period where we were, we're thinking offense, but we're doing nothing to help ourselves go the other way. So we'd like to fix that tonight.
2: So some thoughts about Todd McLellan. It's, he's always looking at very, very technical things. He's that type of a coach.
3: Yeah, puck management. He talked about that a lot, when he was coaching here. And it's so important where you place pucks, where you don't want to turn pucks over, where you don't want to have hope plays, I like to call them, where you're coming down and you're sort of throwing one behind the back because you think you see somebody there. And that can trigger offense the other way quickly, and you don't want to be doing that. So puck management is a big part of the game.
2: One question that was asked of Todd McLellan today was the obvious right now. With Macklin Celebrini in the top five in NHL scoring, a lot of attention is being placed on this young man. And McLellan gave a very interesting analysis of what he saw when he was at the game yesterday.
4: Well, what impressed me about him is, yes, all those offensive things and his creativity and his vision, his shot. But his skating away from the puck, he wanted to work coming back to his own end too, and he wanted to check, and he wanted to, you know, he managed the game well. He didn't extend things. He got off, and then he got back out, and it was pretty impressive for a young player his age that is already a superstar, but is going to just grow as time goes on, to have the sense of playing that way. It was, you know, a lot of young players could learn from that.
2: He used the word superstar. Now, he's coached Kopitar, McDavid, Draisaitl. I mean, he's all the guys in the Red Wings. And he used that word for Macklin Celebrini at age 19. I'm really impressed with that. We'll find out what the Sharks coach thinks, not only of that, but also of today's game, on Coach's Chalkboard, coming up next on the San Jose Sharks Audio Network.
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2: For the second consecutive day, we've got afternoon action at SAP Center, and today it's the Sharks and the Detroit Red Wings. I'm Dan Rusinowski, along with Sharks head coach Ryan Warsofsky. You've got a two-game winning streak. It's got to feel pretty good, but you have to forget about it, too.
5: Yeah, exactly. It's when you win, you're relieved, and when the clocks turn 12:01, you get ready for the Detroit Red Wings. So that's the nature of this business and this league. And but I think our group's excited for the challenge and trying to sweep the weekend. We've played some pretty good hockey as of late, and we've taken steps in the right direction. And you know, we're starting to feel a little bit more confident in our game, which is a big thing this time of year.
2: Also, there's less panic. It seems that when you get the challenge from even a good team like Colorado, they take it in stride, get a couple saves from the goaltender, and all of a sudden things go your way.
5: Yeah, exactly. And we talked about that going into the third period. As you know, we would take 2-2 going into the third with a chance to win a hockey game at home, an afternoon tilt, and our guys responded with third period being our best period. You know, power play, even though they didn't score, gave us momentum, and then I think that really helped us, you know, continue on through overtime, and ultimately Kurashev makes a hell of a shot and wins the game for us. So Askey played great. We're going to have that same mentality tonight.
2: And a little bit different of a lineup because of the guys that took bumps and bruises. That had to be a little scary on the bench there with Liljegren, you know, because it's not... You're not expecting it.
5: Yeah, exactly. And fortunately, he's okay. And but we also, you know, we lose Ecky here, you know, so with a little lower body injury that we'll have to manage. And we'll make us go 11-7. And we're confident in our group and the way we're playing and the way we want to play against this group is going to be important. So it is what it is. It's National Hockey League, next man up mentality. And we have full faith in that lineup tonight.
2: Well, you've got a team that's really good coming at you. And obviously, in some respects, you could look at this club and say they're a younger version of Colorado, in a sense. They've got a guy like Larkin who can fly around like top guys on Colorado. You've got a depth through their lineup. The one thing that's interesting is it's really hard, they say, to get into the playoffs even when you think you're good enough to get in. In other words, people say it's easier to get from 32nd into the playoffs than it is to go from 16 to first. But that little space between like 17 and 20, the Red Wings have been kind of fighting around with that for a couple of years, and it just goes to show you how hard the league is.
5: Yeah, it's a difficult league to win in, and that's something that I've learned, you know, being in this league for a few years now, is it's every single night you're getting a team's best, and usually it comes down to a couple plays here and there, and whether you execute or you don't execute or your reads are wrong, it ends up in the back of your net. And you know, we're building our game to win, you know, for the long haul, and we've done some really good things of that. This team over there is, you know, obviously got some skill, like you mentioned, and guys can make you pay. And we got to make them come 200 feet. The Raymonds and the Larkins, you know, the Marco Casper's a good young player. And obviously, DeBrincat can score. So it's another one of those teams where you have to be very well aware of who's on the ice at what times.
2: Plus, you also have to test their defense. And, you know, Sider's a really good player. Edvinson is kind of an underappreciated defenseman. I wanted to ask about the way your defense moved the puck last game, because it seemed that was a big part of the game. I'm thinking Mucha Madulin with that nice play all the way up to get that assist, and it happened a few times.
5: Yeah, for sure. I think when we're breaking out pucks and it's allowing us to get on the forecheck or onto the rush, that's where we start really seeing our team excel. And the more we execute coming out of our own end and supporting pucks and being more predictable, the more offense we usually get from it. We've seen that this year. in the, you know, the first 12 games. So we got to continue to build on that. There's things we can still continue to improve on more consistently, but we've taken definitely strides in the right direction.
6: How close are you with your special teams to where you want to be?
5: Yeah, I think our PK took a step in the right direction last night against a really good power play, and we'll see another good one today. And I think our power play, even though, again, like they didn't score, we had some good opportunities in that third period to give us momentum, and that's going to be important. Again, our special teams are obviously can win you a game and they can lose you a game, and they're important. We've definitely made strides. Obviously, having Ekki not out there on both flip sides of it, we'll have to have some guys step up, but we're confident that we've taken strides in the right direction.
6: Looking forward to a great one. Good luck.
5: Thanks, Dan.
6: And that's our Coach's Chalkboard show for today. Stand by for the Sharks and the Red Wings coming up next on the San Jose Sharks Audio Network.
0: Sharks warm-up has been brought to you by Kaiser Permanente, official team physicians of the San Jose Sharks. 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

0: Greening will begin shooting it. He scores! Mecca gets the game winner in overtime. Throws it in front. Palat the drive. Great save by Askarov. Plays the center to Foley. It's off the stick. Foley shoots. He scores!
1: This is San Jose Sharks Hockey. It's game time. 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
2: I'm Dan Brusinowski, along with Scott Hannon on this very special Hockey Fights Cancer Day at SAP Center at San Jose. It's the Sharks and the Detroit Red Wings, their only Bay Area visit. The San Jose Sharks have had a good record against the Red Wings in this building over the years. They swept them last year, 2-0, but Detroit, coming off of a 5-2 loss at the hands of the Anaheim Ducks, would like to exact some victories on the road, and they'll try to do that with a very talented lineup against the San Jose team that's just beat a couple of great teams in New Jersey and Colorado. We'll be right back on the San Jose Sharks Audio Network. 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Celebrate responsibly. For the Sharks, it'll be Alex Nedeljkovic in goal. Played a couple of seasons with the Red Wings a couple of years ago. Had 25 wins in 74 games for that team. He has a record of 2-2-1 this year, and he is coming off some pretty solid goaltending in recent games. On defense for the Sharks, it'll be Tim Liljegren. Amazing that he's in after he got hit on the side of the neck with a puck on the bench, a fluke accident, but he's back in and ready to go. And Dmitry Orlov, who played 27 minutes, something like that, is back in action on defense. Up front, it'll be Jeff Skinner on the left, Alex Wennberg at center, and Filip Kurashev on the right, because William Ekman is out with an injury.
3: Starting in net for the Detroit Red Wings, it's Cam Talbot on defense, Albert Johansson and Travis Hamonic. And up front, it's Dylan Larkin, flanked by Lucas Raymond and Emmett Feeney.
2: Referees tonight are Brandon Schrader and Graham Skilleter. The linesmen are Julian Fournier and Brandon Grillo. Right now, a very, very special face-off at center ice for Hockey Fights Cancer. As we mentioned in our Sharks warm-up program, a very special puck drop from Ginger, who's only 17 years of age. Mario Ferraro and Yaroslav Askarov are her favorite San Jose Sharks. She enjoys wrestling, watching live hockey, especially her favorite team, the Sharks. She is in leukemia treatment, and what a big smile on her face as she met some of the Sharks coming out and dropping the puck.
3: Yeah, big smile on her face and for an exciting game tonight.
2: It's going to be a great one. Sharks always have history against this Red Wings team, and it's a 500 record in this building and at the Cow Palace historically in Northern California. Sharks 24-24-5 against the Red Wings here in the state. Now we have the faceoff coming up. We have goaltender Alex Nedeljkovic in net to our left. Alex Wennberg takes the draw against Dylan Larkin. Larkin wins the faceoff, and the Red Wings have the puck. This game is underway. On the right wing side at the Sharks line, moving in. Opportunity for Larkin. Angle play toward the net. Great defense by Alex Wennberg to stay with him, stay focused, and get a piece of that puck, as it looked like the speedy Larkin was going to get underneath Wennberg on the right wing side, cutting from the boards out toward the front of the net. Instead, the Sharks bounce it back the other way. Filip Kurashev has been playing left wing, but with the absence of William Ekman tonight, he's on the right wing side with Jeff Skinner on the left. He was in forechecking, but the Red Wings swing it back to center. Wennberg stays on the ice as we get our first line change, and Alex Wennberg for the Sharks able to slide one into the offensive end, and the Celebrini line is on the ice for the very first time. Bounce forward, though, by the Red Wings on the right wing side. Detroit picking it up, moving into the Sharks' territory. Opportunity now, spun around the near boards, but intercepted by Tyler Toffoli, and he throws it out. Here's Celebrini moving into the neutral zone. Tried to set up Smith on the left wing, but it's broken up by the Red Wings at the offensive blue line. So Detroit with Cam Talbot in goal to our right gets things controlled, and they feed a pass up the left side. A little too far there for defenseman Simon Edvinson. Missed all of his teammates, and so it went all the way down for icing.
3: Yeah, sneaky little play on that first faceoff there. Dylan Larkin just wins that faceoff back, and the center just takes off. He goes all the way to the blue line, almost into the Shark zone, trying to get lost, and he snuck sort of in behind on that quick tip play. But like you said, great play, defensive play by Wennberg, staying with him and keeping him to the outside.
2: Nothing to score. Just underway in the first period. Now stepping out of the ice, one of 11 forwards for the Sharks. Ty DeLandry had a brilliant assist last game yesterday against the Avalanche. That was on the first goal by Kurashev. That was a heck of a play.
3: Yeah, great play. Just, you know, sticking with it. He was out there for a really long shift. Normally, you just try and get off the ice, and he made an excellent little play there in the neutral zone, stealing the puck, and then he was able to flip that pass into Kurashev.
2: Back inside the Sharks' territory, John Klingberg there being forechecked by Jonathan Berggren of the Red Wings. Berggren works it free, and Komfer has it the near side. JT Komfer now exchanged with Ben Chiarot, now loose in back of the San Jose net. Couple of scrambles for it. Andrew Kopp works it free for Detroit. A centering attempt there for Berggren by Komfer is blocked by the Sharks' defensive skaters. Now it'll be Colin Graf moving it out of the zone and poking it across the Red Wings line for a quick change. Todd McClellan also changing lines as Ryan Warsopsky does. We've played 2 minutes in this first period. No score and only one shot on goal for the Red Wings thus far in this game. Sam Dickinson is on the ice. This is game number 10 of the season, so his contract will be in the record books for one full season in the NHL. He fed it off to the right. Shakir Mukhamadulin playing with him. Got it in deep, but now it's flipped up off the deflection, and so it is out of play off of that deflection into the seats from the Red Wings zone. Let's pause 10 seconds for station identification. This is the San Jose Sharks Audio Network.
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2: It's great to have you with us here from SAP Center at San Jose. I'm Dan Rusinowski along with Sharks alumnus Scott Hannon. This is game one of a two-game series between the Sharks and the Red Wings. Game two will be taking place on January the 16th at Little Caesars Arena, which, of all the buildings in the league, it is one of the best, really. It's a fantastic facility.
3: Yeah, I love that arena. So much character, brick walls, all the pictures around. They really did a nice job.
2: Right now, the Red Wings with the puck. Nothing to score. Albert Johansson lifts one free. Larkin is skating for it, but getting back there was Tim Liljegren. Knocked the puck away, but it's centered now by Larkin. That was in the direction of the right winger, Lucas Raymond. He got checked there by Kurashev. Delayed penalty coming up against San Jose on this play. Detroit moving in, and here's Raymond firing the puck just wide. Nedeljkovic lost his stick on the play, but the Sharks make the touch. And 2 minutes and 57 seconds into this scoreless first period, the Red Wings will be on the ice with a power play opportunity. Let's get the call from the official.
4: San Jose number 96, two-way Marner hooking.
2: So they're calling Philip Kurashev 2 minutes for hooking on Lucas Raymond right out in front. And so the result of this is going to be a Red Wings power play, as I mentioned. Detroit ranked number 10 in the NHL, scoring about 25% of the time. And on the road, they're eighth. They have a 26.1% conversion ratio on the man advantage. Let's see what the Sharks' PK group can do. San Jose's been kind of struggling at the PK and fits and starts this year. On the homestand, they've given up two power play goals in six attempts against. Off the faceoff, Raymond tried to make the play through Desharnais. Desharnais blocked it with the skates. Raymond recovers, throws behind the net. Now fed around the horn by the Red Wings. Alex DeBrincat, now to Mo Sider. Far side of the ice, it comes back to DeBrincat. He shoots, it's blocked by Desharnais. The puck skips over to the near boards. DeBrincat is on it, feeds Raymond at the near side, and he whips it rink wide, and the Red Wings have some room to work. On the far side of the ice, Emmett Finney to Larkin in front. Backhand shot blocked there by the defenseman. And that's Desharnais again in front. Emmett Finney throws it back to the point. Sider returns far side. Finney sends down low to Larkin. He had DeBrincat right in front. But the Sharks defense got it with their sticks. Boy, they're throwing it around really smartly here. The Red Wings with a minute 14 to go in their power play. Larkin turns. Ferraro checks it away from him. The Sharks chop at it. And it'll be cleared out by Desharnais. Good shift for Vinny Desharnais there.
3: Yeah, no, he blocked a few of those passes. The Detroit Red Wings had a lot of movement on that power play. They're coming through the box. They're coming to a low guy. They're also doing the 1-3-1, so a lot of movement. You got to be on your toes there. In a couple plays through the middle, he was able to block one with his skate and his other one with a stick, so good job by Desharnais.
2: Barkley Goodrow fed it all the way down. A little less than 45 seconds remaining on the power play as the Red Wings move in and get a shot toward the goal from Marco Kasper, very talented center iceman. Sticked aside there by Nedeljkovic. Rebound near boards. Now it's Komfer to the point. Over to the far side. Fed by Axel Sandin Pelikan. It's in front. Kasper had a golden chance. And he put the wrist shot up over the top of the crossbar, and it bounds off the glass. Red Wings keep the pressure on. Now the Red Wings power play has 20 seconds to go on it. On the far side of the ice, they're playing catch with it. A little stick handling play on the far boards. Pelika trying to get it here. Axel Sandin Pelika has to go back to center because of a good play by Barkley Goodrow. Here comes Jonathan Bergeron across the blue line. Drop pass. There's a shot by Kasper from the left side. Would have gone wide, but it was steered aside by Nedeljkovic. Final seconds ticking off. Kurashev's back on the ice. Sharks get the puck. And Kurashev's on his way back to the Sharks bench. Here comes Macklin Celebrini moving left to right with speed down the right wing. One against four across the line. Trying to set up Will Smith. That was a good idea, but the Red Wing sticks got in the way as they got back there. Pretty good job by Soderblom on that play. That's Elmer Soderblom, the defensive left winger, just getting his stick on that puck. You have to be alert when Macklin Celebrini is on the ice. Here come the Red Wings attack. Michael Rasmussen down the left wing side across the San Jose line. Little drop pass. Mason Appleton, the former Jet, put it back to Mo Sider. Shot blocked by Celebrini, and the Sharks race out. Celebrini's looking for the pass in the left wing from Will Smith. It's a little ahead of him, but he put the puck off the left wing boards. Smith had a chance to make the play there, but a good job again by the defensive players for the Red Wings. That was Soderblom again knocking it away from Will Smith, and that stopped what could have been a scoring thrust for the Sharks. Instead, it's back in the neutral zone. San Jose is going to rush back into their own territory to regroup as they've got Mukha Madulin on the ice. He hurries the pass, but the Sharks poke it out of the zone courtesy of Jeff Skinner. Now Kurashev reaching for the puck, can't get it. Coming back the other way, Andrew Kopp for Detroit. Nothing to score. 13:45 to go in the first period. Game one of a two-game series between these teams this year. The Sharks will be in Detroit in the month of January for the only game in the Motor City. Neutral zone play now taken back by Sharks hockey. Kind of a quiet first period the last couple of minutes as the Red Wings picking it back up. Kopp throws it across the rink. And now the Wings move in. Here comes a shot on goal. And that'll be stopped off Marco Kasper, who looks like he wants to shoot the puck wherever he is on the ice. That was from long distance, but it was a good stop by Nedeljkovic, who was ready and waiting. We've got a break in the action. 6:38 gone by in a scoreless first period. The shots on goal are 4-1 in favor of Detroit, but it's still scoreless at the Shark Tank. You're listening to the San Jose Sharks Audio Network. Nothing to score. 13:22 to go. Period number one. Faceoff coming up deep inside the San Jose zone. Over to the left side of Alex Nedeljkovic. Shots 4-1 in favor of Detroit. Celebrini against Kasper on this draw. Celebrini wins it. Sam Dickinson drops it back to Timothy Liljegren. He pushes it forward, but Will Smith's clearing attempt knocked back the other way by defenseman Ben Sherratt. Sherratt goes in deep now along with Kasper to try to work it free. Mason Appleton behind the net. This is a pesky line for Coach Todd McClellan. The Sharks able to knock it away from Appleton. Dickinson lost it. Red Wings get it back. Dickinson getting back in front of his net. Intercepts the pass intended for Appleton. He gets knocked down on the play. No penalty. And we will continue with the puck coming out to the far side of the ice. Macklin Celebrini tries to settle it down. He did. The puck came out to center ice. And the Red Wings are called on the offside. Kind of a weird stoppage of play there.
3: Yeah, weird stoppage and sort of a, don't want to call it a slow start to this game. Both teams sort of feeling each other out. There's the one power play. I thought the Sharks did a good job on the penalty kill, keeping most things to the outside, even though the Detroit had some good flow and some good movement off of it. They got to get things going there, a couple passes, get in deep and you know, work the Red Wings down, try and get on that heavy forecheck that you heard Warsawski talk about and be aggressive.
2: Off the faceoff, Sharks have it. Dickinson, long pass ahead off the stick of Wenberg right at the Detroit blue line. Red Wings get it back, but they throw it away. 3-on-2 developing for the Sharks. Down the right side comes Skinner. Back to the middle, into traffic. That was intended for Wenberg, but the Red Wings intercept that. And here's Larkin the other way. He got to the Sharks line, tried to drop it back for Sider, but it's taken away. And down the right side comes Filip Kurashev. He's got goals in three consecutive games. Stick handles across the Red Wings line. Backhands down in deep. But there's Lucas Raymond to pick it back up. And boy, he can motor. Feeds it over to Emmett Finney across the line. Looking for Larkin. But Larkin was in front. The puck kind of skipped over his stick. And the Sharks really are having their hands full with this line of Larkin, Raymond, and Finney in the early going.
3: Yeah, they can move. And they can motor. And they did it right off that first faceoff, trying to get in behind and use their speed.
2: Speaking of speed, here comes Colin Graf to center. Crosses the line, tried the shot, it gets blocked. Trailing the play, Ferraro fires one, but it's wide of a net. Graf is on the right boards, trying to get control of it, but he's checked there by Johansson of Detroit, who worked it loose. Rasmussen sends it across his own zone. The Red Wings do get it out, but the Sharks fire it right back in, and it's on goal. And that'll be a pretty easy stop for Cam Talbot. Red Wings skate from right to left. Here's Rasmussen across the San Jose line. Loses on the check to Mooka Magunan on the far boards. Big Mook took a hit there but made the play. Fed it behind his own net to Ferraro. Ferraro now pursued by the forechecking JT Comfort just on. Will move back behind his net and use it as a protection device as he waits for new players to come on for San Jose. It's Barkley Goodrill, Alex Wenberg, and Patrick Giles on for San Jose. It's sent all the way down the ice by the Sharks. No icing on the play, and it caromed back dangerously in front. The goaltender Cam Talbot reached out with his glove hand and grabbed it before Alex Wenberg could poke at it to try to knock it in.
3: Yeah, nice speed by Wenberg. Couple funny bounces. Mario Ferraro's bank pass really hopped up on Giles there, and he wasn't able to get a tip on it. Everybody thought this was going to be icing, but it kind of funny bounce off the backboards coming right out in front of Talbot, and he had to cover that as Wenberg had beat his player up the ice and was going to get to that puck first.
2: Faceoff is going to be dropped to the right side of Cam Talbot. So far, Ethan Cardwell, just recalled from the AHL, San Jose Barracudas had one shift in this game. So they've been using mostly 10 forwards for this period.
3: Yeah, sometimes it's hard to get in this flow. You know, I never liked seven defensemen when I was up. It's just hard to get in flow, different D partners. Sometimes you're switching sides, and as forwards, it can sometimes feel like the same thing.
2: Well, that happened to Orlov yesterday. I mean, he had to go from the left side of the D to the right, and you have to change your thinking in that situation, and he did pretty well.
3: Yeah, it's sometimes easier with 5D when you're doing it. You're playing so much that you're kind of into the game. You're feeling it. You're touching the puck a lot. But with 7D, sometimes you're skipping a shift every now and then. It's tough to get your legs going.
2: Right now, Desharnais keeps it in the Red Wings zone with a nice pinch. Patrick Giles flips behind the Red Wings net, but Detroit's Mo Sider there. He's checked by Wenberg. And the Sharks try to keep it in on the far side, but Barkley Goodrow got bodied off the puck. It goes pop back behind the Red Wings goal, but Detroit's got the play, and they will move it out as Macklin Celebrini's line is coming out of the ice. Sider moved around Celebrini and spun it over to his partner Edvinson, and here come the Red Wings. Edvinson down the left, crosses the line, little drop pass for Lucas Raymond. He spun, got the backhand feed all the way back to the point. Johansson now to Larkin, trying to make the play from the left circle with a backhand pass, but it got deflected back. Edvinson on the right side keeps in. Johansson the drive, and it's high and wide with Finney in front, looking to try to get the deflection. Emmett Finney, what a story he's been in the NHL. Throws behind the San Jose net, but it'll be intercepted by Orloff. And here comes Celebrini. In across the line to Will Smith. He shoots one up high, and that is a good shoulder stop by goaltender Cam Talbot. The puck falls straight down, so he's able to cover it up and get a faceoff with 9:42 left in this scoreless first period. That was the best chance the Sharks have had all game. The shots are 4-3 Detroit, but we have a scoreless tie. We'll be back on the San Jose Sharks Audio Network. Faceoff coming up deep inside the Red Wings end of the ice. Good chance for the Sharks just a few moments ago. Will Smith's opportunity was stopped by goaltender Cam Talbot. And Smith will take the faceoff here. He's the right-handed shooter. It's going to be to the left side of Cam Talbot. Sharks have Klingberg and Ferraro out there defensively. Seven defensemen dressed. No William Eklund tonight. Ryan Reeves put on the IR. Ethan Cardwell recalled, and he's in action tonight. Right here, Smith loses the draw. Red Wings' Casper got it back. And Detroit is able to slide to center ice. Casper is giving chase. He's got it on the right wing. He gains the Sharks zone, but he's stopped by Klingberg. That was a smart play by Klingberg to slide all the way over to the left side of the defense, but now maybe he's going to get caught. Back getting back Ferraro here, but a good little opportunity for the Red Wings will whistle wide for Alex DeBrincat. But to the far boards. And now the Red Wings working it in. Mason Appleton holds on to it on the right wing side. Appleton puts it off of a stick. And now around the near boards it comes. DeBrincat couldn't make the play. Comes out to center ice. Here's Celebrini. Down the left. Makes a great little move into the middle, but he's taken down by Moritz Seider. And that is a battle you're going to see for a lot of years in the NHL. A very solid defensive play by Seider there to knock Celebrini off the play. Coming back down the left wing side is Detroit. Rasmussen to the Sharks line. Checked off the puck there by Desharnais. Here's Ethan Cardwell moving it out with Graff. Graff gets the pass, dumps into the right corner, and Cardwell puts on the Jets. Got to the puck first, worked it free, but unfortunately, Graff couldn't handle the bouncer, and so the Red Wings able to get puck possession. They throw it out to center ice. Rasmussen down the right wing side has it for Detroit. He moves into the Sharks zone against Mooka Magunan one-on-one. That's Rasmussen out there digging for the play. Trying to feed the puck over. There's James Van Riemsdyk working hard for it. Elmer Soderblom, also the winger on this line, trying to get a piece of the puck. It's finally worked free. Soderblom shoots one high and wide. It was close to leaving the rink, but it stayed in, and it popped all the way back to the Detroit line. And that's where the Red Wings take over again. Veteran Travis Hamonic throws it up the middle. Deflected by the Red Wings into the Shark zone. And so Detroit makes the line change as the Sharks are doing the same. There's a play out to center ice. Wenberg looking for it. Can't get it. It's going to go all the way down for icing against San Jose. With 7:48 to go in a scoreless first period. Kind of a quiet start to this game. With the Sharks and Red Wings scoreless.
3: Yeah, not a lot of shots, not a lot of high danger, really to the outside, even though Detroit have had, you know, a little bit of zone presence. The Sharks are doing a good job keeping it to the outside, and the Sharks haven't had much offense going either. And there, that puck just sort of soared on Desharnais. I thought Skinner beat that play out. He's arguing it as well, still talking to the referee, as he clearly would have gotten to that puck first. I think he thought he would have beaten that one out.
2: They calling a penalty here?
3: Oh, wow, he got a... I think Skinner fought that a little bit too hard into the corner.
2: But he's not going in the box. Smith is.
3: He's out of the game.
2: Well, we're going to have to get an official call on this. I'm not sure what it is, but Jeff Skinner is on the bench. No problem there. So he was arguing that it shouldn't have been icing, but we have a Will Smith penalty here.
3: I saw the ref give an unsportsman.
2: Maybe Will Smith said something. Well, this is going to be the second penalty of the game. And it goes up against the San Jose Sharks. And the time of it is 12:13. So the Red Wings will have the man advantage here. And off the faceoff, they're scrumming for it. Worked free, though, by the Sharks. Ty Dellandrea moves from left to right along with Colin Graf. And Dellandrea, who has definitely picked up his versatility on this roster, shoots one down the ice. And immediately, the Red Wings power play picks up. Detroit number 10 in the NHL and scoring on the power play at 25%. Here's Raymond leading the attack. Dumps into the San Jose zone. Behind the net, he's going to take it from Larkin. That's Raymond behind the net with Larkin against Ferraro and Desharnais. They're all scrumming for it behind the goal line. Emmett Finney and Ty Dellandrea looking for the puck to pop out and grab it. It's kicked at by Ferraro. Now it's Dellandrea who picks up. He's on the backhand, and he clears it all the way down.
3: Nice hard work. They come down on that squeeze. They create that battle behind the net, and they just have layers on top of that. Then it's just about a puck battle. You just got to win your battle and get that puck down. And the Sharks did that. Dellandrea.
2: So it is not a penalty on Smith. It is a bench minor. A bench minor for unsportsmanlike conduct, apparently. And so that came at 12:12 officially. So this is why the Red Wings have the power play now. And it has something to do, perhaps, with beating that icing call, or at least so the Sharks thought. Meanwhile, it comes to the net, and the stop there by Alex Nedeljkovic, who calmly makes the save and hangs onto it. Still 43 seconds, Scott, left in that penalty against the Sharks bench.
3: Yeah, I think Worsowski or one of the coaches or somebody from the bench, I thought from the play up here, obviously they were going to beat that icing. Somebody said it a little too flagrantly or something, but the ref didn't like it, and they end up getting that bench minor.
2: Second power play for the Red Wings on the ice right now. The first one to Phil Kurashev was killed off. Right now, Andrew Kopp is on the ice, along with James Van Riemsdyk and Jonathan Bergrand, with Marco Kasper also out there, alongside Axel Sandin Pelikka, somebody that I'm pretty intrigued with. He is a young rookie, right-handed shooting defenseman with the puck right now that has a big, big future. Sandin Pelikka put it down low. Now it's out to Andrew Kopp. Slides it toward the net with Kasper in front, but it just went wide. Down to 30 seconds left in the power play as Sandin Pelikka throws it to the right side. It's thrown toward the net by Berggren. Tipped up in the air, but high and wide it went. Berggren is shot. Again a tip in front. High and wide. Kasper gets it to Van Riemsdyk. Now to Berggren. Now to Sandin Pelikka. Rips the shot, and it goes just wide. And the Sharks able to pick it up as Kopp couldn't get it, and Wenberg cleared it.
3: Yeah, the Sharks might want to take a look at that high tip. They had that two plays there. They went right for that high tip as they were taking away the low plays there. Couple good tips that just missed the net.
2: But here comes the Red Wing attack. One last rush. Penalty now is over. Will Smith serving that minor comes onto the ice. Soderblom to Rasmussen in the slot. Nice play by Tyler Toffoli to deflect it. And Celebrini skates out. Looks for Smith. Back to Celebrini. Moving in. He's got Toffoli in front. There's the pass. It's blocked by the Red Wings defense. But Celebrini recovers. He skates around. Moves to the slot. Shoots one. That's a save. Somehow it hit Talbot. And he didn't even see that, I don't think, with lots of traffic in front. Cleared back out by Detroit. Every time Celebrini's on the ice, something spectacular happens.
3: Yeah, that was just a great shot. He came in and tried to put that one back door to Toffoli. He just parks himself in front. And he rolls that high spot. He had about a second to shoot that quick snapper up top. Like you said, Calvert didn't even see it.
2: Icing against the Sharks here as they try to hurry the pass up the right side to Jeff Skinner. So they bring it all the way back. But these guys are reasonably fresh as they just got on the ice. We got Wennberg, Skinner, and Kurashev at forward. And on defense, we've got Mario Ferraro on the ice alongside Shakir Mukhamadulin. Red Wings coming right back with 5:04 to play in the first. No score. Shots 5-4 favoring Detroit. We've got Kopp, Jonathan Berggren, and JT Compher out there. Kopp is going to take this draw on the left wing side, but he loses it to Wennberg, and the Sharks take over. 5 minutes exactly remaining in the first period. Sharks toss it up the left side, but Ferraro's feed was knocked down. Can the Sharks get it out? They do. Kurashev flips it from the red line into the offensive zone, and Wennberg, giving chase, has control on the right boards. Sends it back. Here is Dickinson moving in, trying to make the play. Turns, shoots. Save made. Short side by the goaltender, Talbot. Dickinson's back on the point. Mukhamadulin the drive, and that's a blast that's stopped by Cam Talbot. And right away, Hamidic boxing out his man there. Skinner in front gets the crowd all enthused, but they step between those two players. Pretty good battle going on there in front of the Detroit net.
3: Yeah, no, that was a nice play. A little offense there from Dickinson jumping in and getting that play to the back door, and he got a pretty good shot on it. And then right up top to get that pass to Mukhamadulin.
2: We've got 4:36 to go in this first period. Our broadcast is coming to you from SAP Center in San Jose. The score is the San Jose Sharks nothing, the Detroit Red Wings nothing. Back after this on the San Jose Sharks Audio Network. Nothing, nothing to score here at SAP Center with 4.5 to go in the first period. I want to remind everybody that the Sharks Foundation's Hockey Fights Cancer Auction is live. 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Off the face-off, icing against the Red Wings. 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
5: pin. I got my lavender tie here, you know, showcase. I got a little pocket.
2: Loving it.
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2: Face-off to the right side of Cam Talbot, veteran goaltender who's been around for quite some time. He's got a lifetime record of 7-9-4 in 21 games against San Jose in his career. And off the draw, it'll be picked up by the Red Wings. They bounce one all the way down. That's going to be another icing call, perhaps? Nope, apparently not. Out of his net, making the stick stop was Nedeljkovic. And Smith and Celebrini move it out. Here's Celebrini whipping a backhand pass right on the tape for Liljegren. He's across the line. Little drop pass. Orlov fanning on the puck as he tried to let one go. Unfortunate loss of an offensive opportunity there. Celebrini, though, gives to Smith. He holds the puck. He has it on his backhand. Sent it in front of the net where Toffoli was waiting, but they couldn't negotiate contact. Instead, Celebrini puts it off the stick of Smith. Now it's grabbed by Detroit's Larkin and lifted out to center. So Larkin's line up against Celebrini's line there for a couple of seconds. That was interesting.
3: Yeah, no kidding. There, you don't often see on the rush there. Liljegren with the drop pass to Orlov up on the play, both up on the rush. You like to see that. They have to be so involved on the rush to create some offense, and there they did it there.
2: Alex DeBrincat, who's red hot for the Red Wings. He's got a four-game goal-scoring streak and a five-game point streak going. Sends it out for Detroit. DeBrincat's going to get it on the right-wing side. Bounces one in deep to the Detroit zone. And working hard for it there is Kasper. Spins, throws behind the net. There's DeBrincat. He's got a man in front of Lucas Raymond. They couldn't spin the puck to him as the Sharks' defensive sticks got in the way. DeBrincat gets it back, actually. That was DeBrincat in front, not Raymond. DeBrincat tried to play to the point, and it'll be Johansson who shot gets blocked. And it's all the way back to the Red Wings zone.
3: Nice block there by Wennberg. And Nedeljkovic didn't have his stick. He lost it in the corner there. So that's a big block there to be able to get that puck out so he can get his stick back.
2: We got to keep counting. It's the second time he's lost his stick in the game. Right now on the point, Axel Sandin Pelikka trying to set it up in front. Nice battle win there by Compher against Desharnais. He poked at it. Didn't get all of it, though, because Desharnais came back and recovered. And the puck rolled into Nedeljkovic with 2:35 to play in a scoreless first period.
3: Yeah, that's a nice job by Desharnais. He got caught a little bit on the wrong side of the player there, but he doesn't take a penalty. He has his stick on the ice. He just lifts up his stick. No hook, no hold there. Great job by the veteran defenseman.
2: Face off to the right side of goaltender Alex Nedeljkovic. Shots on goal are 6-6 right now. Andrew Kopp is going to take the draw for Detroit against Ty Dellandrea of the Sharks. And it'll be poked at by the Red Wings. Sharks end up with possession along the boards. That's Dickinson, ridden off the play. Berggren sends it back to the point men. Axel Sandin Pelika tried the shot. It got blocked. Knocked down by Dickinson, and he takes off. He's up the middle, 3-on-2. A feed on the right. Giles across the line. Fans on the puck. Sent by Dickinson behind the net. Barkley Goodrow takes it there, and he tried to walk in front of the goal, but he was checked off the play by J.T. Compher. It's loose in the right corner of the Red Wing zone. Compher against Goodrow. Goodrow fighting for it, trying to dig it free. Poked it loose. Now he finishes a check on Kopp, but the puck skips free. And again, Barkley Goodrow in the corner. A one-man wrecking crew finally working it loose. But unfortunately for him, after all of that work, the Red Wings get it out. And they bounce one down the ice. And we're going to have icing, I think, against the Wings. Meanwhile, the faceoff coming to the right side of Talbot. No score. Minute 49 to go in the first. And Celebrini loses the draw to Compher. Red Wings bounce one into the benches. So they whistle things down. And every time the puck goes into the benches now, looking at all the players after what happened to Timothy Liljegren last game.
3: Yeah, that was a scary moment, especially how hard that came in through there. You saw him go right down the training staff all around him, and good to see him back out here. Up on the rush a few times here tonight, so jumping right back into it.
2: Yeah, good to see that. Unfortunately, no William Eklund tonight, as he is nursing something that's bothering him. They hope that it's not too serious. Right now, off the faceoff, Moritz Seider has, along with Simon Edvinson of Detroit. They combine to push it forward. Larkin trying to slip by Celebrini. These are a couple of number 71s that can really fly. Celebrini gets enough of it to knock it away from Larkin, but the Red Wings hold it in the Shark zone. Edvinson, rink wide, Larkin. Now to Raymond, far corner. Raymond stick handling with it for Detroit. Raymond, Larkin, and Finney, the combination up front. Here's Raymond back skating, pivoting, moving down into the left circle. He has it on his forehand, and as Orloff applies the check, he let the shot go. The puck went wide. Rebound fed wide of the net off the endboard carom and bounced dangerously in front, but the Sharks get controlled, and Orloff will skate it out and bounce a long one in on net. That'll be turned aside by Talbot. 1 minute remaining in the period. Good hustle by Colin Graf to get to the puck and keep it in the offensive zone. Skinner's trying to reach for it too, but the Red Wings win that little battle on the boards and chip it out. Final 48 seconds remaining in this period. Klingberg on the ice along with Ferraro moves it down the right wing for San Jose. And Klingberg gains the offensive zone and slides one into the left corner. Johansson back there being checked by Kurashev. Spun around the near boards. Sent around Klingberg and out. Many two-on-one developing, but Skinner getting back to make it an even game. And Ferraro, the lone defenseman back, beat Rasmussen to it. And the Sharks able to lift one out with 24 seconds left in the period. Red Wings dump it right back into the Sharks' end. Nedeljkovic in goal to our left, made the stick stop, left it for the defense. Klingberg, nice soft pass to Wenberg. Now he moves it across the rink, and on the left wing side, it's Ferraro catching the pass, getting to the red line, and dumping it in. 6 seconds left in the period. Red Wings want to hurry to try to get one more chance. Mason Appleton met by the check of a combination of Kurashev and Ferraro. They got it free, fed it down the ice, and as the goaltender, Talbot stopped it. We've come to the end of the first period.
3: Yeah, so sort of a chess match here in the first period. Not much high danger scoring opportunities for either team. The Detroit Red Wings had a couple power plays, but I thought the Sharks, again, they've had their ups and downs on the penalty kill this year, but I thought they did a good job keeping things to the outside to keep this thing a 0-0 tie. Look, there are things to pick up here in the second period.
2: Shots on goal unofficially 7-6 in favor of San Jose at the end of one. We have no score. When we come back, we'll have a guest in the dressing room next on the San Jose Sharks Audio Network.
6: This broadcast is presented by authority of the San Jose Sharks, solely for the private, non-commercial use of our radio audience. Any publication, reproduction, retransmission, or other use of the descriptions and accounts of this game without the express written consent of the San Jose Sharks is strictly prohibited.
2: No score in the first intermission. The San Jose Sharks and the Detroit Red Wings had a couple of opportunities toward the net, and they have kept it out thus far. Let us go to the Sharks dressing room. One of the better defensive plays came late in the first period when Vinny Desharnais, in a one-on-one battle, was able to make the defensive play, even though his opponent, had a little bit of position on him. That was a heck of a job by him. And here to talk about that with us is Vinny Desharnais and Scott Hannon.
3: Hey, Vinny, thanks for joining us here today. You know, that first period, a little bit of a chess match, you'd say. Not many high danger scoring opportunities. Give us your thoughts on the first period.
7: Yeah, I thought it was a pretty fast period. It was going back and forth quite a bit. We had two pretty good kills, and I think that now we can kind of build on it and start going on offense a little bit more, throw a little bit more pucks on it early in the second here.
3: Yeah, you know, talking about that penalty kill, obviously it's had its struggles this year, but I thought you guys looked great. What are some of the things you're trying to take away from Detroit in this game tonight on the power play?
7: I mean, they're very high skilled power play. I think the biggest thing is to stay tight and eat pucks as much as we can. And you know, they're shooting a lot for sticks and for rebounds. So, like I said, just staying tight is gonna help us, and communicate together is gonna be a huge thing. It was a huge thing in the first two kills for us.
3: Yeah, and the defense obviously got beat up a little bit last night. That puck, you know, went into the boards real funny on Liljegren. Good to see him back. How hard is it to play for you with seven defensemen in the lineup? Do you like that? Do you find it hard to get into the game? Take us through that.
7: Well, when you have two kills early in the first period, it kind of helps to get us going. But obviously, 7D. 7D or 5D, kind of. There's always kind of an odd guy that kind of doesn't play as much, and so sometimes it's not always easy. But in the first today, who's was pretty good with rolling all seven, and I think that all 7D got in the game. All seven made some pretty good plays, and I think everyone's gonna be ready for the first shift of the second period.
3: Well, great job here in the first period there, Vinny. Did some great defensive plays. Go get him in the second.
7: Thank you.
3: Well, that was Vinny Desharnais joining us in a scoreless first period here. The Red Wings slightly outshooting the Sharks 6-5, and you're listening on the Sharks Audio Network.
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2: I'm Dan Rusinowski along with Scott Hannon. Welcome back to SAP Center at San Jose. First intermission, Sharks and the Red Wings all even, 0-0. And they have changed the shots on goal again, which they always seem to do. It is now 5-5, so they took away shots for both teams. But it's a pretty even contest. Teams feeling each other out, Scott. I think we're going to see things maybe, shall we say, escalate in the second period.
3: Yeah, you'd think they're going to try and, I don't want to say open things up. Neither team wants to open things up, but we'll see how they make adjustments in between periods there, see how to create more. You heard Warsawski talk about being more aggressive. They got to get that puck in. They got to dump it in when they have to into areas where they can retrieve the puck, and they got to get in on the forecheck. I didn't think they created as much turnovers on the forecheck there in the first period that I thought maybe they could have. And then those two penalty kills, obviously the bench minor set them back a little bit as far as the pace of the period they want to have. So look for that to change here in the second.
2: Very interesting. And, of course, the Sharks had 10 block shots in the entire game yesterday against Colorado. They had 10 block shots in the first period, which tells you how Detroit really comes at you and tries to get chances to the net. Vinny Desharnais had a couple of those. I thought he had a really good first period. I'm glad we talked to him.
3: Yeah, no, excellent first period. You know, on the penalty kill, he's got that big body, that big reach, and he really eats up a lot of space in there. And I thought he blocked a few seam passes that, you know, could have got through there. And a couple big blocks. Mack had a big block. And, you know, Wenberg had that block when Nedeljkovic's stick was in the corner. Those plays, and they seem little, and they seem like they're not really a big part. But again, if that puck didn't get out with the Wenberg one, Nedeljkovic didn't have a stick. If they create any kind of pressure, that makes it a lot harder on the goaltender.
2: Well, tonight is Hockey Fights Cancer Night in this twi-night single-header game against Detroit. I want to remind everybody that the Foundation's Hockey Fights Cancer auction is live. 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Find out how you can place a bid, or you can just text the word SHARKS to 76278 and place your bid before November the 4th. I want to give everybody an opportunity to check that out. Don't ever miss a moment of Sharks hockey. Make sure you're tuned in to each and every broadcast on the Sharks Audio Network. Our next one will be coming up on Wednesday. We will be on the road in Seattle for the first meeting of the season between the Sharks and the Seattle Kraken. That is a 6:30 broadcast airtime on Wednesday night from Climate Pledge Arena. Right now, we've got the teams on the ice ready to go for period number two. Netminder Alex Nedeljkovic, to our count, has lost his stick twice. We're going to start to keep track of this because he does have a tendency to drop his stick here.
3: He does. I've actually been amazed at that in the games that I've been calling. It seems like we're always talking about a stick in the corner there. We might have to have a tally board up here.
2: Nothing to score. Face-off at center. It'll be Dylan Larkin going up against Alex Wenberg. Again, no William Eklund tonight, so a slightly reconfigured second group of players on the ice for Coach Ryan Warsawski. Philip Kurashev moves to the right wing from his normal left wing position. And Jeff Skinner will be on this line. Long play by Detroit toward the net. That's taken toward the goal by Albert

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1: As the pair fell down, they knocked the puck back to a Red Wing skater. So here's Raymond make that moving down the right side, angling it toward the net on a one-on-one with Ferraro there, but a save made very calmly by Nedeljkovic, who probably saw that quite a bit from Lucas Raymond in practice for the time that he was with the Red Wings.
2: Yeah, no, he swallows that up. That was a heavy hit down there by Toffoli as he just sort of got Johansson just a little bit away from the boards, and he just kind of didn't look like it was going to be a big hit, and then he just tosses him into the boards. Both kind of went heavy into there.
1: Marco Kasper steps on for the Red Wings, and he's chatting things over with his line mates, Alex DeBrincat and Mason Appleton. It'll be Kasper in the circle against Wennberg. Kasper gets the draw. DeBrincat puts it to the point. Side of the drive, and that's a save made and a cover by Nedeljkovic. Let's pause 10 seconds for station identification on the San Jose Sharks Audio Network.
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1: One of the Toyota keys to the game, and Scott Hannon, you've been monitoring it. How are the Sharks doing?
2: Yeah, you know, again, the struggles, you know, especially against Larkin's been dominant so far in the faceoff circle, but 77% is the winning percentage for Detroit right now.
1: Nothing to score. One of the Sharks lost his stick. That's Kurashev, but he kicked the puck with his skates, and the Sharks have to feed it all the way down. That's going to be icing. Unfortunately, Klingberg pushed it the length of the surface. How about John Klingberg? When he skates up to center, he's right at the Sharks bench, and he leaned over and had a quick conference with, I think, Doug Huda, the defensive coach on that play, as to how to play what's coming up.
2: Yeah, usually, you know, you find there's a lot of called plays off the faceoff. Sometimes the coach likes to call it. He'll throw up a number. You know, this is unusual. Not different from when I used to play. It used to be all the defensemen making the calls. And I've noticed that there's a lot more called plays here off the faceoff.
1: Wennberg wins the faceoff, but Ferraro gave it away behind the net to DeBrincat, who centers. But fortunately, the Sharks able to intercept and at least poke it out. Nothing to score early in the second period. Just about 2 minutes gone by. Red Wings dump into the right wing corner of the Sharks zone. Skinner can't play it. DeBrincat does. Throws it with a backhand behind the San Jose net. But there's Wennberg to grab it. And where did he put it? It deflected back. A headman feed now by Klingberg goes to Wennberg on the left, crossing the line, had Skinner in front, Kampfer, the great defensive play, and now trailing the play on the far side of the ice, a big block by Simon Edvinson off of Ethan Cardwell, who was rushing down the right wing side.
2: He felt all of that one. He went right to the bench, took that right off the leg.
1: Cardwell in the neutral zone with Ty Dellandrea shoots one in. It looks like it's Cardwell in the corner. Graf looking for it in the slot, poked away by Ben Sherratt. Cardwell gets it back, though. Good energy for him. And this is first game with the Sharks this season. Bounced it out to center ice, though. And it'll be picked back up. Graf can't get it. Dickinson gloves it down at his own blue line. He stick handles. He flips to Graf. He tips to Dellandrea. He moves to the middle. He's across the line. He takes the shot, but it's deflected by Andrew Kopstick up over the glass and out of play.
2: Nice little play by Dickinson on the blue line there. A little head fake over there for, he thought it was going to go D to D, and he passed that up to Cardwell, and he tried to kick that right back to Dellandrea on a nice little entry play there. And unfortunately, the Detroit defenseman was just able to get his stick up that, ramp it up and over, but they got a faceoff deep in the zone. And again, big faceoff here, trying to create something here.
1: Nothing to score. We're early in the second period, 2.5 gone by. Macklin Celebrini is on the ice for the offensive zone start. Michael Rasmussen, though, wins the draw cleanly from Celebrini. And Axel Sandin Pelikka is able to send it off the boards and get it out for the Wings. All the way down, icing coming up. Nope, they wave it off. And so Desharnais is going to have to tip it off to the corner. Nice play by Celebrini to put it to the middle. And the Sharks' Barkley Goodrow picks it back up. A lead for Celebrini in the center ice area. Lost it. Getting a piece of it there was Goodrow trailing the play, but the Red Wings deflect it back. Now Rasmussen steals it away. Tries to make the move on Desharnais. That's another good job by Desharnais to force Rasmussen to lose the puck at the end of his shift. And now Vinny Desharnais with the play will start to stick handle it up the middle. He holds onto the puck, feeds it ahead. There's Goodrow.

0: Moving right to left in the second period. Backhands a soft one across the blue line. It's taken back now by Albert Johansson of Detroit. The pass on the left. Larkin shoots. That's blocked by Liljegren, who steps up to the play and scoots out. Liljegren skating to the red line, bouncing it forward, poking it ahead. One-on-one there against the defenseman Hamannik, and Liljegren put him into the boards with a nice body check. The puck skips free near side, but the Red Wings do pick it up. And yet Liljegren not afraid to utilize the physical play, even though he was injured last game.
1: Yeah, nice job jumping up into the play. Made a great defensive play as well.
0: Liljegren, nice pass on the left to Wennberg. He gets to the blue line, moves in, drops it back for Will Smith. Tried to tee it up, and the Red Wings defensive player Raymond got just enough of it to influence it wide. Now we get a penalty coming up against the Red Wings in the corner as Wennberg turns away from the check. And as he is checked by Hamannik, that will be a penalty on the Red Wings defenseman. And so, at 3 minutes and 53 seconds of this second period, Travis Hamannik is going to step into the penalty box, much to his chagrin as he's glaring at the referee who's making the call. A 2-minute tripping penalty on Hamannik. And so the Sharks will have an advantage, 5-on-4.
1: Yeah, great play by Wennberg. He's so quick on those cutbacks. And there, Hamannik tried to lay the body on him, and Wennberg just spun off. And as he did, Hamannik just threw out his leg a little bit, kicked him out. Easy trip call. I don't know what he was complaining about going in there. And a big power play here for the Sharks.
0: 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This is the first San Jose man advantage of the game. Detroit is 0-for-2 on the power play. Sharks have been kind of struggling in the special teams lately. Let's see what they can do here. Celebrini gets it from Klingberg. Moves to Smith. Shoots it toward the front of the net with Toffoli at the doorstep. But it went off the stick and wide. Wennberg is also creating havoc in front of goaltender Talbot as Celebrini on the left circle drops it back to Klingberg. He moves to his right, confers on him. Klingberg exchanging passes, gives to Celebrini, feeds it off on the right intended for Smith, batted away by Andrew Kopp. But Celebrini is trying to get to it, can't do so. Kopfer able to slip it past Klingberg, and it's all the way down for the Red Wings. Nedeljkovic in goal to our right, made the stick stop. Minute 23 left on the penalty on Travis Hamannik of Detroit. A 2-minute tripping call issued at 3:53 by the officials. Here's Celebrini on the attack, moving up the left side, cross-corner dump in. It went off the boards, and it was there for Will Smith, but he overskated, so Detroit clears. Minute 5 remaining on the power play. Sharks are just about ready to put the second unit on, as Klingberg will drop it back to Macklin Celebrini, and he takes off. He's to the red line. He veers to his right, to the blue line, into the zone. Gives it over to Toffoli, who taps it in deep. Celebrini is chasing against Johansson, but Johansson did a good job and just kind of keeping his body in position. And Celebrini couldn't make the play. Now Detroit steals it, moving in Rasmussen to the left. Here comes the shot on goal, and a save made by Nedeljkovic off Mason Appleton. That was a well-executed shorthanded scoring chance there for Detroit. And it all started because of a good play by Johansson back in the defensive zone.
1: Yeah, good defense leads to good offense there. And Rasmussen, really nice backhand pass there as he just sort of feathers this into the shooting. And Nedeljkovic had to come all the way across and make a pretty nice save there on that one-timer.
0: Face off to the right side of Nedeljkovic after that stop. Nothing to score in this game. Off the draw, bounce behind the San Jose net, around the boards. Here's Skinner. Had a man coming toward him in Kopp, so he will exchange passes with Orloff and move it up the left side. He's to center. Thought about dropping it back. Now goes forward himself. Reaches the Red Wing zone, but loses on a stick check there to Ben Sherratt. Pretty stable and steady defenseman for the Red Wings. On the right wing side, Kurashev shoots in. Orloff pinches to keep it in play. Grabbing in the left corner, Cardwell fed behind the net. There's a play by Kurashev looking for Orloff on the point. He's got him. Orloff moves back, sends it over to Cardwell, stops it, feeds it to the middle. Kurashev, the shot on goal. A stick save made. One of the better ones that Talbots have to make. And now it's cleared all the way down. That's going to be it for the penalty on Hamannik.
1: Nice little play there. A little low to high pop play. Got a good shot. The rebound was just sitting there. Skinner threw his hands up. Thought he was unable to get that next shot there. Good play.
0: In the neutral zone, it's back to 5-on-5 as the Sharks rifle one into the offensive end. Emmett Finney sends it up the boards. Dickinson keeps in and shoots it immediately toward the net with Goodrow in front. And that just went wide. On the right boards, poking at it. Nice work forward there by the Sharks. Behind the net, gathered by Delandria. Moves to the near sideboards. Feeds it off the corner boards, and it popped right out in front. But that's grabbed by the netminder Talbot. We get Barkley Goodrow pushing and shoving with Sider. Now a little push and shove to Graff in the direction of the San Jose player by Simon Edmondson of Detroit.
1: little rough stuff in front of the net, getting to the front of the net. Goodrow with a really nice tip off that Dickinson shot. Just missed that far post on that one.
0: We've got a break in the action with 13:31 to go in the second period. Tonight's game is coming to you from SAP Center in San Jose. The score is the San Jose Sharks nothing, the Detroit Red Wings nothing. Back after this on the San Jose Sharks Audio Network. 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Nothing to score. Shots 10-8 in favor of Detroit. We got 13.5 to go. Second period. Celebrini wins the draw in the Red Wings zone. A little bit of a miscommunication there. Mukko Madulin kind of crossing with Toffoli, lost the puck. And the Red Wings move into the Sharks' end with a backhand chance from the right wing side, courtesy of Marco Kasper. Stick save made by Nedeljkovic. And he makes another one from the right wing sideboards there from DeBrincat. And so it's stopped and covered up.
1: Yeah, smart little play there by DeBrincat as Nedeljkovic popped that one, but there was a lot of traffic in front there, and he just throws it back into the pads. Luckily, Nedeljkovic was able to find that and smother that.
0: After this game, the Sharks will travel to Seattle to take on the Kraken for the first time this year. We'll be on the air on Wednesday at 6:30 Pacific time, and then they come home for a couple of back-to-back home games again, Friday against Winnipeg and Saturday against Florida. And then we're all off to Toronto for the Hall of Fame celebrations for Joe Thornton. That's going to be very special.
1: So cool. So cool. What an honor to be able to, you know, and such a great player. Great friend.
0: Off the faceoff, Sharks try to clear Canott. Chiarot knocked off the play by Cardwell. That was a good play by Cardwell right there. San Jose is able to skate out of the zone as a result and dump one in. This is a line combination of Graf and Cardwell on the wings with Gallandry in the middle. They're in forechecking against the Red Wings. Kasper fighting for it there, trying to dig it free. Sandin Kalka having trouble with it. Now it's worked loose. Kasper will come up with it, and he will lift one out to Appleton, who gloves it down, drops it back. Here comes DeBrincat, and across the blue line, Stick Handling shooting it, and a save made. Blocker board stop there by Nedeljkovic. It's opening up a little. Sharks move it back the other way. Graf at center ice, carries up to the blue line and shoots in. Left corner, Edvinson back there. Forechecked by a combination of Graf and Gallandry again. Ferraro pinched in from the point to keep it in play, but the Red Wings get it back. And smooth skating Simon Edvinson skates out, throws it out to center ice, put it off the stick of Elmer Soderblom, and he lost control of it. And Celebrini on the ice takes over. Little backhand pass up ice. Here comes Patrick Giles walking into the zone. He's checked, but he poked it over to Barkley Goodrow. Feeds it back to the point. Mukko Madulin. Mukko Madulin gets it over to Celebrini in the corner. And again, Celebrini on the ice with the two fourth liners. That's because they have 11 forwards and 7 defensemen dressed for today's game. Poked back by the Sharks. Dickinson got it ahead. Giles down the left side. Lead pass. Barkley Goodrow moving in. That's great defense by the Red Wings. Good back check by the defenseman. That's a Hamidek who got a piece of that with his stick. And the Red Wings dodge a major bullet. But there's been more space in the second period, hasn't there?
1: Yeah, a little bit starting to open up. You think a little bit more offense. Guys are starting to move their feet a little bit more on that quick play. Giles just tried to flip that as Goodrow was going towards the net.
0: Bounced out by Kopp on the left wing side. Berggren moves from left to right for Detroit. Good back check there by Skinner to steal it from him. He backhands it forward, but as he pivoted to get the puck and move it ahead, Wenberg watched it glance off his stick. Comfort the other way. Takes the shot. A juggling save by Nedeljkovic. But he's able to get the rebound with his stick and push it to his glove hand with Andrew Kopp at the doorstep against Orlov one-on-one.
1: Yeah, Andrew Kopp sort of had a step on Orlov there, and it was a nice play there as he sort of faked that pass and he tried to beat him, tried to catch Nedeljkovic, sort of cheating for that backdoor play. But a great save, flashing the glove there and eating the rebound.
0: So we got a face-off now to the left side of goaltender Alex Nedeljkovic. Nothing to score here. We have 11:10 to go in the second period. You see the Red Wings' Kopp getting the draw. Wings put it back to the point. Sandin Pelikka tossing it toward the goal. Berggren was defended there by Klingberg. And the puck knocked aside, not out. And now San Jose gets control of it. Wenberg will drop it back. It's kind of a weird play to the corner. Red Wings are chasing it down. They're going to keep it in. Now Berggren on the slot takes it, puts it wide. Rebound sent through the middle of the slot there by Kopp, but nobody there for the Red Wings really to get his stick on it. Finally, the Sharks able to flick it out. Skinner gets it to Kurashev. Down the right side, across the line, drops it back. Here's Celebrini just on moving in. Check there by Emmett Finney. That was a good job by Finney, and he poked it out, and it's a two-on-one developing for Detroit. Moving in, it's Larkin shooting it. Save made. Rebound poked away by the Sharks, who get back to help Mukko Madulin, who was back there by himself.
1: Oh, remember that save. That was a big save. A lot of angle there for Larkin on that two-on-one as he got a lot on that shot. Great glove save.
0: Now the Sharks get it back. Oh, a headman feed for Toffoli. Wasn't looking for it. If he had a stick down, it was, he was going to catch it. But now the Sharks keep in. Celebrini cross ice. Will Smith turning. Trying to get control, but it bounced away. And here's Johansson moving left to right for Detroit. Skating in, shooting it, save made. There's a rebound in front. And again, it's poked at by the Sharks defensive players. Celebrini scoots out. Here come the Sharks. Celebrini across the line. Lead pass. Will Smith breaking in. Can't reach the puck. He was defended by Johansson on the play. And will be picked back up by the Sharks on the far boards. Celebrini rink-wide toss. Liljegren goes in deep. He turns in the left-wing corner, throws it back to the point. Ferraro sends to the slot, tipped by Toffoli up high and wide, off the glass behind Talbot. And the Red Wings again trying to clear it out, and they do. But the Sharks are on it at the red line. Cardwell on the ice, just recalled from the AHL, dumps it in. Centering feed there for Graf, intended there by Delandria, but it was tipped aside by the Wings defense. Delandria, nice tip, steals it back into the corner. Centering feed, Cardwell tied the shot. He was being checked, and the puck kind of golfed in the air and went off the glass back behind Talbot. Worked loose behind the goal line. Here's Graf with it. Graf stick handling. Graf shooting it with Cardwell in front, deflected wide. DeBrinket now being forechecked by Delandria, who steals the puck. Delandria hit hard by Sider behind the goal line. Puck skitters free. Cardwell's chasing, but it'll be picked back up by DeBrinket, and he tosses it out of the zone. He gets it back now from Kasper. DeBrinket down the right wing side into the zone. One-on-one against Desharnais, who steps up to him and snuffs him out. But now Kasper walks out of the corner with it, trying to get the shot away, loses on the stick check, and that'll be picked back up by Ferraro in the near corner. Sends it ahead. And Cardwell does the smart thing, puts it over to the left boards to Graf, who skates out, got to the red line, dumped it ahead, and the Sharks will get a change.
1: Nice play by Graf. Don't take the icing there. He's able to just feather that just in enough, get it about to the hash marks, able to get over there and get the change.
0: Both teams making line changes with 8:14 to go in the second. No score in the first second period here. No score since the game has started, as right now the Sharks' Patrick Giles picks it back up, can't control it. Klingberg does, slips it on the right. Here comes Goodrow moving down the right side. He's in onside. He stops it to Giles. Giles trying the shot. And I think Berggren got a little piece of that with his stick and knocked it wide. On the point, Dickinson the drive. Save made there by Talbot. Rebound bouncing. The Red Wings converge. Kopp couldn't get it out. Dickinson tried the shot again. Block. Here's Wenberg grabbing it. Stick handling. Throwing to the right. And a shot on goal is stopped by Talbot off the stick of Barkley Goodrow. Some nice exchanges by the Sharks in this last couple of flurries. With 7:40 to go in the second period, we still have no score. We'll be back on the San Jose Sharks Audio Network. On Saturday, November 8th at 7 p.m., the Sharks take on the defending Stanley Cup champion Florida Panthers at SAP Center, and they will also honor the brave men and women who serve and have served our country during Military Appreciation Night. It's a night for the tank to honor the courage and dedication of our military community. All fans in attendance will receive a Sharks Military Appreciation flight tag. Go to sjsharks.com/tickets and get your tickets for that great event. By the way, the Florida Panthers are owned by a West Point graduate, Vinny Viola. So obviously there's a little tip of the hockey helmet to another person who has served in our military. Off the faceoff, Sharks have it. Nice little flip pass by Orloff into the corner. Kurashev being checked off the play by Compher, though. Skinner behind the net, digging at it, can't get it. Rasmussen steals. Good pinch by Liljegren to keep it in play, but the Red Wings able to chip that, bobbling it out to center ice. Still a good idea by Liljegren, who's back to get it. None the worse for wear after getting injured yesterday. He sends it forward. Skinner sends in deep. And the Red Wings back to get it there. Make that. Edvinson shoots it all the way down. No icing. That's a perfect clear by Edvinson.
1: Backspin on that.
0: Sharks put it to the middle. Skinner got it to Wenberg. Races down the right. Crosses the line. He's checked there by Raymond, but he stops. He stick handles. He jukes. He jives. Raymond stays right with him, though. Work free. Grabbed by Kurashev. Feeds it in front, and it's off the stick of Skinner. Orloff pinches in. Sends behind the net to a man in the corner. That's Wenberg. He backhands up to the right point. There's Liljegren shooting the puck, deflected wide. Rebound to the left wing boards. Red Wings get it, and Larkin sends it out to center ice. Celebrini just on will glove that down and get controlled and take the pass back at center. He actually fell down and got up. Grabs the puck. Celebrini across the line. Shoots one. Stick save. The puck went off the outside of the left post and went wide of the goal. Kept in by Smith to Celebrini. Tips to the corner to Foley. Chops it behind the net and it rolls to the near side where Mukhamudulin pinches in. He feeds behind the net. Celebrini knocked down there by Sider. It's a great battle between those two. Celebrini got it back in the corner trying to center it, but it hit a stick and bounced out to center ice. Mukhamudulin back there for San Jose. No score. 6 minutes to go. Second period. It has not been a boring hockey game, even though there haven't been any that went into the net. Some decent goaltending and some nice skating by both sides. Sharks back of their own territory now. Uh-oh, Toffoli gave it away nearly. That was Soderblom who was moving in there to forecheck on him, but Tyler protected it just enough. And the Sharks, Will Smith, will poke it backwards. And it'll be the Sharks' D pair of Mukhamudulin and Klingberg that play catch with it as San Jose changes on the fly. Gallandry is back on the ice. Got the pass from Mukhamudulin, who heads to the Sharks' bench. A dump in there by Gallandry. A near side. Appleton tries to clear. Could not. Oh, too bad. Went off the stick of Gallandry. Could be a break. Down the left side. DeBrincat moving in. Shooting it. There's Desharnais getting his stick on it and knocking it aside. Vinny Desharnais has done a really good job defensively today.
1: Yeah, great stick there. Using that long reach. Their unfortunate bounce at the blue line on him as it hit the pad and ended up coming out. DeBrincat had an opportunity. But big reach there by Desharnais.
0: Now Big Vinny grabs it. Goes to his partner Dickinson. Flips it up the middle of the ice. Kept in for a second there by the Wings. Casper chips it in deep. It's in the trapezoid. Nedeljkovic out of the net, made the stop, and Desharnais whipped it around the boards after taking the handoff and got it out of the zone. Red Wings change on the fly. 4:40 to play, second period. No score in this game. The Sharks are behind their own net. Sam Dickinson in his 10th NHL game tonight throws it forward on the right side. Graf flips it into the offensive end and heads off on a quick change. As the Red Wings move it around the near side, Berggren tosses to the middle, and Sherratt gets the pass at the red line, carries ahead of it, and shoots all the way down. Sharks back to control. Picking it now is Giles. He was pickpocketed by one of the Red Wings. They grab it, regroup in the neutral zone. Kopp tips a Sandin Pelikka pass into the offensive end. And there's Liljegren looking for Giles, but they misconnected. And it bounced back off the left wing boards and back into the Red Wing zone. Well short of icing, though. Red Wings try the attack. They misfire on a pass. Sharks get back, and that will be icing against Detroit. With 3:57 to go in this second period, shots are 16-8 in favor of the Red Wings. And again, one of your keys has been faceoffs. The Red Wings have been better at that than the Sharks have been. That's been a big story as to why that shots on goal differential is so different.
1: Yeah, haven't been able to expose them on these icings. Really, you know, you get a tired line out there. You want to be able to win this faceoff. You want to be able to create some offense, get some motion and possession off of this. And the Detroit just been dominating in the faceoff circle.
0: Celebrini will take this draw against Rasmussen of Detroit, right side of Talbot. Well, how about Rasmussen? Looked like he came close to a faceoff violation on that play.
1: That was close.
0: But he didn't. He couldn't clear it either. Celebrini kept it in. Toffoli looks for Macklin. Macklin takes it off the right circle. Spins, throws it in front. Will Smith shoots one. It's blocked in front by Moritz Seider. I don't think Talbot ever saw that one coming.
1: No, he didn't. Seider, just a big body in front. They're able to block that.
0: Oh, boy. A weird bounce off the corner boards. Nedeljkovic came out to make the stop behind the net. It was trickling dangerously toward the open goal, but he got back in there. And it looked like it hit the outside of the net on the right side of the Sharks' goal. Fed in front of the net now by Detroit. Well, you've had enough of those this year already. Back behind the goal line. Red Wings pick it back up. Johansson, angle shot, blocked. Mukhamudulin behind the goal line. Does not win the physical battle. Red Wings gave it away, though. And here's Smith moving it out. On the right, Toffoli. Dumps in. On goal. That'll be easily stopped by Talbot. Sharks are changing as the play goes on here. As Toffoli got off the ice. Orloff pokes at it. Cardwell's back out there. A long pass for Delandria. At the red line, shovels it ahead down the right boards. Larkin back to get it. Cardwell pursuing, but Larkin's got those jets. He's out to center. He's chased out by Graf. Feeds it ahead to the Sharks line. Fed out in front for a turnaround shot from Raymond. Save made. Another opportunity on the rebound. And Nedeljkovic is able to stuff it with Finney right out in front of the goal looking for a chance.
1: Wow, he had to be on top of that save. A rebound, a stuff play, and the rebound on the back door there. Nedeljkovic had to be on top of it.
0: Emmett Finney was looking for it, but it was actually Larkin who got the piece of that puck on the rebound from the severe angle. Good stop by Nedeljkovic, and there was nothing there for Finney to get. A break in the action. 17:25 gone by in the second period. No score. The Sharks and the Red Wings all even. This is the San Jose Sharks Audio Network. 2 minutes, 35 seconds remaining in this second period. Never miss a moment of Sharks hockey by texting JOIN to 29631 and get exclusive offers of all things teal sent straight to your phone. Be the first to know what's happening in Sharks territory all season long. Once again, that is 29631, the number to text the word JOIN, and you will be kept updated. Face off to the right side of Alex Nedeljkovic. Another way you can also keep updated is listen to the Sharks audio network 24 hours a day. Off the draw here, Sharks send it out of the zone. That'll be short of icing. No score in this game. Shots are 18-9 in favor of Detroit. Red Wings throw to center ice. Knocked back the other way there by Liljegren. And behind the Red Wings goal, Talbot plays it off to his left. And Sherratt tries to clear it out. But Raymond takes the deflection, moves it out. Checked by Graf. He's going to slip by him. Raymond down the left side, cross the line, backhand pass to the middle. Here's Sandin Pelikka, a shot blocked by Wennberg. Wennberg always in position. Sandin Pelikka back skating, dishes off. Lucas Raymond makes the move on Orlov. Shoot, score! What a shot! A rocket for Lucas Raymond from the top of the right wing faceoff circle, and it beats Nedeljkovic through a bevy of traffic. 1-0 Red Wings at 18:05 of the second period.
1: Yeah, you were wondering what was sort of going to break this open, and it wasn't much. Didn't look like there was going to be much of a play here, but again, on the entry there, Raymond finds the defenseman back, and then it's just sort of a broken play, and Raymond makes a great job coming around this, changing the angle of the pass, and then he just rips this. A lot of traffic in front. No chance there for Nedeljkovic in front.
0: So Lucas Raymond gets his fourth goal of the season. Raymond is on a nice roll. He's got a four-game point-scoring streak at the moment. So it is 1-0 Red Wings. It was a lengthy time without giving up a goal for either netminder. And that was a heck of a shot by Lucas Raymond. Sharks get it back, down one zip. Overskating it, Will Smith. And so the Red Wings will control. Sharks ended this game with a 32-minute, 38-second shutout streak. Right now, the Sharks trying to get it back to the blue line. Here's a dump in by Ferraro, bouncing to the left of the Red Wings goal. A number of Red Wing fans here. You can tell from the background by the reaction. Here comes Detroit on the attack. DeBrinket, in the middle of a point-scoring streak, dumps it around the boards. Toffoli intercepts, throws it out. Celebrini's looking for it, but can't get it. He finally will recover it as it bounced right back to him off a weird play. Little deflection. Kurashev trying to stick-handle across the line now, but he's checked. And Ferraro stopping it along the left-wing boards, but he's double-teamed. Appleton and DeBrinket fired it back into the Sharks' end. Final minute of play in this second period. As the Sharks break out, long tip by Skinner gets all the way down. And San Jose will get the line change completed as Klingberg and Ferraro step off and Mukka Madulin and Desharnais are on. Desharnais dumped it in. Sharks are ahead of the play, so they've got to tag up, and they do. Red Wings with it with 25 seconds left on the clock, and Berggren sends it ahead. Kopp moves into the left corner of the Sharks zone. There's Desharnais right with him. Kopp swings it underneath, back behind the net. Berggren walks up the near boards, cycles it backwards. Rasmussen is there, checked by Wennberg. Now a body check by Desharnais into the near boards. Puck goes behind the San Jose net, and Mukka Madulin combines with Kurashev just to get it out. 3 seconds left in the period. That's going to do it. Final seconds ticking off, and period number two is in the books. So it was almost 40 minutes of 0-0 hockey. But a really great shot by Lucas Raymond, his fourth of the season, from Axel Sandin Pelikka. And Dylan Larkin makes it a 1-0 Detroit lead after two.
1: Yeah, and you were wondering what was going to break it open. But again, the Red Wings sort of just imposed their will. And I think it starts in the faceoff circle, really. Like, they're just controlling a little bit more of the puck possession. They got 19 shots. The Sharks have got to create something more in the third period. Only 9 shots on net through two periods. They've got to create more opportunities offensively, and it's going to start in the faceoff circle.
0: 70 minutes and 43 seconds without giving up a goal for the Sharks, but they gave up one at 18:05. of period number two. Lucas Raymond's goal makes it a 1-0 Red Wings lead after two periods of play. Shots on goal 14-4 in favor of Detroit. Two period totals. The Red Wings have 19 shots on net and the Sharks have 9. So stay with us. At the end of two periods of play, the score. The Red Wings 1, the Sharks nothing. You're listening to the San Jose Sharks Audio Network. It's time for the third period at SAP Center at San Jose. The Sharks are trailing the Red Wings by the score of 1-0. And a very lengthy shutout streak for the Sharks ends at 18:05 of the second period when Lucas Raymond scored his fourth of the year from Axel Sandin Pelika and Dylan Larkin. That ended a 70-minute and 43-second string in which the Sharks did not allow a single goal dating back to the last game yesterday against the Colorado Avalanche. And that is the longest shutout streak of the Sharks' season for a team. And obviously for Alex Nedeljkovic, he has gone, well, about 30-plus minutes without giving up a goal because he was not in net yesterday. But still, the Sharks' defense is definitely improving. But they're going to have to improve the offense here. They're not winning many of the faceoffs. That could be a good place to start. But off the draw here as we start the third period, the Red Wings have it. They have won 70% of the faceoffs after 40 minutes of action tonight. Detroit shoots one all the way down. That's going to be icing against the Red Wings. So another opportunity for a zone start for the Sharks. Just 12 seconds into the third period. San Jose putting out a combination of Wenberg, Kurashev, and Skinner. Right now, Wenberg having a chat with Dmitry Orlov, talking about the upcoming faceoff. Tim Liljegren also involved in that. Now they will step in. It'll be Larkin for the Red Wings against Wenberg for the Sharks. It'll be to the right side of goaltender Cam Talbot. Talbot, a longtime NHL veteran in his 13th year as a National Hockey League goaltender, playing for his 8th team. He's been around a long time. Off the faceoff, bounced out by Detroit after winning another draw. Sharks pick it up, poke it back to the Red Wings' blue line, but there's Hamonic pushing it ahead for Detroit. Emmett Finney has had a couple of good rushes up the ice there with Lucas Raymond moving into the Sharks zone. Raymond, who's got the goal, carries the puck all the way around the Sharks zone. Now he throws it toward the net, tipped by Larkin with Wenberg all over him. But Finney rushes over, grabs the puck. He scoots away from Orlov, moves behind the net, and loses on a stick check to Timothy Liljegren. Good first pass out there by Orlov. Here come the Sharks. Kurashev down the left side, across the blue line, throwing it toward the front of the net. They score! Jeff Skinner put his stick down on the ice and deflected that Kurashev pass with his backhand, and it goes up top, and we've got a tie hockey game 49 seconds into the third period. And for Jeff Skinner of the San Jose Sharks, that is a big, big goal. Skinner getting his fourth of the season.
1: Yeah, and this play starts in the defensive zone. Again, a good job by Liljegren breaking up that play. Quick breakout. Nice pass by Orlov. And this is, they haven't seen many three-on-twos in this game. We talk about Detroit taking it away, and there it's just a nice play. Kurashev takes it out. The mid lane drive. Skinner gets a stick on it, and it goes up and over the goaltender there, Cam Talbot. And that's just a great three-on-two. Great execution. Great goal.
0: Philip Kurashev is going to get the primary assist on this goal by Skinner. Skinner's fourth of the season. Kurashev and Orlov assisting on the play. So Kurashev now has a five-game point-scoring streak. And that's certainly something to build on. But off the faceoff, here come the Wings again. Moving down the right wing side, they're into the Sharks zone. On the right wing side, that is Appleton losing on the stick check. Dickinson will slide it away from him. Leave it for his current partner, Klingberg. Veteran Klingberg moved it ahead with the toss up to the Red Wings blue line, and Toffoli knocks it the rest of the way down. Line change coming quickly for the Sharks. Here's a long headband pass for the Wings. They got it to Appleton, but he dropped it back and basically gave the puck away, so the Sharks able to break out. Cardwell and Mukhamadulin move down the right wing side. Shaquille Mukhamadulin tips it in deep. Nice little sweep of the puck there for the Sharks. Grabs centers. Delandria couldn't quite pull the trigger as he was grabbing it, but this line combination's done a good job. Graf, Delandria, and Cardwell.
1: Yeah, Cardwell did a nice job on the forecheck there, getting a stick on it, blowing up that puck.
0: Right now, Delandria moving into the offensive end, protecting the puck in the right corner of the Red Wing zone. He moves up the boards against Kopp, dropped it back around the far side, held in. There's Graf behind the goal line, slides it in the direction of Delandria. He grabbed it off the right boards and shot the puck, but Kopp deflected it wide. Now Cardwell, left wing side, cycles it back to Graf, lost it. Delandria recovers, Ty Dellandrea moves it up the near boards, all the way to the point, spins, trying to flip it in deep, but then he fanned on it, and the Red Wings cop able to knock it back out. All the way to the Sharks' blue line. That's where Shakir Mukhamadulin will block it as the Sharks change on the fly. Patrick Giles on the right wing side out with Barkley Goodrow. He shoots one in. Giles with the puck. He's got Goodrow behind the net. Barkley protecting the puck, leaving it for Giles. Giles skates to the left corner, turns away from a check, gives it back to Goodrow, who banks it off the right boards back to the point. Desharnais, the shot blocked. And now it's Wennberg in the slot, poking at the puck and knocking it off the left boards to keep it in play. Good keep in there by Dickinson, but he's checked immediately. The Red Wings really doing a good job there as they shoot one all the way down. That's going to be icing, however. And so we have a stoppage of play as the faceoff comes all the way back to the Red Wing zone with just about 3 minutes gone by in the third, and the game tied at one.
1: Yeah, nice jump after that goal. A little bit of spark here for the Sharks. A little bit quicker onto pucks in the offensive zone, forcing Detroit to backpedal here. A couple icings here to start this period. Good jump here by the Sharks.
0: Face off right side of Talbot. Nice to see Dmitry Orlov continuing to pick up points. He picked up an assist on that play with a good pass up. That's his 10th assist of the season. Pretty good.
1: Yeah, nice breakout pass to trigger that 3-on-2.
0: Off the draw, Celebrini, Toffoli, Smith on the ice. Toffoli fighting for the puck. He stick handles in the corner. He banked it around the defense, back to Dickinson, who shoots, stick save! Made by Talbot, and the puck is out of play. And Romenda and I were talking about this in the intermission, Scott, that Dickinson is not afraid to throw that puck right to the net.
1: No, he's done a nice job. We talked about in the second period. He had a couple shots on that one shift, broke the stick. That allowed Wennberg to make that move to try and get it back door to Goodrow. And if he's just not shooting that puck, they're not breaking sticks. He gets a nice shot, walk into the middle there, quick, and he's got a great shot. We know the offense that he put up in the OHL.
0: Off the faceoff, a quick shot there by the Sharks. Whistles wide for Orlov. 1-1 the score here early in the third. And Skinner trying to drive his way through a check. Couldn't quite do so. Red Wings pick it back up. And Raymond, who has the goal for Detroit, comes up to center ice and flicks it in. Nice play by Kurashev on the boards to keep it away from Edmondson and to poke back to center ice. And even though Raymond's got it for the Red Wings, it was a good job by Kurashev there. Detroit moves it in. Larkin can fly. Goes up against Liljegren one-on-one. Spins. Backhand pass. Comes all the way back to the point. Right through the middle. Kept in by Edvinson and Sider. Sider twisting away from Skinner's check. Goes with the backhand. That got through on goal. And Finney in front of the net grabbed the rebound off the pad. Saved by Nedeljkovic. And he couldn't pull the trigger on the backhand. Red Wings put some pressure on here. Edvinson looking to make the play. Good little deflection by Liljegren. Knocked it aside. And now it's Wennberg picking it back up. Sharks need a change here. Wennberg starts to move it out. He stick handles, drops it off to the right side to Orlov, and Orlov kind of takes a sweet time to move to center ice as he's waiting for fresh players to jump on. Here's one of them, Dellandrea, on the ice for San Jose. Gets taken down behind the goal line, or did he just lose an edge? It ends up on the stick of DeBrincat. Alex DeBrincat moves from right to left, gets to center, across the line, taken off the play there by Graf's good check, and the Sharks break back the other way and pick up speed. Across the line, drop pass, Cardwell fires one toward the net. And it's a save made by Talbot, and he hangs on with Dellandrea, the man who gave him the drop pass, heading right to the front of the goal to try to cause more havoc.
1: Nice job. Good feed there by Mukhamadulin on the breakout there. He hit Dellandrea right in stride, and that allowed him to get just inside the zone there for that quick drop pass. Cardwell elects to shoot as he's getting closed off. Fortunately, nobody in front. Dellandrea ends up going right there. A little bear hug in front of the net there after.
0: Yeah, it's just a friendly little greeting.
1: Let him know you're there.
0: Yeah, that's what he did. Dellandrea now goes into the face-off circle against Kopp. Left side of goaltender Talbot. 1-1 the score. Third period here at the tank. Dellandrea really eager to get this puck dropped. And unfortunately, he didn't win the face-off. Red Wings clear it out. Glove down by JT Comfer. Turns at the red line. Bumped a bit by Dellandrea, but he successfully shoots it in. In net to our left, that's Nedeljkovic, dropped it off for the defense. Mukhamadulin, nice pass out of the zone. Dellandrea flips to the middle, across the line, little drop attempt by Graf. I think he was expecting Dellandrea to arrive a little bit sooner than that, and the Red Wings able to break it up. So the Sharks will change on the fly. Berggren on the left wing side, shoots in for Detroit. Dickinson back to control. But a pass through the stick of Toffoli now, out at center. Will Smith tips one down, and he grabs it. Oh! He drops it back right to Comfer. Taken away by Celebrini. Tries to feed it to Toffoli. Good defensive play by Sherratt to get in the way. Macklin Celebrini looks like he's going to be on a mission this third period. Let's see what happens. Down the left side, Red Wings moving it in. Van Riemsdyk throws it around the far boards. Now a bounce to the right boards. Van Riemsdyk comes up with it. The veteran sends to the slot. Boy, that was a dangerous chance in front for Marco Kasper, but Sherratt will have to keep it in. Now Sandin Pelikka lets the shot go. Right-handed stick got it to the net. Stick save made by Nedeljkovic. And the Sharks, Toffoli makes a nice defensive play and pokes it out, but only out to the red line. Stopped by Sandin Pelikka of Detroit. Red Wings shoot it in. Now there are line changes coming for both squads. Dickinson. He was had a man on his back there in Van Riemsdyk, but he made a nifty play to get it through him. And now John Klingberg using the net as a bit of a blockage against the forechecking Larkin. Holds the puck. Larkin almost forced him to give it away, though. And now it's Wennberg losing control. Taking it back, Klingberg, and he feeds it around the defense, and Giles will slip it out. Down the right side of Chase. Goodrow trying to get to it. There's Moritz Seider getting in the way. That's a big battle win there for Seider. And again, good body position by these young defensemen.
1: Yeah, Seider uses his body well. He throws his weight around, uses good body position, and he can skate.
0: Delayed offside, waved off, but now the Sharks have to regroup at center anyway. And so Liljegren puts to the middle. Maybe an ill-advised pass there. Larkin tipped it away from Giles. Now he gets it back on the right wing across the line and shoots one. High of the net. Off the glass. Into the left corner of the Sharks zone. Larkin, near side, shot on goal, save made. Rebound for Finney in front. And somehow, a very calm Nedeljkovic just dropped to his knees and made the save and held on. Let's pause 10 seconds for station identification on the San Jose Sharks Audio Network.
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0: I'm Dan Rusinowski, along with Scott Hannon. We've got a barn burner of a game here. Defensive struggle between the Sharks and the Red Wings. It is 1-1 early in the third with 7:02 gone by on the clock. A lot of hockey left to be played. We'll be right back on the Sharks Audio Network. 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Our next broadcast will be on Wednesday from Seattle. We're on the air at 6:30 Pacific time for the Sharks and the Seattle Kraken. 1-1 the score here. 12:58 to go in the third at SAP Center. Faceoff dropped inside the Shark zone. Dickinson leaves it there for Liljegren, who feeds it ahead to Cardwell. He backhanded it ahead. Delandria will get it, but he is forced all the way back into his own zone by Kasper, so he's going to swing it behind his own net, and Dickinson will pick it up. Feeds it around the far boards. Liljegren and Cardwell move it out. Graff down the left wing side, throws it into the offensive zone from the red line. He's chasing it, back behind the goal line, poking at it. Good hustle by Graff. Now Delandry at the near side, check from behind there by the defensive player Appleton. And the Red Wings pick up. Johansson at center ice gets pushed by Graff as he dumps in. Some pretty good battles going on here.
1: Yeah, good battles. Not a lot of room out there. It's going to take something here to drive to the net.
0: Dickinson sends it over to Cardwell, who's played with some energy. Celebrini is on the ice with Will Smith now. They dump it in. Smith carries behind the net, turns away from Edmondson, twists his way back to the left, hands it off now to a man in deep in Orloff. He feeds behind the Red Wings goal, and there's Toffoli with it. Backhands up to the right point. Desharnais cross ice. Orloff feeds far side Smith. Smith sends it rink wide near side. Desharnais shoots one, and it's a save. On his knees, Talbot makes the stop and hangs on.
1: Yeah, Toffoli in front of the net there, just trying to get. He's been in front of the net the whole time, offered a couple great screens, and there he just misses the tip as he's fighting for position with Comfort.
0: 11 minutes, 48 seconds to go in this third period. Shots on goal are 22-13 in favor of the Red Wings. So Nedeljkovic has gotten the bulk of the work. But Talbot's made some good saves too.
1: Yeah, no, for sure.
0: Off the draw, Red Wings win another one. Celebrini loses it to Larkin. And Sherratt sends a long pass forward. Tipped by the Red Wings on the right wing side, but Raymond was behind the red line when he grabbed that, so it goes all the way down for icing. So with 11:39 to go in this third period, they bring the faceoff all the way back to the right side of Cam Talbot. And it'll be that combination still out there for the Red Wings. Dylan Larkin will take the draw. What a great career. 250 career goals, 746 games played. It's a big part of it. Red Wings lose the draw to the Sharks. Here comes a shot from the left point there by Klingberg, but he missed the net. I think he was looking for a tip in front. Rebound comes out to center ice. Glove down by Orlov, but possession regained by the Red Wings. And Sherratt tosses it up the left side for Emmett Finney. Finney is a seventh-round draft pick. Goes behind the Sharks' net. Goes for the wraparound. But it's through the crease and wide. Lucas Raymond picks up to the slot. Finney the drive. That's blocked. Orlov in front of the net with Larkin. Got a piece of that puck. The Sharks have got to get control of it here. The Red Wings are playing with energy on this shift. Larkin put it back. Sandin Pelika shoots it toward the goal. Blocked by Macklin Celebrini. And Macklin starts to move it out. Dropped it back. Klingberg long feet across the ice. Tip forward. Right to Will Smith by Toffoli. He's across the line and he shores up. Checked by Sandin Pelika. Skinner grabs it and keeps it in play. And now Celebrini circles away from Raymond. Celebrini moves to the left circle of the Red Wings zone. Tosses in deep. Gets it back. Shoots one. That hit a stick. Went wide. Coming in deep now, it's Mukko Madulin in the right corner of the Red Wings zone. He digs it free. He's got a man open in Klingberg on the point. Gives him the puck. Sharks are changing. Wenberg's on. He gets the pass on the left circle. Drops it back to Mukko Madulin. Moves into the circle. Shoots one right on goal. The save made by Talbot. And Mukko Madulin doing a little pushing and shoving with Lucas Raymond after the whistle. Brandon Grillo, the linesman, stepping in between them and breaking it up. 10:24 to go in the third period. And the tension is getting more and more pronounced here in the third.
1: Yeah, nice play there by Mukko Madulin. He was down low in the corner there, able to win a battle, get it up top. And then they get that high roll going, and Kurashev parked in front of the net. Unfortunately, Cam Talbot on that high shot by Mukko Madulin, he could have thrown it maybe at the pads, unless he's trying to beat him up top. No rebound there as Kurashev was parked right in front.
0: 10 minutes, 24 seconds remaining in period number three. 1-1 the score. Off the draw now. Red Wings win it again. That's a bit of a frustrating thing. Desharnais just got taken out of the play there by DeBrincat. No penalty. They move into the Sharks zone. Good defense on Appleton, though, by San Jose. And Kurashev tips it out to Wenberg, who gets to the red line and flutters one in. Off to the right side of Talbot. Skinner in forechecking. Sharks pinning it off on the left wing boards. But a good effort there by Appleton. Poked it away from Wenberg. And here come the Wings. DeBrincat takes a drop into the zone. Shoots one. Barely getting a piece of that. Was Nedeljkovic into the slot. DeBrincat another chance. A shot blocked by Wenberg beautifully. Edvinson keeps it in. Left circle. Feeds back to Sider on the point. Screenshot. Score! Appleton was in the slot against Liljegren and Wenberg, and somehow Moritz Sider, the supremely talented right-handed shooting top defenseman on the Red Wings, got that puck through, and it is 2-1 Detroit.
1: Wow, and he got all of that. Just a quick snapshot there up from the top. There off the early block shot. DeBrincat had a one-timer in the slot there, and Wenberg was able to get a block right there off the ankle. And then again, the puck just off the ensuing block comes out on top. Sider just rips that thing right above. Just beats him on the blocker side there for Nedeljkovic.
0: Tim Liljegren was in front of the net, lifted the stick of the player in front, and that was a good play, but somehow the puck got through, and it got through in laser-like fashion.
1: Yeah, he wired that thing, and that was just a quick snapshot. These sticks nowadays, you don't have to have much on it. He just gets it, rips that, beats him on the blocker side.
0: Moritz Sider, that's his first goal of the season, by the way, coming at the 10:16 mark of the third period, putting the Red Wings in front by the score of 2-1. So the Sharks are playing from behind again. They have not led at all in this game. Here's Giles, had a man, Delandry in front, tried to get him the puck, and they just missed connecting. Glove down by Klingberg, back at his own blue line as the Red Wings lifted it out. Red Wings steal it. Here comes a quick shot there taken by Soderblom, but that's wide of the goal. Now here's Soderblom, another chance, and shoots it wide off the deflection by the Sharks' defensive players. It was Goodrow and Klingberg that were in there, just trying to get their sticks in the way. 9 minutes to play in the third period. Red Wings 2, Sharks 1. Play inside the offensive end for Detroit. Little push, little shove. Comes around the near boards. And Giles will grab for San Jose, and he will slide it out. Feeds it to the middle of the ice. Goodrow took it off his skates and knocked it in. But the Red Wings have not allowed the Sharks to have a lot of sustained time in the offensive zone with the puck. A lot of one and guns. Now the Sharks turn it over. Comfer shoots, knocked down by Nedeljkovic. Rebound near side. Sharks zone. Cardwell tried to lift it out. Couldn't do it. It's picked back up by Dickinson. And the Sharks just trying to get control here. Orlov spins it around the near side. There's Cardwell with the puck. He backhands it forward to Celebrini. Backlund Celebrini back feeds it on the right to Graf. Banks it forward in the direction of Cardwell. Couldn't get it at the Red Wings line. Nice battle win there by Graf to work it free. Cardwell giving chase, but Sider's going to get it back behind the Red Wings goal. A near turnover. Now it's Cardwell in front of the net. Turning, spinning, shooting it, and he missed the net. What a chance.
1: Puck was just rolling just a little bit. He got all of it.
0: Oh, no. A giveaway by Orlov. Here's Larkin moving in. Backhand chance, and that's a great glove save by Alex Nedeljkovic. Remember that one if the Sharks can come back. Nedeljkovic stopping Larkin on the backhand chance, high to the glove side, and he makes the save with 7:49 to play in the third. It's still 2-1 in favor of the Red Wings. A break in the action. You're listening to the San Jose Sharks Audio Network. We're down to nail bite time just about with 7:49 to go in period number three. The Red Wings lead the Sharks 2-1. The go-ahead goal coming at 10:16 of this third period. Maurice Seider's first of the season from Simon Edmondson and Alex DeBrincat. So DeBrincat extends his point scoring streak to six consecutive games. Earlier in the contest, Lucas Raymond got his fourth of the year, so he's got points in four straight. And on the Shark side of things, Jeff Skinner picked up his fourth of the season in the third from Kurashev and Orlov. So Orlov's got 10 assists this season on defense, and Kurashev has a five-game point-scoring streak. Long way to go, though. 7:49 left, only a 2-1 game. Yet the Red Wings do have the advantage in terms of where the puck is being placed right now. And they win the faceoff again. That's been a story of the game. Cleared out by the Sharks, though. Dellandrea and Cardwell combined to get it all the way down. No icing on the play. So moving into forecheck there, the Sharks work it loose. Colin Graf trying to backhand it in front. Dellandrea was sort of lurking there, but the Red Wings closed the door and took it away. 2-1 Red Wings. Down the left side to Brinkett. Beats to the middle. Here comes a shot from Hamidic, and it's just wide of the goal. If that was a Red Wing wearing number 53 instead of 52, that puck would have been in the net.
1: Yes. Yeah, Sider's been having a game. He can skate the way he ripped that last goal from the point. Unbelievable shot.
0: 7 minutes to play in the third. 2-1 Detroit. Shots 25-14 in favor of the Red Wings, but the Sharks are working. At center ice, here's Celebrini. He's able to shoot one into the Red Wing zone. Pinching in on the left side there is Dickinson, who wins the puck. He's able to get it to Toffoli, who backhands behind the net, comes all the way around to Will Smith. He's going to get it behind the goal line for Celebrini, who protects the puck, sends it back towards Smith off of a Red Wing stick, kept in by Klingberg and Dickinson, who shoots it toward the net. Celebrini pushing and shoving and getting into his man. That's Celebrini against Sider again. We got penalties coming up as the sticks are up high. And this battle has been going on since the opening faceoff. Macklin Celebrini for the Sharks against Maurice Sider for the Red Wings, and it has been a doozy.
1: Yeah, not a lot of space. Max showing his frustrations. There was an early penalty call as Sider just sort of takes him out into the wall there. And they've been all over, not giving him a lot of time and space.
0: Macklin didn't like that at all.
1: No, and Sider takes him down and then right back at him.
0: Now they break that all up. Looks like Sider is on his way to the penalty box for sure. So the question is Celebrini going to go in too? Looks like the answer is no. Only Maurice Sider is in the box. What an opportunity for the Sharks. Up, oh, here comes Celebrini. He's going in too. So, Sider gets interference. Celebrini gets roughing, it looks like. And so we've got 4-on-4 here for the next 2 minutes.
1: Somebody got an extra.
0: Somebody got a misconduct.
1: Who did they give the extra to?
0: Maybe there's a misconduct.
1: There was interference on Sider. And then I think they both got roughed.
0: Well, why is there no power play up there?
1: I thought he gave two roughing. And it looks like the penalty box is still open for Detroit. So it looks like the Sharks are probably going to go on a power play here.
0: That's what it looks like. But was it a two-minute minor? Todd McClellan's not too happy about this. He's jawing in the direction of referee Brandon Schrader, trying to get an explanation. The penalty box door for the Red Wings is indeed open. I didn't see him make a misconduct penalty, so it wasn't that.
1: No, the hand was up originally.
0: Yeah, that was the interference. First
1: right,
0: call.
1: And then there was two roughings each way, so pretty sure they got to send a guy to the box, which I think they're doing right now.
3: Yep.
1: And the faceoff came outside because all the D-men and everybody came in on the play.
3: Yeah, that's it. So double two penalties to Sider. He gets two for interference. That was the first call. And then he gets two for roughing. So Bear Grant will serve this second minor. The Sharks have a major chance to get even in this game with their second power play of the night, brought to you by Power Business Technology, copiers and printers for your office needs. Not a ton of penalties in this game, but here we go. Faceoff drop. Sharks have the man advantage, but they don't have Celebrini at their disposal on this power play. It could be important. We'll see what Wendberg can do in his place. Here's Alex Wendberg, stick handling up to the Red Wings line, dumps it into himself in the corner, grabs the puck, feeds it on the near boards. Will Smith bats it down, sends it back to the point. A backskating Klingberg takes it all the way to the left side, but a shot is blocked by the stick of Compher. He just stayed with Klingberg there, and he deflected that shot attempt up into the netting.
1: Yeah, Klingberg thought he had some traffic there. If he could just get that play down low. Smith was over on the other side asking for that puck to be able to walk down, but unfortunately that puck just gets tipped and gets out of the play.
3: Minute 36 remaining in this very big power play. Red Wings on top, 2-1. 6:08 to go in the third. Larkin wins the draw from Wendberg. That could be the story of this game. Red Wings can't clear. Smith puts to the middle. Wendberg's got it. He fell down, but he got it back to Smith on the point. Slips it out to an on-his-feet Wendberg. He slides a backhand pass. Kind of a blind play there. Red Wings intercepted it, and they'll end up clearing it, but it went off of somebody on the Red Wing bench. So they will whistle the play dead, indicate that the faceoff, I think, is going to be deep inside the wing zone. That's where the pass came from. So a minute and 18 seconds left on this extra penalty on Maurice Sider of Detroit. He's got the go-ahead goal to put the Wings in front and has been really solid in this game. Great battle with Macklin Celebrini all game long, with Sider and Celebrini going at it. Wendberg wins the draw, but you know what I think? I think the Red Wings' Larkin just pushed it out of the zone
1: there. Yeah, I think he kind of threw that one out. Saw the big gap in the middle of the ice there.
3: Now let's see what San Jose does here. Minute 5 to go on their power play. There's Klingberg at the red line, shoots in. Stopped by Talbot behind the net to our right. Flings it up the boards. Batted down by the glove hand of Toffoli. He tried to chop it through over to Kurashev, but it's good defensive coverage along the boards. Rasmussen got it all the way down. So the Sharks are back in their own zone to get it. It'll be taken back now with 43 seconds left on the power play by Kurashev. Tried to set up Smith, but Toffoli tipped it ahead. Smith across the line shoots in. Kurashev keeps it going around the boards. Wendberg can't keep it in, and it's cleared by Compher. Not much on this one. Sharks have got to get another unit out there. 25 seconds to go in the man advantage. They put out Liljegren, Graf, Orlov, Skinner, and Cardwell. Here's Graf on the attack. Cross the line, shoots it toward the goal. Broke his stick on the play. And it goes into the goaltender, Talbot, and play is blown dead. Good effort there.
1: Yeah, no, a good breakout there. Nice shot. Unfortunately, the stick breaks, but obviously not having Mac on the power play kind of breaks up your entries there a little bit, as he's the guy usually going back for those drop passes and usually creating those entries. So a little bit discombobulated on the entries here for the Sharks, and see what they can do here off of zone faceoff.
3: 15 seconds left on the power play. 4:47 remaining in the third. 2-1 Detroit. Sharks with the only goal from Jeff Skinner early in the third. Red Wings have goals from Raymond in the second period. Sider in this third frame. Sider is still in the box. Bear Grant is serving that extra minor for him. And once again, Wendberg loses the draw to Larkin, and the Red Wings clear. Larkin has just been a monster in the faceoff circle. He's won 13 draws so far. As now the Sharks come back up. Cardwell backhands in from the blue line, and that's it for the power play, as the Red Wings clear it out. Out of the box, Berggren moving into the offensive zone. He doesn't have a good angle to head to the net. He runs into the check of Liljegren in the right corner. San Jose comes up with it. Orlov spins a backhand pass to Wendberg. Wendberg trickles back behind his own goal line. Feeds behind the goal. There was Raymond to pick it up. He's checked by Orlov and then by Cardwell. And finally, Wendberg moves it out to Cardwell. Ethan Cardwell to center. Cross the line. Skinner, right wing side, shoots one toward the net. That hit traffic in front with Cardwell driving down the center lane. Sherratt was defending on Cardwell on that play, and it hit one of them. Now the Red Wings move it out again. They lead 2-1. Here's Raymond coming across the line just inside the blue line. Shoots it wide of the net. We're down to 3:45 left in the third. Good game here. Sharks are down 2-1. Red Wings back in their own zone. Just back skate. They're killing the clock a little bit here. Holding onto the puck. Johansson tosses it up the right side. There's Mason Appleton moving right to left. Appleton stick handling diagonally across the ice to the left wing boards and then backhands in. Sam Dickinson picks up, winds it around. Mukka Madulin reaches the puck. Tried to poke it forward. Smith deflected it back, and Dickinson knocked it ahead, but it's deflected back again. Mukka Madulin makes sure he gets to the red line before firing it ahead. And the Sharks dump to the offensive.

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1: And Giles. Coming back in, the Red Wings go for it. Here comes a shot that is deflected, and it bounces down in on goal. Nobody knew where it was, and somehow Nedeljkovic able to get a little piece of it.
2: Oh, Wennberg again with the big diving leg save there. He's had about three or four big blocks out here tonight. A couple in the first period. Nedeljkovic lost a stick, and right there, Finney had a chance right in the slot there, and he slices the leg out.
1: We got a break in the action. And what action we've got. Great game here tonight. Third period, 2-2 the score. Sam Dickinson has his first NHL goal. Back after this on the San Jose Sharks Audio Network. Well, here we are. It's come down to this. 2:47 to go in the third. 27-16, the shots favor the Red Wings. Alex Nedeljkovic looking on as the puck is dropped to his right. 2-2 the score. It'll be cleared back out by San Jose, winning a faceoff in their own zone. Critical time. What a goal by Sam Dickinson, his first ever in the NHL. Will Smith almost got it, but he poked at it, got it over to Dickinson off the deflection.
2: Yeah, Will Smith had that great short side play there, and as it went behind the net, he just had his head up the whole way, looked at Dickinson sliding down from the point, and fed him with a great pass.
1: Here we go, down the right side for the Sharks, moving in. Goodrow sends behind the net. Toffoli tried to play it, couldn't get it. Now it's taken back by Dickinson. He stick handles. He holds it. He tried to throw it to the net. It's blocked. He's behind the goal. He centers it out in front. But it hit a Red Wing stick. How about Dickinson's confidence now all of a sudden? Jumping up into the play. Rushing over to the near side to work it free. Trying to get it to Celebrini there. Macklin pokes at the puck there against Sherratt. Now it's stolen by Toffoli. Shoots it toward the goal. Off the skates of Celebrini and wide it goes. Cleared back out by the Red Wings. That hit somebody on the bench, it looked like, and they're going to blow it dead. Minute 48 remaining in the third period. We've got a 2-2 tie.
2: You said the confidence. Dickinson up in the play again. He had that play where he just tried to sauce that. Almost he could have shot that, but then again, forechecking, jumping on the pucks. Great confidence in the kid throwing him out here again. Minute 48.
1: Well, he's out there with the veteran, John Klingberg. So it's a lefty-righty combination out there, which is what you want. Sharks win the draw. Dickinson gets the pass from Smith. He stick handles away from the check. Holds onto it. Has to move it back to center ice, unfortunately, and he loses on the check to Lucas Raymond. Raymond turns Dickinson, but Dickinson scoots back to him. Raymond still with the puck down the left side across the line. Gave it away to Will Smith, and he headmans to Macklin Celebrini. Pass on the left to Foley. Carries into the offensive zone. Turns away from his man. Feeds it across the rink, but unfortunately nobody was home. And this line has to get off the ice anyway. Klingberg, good pass up to Goodrow. Sends it off the boards. Barkley moves in. Has the backhand play. Checked by Edmondson. Worked to the near side. Sent back to the point. Mukka Meduman, cross ice. Ferraro feeds behind the net. Here comes Wennberg. Throwing it. Trying to get back to the point. Maybe he should have held onto it and shot the puck toward the goal.
2: I thought he was going to stuff that in front of the net on that wrap. He had an opportunity to wrap that puck, and I thought he was just going to attack the net on that other side and elected to take it out.
1: We're in the final minute of play in the third period. Dumped in by the Sharks. They need a change. Barkley Goodrow on his way off with 45 seconds to go in the third, and Celebrini is back out there. We've got Celebrini, Smith, Toffoli on the ice with Mukka Meduman and Liljegren on D. And now icing against the Red Wings, forced by San Jose. 38 seconds to play. And now we've got a dramatic faceoff coming up deep in the Red Wings zone.
2: A big, big faceoff here. An opportunity to get some possession. They've sort of carried the pace after that Dickinson goal. They've had a couple of nice opportunities low in the zone here.
1: Celebrini goes up against Compher on this draw. Compher wins the faceoff for Detroit. Sider tosses behind his net. Knocked forward by the Red Wings. Down to 30 seconds left in the third as Andrew Kopp flutters it down the left side into the Sharks' end. San Jose Smith trying to get it. Can't do it. Kopp flings it around behind the net. Far boards. Hamonic keeps it in. Sends behind the goal line. It's chipped at there by the Sharks, Liljegren and Orloff, but Kopp worked it free. Got it

0: Back to the point. There's Hamannik. 13 seconds remaining in the game. And Hamannik fanned on the puck. Maybe a chance for the Sharks here. Fed forward to Smith. He's got to get off the ice. Trying to backhand in from center. And it goes out of play. So unfortunately, they will get a change. And they will have 6.1 seconds left on the clock here. They will drop the puck right at the center ice red line.
1: Yeah, nice job. Again, much better third period. After that goal, a little bit of a spark, a little bit of life. Looks like we're going to be heading to OT here.
0: Well, if it does head to OT, they're going to have to keep that spark very much alive. Faceoff dropped, and it goes all the way back to the Shark zone. Nedeljkovic will just play it behind the goal, leave it for the defense, and that will do it. Regulation time has expired at SAP Center in San Jose. The Sharks have never led in this game, but they've fought back twice to tie the game. Sam Dickinson, his first National Hockey League goal, assisted by Will Smith and Patrick Giles at 16:55 in the third, is the reason why we are going to have OT. Shots on goal in the third, 8-7 in favor of Detroit. Totals for the game so far, Red Wings with 27 and the Sharks with 16. But both teams have a point in the books, and now overtime is coming up. We'll be back with the San Jose Sharks Audio Network. Here we go, overtime at SAP Center at San Jose. The San Jose Sharks are all even with the Detroit Red Wings 2-2. We've seen some overtime games here already this season. Some on the road, some at home. San Jose's record in overtimes, 3 wins, 2 losses. Off the faceoff, here we go, 3-on-3. Wenberg, Liljegren, and Kurashev start out for the Sharks. Raymond, Sandin, Pelika, and Larkin begin for Detroit. And the Red Wings have control of the puck. From their own blue line, Sandin Pelika carries up to the Sharks' line. He's got that big shot. Moves to the right wing boards. Turns away from Liljegren's check. And drops it off for Raymond at the near side. Raymond back. Larkin. He's dangerous. Dick handles. Holds the puck. Forced to the outside behind the goal there by Wenberg. He drops it off for Sandin Pelika, who moves it back behind the Sharks' net. He scoots up to the left wing boards. Moves up to the point. Drops it off for Larkin. And Larkin will keep it in play. He moves to the right wing circle on the backhand. Put it off of the skates of Liljegren. A headman feed. And Kurashev has a chance. He's down the right side across the line. Shoots one to the net. Stick save made there by Talbot. Sharks need a change. And here comes Larkin. He can really motor down the left wing side. Getting it on the backhand against Dickinson one-on-one. He backhands it up to the point from behind the net. Grabbed there by DeBrinket. DeBrinket on the ice. Now Seider shoots. Save made. Where's the rebound? It's underneath him. He's got it. Juggled a bit there by Nedeljkovic, but he made the save. And again, Moritz Seider's got that big shot. Very, very deceptive with the release.
1: Yeah, Nedeljkovic was wanting to play that, as you see the Detroit Red Wings guys sort of clamp down. Because if you can play this and separate, you can get two-on-ones and three-on-ones. That's why sometimes you don't see them elect for that long shot with no screens in front.
0: Red Wings are 2-0 in overtime this season, by the way. One win in OT and one win in the shootout. Off the draw. Comes back out of the zone. Red Wings have had control of the puck in overtime, which is what you want. Seider is out there with Kasper and DeBrinket. Here's DeBrinket with the puck, moving left to right in overtime. He stick handles into the Shark zone, throws it back to Seider. Seider swings away from Celebrini's check. They've had a great battle all game long. Celebrini kind of forcing him to the outside, back in the neutral zone. Seider poking it past him, now getting underneath Smith. And he whips it around the far boards, and the Red Wings will keep puck control. San Jose now with Celebrini, Smith, and Dickinson out there. Three youngsters against the Red Wings combination of Seider. And who else is out there? Moving in, Finney. Over now, near side, Soderblom. Now it's Compher back. Actually, pardon me, that's Johansson there. Johansson is out there. There's Compher stick handling. Neutral zone play. 2:48 left in overtime. 2-2 the score. And the Red Wings just regrouping here. They're trying to tire the Sharks out, I think. Johansson in the offensive zone. Puts on the brakes on the point. Moves to his left. Drops it off. Here's Emmett Finney dropping it off again. Here's Compher holding it. Being checked by Celebrini. He forced him out of the zone. Great job by Macklin there. Now the Sharks need to change quickly. They better hurry up. Here comes Johansson down the right wing side into the Shark zone, puts on the brakes. He's waiting now because they need to change, so very fortunate the Sharks can get a full change out. But the Red Wings have had the puck the whole time. Wenberg's back out there with Dickinson and Smith. Wenberg got it out of the zone with a good check on the far side against Larkin. Dickinson holding off Raymond. Larkin and Raymond are out there with Sandin Pelika. This is a star-studded group. Larkin moving in. Stick handling the left circle of the Shark zone. Forced to the outside by Wenberg. He kind of lost his footing. Wenberg applies the stick check and gets it out of the zone. And Wenberg is trying to get control of the puck here. He's swinging at it inside the Red Wings' end. Good job there. And here come the Red Wings the other way. But a long feed there for Raymond, and he tripped over the blue line and lost control of it. He was all by himself. What a break for the Sharks. Here comes Klingberg down the right, rushing into the offensive end. Puts on the brakes, turns away from a check. He stick handles with the puck. He's looking for somebody to pass it to, but he's got to move it back out to center ice. Minute 25 left in overtime. What are the Sharks going to do here? Ethan Cardwell is out there. Here's Cardwell, stick handling through center across the line. Little drop pass. Now it's tipped over by Klingberg. He gets it back. Oh, man, on the return feed, it's tipped aside by DeBrincat. He's on the rush down the right. Semi-breakaway. DeBrincat moving in. Shoots. Great save by Nedeljkovic. An incredible stop. But now there's more trouble. Here's Seider to the middle of the ice. Checked away from DeBrincat, but he gets it back. He moves toward the slot. Save made by Nedeljkovic, and the Sharks regain.
1: Wow, a couple big saves there by Nedeljkovic on the break there by DeBrincat. Tries to fake him with the high shot and on the backhand, and he read it the whole way and sliced the pad out there.
0: Right now, here come the Sharks. Down the left side, Kurashev into the offensive zone. Shoots it in front, tipped, saved by Talbot. That was a Liljegren right in front of a net. 30 seconds left in overtime, and everybody's on their feet at the Shark tank. Here comes Comfort now, behind the goal line. Starting to move it out. Going up here against Kurashev. Coming down the right across the line. Tries to slip it through, and he does. And it's easily sticked aside. Can the Sharks get one more break? Celebrini is out there. 15 seconds to go. Celebrini feeds it on the right. Reaching for it, Kurashev. He's got Celebrini in front. He's also got Liljegren. He gives it to Celebrini. He stick handles. He shoots. It's tipped just wide by Liljegren. 4 seconds left in overtime, and it looks like we're going to get a shootout here at SAP Center as the clock gets to zero. And the fans are getting their money's worth tonight.
1: Yeah, that overtime started a little slow. Both teams feeling each other out, playing the puck possession game. But then when it came down to it, it started to lighten up at the end there. And back end-to-end pressure there. Couple tip plays. Liljegren just missed that little feed by Macklin Celebrini. Couple big saves by Nedeljkovic the other side on DeBrincat, on Larkin. So again, some excitement there in the 3v3 towards the last half of it. Now they're going to clean up here in the middle of the ice just a little bit here for the shootout. Coach is seeing who they're going to play out here. Overtime started just a little bit slowly there. Just again, it's all about puck possession, being trying to wear times out. Going to take the good shots there, and it opened up in the last part of it there. Some excitement. All had the fans up on their feet here.
0: No scoring in overtime. We have a shootout. First one this year for the Sharks. The Red Wings have already won one shootout game. Detroit is going to go first. I like that. I like the bottom of the inning in this baseball season. Lucas Raymond will shoot first. Nedeljkovic takes the net to our left. And he goes up against his former teammate. Lucas Raymond starts from center ice. He stick handles slowly into the offensive zone on the left wing. Moves into the circle. Deke shoots. Stick save made by Nedeljkovic.
1: Nice save. Read that the whole way. Raymond tried to come down and just tried to think that he was going to go far side, see if he could open up the pads and slip it five-hole. Nedeljkovic read that the whole way.
0: Okay, Macklin Celebrini now in the shootout is the first one for the Sharks. Fans give him a nice round of applause as he gets started. He takes off with the puck. He moves to the left wing side, cuts into the zone. He's got it on his forehand. He stick handles. He waits. He shoots. Save by Talbot.
1: Same play, cutting across that middle, seeing if they can get that five-hole to open up and trying to shoot for that.
0: Who's going to be next on the ice for the Red Wings? Alex DeBrincat. They're putting out all the big guys, as you would expect here. DeBrincat had an assist today, extending his point-scoring streak to six straight. This is a big one in the shootout. He comes in against Nedeljkovic. He stick handles. He shoots. Stick save made by Big Ned.
1: And all the shooters, again, electing to shoot here. They're trying to get that five-hole to open up, going low side. I think DeBrincat tried to get to that. Just tried to beat him on the stick side, just over the pad.
0: Okay, shot number two for the Sharks in the shootout. It's Will Smith. Mano-a-mano with Cam Talbot. They're ready. Smith starting to crank it up. Moving up to the puck at the red line, taking it. Again, moving to the left wing side on his forehand. Stick handling, waiting, shooting. Nope, miss. So it's 0-0 after two rounds of the shootout, and we are at a very, very tense moment here. An opportunity for the Red Wings to take the lead. Their captain, Dylan Larkin, is out there, and he is deadly with the stick handling and with the shooting. He's going to start up. Moving to the right side, he's a left-handed shot, moves to the middle, stick handle, shoots, and I think Nedeljkovic gets a piece of it, no goal.
1: Yeah, he tried a quick move and tried to beat Nedeljkovic up top.
0: Bottom of the third inning of this shootout. The Sharks can win the game right now, and all Kurashev has to do is score. Filip Kurashev has an assist today, extended his point scoring streak to five straight. Let's see what he can do. Filip Kurashev stick handles in. He waits. He shoots. Off the goal post! He had him beat, and it was off the post.
1: Oh, what a move there. Hit the bar straight.
0: Pow. Okay. Round four. It's going to be James Van Riemsdyk, the veteran. Big part of the character of the team. Moving it against Nedeljkovic, who waits. Stick handling. Score! All right. Van Riemsdyk makes it 1-0 Detroit. And so Tyler Toffoli gets the call. The veteran is going to have to score to keep this shootout alive. Toffoli is already eager to take that puck, but he was held back by the official. Now he's going to take it and move in. He must score here. Toffoli going in against Talbot. Stick handling with it. Holding it, shooting it. Save by Talbot. And so the Red Wings win the shootout. 1-0, and they win the game 3-2. But the San Jose Sharks get 1 point, and they get a matter of respect, too, for the way they fought back to force overtime and get the shootout.
1: Yeah, there wasn't much room out here tonight in the game. Detroit, they came in with a good game plan, snuffed out a lot of time and space, especially for the top players for San Jose. But San Jose found a way. They came back and they had a good third period there. They created more offense. And then Dickinson, again, I thought he took a step here tonight. They gave him more minutes. He finished, you know, plus two, had a lot of shots from the blue line. And there he found that little hole and a great feed by Will Smith to tie this game up. Hey, and the points matter. You know, last year you talked about a lot of points given away, and here tonight they find a way to get back in this game. They end up getting the point. It goes to the shootout at the end. And again, a good overall game there for the Sharks.
0: Final score after the shootout. The Detroit Red Wings 3, the San Jose Sharks 2. The Sharks get 1 point because of the exhibition. Stand by. We get more coming up on the San Jose Sharks Audio Network.
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0: I'm Dan Rusinowski, along with Scott Hannon at SAP Center at San Jose. Tonight, in front of a crowd of 14,876 fans at the Tank, the Sharks were very entertaining. They came close to winning, but they showed something else. They showed that they are not going to give up. They never led in this game, and yet they came back and forced not only overtime, but a shootout. They got great goaltending from Alex Nedeljkovic and some young players like Sam Dickinson with his first NHL goal and several others, showing that they've got a future.
1: Yeah, Dickinson plus two tonight, 16 minutes. They started giving him more and more, especially late in the game. At the beginning, he didn't have a ton of shifts, but I thought he showed great patience. He jumped into the play at the right time. Nedeljkovic made some big saves. And again, sometimes it's ugly. There's not a lot of space out there to move. That's what Detroit, they had a good game plan coming in, and San Jose was able to fight back, get this thing to overtime, and unfortunately lose in the coin flip of the shootout.
0: James Van Riemsdyk gets the game-deciding goal, but just before that, Filip Kurashev hit the post on what could have been the winning shot, And unfortunately, the goaltender's best friend was the helper there for Talbot, who also played quite well in this game when tested.
1: Yeah, not tested quite as much, but he had to make a couple big saves there. In overtime, he wasn't tested. And Liljegren just missed that little tip. Kurashev came down and had that shot, sort of reminiscent on the other side of the wing from the overtime the other night. But again, I think an overall a good step here for the Sharks.
0: Final score once again in the shootout, the Red Wings 3 and the Sharks 2. Detroit looks like they're on their way back to challenging for a playoff spot after 8 years missing the postseason. They are now 9-4 on the year, and they have 18 points. They are 4-3 on the road. While the Sharks fall back to 2-3-3 at SAP Center, they are 4-6-3 on the season. They get that 1 point. They have 11 on the campaign heading to Seattle on Wednesday. But, you have to look at this from a positive standpoint. The Sharks have continued to make progress. They beat two of the best NHL teams, one in regulation, one in overtime here at home, establishing a little bit more of a home ice advantage. And here on Hockey Fights Cancer Night, they kept fighting back against a talented Red Wings team and got a point.
1: Yeah, no, for sure. And they've got 4 wins, in their last 6 before tonight, and they pick up a point here. So again, it's the points that matter. So they're playing a lot better hockey here as of late, and they're coming in. They're in every single hockey game. They're fighting back in games. They're scoring. So again, it's a situation where there wasn't a lot of room out there, and they didn't fold. They came back, and they fought back, and they got the point in overtime.
0: Final score once again. Red Wings 3, Sharks 2 in the shootout. Back for our instant replay next on the San Jose Sharks Audio Network.
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0: It's time for the Sharks instant replay of a pretty exciting game played against the Detroit Red Wings. That seems to be the history between these two teams. A crowd of 14,876 fans were screaming and yelling for much of the day. Some Red Wings fans here, as usual, and Sharks fans certainly drowning them out. As the final score, however, in shootout play was the Red Wings 3 and the Sharks 2. Here's how it all happened. In the first period, there was no scoring. There was really not a lot of room on either side to do anything as the teams traded 5 shots. Alex Nedeljkovic showed that he was on his game against his former team as he made a big save on Dylan Larkin in the second period. Skinner gets it to Kurashev down the right side across the line, drops it back. Here's Celebrini just on moving in. Checked there by Emmett Finney. That was a good job by Finney, and he poked it out, and it's a 2-on-1 developing for Detroit. Moving in, it's Larkin shooting it, save made, rebound poked away by the Sharks, who get back to help Mukha Madulin, who was back there by himself. Great job by Mukha Madulin on the rebound. Really good save by Nedeljkovic, and it was still nothing at that point about halfway through the game. Cam Talbot didn't get nearly as many shots as Nedeljkovic did today, but he made some pretty big stops, including this set right here in the second. On the point, Dickinson the drive, save made there by Talbot. Rebound bouncing, the Red Wings converge. Kopp couldn't get it out. Dickinson tried the shot again, blocked. Here's Wennberg grabbing it, stick handling, throwing to the right, and a shot on goal is stopped by Talbot off the stick of Barkley Goodrow. Some nice exchanges by the Sharks in this last couple of flurries. And Sam Dickinson starting to throw the puck toward the net in this, his 10th National Hockey League game. That was a portent of things to come as the Sharks and the Red Wings were still scoreless. Finally, late in the second period at 18:05, one of the better players on the Red Wings put together a laser shot to the net and got it by Nedeljkovic to make it 1-0. Sandin Pelikka back skating, dishes off. Lucas Raymond makes the move on Orlov. Shoots! Score! What a shot! A rocket for Lucas Raymond from the top of the right wing faceoff circle, and it beats Nedeljkovic through a bevy of traffic. 1-0 Red Wings at 18:05 of the second period. That ended a 70-minute and 43-second shutout streak for San Jose Sharks hockey, as Nedeljkovic could not get that one stopped. A great shot by Lucas Raymond, his 4th of the season. Axel Sandin Pelikka and Dylan Larkin assisted on the play, and it was 1-0 Detroit at the end of 2. Raymond extended his point scoring streak to 3 consecutive games. He now has 2 goals and 4 assists in that span. But in the third period, the Sharks came out with a determined look, and in the opening minute, the San Jose Sharks tied the game. Good first pass out there by Orlov. Here come the Sharks. Kurashev down the left side, across the blue line, throwing it toward the front of the net. They score! Jeff Skinner put his stick down on the ice and deflected that Kurashev pass with his backhand, and it goes up top, and we've got a tie hockey game 49 seconds into the third period. And for Jeff Skinner of the San Jose Sharks, that is a big, big goal. Skinner getting his 4th of the season. Jeff Skinner, goal number four from Philip Kurashev and Dmitry Orlov. Orlov has 10 assists right now, which is pretty darn good, and Kurashev now has a five-game point-scoring streak.
1: Yeah, Orlov's done a great job. He ate a lot of minutes for the team yesterday, and here he comes out, and it was just a breakout pass, but a clean breakout pass led to that 3-on-2, and the Sharks didn't see a lot of 3-on-2s, but great execution.
0: One of the better rivalries during the course of this night was Macklin Celebrini for the Sharks against Moritz Seider for the Detroit Red Wings. Seider is the number one defenseman on this Detroit squad, and Celebrini obviously is the up-and-coming star for the San Jose Sharks. Celebrini didn't get any points tonight. Moritz Seider would, but they had a couple of big battles that resulted in penalties later in the third period. We'll get to that in a minute. Before that happened, though, Seider would come up with a gigantic goal of his own to put the Red Wings in front. Edvinson keeps it in. Left circle. Feeds back to Seider on the point. Screenshot. Score! Appleton was in the slot against Liljegren and Wenberg, and somehow Moritz Seider, the supremely talented right-handed shooting top defenseman on the Red Wings, got that puck through, and it is 2-1 Detroit. 10:16, the time of that in the third period. Moritz Seider's first goal of the season, assisted by Simon Edvinson and Alex DeBrincat, who extended his point-scoring streak to six consecutive games. One of the marks of a really good offensive defenseman is they get the shots through, and Seider did.
1: Yeah, he got all of that through. Again, it was a block shot earlier from Wenberg on DeBrincat, the slot. And then the puck on the ensuing play just finds its way out to Seider, and he just walks to the middle and gets all of that shot, and he beats Nedeljkovic above the blocker.
0: So 1-0 Detroit, 2-1 Detroit. Seider's first, made it 2-1. Edvinson and DeBrincat with the assists, and the Red Wings were trying to play strong defense the rest of the way. But the Sharks kept pushing. So did the Red Wings, though. And Alex Nedeljkovic was called on to stop Dylan Larkin again. Oh, no. A giveaway by Orlov. Here's Larkin moving in. Backhand chance, and that's a great glove save by Alex Nedeljkovic. Remember that one if the Sharks can come back. Nedeljkovic stopping Larkin on the backhand chance, high to the glove side. And he makes the save with 7:49 to play in the third. Well, we do remember that save, and it's probably the main reason why the Sharks got a point tonight.
1: Yeah, I mean, he made a number of saves. He made the one on DeBrincat in overtime as well, but he was one of the biggest reasons they got to the overtime.
0: As the clock continued to tick, the Sharks needed to depend on some fresh young legs, and Sam Dickinson at age 19 was showing a penchant for being willing to throw the puck to the net. And so he got on the ice with about 3 minutes and change to play, and he got his very first National Hockey League goal to tie it up. Work free by Smith. Sends it across the ice. Oh, stopped by the goaltender. In front, Dickinson shoots. He scores! Sam Dickinson gets his first National Hockey League goal in his 10th NHL game, and it ties the score at 2. With only 3:05 to play, what a moment for the youngster. 19 years of age, Sam Dickinson gets his first National Hockey League goal and point, by the way. Will Smith, who came close to scoring himself, got one assist, and Patrick Giles had the other. So it was all even at 2 at the end of regulation. And we went to overtime. And the Red Wings would outshoot the Sharks 4-2 in OT. Totals for the game, 31 for the Wings and 18 for the Sharks. But that's where Alex Nedeljkovic came up big again. Klingberg, he gets it back. Oh, man, on the return feed, it's tipped aside by DeBrincat. He's on the rush down the right. Semi-breakaway. DeBrincat moving in, shoots. Great save by Nedeljkovic. An incredible stop. But now there's more trouble. Here's Seider to the middle of the ice. Checked away from DeBrincat, but he gets it back. He moves toward the slot. Save made by Nedeljkovic, and the Sharks regain. That was in the final minute of overtime. Two huge saves by Nedeljkovic. He was one of the best Sharks out there.
1: Yeah, no, for sure. And that save on DeBrincat, as he's coming down on the strong side there, he tried to fake that up high, and then he fed it. But Nedeljkovic read it the whole way and kicked out the leg pad.
0: And so overtime ended, and the game was tied at 2. And it went down to the shootout. And it was a goaltender shootout until the play by Philip Kurashev beat Talbot. But unfortunately, it did not go into the net. Philip Kurashev has an assist today, extended his point scoring streak to 5 straight. Let's see what he can do. Philip Kurashev, stick handles in. He waits. He shoots. Off the goal post! He had him beat, and it was off the post. That would have won it for the Sharks. That was their third chance. It was 0-0 at that point. And the very next man to jump over the boards was veteran James Van Riemsdyk, and he would score what would be the deciding goal in the contest. Round 4, it's going to be James Van Riemsdyk, the veteran, big part of the character of the team, Moving it against Nedeljkovic, who waits. Stick handling. Score! It went in, 1-0 Detroit, and it came down to one last chance. The Sharks had to score to keep the shootout alive. Tyler Toffoli moved in. Toffoli going in against Talbot. Stick handling with it, holding it, shooting it. Saved by Talbot. And so the Red Wings win the shootout, 1-0, and they win the game 3-2. But the San Jose Sharks get 1 point, and they get a matter of respect, too, for the way they fought back to force overtime and get the shootout. That's right, they fought back. They never let in this game. They were down 1-0. They were down 2-1. And that goal late in the third by Sam Dickinson, his first in the NHL, forced the overtime. The goaltending of Nedeljkovic, a huge factor, and the shootout. So 1 point, put it in the books. And remember it when you play the Red Wings in January in Detroit.
1: Yeah, no, and again, take another step. They've won some big games here. The Sharks are playing good hockey there. You can't win every single night, and there wasn't a lot of space out there. But they did it all they can. They fought back in the game. They got it to overtime, and they got the point.
0: Dickinson's goal, by the way, was the first by a Sharks defenseman since the second game of the season when John Klingberg and Mario Ferraro scored against Anaheim here at the Tank. And it was also the latest third-period tying goal by a teenage defenseman for his first career goal in NHL history. Bit of an obscure stat, but still something interesting for the teenager to build on. Olli Maatta had it in the third period for the Pittsburgh Penguins when he first came in the NHL back in 2013. So tonight, on a night in which Matthew Schaefer had a couple of goals for the New York Islanders, another teenager steps up, and I think Sam Dickinson in his 10th NHL game showed why he's still here.
1: Yeah, he showed some great offensive instincts on the blue line. He was shooting the puck. He made a couple patient plays coming out of his own zone. So good step for him tonight.
0: So the San Jose Sharks now are 4-6-3 on the season. They've got 11 points, while the Red Wings, with an important victory, end the brief loss they had in Anaheim and get their 9th victory of the season. They're 9-4. Todd McClellan's team has 18 points. And since the Montreal Canadiens didn't play today, both the Red Wings and the Canadiens are tied for first in the Atlantic Division. So the Sharks have held up well against some of the better teams in the Eastern Conference and actually in the entire NHL, with Colorado coming in here yesterday and San Jose winning it overtime. Final score again in the shootout this time, Red Wings 3, Sharks 2. That's it for our Sharks Instant Replay. 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
0: Final score in the shootout, the Detroit Red Wings 3 and the San Jose Sharks 2. San Jose gets 1 point and the Red Wings get 2. Time now for our three stars. Here's Scott Hannon.
1: Well, the third star tonight from the San Jose Sharks, Alex Nedeljkovic. He had 29 saves, a couple of big saves in the overtime series where Detroit sort of held the pace. And a couple saves big in the first, second period, really able to keep the Sharks in it. The second star tonight from the Sharks, Sam Dickinson. His first goal in the NHL, he was +2, played 16 minutes and 23 seconds, and a lot of that came in the second half of the game. I thought he really established himself. They gave him a lot more opportunity to play, especially in the offensive zone, and I thought he took hold of that and was creating a lot more offense. And the first star, the defenseman for the Detroit Red Wings, Moritz Seider. He had a goal, 24-35 in ice time, 4 shots, 4 hits, and he put his stamp on this game in so many different ways. Really snuffed out a lot of opportunities for Macklin Celebrini. They had a great battle back and forth tonight. You knew that was the game plan moving in, take away time and space from the young stars of the San Jose Sharks, and he was a big part of that.
0: We'd like to thank everybody for tuning into our broadcast. As always, whenever the Sharks are on the ice, we're right here for you. So grab the Sharks Plus SAP Center app, open it up, hit that live or listen button. Live one is up in the upper right-hand corner. 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For Scott Hannon, I'm Dan Rusinowski, reminding you of tonight's final score. A 3-2 win for Detroit in a shootout, in which they outscored the Sharks 1-0. Our next exciting broadcast will be on Wednesday. We're on the air at 6:30 as the Sharks travel to Seattle to take on the Seattle Kraken. Until that time, thanks for being with us. We say so long from SAP Center at San Jose.
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3: It's been a while since the Sharks could celebrate two victories in a row, but there's nothing better than a two-game winning streak than a three-game one. The Sharks begin the month of November with a big victory against Colorado, and they continue it today against the Detroit Red Wings. This is the San Jose Sharks Audio Network.
0: It's time to feel the teal. This is San Jose Sharks hockey. 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
3: Good evening, everyone, and welcome to SAP Center at San Jose. Tonight, a twi-night single-header. To use the baseball parlance, the San Jose Sharks and the Detroit Red Wings in a 5 o'clock start Pacific time, their first of two meetings on the season. Hi, everybody. I'm Dan Rusinowski along with Scott Hannon. And Scott, last game yesterday, an outstanding matinee. The Sharks beat one of the best teams in the National Hockey League, and in fact, they've done that two games in a row. But they cannot let their guard down against this Detroit team, a team that is 8-4 on the campaign, coming off a loss in Anaheim and coached by Todd McLellan. This is a big challenge for the Sharks. They've got some guys banged up on their roster. They're going to go with 7 defensemen and 11 forwards because of that. And they'll go with Alex Nedeljkovic, a former Red Wing, in goal.
4: Yeah, no, definitely. You talk about the banged up on the back end there. You know, Justin 70 for most part of that game yesterday after Liljegren went out. In that, there's a lot of minutes was thrown around. Orlov had 27 minutes, and the Sharks played a solid game. They got what they needed against a high-powered Colorado Avalanche team. I thought they made great adjustments over the course of the game, especially in the second half of that second period and into the third period. I thought they started to play a lot better, and they ended up coming out with the win, and they're going to need all of that again here tonight.
3: The best way to describe that dramatic game against the Avalanche in analytics terms is to look at the faceoffs from the first period until the end of the game. The Sharks had lost something like 70% of the draws against the Avalanche in the early going, and it ended up almost 50-50. That says a remarkable turnaround for some Sharks center icemen and forwards to make sure they got possession against a team that's difficult to play against. And you know what? They're going to have some of the same challenge here tonight. Red Wings are a fast, fleet, skilled hockey club that's trying to claw their way back into the playoffs. This will be 9 years this year without a playoff run for the Red Wings, and they want to get Little Caesars Arena rocking this season with its first trip to the postseason since it opened up. And so that's something that everybody in Detroit is talking about, but it's pretty hard to get to that 16th spot from about 20 as the Wings have proved the last couple of years.
4: Yeah, definitely. You know, it's tough to be a good team. It's tough to squeak into the playoffs, and it's tough to be a top team in this league. And this has been a team that it's had its ups and downs, but they're looking good this year. Top 10 in power play and penalty kill. They're good in the faceoff circle, which is, again, we talked about that. You just mentioned it. And, you know, the Sharks struggled early in the game, but as they took it over, I thought, well, that's when their play improved. So obviously that's something I'm sure they talked about after that first period, and they really stepped up and started to be better in the faceoff circle, got a little bit more possession, and started to carry the puck a little bit more into that second half of the second and third period. And like I said, Detroit's going to come out hungry. They lost last the other night there in Anaheim 5-2, so they're going to come out and they want everything in this game.
3: Well, the Sharks had two goals from Filip Kurashev, and he is really on a nice run. Goals in three consecutive games, points in four straight. Tyler Toffoli also has a four-game point scoring streak, as Alex Wennberg has a three-game pointer. But the big story, of course, is how Macklin Celebrini is driving this team and turning heads around in the entire National Hockey League, really, as they're beginning to recognize what he can do.
4: Yeah, so strong. And I know we've said it before, but again, 200-foot game. A lot of comparisons to Sidney Crosby, and I know that that's a high bar. But here's a kid that really has, you know, the engine to do it, and he's showing it every game in and game out. Six shots last night. He's a force when he's out there. A lot of dynamic plays, drawn penalties, and if not, close penalties. And, you know, he had a big goal at the end of that first period, and that's huge. The Sharks were down 2-0, really hadn't generated anything in the game in that first period. And then he scores a goal. That makes him feeling good coming into that first period, and that allowed him, just like Askarov playing in the net. You know, he made some big saves for that team in that first period, gave him that opportunity to feel like they could come back and win that game, and that's what they did.
3: The Keys are presented by Toyota, proud sponsor of San Jose Sharks hockey. Toyota, let's go places. The Keys, here's Scott Hannon.
4: Well, the first Toyota key is the neutral zone play. You want to limit their speed. I thought the Sharks did a great job of that yesterday against the Colorado Avalanche, and the speed they like to create through the neutral zone, they're going to need that here again tonight. The second key, faceoffs. And again, same thing yesterday. Faceoffs, they struggled in the first period. It set them back. They didn't have possession much, and they sort of slowly took that back over. Thought they played great in the second and third period. A lot had to do with the faceoffs. And the third key, the first 10 minutes. They gave up a quick goal in the game yesterday, and their wins that they've had, the three wins that they've had in the last six here, they've scored in the first period. They've scored quickly, and that sets them off on the right foot right from the start of the game, and they're going to need a big first 10 first period here tonight.
3: Those are the great keys from Scott Hannon, presented by Toyota, proud sponsor of San Jose Sharks hockey. Toyota, let's go places. We will come back and listen to some people inside the respective dressing rooms next on the San Jose Sharks Audio Network.
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3: Welcome back to SAP Center at San Jose. We continue with our Sharks Warm Up program as the Sharks get set to take on the Detroit Red Wings. Well, the Red Wings are coming off a 5-2 loss at the hands of the Anaheim Ducks. And Todd McLellan, the head coach of the hockey team, gave us an idea of what he's looking for to improve.
5: Well, to start again, we fell behind in a way that we don't want to. We're not always going to be perfect, but the shorthanded goal, you know, the one the night before is a bad bounce on Finney, but the one in Anaheim was just very poorly played positionally. And then after that, even a few times in the first period, there were times where we talked about sorting things out, coming back into our end and making sure we pick up the proper people. Well, we couldn't even do that because of our puck management. I think of their second goal. They had a great scoring chance with about 10 or 12 seconds left in the period where we were, we're thinking offense, but we're doing nothing to help ourselves go the other way. So we'd like to fix that tonight.
3: So some thoughts about Todd McLellan. He's always looking at very, very technical things. He's that type of a coach.
4: Yeah, puck management. He talked about that a lot, you know, when he was coaching here. And it's so important where you place pucks, where you don't want to turn pucks over, where you don't want to have hope plays, I like to call them, where you're coming down and you're sort of throwing one behind the back because you think you see somebody there. And that can trigger offense the other way quickly, and you don't want to be doing that. So puck management is a big part of the game.
3: One question that was asked of Todd McLellan today was the obvious right now. With Macklin Celebrini in the top five in NHL scoring, a lot of attention is being placed on this young man. And McLellan gave a very interesting analysis of what he saw when he was at the game yesterday.
5: Well, what impressed me about him is, yes, all those offensive things and his creativity and his vision, his shot. But his skating away from the puck, he wanted to work coming back to his own end too, and he wanted to check, and he wanted to, you know, he managed the game well. He didn't extend things. He got off, and then he got back out, and it was pretty impressive for a young player his age that is already a superstar, but is going to just grow as time goes on. To have the sense of playing that way, it was, you know, a lot of young players could learn from that.
3: He used the word superstar. Now he's coached Kopitar, McDavid, Draisaitl. I mean, he's all the guys in the Red Wings. And he used that word for Macklin Celebrini at age 19. I'm really impressed with that. We'll find out what the Sharks coach thinks, not only of that, but also of today's game, on Coach's Chalkboard, coming up next on the San Jose Sharks Audio Network.
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3: For the second consecutive day, we've got afternoon action at SAP Center, and today it's the Sharks and the Detroit Red Wings. I'm Dan Rusinowski, along with Sharks head coach Ryan Warsofsky. You've got a two-game winning streak. It's got to feel pretty good, but you have to forget about it, too.
6: Yeah, exactly. It's when you win, you're relieved, and when the clocks turn 12:01, you get ready for the Detroit Red Wings. So that's the nature of this business and this league. But I think our group's excited for the challenge and trying to sweep the weekend. We've played some pretty good hockey as of late, and we've taken steps in the right direction, and you know, we're starting to feel a little bit more confident in our game, which is a big thing this time of year.
3: Also, there's less panic. It seems that when you get the challenge from even a good team like Colorado, they take it in stride, get a couple saves from the goaltender, and all of a sudden things go your way.
6: Yeah, exactly. And we talked about that going into the third period. As you know, we would take 2-2 going into the third with a chance to win a hockey game at home, an afternoon tilt, and our guys responded with third period being our best period. You know, power play, even though they didn't score, gave us momentum, and then I think that really helped us, you know, continue on through overtime, and ultimately Kurashev makes a hell of a shot and wins the game for us. So Askey played great. We're going to have that same mentality tonight.
3: And a little bit different of a lineup because of the guys that took bumps and bruises. That had to be a little scary on the bench there with Liljegren, you know, because it's not... You're not expecting it.
6: Yeah, exactly. And fortunately, he's okay. And but we also, you know, we lose Ecky here, you know, so with a little lower body injury that we'll have to manage. And we'll make us go 11-7. And we're confident in our group and the way we're playing and the way we want to play against this group is going to be important. So it is what it is. It's National Hockey League, next man up mentality. And we have full faith in that lineup tonight.
3: Well, you've got a team that's really good coming at you. And obviously, in some respects, you could look at this club and say they're a younger version of Colorado in a sense. They've got a guy like Larkin who can fly around like top guys on Colorado. You've got a depth through their lineup. The one thing that's interesting is it's really hard, they say, to get into the playoffs even when you think you're good enough to get in. In other words, people say it's easier to get from 32nd into the playoffs than it is to go from 16 to first. But that little space between like 17 and 20, the Red Wings have been kind of fighting around with that for a couple of years, and it just goes to show you how hard the league is.
6: Yeah, it's a difficult league to win in, and that's something that I've learned, you know, being in this league for a few years now, is it's every single night you're getting a team's best, and usually it comes down to a couple plays here and there, and whether you execute or you don't execute or your reads are wrong, it ends up in the back of your net. And you know, we're building our game to win, you know, for the long haul, and we've done some really good things of that. This team over there is, you know, obviously got some skill, like you mentioned, and guys can make you pay. And we got to make them come 200 feet. The Raymonds and the Larkins, you know, the Marco Casper's a good young player. And obviously, DeBrincat can score. So it's another one of those teams where you have to be very well aware of who's on the ice at what times.
3: Plus, you also have to test their defense. And, you know, Sider's a really good player. Ed Vincent is kind of an underappreciated defenseman. I wanted to ask about the way your defense moved the puck last game, because it seemed that was a big part of the game. I'm thinking Mucha Madulin with that nice play all the way up to get that assist, and it happened a few times.
6: Yeah, for sure. I think when we're breaking out pucks and it's allowing us to get on the forecheck or onto the rush, that's where we start really seeing our team excel. And the more we execute coming out of our own end and supporting pucks and being more predictable, the more offense we usually get from it. We've seen that this year. and you know, the first 12 games. So we got to continue to build on that. There's things we can still continue to improve on more consistently, but we've taken definitely strides in the right direction.
7: How close are you with your special teams to where you want to be?
6: Yeah, I think our PK took a step in the right direction last night against a really good power play, and we'll see another good one today. And I think our power play, even though, again, like they didn't score, we had some good opportunities in that third period to give us momentum, and that's going to be important. Again, our special teams are obviously can win you a game and they can lose you a game, and they're important. We've definitely made strides. Obviously, having Ecky not out there on both flip sides of it, we'll have to have some guys step up, but we're confident that we've taken strides in the right direction.
7: Looking forward to a great one. Good luck.
6: Thanks, Dan.
7: And that's our Coach's Chalkboard show for today. Stand by for the Sharks and the Red Wings coming up next on the San Jose Sharks Audio Network.
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0: Celebrini moving in, shooting it. He scores! Mecklen gets the game winner in overtime. Throws it in front. Palat the drive. Great save by Askarov. Plays the center to Foley. It's off the stick. Foley shoots. He scores!
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2: I'm Dan Brusinowski, along with Scott Hannon on this very special Hockey Fights Cancer Day at SAP Center at San Jose. 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The San Jose Sharks have had a good record against the Red Wings in this building over the years. They swept them last year, 2-0, but Detroit, coming off of a 5-2 loss at the hands of the Anaheim Ducks, would like to exact some victories on the road, and they'll try to do that with a very talented lineup against the San Jose team that's just beat a couple of great teams in New Jersey and Colorado. We'll be right back at the San Jose Sharks Audio Network. 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Celebrate responsibly. For the Sharks, it'll be Alex Nedeljkovic in goal. Played a couple of seasons with the Red Wings a couple of years ago at 25 wins and 74 games for that team. He has a record of 2-2-1 this year, and he is coming off some pretty solid goaltending in recent games. On defense for the Sharks, it'll be Tim Liljegren. Amazing that he's in after he got hit on the side of the neck with a puck on the bench in a fluke accident, but he's back in and ready to go. And Dmitry Orlov, who played 27 minutes, something like that, is back in action on defense. Up front, it'll be Jeff Skinner on the left, Alex Wenberg at center, and Philip Kurashev on the right, because William Ekman is out with an injury.
3: Starting in net for the Detroit Red Wings, it's Cam Talbot on defense, Albert Johansson and Travis Hamonic. And up front, it's Dylan Larkin, flanked by Lucas Raymond and Emmett Feeney.
2: Referees tonight are Brandon Schrader and Graham Skilleter. The linesmen are Julian Fournier and Brandon Grillo. Right now, a very, very special face-off at center ice for Hockey Fights Cancer. As we mentioned in our Sharks warm-up program, a very special puck drop from Ginger, who's only 17 years of age. Mario Ferraro and Yaroslav Askarov are her favorite San Jose Sharks. She enjoys wrestling, watching live hockey, especially her favorite team, the Sharks. She is in leukemia treatment, and what a big smile on her face as she met some of the Sharks coming out and dropping the puck.
3: Yeah, big smile on her face and for an exciting game tonight.
2: It's going to be a great one. Sharks always have history against this Red Wings team, and it's a 500 record in this building and at the Cow Palace historically in Northern California. Sharks 24-24-5 against the Red Wings here in the state. Now we have the faceoff coming up. We have goaltender Alex Nedeljkovic in net to our left. Alex Wenberg takes the draw against Dylan Larkin. Larkin wins the faceoff, and the Red Wings have the puck. This game is underway. On the right wing side of the Sharks line, moving in. Opportunity for Larkin. Angled play toward the net. Great defense by Alex Wenberg to stay with him, stay focused, and get a piece of that puck, as it looked like the speedy Larkin was going to get underneath Wenberg on the right wing side, cutting from the boards out toward the front of the net. Instead, the Sharks bounce it back the other way. Philip Kurashev has been playing left wing, but with the absence of William Ekman tonight, he's on the right wing side with Jeff Skinner on the left. He was in forechecking, but the Red Wings swing it back to center. Wenberg stays on the ice as we get our first line change, and Alex Wenberg for the Sharks able to slide one into the offensive end, and the Celebrini line is on the ice for the very first time. Bounce forward, though, by the Red Wings. On the right wing side, Detroit picking it up, moving into the Sharks' territory. Opportunity now, spun around the near boards, but intercepted by Tyler Toffoli, and he throws it out. Here's Celebrini moving into the neutral zone. Tried to set up Smith on the left wing, but it's broken up by the Red Wings at the offensive blue line. So Detroit with Cam Talbot in goal to our right gets things controlled, and they feed a pass up the left side. A little too far there for defenseman Simon Edvinson. Missed all of his teammates, and so it went all the way down for icing.
3: Yeah, sneaky little play on that first faceoff there. Dylan Larkin just wins that faceoff back, and the center just takes off. He goes all the way to the blue line, almost into the shark zone, trying to get lost, and he snuck sort of in behind on that quick tip play. But like you said, great play, defensive play by Wenberg, staying with him and keeping him to the outside.
2: Nothing-nothing the score. Just underway in the first period. Now stepping out of the ice. One of 11 forwards for the Sharks. Ty DeLandria had a brilliant assist last game yesterday against the Avalanche. That was on the first goal by Kurashev. That was a heck of a play.
3: Yeah, great play. Just, you know, sticking with it. He was out there for a really long shift. Normally, you just try and get off the ice, and he made an excellent little play there in the neutral zone, stealing the puck, and then he was able to flip that pass into Kurashev.
2: Back inside the Sharks' territory, John Klingberg there being forechecked by Jonathan Berggren of the Red Wings. Berggren works it free, and Compher has it the near side. J.T. Compher now exchanged with Ben Chiarot, now loose in back of the San Jose net. Couple of scrambles for it. Andrew Kopp works it free for Detroit. A centering attempt there for Berggren by Compher is blocked by the Sharks' defensive skaters. And now it'll be Colin Graf moving it out of the zone and poking it across the Red Wings line for a quick change. Todd McClellan also changing lines as Ryan Warsopsky does. We've played 2 minutes in this first period. No score and only one shot on goal for the Red Wings thus far in this game. Sam Dickinson is on the ice. This is game number 10 of the season, so his contract will be in the record books for one full season in the NHL. He fed it off to the right. Shakir Mukhamadulin playing with him. Got it in deep, but now it's flipped up off the deflection. And so it is out of play off of that deflection into the seats from the Red Wings zone. Let's pause 10 seconds for station identification. This is the San Jose Sharks Audio Network.
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2: It's great to have you with us here from SAP Center at San Jose. I'm Dan Rusinowski along with Sharks alumnus Scott Hannon. This is game one of a two-game series between the Sharks and the Red Wings. Game two will be taking place on January the 16th at Little Caesars Arena, which, of all the buildings in the league, it is one of the best, really. It's a fantastic facility.
3: Yeah, I love that arena. So much character, brick walls, all the pictures around. They really did a nice job.
2: Right now, the Red Wings with the puck. Nothing-nothing the score. Albert Johansson lifts one free. Larkin is skating for it, but getting back there was Tim Liljegren. Knocked the puck away, but it's centered now by Larkin. That was in the direction of the right winger, Lucas Raymond. He got checked there by Kurashev. Delayed penalty coming up against San Jose on this play. Detroit moving in, and here's Raymond firing the puck just wide. Nedeljkovic lost his stick on the play, but the Sharks make the touch. And 2 minutes and 57 seconds into this scoreless first period, the Red Wings will be on the ice with a power play opportunity. Let's get the call from the official.
4: San Jose number 96, two-way Marner hooking.
2: So they're calling Philip Kurashev 2 minutes for hooking on Lucas Raymond right out in front. And so the result of this is going to be a Red Wings power play, as I mentioned. Detroit ranked number 10 in the NHL, scoring about 25% of the time. On the road, they're eighth. They have a 26.1% conversion ratio on the man advantage. Let's see what the Sharks' PK group can do. San Jose's been kind of struggling on the PK, and Fitz starts this year. On the homestand, they've given up two power play goals in six attempts against. Off the faceoff, Raymond tried to make the play through Desharnais. Desharnais blocked it with the skates. Raymond recovers, throws behind the net. Now fed around the horn by the Red Wings. Alex DeBrincat now to Mo Sider. Far side of the ice. It comes back to DeBrincat. He shoots. It's blocked by Desharnais. The puck skips over to the near boards. DeBrincat is on it. Feeds Raymond at the near side, and he whips it rink wide, and the Red Wings have some room to work. On the far side of the ice, Emmett Finney, the Larkin in front, backhand shot blocked there by the defense.

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1: The glass, Red Wings keep the pressure on. Now the Red Wings power play has 20 seconds to go on it. On the far side of the ice, they're playing catch with it. A little stick handling play on the far boards. Pelika trying to get it here. Axel Sandin Pelika has to go back to center because of a good play by Barkley Goodrow. Here comes Jonathan Bergeron across the blue line. Drop pass. There's a shot by Kasper from the left side. Would have gone wide, but it was steered aside by Nedeljkovic. Final seconds ticking off. Kurashev's back on the ice. Sharks get the puck. And Kurashev's on his way back to the Sharks bench. Here comes Macklin Celebrini moving left to right. With speed down the right wing. One against four. Across the line. Trying to set up Will Smith. That was a good idea. But the Red Wings sticks got in the way as they got back there. Pretty good job by Soderblom on that play. That's Elmer Soderblom, the defensive left winger, just getting his stick on that puck. You have to be alert when Macklin Celebrini is on the ice. Here come the Red Wings attack. Michael Rasmussen down the left wing side across the San Jose line. Little drop pass. Mason Appleton, the former Jet, put it back to Mo Sider. Shot blocked by Celebrini, and the Sharks race out. Celebrini's looking for the pass in the left wing from Will Smith. It's a little ahead of him, but he put the puck off the left wing boards. Smith had a chance to make the play there, but a good job again by the defensive players for the Red Wings. That was Soderblom again knocking it away from Will Smith, and that stopped what could have been a scoring thrust for the Sharks. Instead, it's back in the neutral zone. San Jose is going to rush back into their own territory to regroup as they've got Mukko Madulin on the ice. He hurries the pass, but the Sharks poke it out of the zone courtesy of Jeff Skinner. Now Kurashev reaching for the puck, can't get it. Coming back the other way, Andrew Kopp for Detroit. Nothing to score. 13:45 to go in the first period. Game one of a two-game series between these teams this year. The Sharks will be in Detroit in the month of January for the only game in the Motor City. Neutral zone play now taken back by Sharks hockey. Kind of a quiet first period the last couple of minutes as the Red Wings picking it back up. Kopp throws it across the rink. And now the Wings move in. Here comes a shot on goal. And that'll be stopped off Marco Kasper, who looks like he wants to shoot the puck wherever he is on the ice. That was from long distance, but it was a good stop by Nedeljkovic, who was ready and waiting. We've got a break in the action. 6:38 gone by in a scoreless first period. The shots on goal are 4-1 in favor of Detroit, but it's still scoreless at the Shark Tank. You're listening to the San Jose Sharks Audio Network. Nothing to score. 13:22 to go. Period number one. Faceoff coming up deep inside the San Jose zone. Over to the left side of Alex Nedeljkovic. Shots 4-1 in favor of Detroit. Celebrini against Kasper on this draw. Celebrini wins it. Sam Dickinson drops it back to Timothy Liljegren. He pushes it forward, but Will Smith's clearing attempt knocked back the other way by defenseman Ben Chiarot. Chiarot goes in deep now along with Kasper to try to work it free. Mason Appleton behind the net. This is a pesky line for Coach Todd McClellan. The Sharks able to knock it away from Appleton. Dickinson lost it. Red Wings get it back. Dickinson getting back in front of his net. Intercepts the pass intended for Appleton. He gets knocked down on the play. No penalty. And we will continue with the puck coming out to the far side of the ice. Macklin Celebrini tries to settle it down. He did. The puck came out to center ice. And the Red Wings are called on the offside. Kind of a weird stoppage of play there.
2: Yeah, weird stoppage and sort of a, don't want to call it a slow start to this game. Both teams sort of feeling each other out. There's the one power play. I thought the Sharks did a good job on the penalty kill, keeping most things to the outside, even though the Detroit had some good flow and some good movement off of it. They got to get things going there, a couple passes, get it in deep, and you know, work the Red Wings down, try and get on that heavy forecheck that you heard Warsawski talk about and be aggressive.
1: Off the faceoff, Sharks have it. Dickinson, long pass ahead off the stick of Wenberg right at the Detroit blue line. Red Wings get it back, but they throw it away. 3-on-2 developing for the Sharks. Down the right side comes Skinner. Back to the middle, into traffic. That was intended for Wenberg, but the Red Wings intercept that. And here's Larkin the other way. He got to the Sharks line, tried to drop it back for Sider, but it's taken away. And down the right side comes Filip Kurashev. He's got goals in three consecutive games. Stick handles across the Red Wings line. Backhands down in deep. But there's Lucas Raymond to pick it back up. And boy, he can motor. Feeds it over to Emmett Finney across the line. Looking for Larkin. But Larkin was in front. The puck kind of skipped over his stick. And the Sharks really are having their hands full with this line of Larkin, Raymond, and

0: Finney in the early going.
1: Yeah, they can move and they can motor, and they did it right off that first faceoff, trying to get in behind and use their speed.
0: Speaking of speed, here comes Colin Graf to center. Crosses the line, tried the shot, it gets blocked. Trailing the play, Ferraro fires one, but it's wide of a net. Graf is on the right boards, trying to get control of it, but he's checked there by Johansson of Detroit, who worked it loose. Rasmussen sends it across his own zone. The Red Wings do get it out, but the Sharks fire it right back in, and it's on goal. And that'll be a pretty easy stop for Cam Talbot. Red Wings skate from right to left. Here's Rasmussen across the San Jose line. Loses on the check to Mukko Magulin on the far boards. Big Mook took a hit there, but made the play. Fed it behind his own net to Ferraro. Ferraro now pursued by the forechecking JT Compher just on. Will move back behind his net and use it as a protection device as he waits for new players to come on for San Jose. It's Barkley Goodrow, Alex Wenberg, and Patrick Giles on for San Jose. It's sent all the way down the ice by the Sharks. No icing on the play, and it carried him back dangerously in front. The goaltender, Cam Talbot, reached out with his glove hand and grabbed it before Alex Wenberg could poke at it to try to knock it in.
1: Yeah, nice speed by Wenberg. Couple funny bounces. Mario Ferraro's bank pass really hopped up on Giles there, and he wasn't able to get a tip on it. Everybody thought this was going to be icing, but it kind of funny bounce off the backboards coming right out in front of Talbot, and he had to cover that as Wenberg had beat his player up the ice and was going to get to that puck first.
0: Faceoff is going to be dropped to the right side of Cam Talbot. So far, Ethan Cardwell, just recalled from the AHL, San Jose Barracudas had one shift in this game. So they've been using mostly 10 forwards for this period.
1: Yeah, sometimes it's hard to get in this flow. You know, I never liked seven defensemen when I was up. It's just hard to get in flow, different D partners. Sometimes you're switching sides, and as forwards, it can sometimes feel like the same thing.
0: Well, that happened to Orlov yesterday. I mean, he had to go from the left side of the D to the right, and you have to change your thinking in that situation. He did pretty well.
1: Yeah, it's sometimes easier with 5D as you're, when you're doing it. You're playing so much that you're kind of into the game. You're feeling it. You're touching the puck a lot. But with 7D, sometimes you're skipping a shift every now and then. It's tough to get your legs going.
0: Right now, Desharnais keeps it in the Red Wings zone with a nice pinch. Patrick Giles flips behind the Red Wings net, but Detroit's Mo Sider there. He's checked by Wenberg. And the Sharks try to keep it in the far side, but Barkley Goodrow got bodied off the puck. It goes pop back behind the Red Wings goal, but Detroit's got the play, and they will move it out as Macklin Celebrini's line is coming out of the ice. Sider moved around Celebrini and spun it over to his partner Edvinson, and here come the Red Wings. Edvinson down the left, crosses the line, little drop pass for Lucas Raymond. He spun, got the backhand feed all the way back to the point. Johansson now to Larkin, trying to make the play from the left circle with a backhand pass, but it got deflected back. Edvinson on the right side keeps in. Johansson the drive, and it's high and wide with Finney in front, looking to try to get the deflection. Emmett Finney, what a story he's been in the NHL. Throws behind the San Jose net, but it'll be intercepted by Orloff. And here comes Celebrini. In across the line to Will Smith. He shoots one up high, and that is a good shoulder stop by goaltender Cam Talbot. The puck falls straight down, so he's able to cover it up and get a faceoff with 9:42 left in this scoreless first period. That was the best chance the Sharks have had all game. The shots are 4-3 Detroit, but we have a scoreless tie. We'll be back on the San Jose Sharks Audio Network. Faceoff coming up deep inside the Red Wings end of the ice. Good chance for the Sharks just a few moments ago. Will Smith's opportunity was stopped by goaltender Cam Talbot. And Smith will take the faceoff here. He's the right-handed shooter. It's going to be to the left side of Cam Talbot. Sharks have Klingberg and Ferraro out there defensively. Seven defensemen dressed. No William Eklund tonight. Ryan Reeves put on the IR. Ethan Cardwell recalled, and he's in action tonight. Right here, Smith loses the draw. Red Wings' Casper got it back. And Detroit is able to slide to center ice. Casper is giving chase. He's got it on the right wing. He gains the Sharks zone, but he's stopped by Klingberg. That was a smart play by Klingberg to slide all the way over to the left side of the defense, but now maybe he's going to get caught. Back getting back Ferraro here, but a good little opportunity for the Red Wings will whistle wide for Alex DeBrincat. But to the far boards. And now the Red Wings working it in. Mason Appleton holds onto it on the right wing side. Appleton puts it off of a stick. And now around the near boards it comes. DeBrincat couldn't make the play. Comes out to center ice. Here's Celebrini. Down the left. Makes a great little move into the middle, but he's taken down by Moritz Seider. And that is a battle you're going to see for a lot of years in the NHL. A very solid defensive play by Seider there to knock Celebrini off the play. Coming back down the left wing side is Detroit. Rasmussen to the Sharks line. Checked off the puck there by Desharnais. Here's Ethan Cardwell moving it out with Graf. Graf gets the pass, dumps into the right corner, and Cardwell puts on the Jets. Got to the puck first, worked it free. But unfortunately, Graf couldn't handle the bouncer, And so the Red Wings able to get puck possession. They throw it out to center ice. Rasmussen down the right wing side has it for Detroit. He moves into the Sharks zone against Mooka Madulin one-on-one. That's Rasmussen out there digging for the play, trying to feed the puck over. It's James Van Riemsdyk working hard for it. Elmer Soderblom, also the winger on this line, trying to get a piece of the puck. It's finally worked free. Soderblom shoots one high and wide. It was close to leaving the rink, but it stayed in, and it popped all the way back to the Detroit line, and that's where the Red Wings take over again. Veteran Travis Hamonic throws it up the middle, deflected by the Red Wings into the Shark zone. And so Detroit makes the line change as the Sharks are doing the same. There's a play out to center ice. Wenberg looking for it. Can't get it. It's going to go all the way down for icing against San Jose with 7:48 to go in a scoreless first period. Kind of a quiet start to this game with the Sharks and Red Wings scoreless.
1: Yeah, not a lot of shots, not a lot of high danger, really to the outside, even though Detroit have had, you know, a little bit of zone presence. The Sharks are doing a good job keeping it to the outside, and the Sharks haven't had much offense going either. And there, that puck just sort of soared on Desharnais. I thought Skinner beat that play out. He's arguing it as well, still talking to the referee, as he clearly would have gotten to that puck first. I think he thought he would have beaten that one out.
0: They calling a penalty here?
1: Oh, wow, he got a... I think Skinner fought that a little bit too hard into the corner.
0: But he's not going in the box. Smith is.
1: He's out of the game.
0: Well, we're going to have to get an official call on this. I'm not sure what it is, but
1: where's
0: Jeff Skinner is on the bench. No problem there. So he was arguing that it shouldn't have been icing, but we have a Will Smith penalty here.
1: I saw the ref give an unsportsman.
0: Maybe Will Smith said something. Well, this is going to be the second penalty of the game, and it goes up against the San Jose Sharks, and the time of it is 12:13. So the Red Wings will have the man advantage here, and off the faceoff, they're scrumming for it. Worked free, though, by the Sharks. Ty Dellandrea moves from left to right along with Colin Graf, and Dellandrea, who has definitely picked up his versatility on this roster, shoots one down the ice, and immediately the Red Wings power play picks up. Detroit number 10 in the NHL and scoring on the power play at 25%. Here's Raymond leading the attack. Dumps into the San Jose zone. Behind the net, he's going to take it from Larkin. That's Raymond behind the net with Larkin against Ferraro and Desharnais. They're all scrumming for it behind the goal line. Emmett Finney and Ty Dellandrea looking for the puck to pop out and grab it. It's kicked at by Ferraro. Now it's Dellandrea who picks up. He's on the backhand, and he clears it all the way down.
1: Nice hard work. They come down on that squeeze. They create that battle behind the net, and they just have layers on top of that. Then it's just about a puck battle. You just got to win your battle and get that puck down. And the Sharks did that. Dellandrea.
0: So it is not a penalty on Smith. It is a bench minor. A bench minor for unsportsmanlike conduct, apparently. And so that came at 12:12 officially. So this is why the Red Wings have the power play now. And it has something to do, perhaps, with beating that icing call, or at least so the Sharks thought. Meanwhile, it comes to the net, and the stop there by Alex Nedeljkovic, who calmly makes the save and hangs onto it. Still 43 seconds, Scott, left in that penalty against the Sharks bench.
1: Yeah, I think Worsowski or one of the coaches or somebody from the bench, I thought from the play up here, obviously they were going to beat that icing. Somebody said it a little too flagrantly or something, but the ref didn't like it, and they end up getting that bench minor.
0: Second power play for the Red Wings on the ice right now. The first one to Phil Kurashev was killed off. Right now, Andrew Kopp is on the ice, along with James Van Riemsdyk and Jonathan Bergrand, with Marco Kasper also out there, alongside Axel Sandin Pelikan, somebody that I'm pretty intrigued with. He is a young rookie, right-handed shooting defenseman with the puck right now that has a big, big future. Sandin Pelikan put it down low. Now it's out to Andrew Kopp. Slides it toward the net with Kasper in front, but it just went wide. Down to 30 seconds left in the power play as Sandin Pelikan throws it to the right side. It's thrown toward the net by Berggren. Tipped up in the air, but high and wide it went. Berggren is shot. Again a tip in front. High and wide. Kasper gets it to Van Riemsdyk. Now to Berggren. Now to Sandin Pelikan. Rips the shot, and it goes just wide. And the Sharks able to pick it up as Kopp couldn't get it, and Wenberg cleared it.
1: Yeah, the Sharks might want to take a look at that high tip. They had that two plays there. They went right for that high tip as they were taking away the low plays there. Couple good tips that just missed the net.
0: But here comes the Red Wing attack. One last rush. Penalty now is over. Will Smith serving that minor comes onto the ice. Soderblom to Rasmussen in the slot. Nice play by Tyler Toffoli to deflect it. And Celebrini skates out. Looks for Smith. On back to Celebrini. Moving in. He's got Toffoli in front. There's the pass. It's blocked by the Red Wings defense. But Celebrini recovers. He skates around. Moves to the slot. Shoots one. That's a save somehow. It hit Talbot, and he didn't even see that, I don't think, with lots of traffic in front. Cleared back out by Detroit. Every time Celebrini's on the ice, something spectacular happens.
1: Yeah, that was just a great shot. He came in and tried to put that one back door to Toffoli. He just parks himself in front. And he rolls that high spot. He had about a second to shoot that quick snapper up top. Like you said, Calvert didn't even see it.
0: Icing against the Sharks here as they try to hurry the pass up the right side to Jeff Skinner. So they bring it all the way back. But these guys are reasonably fresh as they just got on the ice. We got Wennberg, Skinner, and Kurashev at forward. And on defense, we've got Mario Ferraro on the ice alongside Shakir Muhammadulin. Red Wings coming right back with 5:04 to play in the first. No score. Shots 5-4 favoring Detroit. We've got Kopp, Jonathan Berggren, and JT Compher out there. Kopp is going to take this draw on the left wing side, but he loses it to Wennberg, and the Sharks take over. 5 minutes exactly remaining in the first period. Sharks toss it up the left side, but Ferraro's feed was knocked down. Can the Sharks get it out? They do. Kurashev flips it from the red line into the offensive zone, and Wennberg, giving chase, has control on the right boards. Sends it back. Here is Dickinson moving in, trying to make the play. Turns, shoots. Save made. Short side by the goaltender, Talbot. Dickinson's back on the point. Muhammadulin the drive, and that's a blast that's stopped by Cam Talbot. And right away, Hamonic boxing out his man there. Skinner in front. Gets the crowd all enthused, but they step between those two players. Pretty good battle going on there in front of the Detroit net.
1: Yeah, no, that was a nice play. A little offense there from Dickinson jumping in and getting that play to the back door, and he got a pretty good shot on it. And then right up top to get that pass to Muhammadulin.
0: We've got 4:36 to go in this first period. Our broadcast is coming to you from SAP Center in San Jose. The score is the San Jose Sharks nothing, the Detroit Red Wings nothing. Back after this on the San Jose Sharks Audio Network. Nothing, nothing to score here at SAP Center with 4.5 to go in the first period. I want to remind everybody that the Sharks Foundation's Hockey Fights Cancer auction is live. 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Off the faceoff, icing against the Red Wings. You got a couple of days to get your bids in. Once again, that's sharks.givesmart.com or text the word SHARKS to 76278 and you will find all of the cool, exclusive items. Everybody here is in lavender tonight because of the scarves that they gave out at the building. If you're wearing lavender, and I got my Hockey Fights Cancer pin.
1: Yeah, I got my lavender tie here, you know, showcase. I got a little pocket.
0: Loving it.
1: Support.
0: Face off to the right side of Cam Talbot, veteran goaltender who's been around for quite some time. He's got a lifetime record of 7-9-4 in 21 games against San Jose in his career. And off the draw, it'll be picked up by the Red Wings. They bounce one all the way down. That's going to be another icing call, perhaps? Nope, apparently not. Out of his net, making the stick stop was Nedeljkovic. And Smith and Celebrini move it out. Here's Celebrini whipping a backhand pass right on the tape for Liljegren. He's across the line. Little drop pass. Orlov fanning on the puck as he tried to let one go. Unfortunate loss of an offensive opportunity there. Celebrini, though, gives to Smith. He holds the puck. He has it on his backhand. Sent it in front of the net where Toffoli was waiting, but they couldn't negotiate contact. Instead, Celebrini puts it off the stick of Smith. Now it's grabbed by Detroit's Larkin and lifted out to center. So Larkin's line up against Celebrini's line there for a couple of seconds. That was interesting.
1: Yeah, no kidding. There, you don't often see on the rush there, Liljegren with the drop pass to Orlov up on the play, both up on the rush. You like to see that. The D have to be so involved on the rush to create some offense, and there they did it there.
0: Alex DeBrincat, who's red hot for the Red Wings. He's got a 4-game goal scoring streak and a 5-game point streak going. Sends it out for Detroit. DeBrincat's going to get it on the right wing side. Bounces one in deep to the Detroit zone. And working hard for it there is Kasper. Spins, throws behind the net. There's DeBrincat. He's got a man in front of Lucas Raymond. They couldn't spin the puck to him as the Sharks' defensive sticks got in the way. DeBrincat gets it back, actually. That was DeBrincat in front, not Raymond. DeBrincat tried to play to the point. And it'll be Johansson, whose shot gets blocked. And it's all the way back to the Red Wings zone.
1: Nice block there by Wennberg. And Nedeljkovic didn't have his stick. He lost it in the corner there. So that's a big block there to be able to get that puck out so he can get his stick back.
0: We got to keep counting. It's the second time he's lost his stick in the game. Right now on the point, Axel Sandin Pelikka trying to set it up in front. Nice battle win there by Compher against Desharnais. He poked at it. Didn't get all of it, though, because Desharnais came back and recovered. and the puck rolled into Nedeljkovic with 2:35 to play in a scoreless first period.
1: Yeah, that's a nice job by Desharnais. He got caught a little bit on the wrong side of the player there, but he doesn't take a penalty. He has his stick on the ice. He just lifts up his stick. No hook, no hold there. Great job by the veteran defenseman.
0: Face off to the right side of goaltender Alex Nedeljkovic. Shots on goal are 6-6 right now. Andrew Kopp is going to take the draw for Detroit against Ty Dellandrea of the Sharks. And it'll be poked at by the Red Wings. Sharks end up with possession along the boards. That's Dickinson ridden off the play. Berggren sends it back to the point men. Axel Sandin Pellikka tried the shot. It got blocked. Knocked down by Dickinson, and he takes off. He's up the middle 3-on-2. A feed on the right. Giles across the line. Fans on the puck. Sent by Dickinson behind the net. Barkley Goodrow takes it there, and he tried to walk in front of the goal, but he was checked off the play by JT Compher. It's loose in the right corner of the Red Wing zone. Compher against Goodrow. Goodrow fighting for it, trying to dig it free. Poked it loose. Now he finishes a check on Kopp, but the puck skips free. And again, Barkley Goodrow in the corner. A one-man wrecking crew finally working it loose. But unfortunately for him, after all of that work, the Red Wings get it out. And they bounce one down the ice. And we're going to have icing, I think, against the Wings. Meanwhile, the faceoff coming to the right side of Talbot. No score. Minute 49 to go in the first. Celebrini loses the draw to Compher. Red Wings bounce one into the benches. So they whistle things down. And every time the puck goes into the benches now, looking at all the players after what happened to Timothy Liljegren last game.
1: Yeah, that was a scary moment, especially how hard that came in through there. You saw him go right down the training staff all around him, and good to see him back out here. Up on the rush a few times here tonight, so jumping right back into it.
0: Yeah, good to see that. Unfortunately, no William Eklund tonight. He is nursing something that's bothering him. They hope that it's not too serious. Right now, off the faceoff, Moritz Seider has, along with Simon Edvinson of Detroit. They combine to push it forward. Larkin trying to slip by Celebrini. These are a couple of number 71s that can really fly. Celebrini gets enough of it to knock it away from Larkin, but the Red Wings hold it in the Shark zone. Edvinson, rink wide, Larkin. Now to Raymond, far corner. Raymond stick handling with it for Detroit. Raymond, Larkin, and Finney, the combination up front. Here's Raymond back skating, pivoting, moving down into the left circle. He has it on his forehand, and as Orlov applies the check, he let the shot go. The puck went wide. Rebound fed wide of the net off the endboard carom and bounced dangerously in front, but the Sharks get controlled, and Orlov will skate it out and bounce a long one in on net. That'll be turned aside by Talbot. 1 minute remaining in the period. Good hustle by Colin Graf to get to the puck and keep it in the offensive zone. Skinner's trying to reach for it too, but the Red Wings win that little battle on the boards and chip it out. Final 48 seconds remaining in this period. Klingberg on the ice along with Ferraro moves it down the right wing for San Jose. And Klingberg gains the offensive zone and slides one into the left corner. Johansson back there being checked by Kurashev. Spun around the near boards. Sent around Klingberg and out. Many two-on-one developing, but Skinner getting back to make it an even game. And Ferraro, the lone defenseman back, beat Rasmussen to it. And the Sharks able to lift one out with 24 seconds left in the period. Red Wings dump it right back into the Sharks' end. Nedeljkovic in goal to our left, made the stick stop, left it for the defense. Klingberg, nice soft pass to Wenberg. Now he moves it across the rink, and on the left wing side, it's Ferraro catching the pass, getting to the red line, and dumping it in. 6 seconds left in the period. Red Wings want to hurry to try to get one more chance. Mason Appleton met by the check of a combination of Kurashev and Ferraro. They got it free, fed it down the ice, and as the goaltender, Talbot stopped it. We've come to the end of the first period.
1: Yeah, so sort of a chess match here in the first period. Not much high danger scoring opportunities for either team. The Detroit Red Wings had a couple power plays, but I thought the Sharks, again, they've had their ups and downs on the penalty kill this year, but I thought they did a good job keeping things to the outside to keep this thing a 0-0 tie. Look, there are things to pick up here in the second period.
0: Shots on goal unofficially 7-6 in favor of San Jose at the end of one. We have no score. When we come back, we'll have a guest in the dressing room next on the San Jose Sharks Audio Network.
2: 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Any publication, reproduction, retransmission, or other use of the descriptions and accounts of this game without the express written consent of the San Jose Sharks is strictly prohibited.
0: No score in the first intermission. The San Jose Sharks and the Detroit Red Wings had a couple of opportunities toward the net. And they have kept it out thus far. Let us go to the Sharks dressing room. One of the better defensive plays came late in the first period when Vinny Desharnais, in a one-on-one battle, was able to make the defensive play, even though his player, his opponent, had a little bit of position on him. That was a heck of a job by him. And here to talk about that with us is Vinny Desharnais and Scott Hannon.
1: Hey, Vinny, thanks for joining us here today. You know, that first period, a little bit of a chess match, you'd say. Not many high danger scoring our opportunities. Give us your thoughts on the first period.
3: Yeah, I thought it was a pretty fast period. It was going back and forth quite a bit. We had two pretty good kills, and I think that now we can kind of build on it and start going on offense a little bit more, throw a little bit more pucks on it early in the second here.
1: Yeah, you know, talking about that penalty kill, obviously it's had its struggles this year, but I thought you guys looked great. What are some of the things you're trying to take away from Detroit in this game tonight on the power play?
3: I mean, they're very high skilled power play. I think the biggest thing is to stay tight and eat pucks as much as we can. And you know, they're shooting a lot for sticks and for rebounds. So, like I said, just staying tight is gonna help us, and communicate together is gonna be a huge thing. It was a huge thing in the first two kills for us.
1: Yeah, and the defense obviously got beat up a little bit last night. That puck, you know, went into the boards real funny on Liljegren. Good to see him back. How hard is it to play for you with seven defensemen in the lineup? Do you like that? Do you find it hard to get into the game? Take us through that.
3: Well, when you have two kills early in the first period, it kind of helps to get us going. But obviously, 7D or 5D, kind of, there's always kind of an odd guy that kind of doesn't play as much, and so sometimes it's not always easy. But in the first today, who was pretty good with rolling all seven, and I think that all 7D got in the game. All seven made some pretty good plays, and I think everyone's going to be ready for the first shift of the second period.
1: Well, great job here in the first period there, Vinny. Did some great defensive plays. Go get him in the second.
3: Thank you.
1: Well, that was Vinny Desharnais joining us in a scoreless first period here. The Red Wings slightly outshooting the Sharks 6-5, and you're listening on the Sharks Audio Network.
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0: I'm Dan Rusinowski along with Scott Hannon. Welcome back to SAP Center at San Jose. First intermission, Sharks and the Red Wings all even, 0-0. They have changed the shots on goal again, which they always seem to do. It is now 5-5, so they took away shots for both teams. But it's a pretty even contest. Teams feeling each other out, Scott. I think we're going to see things maybe, shall we say, escalate in the second period.
1: Yeah, you'd think they're going to try and, I don't want to say open things up. Neither team wants to open things up, but we'll see how they make adjustments in between periods there, see how to create more. You heard Warsawski talk about being more aggressive. They got to get that puck in. They got to dump it in when they have to into areas where they can retrieve the puck, and they got to get in on the forecheck. I didn't think they created as much turnovers on the forecheck there in the first period that I thought maybe they could have. And then those two penalty kills, obviously the bench minor set them back a little bit as far as the pace of the period they want to have. So look for that to change here in the second.
0: Very interesting. And, of course, the Sharks had 10 blocked shots in the entire game yesterday against Colorado. They had 10 blocked shots in the first period, which tells you how Detroit really comes at you and tries to get chances to the net. Vinny Desharnais had a couple of those. I thought he had a really good first period. I'm glad we talked to him.
1: Yeah, no, excellent first period. You know, on the penalty kill, he's got that big body, that big reach, and he really eats up a lot of space in there. And I thought he blocked a few seam passes that, you know, could have got through there. And a couple big blocks. Mack had a big block. And, you know, Wenberg had that block when Nedeljkovic's stick was in the corner. Those plays, and they seem little, and they seem like they're not really a big part. But, again, if that puck didn't get out with the Wenberg one, Nedeljkovic didn't have a stick. If they create any kind of pressure, that makes it a lot harder on the goaltender.
0: Well, tonight is Hockey Fights Cancer Night in this twi-night single-header game against Detroit. I want to remind everybody that the Foundation's Hockey Fights Cancer auction is live. 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I want to give everybody an opportunity to check that out. Don't ever miss a moment of Sharks hockey. Make sure you tuned in to each and every broadcast on the Sharks Audio Network. Our next one will be coming up on Wednesday. We will be on the road in Seattle for the first meeting of the season between the Sharks and the Seattle Kraken. That is a 6:30 broadcast airtime on Wednesday night from Climate Pledge Arena. Right now, we've got the teams on the ice ready to go for period number two. Netminder Alex Nedeljkovic, to our count, has lost his stick twice. We're going to start to keep track of this because he does have a tendency to drop his stick here.
1: He does. I've actually been amazed at that in the games that I've been calling. It seems like we're always talking about a stick in the corner there. We might have to have a tally board up here.
0: Nothing-nothing the score. Face-off at center. It'll be Dylan Larkin going up against Alex Wennberg. Again, no William Eklund tonight, so a slightly reconfigured second group of players on the ice for Coach Ryan Warsawski. Philip Kurashev moves to the right wing from his normal left wing position. And Jeff Skinner will be on this line. Long play by Detroit toward the net. That's taken toward the goal by Albert Johansson. And it'll be stopped and covered up pretty easily by Alex Nedeljkovic.
1: Yeah, pretty easy save. Not much of a screen there. Just that low to high play. They're looking for guys sort of cut towards the net with an easy save, and Nedeljkovic is able to swallow that up and eat the rebound.
0: Face off to his right, just underway in the second period here at the tank. And now Larkin will go up against Celebrini, who steps out there. Seems like number 71 is becoming an increasingly popular number selected by people here. I mean, Larkin is right at the top of the Detroit roster in terms of abilities. And we know about Celebrini. Larkin wins the draw this time. Travis Hamonic, veteran defenseman, shoots it in deep for Detroit. Centered out in front, and Raymond tips it toward the goal. Knocked aside by Nedeljkovic. Celebrini picks up, twists away from Finney. Skates out of the zone with speed. Fed to Smith on the right wing, and he's bumped a little bit, but he protected the puck at the red line and dumped it back behind the Red Wings' goal line. Tyler Toffoli is in forechecking. Puts a huge hit there on Johansson, but unfortunately, as the pair fell down, they knocked the puck back to a Red Wing skater. So here's Raymond make that moving down the right side, angling it toward the net on a one-on-one with Ferraro there, but a save made very calmly by Nedeljkovic, who probably saw that quite a bit from Lucas Raymond in practice for the time that he was with the Red Wings.
1: Yeah, no, he swallows that up. That was a heavy hit down there by Toffoli as he just sort of got Johansson just a little bit away from the boards, and he just kind of didn't look like it was going to be a big hit, and then he just tosses him into the boards. Both kind of went heavy into there.
0: Marco Kasper steps on for the Red Wings, and he's chatting things over with his line mates, Alex DeBrincat and Mason Appleton. It'll be Kasper in the circle against Wennberg. Kasper gets the draw. DeBrincat puts it to the point. Side of the drive, and that's a save made and a cover by Nedeljkovic. Let's pause 10 seconds for station identification on the San Jose Sharks Audio Network.
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0: One of the Toyota keys to the game. And Scott Hannon, you've been monitoring it. How are the Sharks doing?
1: Yeah, you know, again, the struggles, you know, especially against Larkin's been dominant so far in the faceoff circle, with 77% is the winning percentage for Detroit right now.
0: Nothing, nothing to score. One of the Sharks lost his stick. That's Kurashev, but he kicked the puck with his skates, and the Sharks have to feed it all the way down. That's going to be icing. Unfortunately, Klingberg pushed it the length of the surface. How about John Klingberg? When he skates up to center, he's right at the Sharks bench, and he leaned over and had a quick conference with, I think, Doug Huda, the defensive coach on that play, as to how to play what's coming up.
1: Yeah, usually, you know, you find there's a lot of called plays off the faceoff. Sometimes the coach likes to call it. He'll throw up a number. You know, this is unusual. Not different from when I used to play. It used to be all the defensemen making the calls. And I've noticed that there's a lot more called plays here off the faceoff.
0: Wennberg wins the faceoff, but Ferraro gave it away behind the net to DeBrincat, who centers. But fortunately, the Sharks able to intercept and at least poke it out. Nothing, nothing to score. Early in the second period, just about 2 minutes gone by. Red Wings dump into the right wing corner of the Sharks zone. Skinner can't play it. DeBrincat does. Throws it with a backhand behind the San Jose net. But there's Wennberg to grab it. And where did he put it? It deflected back. A headman feed now by Klingberg goes to Wennberg on the left, crossing the line, had Skinner in front, Comfer, the great defensive play, and now trailing the play on the far side of the ice, a big block by Simon Edvinson off of Ethan Cardwell, who was rushing down the right wing side.
1: He felt all of that one. He went right to the bench, took that right off the leg.
0: Cardwell in the neutral zone with Ty Dellandrea shoots one in. It looks like it's Cardwell in the corner. Graff looking for it in the slot, poked away by Ben Sherratt. Cardwell gets it back, though. Good energy for him. And this is his first game with the Sharks this season. Bounced it out to center ice, though. It'll be picked back up. Graf can't get it. Dickinson gloves it down at his own blue line. He stick handles. He flips to Graf. He tips to DeLandria. He moves to the middle. He's across the line. He takes the shot, but it's deflected by Andrew Kopstick up over the glass and out of play.
6: Nice little play by Dickinson on the blue line there. A little head fake over there for he thought it was going to go D to D, and he passed that up to Cardwell, and he tried to kick that right back to DeLandria on a nice little entry play there. And then, unfortunately, the Detroit defenseman was just able to get his stick up that, ramp it up and over, but they got a faceoff deep in the zone. And again, big faceoff here, trying to create something here.
0: Nothing to score. We're early in the second period, 2.5 gone by. Macklin Celebrini is on the ice for the offensive zone start. Michael Rasmussen, though, wins the draw cleanly from Celebrini. And Axel Sandin Pelika is able to send it off the boards and get it out for the Wings. All the way down, icing coming up. Nope, they wave it off. And so Desharnais is going to have to tip it off to the corner. Nice play by Celebrini to put it to the middle. And the Sharks' Barkley Goodrow picks it back up. A lead for Celebrini in the center ice area. Lost it. Getting a piece of it there was Goodrow trailing the play, but the Red Wings deflect it back. Now Rasmussen steals it away. Tries to make the move on Desharnais. That's another good job by Desharnais to force Rasmussen to lose the puck at the end of his shift. And now Vinny Desharnais with the play will start to stick handle it up the middle. He holds onto the puck, feeds it ahead. There's Goodrow moving right to left in the second period. Backhands a soft one across the blue line. It's taken back now by Albert Johansson of Detroit. The pass on the left. Larkin shoots. That's blocked by Liljegren, who steps up to the play and scoots out. Liljegren skating to the red line, bouncing it forward, poking it ahead. One-on-one there against the defenseman Hamonic, and Liljegren put him into the boards with a nice body check. The puck skips free near side, but the Red Wings do pick it up. And yet Liljegren not afraid to utilize the physical play, even though he was injured last game.
6: Yeah, nice job jumping up into the play. Made a great defensive play as well.
0: Liljegren, nice pass on the left to Wenberg. He gets to the blue line, moves in, drops it back for Will Smith. Tried to tee it up, and the Red Wings defensive player Raymond got just enough of it to influence it wide. Now we get a penalty coming up against the Red Wings in the corner as Wenberg turns away from the check. And as he is checked by Hamonic, that will be a penalty on the Red Wings defenseman. And so, at 3 minutes and 53 seconds of this second period, Travis Hamonic is going to step into the penalty box, much to his chagrin as he's glaring at the referee who's making the call. A 2-minute tripping penalty on Hamonic. And so the Sharks will have an advantage, 5-on-4.
6: Yeah, great play by Wenberg. He's so quick on those cutbacks, and there Hamonic tried to lay the body on him, and Wenberg just spun off, and as he did, Hamonic just threw out his leg a little bit, kicked him out. Easy trip call. I don't know what he was complaining about going in there, and a big power play here for the Sharks.
0: 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This is the first San Jose man advantage of the game. Detroit is 0-for-2 on the power play. Sharks have been kind of struggling in the special teams lately. Let's see what they can do here. Celebrini gets it from Klingberg. Moves to Smith. Shoots it toward the front of the net with Toffoli at the doorstep. But it went off the stick and wide. Wenberg is also creating havoc in front of goaltender Talbot as Celebrini on the left circle drops it back to Klingberg. He moves to his right, confers on him. Klingberg exchanging passes, gives to Celebrini, feeds it off on the right intended for Smith, batted away by Andrew Kopp. But Celebrini is trying to get to it, can't do so. Kopfer able to slip it past Klingberg, and it's all the way down for the Red Wings. Nedeljkovic in goal to our right, made the stick stop. Minute 23 left on the penalty on Travis Hamonic of Detroit. A 2-minute tripping call issued at 3:53 by the officials. Here's Celebrini on the attack, moving up the left side, cross-corner dump in. It went off the boards, and it was there for Will Smith, but he overskated, so Detroit clears. Minute 5 remaining on the power play. Sharks are just about ready to put the second unit on, as Klingberg will drop it back to Macklin Celebrini, and he takes off. He's to the red line. He veers to his right, to the blue line, into the zone. Gives it over to Toffoli, who taps it in deep. Celebrini is chasing against Johansson, but Johansson did a good job and just kind of keeping his body in position. And Celebrini couldn't make the play. Now Detroit steals it, moving in Rasmussen to the left. Here comes the shot on goal, and a save made by Nedeljkovic off Mason Appleton. That was a well-executed shorthanded scoring chance there for Detroit, and it all started because of a good play by Johansson back in the defensive zone.
6: Yeah, good defense leads to good offense there, and Rasmussen, really nice backhand pass there as he just sort of feathers this into the shooting, and Nedeljkovic had to come all the way across and make a pretty nice save there on that one-timer.
0: Face off to the right side of Nedeljkovic after that stop. Nothing to score in this game. Off the draw, bounce behind the San Jose net, around the boards. Here's Skinner. Had a man coming toward him in Kopp, so he will exchange passes with Orloff and move it up the left side. He's to center. Thought about dropping it back. Now goes forward himself. Reaches the Red Wing zone, but loses on a stick check there to Ben Sherratt. Pretty stable and steady defenseman for the Red Wings. On the right wing side, Kurashev shoots in. Orloff pinches to keep it in play. Grabbing in the left corner, Cardwell fed behind the net. There's a play by Kurashev. Looking for Orloff on the point. He's got him. Orloff moves back, sends it over to Cardwell, stops it, feeds it to the middle. Kurashev, the shot on goal. A stick save made. One of the better ones that Talbots have to make. And now it's cleared all the way down. That's going to be it for the penalty on Hamonic.
6: Nice little play there. A little low to high pop play. Got a good shot. The rebound was just sitting there. Skinner threw his hands up. Thought he wasn't able to get that next shot there. Good play.
0: In the neutral zone, it's back to 5-on-5 as the Sharks rifle one into the offensive end. Emmett Finney sends it up the boards. Dickinson keeps in and shoots it immediately toward the net with Goodrow in front. And that just went wide. On the right boards, poking at it. Nice work forward there by the Sharks. Behind the net, gathered by Delandria. Moves to the near sideboards. Feeds it off the corner boards, and it popped right out in front. But that's grabbed by the netminder Talbot. We get Barkley Goodrow pushing and shoving with Sider. Now a little push and shove to Graff in the direction of the San Jose player by Simon Edmondson of Detroit.
1: A little rough stuff in front of the net, getting to the front of the net. Goodrow with a really nice tip off that Dickinson shot. Just missed that far post on that one.
0: We've got a break in the action with 13:31 to go in the second period. Tonight's game is coming to you from SAP Center in San Jose. The score is the San Jose Sharks nothing, the Detroit Red Wings nothing. Back after this on the San Jose Sharks Audio Network. 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Nothing to score. Shots 10-8 in favor of Detroit. We got 13.5 to go, second period. Celebrini wins the draw in the Red Wings zone. A little bit of a miscommunication there. Mukko Madulin kind of crossing with Toffoli, lost the puck. And the Red Wings move into the Sharks' end with a backhand chance from the right wing side, courtesy of Marco Kasper. Stick save made by Nedeljkovic. And he makes another one from the right wing sideboards there from DeBrincat. And so it's stopped and covered up.
1: Yeah, smart little play there by DeBrincat as Nedeljkovic popped that one, but there was a lot of traffic in front there, and he just throws it back into the pads. Luckily, Nedeljkovic was able to find that and smother that.
0: After this game, the Sharks will travel to Seattle to take on the Kraken for the first time this year. We'll be on the air on Wednesday at 6:30 Pacific time, and then they come home for a couple of back-to-back home games again, Friday against Winnipeg and Saturday against Florida. And then we're all off to Toronto for the Hall of Fame celebrations for Joe Thornton. That's going to be very special.
1: So cool. So cool. What an honor to be able to, you know, and such a great player. Great friend.
0: Off the faceoff, Sharks try to clear Canott. Sherratt knocked off the play by Cardwell. That was a good play by Cardwell right there. San Jose is able to skate out of the zone as a result and dump one in. This is a line combination of Graff and Cardwell on the wings with Delandria in the middle. They're in forechecking against the Red Wings. Kasper fighting for it there, trying to dig it free. Sandin Kalka having trouble with it. Now it's worked loose. Kasper will come up with it, and he will lift one out to Appleton, who gloves it down, drops it back. Here comes DeBrincat in across the blue line. Stick handling, shooting it, and a save made. Blocker board stop there by Nedeljkovic. It's opening up a little. Sharks move it back the other way. Graff at center ice, carries up to the blue line and shoots in. Left corner, Edmondson back there. Forechecked by a combination of Graff and Delandria again. Ferraro pinched in from the point to keep it in play, but the Red Wings get it back. And smooth skating Simon Edmondson skates out, throws it out to center ice, put it off the stick of Elmer Soderblom, and he lost control of it. And Celebrini on the ice takes over. Little backhand pass up ice. Here comes Patrick Giles walking into the zone. He's checked, but he poked it over to Barkley Goodrow. Feeds it back to the point. Mukko Madulin. Mukko Madulin gets it over to Celebrini in the corner. And again, Celebrini on the ice with the two fourth liners. That's because they have 11 forwards and 7 defensemen dressed for today's game. Poked back by the Sharks. Dickinson got it ahead. Giles down the left side. Lead pass. Barkley Goodrow moving in. That's great defense by the Red Wings. Good back check by the defenseman. That's a Hamonic who got a piece of that with his stick. And the Red Wings dodge a major bullet. But there's been more space in the second period, hasn't there?
1: Yeah, a little bit starting to open up. You think a little bit more offense. Guys are starting to move their feet a little bit more on that quick play. Giles just tried to flip that as Goodrow was going towards the net.
0: Bounced out by Kopp on the left wing side. Berggren moves from left to right for Detroit. Good back check there by Skinner to steal it from him. He backhands it forward, but as he pivoted to get the puck and move it ahead, Wennberg watched it glance off his stick. Kopp for the other way. Takes the shot. A juggling save by Nedeljkovic. But he's able to get the rebound with his stick and push it to his glove hand with Andrew Kopp at the doorstep against Orlov one-on-one.
1: Yeah, Andrew Kopp sort of had a step on Orlov there, and it was a nice play there as he sort of faked that pass and he tried to beat him, tried to catch Nedeljkovic, sort of cheating for that backdoor play. But a great save, flashing the glove there and eating the rebound.
0: So we get a face-off now to the left side of goaltender Alex Nedeljkovic. Nothing to score here. We have 11:10 to go in the second period. You see the Red Wings' Kopp getting the draw. Wings put it back to the point. Sandin Pelikka tossing it toward the goal. Berggren was defended there by Klingberg. And the puck knocked aside, not out. And now San Jose gets control of it. Wennberg will drop it back. It's kind of a weird play to the corner. Red Wings are chasing it down. They're going to keep it in. Now Berggren on the slot, takes it, puts it wide. Rebound sent through the middle of the slot there by Kopp, but nobody there for the Red Wings really to get his stick on it. Finally, the Sharks able to flick it out. Skinner gets it to Kurashev. Down the right side, across the line, drops it back. Here's Celebrini just on, moving in. Check there by Emmett Finney. That was a good job by Finney, and he poked it out, and it's a two-on-one developing for Detroit. Moving in, it's Larkin shooting it, save made. Rebound poked away by the Sharks, who get back to help Mukko Madulin, who was back there by himself.
1: Oh, remember that save. That was a big save. A lot of angle there for Larkin on that two-on-one as he got a lot on that shot. Great glove save.
0: Now the Sharks get it back. Oh, a headman feed for Toffoli. Wasn't looking for it. If he had a stick down, he was going to catch it. But now the Sharks keep in. Celebrini cross ice. Will Smith turning. Trying to get control, but it bounced away. And here's Johansson moving left to right for Detroit. Skating in, shooting it, save made. There's a rebound in front. And again, it's poked at by the Sharks defensive players. Celebrini scoots out. Here come the Sharks. Celebrini across the line. Lead pass. Will Smith breaking in. Can't reach the puck. He was defended by Johansson on the play. And will be picked back up by the Sharks on the far boards. Celebrini rink-wide toss. Liljegren goes in deep. He turns in the left-wing corner, throws it back to the point. Ferraro sends to the slot, tipped by Toffoli up high and wide, off the glass behind Talbot. And the Red Wings again trying to clear it out, and they do. But the Sharks are on it at the red line. Cardwell on the ice, just recalled from the AHL, dumps it in. Centering feed there for Graf, intended there by Delandria, but it was tipped aside by the Wings' defense. Delandria, nice tip, steals it back into the corner. Centering feed, Cardwell tied the shot. He was being checked, and the puck kind of golfed in the air and went off the glass back behind Talbot. Worked loose behind the goal line. Here's Graf with it. Graf, stick handling. Graf shooting it with Cardwell in front, deflected wide. DeBrinkert now being forechecked by Delandria, who steals the puck. Delandria hit hard by Sider behind the goal line. Puck skitters free. Cardwell's chasing, but it'll be picked back up by DeBrinkert, and he tosses it out of the zone. He gets it back now from Kasper. DeBrinkert down the right wing side into the zone. One-on-one against Desharnais, who steps up to him and snuffs him out. But now Kasper walks out of the corner with it, trying to get the shot away, loses on the stick check, and that'll be picked back up by Ferraro in the near corner. Sends it ahead. And Cardwell does the smart thing, puts it over to the left boards to Graf, who skates out, got to the red line, dumped it ahead, and the Sharks will get a change.
1: Nice play by Graf. Don't take the icing there. He's able to just feather that just in enough, get it about to the hash marks, able to get over there and get the change.
0: Both teams making line changes with 8:14 to go in the second. No score in the first second period here. No score since the game has started, as right now the Sharks' Patrick Giles picks it back up, can't control it. Klingberg does, slips it on the right. Here comes Goodrow moving down the right side. He's in onside. He stops it to Giles. Giles trying the shot. And I think Berggren got a little piece of that with his stick and knocked it wide. On the point, Dickinson the drive. Save made there by Talbot. Rebound bouncing. The Red Wings converge. Kopp couldn't get it out. Dickinson tried the shot again. Block. Here's Wennberg grabbing it. Stick handling. Throwing to the right. And a shot on goal is stopped by Talbot off the stick of Barkley Goodrow. Some nice exchanges by the Sharks in this last couple of flurries. With 7:40 to go in the second period, we still have no score. We'll be back on the San Jose Sharks Audio Network. On Saturday, November 8th at 7 p.m., the Sharks take on the defending Stanley Cup champion Florida Panthers at SAP Center, and they will also honor the brave men and women who serve and have served our country during Military Appreciation Night. It's a night for the tank to honor the courage and dedication of our military community. All fans in attendance will receive a Sharks Military Appreciation flight tag. Go to sjsharks.com/tickets and get your tickets for that great event. By the way, the Florida Panthers are owned by a West Point graduate, Vinny Viola. So, obviously, there's a little tip of the hockey helmet to another person who has served in our military. Off the faceoff, Sharks have it. Nice little flip pass by Orloff into the corner. Kurashev being checked off the play by Compher, though. Skinner behind the net, digging at it, can't get it. Rasmussen steals. Good pinch by Liljegren to keep it in play, but the Red Wings able to chip that, bobbling it out to center ice. Still a good idea by Liljegren, who's back to get it. None the worse for wear after getting injured yesterday. He sends it forward. Skinner sends in deep. And the Red Wings back to get it there. Make that. Edvinson shoots it all the way down. No icing. That's a perfect clear by Edvinson.
6: Backspin on that.
0: Sharks put it to the middle. Skinner got it to Wenberg. Races down the right. Crosses the line. He's checked there by Raymond, but he stops. He stick handles. He jukes. He jives. Raymond stays right with him, though. Work free. Grabbed by Kurashev. Feeds it in front, and it's off the stick of Skinner. Orloff pinches in. Sends behind the net to a man in the corner. That's Wenberg. He backhands up to the right point. There's Liljegren shooting the puck, deflected wide. Rebound to the left wing boards. Red Wings get it, and Larkin sends it out to center ice. Celebrini just on will glove that down and get controlled and take the pass back at center. He actually fell down and got up. Grabs the puck. Celebrini across the line. Shoots one. Stick save. The puck went off the outside of the left post and went wide of the goal. Kept in by Smith to Celebrini. Tips to the corner to Foley. Chops it behind the net and it rolls to the near side where Mukko Madulin pinches in. He feeds behind the net. Celebrini knocked down there by Sider. It's a great battle between those two. Celebrini got it back in the corner trying to center it, but it hit a stick and bounced out to center ice. Mukko Madulin back there for San Jose. No score. 6 minutes to go. Second period. It has not been a boring hockey game, even though there haven't been any that went into the net. Some decent goaltending and some nice skating by both sides. Sharks back of their own territory now. Uh-oh, Toffoli gave it away nearly. That was Soderblom who was moving in there to forecheck on him, but Tyler protected it just enough. And the Sharks, Will Smith, will poke it backwards, and it'll be the Sharks' D pair of Mukko Madulin and Klingberg that play catch with it as San Jose changes on the fly. Gallandry is back on the ice. Got the pass from Mukko Madulin, who heads to the Sharks' bench. A dump in there by Delandria. Near side, Appleton tries to clear. Could not. Oh, too bad. Went off the stick of Delandria. Could be a break. Down the left side. DeBrinket moving in. Shooting it. There's Desharnais getting his stick on it and knocking it aside. Vinny Desharnais has done a really good job defensively today.
1: Yeah, great stick there. Using that long reach, their unfortunate bounce at the blue line on him as it hit the pad and ended up coming out. DeBrinket had an opportunity, but big reach there by Desharnais.
0: Now Big Vinny grabs it. Goes to his partner, Dickinson. Flips it up the middle of the ice. Kept in for a second there by the Wings. Casper chips it in deep. It's in the trapezoid. Nedeljkovic out of the net, made the stop, and Desharnais whipped it around the boards after taking the handoff and got it out of the zone. Red Wings change on the fly. 4:40 to play, second period. No score in this game. The Sharks are behind their own net. Sam Dickinson in his 10th NHL game tonight throws it forward on the right side. Graf flips it into the offensive end and heads off on a quick change. As the Red Wings move it around the near side, Berggren tosses to the middle, and Sherratt gets the pass at the red line, carries ahead of it, and shoots all the way down. Sharks back to control. Picking it now is Giles. He was pickpocketed by one of the Red Wings. They grab it, regroup in the neutral zone. Kopp tips a Sandin Pelikka pass into the offensive end. And there's Liljegren looking for Giles, but they misconnected. And it bounced back off the left wing boards and back into the Red Wing zone. Well short of icing, though. Red Wings try the attack. They misfire on a pass. Sharks get back, and that will be icing against Detroit. With 3:57 to go in this second period, shots are 16-8 in favor of the Red Wings. And again, one of your keys has been faceoffs. The Red Wings have been better at that than the Sharks have been. That's been a big story as to why that shots on goal differential is so different.
1: Yeah, haven't been able to expose them on these icings. Really, you know, you get a tired line out there. You want to be able to win this faceoff. You want to be able to create some offense, get some motion and possession off of this. And the Detroit just been dominating in the faceoff circle.
0: Celebrini will take this draw against Rasmussen of Detroit, right side of Talbot. Well, how about Rasmussen. Looked like he came close to a faceoff violation on that play.
6: Close.
0: But he didn't. He couldn't clear it either. Celebrini kept it in. Toffoli looks for Macklin. Macklin takes it off the right circle, spins, throws it in front. Will Smith shoots one. It's blocked in front by Moritz Seider. I don't think Talbot ever saw that one coming.
6: No, he didn't. Seider, just a big body in front. They're able to block that.
0: Oh, boy, a weird bounce off the corner boards. Nedeljkovic came out to make the stop behind the net. It was trickling dangerously toward the open goal, but he got back in there, and it looked like it hit the outside of the net on the right side of the Sharks' goal. Fed in front of the net now by Detroit. Well, we've had enough of those this year already. Back behind the goal line. Red Wings pick it back up. Johansson, angle shot, blocked. Luka Madulin behind the goal line. Does not win the physical battle. Red Wings gave it away, though. And here's Smith moving it out. On the right, Toffoli. Dumps in. On goal. That'll be easily stopped by Talbot. Sharks are changing as the play goes on here. As Toffoli got off the ice. Orloff pokes at it. Cardwell's back out there. A long pass for Delandria. At the red line, shovels it ahead down the right boards. Larkin back to get it. Cardwell pursuing, but Larkin's got those jets. He's out to center. He's chased out by Graff. Feeds it ahead to the Sharks line. Fed out in front for a turnaround shot from Raymond. Save made. Another opportunity on the rebound. And Nedeljkovic is able to stuff it with Finney right out in front of the goal looking for a chance.
1: Wow, he had to be on top of that save. A rebound, a stuff play, and the rebound on the back door there. Nedeljkovic had to be on top of it.
0: Emmett Finney was looking for it, but it was actually Larkin who got the piece of that puck on the rebound from the severe angle. Good stop by Nedeljkovic, and there was nothing there for Finney to get. A break in the action. 17:25 gone by in the second period. No score. The Sharks and the Red Wings all even. This is the San Jose Sharks Audio Network. 2 minutes, 35 seconds remaining in this second period. Never miss a moment of Sharks hockey by texting JOIN to 29631 and get exclusive offers of all things teal sent straight to your phone. Be the first to know what's happening in Sharks territory all season long. Once again, that is 29631, the number to text the word JOIN, and you will be kept updated. Face off to the right side of Alex Nedeljkovic. Another way you can also keep updated is listen to the Sharks audio network 24 hours a day. Off the draw here, Sharks send it out of the zone. That'll be short of icing. No score in this game. Shots are 18-9 in favor of Detroit. Red Wings throw to center ice. Knocked back the other way there by Liljegren. And behind the Red Wings goal, Talbot plays it off to his left. And Sherratt tries to clear it out. But Raymond takes the deflection, moves it out. Checked by Graff. He's going to slip by him. Raymond down the left side, cross the line, backhand pass to the middle. Here's Sandin Pelikka, a shot blocked by Wennberg. Wennberg always in position. Sandin Pelikka back skating, dishes off. Lucas Raymond makes the move on Orlov. Shoots, score! What a shot! A rocket for Lucas Raymond from the top of the right wing faceoff circle. And it beats Nedeljkovic through a bevy of traffic. 1-0 Red Wings at 18:05 of the second period.
1: Yeah, you were wondering what was sort of going to break this open, and it wasn't much. Didn't look like there was going to be much of a play here, but again, on the entry there, Raymond finds the defenseman back, and then it's just sort of a broken play, and Raymond makes a great job coming around this, changing the angle of the pass, and then he just rips this. A lot of traffic in front. No chance there for Nedeljkovic in front.
0: So Lucas Raymond gets his fourth goal of the season. Raymond is on a nice roll. He's got a four-game point-scoring streak at the moment. So it is 1-0 Red Wings. That was a lengthy time without giving up a goal for either netminder. And that was a heck of a shot by Lucas Raymond. Sharks get it back, down one zip. Overskating it, Will Smith. And so the Red Wings will control. Sharks ended this game with a 32-minute, 38-second shutout streak.
7: Red Wings goal, his fourth of the season, scored by number 23.
0: Right now, the Sharks trying to get it back to the blue line. There's a dump in by Ferraro, bouncing to the left of the Red Wings goal. A number of Red Wing fans here. You can tell from the background by the reaction. Here comes Detroit on the attack. DeBrinket, in the middle of a point-scoring streak, dumps it around the boards. Toffoli intercepts, throws it out. Celebrini's looking for it, but can't get it. He finally will recover it as it bounced right back to him off a weird play. Little deflection. Kurashev trying to stick handle across the line now, but he's checked. And Ferraro stopping it along the left wing boards, but he's double-teamed. Appleton and DeBrinket fired it back into the Sharks' end. Final minute of play in this second period as the Sharks break out. Long tip by Skinner gets all the way down. San Jose will get the line change completed as Klingberg and Ferraro step off and Mukka Madulin and Desharnais are on. Desharnais dumped it in. Sharks are ahead of the play, so they've got to tag up, and they do. Red Wings with it with 25 seconds left on the clock, and Berggren sends it ahead. Kopp moves into the left corner of the Sharks zone. There's Desharnais right with him. Kopp swings it underneath, back behind the net. Berggren walks up the near boards, cycles it backwards. Rasmussen is there, checked by Wennberg. Now a body check by Desharnais into the near boards. Puck goes behind the San Jose net, and Mukka Madulin combines with Kurashev just to get it out. 3 seconds left in the period. That's going to do it. Final seconds ticking off, and period number two is in the books. So it was almost 40 minutes of 0-0 hockey, but a really great shot by Lucas Raymond, his fourth of the season, from Axel Sandin Pelikan. And Dylan Larkin makes it a 1-0 Detroit lead after two.

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1: 1-0. A very lengthy shutout streak for the Sharks ends at 18:05 of the second period when Lucas Raymond scored his fourth of the year from Axel Sandin Pelika and Dylan Larkin. That ended a 70-minute and 43-second string in which the Sharks did not allow a single goal dating back to the last game yesterday against the Colorado Avalanche. And that is the longest shutout streak of the Sharks season for a team. Obviously, for Alex Nedeljkovic, he has gone about 30-plus minutes without giving up a goal because he was not in net yesterday. But still, the Sharks' defense is definitely improving. But they're going to have to improve the offense here. They're not winning many of the faceoffs. That could be a good place to start. But off the draw here as we start the third period, the Red Wings have it. They have won 70% of the faceoffs after 40 minutes of action tonight. Detroit shoots one all the way down. That's going to be icing against the Red Wings. So another opportunity for a zone start for the Sharks. Just 12 seconds into the third period. San Jose putting out a combination of Wenberg, Kurashev, and Skinner. Right now, Wenberg having a chat with Dmitry Orlov, talking about the upcoming faceoff. Tim Liljegren also involved in that. And now they will step in. It'll be Larkin for the Red Wings against Wenberg for the Sharks. It'll be to the right side of goaltender Cam Talbot. Talbot, a longtime NHL veteran in his 13th year as a National Hockey League goaltender, playing for his 8th team. He's been around a long time. Off the faceoff, bounced out by Detroit after winning another draw. Sharks pick it up, poke it back to the Red Wings' blue line, but there's Hamonic pushing it ahead for Detroit. Emmett Finney has had a couple of good rushes up the ice there with Lucas Raymond moving into the Sharks' zone. Raymond, who's got the goal, carries the puck all the way around the Sharks' zone. Now he throws it toward the net, tipped by Larkin with Wenberg all over him. But Finney rushes over, grabs the puck. He scoots away from Orlov, moves behind the net, and loses on a stick check to Timothy Liljegren. Good first pass out there by Orlov. Here come the Sharks. Kurashev down the left side, across the blue line, throwing it toward the front of the net. They score! Jeff Skinner put his stick down on the ice and deflected that Kurashev pass with his backhand, and it goes up top, and we've got a tie hockey game 49 seconds into the third period. And for Jeff Skinner of the San Jose Sharks, that is a big, big goal. Skinner getting his fourth of the season.
2: Yeah, and this play starts in the defensive zone. Again, a good job by Liljegren breaking up that play. Quick breakout. Nice pass by Orlov. And they haven't seen many three-on-twos in this game. We talk about Detroit taking it away, and there it's just a nice play. Kurashev takes it out. The mid-lane drive. Skinner gets a stick on it, and it goes up and over the goaltender there, Cam Talbot. And that's just a great three-on-two. Great execution. Great goal.
1: Philip Kurashev is going to get the primary assist on this goal by Skinner. Skinner's fourth of the season. Kurashev and Orlov assisting on the play. So Kurashev now has a five-game point-scoring streak. And that's certainly something to build on. But off the faceoff, here come the Wings again. Moving down the right-wing side, they're into the Sharks zone. On the right-wing side, that is Appleton losing on the stick check. Dickinson will slide it away from him. Leave it for his current partner, Klingberg. Veteran Klingberg moved it ahead with the toss up to the Red Wings blue line, and Toffoli knocks it the rest of the way down. Line change coming quickly for the Sharks. Here's a long headband pass for the Wings. They got it to Appleton, but he dropped it back and basically gave the puck away. So the Sharks able to break out. Cardwell and Mukhamadulin move down the right wing side. Shaquille Mukhamadulin tips it in deep. Nice little sweep of the puck there for the Sharks. Grabs centers. The Landry couldn't quite pull the trigger as he was grabbing it, but this line combination's done a good job. Graf, Delandria, and Cardwell.
2: Yeah, Cardwell did a nice job on the forecheck there, getting a stick on it, blowing up that puck.
1: Right now, Delandria moving into the offensive end, protecting the puck in the right corner of the Red Wing zone. He moves up the boards against Kopp, dropped it back around the far side, held in. There's Graf behind the goal line, slides it in the direction of Delandria. He grabbed it off the right boards and shot the puck, but Kopp deflected it wide. Now Cardwell, left wing side, cycles it back to Graf, lost it. Delandria recovers. Tied Delandria, moves it up the near boards. All the way to the point. Spins. Trying to flip it in deep, but

0: Then he fanned on it, and the Red Wings cop able to knock it back out. All the way to the Sharks' blue line. That's where Shakir Mukhamadulin will block it as the Sharks change on the fly. Patrick Giles on the right wing side, out with Barkley Goodrow. He shoots one in. Giles with the puck. He's got Goodrow behind the net. Barkley protecting the puck, leaving it for Giles. Giles skates to the left corner, turns away from a check, gives it back to Goodrow, who banks it off the right boards, back to the point. Desharnais, the shot blocked. And now it's Wennberg in the slot, poking at the puck and knocking it off the left boards to keep it in play. Good keeping there by Dickinson, but he's checked immediately. The Red Wings really doing a good job there as they shoot one all the way down. That's going to be icing, however. And so we have a stoppage of play as the faceoff comes all the way back to the Red Wing zone. With just about 3 minutes gone by in the third, and the game tied at one.
1: Yeah, nice jump after that goal. A little bit of spark here for the Sharks. A little bit quicker onto pucks in the offensive zone, forcing Detroit to backpedal here. A couple icings here to start this period. Good jump here by the Sharks.
0: Face off right side of Talbot. Nice to see Dmitry Orlov continuing to pick up points. He picked up an assist on that play with a good pass up. That's his 10th assist of the season. Pretty good.
1: Yeah, nice breakout pass to trigger that 3-on-2.
0: Off the draw, Celebrini, Toffoli, Smith on the ice. Toffoli fighting for the puck. He stick handles in the corner. He banked it around the defense, back to Dickinson, who shoots, stick save! Made by Talbot, and the puck is out of play. And Romenda and I were talking about this in the intermission, Scott, that Dickinson is not afraid to throw that puck right to the net.
1: No, he's done a nice job. We talked about in the second period. He had the couple shots on that one shift, broke the stick. That allowed Wennberg to make that move to try and get it back door to Goodrow. And if he's just not shooting that puck, they're not breaking sticks. He gets a nice shot, walk into the middle there quick, and he's got a great shot. We know the offense that he put up in the WHL, or sorry, in the OHL.
0: Off the faceoff, a quick shot there by the Sharks. Whistles wide for Orlov. 1-1 the score here early in the third. Skinner trying to drive his way through a check, couldn't quite do so. Red Wings pick it back up, and Raymond, who has the goal for Detroit, comes up to center ice and flicks it in. Nice play by Kurashev on the boards to keep it away from Edmondson, and a poke back to center ice. And even though Raymond's got it for the Red Wings, it was a good job by Kurashev there. Detroit moves it in. Larkin can fly, goes up against Liljegren one-on-one, spins, backhand pass, comes all the way back to the point, right through the middle, kept in by Edmondson and Sider. Sider twisting away from Skinner's check, goes with the backhand, that got through on goal, and Finney in front of the net grabbed the rebound off the pad, saved by Nedeljkovic, and he couldn't pull the trigger on the backhand. Red Wings put some pressure on here. Edmondson looking to make the play, good little deflection by Liljegren, knocked it aside, and now it's Wennberg picking it back up. Sharks need a change here. Wennberg starts to move it out. He stick handles, drops it off to the right side to Orlov, and Orlov kind of takes a sweet time to move to center ice as he's waiting for fresh players to jump on. Here's one of them, Dellandrea, on the ice for San Jose. Gets taken down behind the goal line, or did he just lose an edge? It ends up on the stick of DeBrincat. Alex DeBrincat moves from right to left, gets to center, across the line, taken off the play there by Graf's good check, and the Sharks break back the other way and pick up speed. Across the line, drop pass, Cardwell fires one toward the net. And it's a save made by Talbot, and he hangs on with Dellandrea, the man who gave him the drop pass, heading right to the front of the goal to try to cause more havoc.
1: Nice job. Good feed there by Mukhamadulin on the breakout there. He hit Dellandrea right in stride, and that allowed him to get just inside the zone there for that quick drop pass. Cardwell elects to shoot as he's getting closed off. Fortunately, nobody in front. Dellandrea ends up going right there. A little bear hug in front of the net there after.
0: Yeah, it's just a friendly little greeting.
1: Let him know you're there.
0: Yeah, that's what he did. Dellandrea now goes into the face-off circle against Kopp. Left side of goaltender Talbot. 1-1 the score. Third period here at the tank. Dellandrea really eager to get this puck dropped. And unfortunately, he didn't win the face-off. Red Wings clear it out. Glove down by JT Comfer. Turns at the red line. Bumped a bit by Dellandrea, but he successfully shoots it in. In net to our left, that's Nedeljkovic, dropped it off for the defense. Mukhamadulin, nice pass out of the zone. Dellandrea flips to the middle, across the line, little drop attempt by Graf. I think he was expecting Dellandrea to arrive a little bit sooner than that, and the Red Wings able to break it up. So the Sharks will change on the fly. Berggren on the left wing side, shoots in for Detroit. Dickinson back to control. Going to pass through the stick of Toffoli now, out at center. Will Smith tips one down, and he grabs it. Oh, he drops it back right to Comfort. Taken away by Celebrini. Tries to feed it to Toffoli. Good defensive play by Sherratt to get in the way. Macklin Celebrini looks like he's going to be on a mission this third period. Let's see what happens. Down the left side, Red Wings moving it in. Van Riemsdyk throws it around the far boards. Now a bounce to the right boards. Van Riemsdyk comes up with it. The veteran sends to the slot. Boy, that was a dangerous chance in front for Marco Kasper, but Sherratt will have to keep it in. Now Sandin Pelikka lets the shot go. Right-handed stick got it to the net. Stick save made by Nedeljkovic. The Sharks, Toffoli makes a nice defensive play and pokes it out, but only out to the red line. Stopped by Sandin Pelikka of Detroit. Red Wings shoot it in. Now there are line changes coming for both squads. Dickinson. He was had a man on his back there in Van Riemsdyk, but he made a nifty play to get it through him. And now John Klingberg using that as a bit of a blockage against the forechecking Larkin. Holds the puck. Larkin almost forced him to give it away, though. And now it's Wennberg losing control. Taking it back, Klingberg, and he feeds it around the defense, and Giles will slip it out. Down the right side of Chase. Goodrow trying to get to it. There's Moritz Seider getting in the way. That's a big battle win there for Seider. And again, good body position by these young defensemen.
1: Yeah, Seider uses his body well. He throws his weight around, uses good body position, and he can skate.
0: Delayed offside, waved off, but now the Sharks have to regroup at center anyway. So Liljegren puts to the middle. Maybe an ill-advised pass there. Larkin tipped it away from Giles. Now he gets it back on the right wing across the line and shoots one. High of the net. Off the glass. Into the left corner of the Sharks zone. Larkin near side. Shot on goal. Save made. Rebound for Finney in front. And somehow a very calm Nedeljkovic just dropped to his knees and made the save and held on. Let's pause 10 seconds for station identification on the San Jose Sharks Audio Network.
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0: I'm Dan Rusinowski, along with Scott Hannon. We've got a barn burner of a game here. Defensive struggle between the Sharks and the Red Wings. It is 1-1 early in the third with 7:02 gone by on the clock. A lot of hockey left to be played. We'll be right back on the Sharks Audio Network. 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Our next broadcast will be on Wednesday from Seattle. We're on the air at 6:30 Pacific time for the Sharks and the Seattle Kraken. 1-1 the score here. 12:58 to go in the third at SAP Center. Faceoff dropped inside the Sharks zone. Dickinson leaves it there for Liljegren, who feeds it ahead to Cardwell. He backhanded it ahead. Delandria will get it, but he is forced all the way back into his own zone by Kasper, so he's going to swing it behind his own net, and Dickinson will pick it up. Feeds it around the far boards. Liljegren and Cardwell move it out. Graff down the left wing side, throws it into the offensive zone from the red line. He's chasing it back behind the goal line, poking at it. Good hustle by Graff. Now Delandry at the near side, checked from behind there by the defensive player Appleton. And the Red Wings pick up. Johansson at center ice gets pushed by Graff as he dumps in. Some pretty good battles going on here.
1: Yeah, good battles. Not a lot of room out there. It's going to take something here to drive to the net.
0: Dickinson sends it over to Cardwell, who's played with some energy. Celebrini is on the ice with Will Smith now. They dump it in. Smith carries behind the net, turns away from Edmondson, twists his way back to the left, hands it off now to a man in deep in Orloff. He feeds behind the Red Wings goal, and there's Toffoli with it. Backhands up to the right point. Desharnais cross ice. Orloff feeds far side Smith. Smith sends it rink wide near side. Desharnais shoots one, and it's a save. On his knees, Talbot makes the stop and hangs on.
1: Yeah, Toffoli in front of the net there, just trying to get. He's been in front of the net the whole time, offered a couple great screens, and there he just misses the tip as he's fighting for position with Comfort.
0: 11 minutes, 48 seconds to go in this third period. Shots on goal are 22-13 in favor of the Red Wings. So Nedeljkovic has gotten the bulk of the work. But Talbot's made some good saves, too.
1: Yeah, no, for sure.
0: Off the draw, Red Wings win another one. Celebrini loses it to Larkin. And Sherratt sends a long pass forward. Tipped by the Red Wings on the right wing side, but Raymond was behind the red line when he grabbed that, so it goes all the way down for icing. So with 11:39 to go in this third period, they bring the faceoff all the way back to the right side of Cam Talbot. And it'll be that combination still out there for the Red Wings. Dylan Larkin will take the draw. What a great career. 250 career goals and 746 games played. It's a big part of it. Red Wings lose the draw to the Sharks. Here comes a shot from the left point there by Klingberg, but he missed the net. I think he was looking for a tip in front. Rebound comes out to center ice. Glove down by Orloff, but possession regained by the Red Wings. And Sherratt tosses it up the left side for Emmett Finney. Finney is a seventh-round draft pick. Goes behind the Sharks' net. Goes for the wraparound. But it's through the crease and wide. Lucas Raymond picks up to the slot. Finney the drive. That's blocked. Orloff in front of the net with Larkin. Got a piece of that puck. The Sharks have got to get control of it here. The Red Wings are playing with energy on this shift. Larkin put it back. Sandin Pelika shoots it toward the goal. Blocked by Macklin Celebrini. And Macklin starts to move it out. Dropped it back. Klingberg long feet across the ice. Tip forward. Right to Will Smith by Toffoli. He's across the line and he shores up. Checked by Sandin Pelika. Skinner grabs it and keeps it in play. And now Celebrini circles away from Raymond. Celebrini moves to the left circle to the Red Wings zone. Tosses in deep. Gets it back. Shoots one. That hit a stick. Went wide. Coming in deep now, it's Mukko Madulin in the right corner of the Red Wings zone. He digs it free. He's got a man open in Klingberg on the point. Gives him the puck. Sharks are changing. Wenberg's on. He gets the pass in the left circle. Drops it back to Mukko Madulin. Moves into the circle. Shoots one right on goal. The save made by Talbot. And Mukko Madulin doing a little pushing and shoving with Lucas Raymond after the whistle. Brandon Grillo, the linesman, stepping in between them and breaking it up. 10:24 to go in the third period. And the tension is getting more and more pronounced here in the third.
1: Yeah, nice play there by Mukko Madulin. He was down low in the corner there, able to win a battle, get it up top. And then they get that high roll going, and Kurashev parked in front of the net. Unfortunately, Cam Talbot on that high shot by Mukko Madulin. He could have thrown it maybe at the pads, unless he's trying to beat him up top. No rebound there as Kurashev was parked right in front.
0: 10 minutes, 24 seconds remaining in period number three. 1-1 the score. Off the draw now. Red Wings win it again. That's a bit of a frustrating thing. Desharnais just got taken out of the play there by DeBrincat. No penalty. They move into the Sharks zone. Good defense on Appleton, though, by San Jose. And Kurashev tips it out to Wenberg, who gets to the red line and flutters one in. Off to the right side of Talbot. Skinner in forechecking. Sharks pinning it off on the left wing boards. But a good effort there by Appleton. Poked it away from Wenberg. And here come the Wings. DeBrincat takes a drop into the zone. Shoots one. Barely getting a piece of that. Was Nedeljkovic into the slot. DeBrincat another chance. A shot blocked by Wenberg beautifully. Edvinson keeps it in. Left circle. Feeds back to Sider on the point. Screenshot. Score! Appleton was in the slot against Liljegren and Wenberg. And somehow Moritz Sider, the supremely talented right-handed shooting top defenseman on the Red Wings, got that puck through. And it is 2-1 Detroit.
1: Wow, and he got all of that. Just a quick snapshot there from the top. They're off the early block shot. DeBrincat had a one-timer in the slot there, and Wenberg was able to get a block right there off the ankle. And then again, the puck just off the ensuing block comes out on top. Sider just rips that thing right above. Just beats him on the blocker side there for Nedeljkovic.
0: Tim Liljegren was in front of the net, lifted the stick of the player in front, and that was a good play, but somehow the puck got through, and it got through in laser-like fashion.
1: Yeah, he wired that thing, and that was just a quick snapshot. These sticks nowadays, you don't have to have much on it. He just gets it, rips that, beats him on the blocker side.
0: Moritz Sider, that's his first goal of the season, by the way, coming at the 10:16 mark of the third period, putting the Red Wings in front by the score of 2-1. So the Sharks are playing from behind again. They have not led at all in this game. Here's Giles, had a man, Delandrie, in front, tried to get him the puck, and they just missed connecting. Glove down by Klingberg, back at his own blue line as the Red Wings lifted it out. Red Wings steal it. Here comes a quick shot there taken by Soderblom, but that's wide of the goal. Now here's Soderblom, another chance, and shoots it wide off the deflection by the Sharks' defensive players. It was Goodrow and Klingberg that were in there, just trying to get their sticks in the way. 9 minutes to play in the third period. Red Wings 2, Sharks 1. Play inside the offensive end for Detroit. Little push, little shove. Comes around the near boards. And Giles will grab for San Jose, and he will slide it out. Feeds it to the middle of the ice. Goodrow took it off his skates and knocked it in. But the Red Wings have not allowed the Sharks to have a lot of sustained time in the offensive zone with the puck. A lot of one and guns. Now the Sharks turn it over. Comfer shoots, knocked down by Nedeljkovic. Rebound near side, Sharks zone. Cardwell tried to lift it out, couldn't do it. And it's picked back up by Dickinson. And the Sharks just trying to get control here. Orloff spins it around the near side. There's Cardwell with the puck. He backhands it forward to Celebrini. Backlund Celebrini back feeds it on the right to Graff. Banks it forward in the direction of Cardwell. Couldn't get it at the Red Wings line. Nice battle win there by Graff to work it free. Cardwell giving chase, but Sider's going to get it back behind the Red Wings goal. A near turnover. Now it's Cardwell in front of the net. Turning, spinning, shooting it, and he missed the net. What a chance.
1: Puck was just rolling just a little bit. He got all of it.
0: Oh, no. A giveaway by Orlov. Here's Larkin moving in. Backhand chance, and that's a great glove save by Alex Nedeljkovic. Remember that one if the Sharks can come back. Nedeljkovic stopping Larkin on the backhand chance, high to the glove side, and he makes the save with 7:49 to play in the third. It's still 2-1 in favor of the Red Wings. A break in the action. You're listening to the San Jose Sharks Audio Network. We're down to nail bite time just about with 7:49 to go in period number three. The Red Wings lead the Sharks 2-1. The go-ahead goal coming at 10:16 of this third period. Maurice Seider's first of the season from Simon Edmondson and Alex DeBrincat. So DeBrincat extends his point scoring streak to six consecutive games. Earlier in the contest, Lucas Raymond got his fourth of the year, so he's got points in four straight. And on the Shark side of things, Jeff Skinner picked up his fourth of the season in the third from Kurashev and Orlov. So Orlov's got 10 assists this season on defense, and Kurashev has a five-game point scoring streak. Long way to go, though. 7:49 left, only a 2-1 game. Yet the Red Wings do have the advantage in terms of where the puck is being placed right now. And they win the faceoff again. That's been a story of the game. Cleared out by the Sharks, though. Dellandrea and Cardwell combined to get it all the way down. No icing on the play. So moving into forecheck there, the Sharks work it loose. Colin Graff trying to backhand it in front. Dellandrea was sort of lurking there, but the Red Wings closed the door and took it away. 2-1 Red Wings. Down the left side to Brinkett. Feeds to the middle. Here comes a shot from Hamidic, and it's just wide of the goal. If that was a Red Wing wearing number 53 instead of 52, that puck would have been in the net.
1: Yes. Yeah, Sider's been having a game. He can skate. The way he ripped that last goal from the point. Unbelievable shot.
0: 7 minutes to play in the third. 2-1 Detroit. Shots 25-14 in favor of the Red Wings, but the Sharks are working. At center ice, here's Celebrini. He's able to shoot one into the Red Wing zone. Pinching in on the left side there is Dickinson, who wins the puck. He's able to get it to Toffoli, who backhands behind the net, comes all the way around to Will Smith. He's going to get it behind the goal line for Celebrini, who protects the puck, sends it back towards Smith off of a Red Wing stick, kept in by Klingberg and Dickinson, who shoots it toward the net. Celebrini pushing and shoving and getting into his man. That's Celebrini against Sider again. We got penalties coming up as the sticks are up high. And this battle has been going on since the opening faceoff. Macklin Celebrini for the Sharks against Maurice Sider for the Red Wings, and it has been a doozy.
1: Yeah, not a lot of space. Max showing his frustrations. There was an early penalty call as Sider just sort of takes him out into the wall there. And they've been all over, not giving him a lot of time and space.
0: Macklin didn't like that at all.
1: Oh, and Sider takes him down and then right back at him.
0: Now they break that all up. Looks like Sider is on his way to the penalty box for sure. So the question is Celebrini going to go in too? Looks like the answer is no. Only Maurice Sider is in the box. What an opportunity for the Sharks. Up, here comes Celebrini. He's going in too. So, Sider gets interference. Celebrini gets roughing, it looks like. And so we've got 4-on-4 here for the next 2 minutes.
1: Somebody got an extra.
0: Somebody got a misconduct.
1: Who did they give the extra to?
0: Maybe there's a misconduct.
1: There was interference on Sider. And then I think they both got roughing.
0: Well, why is there no power play up there?
1: I thought he gave two roughing. And it looks like the penalty box is still open for Detroit. So it looks like the Sharks are probably going to go on a power play here.
0: That's what it looks like. But was it a two-minute minor? Todd McClellan's not too happy about this. He's jawing in the direction of referee Brandon Schrader, trying to get an explanation. The penalty box door for the Red Wings is indeed open. I didn't see him make a misconduct penalty, so it wasn't that.
1: No, the hand was up originally.
0: Yeah, that was the interference. First call.
1: Right, and then there was two roughings each way, so pretty sure they got to send a guy to the box, which I think they're doing right now.
0: Yep.
1: And the faceoff came outside because all the D-men and everybody came in on the play.
0: Yeah, that's it. So two penalties to Sider. He gets two for interference. That was the first call. And then he gets two for roughing. So Bear Grant will serve this second minor. The Sharks have a major chance to get even in this game with their second power play of the night, brought to you by Howard Business Technology, copiers and printers for your office needs. Not a ton of penalties in this game, but here we go. Face-off drop. Sharks have the man advantage, but they don't have Celebrini at their disposal on this power play. It could be important. We'll see what Wendberg can do in his place. Here's Alex Wendberg, stick handling up to the Red Wings line, dumps it into himself in the corner, grabs the puck, feeds it on the near boards. Will Smith bats it down, sends it back to the point. A backskating Klingberg takes it all the way to the left side, but a shot is blocked by the stick of Comfort. He just stayed with Klingberg there, and he deflected that shot attempt up into the netting.
1: Yeah, Klingberg thought he had some traffic there. If he could just get that play down low. Smith was over on the other side asking for that puck to be able to walk down, but unfortunately that puck just gets tipped and gets out of the play.
0: Minute 36 remaining in this very big power play. Red Wings on top, 2-1. 6:08 to go in the third. Larkin wins the draw from Wendberg. That could be the story of this game. Red Wings can't clear. Smith puts to the middle. Wenberg's got it. He fell down, but he got it back to Smith on the point. Slips it out to an on-his-feet Wenberg. He slides a backhand pass. Kind of a blind play there. Red Wings intercepted it, and they'll end up clearing it, but it went off of somebody on the Red Wing bench. So they will whistle the play dead, indicate that the faceoff, I think, is going to be deep inside the wing zone. That's where the pass came from. So a minute and 18 seconds left on this extra penalty on Maurice Sider of Detroit. He's got the go-ahead goal to put the Wings in front and has been really solid in this game. Great battle with Macklin Celebrini all game long, with Sider and Celebrini going at it. Wendberg wins the draw, but you know what I think? I think the Red Wings' Larkin just pushed it out of the zone
1: there. Yeah, I think he kind of threw that one out. Saw the big gap in the middle of the ice there.
0: Now let's see what San Jose does here. Minute 5 to go on their power play. There's Klingberg at the red line, shoots in. Stopped by Talbot behind the net to our right. Flings it up the boards. Batted down by the glove hand of Toffoli. He tried to chop it through over to Kurashev, but it's good defensive coverage along the boards. Rasmussen got it all the way down. So the Sharks are back in their own zone to get it. It'll be taken back now with 43 seconds left on the power play by Kurashev. Tried to set up Smith, but Toffoli tipped it ahead. Smith across the line shoots in. Kurashev keeps it going around the boards. Wendberg can't keep it in, and it's cleared by Comfort. Not much on this one. Sharks have got to get another unit out there. 25 seconds to go in the man advantage. They put out Liljegren, Graf, Orlov, Skinner, and Cardwell. Here's Graf on the attack. Cross the line, shoots it toward the goal. Broke his stick on the play. And it goes into the goaltender, Talbot, and play is blown dead. Good effort there.
1: Yeah, no, good breakout there. Nice shot. Unfortunately, the stick breaks, but obviously not having Mac on the power play kind of breaks up your entries there a little bit, as he's the guy usually going back for those drop passes and usually creating those entries. So a little bit discombobulated on the entries here for the Sharks, and see what they can do here off of zone faceoff.
0: 15 seconds left on the power play. 4:47 remaining in the third. 2-1 Detroit. Sharks with the only goal from Jeff Skinner early in the third. Red Wings have goals from Raymond in the second period. Sider in this third frame. Sider is still in the box. Bear Grant is serving that extra minor for him. But once again, Wendberg loses the draw to Larkin, and the Red Wings clear. Larkin has just been a monster in the faceoff circle. He's won 13 draws so far. As now the Sharks come back up. Cardwell backhands in from the blue line, and that's it for the power play as the Red Wings clear it out. Out of the box, Berggren moving into the offensive zone. He doesn't have a good angle to head to the net. He runs into the check of Liljegren in the right corner. San Jose comes up with it. Orlov spins a backhand pass to Wendberg. Wendberg trickles back behind his own goal line. Feeds behind the goal. There was Raymond to pick it up. He's checked by Orlov and then by Cardwell. And finally, Wendberg moves it out to Cardwell. Ethan Cardwell to center, across the line, Skinner, right wing side, shoots one toward the net. That hit traffic in front with Cardwell driving down the center lane. Sherratt was defending on Cardwell on that play, and it hit one of them. Now the Red Wings move it out again. They lead 2-1. Here's Raymond coming across the line just inside the blue line, shoots it wide of the net. We're down to 3:45 left in the third. Good game here. Sharks are down 2-1. Red Wings back in their own zone. Just back skate. They're killing the clock a little bit here. Holding onto the puck. Johansson tosses it up the right side. There's Mason Appleton moving right to left. Appleton stick handling diagonally across the ice to the left wing boards and then backhands in. Sam Dickinson picks up, winds it around. Mooka Madulin reaches the puck. Tried to poke it forward. Smith deflected it back and Dickinson knocked it ahead, but it's deflected back again. Mooka Madulin makes sure he gets to the red line before firing it ahead. And the Sharks dump to the offensive territory. Work free by Smith. Sends it across the ice. Oh, stopped by the goaltender in front. Dickinson shoots. He scores! Sam Dickinson gets his first National Hockey League goal in his 10th NHL game. And it ties the score at 2. With only 3:05 to play, what a moment for the youngster.
1: Wow, what a big first goal for the kid. He's been doing, we've been talking about him a little bit during the game, getting his shots. He's been jumping into the play. The Sharks have been down in this third period. He's been up on the rush a few times. There he just finds the pocket in the slot there as he's waiting. Will Smith with a great feed from behind the net. Great out, right in the wheelhouse of Dickinson. And he, Cam Talbot, no chance. He's on his knees there. Dickinson, nice job coming into that soft area there, reading the zone.
0: First goal in the National Hockey League for Sam Dickinson from Smith and Giles. Coming back in, the Red Wings go for it. Here comes a shot that is deflected and it bounces down in on goal. Nobody knew where it was, and somehow Nedeljkovic able to get a little piece of it.
1: Oh, Wenberg again with a big diving leg save there. He's at about 3 or 4 big blocks out here tonight. Couple in the first period. Nedeljkovic lost a stick, and right there, Finney had a chance right in the slot there, and he slices the leg out.
0: We got a break in the action. And what action we've got. Great game here tonight. Third period, 2-2 the score. Sam Dickinson has his first NHL goal. Back after this on the San Jose Sharks Audio Network. Well, here we are. It's come down to this. 2:47 to go in the third. 27-16, the shots favor the Red Wings. Alex Nedeljkovic looking on as the puck is dropped to his right. 2-2 the score. It'll be cleared back out by San Jose, winning a faceoff in their own zone. Critical time. What a goal by Sam Dickinson, his first ever in the NHL. Will Smith almost got it, but he poked at it and got it over to Dickinson off the deflection.
1: Yeah, Will Smith had that great short side play there, and as it went behind the net, he just had his head up the whole way, looked at Dickinson sliding down from the point, and fed him with a great pass.
0: Here we go, down the right side for the Sharks, moving in. Goodrow sends behind the net. Toffoli tried to play it, couldn't get it. Now it's taken back by Dickinson. He stick handles. He holds it. He tried to throw it to the net. It's blocked. He's behind the goalie. Sanders it out in front. But it hit a Red Wing stick. How about Dickinson's confidence now all of a sudden? Jumping up into the play. Rushing over to the near side to work it free. Trying to get it to Celebrini there. Macklin pokes at the puck there against Sherratt. Now it's stolen by Toffoli. Shoots it toward the goal. Off the skates of Celebrini and wide it goes. Cleared back out by the Red Wings. That hit somebody on the bench, it looked like, and they're going to blow it dead. Minute 48 remaining in the third period. We've got a 2-2 tie.
1: You said the confidence. Dickinson up in the play again. He had that play where he just tried to sauce that. Almost he could have shot that, but then again, forechecking, jumping on the pucks. Great confidence in the kid, throwing him out here again. Minute 48.
0: Well, he's out there with the veteran, John Klingberg. So it's a lefty-righty combination out there, which is what you want. Sharks win the draw. Dickinson gets the pass from Smith. He stick handles away from the check. Holds onto it. Has to move it back to center ice, unfortunately, and he loses on the check to Lucas Raymond. Raymond turns Dickinson, but Dickinson scoots back to him. Raymond still with the puck down the left side across the line. Gave it away to Will Smith, and he headmans to Macklin Celebrini. Pass on the left to Foley. Carries into the offensive zone. Turns away from his man. Feeds it across the rink, but unfortunately nobody was home. And this line has to get off the ice anyway. Klingberg, good pass up to Goodrow. Sends it off the boards. Barkley moves in. Has the backhand play. Checked by Edmondson. Worked to the near side. Sent back to the point. Mooka Madulin, cross ice. Ferraro feeds behind the net. Here comes Wenberg. Throwing it. Trying to get back to the point. Maybe he should have held onto it and shot the puck toward the goal.
1: I thought he was going to stuff that in front of the net on that wrap. He had an opportunity to wrap that puck, and I thought he was just going to attack the net on that other side and elected to take it out.
0: We're in the final minute of play in the third period. Dumped in by the Sharks. They need a change. Barkley Goodrow on his way off with 45 seconds to go in the third, and Celebrini is back out there. We've got Celebrini, Smith, Toffoli on the ice with Mukko Madulin and Liljegren on D. And now icing against the Red Wings, forced by San Jose. 38 seconds to play. And now we've got a dramatic faceoff coming up deep in the Red Wings zone.
1: A big, big faceoff here. An opportunity to get some possession. They've sort of carried the pace after that Dickinson goal. They've had a couple of nice opportunities low in the zone here.
0: Celebrini goes up against Compher on this draw. Compher wins the faceoff for Detroit. Sider tosses behind his net. Knocked forward by the Red Wings. Down to 30 seconds left in the third as Andrew Kopp flutters it down the left side into the Sharks' end. San Jose Smith trying to get it. Can't do it. Kopp flings it around behind the net. Far boards. Hamonic keeps it in. Sends behind the goal line. It's chipped at there by the Sharks, Liljegren and Orloff, but Kopp worked it free, got it back to the point. There's Hamonic, 13 seconds remaining in the game, and Hamonic fanned on the puck. Maybe a chance for the Sharks here. Fed forward to Smith. He's got to get off the ice, trying to backhand in from center, and it goes out of play. So unfortunately, they will get a change, and they will have 6.1 seconds left on the clock here. They will drop the puck right at the center ice red line.
1: Nice job. Again, much better third period. After that goal, a little bit of a spark, a little bit of life. Looks like we're going to be heading to OT here.
0: Well, if it does head to OT, they're going to have to keep that spark very much alive. Faceoff dropped, and it goes all the way back to the Shark zone. Nedeljkovic will just play it behind the goal, leave it for the defense, and that will do it. Regulation time has expired at SAP Center at San Jose. The Sharks have never led in this game, but they fought back twice to tie the game. Sam Dickinson, his first National Hockey League goal, assisted by Will Smith and Patrick Giles at 16:55 in the third, is the reason why we are going to have OT. Shots on goal in the third, 8-7 in favor of Detroit. Totals for the game so far, Red Wings with 27 and the Sharks with 16. But both teams have a point in the books, and now overtime is coming up. We'll be back on the San Jose Sharks Audio Network. Here we go, overtime at SAP Center at San Jose. The San Jose Sharks are all even with the Detroit Red Wings 2-2. We've seen some overtime games here already this season. Some on the road, some at home. San Jose's record in overtimes, 3 wins, 2 losses. Off the faceoff, here we go, 3-on-3. Wennberg, Liljegren, and Kurashev start out for the Sharks. Raymond, Sandin, Pelika, and Larkin begin for Detroit. And the Red Wings have control of the puck. From their own blue line, Sandin Pelika carries up to the Sharks' line. He's got that big shot. Moves to the right wing boards. Turns away from Liljegren's check. And drops it off for Raymond at the near side. Raymond back. Larkin. He's dangerous. Stick handles. Holds the puck. Forced to the outside behind the goal there by Wennberg. He drops it off for Sandin Pelika, who moves it back behind the Sharks' net. He scoots up to the left wing boards. Moves up to the point. Drops it off for Larkin. And Larkin will keep it in play. He moves to the right wing circle on the backhand, put it off of the skates of Liljegren, a headman feed, and Kurashev has a chance. He's down the right side across the line, shoots one to the net, stick save made there by Talbot. Sharks need a change, and here comes Larkin. He can really motor down the left wing side, getting it on the backhand against Dickinson one-on-one. He backhands it up to the point from behind the net. Grabbed there by DeBrinket. DeBrinket on the ice. Now Sider shoots. Save made. Where's the rebound? It's underneath him. He's got it. Juggled a bit there by Nedeljkovic, but he made the save. And again, Moritz Sider's got that big shot. Very, very deceptive with the release.
1: Yeah, Nedeljkovic was wanting to play that, as you see the Detroit Red Wings guys sort of clamp down. Because if you can play this and separate, you can get 2-on-1s and 3-on-1s. That's why sometimes you don't see them elect for that long shot with no screens in front.
0: Red Wings are 2-0 in overtime this season, by the way. One win in OT and one win in the shootout. Off the draw. Comes back out of the zone. Red Wings have had control of the puck in overtime, which is what you want. Sider is out there with Kasper and DeBrinket. Here's DeBrinket with the puck, moving left to right in overtime. He stick handles into the Shark zone, throws it back to Sider. Sider swings away from Celebrini's check. They've had a great battle all game long. Celebrini kind of forcing him to the outside, back in the neutral zone. Sider poking it past him, now getting underneath Smith. And he whips it around the fireboards, and the Red Wings will keep puck control. San Jose now with Celebrini, Smith, and Dickinson out there. Three youngsters against the Red Wings combination of Sider And who else is out there? Moving in, Finney. Over now, near side, Soderblom. Now it's Compher back. Actually, pardon me, that's Johansson there. Johansson is out there. There's Compher stick handling. Neutral zone play. 2:48 left in overtime. 2-2 the score. The Red Wings just regrouping here. They're trying to tire the Sharks out, I think. Johansson in the offensive zone. Puts on the brakes on the point. Moves to his left. Drops it off. Here's Emmett Finney dropping it off again. Here's Compher holding it. Being checked by Celebrini. He forced him out of the zone. Great job by Macklin there. Now the Sharks need to change quickly. They better hurry up. Here comes Johansson down the right wing side into the Shark zone. Puts on the brakes. He's waiting now because they need to change. So very fortunate the Sharks can get a full change out. But the Red Wings have had the puck the whole time. Wenberg's back out there with Dickinson and Smith. Wenberg got it out of the zone with a good check on the far side against Larkin. Dickinson holding off Raymond. Larkin and Raymond are out there with Sandin Pelica. This is a star-studded group. Larkin moving in. Stick handling the left circle of the Shark zone. Forced to the outside by Wenberg. He kind of lost his footing. Wenberg applies the stick check and gets it out of the zone. And Wenberg is trying to get control of the puck here. He's swinging at it inside the Red Wings end. Good job there. And here come the Red Wings the other way. But a long feed there for Raymond. And he tripped over the blue line and lost control of it. He was all by himself. What a break for the Sharks. Here comes Klingberg down the right. Rushing into the offensive end. Puts on the brakes. Turns away from a check. He stick handles with the puck. He's looking for somebody to pass it to. But he's got to move it back out to center ice. Minute 25 left in overtime. What are the Sharks going to do here? Ethan Cardwell is out there. Here's Cardwell stick handling through center across the line. Little drop pass. Now it's tipped over by Klingberg. He gets it back. Oh, man. On the return feed, it's tipped aside by DeBrincat. He's on the rush down the right. Semi-breakaway. DeBrincat moving in. Shoots. Great save by Nedeljkovic. An incredible stop. But now there's more trouble. Here's Seider to the middle of the ice. Checked away from DeBrincat, but he gets it back. He moves toward the slot. Save made by Nedeljkovic, and the Sharks regain.
1: Wow, a couple big saves there by Nedeljkovic on the break there by DeBrincat. Tries to fake him with the high shot and on the backhand, and he read it the whole way and sliced the pad out there.
0: Right now, here come the Sharks. Down the left side, Kurashev into the offensive zone. Shoots it in front, tipped, saved by Talbot. That was a Liljegren right in front of a net. 30 seconds left in overtime, and everybody's on their feet at the Shark Tank. Here comes Compher now, behind the goal line. Starting to move it out. Going up here against Kurashev. Coming down the right across the line. Tries to slip it through, and he does. And it's easily sticked aside. Can the Sharks get one more break? Celebrini is out there. 15 seconds to go. Celebrini feeds it on the right. Reaching for it, Kurashev. He's got Celebrini in front. He's also got Liljegren. He gives it to Celebrini. He stick handles. He shoots. It's tipped just wide by Liljegren. 4 seconds left in overtime, and it looks like we're going to get a shootout here at SAP Center as the clock gets to zero. And the fans are getting their money's worth tonight.
1: Yeah, that overtime started a little slow. Both teams feeling each other out, playing the puck possession game. But then when it came down to it, it started to lighten up at the end there. And back end-to-end pressure there. Couple tip plays. Liljegren just missed that little feed by Macklin Celebrini. Couple big saves by Nedeljkovic the other side on DeBrincat, on Larkin. So again, some excitement there in the 3v3 towards the last half of it. Now they're going to clean up here in the middle of the ice just a little bit here for the shootout. Coach is seeing who they're going to play out here. Overtime started just a little bit slowly there. Just again, it is all about puck possession, trying to wear times out. Going to take the good shots there, and it opened up in the last part of it there. So excitement, all have the fans up on their feet here.
0: No scoring in overtime. We have a shootout. First one this year for the Sharks. The Red Wings have already won one shootout game. Detroit is going to go first. I like that. I like the bottom of the inning in this baseball season. Lucas Raymond will shoot first. Nedeljkovic takes the net to our left. And he goes up against his former teammate. Lucas Raymond starts from center ice. He stick handles slowly into the offensive zone on the left wing. Moves into the circle. Deke shoots. Stick save made by Nedeljkovic.
1: Nice save. Read that the whole way. Raymond tried to come down and just tried to think that he was going to go far side, see if he could open up the pads and slip it five-hole. Nedeljkovic read that the whole way.
0: Okay, Macklin Celebrini now in the shootout is the first one for the Sharks. Fans give him a nice round of applause as he gets started. He takes off with the puck. He moves to the left wing side. Cuts into the zone. He's got it on his forehand. He stick handles. He waits. He shoots. Save by Talbot.
1: Same play cutting across that middle. Seeing if they can get that five hole to open up and trying to shoot for that.
0: Who's going to be next? On the ice for the Red Wings. Alex DeBrincat. They're putting out all the big guys, as you would expect here. DeBrincat had an assist today, extending his point scoring streak to six straight. This is a big one in the shootout. He comes in against Nedeljkovic. He stick handles. He shoots. Stick save made by Big Ned.
1: And all the shooters, again, electing to shoot here. They're trying to get that five hole to open up, going low side. I think DeBrincat tried to get to that. Just tried to beat him on the stick side, just over the pad.
0: Okay, shot number two for the Sharks in the shootout. It's Will Smith. Mano a mano with Cam Talbot. They're ready. Smith starting to crank it up. Moving up to the puck at the red line. Taking it. Again, moving to the left wing side. On his forehand, stick handling, waiting, shooting. Nope. Miss. So it's 0-0 after two rounds of the shootout, and we are at a very, very tense moment here. An opportunity for the Red Wings to take the lead. Their captain, Dylan Larkin, is out there, and he is deadly with the stick handling and with the shooting. He's going to start up. Moving to the right side, he's a left-handed shot. Moves to the middle, stick handle, shoots, and I think Nedeljkovic gets a piece of it. No goal.
1: Yeah, he tried a quick move and tried to beat Nedeljkovic up top.
0: Bottom of the third inning of this shootout. The Sharks can win the game right now, and all Kurashev has to do is score. Philip Kurashev has an assist today, extended his point scoring streak to five straight. Let's see what he can do. Philip Kurashev stick handles in. He waits. He shoots off the goal post. He had him beat, and it was off the post.
1: Oh, what a move there. Hit the bar straight.
0: Pow. Okay. Round four. It's going to be James Van Riemsdyk, the veteran. Big part of the character of the team. Moving it against Nedeljkovic, who waits. Stick handling. Score! All right. Van Riemsdyk makes it 1-0 Detroit. And so Tyler Toffoli gets the call. The veteran is going to have to score to keep this shootout alive. Toffoli is already eager to take that puck, but he was held back by the official. Now he's going to take it and move in. He must score here. Toffoli going in against Talbot. Stick handling with it. Holding it, shooting it. Save by Talbot. And so the Red Wings win the shootout. 1-0, and they win the game 3-2. But the San Jose Sharks get 1 point, and they get a matter of respect, too, for the way they fought back to force overtime and get the shootout.
1: Yeah, there wasn't much room out here tonight in the game. Detroit, they came in with a good game plan, snuffed out a lot of time and space, especially for the top players for San Jose. But San Jose found a way. They came back and they had a good third period there. They created more offense, and then Dickinson. Again, I thought he took a step here tonight. They gave him more minutes. He finished, you know, plus two, had a lot of shots from the blue line. And there he found that little hole and a great feed by Will Smith to tie this game up. Hey, and the points matter. You know, last year you talked about a lot of points given away. And here tonight they find a way to get back in this game. They end up getting the point. It goes to the shootout at the end. And again, a good overall game there for the Sharks.
0: Final score after the shootout. The Detroit Red Wings 3, the San Jose Sharks 2. The Sharks get 1 point because of the exhibition. Stand by. We get more coming up on the San Jose Sharks Audio Network.
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0: I'm Dan Rusinowski, along with Scott Hannon at SAP Center at San Jose. Tonight, in front of a crowd of 14,876 fans at the Tank, The Sharks were very entertaining. They came close to winning, but they showed something else. They showed that they are not going to give up. They never led in this game, and yet they came back and forced not only overtime, but a shootout. They got great goaltending from Alex Nedeljkovic and some young players like Sam Dickinson with his first NHL goal and several others showing that they've got a future.
1: Yeah, Dickinson plus two tonight, 16 minutes. They started giving him more and more, especially late in the game. At the beginning, he didn't have a ton of shifts, but I thought he showed great patience. He jumped into the play at the right time. Nedeljkovic made some big saves. And again, sometimes it's ugly. There's not a lot of space out there to move. That's what Detroit, they had a good game plan coming in, and San Jose was able to fight back, get this thing to overtime, and unfortunately lose in the coin flip of the shootout.
0: James Van Riemsdyk gets the game-deciding goal, but just before that, Filip Kurashev hit the post on what could have been the winning shot. And unfortunately, the goaltender's best friend was the helper there for Talbot, who also played quite well in this game when tested.
1: Yeah, not tested quite as much, but he had to make a couple big saves there. In overtime, he wasn't tested. Liljegren just missed that little tip. Kurashev came down and had that shot, sort of reminiscent on the other side of the wing from the overtime the other night. But again, I think an overall a good step here for the Sharks.
0: Final score once again in the shootout, the Red Wings 3 and the Sharks 2. Detroit looks like they're on their way back to challenging for a playoff spot after 8 years missing the postseason. They are now 9-4 on the year, and they have 18 points. They are 4-3 on the road. While the Sharks fall back to 2-3-3 at SAP Center, they are 4-6-3 on the season. They get that 1 point. They have 11 on the campaign heading to Seattle on Wednesday. But, you have to look at this from a positive standpoint. The Sharks have continued to make progress. They beat two of the best NHL teams, one in regulation, one in overtime here at home, establishing a little bit more of a home ice advantage. And here on Hockey Fights Cancer Night, they kept fighting back against a talented Red Wings team and got a point.
1: Yeah, no, for sure. And they've got four wins, in their last six before tonight, and they pick up a point here. So, again, it's the points that matter. So they're playing a lot better hockey here as of late, and they're coming in. They're in every single hockey game. They're fighting back in games. They're scoring. So, again, it's a situation where there wasn't a lot of room out there, and they didn't fold. They came back, and they fought back, and they got the point in overtime.
0: Final score once again. Red Wings 3, Sharks 2 in the shootout. Back for our instant replay next on the San Jose Sharks Audio Network.
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0: It's time for the Sharks instant replay of a pretty exciting game played against the Detroit Red Wings. That seems to be the history between these two teams. A crowd of 14,876 fans were screaming and yelling for much of the day. Some Red Wings fans here, as usual, and Sharks fans certainly drowning them out. As the final score, however, in shootout play was the Red Wings 3 and the Sharks 2. Here's how it all happened. In the first period, there was no scoring. There was really not a lot of room on either side to do anything as the teams traded five shots. Alex Nedeljkovic showed that he was on his game against his former team as he made a big save on Dylan Larkin in the second period. Skinner gets it to Kurashev down the right side across the line, drops it back. Here's Celebrini just on moving in. Checked there by Emmett Finney. That was a good job by Finney, and he poked it out, and it's a 2-on-1 developing for Detroit. Moving in, it's Larkin shooting it, save made, rebound poked away by the Sharks, who get back to help Mukko Madulin, who was back there by himself. Great job by Mukko Madulin on the rebound. Really good save by Nedeljkovic, and it was still nothing at that point about halfway through the game. Cam Talbot didn't get nearly as many shots as Nedeljkovic did today, but he made some pretty big stops, including for this set right here in the second. On the point, Dickinson the drive, save made there by Talbot. Rebound bouncing, the Red Wings converge. Kopp couldn't get it out. Dickinson tried the shot again, block. Here's Wenberg grabbing it, stick handling, throwing to the right, and a shot on goal is stopped by Talbot off the stick of Barkley Goodrow. Some nice exchanges by the Sharks in this last couple of flurries. And Sam Dickinson starting to throw the puck toward the net in this, his 10th National Hockey League game. That was a portent of things to come as the Sharks and the Red Wings were still scoreless. Finally, late in the second period at 18:05, one of the better players on the Red Wings put together a laser shot to the net and got it by Nedeljkovic to make it 1-0. Sandin Pelikka back skating, dishes off. Lucas Raymond makes the move on Orlov. Shoot! Score! What a shot! A rocket for Lucas Raymond from the top of the right wing faceoff circle, and it beats Nedeljkovic through a bevy of traffic. 1-0 Red Wings at 18:05 of the second period. That ended a 70-minute and 43-second shutout streak for San Jose Sharks hockey, as Nedeljkovic could not get that one stopped. A great shot by Lucas Raymond, his fourth of the season. Axel Sandin Pellikka and Dylan Larkin assisted on the play, and it was 1-0 Detroit at the end of two. Raymond extended his point-scoring streak to three consecutive games. He now has 2 goals and 4 assists in that span. But in the third period, the Sharks came out with a determined look, and in the opening minute, the San Jose Sharks tied the game. Good first pass out there by Orlov. Here come the Sharks. Kurashev down the left side, across the blue line, throwing it toward the front of the net. They score! Jeff Skinner put his stick down on the ice and deflected that Kurashev pass with his backhand, and it goes up top, and we've got a tie hockey game 49 seconds into the third period. And for Jeff Skinner of the San Jose Sharks, that is a big, big goal. Skinner getting his fourth of the season. Jeff Skinner, goal number 4 from Philip Kurashev and Dmitry Orlov. Orlov has 10 assists right now, which is pretty darn good, and Kurashev now has a 5-game point-scoring streak.
1: Yeah, Orlov's done a great job. He ate a lot of minutes for the team yesterday, and here he comes out, and it was just a breakout pass, but a clean breakout pass led to that 3-on-2, and the Sharks didn't see a lot of 3-on-2s, but great execution.
0: One of the better rivalries during the course of this night was Macklin Celebrini for the Sharks against Moritz Seider for the Detroit Red Wings. Seider is the number one defenseman on this Detroit squad, and Celebrini obviously is the up-and-coming star for the San Jose Sharks. Celebrini didn't get any points tonight. Moritz Seider would, but they had a couple of big battles that resulted in penalties later in the third period. We'll get to that in a minute. Before that happened, though, Seider would come up with a gigantic goal of his own to put the Red Wings in front. Edvinson keeps it in. Left circle. Feeds back to Seider on the point. Screenshot. Score! Appleton was in the slot against Liljegren and Wenberg, and somehow Moritz Seider, the supremely talented right-handed shooting top defenseman on the Red Wings, got that puck through, and it is 2-1 Detroit. 10:16, the time of that in the third period. Moritz Seider's first goal of the season, assisted by Simon Edvinson and Alex DeBrincat, who extended his point-scoring streak to 6 consecutive games. One of the marks of a really good offensive defenseman is they get the shots through, and Seider did.
1: Yeah, he got all of that through. Again, it was a block shot earlier from Wenberg on DeBrincat, the slot, and then the puck on the ensuing play just finds its way out to Seider, and he just walks to the middle and gets all of that shot, and he beats Nedeljkovic above the blocker.
0: So 1-0 Detroit, 2-1 Detroit. Seider's first, made it 2-1. Edvinson and DeBrincat with the assist, and the Red Wings were trying to play strong defense the rest of the way. But the Sharks kept pushing. So did the Red Wings, though. And Alex Nedeljkovic was called on to stop Dylan Larkin again. Oh, no. A giveaway by Orlov. Here's Larkin moving in. Backhand chance, and that's a great glove save by Alex Nedeljkovic. Remember that one if the Sharks can come back. Nedeljkovic stopping Larkin on the backhand chance. High to the glove side. And he makes the save with 7:49 to play in the third. Well, we do remember that save, and it's probably the main reason why the Sharks got a point tonight.
1: Yeah, I mean, he made a number of saves. He made the one on DeBrincat in overtime as well, but he was one of the biggest reasons they got to the overtime.
0: As the clock continued to tick, the Sharks needed to depend on some fresh young legs, and Sam Dickinson at age 19 was showing a penchant for being willing to throw the puck to the net. And so he got on the ice with about 3 minutes and changed to play, and he got his very first National Hockey League goal to tie it up. Work free by Smith. Sends it across the ice. Oh, stopped by the goaltender. In front, Dickinson shoots. He scores! Sam Dickinson gets his first National Hockey League goal in his 10th NHL game, and it ties the score at 2. With only 3:05 to play, what a moment for the youngster. 19 years of age, Sam Dickinson gets his first National Hockey League goal and point, by the way. Will Smith, who came close to scoring himself, got one assist, and Patrick Giles had the other. So it was all even at 2 at the end of regulation. And we went to overtime. And the Red Wings would outshoot the Sharks 4-2 in OT. Totals for the game, 31 for the Wings and 18 for the Sharks. But that's where Alex Nedeljkovic came up big again. Klingberg, he gets it back. Oh, man, on the return feed, it's tipped aside by DeBrincat. He's on the rush down the right. Semi-breakaway. DeBrincat moving in, shoots. Great save by Nedeljkovic. An incredible stop. But now there's more trouble. Here's Seider to the middle of the ice. Checked away from DeBrincat, but he gets it back. He moves toward the slot. Save made by Nedeljkovic, and the Sharks regain. That was in the final minute of overtime. Two huge saves by Nedeljkovic. He was one of the best Sharks out there.
1: Yeah, no, for sure. And that save by, on DeBrincat, as he's coming down on the strong side there, he tried to fake that up high, and then he fed it. But Nedeljkovic read it the whole way and kicked out the leg pad.
0: And so overtime ended, and the game was tied at two. And it went down to the shootout. And it was a goaltender shootout until the play by Philip Kurashev beat Talbot. But unfortunately, it did not go into the net. Philip Kurashev has an assist today, extended his point scoring streak to five straight. Let's see what he can do. Philip Kurashev stick handles in. He waits. He shoots off the goalpost.

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1: 1-0. They were down 2-1, and that goal late in the third by Sam Dickinson, his first in the NHL, forced the overtime. The goaltending of Nedeljkovic, a huge factor, and the shootout. So 1 point, put it in the books, and remember it when you play the Red Wings in January in Detroit.
2: Yeah, no, and again, take another step. They've won some big games here. The Sharks are playing good hockey there. You can't win every single night, and there wasn't a lot of space out there, but they did it all they can. They fought back in the game. They got it to overtime, and they got the point.
1: Dickinson's goal, by the way, was the first by a Sharks defenseman since the second game of the season when John Klingberg and Mario Ferraro scored against Anaheim here at the Tank. And it was also the latest third-period tying goal by a teenage defenseman for his first career goal in NHL history. Bit of an obscure stat, but still something interesting for the teenager to build on. Olli Maatta had it in the third period for the Pittsburgh Penguins when he first came in the NHL back in 2013. So tonight, on a night in which Matthew Schaefer had a couple of goals for the New York Islanders, another teenager steps up, and I think Sam Dickinson in his 10th NHL game showed why he's still here.
2: Yeah, he showed some great offensive instincts on the blue line. He was shooting the puck. He made a couple patient plays coming out of his own zone. So good step for him tonight.
1: So the San Jose Sharks now are 4-6-3 on the season. They've got 11 points, while the Red Wings, with an important victory and the brief loss they had in Anaheim, and get their 9th victory of the season. They're 9-4. Todd McClellan's team has 18 points. And since the Montreal Canadiens didn't play today, both the Red Wings and the Canadiens are tied for first in the Atlantic Division. So the Sharks have held up well against some of the better teams in the Eastern Conference and actually in the entire NHL, with Colorado coming in here yesterday and San Jose winning in overtime. Final score again in the shootout this time, Red Wings 3, Sharks 2. That's it for our Sharks Instant Replay. 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
1: Final score in the shootout, the Detroit Red Wings 3 and the San Jose Sharks 2. San Jose gets 1 point and the Red Wings get 2. Time now for our three stars. Here's Scott Hannon.
2: Well, the third star tonight from the San Jose Sharks, Alex Nedeljkovic. He had 29 saves, a couple of big saves in the overtime series where Detroit sort of held the pace. And a couple saves big in the first, second period, really able to keep the Sharks in it. The second star tonight from the Sharks, Sam Dickinson. His first goal in the NHL, he was +2, played 16 minutes and 23 seconds, and a lot of that came in the second half of the game. I thought he really established himself. They gave him a lot more opportunity to play, especially in the offensive zone, and I thought he took hold of that and was creating a lot more offense. And the first star, the defenseman for the Detroit Red Wings, Moritz Seider. He had a goal, 24-35 in ice time, 4 shots, 4 hits, and he put his stamp on this game in so many different ways. Really snuffed out a lot of opportunities for Macklin Celebrini. They had a great battle back and forth tonight. You knew that was the game plan moving in, take away time and space from the young stars of the San Jose Sharks, and he was a big part of that.
1: 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As always, whenever the Sharks are on the ice, we're right here for you. 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And our studio engineer at Network Central is Brian Welch. For Scott Hannon, I'm Dan Rusinowski, reminding you of tonight's final score. A 3-2 win for Detroit in a shootout, in which they outscored the Sharks 1-0. Our next exciting broadcast will be on Wednesday. We're on the air at 6:30 as the Sharks travel to Seattle to take on the Seattle Kraken. Until that time, thanks for being with us. We say so long from SAP Center at San Jose.

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0: It's time to feel the teal. This is San Jose Sharks hockey. 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
3: Good evening, everyone, and welcome to SAP Center at San Jose. Tonight, a twi-night single-header. To use the baseball parlance, the San Jose Sharks and the Detroit Red Wings in a 5 o'clock start Pacific time, their first of two meetings on the season. Hi, everybody. I'm Dan Rusinowski, along with Scott Hannon. And Scott, last game yesterday, an outstanding matinee. The Sharks beat one of the best teams in the National Hockey League, and in fact, they've done that two games in a row. But they cannot let their guard down against this Detroit team, a team that is 8-4 on the campaign, coming off a loss in Anaheim and coached by Todd McLellan. This is a big challenge for the Sharks. They've got some guys banged up on their roster. They're going to go with 7 defensemen and 11 forwards because of that. And they'll go with Alex Nedeljkovic, a former Red Wing, in goal.
4: Yeah, no, definitely. You talk about the banged up on the back end there. You know, Justin 70 for most part of that game yesterday after Liljegren went out in that. There's a lot of minutes was thrown around. Orlov had 27 minutes, and the Sharks played a solid game. They got what they needed against the high-powered Colorado Avalanche team. I thought they made great adjustments over the course of the game, especially in the second half of that second period and into the third period. I thought they started to play a lot better, and they ended up coming out with the win, and they're going to need all of that again here tonight.
3: The best way to describe that dramatic game against the Avalanche in analytics terms is to look at the faceoffs from the first period until the end of the game. The Sharks had lost something like 70% of the draws against the Avalanche in the early going, and it ended up almost 50-50. That says a remarkable turnaround for some Sharks center icemen and forwards to make sure they got possession against a team that's difficult to play against. And you know what? They're going to have some of the same challenge here tonight. Red Wings are a fast, fleet, skilled hockey club that's trying to claw their way back into the playoffs. This will be 9 years this year without a playoff run for the Red Wings, and they want to get Little Caesars Arena rocking this season with its first trip to the postseason since it opened up. And so that's something that everybody in Detroit is talking about, but it's pretty hard to get to that 16th spot from about 20 as the Wings have proved the last couple of years. years.
4: Yeah, definitely. You know, it's tough to be a good team. It's tough to squeak into the playoffs, and it's tough to be a top team in this league. And this has been a team that had its ups and downs, but they're looking good this year. Top 10 in power play and penalty kill. They're good in the faceoff circle, which is, again, we talked about that. You just mentioned it. And, you know, the Sharks struggled early in the game, but as they took it over, I thought, well, that's when their play improved. So obviously that's something I'm sure they talked about after that first period, and they really stepped up and started to be better in the faceoff circle, got a little bit more possession, and started to carry the puck a little bit more into that second half of the second and third period. And like I said, Detroit's going to come out hungry. They lost the other night there in Anaheim 5-2, so they're going to come out and they want everything in this game.
3: Well, the Sharks had two goals from Filip Kurashev, and he is really on a nice run. Goals in three consecutive games, points in four straight. Tyler Toffoli also has a four-game point scoring streak, as Alex Wenberg has a three-game pointer. But the big story, of course, is how Macklin Celebrini is driving this team and turning heads around in the entire National Hockey League, really, as they're beginning to recognize what he can do.
4: Yeah, so strong. And I know we've said it before, but again, 200-foot game. A lot of comparisons to Sidney Crosby. And I know that that's a high bar. But here's a kid that really has, you know, the engine to do it. And he's showing it every game in and game out. Six shots last night. He's a force when he's out there. A lot of dynamic plays, drawn penalties, and if not, close penalties. And, you know, he had a big goal at the end of that first period, and that's huge. The Sharks were down 2-0, really hadn't generated anything in the game in that first period. And then he scores a goal. That makes him feeling good coming into that first period, and that allowed him, just like Askarov playing in the net. He made some big saves for that team in that first period, gave them that opportunity to feel like they could come back and win that game, and that's what they did.
3: The Keys are presented by Toyota, proud sponsor of San Jose Sharks hockey. Toyota, let's go places. The Keys, here's Scott Hannon.
4: Well, the first Toyota key is the neutral zone play. You want to limit their speed. I thought the Sharks did a great job of that yesterday against the Colorado Avalanche, and the speed they like to create through the neutral zone, they're going to need that here again tonight. The second key, faceoffs. And again, same thing yesterday. Faceoffs, they struggled in the first period. It set them back. They didn't have possession much, and they sort of slowly took that back over. Thought they played great in the second and third period. A lot had to do with the faceoffs. And the third key, the first 10 minutes. They gave up a quick goal in the game yesterday, and their wins that they've had, the three wins that they've had in the last six here, they've scored in the first period. They've scored quickly, and that sets them off on the right foot right from the start of the game, and they're going to need a big first 10 first period here tonight.
3: Those are the great keys from Scott Hannon, presented by Toyota, proud sponsor of San Jose Sharks hockey. Toyota, let's go places. We will come back and listen to some people inside the respective dressing rooms next on the San Jose Sharks Audio Network.
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3: Welcome back to SAP Center at San Jose. We continue with our Sharks Warm Up program as the Sharks get set to take on the Detroit Red Wings. Well, the Red Wings are coming off a 5-2 loss at the hands of the Anaheim Ducks. And Todd McLellan, the head coach of the hockey team, gave us an idea of what he's looking for to improve.
5: Well, the start again, we fell behind in a way that we don't want to. We're not always going to be perfect, but the shorthanded goal, the one the night before is a bad bounce on Finney, but the one in Anaheim was just very poorly played positionally. And then after that, even a few times in the first period, there were times where we talked about sorting things out, coming back into our end and making sure we pick up the proper people. Well, we couldn't even do that because of our puck management. I think of their second goal. They had a great scoring chance with about 10 or 12 seconds left in the period where we were, we're thinking offense, but we're doing nothing to help ourselves go the other way. So we'd like to fix that tonight.
3: So some thoughts about Todd McLellan. It's, he's always looking at very, very technical things. He's that type of a coach.
4: Yeah, puck management. He talked about that a lot, when he was coaching here. And it's so important where you place pucks, where you don't want to turn pucks over, where you don't want to have hope plays, as I like to call them, where you're coming down and you're sort of throwing one behind the back because you think you see somebody there. And that can trigger offense the other way quickly, and you don't want to be doing that. So puck management is a big part of the game.
3: One question that was asked of Todd McLellan today was the obvious right now. With Macklin Celebrini in the top five in NHL scoring, a lot of attention is being placed on this young man. And McLellan gave a very interesting analysis of what he saw when he was at the game yesterday.
5: What impressed me about him is, yes, all those offensive things and his creativity and his vision, his shot. But his skating away from the puck, he wanted to work coming back to his own end too. And he wanted to check and he wanted to, he managed the game well. He didn't extend things. He got off and then he got back out. And it was pretty impressive for a young player his age that is already a superstar but is going to just grow as time goes on. To have the sense of playing that way. It was a lot of young players could learn from that.
3: He used the word superstar. Now, he's coached Kopitar, McDavid, Draisaitl. I mean, he's all the guys in the Red Wings. And he used that word for Macklin Celebrini at age 19. I'm really impressed with that. We'll find out what the Sharks coach thinks, not only of that, but also of today's game, on Coach's Chalkboard, coming up next on the San Jose Sharks Audio Network.
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3: For the second consecutive day, we've got afternoon action at SAP Center, and today it's the Sharks and the Detroit Red Wings. I'm Dan Rusinowski, along with Sharks head coach Ryan Warsofsky. You've got a two-game winning streak. It's got to feel pretty good, but you have to forget about it, too.
6: Yeah, exactly. It's when you win, you're relieved, and when the clocks turn 12:01, you get ready for the Detroit Red Wings. So that's the nature of this business and this league. But I think our group's excited for the challenge and trying to sweep the weekend. We've played some pretty good hockey as of late, and we've taken steps in the right direction, and we're starting to feel a little bit more confident in our game, which is a big thing this time of year.
3: Also, there's less panic. It seems that when you get the challenge from even a good team like Colorado, they take it in stride, get a couple saves from the goaltender, and all of a sudden things go your way.
6: Yeah, exactly. And we talked about that going into the third period. As you know, we would take 2-2 going into the third with a chance to win a hockey game at home, an afternoon tilt, and our guys responded with third period being our best period. Power play, even though they didn't score, gave us momentum, and then I think that really helped us continue on through overtime, and ultimately Kurashev makes a hell of a shot and wins the game for us. So Askey played great. We're going to have that same mentality tonight.
3: And a little bit different of a lineup because of the guys that took bumps and bruises. That had to be a little scary on the bench there with Liljegren, because it's not... You're not expecting it.
6: Yeah, exactly. And fortunately, he's okay. And but we also, we lose Ecky here, so with a little lower body injury that we'll have to manage. And we'll make us go 11-7. And we're confident in our group and the way we're playing and the way we want to play against this group is going to be important. So it is what it is. It's National Hockey League, next man up mentality. And we have full faith in that lineup tonight.
3: Well, you've got a team that's really good coming at you. And obviously, in some respects, you could look at this club and say they're a younger version of Colorado, in a sense. They've got a guy like Larkin who can fly around like top guys on Colorado. You've got a depth through their lineup. The one thing that's interesting is it's really hard, they say, to get into the playoffs even when you think you're good enough to get in. In other words, people say it's easier to get from 32nd into the playoffs than it is to go from 16 to first. But that little space between like 17 and 20, the Red Wings have been kind of fighting around with that for a couple of years, and it just goes to show you how hard the league is.
6: Yeah, it's a difficult league to win in, and that's something that I've learned, being in this league for a few years now, is it's every single night you're getting a team's best, and usually it comes down to a couple plays here and there, and whether you execute or you don't execute or your reads are wrong, it ends up in the back of your net. And we're building our game to win for the long haul, and we've done some really good things of that. This team over there is obviously got some skill like you mentioned, and guys can make you pay, and we got to make them come 200 feet. The Raymonds and the Larkins, the Marco Casper's a good young player, and obviously DeBrincat can score. So it's another one of those teams where you have to be very well aware of who's on the ice at what times.
3: Plus, you also have to test their defense, and Sider's a really good player. Ed Vincent is kind of an underappreciated defenseman. I wanted to ask about the way your defense moved the puck last game, because it seemed that was a big part of the game. I'm thinking Mucha Madulin with that nice play all the way up to get that assist, and it happened a few times.
6: Yeah, for sure. I think when we're breaking out pucks and it's allowing us to get on the forecheck or onto the rush, that's where we start really seeing our team excel. And the more we execute coming out of our own end and supporting pucks and being more predictable, the more offense we usually get from it. We've seen that this year. in the, you know, the first 12 games. So we got to continue to build on that. There's things we can still continue to improve on more consistently, but we've taken definitely strides in the right direction.
7: How close are you with your special teams to where you want to be?
6: Yeah, I think our PK took a step in the right direction last night against a really good power play, and we'll see another good one today. And I think our power play, even though, again, like they didn't score, we had some good opportunities in that third period to give us momentum, and that's going to be important. Again, our special teams are obviously can win you a game and can lose you a game, and they're important. We've definitely made strides. Obviously, having Ecky not out there on both flip sides of it, we'll have to have some guys step up, but we're confident that we've taken strides in the right direction.
7: Looking forward to a great one. Good luck.
6: Thanks, Dan.
7: And that's our Coach's Chalkboard show for today. Stand by for the Sharks and the Red Wings coming up next on the San Jose Sharks Audio Network.
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0: Celebrini moving in, shooting it. He scores! Mecca gets the game winner in overtime. Throws it in front. Palat the drive. Great save by Askarov. Plays the center to Foley. It's off the stick. Foley shoots. He scores!
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2: I'm Dan Brusinowski, along with Scott Hannon on this very special Hockey Fights Cancer Day at SAP Center at San Jose. It's the Sharks and the Detroit Red Wings, their only Bay Area visit. The San Jose Sharks have had a good record against the Red Wings in this building over the years. They swept them last year, 2-0, but Detroit, coming off of a 5-2 loss at the hands of the Anaheim Ducks, would like to exact some victories on the road, and they'll try to do that with a very talented lineup against the San Jose team that's just beat a couple of great teams in New Jersey and Colorado. We'll be right back at the San Jose Sharks Audio Network. 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Celebrate responsibly. For the Sharks, it'll be Alex Nedeljkovic in goal. Played a couple of seasons with the Red Wings a couple of years ago. Had 25 wins in 74 games for that team. He has a record of 2-2-1 this year, and he is coming off some pretty solid goaltending in recent games. On defense for the Sharks, it'll be Tim Liljegren. Amazing that he's in after he got hit on the side of the neck with a puck on the bench, a fluke accident, but he's back in and ready to go. And Dmitry Orlov, who played 27 minutes, something like that, is back in action on defense. Up front, it'll be Jeff Skinner on the left, Alex Wenberg at center, and Philip Kurashev on the right, because William Eklund is out with an injury.
3: And starting in net for the Detroit Red Wings, it's Cam Talbot on defense, Albert Johansson and Travis Hamonic. And up front, it's Dylan Larkin, flanked by Lucas Raymond and Emmett Feeney.
2: Referees tonight are Brandon Schrader and Graham Skilleter. The linesmen are Julian Fournier and Brandon Grillo. Right now, a very, very special face-off at center ice for Hockey Fights Cancer. As we mentioned in our Sharks warm-up program, a very special puck drop from Ginger, who's only 17 years of age. Mario Ferraro and Yaroslav Askarov are her favorite San Jose Sharks. She enjoys wrestling, watching live hockey, especially her favorite team, the Sharks. She is in leukemia treatment, and what a big smile on her face as she met some of the Sharks coming out and dropping the puck.
3: Yeah, big smile on her face and for an exciting game tonight.
2: It's going to be a great one. Sharks always have history against this Red Wings team. And it's a 500 record in this building and at the Cow Palace historically in Northern California. Sharks 24-24-5 against the Red Wings here in the state. Now we have the faceoff coming up. And we have goaltender Alex Nedeljkovic in net to our left. Alex Wenberg takes the draw against Dylan Larkin. Larkin wins the faceoff and the Red Wings have the puck. This game is underway. On the right wing side at the Sharks line, moving in. Opportunity for Larkin. Angle play toward the net. Great defense by Alex Wenberg to stay with him, stay focused, and get a piece of that puck, as it looked like the speedy Larkin was going to get underneath Wenberg on the right wing side, cutting from the boards out toward the front of the net. Instead, the Sharks bounce it back the other way. Filip Kurashev's been playing left wing, but with the absence of William Eklund tonight, he's on the right wing side with Jeff Skinner on the left. He was in forechecking, but the Red Wings swing it back to center. Wenberg stays on the ice as we get our first line change. And Alex Wenberg for the Sharks, able to slide one into the offensive end. And the Celebrini line is on the ice for the very first time. Bounce forward, though, by the Red Wings. On the right wing side, Detroit picking it up, moving into the Sharks' territory. Opportunity now, spun around the near boards, but intercepted by Tyler Toffoli, and he throws it out. Here's Celebrini moving into the neutral zone. Tried to set up Smith on the left wing, but it's broken up by the Red Wings at the offensive blue line. So Detroit with Cam Talbot in goal to our right gets things controlled, and they feed a pass up the left side. A little too far there for defenseman Simon Edvinson. Missed all of his teammates, and so it went all the way down for icing.
3: Yeah, sneaky little play on that first faceoff there. Dylan Larkin just wins that faceoff back, and the center just takes off. He goes all the way to the blue line, almost into the shark zone, trying to get lost, and he snuck sort of in behind on that quick tip play. But like you said, great play, defensive play by Wenberg, staying with him and keeping him to the outside.
2: Nothing-nothing the score. Just underway in the first period. Now stepping out of the ice. One of 11 forwards for the Sharks. Ty DeLandria had a brilliant assist last game yesterday against the Avalanche. That was on the first goal by Kurashev. That was a heck of a play.
3: Yeah, great play. And just, you know, sticking with it. He was out there for a really long shift. Normally, you just try and get off the ice. And he made an excellent little play there in the neutral zone, stealing the puck. And then he was able to flip that pass into Kurashev.
2: Back inside the Sharks' territory. John Klingberg there being forechecked by Jonathan Berggren of the Red Wings. Berggren works at three, and Comfer has it the near side. JT Comfer now exchanged with Ben Chiarot. Now loose in back of the San Jose net. Couple of scrambles for it. Andrew Kopp works at three for Detroit. A centering attempt there for Berggren by Comfer is blocked by the Sharks' defensive skaters. Now it'll be Colin Graf moving it out of the zone and poking it across the Red Wings' line for a quick change. Todd McClellan also changing lines as Ryan Warsawski does. We've played 2 minutes in this first period. No score and only one shot on goal for the Red Wings thus far in this game. Sam Dickinson is on the ice. This is game number 10 of the season, so his contract will be in the record books for one full season in the NHL. He fed it off to the right. Shakir Mukhamadulin playing with him. Got it in deep, but now it's flipped up off the deflection. And so it is out of play off of that deflection into the seats from the Red Wings zone. Let's pause 10 seconds for station identification. This is the San Jose Sharks Audio Network.
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2: It's great to have you with us here from SAP Center at San Jose. I'm Dan Rusinowski along with Sharks alumnus Scott Hannon. This is game one of a two-game series between the Sharks and the Red Wings. Game two will be taking place on January the 16th at Little Caesars Arena, which, of all the buildings in the league, it is one of the best, really. It's a fantastic facility.
3: Yeah, I love that arena. So much character, brick walls, all the pictures around. They really did a nice job.
2: Right now, the Red Wings with the puck. Nothing-nothing the score. Albert Johansson lifts one free. Larkin is skating for it, but getting back there was Tim Liljegren. Knocked the puck away, but it's centered now by Larkin. That was in the direction of the right winger, Lucas Raymond. He got checked there by Kurashev. Delayed penalty coming up against San Jose on this play. Detroit moving in, and here's Raymond firing the puck just wide. Nedeljkovic lost his stick on the play, but the Sharks make the touch. And 2 minutes and 57 seconds into this scoreless first period, the Red Wings will be on the ice with a power play opportunity. Let's get the call from the official.
4: San Jose number 96, two-way minor hooking.
2: So they're calling Philip Kurashev 2 minutes for hooking on Lucas Raymond right out in front. And so the result of this is going to be a Red Wings power play, as I mentioned. Detroit ranked number 10 in the NHL, scoring about 25% of the time. On the road, they're eighth. They have a 26.1% conversion ratio on the man advantage. Let's see what the Sharks' PK group can do. San Jose's been kind of struggling on the PK and fits and starts this year. On the homestand, they've given up two power play goals in six attempts against. Off the faceoff, Raymond tried to make the play through Desharnais. Desharnais blocked it with the skates. Raymond recovers, throws behind the net. Now fed around the horn by the Red Wings. Alex DeBrincat now to Mo Sider. Far side of the ice. It comes back to DeBrincat. He shoots. It's blocked by Desharnais. The puck skips over to the near boards. DeBrincat is on it. Feeds Raymond at the near side, and he whips it rink wide, and the Red Wings have some room to work. On the far side of the ice, Emmett Finney to Larkin in front. Backhand shot blocked there by the defenseman. And that's Desharnais again in front. Emmett Finney throws it back to the point. Sider returns. Far side. Finney sends down low to Larkin. He had DeBrincat right in front. But the Sharks defense got it with their sticks. Boy, they're throwing it around really smartly here. The Red Wings with a minute 14 to go in their power play. Larkin turns. Ferraro checks it away from him. The Sharks chop at it. And it'll be cleared out by Desharnais. Good shift for Vinny Desharnais there.
3: Yeah, no, he blocked a few of those passes. The Detroit Red Wings had a lot of movement on that power play. They're coming through the box. They're coming to a low guy. They're also doing the 1-3-1. So a lot of movement. You got to be on your toes there. In a couple plays through the middle, he was able to block one with his skate and his other one with a stick. So good job by Desharnais.
2: Barkley Goodrow fed it all the way down. A little less than 45 seconds remaining on the power play as the Red Wings move in and get a shot toward the goal from Marco Kasper, very talented center iceman. Sticked aside there by Nedeljkovic. Rebound near boards. Now it's Comfer to the point. Over to the far side. Fed by Axel Sandin Pelikan. It's in front. Kasper had a golden chance. And he put the wrist shot up over the top of the crossbar, and it bounds off the glass. Red Wings keep the pressure on. Now the Red Wings power play has 20 seconds to go on it. On the far side of the ice, they're playing catch with it. A little stick handling play on the far boards. Pelika trying to get it here. Axel Sandin Pelika has to go back to center because of a good play by Barkley Goodrow. Here comes Jonathan Bergeron across the blue line. Drop pass. There's a shot by Kasper from the left side. Would have gone wide, but it was steered aside by Nedeljkovic. Final seconds ticking off. Kurashev's back on the ice. Sharks get the puck. And Kurashev's on his way back to the Sharks bench. Here comes Macklin Celebrini moving left to right. Good speed down the right wing. One against four across the line. Trying to set up Will Smith. That was a good idea, but the Red Wings sticks got in the way as they got back there. Pretty good job by Soderblom on that play. That's Elmer Soderblom, the defensive left winger, just getting his stick on that puck. You have to be alert when Macklin Celebrini is on the ice. Here come the Red Wings attack. Michael Rasmussen down the left wing side across the San Jose line. Little drop pass. Mason Appleton, the former Jet, put it back to Mo Sider. Shot blocked by Celebrini, and the Sharks race out. Celebrini's looking for the pass in the left wing from Will Smith. It's a little ahead of him, but he put the puck off the left wing boards. Smith had a chance to make the play there, but a good job again by the defensive players for the Red Wings. That was Soderblom again knocking it away from Will Smith, and that stopped what could have been a scoring thrust for the Sharks. Instead, it's back in the neutral zone. San Jose is going to rush back into their own territory to regroup as they've got Mukha Madulin on the ice. He hurries the pass, but the Sharks poke it out of the zone courtesy of Jeff Skinner. Now Kurashev reaching for the puck, can't get it. Coming back the other way, Andrew Kopp for Detroit. Nothing to score. 13:45 to go in the first period. Game one of a two-game series between these teams this year. The Sharks will be in Detroit in the month of January for the only game in the Motor City. Neutral zone play now taken back by Sharks hockey. Kind of a quiet first period the last couple of minutes as the Red Wings picking it back up. Kopp throws it across the rink. And now the Wings move in. Here comes a shot on goal. And that'll be stopped off Marco Kasper, who looks like he wants to shoot the puck wherever he is on the ice. That was from long distance, but it was a good stop by Nedeljkovic, who was ready and waiting. We've got a break in the action. 6:38 gone by in a scoreless first period. The shots on goal are 4-1 in favor of Detroit, but it's still scoreless at the Shark Tank. You're listening to the San Jose Sharks Audio Network. Nothing to score. 13:22 to go, period number one. Faceoff coming up deep inside the San Jose zone. Over to the left side of Alex Nedeljkovic. Shots 4-1 in favor of Detroit. Celebrini against Kasper on this draw. Celebrini wins it. Sam Dickinson drops it back to Timothy Liljegren. He pushes it forward, but Will Smith's clearing attempt knocked back the other way by defenseman Ben Sherratt. Sherratt goes in deep now along with Kasper to try to work it free. Mason Appleton behind the net. This is a pesky line for Coach Todd McClellan. The Sharks able to knock it away from Appleton. Dickinson lost it. Red Wings get it back. Dickinson getting back in front of his net. Intercepts the pass intended for Appleton. He gets knocked down on the play. No penalty. And we will continue with the puck coming out to the far side of the ice. Macklin Celebrini tries to settle it down. He did. The puck came out to center ice, and the Red Wings are called on the offside. Kind of a weird stoppage of play there.
3: Yeah, weird stoppage and sort of a, don't want to call it a slow start to this game. Both teams sort of feeling each other out. There's the one power play. I thought the Sharks did a good job on the penalty kill, keeping most things to the outside, even though the Detroit had some good flow and some good movement off of it. They got to get things going there, a couple passes, get it in deep, and you know, work the Red Wings down, try and get on that heavy forecheck that you heard Warsawski talk about and be aggressive.
2: Off the faceoff, Sharks have it. Dickinson, long pass ahead off the stick of Wenberg right at the Detroit blue line. Red Wings get it back, but they throw it away. 3-on-2 developing for the Sharks. Down the right side comes Skinner. Back to the middle, into traffic. That was intended for Wenberg, but the Red Wings intercept that. And here's Larkin the other way. He got to the Sharks line, tried to drop it back for Sider, but it's taken away. And down the right side comes Filip Kurashev. He's got goals in three consecutive games. Stick handles across the Red Wings line. Backhands down in deep. But there's Lucas Raymond to pick it back up. And boy, he can motor. Feeds it over to Emmett Finney across the line. Looking for Larkin. But Larkin was in front. The puck kind of skipped over his stick. And the Sharks really are having their hands full with this line of Larkin, Raymond, and Finney in the early going.
3: Yeah, they can move. And they can motor. And they did it right off that first faceoff, trying to get in behind and use their speed.
2: Speaking of speed, here comes Colin Graf to center. Crosses the line. Tried the shot. It gets blocked. Trailing the play, Ferraro fires one, but it's wide of a net. Graf is on the right boards, trying to get control of it, but he's checked there by Johansson of Detroit, who worked it loose. Rasmussen sends it across his own zone. The Red Wings do get it out, but the Sharks fire it right back in, and it's on goal. And that'll be a pretty easy stop for Cam Talbot. Red Wings skate from right to left. Here's Rasmussen across the San Jose line. Loses on the check to Mukha Madulin on the far boards. Big Mook took a hit there, but made the play, fed it behind his own net to Ferraro. Ferraro now pursued by the forechecking JT Compher just on. He'll move back behind his net and use it as a protection device as he waits for new players to come on for San Jose. It's Barkley Goodrow, Alex Wenberg, and Patrick Giles on for San Jose. It's sent all the way down the ice by the Sharks. No icing on the play, and it caromed back dangerously in front. But goaltender Cam Talbot reached out with his glove hand and grabbed it before Alex Wenberg could poke at it to try to knock it in.
3: Yeah, nice speed by Wenberg. Couple funny bounces. Mario Ferraro's bank pass really hopped up on Giles there, and he wasn't able to get a tip on it. Everybody thought this was going to be icing, but it kind of funny bounce off the backboards coming right out in front of Talbot. He had to cover that as Wenberg had beat his player up the ice and was going to get to that puck first.
2: Faceoff is going to be dropped to the right side of Cam Talbot. So far, Ethan Cardwell, just recalled from the AHL, San Jose Barracudas had one shift in this game. So they've been using mostly 10 forwards for this period.
3: Yeah, sometimes it's hard to get in this flow. You know, I never liked seven defensemen when I was up. It's just hard to get in flow, different D partners. Sometimes you're switching sides, and as forwards, it can sometimes feel like the same thing.
2: Well, that happened to Orlov yesterday. I mean, he had to go from the left side of the D to the right, and you have to change your thinking in that situation, and he did pretty well.
3: Yeah, it's sometimes easier with 5D as you're, when you're doing it. You're playing so much that you're kind of into the game. You're feeling it. You're touching the puck a lot. But with 7D, sometimes you're skipping a shift every now and then. It's tough to get your legs going.
2: Right now, Desharnais keeps it in the Red Wings zone with a nice pinch. Patrick Giles flips behind the Red Wings net, but Detroit's Mo Sider there. He's checked by Wenberg. And the Sharks try to keep it in on the far side, but Barkley Goodrow got bodied off the puck. It goes pop back behind the Red Wings goal, but Detroit's got the play, and they will move it out as Macklin Celebrini's line is coming out of the ice. Sider moved around Celebrini and spun it over to his partner Edvinson, and here come the Red Wings. Edvinson down the left, crosses the line, little drop pass for Lucas Raymond. He spun, got the backhand feed all the way back to the point. Johansson now to Larkin, trying to make the play from the left circle with a backhand pass, but it got deflected back. Edvinson on the right side keeps in. Johansson the drive, and it's high and wide with Finney in front, looking to try to get the deflection. Emmett Finney, what a story he's been in the NHL. Throws behind the San Jose net, but it'll be intercepted by Orlov. And here comes Celebrini. In across the line to Will Smith. He shoots one up high, and that is a good shoulder stop by goaltender Cam Talbot. The puck falls straight down, so he's able to cover it up and get a faceoff with 9:42 left in this scoreless first period. That was the best chance the Sharks have had all game. The shots are 4-3 Detroit, but we have a scoreless tie. We'll be back on the San Jose Sharks Audio Network. Faceoff coming up deep inside the Red Wings end of the ice. Good chance for the Sharks just a few moments ago. Will Smith's opportunity was stopped by goaltender Cam Talbot. And Smith will take the faceoff here. He's the right-handed shooter. It's going to be to the left side of Cam Talbot. Sharks have Klingberg and Ferraro out there defensively. Seven defensemen dressed. No William Eklund tonight. Ryan Reeves put on the IR. Ethan Cardwell recalled, and he's in action tonight. Right here, Smith loses the draw. Red Wings' Casper got it back. And Detroit is able to slide to center ice. Casper is giving chase. He's got it on the right wing. He gains the Sharks' zone, but he's stopped by Klingberg. That was a smart play by Klingberg to slide all the way over to the left side of the defense, but now maybe he's going to get caught. Back getting back Ferraro here, but a good little opportunity for the Red Wings will whistle wide for Alex DeBrincat. But to the far boards. And now the Red Wings working it in. Mason Appleton holds on to it on the right wing side. Appleton puts it off of a stick. And now around the near boards it comes. DeBrincat couldn't make the play. Comes out to center ice. Here's Celebrini. Down the left. Makes a great little move into the middle, but he's taken down by Moritz Seider. And that is a battle you're going to see for a lot of years in the NHL. A very solid defensive play by Seider there to knock Celebrini off the play. Coming back down the left wing side is Detroit. Rasmussen to the Sharks line. Checked off the puck there by Desharnais. Here's Ethan Cardwell moving it out with Graff. Graff gets the pass, dumps into the right corner, and Cardwell puts on the Jets. Got to the puck first, worked it free, but unfortunately, Graff couldn't handle the bouncer, and so the Red Wings able to get puck possession. They throw it out to center ice. Rasmussen down the right wing side has it for Detroit. He moves into the Sharks zone against Mooka Madulin one-on-one. That's Rasmussen out there digging for the play, trying to feed the puck over. There's James Van Riemsdyk working hard for it. Elmer Soderblom, also the winger on this line, trying to get a piece of the puck. It's finally worked free. Soderblom shoots one high and wide. It was close to leaving the rink, but it stayed in, and it popped all the way back to the Detroit line, and that's where the Red Wings take over again. Veteran Travis Hamonic throws it up the middle, deflected by the Red Wings into the Shark zone. And so Detroit makes the line change as the Sharks are doing the same. There's a play out to center ice. Wenberg looking for it. Can't get it. It's going to go all the way down for icing against San Jose with 7:48 to go in a scoreless first period. Kind of a quiet start to this game with the Sharks and Red Wings scoreless.
3: Yeah, not a lot of shots, not a lot of high danger, really to the outside, even though Detroit have had, you know, a little bit of zone presence. The Sharks are doing a good job keeping it to the outside, and the Sharks haven't had much offense going either. And there, that puck just sort of soared on Desharnais. I thought Skinner beat that play out. He's arguing it as well, still talking to the referee, as he clearly would have gotten to that puck first. I think he thought he would have beaten that one out.
2: They calling a penalty here?
3: Oh, wow, he got a... I think Skinner fought that a little bit too hard into the corner.
2: But he's not going in the box. Smith is.
3: He's out of the game.
2: Well, we're going to have to get an official call on this. I'm not sure what it is, but
3: where's
2: Jeff Skinner is on the bench. No problem there. So he was arguing that it shouldn't have been icing, but we have a Will Smith penalty here.
3: I saw the ref give an unsportsman.
2: Maybe Will Smith said something. Well, this is going to be the second penalty of the game, and it goes up against the San Jose Sharks, and the time of it is 12:13. So the Red Wings will have the man advantage here, and off the faceoff, they're scrumming for it. Worked free, though, by the Sharks. Ty Dellandrea moves from left to right along with Colin Graf, and Dellandrea, who has definitely picked up his versatility on this roster, shoots one down the ice, and immediately the Red Wings power play picks up. Detroit number 10 in the NHL and scoring on the power play at 25%. Here's Raymond leading the attack. Dumps into the San Jose zone. Behind the net, he's going to take it from Larkin. That's Raymond behind the net with Larkin against Ferraro and Desharnais. They're all scrumming for it behind the goal line. Emmett Finney and Ty Dellandrea looking for the puck to pop out and grab it. It's kicked at by Ferraro. Now it's Dellandrea who picks up. He's on the backhand, and he clears it all the way down.
3: Nice hard work. They come down on that squeeze. They create that battle behind the net, and they just have layers on top of that. Then it's just about a puck battle. You just got to win your battle and get that puck down. And the Sharks did that. Dellandrea.
2: So it is not a penalty on Smith. It is a bench minor. A bench minor for unsportsmanlike conduct, apparently. And so that came at 12:12 officially. So this is why the Red Wings have the power play now. And it has something to do, perhaps, with beating that icing call, or at least so the Sharks thought. Meanwhile, it comes to the net, and the stop there by Alex Nedeljkovic, who calmly makes the save and hangs onto it. Still 43 seconds, Scott, left in that penalty against the Sharks bench.
3: Yeah, I think Worsowski or one of the coaches or somebody from the bench, I thought from the play up here, obviously they were going to beat that icing. Somebody said it a little too flagrantly or something, but the ref didn't like it, and they end up getting that bench minor.
2: Second power play for the Red Wings on the ice right now. The first one to Phil Kurashev was killed off. Right now, Andrew Kopp is on the ice, along with James Van Riemsdyk and Jonathan Bergrand, with Marco Kasper also out there, alongside Axel Sandin Pelikka, somebody that I'm pretty intrigued with. He is a young rookie, right-handed shooting defenseman with the puck right now that has a big, big future. Sandin Pelikka put it down low. Now it's out to Andrew Kopp. Slides it toward the net with Kasper in front, but it just went wide. Down to 30 seconds left in the power play as Sandin Pelikka throws it to the right side. It's thrown toward the net by Berggren. Tipped up in the air, but high and wide it went. Berggren is shot. Again a tip in front. High and wide. Kasper gets it to Van Riemsdyk. Now to Berggren. Now to Sandin Pelikka. Rips the shot, and it goes just wide. And the Sharks able to pick it up as Kopp couldn't get it, and Wenberg cleared it.
3: Yeah, the Sharks might want to take a look at that high tip. They had that two plays there. They went right for that high tip as they were taking away the low plays there. Couple good tips that just missed the net.
2: But here comes the Red Wing attack. One last rush. Penalty now is over. Will Smith serving that minor comes onto the ice. Soderblom to Rasmussen in the slot. Nice play by Tyler Toffoli to deflect it. And Celebrini skates out. Looks for Smith. On back to Celebrini. Moving in. He's got Toffoli in front. There's the pass. It's blocked by the Red Wings defense. But Celebrini recovers. He skates around. Moves to the slot. Shoots one. That's a save. Somehow it hit Talbot. And he didn't even see that, I don't think, with lots of traffic in front. Cleared back out by Detroit. Every time Celebrini's on the ice, something spectacular happens.
3: Yeah, that was just a great shot. He came in and tried to put that one back door to Toffoli. He just parks himself in front. And he rolls that high spot. He had about a second to shoot that quick snapper up top. Like you said, Calvert didn't even see it.
2: Icing against the Sharks here as they try to hurry the pass up the right side to Jeff Skinner. So they bring it all the way back. But these guys are reasonably fresh as they just got on the ice. We got Wenberg, Skinner, and Kurashev at forward. And on defense, we've got Mario Ferraro on the ice alongside Shakir Muhammadulin. Red Wings coming right back with 5:04 to play in the first. No score. Shots 5-4 favoring Detroit. We've got Kopp, Jonathan Berggren, and JT Compher out there. Kopp is going to take this draw on the left wing side, but he loses it to Wenberg, and the Sharks take over. 5 minutes exactly remaining in the first period. Sharks toss it up the left side, but Ferraro's feed was knocked down. Can the Sharks get it out? They do. Kurashev flips it from the red line into the offensive zone, and Wenberg giving chase has control on the right boards. Sends it back. Here is Dickinson moving in, trying to make the play. Turn, shoots. Save made. Short side by the goaltender Talbot. Dickinson's back on the point. Muhammadulin in the drive, and that's a blast that's stopped by Cam Talbot. And right away, Hamidic boxing out his man there. Skinner in front gets the crowd all enthused, but they step between those two players. Pretty good battle going on there in front of the Detroit net.
3: Yeah, no, that was a nice play. A little offense there from Dickinson jumping in and getting that play to the back door, and he got a pretty good shot on it. And then right up top to get that pass to Muhammadulin.
2: We've got 4:36 to go in this first period. Our broadcast is coming to you from SAP Center at San Jose. The score is the San Jose Sharks nothing, the Detroit Red Wings nothing. Back after this on the San Jose Sharks Audio Network. Nothing, nothing to score here at SAP Center with 4.5 to go in the first period. I want to remind everybody that the Sharks Foundation's Hockey Fights Cancer auction is live. 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Off the faceoff, icing against the Red Wings. You got a couple of days to get your bids in. Once again, that's sharks.givesmart.com or text the word SHARKS to 76278 and you will find all of the cool exclusive items. Everybody here is in lavender tonight because of the scarves that they gave out at the building. You're wearing lavender. And yep, I got my Hockey Fights Cancer.
5: Yeah, I got my lavender tie here, you know, showcase. I got a little pocket.
2: Loving it.
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2: Face off to the right side of Cam Talbot, veteran goaltender who's been around for quite some time. He's got a lifetime record of 7-9-4 in 21 games against San Jose in his career. And off the draw, it'll be picked up by the Red Wings. They bounce one all the way down. That's going to be another icing call, perhaps? Nope, apparently not. Out of his net, making the stick stop was Nedeljkovic. And Smith and Celebrini move it out. Here's Celebrini whipping a backhand pass right on the tape for Liljegren. He's across the line. Little drop pass. Orlov fanning on the puck as he tried to let one go. Unfortunate loss of an offensive opportunity there. Celebrini, though, gives to Smith. He holds the puck. He has it on his backhand. Sent it in front of a net where Toffoli was waiting, but they couldn't negotiate contact. Instead, Celebrini puts it off the stick of Smith. Now it's grabbed by Detroit's Larkin and lifted out to center. So Larkin's line up against Celebrini's line there for a couple of seconds. That was interesting.
3: Yeah, no kidding. There, you don't often see on the rush there, Liljegren with the drop pass to Orlov up on the play, both up on the rush. You like to see that. The D have to be so involved on the rush to create some offense, and there they did it there.
2: Alex DeBrincat, who's red hot for the Red Wings. He's got a 4-game goal scoring streak and a 5-game point streak going. Sends it out for Detroit. DeBrincat's going to get it on the right wing side. Bounces one in deep to the Detroit zone. And working hard for it there is Kasper. Spins, throws behind the net. There's DeBrincat. He's got a man in front of Lucas Raymond. They couldn't spin the puck to him as the Sharks' defensive sticks got in the way. DeBrincat gets it back, actually. That was DeBrincat in front, not Raymond. DeBrincat tried to play to the point. And it'll be Johansson, whose shot gets blocked. And it's all the way back to the Red Wings zone.
3: Nice block there by Wenberg. And Nedeljkovic didn't have his stick. He lost it in the corner there. So that's a big block there to be able to get that puck out so he can get his stick back.
2: We got to keep counting. It's the second time he's lost his stick in the game. Right now on the point, Axel Sandin Pelikka trying to set it up in front. Nice battle win there by Compher against Desharnais. He poked at it. Didn't get all of it, though, because Desharnais came back and recovered. And the puck rolled into Nedeljkovic with 2:35 to play in a scoreless first period.
3: Yeah, that's a nice job by Desharnais. He got caught a little bit on the wrong side of the player there, but he doesn't take a penalty. He has his stick on the ice. He just lifts up his stick. No hook, no hold there. Great job by the veteran defenseman.
2: Face off to the right side of goaltender Alex Nedeljkovic. Shots on goal are 6-6 right now. Andrew Kopp is going to take the draw for Detroit against Ty Dellandrea of the Sharks. And it'll be poked at by the Red Wings. Sharks end up with possession along the boards. That's Dickinson, ridden off the play. Berggren sends it back to the point men. Axel Sandin Pelikka tried the shot. It got blocked, knocked down by Dickinson, and he takes off. He's up the middle, 3-on-2. A feed on the right. Giles across the line. Fans on the puck. Sent by Dickinson behind the net. Barkley Goodrow takes it there, and he tried to walk in front of the goal, but he was checked off the play by JT Compher. It's loose in the right corner of the Red Wing zone. Compher against Goodrow. Goodrow fighting for it, trying to dig it free. Poked it loose. Now he finishes a check on Kopp, and the puck skips free. And again, Barkley Goodrow in the corner. A one-man wrecking crew finally working it loose. But unfortunately for him, after all of that work, the Red Wings get it out. And they bounce one down the ice. And we're going to have icing, I think, against the Wings. Meanwhile, the faceoff coming to the right side of Talbot. No score. Minute 49 to go in the first. And Celebrini loses the draw to Compher. Red Wings bounce one into the benches. So they whistle things down. And every time the puck goes into the benches now, looking at all the players after what happened to Timothy Liljegren last game.
3: Yeah, that was a scary moment, especially how hard that came in through there. You saw him go right down the training staff all around him, and good to see him back out here. Up on the rush a few times here tonight, so jumping right back into it.
2: Yeah, good to see that. Unfortunately, no William Eklund tonight, as he is nursing something that's bothering him. They hope that it's not too serious. Right now, off the faceoff, Moritz Seider has, along with Simon Edvinson of Detroit. They combine to push it forward. Larkin trying to slip by Celebrini. These are a couple of number 71s that can really fly. Celebrini gets enough of it to knock it away from Larkin, but the Red Wings hold it in the Sharks zone. Edvinson, rink wide, Larkin. Now to Raymond, far corner. Raymond stick handling with it for Detroit. Raymond, Larkin, and Finney, the combination up front. Here's Raymond back skating, pivoting, moving down into the left circle. He has it on his forehand, and as Orloff applies the check, he let the shot go. The puck went wide. Rebound fed wide of the net off the inboard, Karam, and bounced dangerously in front. But the Sharks get controlled, and Orloff will skate it out and bounce a long one in on net. That'll be turned aside by Talbot. 1 minute remaining in the period. Good hustle by Colin Graf to get to the puck and keep it in the offensive zone. Skinner's trying to reach for it too, but the Red Wings win that little battle on the boards and chip it out. Final 48 seconds remaining in this period. Klingberg on the ice along with Ferraro moves it down the right wing for San Jose. And Klingberg gains the offensive zone and slides one into the left corner. Johansson back there being checked by Kurashev. Spun around the near boards. Sent around Klingberg and out. Many two-on-one developing, but Skinner getting back to make it an even game. And Ferraro, the lone defenseman back, beat Rasmussen to it. And the Sharks able to lift one out with 24 seconds left in the period. Red Wings dump it right back into the Sharks' end. Nedeljkovic in goal to our left, made the stick stop, left it for the defense. Klingberg, nice soft pass to Wenberg. Now he moves it across the rink, and on the left wing side, it's Ferraro catching the pass, getting to the red line, and dumping it in. 6 seconds left in the period. Red Wings want to hurry to try to get one more chance. Mason Appleton met by the check of a combination of Kurashev and Ferraro. They got it free, fed it down the ice, and as the goaltender, Talbot stopped it, we've come to the end of the first period.
3: Yeah, so sort of a chess match here in the first period. Not much high danger scoring opportunities for either team. The Detroit Red Wings had a couple power plays, but I thought the Sharks, again, they've had their ups and downs on the penalty kill this year, but I thought they did a good job keeping things to the outside to keep this thing a 0-0 tie. Look, there are things to pick up here in the second period.
2: Shots on goal unofficially 7-6 in favor of San Jose at the end of one. We have no score. When we come back, we'll have a guest in the dressing room next on the San Jose Sharks Audio Network.
6: This broadcast is presented by authority of the San Jose Sharks, solely for the private, non-commercial use of our radio audience. Any publication, reproduction, retransmission, or other use of the descriptions and accounts of this game without the express written consent of the San Jose Sharks is strictly prohibited.
2: No score in the first intermission. The San Jose Sharks and the Detroit Red Wings had a couple of opportunities toward the net, and they have kept it out thus far. Let us go to the Sharks dressing room. One of the better defensive plays came late in the first period when Vinny Desharnais, in a one-on-one battle, was able to make the defensive play, even though his player, his opponent, had a little bit of position on him. That was a heck of a job by him. And here to talk about that with us is Vinny Desharnais and Scott Hannon.
3: Hey, Vinny, thanks for joining us here today. You know, that first period, a little bit of a chess match, you'd say. Not many high danger scoring our opportunities. Give us your thoughts on the first period.
7: Yeah, I thought it was a pretty fast period. It was going back and forth quite a bit. We had two pretty good kills, and I think that now we can kind of build on it and start going on offense a little bit more pucks on it early in the second here.
3: Yeah, you know, talking about that penalty kill, obviously it's had its struggles this year, but I thought you guys looked great. What are some of the things you're trying to take away from Detroit in this game tonight on the power play?
7: I mean, they're very high skilled power play. I think the biggest thing is to stay tight and eat pucks as much as we can. And you know, they're shooting a lot for sticks and for rebounds. So, like I said, just staying tight is gonna help us, and communicate together is gonna be a huge thing. It was a huge thing in the first two kills for us.
8: Yeah, and the defense obviously got beat up a little bit last night. That puck, you know, went into the boards real funny on Liljegren. Good to see him back. How hard is it to play for you with seven defensemen in the lineup? Do you like that? Do you find it hard to get into the game? Take us through that.
7: Well, when you have two kills early in the first period, it kind of helps to get us going. But obviously 7D or 5D, kind of there's always kind of an odd guy that kind of doesn't play as much, and so sometimes it's not always easy. But in the first today, who's was pretty good with rolling all seven, and I think that all 7D got in the game. All seven got made some pretty good plays, and I think everyone's going to be ready for the first shift of the second period.
8: Well, great job here in the first period there, Vinny. Dude, some great defensive plays. Go get him in the second.
7: Thank you.
8: Well, that was Vinny Desharnais joining us in a scoreless first period here. The Red Wings slightly outshooting the Sharks 6-5, and you're listening on the Sharks Audio Network.
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2: I'm Dan Rusinowski along with Scott Hannon. Welcome back to SAP Center at San Jose. First intermission, Sharks and the Red Wings all even, 0-0. And they have changed the shots on goal again, which they always seem to do. It is now 5-5, so they took away shots for both teams. But it's a pretty even contest. Teams feeling each other out, Scott. I think we're going to see things maybe, shall we say, escalate in the second period.
8: Yeah, you'd think they're going to try and, I don't want to say open things up. Neither team wants to open things up, but we'll see how they make adjustments in between periods there, see how to create more. You heard Warsawski talk about being more aggressive. They got to get that puck in. They got to dump it in when they have to into areas where they can retrieve the puck, and they got to get in on the forecheck. I didn't think they created as much turnovers on the forecheck there in the first period that I thought maybe they could have. And then those two penalty kills, obviously the bench minor set them back a little bit as far as the pace of the period they want to have. So look for that to change here in the second.
2: Very interesting. And, of course, the Sharks had 10 blocked shots in the entire game yesterday against Colorado. They had 10 blocked shots in the first period, which tells you how Detroit really comes at you and tries to get chances to the net. Vinny Desharnais had a couple of those. I thought he had a really good first period. I'm glad we talked to him.
8: Yeah, no, excellent first period. You know, on the penalty kill, he's got that big body, that big reach, and he really eats up a lot of space in there. And I thought he blocked a few seam passes that, you know, could have got through there. And a couple big blocks. Mac had a big block. And, you know, Wenberg had that block when Nedeljkovic's stick was in the corner. Those plays, and they seem little, and they seem like they're not really a big part. But, again, if that puck didn't get out with the Wenberg one, Nedeljkovic didn't have a stick. If they create any kind of pressure, that makes it a lot harder on the goaltender.
2: Well, tonight is Hockey Fights Cancer Night in this twi-night single-header game against Detroit. I want to remind everybody that the Foundation's Hockey Fights Cancer auction is live. 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I want to give everybody an opportunity to check that out. 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Our next one will be coming up on Wednesday. We will be on the road in Seattle.

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1: What a high play. They're looking for guys sort of cutting towards the net, but the easy save, and Nedeljkovic is able to swallow that up and eat the rebound.
2: Face off to his right, just underway in the second period here at the tank. And now Larkin will go up against Celebrini, who steps out there. Seems like number 71 is becoming an increasingly popular number selected by people here. I mean, Larkin is right at the top of the Detroit roster in terms of abilities. And we know about Celebrini. Larkin wins the draw this time. Travis Hamonic, veteran defenseman, shoots it in deep for Detroit. Centered out in front, and Raymond tips it toward the goal. Knocked aside by Nedeljkovic. Celebrini picks up, twists away from Finney. Skates out of the zone with speed. Fed to Smith on the right wing, and he's bumped a little bit, but he protected the puck at the red line and dumped it back behind the Red Wings' goal line. Tyler Toffoli is in forechecking. Puts a huge hit there on Johansson, but unfortunately, as the pair fell down, they knocked the puck back to a Red Wing skater. So here's Raymond make that moving down the right side, angling it toward the net on a one-on-one with Ferraro there, but a save made very calmly by Nedeljkovic, who probably saw that quite a bit from Lucas Raymond in practice for the time that he was with the Red Wings.
1: Yeah, no, he swallows that up. That was a heavy hit down there by Toffoli as he just sort of got Johansson just a little bit away from the boards, and he just kind of didn't look like it was going to be a big hit, and then he just tosses him into the boards. Both kind of went heavy into there.
2: Marco Kasper steps on for the Red Wings, and he's chatting things over with his line mates, Alex DeBrincat and Mason Appleton. It'll be Kasper in the circle against Wennberg. Kasper gets the draw. DeBrincat puts it to the point. Side of the drive, and that's a save made and a cover by Nedeljkovic. Let's pause 10 seconds for station identification on the San Jose Sharks Audio Network.
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2: So one of the Toyota keys to the game, and Scott Hannon, you've been monitoring it. How are the Sharks doing?
1: Yeah, you know, again, the struggles, you know, especially against Larkin's been dominant so far in the faceoff circle, but 77% is the winning percentage for Detroit right now.
2: Nothing to score. One of the Sharks lost his stick. That's Kurashev, but he kicked the puck with his skates, and the Sharks have to feed it all the way down. That's going to be icing. Unfortunately, Klingberg pushed it the length of the surface. How about John Klingberg? When he skates up to center, he's right at the Sharks bench, and he leaned over and had a quick conference with, I think, Doug Huda, the defensive coach on that play, as to how to play what's coming up.
1: Yeah, usually, you know, you find there's a lot of called plays off the faceoff. Sometimes the coach likes to call it. He'll throw up a number. You know, this is unusual. Not different from when I used to play. It used to be all the defensemen making the calls. And I've noticed that there's a lot more called plays here off the faceoff.
2: Wennberg wins the faceoff, but Ferraro gave it away behind the net to DeBrincat, who centers. But fortunately, the Sharks able to intercept and at least poke it out. Nothing to score early in the second period. Just about 2 minutes gone by. Red Wings dump into the right wing corner of the Sharks zone. Skinner can't play it. DeBrincat does. Throws it with a backhand behind the San Jose net. But there's Wennberg to grab it. And where did he put it? It deflected back. A headman feed now by Klingberg goes to Wennberg on the left, crossing the line, had Skinner in front, Comfer, the great defensive play, and now trailing the play on the far side of the ice, a big block by Simon Edvinson off of Ethan Cardwell, who was rushing down the right wing side.
1: He felt all of that one. He went right to the bench, took that right off the leg.
2: Cardwell in the neutral zone with Ty Dellandrea shoots one in. It looks like it's Cardwell in the corner. Graff looking for it in the slot. Poked away by Ben Sherratt. Cardwell gets it back, though. Good energy for him. And this is first game with the Sharks this season. Bounced it out to center ice, though. And will be picked back up. Graff can't get it. Dickinson gloves it down at his own blue line. He stick handles. He flips to Graff. He tips to Dellandrea. He moves to the middle. He's across the line. He takes the shot. But it's deflected by Andrew Kopstick up over the glass and out of play.
1: Nice little play by Dickinson on the blue line there. A little head fake over there for he thought it was going to go D to D, and he passed that up to Cardwell, and he tried to kick that right back to Dellandrea on a nice little entry play there. And unfortunately, the Detroit defenseman was just able to get his stick up that ramp, it up and over. But

0: got a face-off deep in the zone. And again, big face-off here, trying to create something here.
1: Nothing to score. We're early in the second period, 2.5 gone by. Macklin Celebrini is on the ice for the offensive zone start. Michael Rasmussen, though, wins the draw cleanly from Celebrini. And Axel Sandin Pelikka is able to send it off the boards and get it out for the Wings. All the way down, icing coming up. Nope, they wave it off. And so Desharnais is going to have to tip it off to the corner. Nice play by Celebrini to put it to the middle. And the Sharks' Barkley Goodrow picks it back up. A lead for Celebrini in the center ice area. Lost it. Getting a piece of it there was Goodrow trailing the play, but the Red Wings deflect it back. Now Rasmussen steals it away. Tries to make the move on Desharnais. That's another good job by Desharnais to force Rasmussen to lose the puck at the end of his shift. And now Vinny Desharnais with the play will start to stick handle it up the middle. He holds onto the puck, feeds it ahead. There's Goodrow moving right to left in the second period. Backhands a soft one across the blue line. It's taken back now by Albert Johansson of Detroit. The pass on the left. Larkin shoots. That's blocked by Liljegren, who steps up to the play and scoots out. Liljegren skating to the red line, bouncing it forward, poking it ahead. One-on-one there against the defenseman Hamonic, and Liljegren put him into the boards with a nice body check. The puck skips free near side, but the Red Wings do pick it up. And yet Liljegren not afraid to utilize the physical play, even though he was injured last game.
0: Yeah, nice job jumping up into the play. Made a great defensive play as well.
1: Liljegren, nice pass on the left to Wenberg. He gets to the blue line, moves in, drops it back for Will Smith. Tried to tee it up, and the Red Wings defensive player Raymond got just enough of it to influence it wide. Now we get a penalty coming up against the Red Wings in the corner as Wenberg turns away from the check. And as he is checked by Hamonic, that will be a penalty on the Red Wings defenseman. And so, at 3 minutes and 53 seconds of this second period, Travis Hamonic is going to step into the penalty box, much to his chagrin as he's glaring at the referee who's making the call. A 2-minute tripping penalty on Hamonic. And so the Sharks will have an advantage, 5-on-4.
0: Yeah, great play by Wenberg. He's so quick on those cutbacks. And there, Hamonic tried to lay the body on him, and Wenberg just spun off. And as he did, Hamonic just threw out his leg a little bit, kicked him out. Easy trip call. I don't know what he was complaining about going in there. And a big power play here for the Sharks.
1: 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This is the first San Jose man advantage of the game. Detroit is 0-for-2 on the power play. Sharks have been kind of struggling in the special teams lately. Let's see what they can do here. Celebrini gets it from Klingberg. Moves to Smith. Shoots it toward the front of the net with Toffoli at the doorstep. But it went off the stick and wide. Wenberg is also creating havoc in front of goaltender Talbot as Celebrini on the left circle drops it back to Klingberg. He moves to his right. Compher's on him. Klingberg exchanging passes. Gives to Celebrini. Feeds it off on the right intended for Smith. Batted away by Andrew Kopp. But Celebrini is trying to get to it. Can't do so. Compher able to slip it past Klingberg, and it's all the way down for the Red Wings. Nedeljkovic in goal to our right. Made the stick stop. Minute 23 left on the penalty on Travis Hamonic of Detroit. A 2-minute tripping call issued at 3:53 by the officials. Here's Celebrini on the attack, moving up the left side, cross-corner dump-in. It went off the boards, and it was there for Will Smith, but he overskated, so Detroit clears. Minute 5 remaining on the power play. Sharks are just about ready to put the second unit on, as Klingberg will drop it back to Macklin Celebrini, and he takes off. He's to the red line. He veers to his right, to the blue line, into the zone. Gives it over to Toffoli, who taps it in deep. Celebrini is chasing against Johansson, but Johansson did a good job and just kind of keeping his body in position, and Celebrini couldn't make the play. Now Detroit steals it, moving in Rasmussen to the left. Here comes the shot on goal, and a save made by Nedeljkovic off Mason Appleton. That was a well-executed shorthanded scoring chance there for Detroit. And it all started because of a good play by Johansson back in the defensive zone.
0: Yeah, good defense leads to good offense there. And Rasmussen, really nice backhand pass there as he just sort of feathers this into the shooting. And Nedeljkovic had to come all the way across and make a pretty nice save there on that one-timer.
1: Face off to the right side of Nedeljkovic after that stop. Nothing to score in this game. Off the draw, bounce behind the San Jose net, around the boards. Here's Skinner. Had a man coming toward him in Kopp, so he will exchange passes with Orlov and move it up the left side. He's to center. Thought about dropping it back. Now goes forward himself. Reaches the Red Wing zone, but loses on a stick check there to Ben Sherratt. Pretty stable and steady defenseman for the Red Wings. On the right wing side, Kurashev shoots in. Orlov pinches to keep it in play. Grabbing in the left corner, Cardwell fed behind the net. There's a play by Kurashev looking for Orlov on the point. He's got him. Orlov moves back, sends it over to Cardwell, stops it, feeds it to the middle. Kurashev, the shot on goal. A stick save made. One of the better ones that Talbots have to make. And now it's cleared all the way down. That's going to be it for the penalty on Hamonic.
0: Nice little play there. A little low to high pop play. Got a good shot. The rebound was just sitting there. Skinner threw his hands up. Thought he wasn't able to get that next shot there. Good play.
1: In the neutral zone, it's back to 5-on-5 as the Sharks rifle one into the offensive end. Emmett Finney sends it up the boards. Dickinson keeps in and shoots it immediately toward the net with Goodrow in front. And that just went wide. On the right boards, poking at it. Nice work forward there by the Sharks. Behind the net, gathered by Delandria. Moves to the near sideboards. Feeds it off the corner boards, and it popped right out in front. But that's grabbed by the netminder Talbot. We get Barkley Goodrow pushing and shoving with Sider. Now a little push and shove to Graff in the direction of the San Jose player by Simon Edmondson of Detroit.
0: A little rough stuff in front of the net, getting to the front of the net. Goodrow with a really nice tip off that Dickinson shot. Just missed that far post on that one.
1: We've got a break in the action with 13:31 to go in the second period. Tonight's game is coming to you from SAP Center in San Jose. The score is the San Jose Sharks nothing, the Detroit Red Wings nothing. Back after this on the San Jose Sharks Audio Network. 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Nothing-nothing the score. Shots 10-8 in favor of Detroit. We got 13.5 to go, second period. Celebrini wins the draw in the Red Wings zone. A little bit of a miscommunication there. Mukko Madulin kind of crossing with Toffoli, lost the puck. And the Red Wings move into the Sharks' end with a backhand chance from the right wing side, courtesy of Marco Kasper. Stick save made by Nedeljkovic, and he makes another one from the right wing sideboards there from DeBrincat. And so it's stopped and covered up.
0: Yeah, smart little play there by DeBrincat as Nedeljkovic popped that one, but there was a lot of traffic in front there, and he just throws it back into the pad. Luckily, Nedeljkovic was able to find that and smother that.
1: After this game, the Sharks will travel to Seattle to take on the Kraken for the first time this year. We'll be on the air on Wednesday at 6:30 Pacific time, and then they come home for a couple of back-to-back home games again, Friday against Winnipeg and Saturday against Florida. And then we're all off to Toronto for the Hall of Fame celebrations for Joe Thornton. That's going to be very special.
0: So cool. So cool. What an honor to be able to, you know, and such a great player. Great friend.
1: Off the faceoff, Sharks try to clear Canott. Chiarot knocked off the play by Cardwell. That was a good play by Cardwell right there. San Jose is able to skate out of the zone as a result and dump one in. This is a line combination of Graff and Cardwell on the wings with Delandria in the middle. They're in forechecking against the Red Wings. Kasper fighting for it there, trying to dig it free. Sandin Pelka having trouble with it. Now it's worked loose. Kasper will come up with it, and he will lift one out to Appleton, who gloves it down, drops it back. Here comes DeBrincat, and across the blue line, Stick Handling, shooting it! And a save made. Blocker board stop there by Nedeljkovic. It's opening up a little. Sharks move it back the other way. Graff at center ice, carries up to the blue line and shoots in. Left corner, Edmondson back there. Forecheck by a combination of Graff and Delandria again. Ferraro pinched in from the point to keep it in play, but the Red Wings get it back. And smooth skating Simon Edmondson skates out, throws it out to center ice, put it off the stick of Elmer Soderblom, and he lost control of it. And Celebrini on the ice takes over. Little backhand pass up ice. Here comes Patrick Giles walking into the zone. He's checked, but he poked it over to Barkley Goodrow. Feeds it back to the point, Mukko Madulin. Mukko Madulin gets it over to Celebrini in the corner. And again, Celebrini on the ice with the two fourth liners. That's because they have 11 forwards and 7 defensemen dressed for today's game. Poked back by the Sharks. Dickinson got it ahead. Giles down the left side. Lead pass, Barkley Goodrow moving in. That's great defense by the Red Wings. Good back check by the defenseman. That's a Hamonic who got a piece of that with his stick. And the Red Wings dodge a major bullet. But there's been more space in the second period, hasn't there?
0: Yeah, a little bit starting to open up. You think a little bit more offense. Guys are starting to move their feet a little bit more on that quick play. Giles just tried to flip that as Goodrow was going towards the net.
1: Bounced out by Kopp on the left wing side. Berggren moves from left to right for Detroit. Good back check there by Skinner to steal it from him. He backhands it forward, but as he pivoted to get the puck and move it ahead, Wenberg watched it glance off his stick. Comfort the other way. Takes the shot. A juggling save by Nedeljkovic. But he's able to get the rebound with his stick and push it to his glove hand with Andrew Kopp at the doorstep against Orloff one-on-one.
0: Yeah, Andrew Kopp sort of had a step on Orloff there, and it was a nice play there as he sort of faked that pass, and he tried to beat him, tried to catch Nedeljkovic, sort of cheating for that backdoor play. But a great save, flashing the glove there and eating the rebound.
1: So we get a face-off now to the left side of goaltender Alex Nedeljkovic. Nothing to score here. We have 11-10 to go in the second period. You see the Red Wings' Kopp getting the draw. Wings put it back to the point. Sandin Pelikka tossing it toward the goal. Berggren was defended there by Klingberg. And the puck knocked aside, not out. And now San Jose gets control of it. Wennberg will drop it back. It's kind of a weird play to the corner. Red Wings are chasing it down. They're going to keep it in. Now Berggren on the slot, takes it, puts it wide. Rebound sent through the middle of the slot there by Kopp, but nobody there for the Red Wings really to get his stick on it. Finally, the Sharks able to flick it out. Skinner gets it to Kurashev. Down the right side, across the line, drops it back. Here's Celebrini just on moving in. Check there by Emmett Finney. That was a good job by Finney, and he poked it out, and it's a two-on-one developing for Detroit. Moving in, it's Larkin shooting it. Save made. Rebound poked away by the Sharks, who get back to help Mukko Madulin, who was back there by himself.
0: Oh, remember that save. That was a big save. A lot of angle there for Larkin on that two-on-one as he got a lot on that shot. Great glove save.
1: Now the Sharks get it back. Oh, a headman feed for Toffoli. Wasn't looking for it. He had a stick down. It was, he was going to catch it. But now the Sharks keep in. Celebrini cross ice. Will Smith turning. Trying to get control, but it bounced away. And here's Johansson moving left to right for Detroit. Skating in. Shooting it. Save made. There's a rebound in front. And again, it's poked at by the Sharks defensive players. Celebrini scoots out. Here come the Sharks. Celebrini across the line. Lead pass. Will Smith breaking in. Can't reach the puck. He was defended by Johansson on the play. And will be picked back up by the Sharks on the far boards. Celebrini rink-wide toss. Liljegren goes in deep. He turns in the left-wing corner, throws it back to the point. Ferraro sends to the slot, tipped by Toffoli up high and wide, off the glass behind Talbot. And the Red Wings again trying to clear it out, and they do. But the Sharks are on it at the red line. Cardwell on the ice, just recalled from the AHL, dumps it in. Centering feed there for Graf, intended there by Delandria, but it was tipped aside by the Wings' defense. Delandria, nice tip, steals it back into the corner. Centering feed, Cardwell tied the shot. He was being checked, and the puck kind of golfed in the air and went off the glass back behind Talbot. Worked loose behind the goal line. Here's Graf with it. Graf stick handling. Graf shooting it with Cardwell in front, deflected wide. DeBrincat now being forechecked by Delandria, who steals the puck. Delandria hit hard by Seider behind the goal line. Puck skitters free. Cardwell's chasing, but it'll be picked back up by DeBrincat, and he tosses it out of the zone. He gets it back now from Kasper. DeBrincat down the right wing side into the zone. One-on-one against Desharnais, who steps up to him and snuffs him out. But now Kasper walks out of the corner with it, trying to get the shot away, loses on the stick check, and that'll be picked back up by Ferraro in the near corner. Sends it ahead. And Cardwell does the smart thing, puts it over to the left boards to Graf, who skates out, got to the red line, dumped it ahead, and the Sharks will get a change.
0: Nice play by Graf. Don't take the icing there. He's able to just feather that just in enough, get it about to the hash marks, able to get over there and get the change.
1: Both teams making line changes with 8:14 to go in the second. No score in the first second period here. No score since the game has started, as right now the Sharks' Patrick Giles picks it back up, can't control it. Klingberg does, slips it on the right. Here comes Goodrow moving down the right side. He's in onside. He stops it to Giles. Giles trying the shot, and I think Berggren got a little piece of that with his stick and knocked it wide. On the point, Dickinson the drive. Save made there by Talbot. Rebound bouncing. The Red Wings converge. Kopp couldn't get it out. Dickinson tried the shot again. Blocked. Here's Wennberg grabbing it. Stick handling. Throwing to the right. And a shot on goal is stopped by Talbot off the stick of Barkley Goodrow. Some nice exchanges by the Sharks in this last couple of flurries. With 7:40 to go in the second period, we still have no score. We'll be back on the San Jose Sharks Audio Network. On Saturday, November 8th at 7 p.m., the Sharks take on the defending Stanley Cup champion Florida Panthers at SAP Center, and they will also honor the brave men and women who serve and have served our country during Military Appreciation Night. It's a night for the tank to honor the courage and dedication of our military community. All fans in attendance will receive a Sharks Military Appreciation flight tag. Go to sjsharks.com/tickets and get your tickets for that great event. By the way, the Florida Panthers are owned by a West Point graduate, Vinny Viola. So obviously there's a little tip of the hockey helmet to another person who has served in our military. off the faceoff. Sharks have it. Nice little flip pass by Orlov into the corner. Kurashev being checked off the play by Compher, though. Skinner behind the net, digging at it. Can't get it. Rasmussen steals. Good pinch by Liljegren to keep it in play. But the Red Wings able to chip that, bobbling it out to center ice. Still a good idea by Liljegren, who's back to get it. None the worse for wear after getting injured yesterday. He sends it forward. Skinner sends in deep. And the Red Wings back to get it there. Make that. Edvinson shoots it all the way down. No icing. It's a perfect clear by Edvinson.
0: Backspin on that.
1: Sharks put it to the middle. Skinner got it to Wenberg. Races down the right. Crosses the line. He's checked there by Raymond, but he stops. He stick handles. He jukes. He jives. Raymond stays right with him, though. Work free. Grabbed by Kurashev. Feeds it in front. And it's off the stick of Skinner. Orlov pinches in. Sends behind the net to a man in the corner. That's Wenberg. He backhands up to the right point. There's Liljegren shooting the puck deflected wide. Rebound to the left wing boards. Red Wings get it. And Larkin sends it out to center ice. Celebrini just on will glove that down and get control and take the pass back at center. He actually fell down and got up. Grabs the puck. Celebrini across the line. Shoots one. Stick save. The puck went off the outside of the left post and went wide of the goal. Kept in by Smith to Celebrini. Tips to the corner to Foley. Chops it behind the net and it rolls to the near side where Mukko Madulin pinches in. He feeds behind the net. Celebrini knocked down there by Sider. It's a great battle between those two. Celebrini got it back in the corner, trying to center it, but it hit a stick and bounced out to center ice. Mukko Madulin back there for San Jose. No score. 6 minutes to go. Second period. It has not been a boring hockey game, even though there haven't been any that went into the net. Some decent goaltending and some nice skating by both sides. Sharks back of their own territory now. Uh-oh, Toffoli gave it away nearly. That was Soderblom who was moving in there to forecheck on him, but Tyler protected it just enough. And the Sharks, Will Smith, will poke it backwards, and it'll be the Sharks' D pair of Mukko Madulin and Klingberg that play catch with it as San Jose changes on the fly. Gallandry is back on the ice. Got the pass from Mukko Madulin, who heads to the Sharks' bench. A dump in there by Gallandry. A near side. Appleton tries to clear. Could not. Oh, too bad. Went off the stick of Gallandry. Could be a break. Down the left side. DeBrincat moving in. Shooting it. There's Desharnais getting his stick on it and knocking it aside. Vinny Desharnais has done a really good job defensively today.
0: Yeah, great stick there. Using that long reach. Their unfortunate bounce at the blue line on him as it hit the pad and ended up coming out. DeBrincat had an opportunity. But big reach there by Desharnais.
1: Now Big Vinny grabs it. Goes to his partner Dickinson. Flips it up the middle of the ice. Kept in for a second there by the Wings. Kasper chips it in deep. It's in the trapezoid. Nedeljkovic out of the net made the stop, and Desharnais whipped it around the boards after taking the handoff and got it out of the zone. Red Wings change on the fly. 4:40 to play, second period. No score in this game. The Sharks are behind their own net. Sam Dickinson in his 10th NHL game tonight throws it forward on the right side. Graf flips it into the offensive end and heads off on a quick change. As the Red Wings move it around the near side, Berggren tosses to the middle, and Sherratt gets the pass at the red line, carries ahead of it, and shoots all the way down. Sharks back to control. Picking it now is Giles. He was pickpocketed by one of the Red Wings. He'll grab it, regroup in the neutral zone. Kopp tips a Sandin Pelikka pass into the offensive end. And there's Liljegren looking for Giles, but they misconnected. And it bounced back off the left wing boards and back into the Red Wing zone. Well short of icing, though. Red Wings try the attack. They misfire on a pass. Sharks get back, and that will be icing against Detroit. With 3:57 to go in this second period, shots are 16-8 in favor of the Red Wings. And again, one of your keys has been faceoffs. The Red Wings have been better at that than the Sharks have been. That's been a big story in as to why that shots on goal differential is so different.
0: Yeah, haven't been able to expose them on these icings. Really, you know, you get a tired line out there. You want to be able to win this faceoff. You want to be able to create some offense, get some motion and possession off of this. And the Detroit just been dominating in the faceoff circle.
1: Celebrini will take this draw against Rasmussen of Detroit, right side of Talbot. Well, how about Rasmussen? Looked like he came close to a faceoff violation on that play.
0: That was close.
1: But he didn't. He couldn't clear it either. Celebrini kept it in. Toffoli looks for Macklin. Macklin takes it off the right circle. Spins. Throws it in front. Will Smith shoots one. It's blocked in front by Moritz Seider. I don't think Talbot ever saw that one coming.
0: No, he didn't. Seider, just a big body in front there, able to block that.
1: Oh, boy. A weird bounce off the corner boards. Nedeljkovic came out to make the stop behind the net. It was trickling dangerously toward the open goal, but he got back in there. And it looked like it hit the outside of the net on the right side of the Sharks' goal. Fed in front of the net now by Detroit. Well, you've had enough of those this year already. Back behind the goal line. Red Wings pick it back up. Johansson, angle shot, blocked. Luka Medulin behind the goal line, does not win the physical battle. Red Wings gave it away, though. And here's Smith moving it out. On the right to Foley. Dumps in, on goal. That'll be easily stopped by Talbot. Sharks are changing as the play goes on here. As DeFoley got off the ice, Orloff pokes at it. Cardwell's back out there. A long pass for Delandria. At the red line, shovels it ahead down the right boards. Larkin back to get it. Cardwell pursuing, but Larkin's got those jets. He's out to center. He's chased out by Graff. Feeds it ahead to the Sharks line. Fed out in front for a turnaround shot from Raymond. Save made. Another opportunity on the rebound. And Nedeljkovic is able to stuff it with Finney right out in front of the goal looking for a chance.
0: Wow, he had to be on top of that save. A rebound, a stuff play, and the rebound on the back door there. Nedeljkovic had to be on top of it.
1: Emmett Finney was looking for it, but it was actually Larkin who got the piece of that puck on the rebound from the severe angle. Good stop by Nedeljkovic, and there was nothing there for Finney to get. A break in the action. 17:25 gone by in the second period. No score. The Sharks and the Red Wings all even. This is the San Jose Sharks Audio Network. 2 minutes, 35 seconds remaining in this second period. Never miss a moment of Sharks hockey by texting JOIN to 29631 and get exclusive offers of all things teal sent straight to your phone. Be the first to know what's happening in Sharks territory all season long. Once again, that is 29631, the number to text the word JOIN. And you will be kept updated. Face off to the right side of Alex Nedeljkovic. Another way you can also keep updated is listen to the Sharks audio network 24 hours a day. Off the draw here, Sharks send it out of the zone. That'll be short of icing. No score in this game. Shots are 18-9 in favor of Detroit. Red Wings throw to center ice. Knocked back the other way there by Liljegren. And behind the Red Wings goal, Talbot plays it off to his left. And Sherratt tries to clear it out. But Raymond takes the deflection, moves it out. Checked by Graff. He's going to slip by him. Raymond down the left side, cross the line, backhand pass to the middle. Here's Sandin Pelikka, a shot blocked by Wennberg. Wennberg always in position. Sandin Pelikka back skating, dishes off. Lucas Raymond makes the move on Orlov. Shoots, score! What a shot! A rocket for Lucas Raymond from the top of the right wing faceoff circle. And it beats Nedeljkovic through a bevy of traffic. 1-0 Red Wings at 18:05 of the second period.
0: Yeah, you were wondering what was sort of going to break this open, and it wasn't much. Didn't look like there was going to be much of a play here, but again, on the entry there, Raymond finds the defenseman back, and then it's just sort of a broken play, and Raymond makes a great job coming around this, changing the angle of the pass, and then he just rips this. A lot of traffic in front. No chance there for Nedeljkovic in front.
1: So Lucas Raymond gets his fourth goal of the season. Raymond is on a nice roll. He's got a four-game point-scoring streak at the moment. And so it is 1-0 Red Wings. That was a lengthy time without giving up a goal for either netminder. And that was a heck of a shot by Lucas Raymond. Sharks get it back. Down one zip. Overskating it, Will Smith. And so the Red Wings will control. Sharks ended this game with a 32-minute, 38-second shutout streak.
2: Red Wings goal, his fourth of the season, scored by number 23.
1: Right now, the Sharks trying to get it back to the blue line. There's a dump in by Ferraro, bouncing to the left of the Red Wings goal. A number of Red Wing fans here. You can tell from the background by the reaction. Here comes Detroit on the attack. DeBrinket, a little of a point scoring streak, dumps it around the boards. Toffoli intercepts, throws it out. Celebrini's looking for it, but can't get it. He finally will recover it as it bounced right back to him off a weird play. Little deflection. Kurashev trying to stick handle across the line now, but he's checked. And Ferraro stopping it along the left wing boards, but he's double teamed. Appleton and DeBrinket fired it back into the Sharks' end. Final minute of play in this second period. As the Sharks break out, long tip by Skinner gets all the way down. San Jose will get the line change completed as Klingberg and Ferraro step off and Mukka Madulin and Desharnais are on. Desharnais dumped it in. Sharks are ahead of the play, so they've got to tag up, and they do. Red Wings with it with 25 seconds left on the clock, and Berggren sends it ahead. Kopp moves into the left corner of the Sharks zone. There's Desharnais right with him. Kopp swings it underneath, back behind the net. Berggren walks up the near boards, cycles it backwards. Rasmussen is there, checked by Wennberg. Now a body check by Desharnais into the near boards. Puck goes behind the San Jose net, and Mukka Madulin combines with Kurashev just to get it out. 3 seconds left in the period. That's going to do it. Final seconds ticking off. And period number two is in the books. So it was almost 40 minutes of 0-0 hockey, but a really great shot by Lucas Raymond, his fourth of the season, from Axel Sandin Pelikan. And Dylan Larkin makes it a 1-0 Detroit lead after two.
0: Yeah, and you were wondering what was going to break it open, but again, the Red Wings sort of just imposed their will, and I think it starts in the faceoff circle, really. Like, they're just controlling a little bit more of the puck possession. They got 19 shots. The Sharks have got to create something more in the third period. Only 9 shots on net through two periods. They've got to create more opportunities offensively, and it's going to start in the faceoff circle.
1: 70 minutes and 43 seconds without giving up a goal for the Sharks, but they gave up one at 18:05 of period number two. Lucas Raymond's goal makes it a 1-0 Red Wings lead after two periods of play. Shots on goal 14-4 in favor of Detroit. Two period totals, the Red Wings have 19 shots on net and the Sharks have 9. So stay with us. At the end of two periods of play, the score: the Red Wings 1, the Sharks nothing. You're listening to the San Jose Sharks Audio Network. It's time for the third period at SAP Center at San Jose. The Sharks are trailing the Red Wings by the score of 1-0. And a very lengthy shutout streak for the Sharks ends at 18:05 of the second period when Lucas Raymond scored his fourth of the year from Axel Sandin Pelikan and Dylan Larkin. That ended a 70-minute and 43-second string in which the Sharks did not allow a single goal, dating back to the last game yesterday against the Colorado Avalanche. And that is the longest shutout streak of the Sharks' season for a team. And obviously for Alex Nedeljkovic, he has gone, well, about 30-plus minutes without giving up a goal because he was not in net yesterday. But still, the Sharks' defense is definitely improving. But they're going to have to improve the offense here. They're not winning many of the faceoffs. That could be a good place to start. But off the draw here as we start the third period, the Red Wings have it. They have won 70% of the faceoffs after 40 minutes of action tonight. Detroit shoots one all the way down. That's going to be icing against the Red Wings. So another opportunity for a zone start for the Sharks. Just 12 seconds into the third period. San Jose putting out a combination of Wennberg, Kurashev, and Skinner. Right now, Wennberg having a chat with Dmitry Orlov, talking about the upcoming faceoff. Tim Liljegren also involved in that. And now they will step in. It'll be Larkin for the Red Wings against Wennberg for the Sharks. It'll be to the right side of goaltender Cam Talbot. Talbot, a longtime NHL veteran in his 13th year as a National Hockey League goaltender, playing for his 8th team. It's been around a long time. Off the faceoff, bounced out by Detroit after winning another draw. Sharks pick it up, poke it back to the Red Wings' blue line, but there's Hamonic pushing it ahead for Detroit. Emmett Finney has had a couple of good rushes up the ice there with Lucas Raymond moving into the Sharks' zone. Raymond, who's got the goal, carries the puck all the way around the Sharks' zone. Now he throws it toward the net, tipped by Larkin with Wennberg all over him, but Finney rushes over, grabs the puck. He scoots away from Orlov, moves behind the net, and loses on a stick check to Timothy Liljegren. Good first pass out there by Orlov. Here come the Sharks. Kurashev down the left side. Across the blue line. Throwing it toward the front of the net. They score! Jeff Skinner put his stick down on the ice and deflected that Kurashev pass with his backhand. And it goes up top. And we've got a tie hockey game. 49 seconds into the third period. And for Jeff Skinner of the San Jose Sharks, that is a big, big goal. Skinner getting his fourth of the season.
0: Yeah, and this play starts in the defensive zone. Again, a good job by Liljegren breaking up that play. Quick breakout. Nice pass by Orlov. And they haven't seen many three-on-twos in this game. We talk about Detroit taking it away, and there it's just a nice play. Kurashev takes it out. The mid lane drive. Skinner gets a stick on it, and it goes up and over the goaltender there, Cam Talbot. And that's just a great three-on-two. Great execution. Great goal.
1: Philip Kurashev is going to get the primary assist on this goal by Skinner. Skinner's fourth of the season. Kurashev and Orlov assisting on the play. So Kurashev now has a 5-game point scoring streak. And that's certainly something to build on. But off the faceoff, here come the Wings again. Moving down the right wing side, they're into the Sharks zone. On the right wing side, that is Appleton losing on the stick check. Dickinson will slide it away from him. Leave it for his current partner, Klingberg. Veteran Klingberg moved it ahead with the toss up to the Red Wings' blue line, and Toffoli knocks it the rest of the way down. Line change coming quickly for the Sharks. Here's a long headband pass for the Wings. They got it to Appleton, but he dropped it back and basically gave the puck away. So the Sharks able to break out. Cardwell and Mukhamadulin move down the right wing side. Shaquille Mukhamadulin tips it in deep. Nice little sweep of the puck there for the Sharks. Grabs centers. And Delandria couldn't quite pull the trigger as he was grabbing it, but this line combination's done a good job. Graf, Delandria, and Cardwell.
0: Yeah, Cardwell did a nice job on the forecheck there, getting a stick on it, blowing up that puck.
1: Right now, Delandria moving into the offensive end, protecting the puck in the right corner of the Red Wing zone. He moves up the boards against Kopp. Dropped it back around the far side, held in. There's Graf behind the goal line. Slides it in the direction of Delandria. He grabbed it off the right boards and shot the puck, but Kopp deflected it wide. Now Cardwell, left wing side, cycles it back to Graf. Lost it. Delandria recovers. Tied Delandria, moves it up the near boards. All the way to the point, spins. Trying to flip it in deep, but then he fanned on it. And the Red Wings' Kopp able to knock it back out. All the way to the Sharks' blue line. That's where Shaquille Mukhamadulin will block it as the Sharks change on the fly. Patrick Giles on the right wing side, out with Barkley Goodrow. He shoots one in. Giles with the puck. He's got Goodrow behind the net. Barkley protecting the puck, leaving it for Giles. Giles skates to the left corner, turns away from a check, gives it back to Goodrow, who banks it off the right boards, back to the point. Desharnais, the shot block. And now it's Wennberg in the slot, poking at the puck and knocking it off the left boards to keep it in play. Good keep in there by Dickinson, but he's checked immediately. The Red Wings really doing a good job there as they shoot one all the way down. That's going to be icing, however. And so we have a stoppage of play as the faceoff comes all the way back to the Red Wing zone. With just about 3 minutes gone by in the third, and the game tied at one.
0: Yeah, nice jump after that goal. A little bit of spark here for the Sharks. A little bit quicker onto pucks in the offensive zone, forcing Detroit to backpedal here. A couple icings here to start this period. Good jump here by the Sharks.
1: Face off right side of Talbot. Nice to see Dmitry Orlov continuing to pick up points. He picked up an assist on that play with a good pass up. That's his 10th assist of the season. Pretty good.
0: Yeah, nice breakout pass to trigger that 3-on-2.
1: Off the draw, Celebrini, Toffoli, Smith on the ice. Toffoli fighting for the puck. He stick handles in the corner. He banked it around the defense, back to Dickinson, who shoots, stick save! Made by Talbot, and the puck is out of play. And Romenda and I were talking about this in the intermission, Scott, that Dickinson is not afraid to throw that puck right to the net.
0: No, he's done a nice job. We talked about in the second period. He had the couple shots on that one shift, broke the stick. That allowed Wennberg to make that move to try and get it back door to Goodrow. And if he's just not shooting that puck, they're not breaking sticks. He gets a nice shot, walk into the middle there, quick, and he's got a great shot. We know the offense that he put up in the WHL, or sorry, in the OHL.
1: Off the faceoff, a quick shot there by the Sharks. Whistles wide for Orlov. 1-1 the score here early in the third. And Skinner trying to drive his way through a check. Couldn't quite do so. Red Wings pick it back up. And Raymond, who has the goal for Detroit, comes up to center ice and flicks it in. Nice play by Kurashev on the boards to keep it away from Edmondson and to poke back to center ice. And even though Raymond's got it for the Red Wings, it was a good job by Kurashev there. Detroit moves it in. Larkin can fly. Goes up against Liljegren one-on-one. Spins. Backhand pass. Comes all the way back to the point. Right through the middle. Kept in by Edvinson and Sider. Sider twisting away from Skinner's check. Goes with the backhand. That got through on goal. And Finney in front of the net grabbed the rebound off the pad. Saved by Nedeljkovic. And he couldn't pull the trigger on the backhand. Red Wings put some pressure on here. Edvinson looking to make the play. Good little deflection by Liljegren. Knocked it aside. And now it's Wennberg picking it back up. Sharks need a change here. Wennberg starts to move it out. He stick handles, drops it off to the right side to Orlov, and Orlov kind of takes a sweet time to move to center ice as he's waiting for fresh players to jump on. Here's one of them, Delandria, on the ice for San Jose. It's taken down behind the goal line, or did he just lose an edge? It ends up on the stick of DeBrincat. Alex DeBrincat moves from right to left, gets to center, across the line, taken off the play there by Graf's good check, and the Sharks break back the other way and pick up speed. Across the line, drop pass, Cardwell fires one toward the net. And it's a save made by Talbot, and he hangs on with Delandria, the man who gave him the drop pass, heading right to the front of the goal to try to cause more havoc.
0: Nice job. Good feed there by Mukhamadulin on the breakout there. He hit Delandria right in stride, and that allowed him to get just inside the zone there for that quick drop pass. Cardwell elects to shoot as he's getting closed off. Fortunately, nobody in front. Delandria ends up going right there. A little bear hug in front of the net there after.
1: Yeah, it's just a friendly little greeting.
0: Let him know you're there.
1: Yeah, that's what he did. Delandria now goes into the face-off circle against Kopp. left side of goaltender Talbot. 1-1 the score, third period, here at the tank. Landry really eager to get this puck dropped. And unfortunately, he didn't win the faceoff. Red Wings clear it out. Glove down by J.T. Compher. Turns at the red line. Bumped a bit by Delandria, but he successfully shoots it in. In net to our left, that's Nedeljkovic. Dropped it off for the defense. Mukhamudula, nice pass out of the zone. Delandria flips to the middle. Across the line, little drop attempt by Graf. I think he was expecting Delandria to arrive a little bit sooner than that, and the Red Wings able to break it up. So the Sharks will change on the fly. Berggren on the left wing side, shoots in for Detroit. Dickinson back to control. Going to pass through the stick of Toffoli now, out at center. Will Smith tips one down, and he grabs it. Oh, he drops it back right to Compher. Taken away by Celebrini. Tries to feed it to Toffoli. Good defensive play by Sherratt to get in the way. Macklin Celebrini looks like he's going to be on a mission this third period. Let's see what happens. Down the left side, Red Wings moving it in. Van Riemsdyk throws it around the far boards. Now a bounce to the right boards. Van Riemsdyk comes up with it. The veteran sends to the slot. Boy, that was a dangerous chance in front for Marco Kasper, but Sherratt will have to keep it in. Now Sandin Pellikka lets the shot go. Right-handed stick got it to the net. Stick save made by Nedeljkovic. The Sharks, Toffoli makes a nice defensive play and pokes it out, but only out to the red line. Stopped by Sandin Pellikka of Detroit. Red Wings shoot it in. Now there are line changes coming for both squads. Dickinson. He was had a man on his back there in Van Riemsdyk, but he made a nifty play to get it through him. And now John Klingberg using the net as a bit of a blockage against the forechecking Larkin. Holds the puck. Larkin almost forced him to give it away, though. And now it's Wenberg losing control. Taking it back, Klingberg, and he feeds it around the defense, and Giles will slip it out. Down the right side of Chase. Goodrow trying to get to it. There's Moritz Seider getting in the way. That's a big battle win there for Seider. And again, good body position by these young defensemen.
0: Yeah, Seider uses his body well. He throws his weight around, uses good body position, and he can skate.
1: Delayed offside, waved off, but now the Sharks have to regroup at center anyway. And so Liljegren puts to the middle. Maybe an ill-advised pass there. Larkin tipped it away from Giles. Now he gets it back on the right wing across the line and shoots one. High of the net. Off the glass. Into the left corner of the Sharks zone. Larkin, near side, shot on goal. Save made. Rebound for Finney in front. And somehow, a very calm Nedeljkovic just dropped to his knees and made the save and held on. Let's pause 10 seconds for station identification on the San Jose Sharks Audio Network.
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1: I'm Dan Rusinowski along with Scott Hannon. We've got a barn burner of a game here. Defensive struggle between the Sharks and the Red Wings. It is 1-1 early in the third with 7:02 gone by on the clock. A lot of hockey left to be played. We'll be right back on the Sharks Audio Network. 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Our next broadcast will be on Wednesday from Seattle. We're on the air at 6:30 Pacific time for the Sharks and the Seattle Kraken. 1-1 the score here. 12:58 to go in the third at SAP Center. Faceoff dropped inside the Shark zone. Dickinson leaves it there for Liljegren, who feeds it ahead to Cardwell. He backhanded it ahead. Delandria will get it, but he is forced all the way back into his own zone by Kasper, so he's going to swing it behind his own net, and Dickinson will pick it up. Feeds it around the far boards. Liljegren and Cardwell move it out. Graf down the left wing side. Throws it into the offensive zone from the red line. He's chasing it back behind the goal line. Poking at it. Good hustle by Graf. Now Delandria at the near side. Check from behind there by the defensive player Appleton. And the Red Wings pick up. Johansson at center ice gets pushed by Graf as he dumps in. Some pretty good battles going on here.
0: Yeah, good battles. Not a lot of room out there. It's going to take something here to drive to the net.
1: Dickinson sends it over to Cardwell, who's played with some energy. Celebrini is on the ice with Will Smith now. They dump it in. Smith carries behind the net, turns away from Edmondson, twists his way back to the left, hands it off now to a man in deep in Orloff. He feeds behind the Red Wings goal, and there's Toffoli with it. Backhands up to the right point. Desharnais cross ice. Orloff feeds far side Smith. Smith sends it rink wide near side. Desharnais shoots one, and it's a save. On his knees, Talbot makes the stop and hangs on.
0: Yeah, Toffoli in front of the net there, just trying to get. He's been in front of the net the whole time, offered a couple greats screens, and there he just misses the tip as he's fighting for position with Compher.
1: 11 minutes, 48 seconds to go in this third period. Shots on goal are 22-13 in favor of the Red Wings. So Nedeljkovic has gotten the bulk of the work. But Talbot's made some good saves, too.
0: Yeah, no, for sure.
1: Off the draw, Red Wings win another one. Celebrini loses it to Larkin. And Sherratt sends a long pass forward. Tipped by the Red Wings on the right wing side, but Raymond was behind the red line when he grabbed that, so it goes all the way down for icing. So with 11:39 to go in this third period, they bring the faceoff all the way back to the right side of Cam Talbot. And it'll be that combination still out there for the Red Wings. Dylan Larkin will take the draw. What a great career. 250 career goals and 746 games played. It's a big part of it. Red Wings lose the draw to the Sharks. Here comes a shot from the left point there by Klingberg, but he missed the net. I think he was looking for a tip in front. Rebound comes out to center ice. Glove down by Orloff, but possession regained by the Red Wings. And Sherratt tosses it up the left side for Emmett Finney. Finney is a seventh-round draft pick. Goes behind the Sharks' net. Goes for the wraparound. But it's through the crease and wide. Lucas Raymond picks up to the slot. Finney the drive. That's blocked. Orloff in front of the net with Larkin. Got a piece of that puck. The Sharks have got to get control of it here. The Red Wings are playing with energy on this shift. Larkin put it back. Sandin Pelika shoots it toward the goal. Blocked by Macklin Celebrini. And Macklin starts to move it out. Dropped it back. Klingberg long feet across the ice. Tip forward. Right to Will Smith by Toffoli. He's across the line and he shores up. Checked by Sandin Pelika. Skinner grabs it and keeps it in play. And now Celebrini circles away from Raymond. Celebrini moves to the left circle to the Red Wing zone. Tosses in deep. Gets it back. Shoots one. That hit a stick. Went wide. Coming in deep now, it's Mukko Madulin in the right corner of the Red Wing zone. He digs it free. He's got a man open in Klingberg on the point. Gives him the puck. Sharks are changing. Wenberg's on. He gets the pass in the left circle. Drops it back to Mukko Madulin. Moves into the circle. Shoots one right on goal. The save made by Talbot. And Mukko Madulin doing a little pushing and shoving with Lucas Raymond after the whistle. Brandon Grillo, the linesman, stepping in between them and breaking it up. 10:24 to go in the third period. And the tension is getting more and more pronounced here in the third.
0: Yeah, nice play there by Mukko Madulin. He was down low in the corner there, able to win a battle, get it up top. And then they get that high roll going, and Kurashev parked in front of the net. Unfortunately, Cam Talbot on that high shot by Mukko Madulin. He could have thrown it maybe at the pads, unless he's trying to beat him up top. No rebound there as Kurashev was parked right in front.
1: 10 minutes, 24 seconds remaining in period number three. 1-1 the score. Off the draw now. Red Wings win it again. That's a bit of a frustrating thing. Desharnais just got taken out of the play there by DeBrincat. No penalty. They move into the Sharks zone. Good defense on Appleton, though, by San Jose. And Kurashev tips it out to Wenberg, who gets to the red line and flutters one in. Off to the right side of Talbot. Skinner in forechecking. Sharks pinning it off on the left wing boards. But a good effort there by Appleton. Poked it away from Wenberg, and here come the Wings. DeBrincat takes a drop into the zone. Shoots one. Barely getting a piece of that. Was Nedeljkovic into the slot. DeBrincat another chance. A shot blocked by Wenberg beautifully. Edvinson keeps it in. Left circle. Feeds back to Sider on the point. Screenshot. Score! Appleton was in the slot against Liljegren and Wenberg, and somehow Moritz Sider, the supremely talented right-handed shooting top defenseman on the Red Wings, got that puck through, and it is 2-1 Detroit.
0: Wow, and he got all of that. Just a quick snapshot there up from the top. There off the early block shot. DeBrincat had a one-timer in the slot there, and Wenberg was able to get a block right there off the ankle. And then again, the puck just off the ensuing block comes out on top. Sider just rips that thing right above. Just beats him on the blocker side there for Nedeljkovic.
1: Tim Liljegren was in front of the net, lifted the stick of the player in front, and that was a good play, but somehow the puck got through, and it got through in laser-like fashion.
0: Yeah, he wired that thing, and that was just a quick snapshot. These sticks nowadays, you don't have to have much on it. He just gets it, rips that, beats him on the blocker side.
1: Moritz Sider, that's his first goal of the season, by the way, coming at the 10:16 mark of the third period, putting the Red Wings in front by the score of 2-1. So the Sharks are playing from behind again. They have not led at all in this game. Here's Giles, had a man, Delandry, in front, tried to get him the puck, and they just missed connecting. Glove down by Klingberg, back at his own blue line as the Red Wings lifted it out. Red Wings steal it. Here comes a quick shot there taken by Soderblom, but That's wide of the goal. Now here's Soderblom, another chance. And shoots it wide off the deflection by the Sharks defensive players. It was Goodrow and Klingberg that were in there, just trying to get their sticks in the way. 9 minutes to play in the third period. Red Wings 2, Sharks 1. Play inside the offensive end for Detroit. Little push, little shove. Comes around the near boards. And Giles will grab for San Jose, and he will slide it out. Feeds it to the middle of the ice. Goodrow took it off his skates and knocked it in. But the Red Wings have not allowed the Sharks to have a lot of sustained time in the offensive zone with the puck. A lot of one and guns. Now the Sharks turn it over. Comfer shoots, knocked down by Nedeljkovic. Rebound near side, Sharks zone. Cardwell tried to lift it out, couldn't do it. And it's picked back up by Dickinson. And the Sharks just trying to get control here. Orlov spins it around the near side. There's Cardwell with the puck. He backhands it forward to Celebrini. Backlund Celebrini back, feeds it on the right to Graf. Banks it forward in the direction of Cardwell. Couldn't get it at the Red Wings line. Nice battle win there by Graf to work it free. Cardwell giving chase, but Sider's going to get it back behind the Red Wings goal. A near turnover. Now it's Cardwell in front of the net, turning, spinning, shooting it, and he missed the net. What a chance.
0: Puck was just rolling just a little bit. He got all of it.
1: Oh, no. A giveaway by Orlov. Here's Larkin moving in. Backhand chance, and that's a great glove save by Alex Nedeljkovic. Remember that one if the Sharks can come back. Nedeljkovic stopping Larkin on the backhand chance, high to the glove side, and he makes the save with 7:49 to play in the third. It's still 2-1 in favor of the Red Wings. A break in the action. You're listening to the San Jose Sharks Audio Network. We're down to nail bite time just about with 7:49 to go in period number three. The Red Wings lead the Sharks 2-1. The go-ahead goal coming at 10:16 of this third period. Maurice Seider's first of the season from Simon Edmondson and Alex DeBrincat. So DeBrincat extends his point scoring streak to 6 consecutive games. Earlier in the contest, Lucas Raymond got his fourth of the year, so he's got points in 4 straight. And on the Shark side of things, Jeff Skinner picked up his fourth of the season in the third from Kurashev and Orlov. So Orlov's got 10 assists this season on defense, and Kurashev has a 5-game point scoring streak. Long way to go, though. 7:49 left, only a 2-1 game. Yet the Red Wings do have the advantage in terms of where the puck is being placed right now. And they win the faceoff again. That's been a story of the game. Cleared out by the Sharks, though. Delandria and Cardwell combined to get it all the way down. No icing on the play. So moving into forecheck there, the Sharks work it loose. Colin Graf trying to backhand it in front. Delandria was sort of lurking there, but the Red Wings closed the door and took it away. 2-1 Red Wings. Down the left side to Brinkett. Feeds to the middle. Here comes a shot from Hamidic, and it's just wide of the goal. If that was a Red Wing wearing number 53 instead of 52, that puck would have been in the net.
0: Yes. Yeah, Sider's been having a game. He can skate. The way he ripped that last goal from the point. Unbelievable shot.
1: 7 minutes to play in the third. 2-1 Detroit. Shots 25-14 in favor of the Red Wings, but the Sharks are working. At center ice, here's Celebrini. He's able to shoot one into the Red Wing zone. Pinching in on the left side there is Dickinson, who wins the puck. He's able to get it to Toffoli, who backhands behind the net, comes all the way around to Will Smith. He's going to get it behind the goal line for Celebrini, who protects the puck, sends it back towards Smith off of a Red Wing stick, kept in by Klingberg and Dickinson, who shoots it toward the net. Celebrini pushing and shoving and getting into his man. That's Celebrini against Sider again. We got penalties coming up as the sticks are up high. And this battle has been going on since the opening faceoff. Macklin Celebrini for the Sharks against Maurice Sider for the Red Wings. And it has been a doozy.
0: Yeah, not a lot of space. Max showing his frustrations. There was an early penalty call as Sider just sort of takes him out into the wall there. And they've been all over, not giving him a lot of time and space.
1: Macklin didn't like that at all.
0: No, and Sider takes him down and then right back at him.
1: Now they break that all up. Looks like Sider is on his way to the penalty box for sure. So the question is Celebrini going to go in too? Looks like the answer is no. Only Maurice Sider is in the box. What an opportunity for the Sharks. Up, here comes Celebrini. He's going in too. So, Sider gets interference. Celebrini gets roughing, it looks like. And so we've got 4-on-4 here for the next 2 minutes.
0: Somebody got an extra.
1: Somebody got a misconduct.
0: Who did they give the extra to?
1: Maybe there's a misconduct.
0: There was interference on Sider. And then I think they both got roughed.
1: Well, why is there no power play up there?
0: I thought he gave two roughing. And it looks like the penalty box is still open for Detroit. So it looks like the Sharks are probably going to go on a power play here.
1: That's what it looks like. But was it a two-minute minor? Todd McClellan's not too happy about this. He's jawing in the direction of referee Brandon Schrader, trying to get an explanation. The penalty box door for the Red Wings is indeed open. I didn't see him make a misconduct penalty, so it wasn't that.
0: No, the hand was up originally.
1: Yeah, that was the interference. First
0: right,
1: call.
0: And then there was two roughings each way, so pretty sure they got to send a guy to the box, which I think they're doing right now.
1: Yep.
0: And the faceoff came outside because all the D-men and everybody came in on the play.
1: Yeah, that's it. So two penalties to Sider. He gets two for interference. That was the first call. And then he gets two for roughing. So Bergrant will serve this second minor. The Sharks have a major, major chance to get even in this game with their second power play of the night. Brought to you by Power Business Technology. Copiers and printers for your office needs. Not a ton of penalties in this game. But here we go. Face-off drop. Sharks have the man advantage. But they don't have Celebrini at their disposal on this power play. It could be important. We'll see what Wendberg can do in his place. Here's Alex Wendberg, stick handling up to the Red Wings line. Dumps it into himself in the corner. Grabs the puck. Feeds it on the near boards. Will Smith bats it down. Sends it back to the point. A backskating Klingberg takes it all the way to the left side. But a shot is blocked by the stick of Comfer. He just stayed with Klingberg there. And he deflected that shot attempt up into the netting.
0: Yeah, Klingberg thought he had some traffic there. If he could just get that play down low. Smith was over on the other side asking for that puck to be able to walk down, but unfortunately that puck just gets tipped and gets out of the play.
1: Minute 36 remaining in this very big power play. Red Wings on top, 2-1. 6:08 to go in the third. Larkin wins the draw from Wendberg. That could be the story of this game. Red Wings can't clear. Smith puts to the middle. Wenberg's got it. He fell down, but he got it back to Smith on the point. Slips it out to an on-his-feet Wenberg. He slides a backhand pass. Kind of a blind play there. Red Wings intercepted it, and they'll end up clearing it, but it went off of somebody on the Red Wing bench. So they will whistle the play dead, indicate that the faceoff, I think, is going to be deep inside the wing zone. That's where the pass came from. So a minute and 18 seconds left on this extra penalty on Maurice Sider of Detroit. He's got the go-ahead goal to put the Wings in front and has been really solid in this game. Great battle with Macklin Celebrini all game long, with Sider and Celebrini going at it. Wendberg wins the draw, but you know what I think? I think the Red Wings' Larkin just pushed it out of the zone there.
0: Yeah, I think he kind of threw that one out. Saw the big gap in the middle of the ice there.
1: Now let's see what San Jose does here. Minute 5 to go on their power play. There's Klingberg at the red line, shoots in. Stopped by Talbot behind the net to our right. Flings it up the boards. Batted down by the glove hand of Toffoli. He tried to chop it through over to Kurashev, but it's good defensive coverage along the boards. Rasmussen got it all the way down. So the Sharks are back in their own zone to get it. It'll be taken back now with 43 seconds left on the power play by Kurashev. Tried to set up Smith, but Toffoli tipped it ahead. Smith across the line shoots in. Kurashev keeps it going around the boards. Wendberg can't keep it in, and it's cleared by Comfer. Not much on this one. Sharks have got to get another unit out there. 25 seconds to go in the man advantage. They put out Liljegren, Graf, Orlov.
4: I'm Dan Rusinowski. It's time for Where Are They Now? And today we talk to center Vincent Domfus, who at the start of the 2021 NHL season was one of only 5 players who ever wore a Sharks uniform that scored 1,200 or more points in his NHL career. Patrick Marleau was on the verge of becoming the 6th, but as you can see, it's a pretty exclusive club. We spoke to Vinny, who makes his home in Montreal today, and he told us about what it was like growing up in the atmosphere surrounding the Canadiens, the Montreal Forum, and the great tradition of hockey that is so much a part of the province of Quebec.
5: Well, I grew up had one older brother who was a year and a half older than me, and my dad actually was last of 21 kids. So can you just imagine, like, he didn't have a chance to skate. He was living on a farm. He was raised by his sisters, and there was a lot of people in the house. So he didn't have the attention, and he couldn't do the sports that he really loved. And hockey was obviously at the top of his list. So he made sure that his kids had the opportunity to skate. So he built a rink in the backyard for us. And very young, when I was, I think, 4, I started to skate and organized hockey at 5. But we had outdoor rinks in Montreal everywhere. And we had an outdoor rink that my dad would build.

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1: He grew up not being able to have the opportunities that my brother and I had by, you know, skating and having the equipment to be able to practice the sports that we liked.
2: So if anybody with the last name Dompus gets to the NHL and they're from the province of Quebec, chances are you're related to them?
1: Well, there was a goalie, Dompus, Jean-François Dompus, I think his name was. And he wasn't related, but I guess my great-grandfather was related somehow. So, yeah, it's like we're all from the same area, about 2 hours from Montreal. That's where most of the Dompus come from.
2: So tell me about when you started to figure out that maybe you were good enough to think about a National Hockey League career. I know you played in the Quebec Major Junior League, but it had to be around then that people started paying attention to you and saying you can play at a higher level.
1: I would say it was Midget AAA. You got to remember back then, there was no ratings from one midget player to the other. I didn't know what the kid 2 hours away, you know, how good he was when you were bantam. In midget, you would play against the other teams and the other kids in your province, but you had no idea how good you were compared to the rest of the world, the hockey world. So when I played midget, I started playing against kids in Quebec City, playing against kids in 2-3 hours away from me, and all the best kids were in Quebec. And there was around Christmas time, I was the youngest player in the league because my birthday is in December, and I made the Midget AAA team my first midget year. So at Christmas time, there was a kind of a rating of all the midget players, the top 20, and I was number 2. So that's when I realized, okay, and it was in the papers, and my dad was freaking out. I remember my mom, and even I was like, oh, my God, okay, this is getting serious. I might have a chance. But I still played because I enjoy the game. I loved it. And I just thought a junior, where am I going to get drafted? And, what round, what rank? And so I finished the year, and I start to think, okay, I have a chance. I was 14 years old. That's when it got a little bit more serious. And just after I got drafted by Laval and Junior, I hired an agent. That was the next step to say, okay, this is getting even more serious. Getting organized as far as how does it work, what you need to do. And so Pierre Lacroix, who was the GM for Colorado, was my agent when I grew up, and I've been with the same firm for 35 years. I'm still with them.
2: Yeah, his son Martin played at St. Lawrence, where I went to college, and Eric too. I both went to St. Lawrence too, so we know those guys quite well. And so sorry about Pierre leaving us here this year. That was tough.
1: Yeah. So Pierre Lacroix was, when I was 16, showed up at my house because my dad had a question about my junior contract, and he sat down and trying to explain how, the next step was going to go. And we signed a contract with his firm. That's how it happened. So that's at 15, 16 is when I really, in my mind, that's what I wanted to be. I wanted to be a hockey player, and there was nothing else really that I can remember this is what I want to be when I grow up. There's nothing else but hockey. It was my plan A, and I had no plan B.
2: And when you were a kid, the Canadians, I remember they won 4 straight Stanley Cups in the late 1970s. You were probably following that really closely, but who were your favorite players growing up?
1: Guy Lafleur was the star at the time, and I was a kid following the Canadians, but not too crazy. Like, I wasn't sitting and watching every game with my parents. I don't remember that. I remember playing outside and following the Canadians a little bit, but Lafleur was the big star, especially in the late 70s. He was the best player in the league, so he was my idol growing up.
2: One of the all-time greats, for sure. Now, what's it like for a kid from Montreal, rooting for the Canadiens, playing in Quebec all your life, to get drafted in the first round by the Toronto Maple Leafs? I mean, it reminds me of Roch Carrier's

0: a story, the sweater of the kid who had a Rocket Richard jersey and got a Toronto Maple Leafs one.
1: Well, I was super excited because you gotta, you know, you get to realize when you get to the draft, there was 21 teams at the time, and the Canadians were drafted, I think, 15 in the first round, and I was rated number 8, and I got picked number 6. So I knew between 5, because I had really good playoffs in my last year junior, I knew between, you know, 4 or 5 to 10, that's where I was going to come out, and unless there was something, a trade or something. So in my mind, I wasn't going to the Montreal Canadiens. In my mind, I wanted to go to a team with a good organization that had room for me. I wanted to make the team. So when the Toronto Maple Leaf drafted me, they were the second worst team in the league the year before. Even if they drafted 6, they had all the non-playoff teams. And then it was Toronto who made the playoff, but they were second worst. So they didn't, they made it to the playoff because Detroit was so bad. So that's how it happened. And then when I got to training camp, I had 11 exhibition games that we played, and I played all 11. So there was a month and a half. I had a chance to really get to adjust to the NHL. I had really strong training camp. I made the team, and I was a leading scorer in training camp. And they presented me with a jersey. I signed my contract, and boom, boom, boom. My life started in Toronto, and I was super excited. So, you know, I look at the 5 years that I played for Toronto as a great opportunity. It was an original six team. I was fortunate to play for a great organization, and you know, it's got a lot of storied organization as well. Montreal has a lot of cups, but Toronto's been there for a long time as well.
0: Yeah, they've got a lot of cups too, compared to a lot of other teams. It's just been a while since it's happened. And of course, I'm looking at that roster from that first year. You scored 21 goals with the Maple Leafs, and a couple of names jump out. One, Ally Afraidy, because he later became a member of the San Jose Sharks, of course.
1: Yes.
0: And Wendell Clark, who was a pretty tough player to play against. And of course, the Sharks had a big series against Toronto in 1994. But tell us about some of those teammates. I mean, I would think that Wendell Clark has got to be an impactful player in your life.
1: Well, Wendell was the first overall pick the year before me in 85. I was first round in 86. So he was the big star. He had an unbelievable rookie season, tough as nails. He was healthy at the time. Unfortunately for Wendell, he got really, really injured a lot, had a bad back early in his career, and he couldn't really perform the way he wanted for most of his career. But his earlier years, he was a dominant force. He would hit like a train, and he would fight, and he would be intimidating, and he could score from anywhere, a lot of goals. And so it was great to play with him. He was the big star when I played. The fans really connected with him. Ally Afraidy, that was funny because I was living in a family. I was 18, didn't speak English. So I went on paper. One of my first interviews, they made a big article in the Toronto paper that I was looking for a family. I didn't want to have an apartment, didn't want to do all this stuff. I just wanted to play hockey, go to bed. And so that family contacted my agent. I met them, and I was living in a pretty upscale area in Toronto, but I had no car. So Ally Afraidy would pick me up. He's from Detroit, and he had this jacked up muscle car. He would pick me up in the morning in this nice neighborhood in Toronto, and everybody was like, who is that? And I would come out and go in his car, and he would just blast that thing. The wheels, with the smoke would come out of the wheels. And so that was Al. He was super funny, but he looks intimidating, but he's a super mellow guy. I mean, you know him. He's a great teammate.
0: Yeah, he's one of the all-time favorites here in San Jose for sure. When you went to Edmonton for the 1 year, you had a really great year for the Oilers, and that was the first year of the San Jose Sharks as a hockey team. What were your impressions of San Jose that year? Of course, they played at the Cow Palace that year, and the Sharks did have some success against the Oilers that year in their first year. But what were you thinking about when it came to this expansion team that one day you would later play for?
1: Well, it's unfortunate the way, I mean, San Jose was didn't have a lot of the teams that were in the league had a long list of protected players. Not it's different now because you look at Vegas, the way they were able to build their team very quickly, that's because the teams couldn't protect that many players. Back then when San Jose started, they really favored the teams that were in the league already, and there was very little talent. I remember San Jose was a really hard-working team. A lot of guys that would work and block shots and grind, and but they didn't have a lot of talent. So they struggled for a lot of the first years. And I don't think that's the best way to start a franchise. I like the way Vegas came in the league, and boom, they were successful, made an impact, and Seattle will have the same opportunity. And I'm glad that San Jose was able to build this fan base and eventually had really strong teams. They were able to survive the earlier years because the building wasn't a great building, obviously, in San Francisco. That Cal Palace was tough to get enough fans, but they were able to survive. And now it's a very strong fan base. A lot of, you know, buildings always full, and it's great atmosphere. So they survived, but it wasn't easy at the beginning.
0: Well, it sure wasn't. It was quite a ride in those years. You become a member of the Montreal Canadiens after that year in Edmonton. And this has got to be an amazing moment for a kid from Montreal. And you immediately got even more attention than you ever got before. What's it like? Guy Lafleur, I think, was quoted once as saying that if you go to the men's room in a restaurant in Montreal, you're not sure if the guy standing next to you is a reporter for Le Journal de Montreal or not. That you just don't know because there's so many people that are following the game. What's it like to play in that atmosphere?
1: It was great. I mean, to be able to play in a high pressure environment, to be an athlete, I think for me, that's what you want. When I look at all the best athletes in any sport, like at Tiger Woods or Roger Federer in tennis, and why are they so good? It's because they perform at the highest level when in the biggest tournaments. And so when I got in Montreal, I was actually at probably the peak of my career because I had finished leading scorer in Toronto. I got traded. I went to Edmonton. I was leading scorer on that team and I got traded. And when I got to Montreal, the expectation was super high for me, but I was prepared. I had 6 years under my belt. And when I got to Montreal, that's what I wanted. I told Pierre Lacroix after my season in Edmonton, I want to go to Montreal. Make sure that you do anything that you can to get me there. I wanted to go back home. I wanted to play for the Canadiens. And not that I didn't like Edmonton, but, you know, it was far from home. I missed my family. I missed being around my friends. And at the time, that's what I needed. And when that trade happened, I was super excited. We had a good team. Surrounded with a lot of talent and a great goaltender in Patrick Waugh. And so I was ready to go. I was fired up.
0: Well, and it was good timing too, because of that playoff run that very first year, you go all the way through. What's it like to win the Stanley Cup in Montreal?
1: It's amazing. I won it once, so it's the only experience I have. And to win it at the Forum in this building that had so many, so much history, and to win it in front of my family and win in front of my brother, in front of my uncle and my friends. And it was great. I got pictures in the dressing room after with all these people. And it's amazing to win it wearing that jersey, to win it at the Forum, to win it in front of my family. It was fitting. It was unbelievable. I remember more about that year than any other years and in my 18 year career. I mean, it's the teammates that I had, the goals that I scored, the games that we won, the overtime. I mean, we won, I think, 10 overtime games out of 16 in that playoff. And I think they were all in a row. We beat the record. We had 10 wins in a row in overtime, which is crazy when you think about it.
0: Tell me about the honor it is to be named the captain of the Montreal Canadiens, because there's so many Hall of Fame, not only players, but Hall of Fame people that have worn that letter C.
1: Yeah, well, like I said, I was a kid from Montreal, and when I got there in 93, we were surrounded by great talent and really great people and great leaders. But I was already my sixth year in the league, so Guy Carbonneau, the captain when we won the cup, got traded. And then it was Kirk Muller's turn, and then Kirk got traded. And then it was Mike Keane's turn. He got traded with Patrick to Colorado. And then it was Pierre Turgeon, and he got traded. And then it was my turn, and I wanted to be captain. It was my team. I felt that I could take that responsibility. I felt the respect from the other guys in the room, and I felt super comfortable and ready. So when Mario Tremblay, the coach at the time, we were in Detroit. Pierre just got traded to St. Louis, so we're on the trip. And he comes in the room with my jersey with the C on it. It was a great moment. I'll never forget it. The great pride. That's how I felt. I felt a lot of pride to follow the footsteps of so many ex-captains and people. Even today, after my retirement, you know, when he talked to me in Montreal, I feel that respect. I mean, when you're named captain of that team, I mean, it follows you for the rest of your life.
0: Speaking of amazing and special, you mentioned, you know, all these guys starting to get traded. You were actually around when Patrick Roy got traded and that crazy game, the 11 goals against and all that. I suppose your memories are pretty vivid from that night.
1: Yeah, it was. Listen, this story starts on the first day that Mario got hired. I mean, it was a big change after 5 days. Now, five games, we lose five games in a row, I think, or four in a row, and they fire Jacques Demers, they fire the GM, they bring in new people, and Mario is named the coach. And that when they name Mario as a coach, we have a game that night. So Mario comes in the dressing room, and for his first speech, you could tell he's nervous. He's never been coached before, so he explains his speech and that, and he's got a very strong French accent. And Patrick is sitting at the end of the room. He used to be roommate with Mario, so he knows him as a different, you know, differently than all of us. We look at him as a coach, but I don't know. And he starts like giggling a little bit during his speech. So Mario is pissed off. He starts screaming in French to Patrick, and he storms out of the room. So that was the first meeting.
0: Wow.
1: So the beginning of the relationship between the two as coach and player started off rocky, but we start winning. We had 5-6 wins in a row, 7 wins in a row. But that, I guess, looking back, that moment was just brewing, and it was one day something's going to happen, and it was that day. So in December, when Patrick started getting peppered goals after goals, I guess Mario in his mind said, okay, I'll keep you in there. But everything blew out, and unfortunately, you know, we lost a great goalie. I know, work with Mario now. Mario Tremblay is a good friend. Patrick's a friend. So I'm not picking sides here. Just the way stuff happened in sports, because there's so much emotion involved. And it was wrong on both sides, and it's too bad we lost a player of that caliber. And we didn't really get much in return. With all respect to Rosinski, who's a good friend, and Thibault and the guys that we got back. But, I mean, we lost a superstar.
0: Yeah, that was an amazing moment. And you don't know this, but the night that the trade was being made, the Sharks were in Denver, and they were playing the Colorado Avalanche.
1: Oh.
0: And I remember this like it was yesterday. It was 12-1 Colorado. That was the score of the game with 10 seconds left. And Kevin Miller scored on a penalty shot. So the final was 12-2.
1: No way.
0: Well, yeah. And all these guys knew something was going on, and they were trying to, you know, have a big night. And you go back and look at the box score. It's unbelievable. And that brings us to San Jose. And of course, you finished up your NHL career with the Sharks from 98 to 2004. Some really amazing years. But just tell us about even the simplest thing. You come to San Jose, and from the atmosphere in Montreal, you can go shopping, you can go out to a restaurant, and the atmosphere is completely different. Tell us about that.
1: Well, I got to explain to you how I got traded. It's a funny story before I get to that. But so I'm playing for Montreal, and I become free agent at the end of the year. I'm at the end of my contract. And at 31 at the time, that's when you become free agent. I've played 13 years. And it's the first time in my career that I can actually decide where I want to sign. So the Montreal we have discussion, and I understand pretty quickly that it's not going to happen in Montreal. So I know they're going to trade me. But the day before the trade deadline, Réjean-Houl brings me in his office, and he said, I just want to thank you for all the years that you played for Montreal. I'm going to trade you, but I just want to thank you before tomorrow. So I said, okay, but there's a flight tomorrow to Edmonton leaving at noon, and the deadline's at 3. So what, am I jumping on the plane or am I staying? He said, no, you go on the plane. If you're still with the team, you go on the plane. So I jump on the plane at noon from Montreal. It's a 4-hour flight to Edmonton, and I know I'm getting traded. I don't know where. I don't know when. I don't know. So noon, we go on the plane, and 1 o'clock, I asked there's the coaches at the front of the plane, the media at the time in the middle, the players in the back playing cards or reading or doing whatever. I go to the media in the middle. I said, any news? No, nothing yet. 1:30, nothing. 2 o'clock, nothing. 2:30, nothing. And it gets to 5 to 3, and I see this guy coming in the middle. It's the trainer that goes in the aisle and taps my shoulders. The coach wants to talk to you. I go to Alain Vigneault, and he says, you've just been traded. I said, okay, is there anybody else? He said, no. I said, where am I going? He said, you're going to San Jose. I said, perfect. So what do I do now? He said, I think you have to come back on the plane to Montreal because they're playing in Toronto tomorrow. So I go back in my seat. I got an hour and a half with the Montreal Canadiens team, and I'm traded. And I land in Edmonton, and I'm by myself making a phone call to my mom and my dad. Say, pack my stuff. I'm coming back to Montreal to meet San Jose in Toronto. So I'm sitting by myself in the back of this big plane alone with the pilots and the stewardess flying back to Montreal. When I land in Montreal, I flew to Toronto. And we won, I think, 8-5, met Daryl Sutter, the team, scored 2 goals. We won 8-5, and that's how I started with San Jose. I was super excited. I remember the call. They said you were super excited to have you, and I was excited because I was kind of the media was starting to say that I was finished in Montreal. I didn't feel the coach was really had my back. I know now that he knew 2 months before the trade that I was going to be gone. So he told me, he said I was just starting as a coach, and I didn't handle it well because he didn't talk to me at all. So for 2 months, nobody would speak to me, and I wasn't playing on a power play. I wasn't getting the opportunity that I felt I deserved. When I got to San Jose, man, it was like, go, go, go. I was playing with Owen Nolan. I was playing with the great wingers, had success. And as soon as I finished the year, they said, you're our priority number one. We want you back. So that's, sometimes you want to negotiate and be tough with the player, but it's also good. And I give credit to Doug Wilson and Dean because they didn't hide the fact that they wanted me back. And that really, I'm very loyal to the teams I play for. So they was never looking back for me. When I left Montreal, it was over. I was super excited to be in San Jose. And it was 5 of the best years of my life. I was super happy to sign there. I had great memories and great organization, good teams and good people. San Jose fans are awesome.
0: What was special about those teams in your mind?
1: Well, it was a lot different. The first, when I came to San Jose, there was a lot of veteran players. And then I became one of the oldest. But when I got there, it was like Gary Suter, Tony Granato, Murray Craven. And, there was a lot of Vernon was in net. There was a veteran team. And I saw the transition to the Patrick Marleaux and the Friesen and the Nolan that had more ice time, more of a bigger role to play. And I was, I felt I had a second win when I got to San Jose in my career, to be honest. I felt good there. The fans were amazing. I felt really calm when I would go on the ice. I mean, I knew my surroundings very well. I felt like super confident. When you get to a certain age, you might lose the speed a little bit, but I mean, everything slows down. I mean, it's like I see the older players and they have so much experience. They don't skate for nothing. They know where to go. They feel comfortable. And that's how I felt in San Jose. you know, I had really strong years stats wise in San Jose. I could perform still at a high level, and I felt super good. My last playoff, and we lost to Calgary in the semifinal. It's probably, you know, other than the year that we won in Montreal, that's the most confident and the most confidence in my abilities to help the team win. That was in my last playoffs before I retired.
0: Pretty good way to end it, though, to feel that way about yourself as a person and a player when you decide to hang it up.
1: Oh, yes and no, because there was I wanted to play again. And there was the lockout for a year, and the circumstances made me retire, but I was ready to go the following year. It just didn't happen. I signed with Colorado. The season got canceled. My first kid was born in 05, and then another one in 07. So I just decided to move on after an 18-year career and do something else. And I never regretted it. I'm super happy now.
0: You're in the broadcasting world as we are, working for RDS. Tell us about how that all started and how much you enjoy it.
1: Yeah, I'm good friends with the president of RDS. He's retired now, but at the time I was very, very close to him, and I was doing some other stuff. I'm also in the spa business with some partners. The past 20 years, we own 4 spas now, and one in Whistler, in BC, 2 in Quebec, 1 in Ontario, and I was happy, not, you know, having a job per se. I was an owner of a business, and at some point I felt like I wanted to get back into the game. And I was sitting down for dinner with them, and I just said to them, I said, I don't know if there's an opening for RDS for me, but I always said no to him. I said, I think I'm ready to maybe try it, and as soon as he heard that, I mean, 2 days later, I got a call from the guys in charge of the, they call it the talent, who's in front of the camera. And he said, are you really serious about it? And I said, yeah, I'd like to try. So they signed me for 3 years. That's how I started. So I do pre-game shows for the Canadians for 30 of their 82 games. So I'm not on all the time. I work 70 days a year, so it's not a full-time job. I want to make sure that I'm there for my kids and have some free time. But so I do 30 games. I do between periods analysis and a show after the game for an hour, and that's it. I enjoy it. I'm there with a lot of my ex-teammates, Benoit Brunet, Mario Tremblay, Guy Carbonneau was there. So there's a lot of ex-players that have been hired to do what you see in football. NFL is all ex-players doing games, and it's the same concept.
2: 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I'm Dan Rusinowski. 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
2: On today's episode of Where Are They Now, we reminisce about the early years of the San Jose Sharks with Rob Goodrow, who played for the club in the final year at the Cal Palace and the first year in downtown San Jose. Goodrow, who grew up in the state of Rhode Island and starred at Providence College, scored the very first hat trick in Sharks history, and he was part of the very first Sharks playoff team that had that magical run back in 1994. Rob, it's great to have you with us. Can you believe that that was almost 30 years ago?
7: No, I can't. Every once in a while, the passage of time will pop into my head. Following you guys on social media and stuff, every once in a while, someone will send me a picture of myself, something to do with a hat trick or something. And it's fun to see. And it certainly brings back great memories. It was a great place to be. And, you know, I was playing in the NHL, something I tried to do my whole life. So it was, fond memories, anything that gets you down a little bit about playing pro sports, it tends to move away from you as time goes on and the great stuff stays with you.
2: Rob, one of the forgotten facts of your NHL career is that you were actually drafted 172nd overall, not by the Sharks, but by the Pittsburgh Penguins back in 1988 when you were still in high school. Were you actually there when the draft was conducted?
7: No, I was not. Like every other kid, I had gotten hurt my senior year of high school, so I missed about the second half of the year. So it's funny how times change, but young guys put so much stock in where they get drafted, and they think it's an indictment on their character and everything else. So I was a little disappointed I went that low, I guess. Pittsburgh at the time was just starting to fly high. With Mario and that crew. So I was excited because I felt the style of play that would, if I would ever get there would be great for me. And then I think it was my freshman year of college. I remember clearly we played a game at PC on a weeknight, and then we won or lost, but after the game, McShane came in and just walked by me and said, "Oh yeah, by the way, you got traded," and then just continued walking out the door. So that's how I ended up getting traded from Pittsburgh to Minnesota North Stars at the time. And then you guys grabbed me.
2: Your first training camp was at the Cow Palace in the fall of 92. What are your recollections of that?
7: Well, I remember showing up at training camp. Obviously I had no idea what to expect. I had been fortunate enough to, I was out in Brainerd, Minnesota when back in that era where the Grillos were and that crew where all the young guys seemed to go on the Sharks. So I spent about a month out there before camp. And there was a handful, not established guys, but probably a good amount of guys. So at least I got my feet wet a little bit before camp. I thought I had a good camp, and I was disappointed I did get sent down, but when I went down, it was, again, my first taste of pro hockey, so I wasn't too disappointed once I got there. I was getting paid to play a game that I loved, so I settled in nicely there. I remember we had a good bunch of guys, and then I think I got a call one night, probably early December of that year. I don't know who the heck called me, but they called me and said, "Get ready, you're going to go up tomorrow." So I remember getting a ride to the airport the next day and heading up. And I think I played that night. I think I got there in the morning with the time difference. I got there mid morning. Didn't know if I'd be there a day or, 100 years at that point, but just thrilled to be there. And then obviously had a pretty good start, was given some ice time with some great players and took advantage of it. The first year was great. I mean, if you're going to lose, I guess it might as well be your first. It's not great to be a first experience, but it's not like you've been in the league for 10 years and you're ground down by continuing to lose. It was such a new experience to me that, everything was just great. The rinks were great. The plane was great. The hotel were great. The guys were great. The fans were great. It was just, you know, every day was like Christmas for, you know, 6 months for the first go around, which is probably the same for everybody nowadays. It's one thing that gets, I always, a couple of things that always spark some goosebumps in me is when I see a guy play his first game and when I see a guy score his first goal. I think everybody who ever played a first game or everybody who had the fortunate to score a goal, those things, doesn't matter if you're a Hall of Famer or if you're a role player, those things are all, I think they're all the same for everybody. And that's something to this day when I see, when I'm watching a game or catching some highlights and I see that, it's something that's really sparked some nice memories. But yeah, that first year was great. The fans were, I mean, I bet everybody talks about the fans because they were great and I'm sure they still are great. And the Cow Palace was quite a place to begin with. Again, people might have thought the place wasn't all that wonderful. To me, it was the greatest arena in the world at the time because I was playing in the NHL. But I remember probably that arena more than I actually remember the new arena, the details of it. But I remember it, and I remember walking up the back ramp to get in the arena and then walking up the stairs. You know, the ice wasn't all that great either. I remember the first year where we took late February, maybe we took a 21-day road trip. There was something going on in the Cow Palace. We were going through the ringer too. That was, again, that I 21-day road trip to me sounded great. I think I lived in the hotel the full first year with a bunch of guys, and it was great.
2: You know, I'm looking back at that road trip right now, and the Sharks lost all 9 games on the trip by a combined score of 42-15. That was during the tough times when San Jose was in the middle of a 17-game losing streak that tied an all-time NHL record. But in spite of all that, the character of the players on that team was really incredible considering the circumstances. That's probably because of the quality of the people. Doug Wilson was a fantastic captain. Kelly Kissio had 78 points that year, which was a record that held up for 7 years. Dean Evason was an outstanding veteran, and there were so many others.
7: For the young guys, those guys were always really good to us. They probably wished at times they were someplace else, winning maybe. But they never showed it. I think it probably gave them an opportunity to show everybody else they could still play hockey. And at a high level, which they certainly could. It was a good experience. One other experience I had with, which was something I'll never forget, was Brian Lawton was with the team at the time, and he wasn't playing a lot. And when I got called up, he got sent down, I think back to Kansas City a few days later. He's a Rhode Island guy, someone I looked up to, he's the first American number one pick ever. So he was a guy I really looked up to. He's probably 5 years older than me, maybe 5-6 years older than me. But I remember he things hadn't gone probably the way he wanted at the time. But when I got there, he seeked me out and made sure I was okay and took care of me and, you know, said, if you need anything, let me know. I don't think he ever got back. I'm not sure he played any games when I was there. But it was something that don't bump into him very often or at all, but, there's something that meant a lot to me just for him reaching out. So I think your point is well made. The guys were, quality guys.
2: You know, Pat Falloon was on that team too, Rob, and there was a lot of pressure on him after he scored those 25 goals as an 18-year-old the very first year. And suddenly on that long road trip you talked about, he blew out his shoulder in Ottawa and he really wasn't the same player after that, it seemed. Did that have an impact on you? And did you ever have serious injuries like that?
7: Yes. I guess it's such a part of the game that can go unnoticed at the time, no matter, obviously if it's something really, really serious, but like a shoulder injury, you'd kind of think, well, you'll be fine. You don't know what happens after, whether it healed right or they gave enough time. There was a lot of pressure on him, way more than myself, and probably too much at the time. I remember him playing one year, the second year I was there, he played in every exhibition game because, we went to Sacramento, we played in that. He went to Kansas City, he played in that. They didn't give the kid a break at the time because they were promising that he'd be in the lineup. So, yeah, I think there was. I think, you know, I think that a lot I'm not sure everybody still does the best job of nurturing those guys, especially on a team that maybe they're trying to make a play a little bit more of a role. But, yeah, I did have a serious injury. My last year in Ottawa, I tore my ACL towards the end of the year, which wasn't a great time because my contract was up and et cetera. So, but, you know, nothing like, you know, I healed fine. I was fine after that. But it was I did have one. I guess if you play long enough, you're going to not go unscathed. So it's nothing that's all, oh my God, look what happened to me. It's not, I think everybody in the game realizes that.
2: Jeff Hodgers was making his way into the NHL back then. Did you enjoy having him as a teammate?
7: Oh, clearly. I mean, there was no better player to stick up for everybody than him. And, you know, he wasn't the biggest guy as we remember, and that didn't matter to him. He was going to show up, and he did every night, and he laid it on the line. And I think to his credit, ended up becoming a pretty good player. And he found a way. Guys like that are, you know, I guess to a certain extent are a little more rare today, but he was very, you know, he's very comforting. He didn't, you know, he gave everybody a little bit more space. For a guy who was maybe a tad bit undersized, he showed up and said, here I am.
2: It was only your second NHL game when you became the first Shark to score a hat trick, and you did it at the Cow Palace against the Hartford Whalers. Tell us about that.
7: Well, I guess the best memory is just was scoring my first goal. After that, I was fortunate enough, obviously, to get a couple more. Again, I played on a great line with Johan and Kelly. And at the time, Coach Kingston let us play. I mean, that was one thing that to my benefit was, even though we're an expansion team and obviously maybe didn't have the talent other teams had, that we for most of the first year, we were able to play more of a high tempo game that probably didn't lend itself to overall success, but something I enjoyed much more playing. But I do remember it. I had no idea I was going to be the first because I probably didn't pay attention that they didn't have a hat trick. Why would I before that? Like I said, there was right around December or something happens. Something gets forwarded to me by someone or for the hat trick. So I guess every once in a while I get a friendly reminder of it. And I have a picture of it hanging in my office and score sheet, stuff like that. So it's pretty cool.
2: That started another great run for you. You picked up points in 12 straight games and got a second hat trick against the Quebec Nordiques. By the way, are you aware of the fact that that 12-game point scoring streak has been tied once but never surpassed?
7: I think I saw a handful of years back somebody was approaching it, and I may have stopped watching, but I it does ring a bell now. That seems like it should have been broken for some apparent reason to this point. Yeah, that's pretty cool. So I guess the longer you stay in the record book, the better it is. But like I said, I would have thought somebody might have grabbed that at some point in time, but so be it.
2: Rob Goodrow joins us today for a look back at his Sharks career. And Rob, the 12-game point streak may be one thing, but 71 losses in 84 games is another. And I'll always remember going into Calgary and seeing Johan Garpenlof give the Sharks a 1-0 lead, and the final score was 13-1 Calgary. A night to forget for you?
7: I do forget it. But if I guess I have selective memory like a lot of people. I think, which makes this, you want to talk about making it even worse, is I think their goalie had 3 assists.
8: You're correct. It set an NHL record. Jeff Reese.
7: So that should put the cherry on the top of that whole evening. Yes.
8: Yeah.
7: So, yeah, that's one to forget.
2: The next game, you were in Edmonton, and you lost the 17th consecutive game to tie an all-time NHL record. And that brings us to February 14th, 1993, the night that the streak finally came to an end in Winnipeg. The Queen's portrait hanging up in one end zone, Doug Wilson getting hurt in the first period, one of your best players knocked out of the game, and you end up getting 2 assists, including one on Kelly Kissio's game-winning goal.
7: I do remember it. I can still remember the arena. I remember the locker room. I remember the Queen's portrait. That was a great place to play too at the time. They used to fill it up. I think it was more relief, but it was also more fun. I think we must have been getting close to the end of the year at that point in time. So I think it was just like, thank God we won before we had to go. People had to go through the summer of God help us if we lost every game till the end of the year. But it was interesting. I do remember now that you said that Doug got injured. I can still believe he didn't play without a helmet at this point in time, which is showing so much of time lapsing here. But yeah, it was interesting. What was the score of the game? I don't remember the score of the game.
2: Well, the score of the game was 3-2, very close game near the end. And the story that I heard, and I've never gotten full confirmation on, is that at the end of the game, somebody in the locker room grabbed the garbage can and held it up and ran around as if it was the Stanley Cup. Is that true?
7: That is ringing a bell. Yes. I think that actually happened. And I don't think, I think it was more, it was more comical at that time than it was anything else. Obviously that long road trip we had, I remember it being so brutal because it was right in the middle of the playoff race and we were going right through the East Coast and we were not doing very well. And it was every team was battling for the playoffs and we just walked into every arena and just was like got carved up. I thought that Winnipeg game was at the end of it, but maybe obviously it was. A funny story about that trip was, we're coming through my first year and we're going through that trip and I hurt my thumb really bad. I bruised it and I couldn't grab my stick. I couldn't do anything really. And at that time, you know, we're losing and you're getting called in, you're not doing this, you're not doing that. So I'm worried I'm going to get sent down. Well, at the time I was probably had played 50 early 50s games and my one-way contract kicked in at 55. So Tommy Woodcock was the trainer at the time, who's a Rhode Island guy also. And, you know, you could do plenty of podcasts just on him. He grew up, he knew my family and my father. So he was always close. He was always good to me. I said to him, I said, Tommy, I said, I can't hold a stick. I literally can't hold the stick. I goes, but I got to get to 55 games here. I have got to get to 55 games. So you got to do what you got to get me through this. He goes, yeah, don't worry about it. I'll get you through it. So now this is how times change. He goes, I'm going to put this rub on you. He goes, they use it on racehorses. And we're not supposed to be using it, but I'm going to use it on you. So I can still remember the container. And it was like this gray goop. So he starts lathering me up for like a day and another day and another day. And I still remember we were playing the Islanders and I could not grab the stick. And somehow we get out there. I barely warmed up. So I remember all of a sudden I actually scored, I think, because the puck was just like laying in the crease and I think I whacked it in. And I think that might have been my 55th game, or I think we might have been going to Pittsburgh after it might have been my 55th game. And then after that, I think I did miss a game because I was just relieved that I hit. I didn't know what was going on in the front office and the coaches. All I could say was, I'm going to miss this by one game. And I told Tommy, I said, you got to get me through 55 games. And so that's a good little story but he was something that I'm sure is not in the training room today. Was lathered all over my thumb for about a week.
2: The very next year, you and the Sharks moved into a beautiful new home in downtown San Jose, and from an 11-71-2 record, you had the greatest single-season turnaround to that point in NHL history. You made the playoffs, you shocked the Red Wings, and you took Toronto to Game 7 in the second round. Is that the highlight of your NHL career?
7: Oh, yeah, clearly. It was a much different atmosphere. It was that whole year. The arena was, the fans were just great. I mean, you couldn't ask for anything better, frankly. So obviously we didn't get off to a great start. Kevin was the coach. Constantine was the coach at the time, who was much more disciplinarian, man, a much more of a let's control what we can control and not take great chances, which was okay for me. Not my preferred way to play, but I did. I was for most of the year. I played with Jamie Baker and Bob Airy, and I thought we did a pretty good job with everything we were asked to do, which was a lot of fun playing with those guys. Jamie was one of my best friends on the team at the time. So then we got some momentum. And we had Sergei Makarov and Igor and, guys that to me were, I look back and can't even believe I played with them at this point in time. And they were great guys. Kevin butted heads with those guys because they didn't think their resumes far outweighed anybody else's in that room. And, they had the ability to probably do a little bit more than, that he was asking, but he came around and let them play, as you remember. That was the one line that was able to go and pretty much do what they wanted and do it well. And then we got some momentum and we got to Detroit, and Kevin was, for him controlling things, he was very positive about. I remember him saying, "You guys can beat this team." I remember one day he goes, the only team that I question if we can beat in this whole playoffs was the Rangers at the time. And he said, everybody else, I think we can beat. And lo and behold, we get off to a decent start and grind away. And at the time, the Red Wings had all the pressure on them in the world. I mean, they were supposed to win. They certainly were supposed to beat us. Obviously we took him to seven, and then a little bit of a turnover and Jamie's up the boards, back to the net, with the goalie out of position. And away we went to the next round, and, probably we're pretty damn close to winning that round too, frankly.
8: We always talk about the Detroit series, but that Toronto series was a special one, wasn't it?
7: It was a good series. And playing in Toronto in the playoffs was a great experience, clearly, with all the pressure they had on them. And that series could have clearly went either way. And I always get a kick out of the fact that we got knocked out in the second round, but they had a parade for us anyways when we came home. So it just goes to show you that I'm sure they're as passionate as ever. Maybe he's not as patient as they used to be, but it was quite an experience.
8: You were only 27 years old when you decided to retire. Was that a tough decision?
7: Yeah, it was. There was a lot of growth that I could see. And occasionally I think I've heard that sometimes like the hockey just, or the professional athletes say, sometimes the sport just gets beat out of you. And I think at that time, it was beat out of me. A little bit. And for me to make, I knew what it took me to make it back to the NHL, to make it to the NHL in the first place. And so for me to make it back to the NHL was going to require quite an undertaking. Probably not sure I had it, to do it. I could have certainly continued in Switzerland. But I made a choice. Do I regret it? No, not really. I don't. I had a good opportunity, which financially has turned out to be wonderful for me, and be able to build a business and come back basically home. I spend most of my time in Rhode Island, but part of it in Florida in the winter. Do I ever think, well, what if I just would grind it out another 1 or 2 years? Sure, but it doesn't eat away at me, certainly.
8: Part of that, too, is that you had a college education. Don't you think that that becomes even more important when it's time to make a decision like this, because you have a lot of options open to you?
7: Yes, exactly. Coaching in never appealed to me. So I've done a very little bit of coaching. I don't have children, so I have nephews that play, but that wasn't something that appealed to me. I actually did some TV work for Providence College on NESN, the cable outlet that does the Bruins games. For about 5 or 6 years, I did some PC games, which I enjoyed. And then was spending a lot of time in Florida, so I wasn't able to be up here in the winter. But I stayed in it. Now I'm part of a things come full circle. I do help out my nephews a little bit. They're 17, 16, and 11. But I was just brought in. A childhood friend of mine purchased the Connecticut Whale in the National Women's Hockey League. So I bought a piece of a team with him. So he's got some nice ideas. So part owner of a women's professional hockey team, which I guess is pretty cool. Will keep me a little bit more in the game on maybe a side I'm more enjoy than coaching. So I'm interested to see where that takes us.
8: Congratulations. That's fantastic. What will your involvement in the team be?
7: We'll see. Again, I'm an investor, so I'm on the board. So I'll have some information maybe to report back to you, but I'm just getting my feet wet here, but it's something that's was of interest to me. And I think we've got a good group and I think there's some growth there. I think they're begging for some continuity at the professional level because the women's hockey game has grown at every other level, but professional level. So hopefully we can make this thing work and grow the game for them.
8: Tell us about the primary business that you have.
7: Well, I'm a real estate developer. It was a family business. My brother and I own it. We have a portfolio of about 25 properties of probably 3,000 plus rental units. And we basically deal in senior housing and affordable housing. And we develop it and own and manage keeps us very busy. It's been a good career. I feel like we're pretty successful at it. And we're it's a kind of a niche business, although it's grown quite a bit over the last 10 years. I think we do as good a job as anybody in it. It's something that keeps me busy. That and a lot of golf and follow my nephews around. So life is good here.
8: Now that you're an observer instead of a player, what's your relationship with the game? Do you still have the same passion and enjoyment of the game that you used to?
7: I do. I drifted away from it for a little while. I enjoy watching the hockey the way it's played now. The last 8 or 10 years is much, to me, a better style of hockey. I think it got a little bit bogged down. Maybe when I played a little bit, obviously it's a much better game to watch now. The guys are better skaters. They're better everything. There's no hooking and holding like when I played earlier even. It's funny because I remember doing drills where now obviously it's a better game. It's clearly in my guys have the ability to use their speed and their skill much more. I remember doing drills my first year where we would do basically a 5-on-5 drill and we dump the puck in and the three forwards would try to go get the puck and the other three forwards would literally hold up the other three forwards. They would hook you. That was the drill. That's how far the game has come, where we were able to literally put our stick on somebody and hold them from skating. So I think for all intents and purposes, the game is in a much better, more enjoyable place, in my opinion, to watch than it was 15, 20 years ago.
8: Rob, what advice do you like to give to young men and women playing hockey today?
7: The commitment to it is quite substantial. And that will weed people out pretty quickly, I think. So the idea of being a good teammate putting the effort required just to be a good teammate and wherever level that gets you on a team or in a league will play its way out. I think I hire people for my work. I think being on any type of higher level sports team, I think equates to long-term success in anything you do, from the accountability side of it, the punctuality of helping other people, of being accountable to other people. Unless someone's really, really good, I think that's pretty much my answer to people. I think it just will help you certainly in every stage of the rest of your life. But specific to hockey, the commitment it takes is big because people have different interest at certain times of their life, and especially young guys now with everything else that's around. But I think it's be a good teammate, put the commitment in, because at the end of the day, it's going to pay off for the rest of your life.
2: Sharks alumnus Rob Goodrow is with us today. I'm Dan Rusinowski. Join me next time for another episode of Where Are They Now?
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2: We're in the spotlight with Michael Misa, promising forward for the San Jose Sharks. Michael, you've spent a full season in the National Hockey League. You've had a lot of experiences. What was the thing that you learned the most?
3: I think you're the play off the puck. What you're doing away from the puck, I think it's important on the ice. And then I think in general, just the little habits you have to have every day, coming to the rink ready to work. And, overall, it was a fun year. And I learned a lot, so it was good.
2: Well, you're working with a couple of the other young stars in the game, in Macklin Celebrini and in Will Smith. What do you see in their game that you can pick up?
3: Yeah, no, they're both obviously great players, and for them, just being around my age helps too. And I think learning stuff from them every day. The way they show up to the rink. How dialed they are, and I think it's great for me to kind of have guys around my age like that I can, talk to about stuff. And, obviously both great players. So, lucky to have them.
2: I want to go back to Oakville, Ontario, your hometown, which has produced a lot of NHL players, Sam Gagne, John Tavares, Vic Hadfield among them. And now you're the latest in that round of players from that community. It's a community that's known for its Ford plant, if I'm not mistaken, and a whole bunch of other things too, healthcare and a suburb of Toronto. But what is it about Oakville, Ontario that lends to so many great players coming out of there?
3: Yeah, no, it's a good question. I mean, I think it's a big hockey town. Like you said, there's been a lot of players to come through here. I think Oakville in general, like their program they run, and a lot of players come through the Oakville Rangers and then get drafted to the OHL and then, further their career out. But for me, growing up here has been great, and being able to train with a lot of good players as well, it's been huge for me. So I'm proud to be from here. It's a great little city.
2: Tell me a little bit about your family. How many are in your family? What do your parents do? Were they involved in the sport of hockey? Give us their lowdown.
4: Yeah, I mean, I just have my older brother, and my parents, they weren't really hockey people growing up. My mom watched a lot of hockey, but a lot of people in my family, cousins, especially cousins, played hockey growing up. So that's kind of where I got it from, was just watching my cousins at a young age and realizing this is the sport I love and what I wanted to do. And I can't thank them enough for how much they've done for me over my career so far. And I'm just trying to give back to them.
2: What do your parents do for a living?
4: My dad is a software engineer, and he works in Toronto, and my mom works for human resources in Hamilton.
2: So obviously your dad being a software engineer, that's perfect for Silicon Valley, right?
4: Yeah, exactly.
2: Tell me a little bit about your brother. I guess with your father being a software engineer, obviously there's a college education background there. Your brother's playing at Penn State. Just give us an idea about the process by which you decided that the OHL was the way for you to go, and that the college hockey option was something that you left aside.
4: Yeah, for me, trying to follow my brother's footsteps a bit. He went to the OHL a year before me, and I wanted to join the OHL. I thought it was the most direct route to development and trying to make the NHL. They've

0: produced, you know, the most NHL players to this day, the OHL, and you know, it's a great league. I learned a lot in that, so I'm just trying to take what I learned from there and bring it to the next level.
1: What about Penn State, though? Was that ever an option for you to talk to a school like that?
0: You know, I didn't really, I had no conversations with any schools. You know, I think obviously schools reached out to my agent at times, but you know, my path was just trying to make the Sharks, you know, do the best I can with what I'm given.
2: Who were your biggest influences when you were just a young kid starting to play the game?
3: Yeah, I mean, when I first started playing, it was my cousins that got me into it. They all played in the GTHL and, you know, going to watch their games growing up. You know, one of my cousins played with Max Domi, so you'd always see Ty Domi at the games too. And, you know, that was pretty a big deal. But yeah, I'd say my cousins were like the first ones to get me into hockey.
2: I suppose you were a Maple Leafs fan growing up.
3: Yeah, I was a Leafs fan for a bit, obviously, yeah.
2: Was Ty your favorite player, or were there somebody else?
3: I mean, yeah, my favorite player growing up was Mitch Marner. But yeah, I mean, I think seeing him around at games and stuff, he was obviously a huge deal for the Leafs. And but yeah, no, I was a Leafs fan growing up.
2: So what's it like going on the ice in the NHL now as a teenager and lining up against the Vegas Golden Knights and seeing Mitch Marner on the other side?
3: Yeah, I know, pretty cool, obviously. He, like I said, was my favorite player, and you know, I try to model my game after him in ways and stuff. So yeah, I mean, I definitely get to, it's cool that you get to play him more now because he's in our conference. So yeah.
2: Back to Oakville, you know, they've got a good Tier 2 program. The Oakville Blades have produced a lot of college players and a lot of juniors. You played in Mississauga, however. What was the reasoning behind that as opposed to playing for the Blades for any extended period? How did that all work out?
3: Yeah, when I was younger, I was gonna play for Oakville, but the whole program shut down for a year, so I ended up going to Mississauga. And yeah, I've been with them since I was like 8 or 9. Played with them throughout all minor hockey, and we had a good team there. So yeah, I give a lot of credit to Chris Stevenson, our coach there. And yeah, there's a lot of fun years there.
2: Well, pretty obvious that you were spotted as an outstanding young talent at a very young age, and then you decided to play junior hockey. Tell us about the process, about how you got to where you ended up in Saginaw.
3: I applied for exceptional status a year early, basically allowing me to play in the OHL as a 15-year-old. And you know, I was fortunate enough to get that status, and you know, super grateful for that. And then Saginaw drafted me with that first pick, and spent 3 years there. And it was, you know, I made a lot of great memories. You know, it was a really fun place to play, and we had a lot of good years there. We won the Mem Cup the 1 year, and yeah, it was a really, really fun time over there.
2: Well, also, you have a lot of people who influence you personally. I mean, you know, everybody goes off to junior and they're miles away from where they grew up. I suppose you had a pretty good relationship with your Billet family.
3: I did, yeah. My last year, I switched billets, and yeah, I became really close with them over the last couple of years. And like you said, yeah, they're kind of like a second family to me now. So anytime I'm in that area, and I'll definitely go see them. And I got them tickets to come watch me in Detroit. So yeah, it's cool to have, you know, another family like that that can you know, take care of you and be on your side.
2: Obviously, that's part of what happens in the sport of hockey all over the place, not just with Billets, but you've got a kind of a Billet situation in your first year in the NHL with the Toffoli family. Tell us how that all came about and what it turned out to be like.
3: Yeah, it was great. You know, he texted me early on in August when I was going to head down there, kind of asked me if I wanted to stay with him for a bit. And, you know, for me, it was a no-brainer to, you know, get that experience and live with Toff. And yeah, I mean, I think it, you know, it helped me a lot this year. You know, being able to pick his brain whenever I want, and you know, just seeing how he, you know, his routines and what he's doing. You know, I think it really helped me for my first year.
2: Making the jump from major junior to the National Hockey League is a very difficult thing to do. What was the hardest part for you when you stepped forward and got onto the ice in the NHL and started to get some game action and had to compare it to where you were dominating and having over 130 points in the OHL?
3: Yeah, no, I thought you know, I felt good. Thought I, you know, ended off really strong. You know, I think the biggest adjustment was probably just the strength of players and how strong everyone is. But yeah, I thought other than that, the you know, the jump was I thought I did it, I handled it well. It was a good, I did a good job with it. And, you know, I'm just excited to get going next year.
2: How satisfying is it for you to have Igor Chernyshov here? You guys were line mates for at least a little bit in the OHL, and now he gets to the National Hockey League and you're having this experience at the same time. What do you think of that?
3: It's great. I mean, it's cool to see, like you said, we played together for, you know, a year there in Saginaw. We found a lot of good chemistry together. And, you know, I think for us, we're kind of just trying to repeat that over in San Jose. And I thought, you know, we did a pretty good job of it this year. And, you know, there's a lot more to come from us. So.
2: Well, certainly. And the learning experience, too, is dealing with playing hockey as a profession rather than just playing for fun or thinking about and dreaming about getting to the NHL. Now you're playing for your career. And you right away noticed certainly that the people are stronger in the NHL. They react faster. And you ended up having quite an interesting season. You played 7 games in the first half of the year. Then you were down with an injury. Then you went to the World Junior. You had a conditioning experience in the American Hockey League. And you got back to the NHL for the second half of the year and really came on strong. That's a lot of things to kind of put into perspective. But where do you start with that? And what was the most difficult part of it?
3: Yeah, I mean, I think the injury obviously sucks. You never want to miss games. And I think it's a grind to kind of get back and get back up to speed and stuff. But, you know, once I, you know, found my runways, I thought I did a pretty good job with it. And, but like you said, yeah, it was a pretty crazy year, kind of being all over the place, getting the different experiences at World Juniors and the AHL. And, you know, for me, I think like everyone's path's a little different. And honestly think the World Juniors and the AHL both helped me a lot. So, yeah, I think it honestly just helped me make me a better player.
2: A lot of people don't know much about the AHL. They certainly understand the National Hockey League, but in your limited time there, did you get the idea that it's a pretty darn good league?
3: Yeah, it's, I mean, one of the best leagues in the world. So, yeah, it was definitely a little different than the NHL. Just, you know, guys are, you know, kind of fighting for their life and, you know, guys are running around. There's, you know, a lot of physical play. So it's just something you got to take into account, but, yeah, like you said, it's a great league, and there's a lot of good hockey down there.
2: Well, you got a lot of mentorship from John McCarthy and the coaching staff there, and of course, the coaches with the San Jose Sharks. But I want to talk also about people like Mike Potenza, who's a strength and conditioning guy and understands everything about nutrition. How often do you consult people like that during the course of your year to figure out what's the best, I guess you could say, mixture for you to be at your best when it's time to get on the ice?
3: Yeah, Potsy was great, you know, talking to him throughout the whole year, having conversations with him weekly about, you know, my routine and what I should be eating, how I should be sleeping, stuff like that. And then obviously you come home for the summer and it's nice that, you know, I've been in touch with him and we kind of got a plan for what I want to do this summer. And yeah, to stay connected with him has been huge. He really helped me.
2: Western Conference teams don't have as many practice days as they do in the Eastern Conference. And so the way that you train and the way that you get your sleep has to be a little bit different with all the travel. How did you get through that? What was the biggest challenge of it? And were there any times in the season where you wondered if you were really prepared to play?
3: Yeah, I mean, it's definitely something you kind of got to work into your own routine. You just got to find something that works for you on long flights, for example, like sleeping a little bit on the plane so you're not, you know, as tired and you can crash right when you get to the hotel, or, you know, maybe what you're eating the night before, or just like how you prepare it. It all kind of comes into play. And I think the best thing is kind of just trying to find a routine that works for you and sticking with it.
2: Did you hit the wall at any point? I suppose maybe not because you were out for a while with an injury, but can you anticipate what it's going to be like being healthy for as best as any player is for 82 games and getting through that grind and then maybe getting to the playoffs?
3: Yeah, no, that's the goal. I mean, to get to the playoffs and go for a run. And, you know, I think by the end of the season, you could kind of tell the games picked up and it was more like playoff hockey. And yeah, it's always the best time. So yeah, that was good.
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2: We're visiting with Michael Misa of the San Jose Sharks, drafted 2nd overall in his draft year. Michael, I want to ask about a couple of your young teammates. We already mentioned the Macklin Celebrini and Will Smith, very talented players from different backgrounds from you. They both played in college hockey. What are the things you notice about each of them that just jump out about them as players?
3: I think for Smitty, he's obviously super talented. I think the way he sees the ice and the way he how him and Mac kind of have that chemistry together, they're always finding each other, making plays, and he obviously has a really good scoring touch. So he's an incredible player, and then there's obviously Mac, and he's one of the best in the league already. And we're like I said, we're lucky to have him, and the way he's so determined on the ice, how hardworking he is. He's the leader of our team. So I think everyone's on board with him, and it's pretty cool to see what those two have done so far.
2: What do you learn about playing away from the puck when you watch Macklin out there?
3: Yeah, I think it's just his real he's really relentless. He's like I said, he's hardworking. He never takes a shift off. So it's something that I've learned. There's never shifts off, never nights off. You gotta always just be ready to go, and that's something I've kind of picked up from him.
2: But you also can't score on every play, and you can't, make that great back check on every play. Sometimes you just have to pick your spots. Was that something that every player has to go through in the NHL to understand how to get through a year?
3: Yeah, I mean, I think everyone knows there's ups and downs, and I think for me and players in general, it's just gotta stick with it. Some days you're not gonna feel the best, and I think the best things is coming to practice the next day and wanting to improve. So for that next game, you're ready. And but it's just, I think it's something you gotta adjust to and not get worked up at yourself if you have a bad game or an off game. You just kind of gotta keep pushing.
1: Well, you really came into the OHL with an explosion. Obviously, with exceptional status, you get to play at a very young age. Bobby Orr was also very young when he played for the Oshawa Generals back in the 1960s, but that was really rare back then to see somebody that was much younger playing against older players. How do you think that that has prepared you for going up against men in NHL training camps, playing against guys that are much older than you?
0: I think it's something I've had to deal with. Like you said, I entered the OHL at 15, so everyone's kind of much older, stronger than me, and it's for me, I think it's more just listening in the room and taking advice from older guys on the team, and seeing how I can improve my game, because like you said, there's a lot of grown men out there, and it's a stronger, faster game. So just learning day by day is on and off the ice what I'm going to do.
1: What about the off the ice part? After all, when you were in the OHL, you were much younger in many respects than the other guys on the team. What's that like to go through that and have to kind of upgrade your maturity a little bit?
0: Yeah, totally. I think, for me, I've been dealing with a lot of older players in my career, so it forced me to gain maturity quicker, learn the right way and how to kind of be a pro. You see all these older guys' work ethics and just the stuff they're putting in the gym and how they're treating their bodies off the ice, what they eat. So it's great to, be here now and finally, get to experience that.
2: I want to talk about the art of the faceoff. You're a center iceman, and obviously you're going to be asked to win a lot of very important draws. What did you learn about taking faceoffs in the NHL from people like Mike Ricci and from the coaching staff that you work with this year?
3: Yeah, Reach, Olms, there was a lot of guys that helped me out this year with face-offs. Delandria, Gaudette, all those guys, we used to take face-offs together, after morning skates and just work on little things. And then like some of the coaches would, give us pointers, kind of see like what we're doing, test some things out against like Deli and Gods, and see what we see different and what we're doing the same. So just stuff like that, I think, obviously helps for the game. And then before the game, you're doing video on the other team's centers just to see what they do, because I think it's really important to kind of start with the puck and have possession. Yeah, I mean, face-offs are huge for me, and I think they're a huge part of the game.
2: What a lot of people don't understand is you guys are the best players in the world, but yet you spend a lot of your time working on the most basic things: skating, stick handling, face-offs, back checking. These are things that that kids don't like to do, but they're things that they have to do if they want to be the best in the world, wouldn't you say?
3: Yeah, I think like you said it spot on there. I mean, you gotta get all the basic things down and just keep practicing at repetition and yeah, I mean, I think we did a lot of that.
2: How do you decide whether you're going to take an optional skate? Sometimes the coaches do that, and especially you know, the morning of the game. When do you decide that your body needs to rest, and what are the signs that you feel when that happens, if there are any?
3: I mean, sometimes we'd have optional morning skates. Sometimes it'd be a full morning skate. I think for some older guys, it's kind of just depending on how they're feeling. But for me, specifically, I like to morning skate, usually the day of, like, just get out there for 15, 20 minutes, just feel the puck, get my legs moving.
2: How big is a routine to you, the idea that you're doing the same thing every single day? If you do all those things, then you score a couple of goals that night, you want to replicate that the next day all the time?
3: Yeah, I mean, I think so. If you score a couple of goals in a game and you had a, you know, good day, good routine, then yeah, I'd keep doing that.
2: What was the hardest part of your first season in the NHL? Besides, you know, I know the injury was a big part of that, but mentally, what was the greatest challenge?
3: Yeah, I think you kind of said it was just that injury kind of, it was a little, you know, draining mentally on me, just being out for so long. I was out for a couple months, basically. So the hardest part was just to, you know, stay motivated every day and, you know, just realize it's going to get better eventually. And, you know, it was a grind to kind of get back up to speed, but you know, injuries are part of the game, so you just kind of got to get through them.
2: With Macklin Celebrini having such a successful first couple of years, and now already one of the premier players in the game, fourth in the running for the Hart Trophy in his second season, and one of the final three in the running for the Ted Lindsay Award, presented and voted upon by the NHL players, that presents an interesting scenario for somebody like yourself, because when you have somebody that's so special like that, that steps right in and automatically has success, everybody starts saying, well, the next 18-year-old is going to do the same thing. But yet everybody develops a little differently. Did you ever feel any expectation there because of that, or any pressure?
3: No, I mean, I like playing with him and knowing that he's on our team. You know, he's a great, great person to be around. And for me, it's kind of just learning stuff from him. Like you said, he's already one of the best players in the league. So, you know, whenever I can learn from him or pick his brain, it's awesome. So, you know, I'm really happy about that.
2: Well, we know you're going to get there, too. You're going to be one of the best players in the league on your own pace. And obviously, that's something that everybody in San Jose is excited about seeing. What about the whole makeup of this team? The fact that there's a lot of excitement around the Sharks, not just about Macklin and Will, but about yourself, about young players on the team, like Sam Dickinson and goaltender Yaroslav Askarov. And it looks like that there's something very special being built here. Is that something that you feel?
3: Yeah, definitely. We got so much talent on our team, and I think it's an exciting time for San Jose.
2: What about the fact that in your first season in the NHL, the team that was out of the playoffs had a tremendous improvement, going from 52 points to 86, and really taking a step forward and being in the hunt until the end of the season? What did that feel like to be part of that?
3: It was fun. It was so much fun. I mean, you know, like I said earlier, playing in those late games, you know, that every point matters. I mean, every point matters throughout the whole season. But like, as you come down to those final games, you really got to, you know, try and find, you know, 2 points and win. And, you know, we did that for a bit. And I think it was fun to be a part of. So
1: we've talked a little bit about your brother, Luke, who plays at Penn State. What kind of a player is he?
3: Yeah, he's probably my biggest supporter, and I think I'm his biggest supporter. We, you know, we got each other's backs. It's great to have kind of a brother around your age too, so you can, you know, kind of go through similar processes. He got drafted a couple years before me, so it's been cool to kind of share this ride with him. And you know, I got no doubt he's going to eventually play in the NHL. He's been doing good things at Penn State, and you know, I'm excited for his journey as well. So it's pretty cool to have, you know, a brother kind of going through the same things.
1: Well, this brother has Macklin Celebrini and Will Smith to play with in San Jose, but your brother Luke has Gavin McKenna. Any scouting reports on Gavin? I know you know him pretty well.
3: Yeah, no, I got to know Gav well over World Juniors too, and yeah, he's a great guy, and I got no doubt he's gonna do well. So he's a great player.
2: What makes him an outstanding player?
3: I think he's just really smart. He's one of the smartest players I've played with. The way he, you know, can slow the game down. He kind of reminds me of Kucherov in ways sometimes, where he slows the play down and, you know, plays to the speed he wants to play to. And, you know, we saw, you know, a lot of glimpses of that over the World Juniors. And he had a great, great year at Penn State. So Yeah, he's going to do a lot of great things in the league, and yeah, I'm excited to see where he goes.
2: You know, you talk about using your speed. That's one of your greatest strengths, and I think you surprised a couple of guys down the stretch in the NHL with your ability to accelerate. How do you make most use of that?
3: Yeah, for me, speed's one of my biggest assets. So just try to skate as fast as you can. When every time you're on the ice, it's important. And, you know, for me, that's a big part of my game. So, you know, I know my coaches are always on me about skating. And, yeah, just got to, you know, always try to play to your advantages.
2: And I was speaking about living with veteran players. Will Smith is spending a lot of time with Patrick Marleau, staying with him. And in many respects, some of the aspects of your game remind me of the way Patty was when he was an 18, 19-year-old. Have you had much time to spend with him to talk about the game?
3: Not as much. Marleau, I still obviously talk to him a lot around the rink and stuff. You always see him come by the rink sometimes. And like him and Jumbo, just having both those, you know, they're both Hall of Famers, and having them around, it's pretty cool.
2: What about Joe Thornton and what his presence in the Sharks dressing room even now was like?
3: Yeah, it's always great seeing him there at the rink, and you know, he knows how to make the boys laugh, and yeah, I got to know him well over this year. Last year, I went to his house for a couple of dinners, and you know, still stay in touch with him. So he's been great for me.
2: What's the biggest thing that you have to work on in the summer?
3: Everything, Dan. I think I gotta, you know, keep getting faster, keep getting stronger. Obviously, put some weight on in the gym, but then spending a lot of time on mobility, stretching. Just don't want to, you know, I want to come into the season healthy and not have to worry about any injuries. So that's another big part of it, I think, for me.
2: A lot of it is how you prepare the body. You talk about stretching. A lot of people say that that's not really that important, but you can eliminate a lot of injuries when you do stretch properly, especially on the day of a game, but every time you're on the ice. But what about that strength factor, the fact that you need to be stronger to get through 82 games and then even a long playoff run?
3: Yeah, exactly. You want to, you know, have the endurance, have the strength to last 82 games and you know, hopefully go for a playoff run. And it kind of all stems from what you do in the summer and, you know, how you're preparing yourself to come into the season.
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1: We're getting to know Michael Mesa of the San Jose Sharks a little bit better today in the Spotlight.
2: What do you like to do when you're away from the rink? What's your favorite pastime?
3: I mean, my days are kind of just like workout, skating, and then I'll go golfing. Like go golfing with some of my buddies or my brother. Maybe grab some dinner on a patio after and then call it a night. That's usually what my days look like right now.
2: Well, you have to cook the right food. Are you a good cook yet?
3: Yeah, I'm getting there. I've been on the barbecue a little bit with my dad, helping him out, make some breakfast. Normally my mom's still making the dinner, but I help out as much as I can. They've been teaching me some stuff because I gotta know some cooking skills for next year. So,
2: well, some of the guys are really good at it, and they've had a few competitions in the barbecue. So I think maybe you gotta maybe initiate that next year. I think that'd be pretty good, wouldn't you?
3: I agree. Yeah, we'll get to that.
1: By the way, on a game day, what's your favorite pregame meal?
0: Well, normally I'm just chicken, rice, and broccoli. Like, that's my go-to. In the U.S. too, it's nice because they do have that Chick-fil-A sauce. I'll always add that with my chicken. I've been liking it, and then, yeah, that's I've been doing that for the last couple of years.
1: Who was the biggest influence in your hockey-playing life, would you say?
0: Probably my brother and my cousins, just because they're all older than me, and they all played. You know, my cousins really got me into the sport, watching them at a young age playing the GTHL, and follow their games. Then just for my brother as well, he's a little older than me, you know, saw him go through the OHL, the draft, and kind of follow in his footsteps. So yeah, I'd say them.
2: You mentioned you're going to be very well prepared, you're going to work really hard. What's the biggest challenge for the Sharks to get to that next level? What do you see in the Pacific Division and the rest of the league that's going to push you back and make you step forward and earn that playoff spot?
3: Yeah, it's a good question. I mean, I thought, you know, we had a really good year last year and you know, made a huge jump, like everyone knows, and I think we kind of got to just keep sticking to that. Like, we got a great team, so it's kind of hard to say like what we have to do, but you know, I think once the season comes around, I think, you know, we'll be ready, and I got no doubt we'll you know, try to make that playoff push.
1: If you were to describe a way or a couple of characteristics, if you were to say, what kind of a hockey player am I, how would you say it?
0: I think the first thing that comes to mind is probably just creative. You know, I like to see the ice with my vision. I think I'm, you know, fast, playmaker kind of all over the ice, but the first word is probably just creative, especially in the offensive zone, just like to make plays. And, you know, I think I see the ice very well.
1: One thing that creative players do is they make the most use of their time, and in fact, they even create more time for themselves. Would you say that's something that you try to do?
0: Yeah. You know, I think carrying the puck in the offensive zone, I like to, you know, slow the play down a lot, you know, find my next option, and always try and make the right play.
1: You seem to also be, given your stats, you like to make your teammates better and get the puck to them for a lot of goals.
0: Yeah, absolutely. I mean, I've always been, I think more now, I'm on a two-on-one, it might be shot first, but if the pass is always there, I like to just make that play and, you know, make my teammates feel good about themselves.
1: We look forward to seeing a lot of that on the ice. Thanks a lot, Michael, for being with us.
3: Thanks, Dan. Appreciate you having me.
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0: Hey there, welcome to The Undercurrent. I'm Tara Sloan. I hope you are all feeling good, catching your breath after last week's Four Nations face-off final in Boston. If you listen to this podcast, you know I'm Canadian, so you know that that win for Team Canada was a welcome one for a number of reasons. But whatever side you are on, one thing is indisputable. That tournament was great for hockey. You have best on best on the ice. You have a fierce rivalry, emotion. And by the way, the Four Nations final game drew an average of 9.3 million viewers in the U.S. That makes it the most watched hockey game ever in the USA. In Canada, about 6.3 million viewers tuned in. That is over 15% of our entire population. So I have no doubt that this will ignite a passion for hockey that will help grow the game for many years to come. It's just one of those things, like, where were you when? And we will all remember that. But anyway, I digress. On to my guest, although this does relate some way. This week, I am so excited to welcome a woman I have come to admire so much. Sarah Sivian has carved out a niche for herself in the world of hockey through her years as a beat reporter with the Carolina Hurricanes to her podcast, Too Many Men, her work with Bleacher Report and on her own Substack account. And by the way, you should subscribe. I do. Sarah has truly become a personality and an advocate. She is outspoken. She's hilarious. She's unapologetic. She is so astute. She is a much needed voice on the hockey landscape, I think. So I am honored that she took the time to join me. I caught up with Sarah last week. As you will hear, this was before the Canada-US final, but a really good vibe check from the tournament. And here's my conversation. So Sarah, first of all, welcome to the podcast. I feel like this is a long time coming and I'm a long time admirer of your work. So thank you for taking the time.
1: Oh, stop. That's an honor. I've looked up to you forever and we loved having you on. So glad to return the favor.
0: So you are right in the middle of covering the Four Nations face-off in your hometown of Boston. How has it been for you? Were you in Montreal as well?
1: I was not, unfortunately. Obviously, that was an electric atmosphere. Everyone's saying it's the best thing they've ever seen in their lives, but you wonder if tomorrow's game on Thursday is going to match that. But it's been incredible regardless. Like, you've got the whole town out, and you've got a lot of Canadian pride, too, because it's pretty close to Montreal, and a lot of healthy rivalry stuff. So it's been good.
0: Healthy rivalry stuff, but I'm not sure anybody could have predicted that it would turn into this heated a political event, given what's happening between Canada and the USA. What's the vibe around that? Because I certainly know, you know, on Twitter or X, I can't call it X, on Twitter, you know, there is a lot of energy around it, especially from Canadians. You changed your Twitter handle to Sarah Anthem Boo and yeah. Dr. Sivian.
1: And now, you know how Elon doesn't let you change it back. So that's just my name now. And
0: good. Okay. I love it. So yeah, what's the energy surrounding the actual, you know, politics that are happening right now?
1: Yeah, it's just like so often in sports, you can kind of get away with saying, this isn't about politics, right? Let's shut up and enjoy the sport. But when you have a major world leader who is the president of the United States, like threatening, even if it's an empty threat, whatever it is, to annex the country that the U.S. is playing against, how is that not political, right? So it just, there is that tension in the air. You have America, and it's also this tournament is so good that it's being broadcast through different eyes in America that are not necessarily traditional hockey fans and that are American politicians, and they are tweeting about it, and it's become a political thing where you've got people going on Fox and Friends, whatever. I'm not even saying that's good or bad. I'm just saying it's inherently political, right? So mm-hmm. You've got anthems being booed, and I think it's a response in the context of what has been happening with a political threat to Canada. So on, you're Canadian, and you understand this isn't about Republican versus Democrat. It's kind of the air is that it's different, and it's for a little bit more. It's about the pride of a nation that deserves to exist without being threatened and that has been an American ally, you know?
0: Yes. Well, I mean, I know, and I can tell you what the energy is up here, which is, you know, we're mad. We feel it more as a country than you guys do, because this is just one of the many things that your president is talking about.
1: That's the thing. It's a reaction.
0: Yeah.
1: And John Cooper was just talking to us. He's just a fantastic speaker, too. And he's a great representation of Canada. And he was saying that, you know what, he'd be lying if he said it didn't, he's not thinking about what's happening in the outside world, and that there is a hockey game that needs to be played, and that while the locker room isn't necessarily thinking about that, it's undeniable what's going on and how it affects Canada and how the U.S. plays a direct hand in it. So he was saying, I loved that he came out and said it would mean more to the country. Like, first, guys, we got to get there. We got to not focus on this while we are trying to do the winning. But the winning would mean the world to Canada for obvious reasons off the ice. I love that he admitted that.
0: Yeah, I mean, it's impossible to ignore because it is so pervasive, and hearing the booing in the crowd just amps everything up. The hockey itself, I mean, just finally being able to see best on best at the NHL level. And these are, you know, by the time this airs, the final will have happened. So who knows what's going to happen there, but we certainly saw Canada and the USA in a really charged, exciting game. So what can you say about just being able to watch these hockey players?
1: It's great. And it's not just Canada and US, the entire Four Nations tournament really was. I know Finland had a depleted blue line, and things don't, some of the rosters just aren't as strong, but you can just tell they're playing their absolute hearts out, and it matters to everybody. So I think the level of how much it matters, and the elite rosters in general are better than any NHL roster you're going to see. So you're getting these different brands of hockey too. Like, you got defense with Team US. You've got like gilded star power when it comes to Canada. So it's just, I think one of the best, most intense parts of these matches is, it, first of all, how fast they are, and second of all, just kind of offense versus defense.
0: It's, I mean, it's so exciting and so much fun as a fan to watch. I want to talk about your hockey journey because, you know, you and I are, like I said, longtime admirers, but I didn't know how you got into this business. Did you grow up a hockey fan?
1: Yeah, I grew up, I played hockey and lacrosse, and my whole family, it's just kind of like, my cousin was the captain at Merrimack when I was growing up, and he would take me to all the games, and now my niece is, it, I put in the skates on. So it's a huge hockey family and a hockey community, and grew up loving it. Then I went to Penn State, and they went to club, from club to D1 when I was there. So right. I was already a writer, and I was a history major, and I started blogging with my friends about whatever, and then when I could get credentialed for these hockey games, it was like not just on the ice, but kind of seeing Terry Pegula funded basically everything, and seeing the inner workings of that and how you get a D1 team after you go club. I was like, wait, the business side and kind of the off-ice side of this stuff is fascinating. Started writing about that, and then realized I could kind of do it as a job, and here I am.
0: I mean, I know what it takes to hustle and become a success. So I don't want to minimize your journey, but you kind of, it's kind of the dream, right? You start writing in college, ostensibly for fun, and then your work gets noticed. And then all of a sudden you're working in the NHL. I mean, that's amazing.
1: Yeah, it was great. I mean, I was tweeting a little bit, and I think in my last year, I was going to say my last season, basically it was a victory lap. I had a red shirt because I was in college for 5 years, but the team had made it to the playoffs for the first time in history, and it was kind of all eyes. Of course, Bucci had messaged me because he's a huge college hockey guy, and was just kind of like, hey, you could really do this. Just keep going. And that encouragement was, that's like a star in the world and somebody that I look up to so much. To hear him do that, I started taking it seriously and started, would have after hours with my professors and stuff like that. And just like editing and going over that type of stuff was a really exciting time in my life. And kind of cool realizing that, right, like you could do this as a career. That's always humbling.
0: So how did you end up in Pittsburgh? Because your route is, I think, to correct me if I'm wrong, Boston, you started, and then Penn, and then Pittsburgh, Boston, Raleigh, Boston. Am I right?
1: Well, yes.
0: Okay.
1: One of my professors had worked for DK Pittsburgh Sports, which is the company that I went to, and they kind of like word of mouth association and my coverage of Penn State, because they, DK Pittsburgh Sports was trying to do the Athletic was the Athletic. They were doing like a localized version of that. So it was all college and professional. Sorry, my cat was going crazy in college.
2: I got two pets I'm worried about here right now.
1: The college and professional level. And they were just kind of trying to recruit maybe like a Penn State type writer. They're paying attention to it for whatever reason. And I loved the work that I saw coming out of there. There was a lot of long form stories and there was day-to-day stuff, but I wanted to do more columns and long form. And they kind of had reached out to me and I ended up working for them. And I mean, it didn't work out, of course, but the way that kind of thrust me onto the scene a little bit and what it taught me made me, I went back home to Boston and worked for WEEI, which is the rights holders of the Red Sox. And I was doing Bruins stuff for them. Then I got the call for the Athletic. So kind of a journey, but got my, dipped my toes in there in Pittsburgh.
2: So the Athletic, how long were you in Raleigh? Were you like 4 years?
1: Yeah, four and a half.
2: And so were the Hurricanes the last team to actually get like a beat writer for the, in the Athletic family?
1: I would say it was one of them. When I left, we had been talking about me going to other markets and then I turned that down and then they went away with those markets. So it was kind of like the end of the beat. And it was the pandemic situation where it was like, they were consolidating anyways and taking the company in a different direction with the New York Times. And I mean, credit to them. I've always loved what they've done. I loved working for them. I just wanted to move back to Boston. But yes, that was kind of the last time they really hired someone full-time on the beat. Now it's kind of a more amalgamation of beats. And there's still some people that were like grandfathered into their beats.
2: Right. Okay. So talk to me about how you feel like you grew while you were in Raleigh. I mean, having that kind of access, you know, just really just on the ground, like boots really, really on the ground with this one team.
1: Boots on the airplane. Tom Dundon, only woman on the team. So that was like, welcome to the show, kid. But everybody was great. I think, I say what you will about Tom Dundon, the owner of the Hurricanes, but he called me when I got the job and he was like, we want fresh eyes on this team. We want negative, positive press, whatever. We want honest press and we want independent press to show what we are doing here in a way that's not just team originated. And I thought that was,
2: wow,
1: being welcomed like that, like, you know, as like a young woman and as just a young reporter, you're scared to mess up in front of people, especially when they're taking you on the plane and you're traveling with them and seeing them every single day. So them getting like kind of the okay to criticize them and him saying, call me anytime, we can talk about business stuff, like that definitely helped me a lot. And how open and understanding someone like Rod Brindamore, Justin Williams, these guys that have been involved in Raleigh hockey for their entire careers and understand the atmosphere they want reporting, where it's like, I was in Boston before that. And I mean, I love Boston. I moved back, but the beat reporting experience is so different. So back to your question, having and being encouraged to ask and being the only reporter traveling on the road, asking these questions or they don't get asked. You have to learn everything and you have to learn, nobody like punches you in the face if you get the question wrong. And it gave me more empathy for, I used to kind of crap on reporters more and be hard on them. We all have a bad day when you're going to 82 games. Sure. It's okay if someone asks something stupid, like I've asked something stupid and guess what? Just showing up, showing face, I learned that's more important than asking the perfect question every single time. So forcing myself to get the reps in that I'd never want then and I'd never since been in such a reporting role. I've always thought I was a good or passionate writer, and figuring out the ins and outs of reporting was helpful. It's still my weakest part of that, or like not my favorite, but that was essential in my career.
2: But you did it. I mean, that's, you have that under your belt and you're right. I mean, I, you know, I'm in and out of the locker room when I'm covering a game, I'll go in to, you know, specifically source a story that I'm looking to tell. But our beat reporters, I have so much admiration for them because they dig to get the story. And sometimes, you know, it feels like probably too much, right? But they have to. That's their job. They're churning out so much content that is what they are paid to do. And so I feel like you have to be brave.
1: Honestly, I completely agree with that. And now that I have the luxury of coming in and asking what kind of whatever I want, if I want it to be silly, I know that that's, I respect boots on the ground journalists even more. And I understand that those positions are being kind of taken away more and more. So we all have to care about that more. And I give them a little more grace. I don't know. I love what Shang Pang has grown into. Like, I love watching it because he does really good. He has good reporting, good sources and stuff. But I also love the fun of it all. And I think the Sharks market has been so unique and so fun for me to watch. First of all, I love the broadcast and I love everything y'all just do in general. But I just love capturing the fun of a market that is kind of down on its luck right now. Like, you know that the good times will be back, but there's some beauty in kind of enjoying where you're at, right? So I've loved Peng's kind of stories about that.
2: I totally agree. And it's essential in order to keep spirits up, right? Mm-hmm. You can only focus so much on this is hard or the future is bright, trust us. And you know, focusing on the personalities of the players is really important as well.
1: And I used to think coming in, now that I do national stuff, oh, it's going to be a breeze now that I can just like go in and just ask these, my little cute wacky questions that I like, but no, you don't have the context or the wherewithal unless there's beat reporters kind of on the scene. So a lot of respect for them and a lot of like, it's harder than you to be able to write those fun stories and the meaningful stories that take you into somebody's inner life. You have to be there a lot and you have to get to know somebody. You don't just walk in one day and you're like asking this question that becomes this epic story. So hats off to everybody who's there every day.
2: Yeah, I totally agree. I'm going to ask you a question that is asked of me all the time, but I actually do want to know. I mean, what was it like for you to be the only woman on the plane?
1: Right. I think it's something that I am so glad I forced myself to do, and that I may force myself. It's like a blessing, but there's been tense moments there, right? And that I never would have had those tense moments where I realized I deserve to be here and I deserve the respect, and they're giving me the respect of whatever it is. And I think showing up every single day to any woman that's considering a career in sports or that has one right now, and that's kind of a little like insecure, that feeling, like, it still doesn't go away for me. I still have to fight it, but fighting it takes your anxiety away, and showing up takes your anxiety away. So at first, I know everybody was like more than welcome, and it was such a unique situation because I think they'd been briefed that like this person is going to tell your stories about like what's going to be, what ended up, they were like, they called the bluff of this is going to be the first Hurricanes team to make the playoffs in forever. We're going to do all this stuff. And they ended up doing that. And it was easier for me to be along for the ride when all they did was win after. And they did the fun clapping, like the storm surge. So I think I had it a little bit easier because of stuff like that. But at the same time, I mean, there's stuff I heard about me that it's disheartening, but it kind of gives you more fuel, right? Where you're like, wait, it's kind of, I don't know how to describe this, but I'm sure you could relate that, like, the other shoe drops, that, oh, my biggest fear happened and I didn't die. Mm-hmm. I actually feel fine. And I feel like I can focus on other things now and just sit there and do my job, because you know what? Yeah, somebody made a remark about me being loudly feminist or whatever it is. Okay. Yep. They know that I exist and they know what I think and have not died. So that makes you a little stronger, right?
2: Yeah. But it's hard. I mean, I know that it's hard. I have the same thing in lots of these male-dominated sports workplaces where I heard plenty of stuff about me and continue to do so. You are unique in that you are this really incredible combination of whip smart, but hilariously funny. That's what I think of you. But did you ever have doubts about showing the breadth of your personality? Because I feel like you've created, I hate using the word brand because it's like such a catchphrase thing, but you're a brand.
1: Thank you so much. Some things we need, I love us. And I love that we encourage each other, whatever the tangent of mine, because it's in this climate and what Twitter has become, it is really discouraging. And I've been a little down on myself, a little anxious. Like, we're talking about showing up to the rink and stuff. I'm like, oh my God, did people like see my tweets yesterday? Did I need to tweet that? But nobody came at me, like, people, whatever, it's okay. But I think I do, and I do want to show women that it's okay to have these anxious moments and show yourself anyway. So there's that. But also, I just think yes, there's been doubts and there's been reprimands and there's stuff like that. But at the same time, I remember one time a boss that I had really respected and haven't heard from him in a while. I thought he was going to be more of a mentor. It is what it is. He sat me down and I have been the fastest growing social media account in the Athletic history. And also that is because I kind of crossed the line, or there's a line and we don't know where it is or what we can say or what we should do. But he sat me down and was like, we love you and you're great, but you're right here and we need you to be like right there. I'm like, I can either be down here or up there. Like, there's just, you can't really like playing with an edge, I call it. Maybe like the Brad Marchand type stuff where like he always plays like he's going to get sent back down to the AHL. That's kind of how I feel about it all. And I think about what really matters. I want women after me to be able to feel like they can say whatever they want within reason. There's sometimes I wish, like, yeah, I wish I was kind of somebody that sat there and smiled, but that's just not authentically who I am. And I've had more success than I've ever had in my life right now, starting things where people are championing that. Like, they want to see that out of me. And we're growing a community of people that want that. So I don't know, long-winded way to say that I haven't really figured that out yet. And I wish I could tone it down a little bit, but it's heartwarming to know that people are showing in the data and in my finances that they want me to do this.
2: Well, I think it wouldn't be authentically you if you were toning it down. And I understand that feeling. I also think that we are, as women in sports, we are supposed to be pretty and presentable, but not hot. And you're hot. And you're,
1: oh my God.
2: I think that there's some, like, you're not afraid of showing that you're a woman and you're a feminine woman. And that, to me, is also powerful, because we don't have to fit into the patriarchal mold of what a woman sports reporter is supposed to be.
1: Yeah, I've talked about this with my friends in sports reporting who are ones that are not as outspoken on social media, and nobody has to be. Like, I'm not judging you if you aren't outspoken on social media, and I understand, but a lot of people can't because of their positions in their jobs and whatever. But like, the way they're treated, it's like, oh, we love you because you're just quiet and like you don't rock the boat too much, you don't post whatever selfie it is of that day, or like, and you don't post views that I disagree with or whatever, right? But they think these things behind the scenes and they are exhausted by the type of men that are kind of their fans, right? So it's just kind of like, I used to be jealous of that, because when I get hated about my looks or whatever it is, it does bother me. But then it goes back to, like you said, it's like people want you to be this palpable version of reporting the news, and here, I've come for you for this. I'm like, well, you don't understand what I was thinking about this today because somebody had tweeted at me that I have been fired from every job that I've ever had. I've never been fired in my life, for the record, but every job I've ever had. And now I'm just like some sort of grifter. I'm like, I have been like this from the first day of my career. And I just don't know if people didn't notice, but it's not because of what I've said or whatever. There's a lot of changes on social media, but I don't know. I appreciate you saying that to me. And I think there's freedom in realizing I think I am hot. I think I have friends in real life and family in real life and men in real life that I'm friends with and love, that are not these characters of what masculinity should be or whatever on the internet. Mm-hmm. So touching grass really helps me, but also just realizing that they don't have power over what I think. And sometimes I mess up with that, but like getting older and realizing that, like, no, I actually do think I'm good looking and I think I can post this photo and I think there's multitudes of myself that I'm allowed to be, right? Like, you understand that as we're getting older or whatever, like, nobody can take that away from you.
2: Yeah, I completely agree. I have so much admiration for what you do. Is it harder on social media now? I mean, it feels harder to me. It feels like a really scary place. I feel sometimes that it's not worth posting the kinds of things that I would have posted before, because the vitriol is so much more, the trolling is so much more, the fighting is so much more, and it feels like it depletes me.
1: Yes.
2: In a way that it didn't necessarily so much before.
1: 100%. And it's a kind of just like, I've been thinking about like the beginning of our conversation, since the booze and since this tournament has become politically charged, and there's no hiding or denying that. Like, I am grappling with being an American who wants hockey to grow in America for my niece, for me, in my career, for my brother, and for everybody. Like, hockey is a beautiful sport that I will always love. And I'm grappling with, oh, this is epic, this is awesome, that that these eyeballs are up, but there's this cloud of negativity. And I'm like, it goes back to social media, because it's, you're seeing kind of vile people tweet vile things about the game. And I'm like, do I stay and do I keep posting? Or like, is it worth it? I think it's worth it to, it's one of the most American things you can do, to dissent that and to say, you know what, I'm American too, and I'm staying. I'm not going to say, oh, like, I used to be a move to Canada, but I mean, please, visa, I will live in Banff and eat elk for the rest of my life. But
2: it's a great spot.
1: It's patriotic to stand up for what you believe in. And I did a interview with a Swedish reporter today who was asking me about this stuff. And I was just like,

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1: Themed jerseys on the players during warmups. So you have to start wondering and worrying about how all of these anti-DEI sentiments and laws, I guess, are going to start affecting the game that we love. And it's just a microcosm of a greater societal issue. So I do think it's important to be there, but you have to practice self-care.
2: Yeah. And I think I kind of shut off my mentions at certain points because I don't want people who aren't me and people that are in more precarious situations than I to be attacked or to feel attacked by people responding to me. So it's a part of the reason why I started the Substack, because we have a group chat where I don't want to say safe space because that word's been kind of made fun of or whatever. It's been a place where people can have fun and talk about hockey, and it's people that explicitly aren't monsters or trolls or saying horrible things to each other. It's been great to have that option to know that I'm not exposing like innocent bystanders who just want to talk about hockey. Like I want them, we have to stay, right? We have to stay in the game via whatever it is, but it's not their responsibility to tweet. And a lot of my followers are leaving Twitter. So it's like, well, where can we go? So I've loved having this group chat where it's kind of like, you have to, I monitor it and I see who's going in, and like, it gets inappropriate in a fun way. Like it's not PG, but it's not anybody saying bad things to each other or having the fear of that, because I think sometimes that's what that this has taken from us, having like you can say whatever you want and people aren't gonna like misinterpret it to the worst version and like do a whole witch hunt on you. So I love that this is kind of a space to be like old Twitter.
1: And we'll make sure that we put your Substack link. I'm a subscriber now. Thank you very much.
2: Thank you.
1: You are also, you mentioned this earlier, I was a guest on your podcast, which is the Too Many Men podcast with Allison Lucan and Shayna Goldman. How much fun is that to be talking hockey with these powerhouse women?
2: Oh, it's the best. I love that we all do such different things. And I just love how organic it is. It's just a relief like every week. I'm missing it now. It's we've taken a little bit of a break because it's Four Nations and Allison is on a much needed, much deserved vacation. But seeing everybody ebb and flow and grow in our careers and staying besties and have it feel like a group chat where we're saying what's actually on our mind and kind of, again, just giving people that we like would love and would hang out with in real life kind of a unique, if I say so myself, space to listen to a different perspective on hockey. I think, and I just love the way Allison and Shayna explain the game, and very helpful and informative to all, but I have always loved doing it.
1: So how else can people find you if they want to look up your work?
2: I want to change the name of this, but we'll save that for the next season. The civreport.substack.com. I cringe when I'm saying it, but I just wanted to start it. It was like, it's never going to get out of the ground if I just don't press enter. So that's my Substack, okay? And I do Bleacher Report. I love it there. They've been really great in kind of letting me speak my mind. And
1: also rate outfits, which we all love.
2: Yeah.
1: We love that.
2: I mean, I'll be honest with you, I had to stop that this season because there's no good outfits.
1: There's three guys doing it. Could you move to the PWHL? Yeah, it's David Pasternak or bust, pretty much, right?
2: Yeah, exactly. It's pretty brutal. But guys, please, if you're listening to this, step up your game. And Bleacher Report. And we're not going to plug Twitter.
1: I think you're a crucial follow for hockey fans. So
2: thank you.
1: Yeah.
2: Thank you.
1: So we'll plug it in the name of people getting informed by you and entertained by you, which I am eternally. I think you're so great. And I admire you so much. So thank you for taking the time in the middle of this really busy Four Nations period.
2: Anytime.

0: Thank you so much for having me.
1: A huge thanks to Sarah for taking the time out of her busy schedule, especially in the middle of that tournament. And a huge thanks to you for listening. I want to express to everybody how honored I am to continue to be able to introduce you or reintroduce you or get to know a little bit better some of the people who are really making a difference in hockey, who are in hockey for the right reasons and want hockey to be the best, most inclusive place it can be. In a couple of weeks, I will be back as always. I've got Jordan Dabney, but she goes by Joe. She is the designer behind the San Jose Sharks Celebration of Black History logo. And she's done a lot more than that. So we're going to have a conversation coming up. But in the meantime, you know what I'm going to say. Keep your fins above water and your sticks on the ice. Oh, wait, I got that wrong. Keep your sticks on the ice and your fins above water. You know, you'd think after whatever, 50 episodes, I get it right. Have a good one.

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3: Hello, Sharks fans. I'm Dan Wisniewski. On this episode of Classic Sharks, we take you back to October 1st, 1997, the very first game of Patrick Marleau's National Hockey League career. It was a game against the Edmonton Oilers, and it's also the first game of Darryl Sutter's career behind the bench as Sharks head coach. Let's go back to October 1, 1997, with the Sharks and the Oilers as originally broadcast on the San Jose Sharks radio network.
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0: This is the San Jose Sharks Radio Network. 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Enjoy Bud Ice, but beware the Penguins.
4: It's a long journey that hopefully ends at the end of June, the National Hockey League season that begins tonight, October the 1st, and the San Jose Sharks are like everybody else in the NHL. They are excited, they are jittery, the butterflies are in the stomachs, and they face off against the Edmonton Oilers in game number one of the regular season. Hi, everyone. I'm Dan Rusinowski, along with Drew Remenda. And, Drew, we've had a couple of kicks at the can in the preseason, but now it counts for real, and you can already sense with the players on the ice that it's different.
6: Yeah, exactly, Dan. This is a very different team from last year and a very different situation for most of these players. New coach, a few new players in the lineup. It's a very optimistic team, very excited team. They've made some great acquisitions. But this is the start of the marathon.
4: Preparation is the word that Darryl Sutter used the first day that he was hired as the head coach of his hockey club. How do you feel, in your estimation, this team is prepared to start the year?
6: Well, so far they seem to be very confident about how they're prepared. And, you know, the preparation is a day-in, day-out kind of thing. You have to prepare for each opponent. I think what Darryl really wants these guys to prepare for are playing their best every shift that they can. And it's more of a mental focus. Let's not make any mistakes. Let's be ready to go out and play. Have some fun, but be ready.
4: It is a little different of a hockey club than Darryl Sutter is used to. After all, in his years with the Chicago Blackhawks, he had the likes of Chris Chelios and Jeremy Roenick on his roster. Here he doesn't have that big-time guy, but he has a couple of guys, Owen Nolan, several others that are a little bit closer.
6: Very much so. Owen Nolan is probably the premier power forward for this club, and he can be one of the guys that really makes it click for the San Jose Sharks. I think Darryl Sutter's approached Owen Nolan very smart this year. Hasn't put a lot of pressure. He said, you've got to score X amount of goals in order to be the big guy you want to be. We just want you to have a solid work ethic and have consistency. The other thing he's got is guys like Bernie Nichols, Tony Granato, solid key veterans that really helped that forward lineup with the maturity that helped guys like Victor Kozlov and the new guy like Patrick Marleau.
5: Meantime, this is Patrick Marleau's first hockey game in his NHL career, but not the first hockey game in his life yet. Drew, I have a funny feeling that it's a little different for him this evening.
6: Well, I think he's got the he's probably had to be chained down in the room. He was probably pretty jumpy, not sure what to do. It reminds me of the show Major, was it Major League?
5: Charlie Sheen,
6: where he's nervous before the game. Tom Berenger walks by and says, take it easy, K. We got 166 of these to go. It's the same thing here. Take it easy, K. We got 81 of these more to go, and he's going to be okay, Patrick Marleau.
5: You can tell that Darryl Sutter's influence on this hockey team has already made its stamp, and we've talked about this in several other of our broadcasts already in the preseason, but you talk to a player like Sean Donovan, for instance, Drew, this morning, and you hear something like this.
7: I think you take it one game at a time and one period at a time. I think I'm one guy who has to do a lot of, has to get better at preparation so I can be, consistent in all my games. And so this year I think that I'm going to, I really think over what I need to do, the small things, and just make sure that I have no mental errors or no mental blobs, as some people would say. So, I'm just gonna go home, have a good sleep, and have a good rest, and maybe watch some tapes or something, and, get ready for the game tonight.
5: That's Sean Donovan. Spoke to Drew this morning, and he sounds like a grizzled veteran. You know, he's going to be a valuable guy for Darryl Sutter this year.
6: He's really going to be valuable for a lot of reasons, but the main reason is speed. Speed kills in this game, and Dono's got tons of it. And Darryl really is going to put a lot of pressure on him, and it's going to be good pressure. You know, if Cole turns to diamonds with enough pressure and the right kind of pressure, and I think Dono can definitely want to be one of those diamonds.
5: That's one of the younger guys on the hockey team reacting to the whole scenario tonight. The Sharks are facing off against the Edmonton Oilers. This is old hat for a player like Murray Craven. His first game as a Shark, but he's been doing this for 15 years, and I think he was starting to play when I was a teenager, I think.
6: Well, you actually probably weren't even in high school by the time Murray Craven started playing.
5: So.
6: It seems like that long, but, you know, those are the guys you need in your lineup if you want to be successful in the National Hockey League. That's why the Sharks went out and got guys like Craven, Matteau, guys that were and Sean Burke, guys that were really solid people, solid characters, and guys that could play that left wing.
5: Murray Craven is 33 years old, and last season he had only 8 goals in 75 games for the Chicago Blackhawks. But here tonight, as he prepares for his 16th NHL season, he's looking at this as a fresh start. And he says that he doesn't prepare quite the same way as somebody like Sean Donovan might for the game this evening.
8: Well, no, it's not the same as when you're a kid. I think you're much more nervous and, not really knowing what to expect. But after 15 opening nights, it's not new anymore, so I know what to expect. And but it's just as exciting now as it was then.
5: It is for Murray Craven. He will make his season debut at center, a position that he has not played for the Sharks through the preseason. But the reason why he's there is not really a good side of things for the Sharks today, Drew, and that's because Jeff Friesen has decided not to accept the contract proposal from the hockey club, and he is holding out.
6: Yeah, and that's a tough situation for the Sharks to enter their first game in. It's a situation management really wanted to take care of beforehand, but Friese, Friese wants to do what's good for Jeff Friesen, and that's what he has to do, and I'm sure this will get settled, but it's just a frustrating time mostly for the fans.
5: In a way, that kind of puts a little more pressure you'd expect on a youngster like Patrick Marleau in his first NHL game. Probably wouldn't have gotten as much ice time as he might get tonight as a result of the fact that Jeff Friesen is not here.
6: Probably not, and that's pretty good for Patrick Marleau. There's nothing like experience on the job, you know. There's nothing like getting used to what you got to do. You know, the best thing for Patrick Marleau to do tonight is to get out here, have fun, play the game, don't worry about all the peripheral stuff going on, the peripheral opponents, as Pat Riley used to say. What you have to do is just concern yourself with your game, and that's something that Darryl Sutter, I know, is stressed to him.
5: Well, those are the words of advice that Drew Amenda, a former coach turned broadcaster, can give to a youngster like Patrick Marleau, but one of his teammates. Drew talked to Murray Craven earlier today, and he had this to say about what Patrick Marleau should think about.
8: Not really. I think that it's something that everyone has to experience, and really it's an unforgettable time. You know, even 15 years ago, I still remember my very first game, and it's no exception for him. It's something that enjoy it and absorb everything that happens in that first game, because you'll remember for the rest of your life.
5: In a way, didn't he just paraphrase what you just said?
6: Pretty much. And that's experience speaking from both ends, although he's got a heck of a lot more experience than I do. But it's I think the veterans are the people that understand that this is a game. You know, the bottom line is we're not curing cancer. It's a game. Go out and have fun. And when you go out and you have fun and you play with passion, good things happen. And hopefully that's the kind of things Patrick Marleau can have today. And that's the kind of thing, guys, like, you know, I still watch Tony Granato and I just go, wow. You know, talk about playing with passion. Talk about playing with heart. That's what the Sharks have to have this year if they want to make the playoffs and be successful.
5: And that's what Daryl Sutter wants from his hockey team each and every night. He and his assistants, Paul Baxter and Roy Sommer, have stated periodically and certainly repeatedly that they expect their team to be in that frame of mind each and every time they hit the ice in the 1997-98 season. Tonight, the Sharks are playing the Edmonton Oilers. It's opening night at San Jose Arena. You can imagine the festivities, the charm, and all of the excitement that is bottled up into this one very medium-sized NHL facility. And I'll tell you, it's going to be exciting tonight to broadcast the game for a seventh season. We have our affiliates online once again. I've got a new partner in Drew Remenda. The only problem is that we're not going to be calling the name Jeff Friesen tonight. And in a few moments, when we come back, Sharks warm-up will get the reaction of a concerned Sharks management. We'll talk to the president and chief executive officer of the San Jose Sharks, Greg Jamieson, who has a few comments about the situation. That and more as we continue right here from San Jose Arena, right after this message on the San Jose Sharks Radio Network.
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5: Welcome back to San Jose Arena. Tonight is opening night. The Sharks are playing the Edmonton Oilers. San Jose last season had a record of 27 wins, 47 losses, and 8 ties for 62 points. They were out of the playoffs. The Edmonton Oilers made the playoffs. They finished one game under 500 in the season, Drew, but they beat Dallas in an exciting 7-game series in the first round. Todd Marchant, the hero of the city of Edmonton, with a game-winning goal in overtime in Game 7. And then they got back to reality, losing 4-1 to Colorado. But this team, coached by Ron Lowe, is a team that has a lot of young, talented players. And they have a goaltender named Curtis Joseph that has not only killed the Sharks, but he stoned the rest of the league. In a way, it's a kind of a strange season opener for the Sharks because they almost have to abandon some of their philosophies that they've been trying to instill in all of training camp just to stay with these guys.
6: Yeah, but you know what's going to be interesting? The Sharks, the one thing that has changed from the Sharks, well, a lot of things have, but the one thing that I've really noticed, I thought they've really done effectively, is they've forechecked really well. And their game has been, let's create a lot of chances off the forecheck. That's exactly the same type of game the Edmonton Oilers play. Let's create chances off the forecheck. Let's create chances on the rush. And I think it's going to be a very exciting game.
5: Meanwhile, the game is a little less exciting in the sense that Jeff Friesen is not playing, and we have repeatedly stated for those of you who have just tuned in that Jeff Friesen did not accept the terms of the latest contract offer that Dean Lombardi and Sharks management put out just 24 hours ago, and so he is officially considered a holdout. Earlier today, I had a chance to talk to Greg Jamieson, the president of the San Jose Sharks, and one of the questions that came up is, why now? Why does it come to this point, and why did it not get solved earlier in the summer? And Greg Jamieson, the president of the team, who was intimately involved with Dean Lombardi in these negotiations, had this to say.
9: Well, it's unfortunate. We would have loved to have got it done this summer, but there came a time when we couldn't get some people on the other side to sit down and actually talk about it. So it came very late, and by the time negotiations really kicked up again, we were into training camp, and then the regular season is upon us. Dan, nobody wants this young man in uniform more than we do. He's a wonderful player. We respect Jeff Friesen for what he's done for the franchise up to this point, and we want him to be there. If we had an opportunity, the contract we've put on the table we feel is good. It has performance clauses in it, and if those performance clauses are hit, it'll be a very, very nice contract for him. We would love to have him here. He is going to be a Shark for a long time, we believe. But it's just one of those things right now that until we get closer, until both sides sit down and maybe get this finished, he's going to be out for a while. And the sooner we can get it done, the more we'd like to have him again.
5: Another comment about the whole situation, Drew, involves that the idea that there are a lot of Group 2 free agents of the quality of Jeff Friesen that are not playing tonight. In fact, Sergei Fedorov of the Detroit Red Wings, Alexander Mogilny of the Vancouver Canucks, and several others are all holding out.
6: Well, if you remember our preseason meeting with the Sharks management and Dean Lombardi, he said that is exactly what was going to happen. Everybody's kind of waiting to see who's going to break first, let's say, and maybe break's not the right word, but who's going to make the first move, and then the other group, two agents or free agents, are going to follow, and the agents, of course, are just testing the waters and making sure that they get the best deal that they can for their guys. Everybody's trying to get the best deal for their situation. Like, the Sharks want the best deal. If Freezy wants the best deal, and that's somewhere they're going to find a middle ground.
10: And that's where the days will go by very slowly for Dean Lombardi, because he's the point man behind all of this. Although Greg Jamieson, his boss and president of the team, had this to say about the entire league-wide scenario.
9: Well, I think there's been a lot of talk along that line. I think there's been a couple of, as you say, adjustments, or there's been a couple, getting used to different ways in which the CBA has a true realistic effect on player salaries, player signings, etc. You know, we've seen at times, even in the free agents, where at age 31, when they come available, because there's not many of them, the demand for their services is very high, in some cases driving the market up. Now we have this group of players who is looking at different ways, whether it's been slotting or different prices at different places. What we have to look at is our franchise and our players, our situation. Our goal here, Dan, as you know, is to win the Stanley Cup, and we're going to work very hard to do that. But we also feel, and we haven't been cheap in the way we've tried to do it. We've tried to bring good players in here in the last couple of years, good leadership. We've continued to develop our young players. And it's one of these things, in this case with Jeff, in which there's a sense that maybe there more money is required from their side and not as much from our side. But we feel the contract and numbers being discussed is very, very good, and the performance is just part of it. And our sense is that us, along with a lot of other teams, don't want to always just pay for potential. We want to pay for performance, and we're very willing to do so. So I think that maybe that's one of the outgrowths of all this CBA situation. And again, it'd be very positive to have Jeff here right now, and we'd love to have him.
10: Comments of President and CEO Greg Jamieson of the San Jose Sharks concerning the holdout of Jeff Friesen. And Drew, you had some additional thoughts.
6: Well, I think everybody's frustrated, you know, especially the fans are frustrated. They want to see Jeff Friesen in the lineup, but we all want to see Jeff Friesen in the lineup. And although it's easy to attack management, and I know I'm towing the company line, which I usually don't do.
10: You're not towing the company line.
6: But, you know, it's in this situation, believe me, folks, it's not fair to attack management. It's not fair to attack Jeff or his Jeff's agent, Mike Barnett. It's just the way business is done in the National Hockey League nowadays. The unfortunate part, we talked about this being a game earlier, the unfortunate part about this game is people get paid to play it, unfortunately being the fact that it turns it into a business. So nobody's at fault. It's just the price and the cost of doing business, and the Sharks just want to make sure that it fits within their budget, and Jeff Friesen wants to get as much for Jeff Friesen as he deserves.
10: Speaking of business, tonight's goaltender matchups are brought to you by Southwest Airlines. With fares solo, you have the freedom to go places and do things you never thought possible. Fly Southwest Airlines. Great goaltender matchup tonight. Drew, Mike Vernon is in the nets for the Sharks, a career record of 301 wins, 179 losses and 65 ties, 13 career shutouts. He's been to the Stanley Cup Finals four times. He's got two Stanley Cup rings, including last season when he played for Detroit and won the Conn Smythe Trophy as the MVP of the Stanley Cup playoffs. No slouch in net, as we talked about earlier, is Curtis Joseph, the noted Shark killer. During your days as an assistant coach, I saw you throwing and breaking up tapes looking at Curtis Joseph. Was a lifetime record of 18-3 against the Sharks and a goals against average of 2.0.
6: He's scary. That's all there is to it. You know, I thought, you know, when I went down to coach in Kansas City that I finally, you know, I wouldn't have to face Curtis Joseph anymore. Unfortunately, he played for Las Vegas at the time because they were trying to get a contract situation straight there. And he beat us like 1-0 and 2-1. And we outplayed them both times. And I yelled at him on the final game that we played him. I said, go back to Edmonton. You know, I don't want to see you anymore. But he's a dynamite goaltender. One of the premier goaltenders in the league. And the other thing about Curtis Joseph that people don't know, he's an unbelievable person. You know, when first thing he did when he got to Edmonton was he bought a box suite and he gives it out to charity every Edmonton Oilers game. So he's a class guy and he's a great athlete.
10: And he'll be a great opponent tonight for the Sharks as they get set for opening night. We have all the festivities coming your way, and we'll be back in just a moment to talk about the Sharks' opponent tonight, the Edmonton Oilers. But first, this timeout on the San Jose Sharks Radio Network.
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10: Back at San Jose Arena, I'm Dan, he's Drew. We're excited to bring the game to you tonight. It counts for real. The Sharks face off against the Edmonton Oilers. Some of the scratches for Coach Daryl Sutter include Jeff Friesen. You've already heard about him holding out on his contract. And so, ironically, his streak of 127 consecutive games ends tonight. That is the second longest in San Jose Sharks history. Defenseman Al Iafredi continues to be out. Back surgery has plagued Big Al. He missed the final 30 games of last season and all of this training camp. No word yet on his immediate return to the ice, although he is reportedly getting stronger. Some of the kids will not be playing tonight. Defenseman Andrei Zuzin, who had a pretty impressive training camp, will sit it out and watch things from up above, as will Alexander Korolyuk, the young right winger who showed some flashes of brilliance in the offensive zone, and Marco Sturm, who has very silently earned a place in Daryl Sutter's favorite player list for his work ethic and his tireless approach to the game. Right winger Todd Ewan, who cleared waivers just a couple of days ago, will also sit it out, but Ewan, to his credit, has been working very hard, and Daryl Sutter spent some time with him today and outlined his situation.
6: Well, he plays a role in this club, and the role is, you know, he's a tough player. He is a bump and grinder type guy, and he's a great guy in the room. He really is, and the guys like him. And I think what Daryl said to him was, listen, stay positive, stay up. I need you behind me. I need you to be a good influence. And I coached his brother, fortunately enough for myself,
10: Dean Ewan,
6: in Kansas City. And Dean is a class kid, and so is Todd. Todd has been around. He knows what this game's all about. He's going to support the team any way he knows how and any way he can. And one of the ways he does, he gets those kids like Zuzin and Korolyuk. Geez, I'm going to work on that, Dan, I promise.
10: Have fun.
6: And Stern, he gets them out after practice, and he plays the games with them, and he makes the bets with them, like the Gatorade drink, and he gets them involved in the in the whole Sharks atmosphere, the whole team atmosphere, and also he gets them working on the bike after.
10: The line combinations tonight are expected to be rather different for the Sharks. Some similar, the others different. Obviously, Murray Craven playing his first game at center. It's a new position for him this year, but it's not a new position for him in life. And he begins his 16th NHL season at the position that he began his career with, centering Owen Nolan on the right side, Stefan Matteau on the left. Bernie Nichols will play with Tony Granato and Victor Kozlov. Ron Sutter, brother of Coach Daryl Sutter, is expected to play with Sean Donovan and Sean Burr, on the wings. And Patrick Marleau will center Andre Nazarov and Dodie Wood. And just in case anybody wants to bother Patrick, I think Dodie and Andre will be glad to oblige.
6: Well, those are two guys who can oblige, and with good measure. And so it'll be interesting matchups tonight. You know, the Oilers Club is a very nice club because they can play pretty much any game you want to play. If you want to rock and roll, they'll rock and roll. And so will the Sharks, so I'm looking forward to a great game tonight.
10: The Sharks' opponent tonight, as we said, beat Dallas in an exciting first-round series, and they did that through hard work, through perseverance, and through the maximization of their talent. They utilized the great skating speed and skill of players like Doug Waite and Andrei Kovalenko and Ryan Smith, and they sneaked by a heavily favored team, the Dallas Stars, in the first round. That hasn't been lost on their head coach, Ron Lowe, who says that that work ethic is going to have to continue if they're going to be successful again this year.
11: Well, I think that we accomplished an awful lot last year. We took a hockey club that hadn't made the playoffs in 4 years. We won a round, a really hard-fought round, and likely played better than five games against Colorado. That being said, and that done now, I don't think anybody in an organization has swollen heads because we got beat by a team that got beat five games by Detroit, who ended up going on to win it all. But that figure out where we stand if we only, I mean, we took five games for them to get rid of us. So in our estimation, we're a long, long ways away, and we have an awful lot of work to do. And everybody has to realize why we survived that first round, because it was real hard work. And there was mostly more body checks thrown in that series than there was in all the other series combined last year. So that's how we did it. It was hard work, but we did take the body and we skated. And that's the only way we're going to be successful this year.
10: That's Ron Lowe, the head coach of the Edmonton Oilers. And Ronnie is one of the more personable guys around.
6: He is a great guy. What do you expect from a guy from the prairies? You know, Danny?
10: Fox Warren, Manitoba.
6: Fox Warren, Manitoba, home of another...
10: Pat Falloon.
6: Pat Falloon, former Shark. Actually, they're actually pretty close to being neighbors, as close as you can be neighbors in Fox Warren. But Ronnie Lowe is a great guy. Been with his organization as a player, been with his assistant coach, now as a head coach. And he's done a heck of a job here, Dan. He knows the type of team he's got, and he coaches to their strengths. A lot of coaches will come in and try to fit their system onto a team, and maybe that doesn't fit that team very well. Well, Ron Lowe looked at his team and thought, okay, where are my strengths, and how can we get those strengths to work for us? And he certainly has done that. A very offensive team, a very fast team, a team that can really freewheel, and a team that can go take the body. And Ron Lowe has got them playing, and they like playing for him. Plus, he's got some good assistance as well.
10: I've already mentioned Doug Waite and Ryan Smith and Andre Kovalenko, a couple of the speed burners on this team, but there's another youngster, Jason Arnott, who's overcoming a couple of big injuries that is trying to get back to a level of play that he would call his best, and he says that thinking about it is probably the worst thing he can do.
12: Well, I think, for one, just try to put it out of my mind and go out and keep having fun and not worry about it is a big thing. You always think about it now and then, but the main thing is just go out and keep working hard and put it behind you, and tomorrow's a new day.
10: A new day for Ray Whitney, too. The former San Jose Shark, who played 200 games for this franchise, is back in the NHL after a year in the American and International Hockey Leagues last year, and he's in the uniform of the team that he was a stick boy for in the 1980s, the Edmonton Oilers. Whitney knows that this is a big game for him. He signed a contract yesterday after a good training camp, and he says that it will be interesting coming back to the place where fans used to cheer for him.
13: It's certainly different. I mean, looking at the people up in the crowd like they used to be up there watching practice, both their own team and the visiting team, and this time coming on the ice from the other side of the building, it's a little different. It's the first time in my career hockey, for that matter. Junior, I never got traded, and this is my first change in the NHL, so this is the first for me, and a little nervous, but still it's exciting to be back here.
10: That's Ray Whitney, former Shark, now playing for the Oilers. And, Drew, I know he's one of your favorites.
6: He's definitely one of my favorites. You know, Witz and Patty Falloon and Jeff Hodges and I all came to the Sharks together. And out of anybody that I've coached, Patty and Jeff and Ray are three guys I'm quite close to. And I wish him the best. I hope he has a heck of a game tonight and a heck of a season.
10: And he had a great training camp, which he talked about earlier today.
13: Yeah, things went really well. I mean, it's a system and a situation that kind of suits me a little bit better. I mean, as when you were here, we played the trap, and I was more on that defensive line with Jamie Baker, and that's fine. But I got drafted as a 185-point guy, and this system kind of suits me a little more. It's a very fast team, and I think obviously I'm gonna have to pick my speed up a little bit because you tend to slow down a little bit in the trap, and certainly out here at the Edmonton Oilers, they're speed, and I think you'll see some of that today.
10: That's Ray Whitney, former Shark, now member of the Edmonton Oilers. Tonight is opening night here at San Jose Arena, the Sharks against the Oilers. And when we come back, we'll take a look at the things on the move around the National Hockey League on this first day of the regular season right after this message on the San Jose Sharks Radio Network.
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10: We return to opening night here at San Jose Arena with Coach's Chalkboard, brought to you by Pacific Bell. I'm Dan Rusinowski, along with Sharks head coach Daryl Sutter. And Daryl, the training camp is finally over, and the games are starting to count for real tonight, and I suppose that makes you happy.
15: Well, it's time to get going. I mean, a month of training camp is enough to sort it out and hopefully get the guys ready. And now you take it to the next level or the next step.
10: Where do you think your club is right now with the getting used to your style and how to prepare for a game and so forth? You comfortable with the way that they are this season?
15: Well, they've worked at it. I know that. This is a big step tonight. I think they're still overcoming that win-lose preparation thing where keeping the game close or playing to win or playing from behind. And that's all got to be part of that prep thing. And for me to answer that, honestly and properly, we won't know that. I mean, what we can do as a staff is get them as prepared as possible, without their any nerves kicking in on them. At the same time, I expect a lot of emotion and enthusiasm out of them every game.
10: How does not having players like Chris Chelios and Jeremy Roenick on your roster change the way that you have to coach a game in any individual game? Does it?
15: Well, what it does is that you know that one guy is not going to go out there and flat out carry a game for you. You need something extra from everybody every night. And if one guy, as I've said to the team, if one guy to 20 is not prepared to try and make a difference every shift in winning the hockey club, then we're going to suffer as a club because it's a balanced team. It's a matter now of finding out how good we are.
10: We're with Daryl Sutter in opening night here at San Jose Arena, and we'll return in a moment on the San Jose Sharks Radio Network.
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10: Dan Rusinowski, along with Sharks head coach Daryl Sutter, talking about tonight's game between the Sharks and the Edmonton Oilers. You don't have Jeff Friesen tonight. We know what that means to your hockey team, but I guess you could say that the silver lining to this dark cloud is that you have a guy in the presence of Murray Craven that can play center. Sean Burke can play center. So you have a lot of choices, at least, for what you can do tonight. Isn't that true?
15: Well, this, again, I'll tell you something I told the players the very first day of training camp. It's a long season. This club has a lot of travel. You're not going to win with 9 or 10 forwards or 11 or 12 forwards. You need 15 forwards, and that's what we're carrying. And that's how it has to be approached with Jeff Friesen. Hey, nobody died. The sun's going to come up tomorrow for Jeff Friesen. The sun's going to come up tomorrow for the San Jose Sharks. Let's not make a bigger issue of it than it is. Let's not complicate it with the players. It's a deal where we have a lot of depth at that position. So everybody else just has to accept that part of it and go on with it.
10: You have a youngster named Patrick Marleau who's about to play in his first real NHL game. You've stated in the press several times that you're very happy with the way that he's been handled by the organization. How do you expect to handle him on the ice now that it really counts?
15: Well, it'll depend strictly on performance. I'm basically saying the same thing I said all camp with Patrick. I'm going to be really careful how he's used so that nothing's forced on him. And if he shows that he can accept that maybe take another step, and if he can't, then it's not a huge issue. It's a deal where you're dealing with an 18-year-old kid that's had a great training camp. Now you want to see if he can help your team win. He won't play if it's just to give Patrick Marleau ice time. If he can do things that can help our club be successful, then he'll be in the lineup.
10: Let's talk about tonight's game against the Edmonton Oilers. This is an energetic club. They've got a good goaltender in Curtis Joseph. It's kind of ironic from my perspective to look at the two goalies tonight and say, gosh, they've always done well against the San Jose Sharks, but now you've got Mike Vernon on your side. Tell us about that club and what you think the most important thing for the Sharks to do to win tonight.
15: Well, Curtis Joseph is the key to their club. I've watched the Oilers play enough games in the last 2 years that even a nice, they say the team's played really well. Their goalie has made great saves for him, and you have to get a lot of rubber at Curtis and go to the net well and get some rebounds and hopefully chip two or three of them in. And on the other side of it, you have to try and shut their club down. They have as good a group of forwards as there is in the league, speed-wise and work-wise. So it's a huge challenge for our club because it's a change of philosophy coming in here, and to see how they can handle it against a really good offensive club is interesting.
10: It will be a great test for the Sharks tonight, and that's all the time we have for Coach's Chalkboard with Daryl Sutter this evening. We invite you to stay tuned for the Sharks and the Oilers next on the San Jose Sharks Radio Network.
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1: I'm Dan Rusinowski, along with Drew Remenda. Tonight, the San Jose Sharks open up their 97-98 season against the Edmonton Oilers. We'll come back and have the opening face-off right after this on the San Jose Sharks Radio Network.
0: This copyrighted broadcast is presented by authority of the San Jose Sharks, solely for the private, non-commercial use of our radio audience. Any publication, reproduction, retransmission, or other use of the descriptions and accounts of this game without the express written consent of the San Jose Sharks is strictly prohibited.
1: And the Oilers, brought to you by Round Table Pizza, the last honest pizza. For the Sharks, and going to our left, it'll be Mike Vernon, after the MVP of the playoff season that he had, winning the Stanley Cup last year with Detroit. Now he begins his next tour of duty with the San Jose Sharks. On defense in front of him, it'll be young Mike Rampchi, along with veteran Bill Holder, a free agent acquisition from last summer. And up front, Marie Craven will center Owen Nolan on the right side and Stefan Matteau on the left.
2: For the Edmonton Oilers, there is their shark killer himself in the net. 31, Curtis Joseph. In front of him will be Boris Mironov. Number 2, 24, Marchment. Brian Marchment is his partner. Up front, you've got Ryan Smith, number 94, on the left side, centered by the all-time big-time scorer for the Edmonton Oilers, Dougie Waite. And the speedy little Brad Marchment. Number 26 on the side. Todd Marchant. What am I saying? Brad Marchant.
1: You're doing what everybody in the NHL does.
2: Brad Marchment and Todd Marchant.
1: That's beautiful.
2: I'm sorry, Todd.
1: Right now, a ceremonial faceoff just took place at San Jose Arena between Owen Nolan of the Sharks and Doug Waite, the leading scorer last season of the Edmonton Oilers. This guy is one of the more underrated centermen in the NHL, and Owen Nolan, a guy that I think may have found the right coach for himself in Daryl Sutter.
2: He may have found the right coach for himself, but, you know, there's got to be a time when maybe it's not the coach. Maybe it's time you looked in the mirror. In fact, I was talking to Ron Lone. We were having to talk about an old shark, Patty Falloon, and Patty Falloon was telling me in the summer how he's happy that Terry Murray wasn't in Philadelphia anymore. And Ron Lowe said, well, you know, Patty, when is the time that you looked in the mirror? And maybe that's what Daryl Sutter is saying to Owen Nolan. Owen, it's time you looked in the mirror. Maybe it's not the coaches. Maybe it's time you got to get it going. You got to get us to the next level. And he's going to be the man.
1: For this first game of the 1997-98 regular season, the Sharks have referee Richard Trache, who's at center ice, getting the players that we just talked about set up for the opening faceoff. The linesmen are veteran Shane Heyer and youngster Darren Gibbs. And here we are, the opening faceoff in the schedule coming up between Murray Craven of the Sharks and Doug Waite, that star-studded centerman for the Edmonton Oilers. They set up, the crowd is anticipating, Drew is excited and ready, and so am I for year number 7 of the San Jose Sharks history, year number 19 in the National Hockey League for the Edmonton Oilers. And there's the faceoff. We're underway in the first period, and the Oilers control and move back into their own territory. Right in there is Owen Nolan for a hit on Boris Mironov. The Sharks steal the puck, Craven centers for Rapchi, breaking in from the point, but his pass is broken up, and the Oilers are able to clear. Good tempo right off the faceoff as the Sharks dump back into the Oiler territory behind Curtis Joseph. And on defense, Brian Marchment has it for the Oilers. He drops it off and leaves it for Todd Marchant. There's that exchange again. Marchment, a headman pass at center to Doug Waite. He's stick handling the red line, but his feed for Smith on the right is knocked away. And a good first shift for this first combination as the Sharks dump it down the ice, and Curtis Joseph just covers up inside the goal crease as the puck rolls in. But Owen Nolan, Stefan Matteau, and Murray Craven definitely set the tone, Drew, as if to say this home building is going to be tough for teams to come in this year.
2: That's exactly what Daryl Sutter wants. He wants it tough to come into this building. He wants his team to set the pace at the start of the game. You have to come out and you have to be ready in the puck drops. And the San Jose Sharks tonight looked like they wanted to just take it to Edmonton and not let Edmonton get their very good forecheck going.
1: Face off to the right side of Curtis Joseph. They like to call him Cujo fondly, as he's one of the best goaltenders in the NHL. Bernie Nichols is now out with Victor Kozlov on the left wing. Tony Granato on the right for the Sharks. On defense, it'll be Marty McSorley and Marcus Ragnarsson. The Sharks win the draw. McSorley guns it around the boards. Joseph couldn't stop it. Granato carries to the corner and leaves it for Bernie Nichols, but he lost control of it. And Dean McCammond on the left wing for Edmonton is able to clear it out. But the pass there is flipped into the seats behind Coach Daryl Sutter. And that was by Jason Arnott, the talented centerman that you talked to earlier today.
2: Well, I really like Jason Arnott. The pressure's kind of on Jason this year to get it going, to be the player that everybody thinks he can be. He's had some very serious injury. He got hit in the face with by a puck a couple of years ago, and it was like straight-on slap shot that hit him square in the forehead. He also broke his ankle last year with another shot, so he's had to overcome the injuries, as he talked about. And I like the kid, 6'4", 220 pounds, and he can shoot the puck like nobody's business.
1: Next line comes out for Daryl Sutter. Ron Sutter, his brother, at center ice, along with Sean Burr on the left side, Sean Donovan on the right. This could be the thorn in the sideline for the Sharks, defending against a combination of Arnott, McCammond, and Andrei Kovalenko. Back to action now, just underway in the first period. No score in this game between the Sharks and the Edmonton Oilers. Off the draw, the Oilers dump one into the Sharks' zone, right side of Mike Vernon. And quickly, the defense led by Marty McSorley floats one to center. Marcus Ragnarsson behind the red line shoots one all the way down, and Burr chases it. No icing as he gets to it ahead of the Oilers defense, but a centering pass is broken up by Edmonton, and the Oilers clear it.
2: It's interesting, Dan, watching both teams come out. Both teams look like they really want to play the body, and that's what the Edmonton Oilers like to do, and the San Jose Sharks are starting to do it this year.
1: Captain Todd Gill has stepped out of the ice for the first time this evening as he allows Marcus Ragnarsson to gun it past him and out to center. It's along the left wing boards at the Oiler line. Should have been an offside there, but Tony Granato is allowed to go. He drops for Kozlov for a shot, and a quick Victor Kozlov drive is on net that's stopped by goaltender Curtis Joseph. Renato was pushing and shoving with Oiler defenseman Drake Berehowski for a moment as we have no score in this game. 2:11 gone by in the first period. And play now in the neutral zone. The puck skittering down the ice, and that's off a Sharks stick. This will be icing against the Sharks, and they will whistle it down and bring it back. Drew, we'd like to remind our fans that the coolest game on earth is brought to you in part by the coolest beers on earth, Bud Ice and Bud Ice Light, official beer sponsors of the National Hockey League. Drink Bud Ice, but beware the Penguins.
2: You always got to be aware of that penguin.
1: Whether it's a Pittsburgh penguin or the Bud Ice penguin.
2: The Bud Ice penguin's the scarier one, though.
1: I think so. What do you think of the game so far?
2: I like it so far. Pretty good pace. You know, Drake Berehowski got caught up with Tony Granato there. Berehowski's one of those guys that Ron Lowe hopes will fill the hole left by Luke Richardson, who went with free agency to Philadelphia this year for a huge, huge contract.
1: I think Glenn Sather, the general manager and president of this team, is a little bit more satisfied with Berehowski's terms than he would have been with Richardson.
2: I think so. $2.5 million. Are you kidding me?
1: Oh, man. 17 minutes, 32 seconds to go in the scoreless first period. The 1997-98 season is underway. And here's Patrick Marleau down the ice, up across the line, makes the move, but Mike Greer back-checking. Nice play. Lifted Marleau's stick, and play continues after a collision with Andrei Nazarov. He dug it free to Marleau. Backhand shot right on. Low save by Joseph, who didn't realize the power in Marleau's shot. Andrei Nazarov really setting the tone here as Dodie Wood takes a drive from the slot. That's right on, and it's stopped by Joseph, and the Oilers are shell-shocked. They clear it.
2: Once again, the fourth line doing the job for the San Jose Sharks. Hard work, hitting, grit, determination, all things Daryl Sutter loves.
1: Right now back to the Sharks zone, and behind goaltender Mike Vernon, who has yet to face a shot from the Edmonton Oilers. This fourth combination of Nazarov, Marleau, and Wood dumps it off the boards, and they make a line change, and right away Owen Nolan steps out and puts a nice hit on Mats Lindgren, the talented centerman for Edmonton. So Coach Ron Lowe changes lines too, as the top line for the Sharks is out there for this game. Bill Holder is on defense along with Mike Rathje, and Holder flips it ahead out of his own zone to Murray Craven. Feeds on the right for Mateau. His pass knocked aside by Marchand. Play at the Sharks' blue line. At the near side, Doug Waite fires into the Sharks' zone over to the right side of Mike Vernon. And the veteran goaltender is out to make the stick stop. And the defense led by Mike Rathje will try to clear. They can't do it. Marchand, right wing corner, feeds to Ryan Smith. Back behind the San Jose net. Tried to return it, but the pass is off the mark. And the Sharks' Mateau cleared it.
2: Great read by Murray Craven, Dan, playing center. We didn't play all preseason. Jumped in and intercepted that pass behind the net.
1: And up ice come the Sharks once again. They have it at their own blue line. And McSorley flipped him in the air. A little too high for Donovan to handle it, but McSorley recovers at his own blue line, and he tosses cross ice to Marcus Ragnarsson. No score in the game. Here's Donovan getting a feed, trying to slip by defenseman Greg DeVries, and he dove to the ice. No penalty call. Meantime, play inside the Edmonton zone. The Oilers defense gets banged up a bit, but they manage to clear it off the boards. So far, an excellent pace to this first period between the Sharks and the Edmonton Oilers. Now back inside the Oilers zone. Rick Barahowski got hit by Sean Donovan. Ron Sutter digs a three as the Sharks have made another line change. Donovan gets his drop pass behind the net, walks to the spot, backhand shot right on. Nice shoulder save there by Curtis Joseph. Loose in front, big pileup of players, but the Oilers pick it up and skate out 3-on-3. McCammon and Kovalenko looking for each other. Here's McCammon getting the feed, walking in, shooting it on net, and Vernon makes the stop, and he holds on. We got pushing and shoving as the whistle blew, and we've also got a break in the action with 15-12 to go in a scoreless and exciting first period here from San Jose Arena. And we'll be back after this on the San Jose Sharks Radio Network. Don't forget to tune in each and every time the Sharks play to the Sharks Radio Network for all the exciting action. Our next broadcast will be Saturday at 7 o'clock here from San Jose Arena. A big night for Daryl Sutter, I think, as the Chicago Blackhawks come to town.
2: The old Hawks.
1: Right here, it's nothing-nothing. Opening night, Sharks and the Edmonton Oilers, and San Jose has played well since they dropped the puck for the first period. Up ice, they come off the faceoff. Granato carried into the offensive zone and sent it around the boards, but the puck is recovered by the Oilers, and here they skate to center. Andre Kovalenko gets a feed from Jason Arnott down the left side, and he's checked immediately by Todd Gill behind the net. Centering play, though, as Gill couldn't control the puck. Good recovery by McCammon at the near side. The puck skittered through the crease, and now a penalty is going to get called as Granato hammered into Arnott, knocking his helmet off along the near boards, and the first power play ought to go to the Edmonton Oilers.
2: Well, Tony Granato almost took Jason Arnott's head off right there, Danny. He's both racing for the puck along the boards, the near boards to us, and Tony got his stick up a little high. You know, Tony's not a very big guy. He is very strong, but that stick just wrapped around Jason Arnott's head, and down he went. So 2 minutes for Mr. Granato. There goes the Lady Bing.
1: So much for that. He never earned the Lady Bing Trophy for gentlemanly play, although he is a gentleman off the ice.
2: Very much so. You know, I've been really impressed with Tony Granato off the ice. I heard stories and how great a guy he was, and he is. He's an absolutely wonderful person to be around, but I don't think Jason Arnott's too crazy about.
1: I don't think so. Jason Arnott went kind of toward the penalty box as if groggy, and then he skated back toward the bench, got some direction from Ron Lowe to get back onto the ice, and he'll stay out for the Oilers power play. Last season, Edmonton was ranked sixth in the NHL with 73 power play goals, and they converted 18% of the time. The Sharks were ranked 12th in the NHL in penalty killing last year, one of the positives of a disappointing season. Off the faceoff, it's sent all the way down the ice by the Sharks penalty killers. Nichols up front with Craven, a pair of veterans, along with Holder and Rathje back on defense. Granato in for high sticking at 5:14, the official call, as we have no score in this game. The Oilers are on the power play, but so far they don't have much going.
2: Well, great play by Billy Holder. He's got to watch out for Andre Kovalenko in the pick along the far blue line, his blue line.
1: Here come the Oilers skating from right to left in this first period. Doug Waite leads the attack on with Arnott, Smith, and Kovalenko up front. And Kovalenko handles the puck, fed it to Arnott. Now he exchanges with Smith and Arnott on the right wing boards in the Shark zone. Now we'll exchange with Boris Mironov on the point. It's off of the stick, returned, and batted out of the air by Murray Craven. The Sharks clear it and change players.
2: I think Murray must play for the Giants in the offseason, maybe.
1: Yeah, he was hanging out with Barry Bonds. Batted it as if he were a baseball player. Left-handed batter, in fact. And the Oilers now have a minute to go on their power play as they skated up ice. But Marcus Ragnarsson stands up at the blue line and poke checks the puck off of the surprise stick of Doug Waite. Last year, Marcus Ragnarsson wouldn't have done that, and he is for Daryl Sutter.
2: Well, with 50 seconds left in this power play for the Edmonton Oilers, they're finding that it's very tough to break into the San Jose Sharks' end.
1: Big collision. Mateau smacked into Ryan Smith, and the Oilers are feeling the brunt of the new physical style that Daryl Sutter is preaching, as the Sharks have done a good job killing this penalty so far. 35 seconds to go in the minor. Lindgren in front. Quick shot there by McCammon is blocked by Ragnarsson, and he knocked it wide with his stick, and the Sharks break out with Sean Burr shorthanded. He's to center down the left side. Shoots one in across the red line. He gets just drilled in front of the net by Dean McCammon, and that's going to be a penalty against the Oilers' left winger. A loss of discipline that we were used to seeing here last season, Drew, from the Sharks, and instead this time it goes to McCammon, and he gets the penalty call.
2: Well, Dean McCammon's trying to argue his case, saying, you didn't see what he did to me on the way down the ice.
1: So what?
2: But it's retaliation, initiation, and retaliation instead of initiation, and that's what you have to avoid. Right there, McCammon just got his elbow up on Sean Burr, and down he went, and there you go. Now you're even up, and the Sharks are going to have about a minute and 39. Is that right? Minute 39 on their power play?
1: That's a pretty good estimate.
3: How's my math?
1: Not bad. 21 seconds left on Tony Granato's penalty.
2: I'm a right side brain dominant. There's a left side brain, Nate. whoever's bad at math on the other side.
1: I think your corpus callosum has been extricated somewhere in there. No connection between the left
2: I
1: and the right brain.
2: I don't know what the heck I'm talking about or you're talking about.
1: Early in the first period, we're already having some fun here. And what a pace. This is, you see the difference here, and you can hear it, I'm sure, on the radio about the difference between the preseason and the regular season. It really is something.
2: They've picked it up, obviously.
1: 16 seconds now on the Tony Granato penalty. Then the Sharks will have the power play because of an interference call against Dean McCammond of the Oilers. Edmonton grabs the puck off the draw. They stick handle the center and shoot one into the Sharks zone. Left side of Vernon. The puck is picked up by Rapchi. He's watched by a forechecking Mats Lindgren, and Rapchi just takes his time as Tony Granato comes out of the penalty box, and now the Sharks have a power play for a minute 39. They skate from left to right in this scoreless tie. Nolan gets a feed at center. Stick handles down the left side. Cross the line. Drop pass left wing boards to Granato. He's watched by Mats Lindgren, but backhands it around him and Drake Barahowski to Nolan in the corner. Tried to feed it on the point to Bernie Nichols, but it's checked off his stick by Lindgren. Good play there, and he was able to clear it.
2: Well, the Oilers have one of the best penalty killers in the league in Kelly Buchberger, and he really runs their penalty kill and does a heck of a job blocking shots, intercepting passes, exactly what you need.
1: Sharks are trapped up at their own blue line, but Rapchi bats down the puck and skates to center. Backhand pass down the left side goes to Nolan. He's checked by Mironov, but he throws a behind-the-back pass into the Oilers zone with 55 seconds left on the Edmonton penalty. Sharks don't do anything with it, and it's clear.
2: Yeah, the problem is when the Sharks get into the Edmonton Oilers zone and it's a loose puck, they don't outnumber the opponent. There's two Oilers there versus one Shark. It's got to be the other way around.
1: No score, first period, 11:48 left, 40 seconds left in a McCammon penalty. Down the ice comes Patrick Marleau. He tried to get hit by Marchment, but he slipped underneath the check and stick handle across the line, flipped it around the boards, and now Nolan's got it to Kozlov. Angle shot from the left side. Nice low save by Curtis Joseph, and he hangs on, and it seems like the Sharks team is trying to be a team that sneaks up on the opposition. You know, not a lot going on, maybe looking like they're asleep a little bit, and all of a sudden, pounce.
2: Well, that right there was a great play by Victor Kozlov. You know, he's so big, he takes one stride, and with his reach, he's in a scoring position right from behind the goal line. So it was a great save by Curtis Joseph, stood his ground, but Kozzy going to the net and trying something a little different for Kozzy. Usually he'd try to go upstairs, glove side, all the time. Now he went down low, so maybe he's learning a little bit.
1: Well, that'd be enough to strike fear into the hearts of goaltenders around the league.
2: If he starts moving his shot around,
1: oh boy, he can really do it.
2: He has a rocket, and he's a good hockey player, but sometimes he's a little stubborn in his ways. He's like some of the old Russians that I remember used to play for us.
1: Igor Larionov, Sergei Makarov.
2: How you doing out there, Mac? But definitely one of those guys. They're kind of set in their ways. Well, you're from Russian background.
1: Mac's listening tonight, isn't he?
2: Mac's always listening. He's in the Bay Area. In fact, I saw him the other day, yesterday, and he's doing well, folks.
1: Face off inside the Oilers zone. 27 seconds left in Dean McCammon's penalty. It'll be Craven for the Sharks in the circle to the right side of Joseph against Mats Lindgren. And they get ready to put their sticks down. Linesman Darren Gibbs drops the puck. Craven wins the draw. Marleau throws to the left point. Ragnarsson feeds it to the right to McSorley. He's watched by Buchberger. McSorley exchanges with Ragnarsson. Now throws to his right. Marleau misplays the puck, and Greg DeVries is able to poke check one all the way down.
2: Well, so far, power plays for either side have not been able to get going. It's maybe a little nervousness on the part of the opponents. With 5 seconds left, it looks like the Oilers have killed this one off.
1: Sharks skating from left to right in the neutral zone. Murray Craven taps one off the stick of Buchberger deep inside Oilers territory. And Kozlov steals from Curtis Joseph behind the net as the penalty to McCammon is over. Kozlov stick handles to the corner, feeds to the right point. McSorley shoots one wide, rebound. Kozlov grabs it, spins, shoots right on the ice, and it's stopped. Curtis Joseph was ready. A break in the action, 10:56 to go in a scoreless and exciting first period on opening night here at San Jose Arena. Drew and I will be back in a moment on the San Jose Sharks Radio Network. 10:56 to go in a scoreless first period here at San Jose Arena. The Sharks have 6 shots on goal on Curtis Joseph. The Oilers only have 2 on Mike Vernon, but one of those 2 was a pretty good scoring opportunity.
2: Very good scoring opportunity. You know, so far the chances are 5 for the Sharks, 2 for the Oilers. 4 of the Sharks' chances have come off the forecheck, and for the Oilers, both chances off the rush, which is exactly how both teams play.
1: Off the faceoff in the Oilers' zone, Edmonton wins the draw, but they turn over the puck, yet over-skating it at the near side is Owen Nolan, so the Oilers dodge a major bullet, as that would have been a good chance for the Sharks to get in offensively. The puck rolls down the ice into the Sharks' zone, stops short of icing, and the Sharks try to set up there and get things started. They do. They break out to center. Here's Nolan down the left side. Beautiful move past Barahowski. Cross the line. Tried the shot, but great recovery there by a veteran that has been around a long time. Kevin Lowe deflected one up into the seats, But if it weren't for Lowe's steady play, I think Berehowski might have been the victim of one of the plays of the week.
2: Well, do you think the coaches just throw line matchups and defensive partners together just for the heck of it?
1: No.
2: I don't think so. Drake Berehowski, a young guy who's going to be a pretty good defenseman, in with a veteran Kevin Lowe. Berehowski just got schooled by Nolan with that little stutter step, quick hand move, beats him, but Kevin Lowe comes across, slides across, blocks the shot. Great play by a KG veteran.
1: Kevin Lowe is in his 19th National Hockey League season. When he played his first game in the NHL, his teammate Ryan Smith was 3 years old.
2: And I had a full head of hair.
1: Off the faceoff, controlled by Bodger for the Sharks. He touches the puck for the first time and puts one on net, but Curtis Joseph knocks it aside. Now a penalty is upcoming against the Sharks as Sean Donovan ran into Boris Mironov. And Donovan was the one who went down to the ice, but the Sharks' penalty box doors open as a hooking call is issued by referee Richard Trottier. And so, Drew, the Oilers will have the man advantage, and Donovan's in the box.
2: Sean Donovan just a little aggressive on his back checking, and I'm surprised that such a great skier like Mironov was actually hauled down on that play. Anyway, I'm being good. I promise I'll be good. The last penalty kill for the San Jose Sharks, they did a great thing on the Oilers, is what they did is they stood up on their blue line. They contested their blue line. They didn't let the team enter the zone with speed, and it's very frustrating if you're on the power play not being able to get the puck into the offensive

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1: And the Sharks get the rebound. Minute 24 to go in the penalty against Sean Donovan as Ron Sutter lifts one clear, and the Sharks will try to get a change. Bernie Nichols steps on, but he has to contend with Doug Waite breaking down the ice. Waite crosses the Sharks line, exchanges with Ryan Smith, and now on the left wing boards goes cross ice. Quick shot by Arnott is deflected wide. Might have gone off of Vernon's stick. Rebound at the near side. Now Waite has it. Feeds to the left point near Ronoff. Watched by Nichols. Fires around to the right wing corner. Kovalenko having trouble. Pumped it back to the point. Stopped by Arnott. Shoots one. It's deflected by Rapchi, and it went wide of a net. Ryan Smith and Rapchi careen forward in the near corner, and Rapchi succeeded in getting a piece of the puck, and so that enables Nichols to carry one out. He is checked to the ice by Boris Mironov with his leg. That should be a penalty for tripping, and it is as the Oilers touch up the puck, and that's another loss of discipline for Edmonton with 45 seconds to go in that penalty against the Sharks.
2: Wow, Coach Ron Lowe shaking his head there. That's two times that the power play has been nullified by a just non-disciplined play by an Oilers player. There's no need for Mironov to take out Nichols like that.
1: No.
2: The puck was dumped in. You just had to come back and regroup and break it out again. Not a very smart play by a smart player. Like, Mironov's a pretty good, pretty smart player, but you just can't lose your discipline like that, and the Sharks know that better than anybody from last year.
1: This broadcast is brought to you in part by Pepsi Cola, the choice of Generation Next. We are here at San Jose Arena, opening night of 82 games on the schedule. And the faceoff is deep in the Oilers' zone in this goaltending matchup, Mike Vernon against Curtis Joseph. Seven shots for the Sharks, four for the Oilers, but no goals so far. Off the faceoff, four skaters aside for 40 seconds, and then the Sharks will have another brief power play. Here come the speedy Oilers off the draw, skating from right to left. McCammon crisscrosses with Ray Whitney, the former Shark, and he shoots, he scores! It was deflected off the Sharks' defense, first goal of the year on a fluky play. A four-on-four goal, and the Oilers lead it 1-0.
2: Didn't Rags get one off his foot in the preseason as well?
1: That was Marcus Ragnarsson, the only defenseman back, and the puck went off of his skate and into the net.
2: There's not much you can do about that. It's really nobody's fault. Rags played that perfect. He was coming back. He saw the switch, the crossover by Ray Whitney and McCammon, and he was just going to intercept the pass. He had Whitney covered, but it just went off his skate and past Mike Vernon. Bad break for the Sharks, bad break for Rags, but you just got to regroup. There's 48 minutes left. It's no big problem. You can't let one goal dictate a game to you.
1: That should be an unassisted goal if they follow the rules properly. Yes. McCammon's first at 11-11. Four skaters aside for both teams when the goal was scored.
2: That's not even a scoring chance.
1: That was the situation that will continue. Four skaters for the next 18 seconds as the crowd quieted just a little bit, but the Sharks continue to persevere as we get back to live action. Inside the San Jose zone, McSorley pursued by Ryan Smith, bounces one over to Marcus Ragnarsson, his defensive partner. Ragnarsson caught behind his own net, left it for Kozlov. The Sharks are having trouble moving out. Penalty on Donovan is over. The Sharks technically on the power play now, but they turn it over. Donovan goes for Ryan Smith, who gets the puck, and a nice open ice check by Sean Donovan knocks Ryan Smith down to the ice, and the Sharks will recover and skate it out. Here's Kozlov getting by Buchberger across the line, crisscross with the long rich shot right toward the net, stick save by Curtis Joseph. Power play hockey for the Sharks for 55 seconds. They set up in the offensive zone on the rebound. Rapchi bombs one on net. Stick save Joseph. Rebound left wing corner. Nolan calmly flips to the point. Kept in by Rapchi. The give to Nolan. He's checked on the far side by Berehowski. Kept in now by Holder. And Holder floats one in back of the Oiler net. Kozlov's in there forechecking with Granato. They dig it free. And Granato feeds Nolan on the left wing side. Back to the point. Stopped by Rapchi. Tries the shot, but it went wide behind the net with 30 seconds to go in the power play. Granato is roughed up by Greg DeVries, but Granato grittily digs it free at the near side. Now Holder pokes to the right point. Rapchi winds up. Slap shot. Stick save down low again by Curtis Joseph. 18 seconds to go in the power play. Granato in front. Backhand shot after a great move. Save made. Rebound. Rapchi a drive, and it's blocked by the Oiler defense. And they clear it all the way down.
2: Yep, you saw pretty nice plays with 5 seconds left in this power play for the Sharks. Pretty nice plays on both ends. Very aggressive penalty kill by the Edmonton Oilers. And now with the penalty up, some great plays by the San Jose Sharks, especially Tony Granato with a sweet little move by the net.
1: 1-0, the Oilers lead on the goal by McCammon at 11-11. And now we've got another penalty coming up as a slashing call was issued behind the play.

0: And we'll come back and tell you who's in the box right after this on the San Jose Sharks Radio Network. Dan Rusinowski along with Drew Remenda back at San Jose Arena. The score is the Oilers 1, the Sharks nothing on a goal by Dean McCammon that bounced off of Marcus Ragnarsson's skates in a 4-on-4 situation at 11-11. Officially, they've awarded assist to Ray Whitney and Drew Bannister of Edmonton. As Drew will tell you, that should be an unassisted goal.
1: Absolutely. If it goes off the Shark player, it's an unassisted goal.
0: Meantime,
1: that's the rule.
0: A penalty on Todd Marchant of the Edmonton Oilers for slashing after the exchange of plays that resulted in our commercial break, and we are back. The Sharks have the power play, and they move from left to right. Todd Gittle's out there with Doug Bodger on defense, and the captain of the Sharks floats one in, and Curtis Joseph back behind his net, gave it away. Andre Nazarov intercepted in the slot, and he lost his balance and fell, so the Oilers clear it all the way down.
1: You know, if you make Curtis Joseph play the puck, it's a pretty good bet that you might get it back because he's one of the few players in the goaltenders who has to switch hands in order to shoot the puck.
0: Penalty coming up against the Sharks as Edmonton throws a long feed right under the stick of Bill Holder. Behind the play, a holding call against San Jose. And
1: I think it's Mateau.
0: Yeah, might be Stéphane Mateau going to the box.
1: He's making his way over there, fighting for the puck down in the corner. And Mateau just, once you reach out that hand and you grab somebody, you're going to get the two-minute call. You know, a lot of shots have gone. It's 15-5 to San Jose in shots over the Oilers. Darryl Sutter wanted to do that. He knew it was going to be tough to beat Curtis Joseph, but he wanted to, as he said, play the percentages. The more shots you get, the more chances it has to go in. I had an old Pee Wee coach who used to say, Howie Hicks, used to say, constant dropping wears the stone. When I was a kid, I never understood what that means. I understand now. Keep pushing, keep dropping, keep shooting at them. And sure enough, one of the times it's going to work.
0: That's a pretty wise aphorism,
1: I've
0: got to tell you.
1: Howie Hicks, my first coach. Pretty good one, too.
0: Amazing. Drew will be selling these quotations by the time the season is over on the Sharks Network. 40 seconds to go in this period, and the Oilers holding on, leading 1-0. Sharks are out shooting this team 15-5, so you can imagine what the Sharks are thinking about as they prepare to go into the dressing room to talk to their coach, Darryl Sutter. Meantime, off the draw, Mike Rapke bounces one off the left wing boards. Down the ice it goes. 20 seconds to go in the first period. That puck stops short of icing, and the Oilers have control of it, and they skate from right to left. Ryan Smith gets a Boris Mironov feed right back to the talented defenseman, and Mironov at center carries across the red line and fires one in. 10 seconds to go in the period. Kovalenko on the right wing sets up. Mironov calls for the puck. It flips in deep though to the corner. Time is winding down. Smith to Mironov. 1 second left, and he can't shoot it in time for the buzzer to sound. And so that's it for the first period. Good period for the Sharks, but they don't get any rewards. They trail 1-0. The shots on goal 15-5 in favor of San Jose. When we come back, we'll talk to the Sharks captain, Todd Gill. He'll have a conversation with Drew Remenda. But first, these messages on the San Jose Sharks Radio Network. The Sharks trail the Oilers 1-0 at the end of the first period, even though they outshot Edmonton 15-5. They played a very spirited period of hockey, out-hitting the Oilers and certainly bringing the energy to the table that Darryl Sutter wanted when he took over as head coach. The man who was undoubtedly happy to see and hear and be a part of that is the captain of the San Jose Sharks, Todd Gill. He's our guest with Drew Remenda.
1: Todd, a great pace to the game so far. How do you see it shaping up for the Sharks?
2: Well, we did what we wanted to do. We come out, we took the play to them, we took the body, tried to shoot lots of pucks on net, and, you know, they got a pretty lucky goal, and we just have to put that behind us and go out this next period and work to get that goal back and go from there.
1: You very much outchanced the Oilers that period 12-4, most of them off the forecheck, something your team has been working on in the preseason.
2: Yeah, we have a very fast team up front. We feel that we can get on the Oilers' defense. We feel they're either very young and inexperienced, and the guys that do have experience aren't as fleet of foot as our forwards. So we wanted to get on them, have our D pinch down on the offside, and really take the play to them in their end. And we've done that. We just haven't been able to put it by Joseph, and we expected a tough night against him anyways.
1: Well, beating Curtis Joseph in between the periods, is there anything said between the guys? Is there any advice given by anybody, or is you just...
2: Drew, I think we just have to keep shooting.
1: Yeah.
2: He's a quality goaltender, and he'll keep this team alive for a lot of minutes during a game, and then they'll get a lucky one like they did, and that's a sign of a great goaltender. We just have to keep shooting. 9 times out of 10, he's going to stop the first one. It's a rebound, so he's a rebound goalie, and if we can jump on the rebounds and put him up high on him, I feel we'll be all right.
1: Great job so far against on the penalty kill, Todd. Very aggressive on contesting your blue line. That's something new for the Sharks.
2: Well, we feel if our wingers can clog up the sides, if their wingers are standing still at the blue line, we might as well take a shot at the defenseman carrying the puck and try to stand them up there. If they're coming down five strong and have speed, we will have to back up. But we seem to be able to get their wingers stopped at the blue line, and if they do dump it in, it's pretty well a one-on-one in the corner, and that's all we can ask for on a man of disadvantage.
1: On the five-on-five play, Todd, a very fast team, the Edmonton Oilers. Is there anything that you do special to contain this speed of these young forwards?
2: Well, myself, I cheat. No, I think as a team, we have to play in their end, and that really takes away. You can have all the speed in the world, but if you're circling your end trying to get control of the puck, that really takes away that incentive of breaking out of the zone. And we've been doing a good job of that, and if we can just continue, we're going to get some chances. And if not... You know, us old guys in the back will just have to turn on the afterburners to catch them.
1: You might as well just pick it up where you left off last year.
2: There you go.
1: I got to ask you one more question. The great fan response to the team, how does that get your juices going?
2: Well, Drew, you've been here. You've experienced the way the crowd just stands behind their team. And I feel this year we have a team that can give them something to cheer about. And we're just going to go out and work as hard as we can as a team and as individuals to have them cheer. And we can't ask for any more support than they've already given us, and now it's time for us to pay them back.
1: Well, that's great. Thanks very much. That's the captain, Sharks captain, Todd Gill, and we'll be right back after this break on the Sharks Radio Network.
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0: Welcome back to San Jose Arena, where the Sharks are playing opening night to the dulcet tones of Michael Buffer, famous ring announcer. He's been out here entertaining the crowd, as well as all of the exciting entertainment that happens at any Sharks game. And don't forget to come to the tank early before the game on Saturday, October 4th, against the Chicago Blackhawks for the Face-Off 97 Street Rally right next to the arena on Autumn Street, which will be closed off from 4 to 7 p.m. It's open to everyone. Enjoy live music, E&J's Barbecue, Bud Ice, and Pepsi. The Bud Ice Penguin and the Southwest Airlines TJ Love Giant Inflatables will be on hand to entertain the crowd. You can test your hardest slap shot and check out the Pepsi Extreme Bicycle Team. All of that Saturday, October the 4th, this Saturday, while the Sharks get set to play the Chicago Blackhawks. Drew, there's going to be lots of action outside the tank before the real action starts inside at 7:30. So don't miss off Face-Off 97 Street Rally on October 4th from 4 to 7. But make sure you're here because we're on the air at 7 o'clock.
1: Okay, so how long do I get to hang out there?
0: You get till about 4 to 6:30.
1: I got 3 hours.
0: Yeah.
1: Or 2.5 hours. That's going to be great. That's always a fun time out there. Good eats, good drinks, and good band. The Great Kin Band.
0: That's amazing, isn't it?
1: Great Kin Band. I couldn't believe that when I heard that. Great Kin's going to be playing. You got to come out just to listen to Great Kin.
0: Outstanding hits in the 1980s. I don't remember the names of the titles, but if you hear the songs, you know them right away. Good guy, Greg Kin. How about this game so far? Pretty interesting tempo. The Sharks did everything right except score. They're down 1-0, and now they're down a man. It's going to be interesting to see how they handle this.
1: Got to be very aggressive on the penalty kill. Don't let the Edmonton Oilers get one early, or else it's going to be a long night ahead of you. Very much of an uphill struggle.
0: Face off at center. We're underway in the second period as the Oilers have the man advantage for the first minute 12 of this period. They've got the 1-0 lead, and they set up in the offensive zone. Kovalenko angles one on net. Save made. Rebound. Ryan Smith right there for a point-blank chance, and it seems... Drew, that the Sharks a little lackadaisical coming off the faceoff as Ryan Smith, a 39-goal scorer, had plenty of time to take the shot on Vernon, and Bernie stopped it.
1: Remember what we talked about in the Vancouver in the preseason? From the drop of the puck, no matter what period, you got to be ready to go. And right there, like you said, just a little sluggish. When the original shot gets taken by Kovalenko, Mike Rathje and Billy Holder are just a little slow. They're kind of reaching for the puck instead of getting back hard and taking the body.
0: Off the draw in the Shark zone, left side of Mike Vernon. The puck is taken by the Oilers power play, but they turn it over, and the Sharks are able to clear all the way down. 37 seconds left in Stefan Matteau's penalty. Nichols and Craven are out there killing it as the Oilers skate from left to right, led by Jason Arnott. He carries to the Sharks' blue line, shoots one in. It comes around the boards to the right point, and Arnott stops his own pass, gets it over to the left side. Quick shot by Mironov wide, and Rathje tries to clear, can't do it. Arnott kept it in to Mironov to wait at the near side. 15 seconds left in the power play. Waits to Candling as Bernie Nichols watches him closely with Rathje. Excellent playmaker. Wait holding onto the puck. Rathje checks him. Now he wait, gets it over to Kovalenko. Rink wide to Mironov with 5 seconds left in the power play, and a shot by Kovalenko when the return pass went wide of a net as the penalty on Matteau is over. And I'll tell you what, Drew, that was a close close call with Kovalenko, a good, talented goal scorer, getting a chance to shoot it and put the Oilers in front.
1: Did anybody hear that sound of that bullet whizzing by the Sharks here?
0: Oh,
1: wow, that's dodging a bullet right there. Mike Rathje made a nice play, closed the space that Waite had to work with. He took the puck away from him, and Bernie Nichols came over to help, but unfortunately so did Craven and Holder. You can't do that in the penalty kill. Let the couple guys over there do what they've got to do. Make sure you take care of everybody else. And what happens, Kovalenko ended up in the slot, point blank, fired it wide. Thank goodness for Mike Vernon and the Sharks.
0: The faceoff will come outside the Shark zone after an Oiler offside just a moment ago. So Ray Whitney, the former Shark centerman, will take the faceoff against his old friend Ron Sutter. And Whitney wins the draw. Oilers lead it 1-0. It's back to full strength for the Sharks as the Mateau penalty is over, but he's on the bench. The Sharks have Sutter along with Donovan and Burr up front. Ragnarsson and Mixer will be back. Here come the Sharks to center, led by Ragnarsson. Walks across the line for a wrist shot, but it's high and wide of Curtis Joseph. Sharks set up on the rebound. McSorley gets a feed in the point. Slap shot, score!
1: What a rocket, Dan. What a rocket by McSorley. An unlikely source, but I got to tell you, Todd Gillen between the first period said, well, you know, if we can't score, us rear guys are just going to have to step up and pick it up and put on the afterburners, and they sure did there. Marty McSorley shot left vapors.
0: 1-0, the Sharks were trailing when McSorley unleashed the bomb that the Sharks fans are appreciating right now. The game is tied 1-1 at 1:45 of the second period.
1: All set up by Marcus Ragnarsson. Came in, took a hard shot, and what's been available for the Sharks all night has been the point man. Sean Burr makes a nice little pass, and McSorley's got all kinds of room to walk in and pumps it home.
0: Marty McSorley's first of the year from Burr and Ragnarsson at 1:45, and this game is tied at 1. Sharks win the draw and move from right to left of the second period. They've got Doty Wood out there, along with Andre Nazarov and Patrick Marleau up front. Back on defense, it's Marty McSorley and Marcus Ragnarsson. And right to the attack come the Sharks right off the draw. They shoot one into the offensive zone, right side of Curtis Joseph. But along the near boards, Doty Wood couldn't play the bouncing puck, and so it skitters back to center. And now a pass by McSorley tips off the backhand side of Andre Nazarov's stick and winds up in the bench. And it's kind of weird, but 99 out of 100 hockey players would never be able to touch the puck. Nazarov did with a good move with his stick, and he put it out of action.
1: And he's mad at himself, too, you know, which is absolutely. But that's Nazzy. You know, what I like about Naz, he came in here and he was just a big, clunky kid, and he's worked and worked and worked and got himself to be a pretty darn good hockey player. You know, I was one of the guys in the coaching staff when we drafted this guy. I thought, oh my goodness, what is this? But you know what?
0: He's really come on.
1: I was wrong. This guy, he works hard. He's a quiet kid, but he's a great kid. And I'm really happy for him, and he's going to have a good career in the National Hockey League.
0: Face off at center ice. 1-1 the score now as McSorley has tied the game for the Sharks here in the second period. Shots on goal 16-7 in favor of San Jose for this game. So you'd imagine that at some time the dam would burst. We'll see how much it bursts here. Oilers back into the Sharks zone. And a quick flip shot from long distance goes on net. Mike Vernon gloves it from the left wing side. This combination of Marchand, Waite, and Smith causes all kinds of problems, Drew, for the opposition with their great skating. But sometimes they'll do something like they just did there. Shoot one from long distance with a floater shot that kind of surprises goaltenders.
1: It surprises the goaltenders, and because of their speed and quickness, they can get to the net real quick. They can just give you one little dodge, and like a guy like Marchand is right there in front of you.
0: Face off right side of Mike Vernon. It'll be Murray Craven against Doug Waite. Craven kind of blocks Waite's direction of the puck. Good job by Craven to win the faceoff. And Rathje pokes one out to center. Nolan tips to Craven. Return to Nolan. Across the line. Slap shot right on stick. Saved down low by Curtis Joseph. Can the Sharks keep it in on the rebound? Nope. Holder had his stick lifted as he was perturbed there by Ryan Smith. The Sharks pick it back up and they put it in offside. And so we have a stoppage of play.
1: Interesting, Dan. The first period, early in the first period, there were hits, and the pace was great. I think we had like one whistle, and it was like 15 minutes were left in the first period, so 5 minutes was gone in the first period. Now we've had about three whistles, the pace has slowed a little bit, and there hasn't been a hit this period. Very interesting how teams come out and play a different game almost each period, sometimes each shift.
0: Well, you've seen it on the bench. Do you notice a difference on the bench when the style of game changes?
1: Yeah, you really do. You know, especially when they're hitting, all of a sudden the guys get at the edge of their seat and they start almost standing up, and you got to tell guys, sit down, boys, sit down, because they really get excited and want to be out there.
0: Off the faceoff, the Oilers go on to the attack, but they send a pass off the board. Sharks recover it at their own line as the back skating Doug Bodger flips one ahead, and play is back at the Oiler line. Nichols and Kozlov, line mates, kind of ran into each other, and now they're going to bring themselves offside. So both players let the puck go, and the Oilers control in their own zone, but they can't move it out. Again, good forechecking by Granato, steals the puck, and so that gets a stoppage of play at the far side of the ice.
1: You know, the Sharks have adapted a new forechecking system this year, which is very common because you have a new coach coming in. And usually it takes a little while for a new system to catch on. But the Sharks have really caught on to this new system. It's a version of the trap. It's a left-wing lock. A lot of people are using it. You know, the first person I ever saw use it was Kevin Constantine. But what happens is
0: The left-wing lock you're talking about?
1: Yeah, left-wing lock, as usual.
0: Okay.
1: Okay. What happens is the far winger slides across to the middle of the ice, and what we used to call was lock the middle out, so you can't get a pass across the middle. And it's been very effective for the Sharks. They've done a good job intercepting passes tonight. And on the opposite end, the Oilers, they just come at you, and the Sharks have been able to come up through the middle on their attack. So it's interesting to watch the teams go back and forth.
0: What you're talking about is basically you're outlining the importance of the transition game against the Oilers. Because they come at you, they create holes behind them. If you can react quickly, you're going to get a lot of scoring chances.
1: Exactly.
0: Look at the shots on goal, 16-8.
1: Exactly. When the puck changes possession, when you go from defense to offense, if you can do it very quickly and very efficiently, you'll get a lot of chances.
0: They bring the faceoff just to the Oiler blue line at the near boards. Bernie Nichols beats Jason Arnott to the draw. And Todd Gillar, guest in the first intermission and captain of his team, gathers the puck at his own line and goes cross ice to Doug Bodger. They play it up the ice, but Bodger's going to have to recover deep inside his own zone. He handles the puck, feeds it cross ice to the far side to Gill. Gill skates to his left and moves to center ice. He gets checked by Kovalenko, but caroms went off the left wing glass into the Oilers zone. And the Edmonton defense, led by Drew Bannister, picks up, and they clear it back to the neutral zone. 1-1 the score, 16-10 to go, second period. 4-on-3 attack for the Sharks, and a play at the blue line for Victor Kozlov, but Bernie Nichols tried to drop it back to Victor, and that caused basically Nichols to go offside against himself, and so play will be stopped, and they'll have another faceoff in the neutral zone.
1: You know, Dan, this is a great game, and we love the fans listening to us on radio, but they can come still watch this game in person. Well, maybe not this game, but how about the next few? They can come and get some tickets and see the Sharks live. There's nothing like seeing a game live.
0: Great tickets available, in fact, for several games in the early part of the season as the Sharks have a long homestand. Next week against Ottawa ought to be an interesting game for fans to go to the ticket office or Bass Ticket Centers nearest you to pick up your tickets to see Sharks hockey, because the Ottawa Senators are a very talented team.
1: Very talented, very young, and did a great job last year in the playoffs. They were kind of the darling of Canada at that time.
0: And, of course, the next broadcast will be against Chicago on Saturday as the Sharks play Daryl Sutter's old team for the first time since he came here to be head coach. Back to action. 1-1 the score. Oilers on the move off the faceoff. They bring it into the Shark zone. Joe Hulbig centers in front for Mike Greer, but the pass behind him intercepted by Ron Sutter, and here come the Sharks. Sutter comes right up the middle of the ice and fires one down into the Oilers zone. Curtis Joseph, the goaltender, played it, so icing is waved off. Now McSorley on the point kept it in for a moment, but Ray Whitney was right there to deflect the puck with his shin pads down the ice, and so Mike Vernon in his own territory for the Sharks grabs the puck, slips one up the boards, and finally cleared it back to center. But the Oilers fire it back into San Jose territory with 15-17 to go in the second period. Marty McSorley gets checked. Now he feeds one down the ice. McSorley and Heward are kind of looking at each other as the icing is called against San Jose. Heward came in and hit McSorley, and after all of that ensued and McSorley iced the puck, Heward came after Marty as if to say, I want to go with you, but McSorley, in the new discipline mode that Daryl Sutter has, just skated away, and that's a pretty good move.
1: That is a good move. You know, it must be hard for a guy like McSorley to skate away from that. You know, it's like the aging gunslinger. You know, every new guy, every quick draw wants to come in and try him out. But the old cagey vet is saying, okay, we'll do it, but not when it's so important time in the game. It's 1-1. What's Marty got to gain from fighting this guy right now?
0: Nothing.
1: And what does the team have to gain? Nothing, because the team's going pretty well right now. So he's smart enough to know when to do it, when not to do it.
0: You don't think that Ron Lowe didn't send Bill Heward out there for just that purpose.
1: Exactly. And Ronnie knows Marty, you know. So they play together, and of course he coached him, so they know. But Marty's a little smarter than most people give him credit for. I like him.
0: Heward was signed as a free agent by the Oilers, replacing basically Louis DeBrusque, a tough guy who decided he didn't want to fight anymore, so they got rid of him.
1: So how do you like not having your paycheck nowadays?
0: Well, he's going to try it in Southern Florida, but that's about it. 1-1 the score, 14:55 to go in the first period. Good discipline by McSorley on that play as we get back to action. It's inside the Sharks zone behind Mike Vernon, and Todd Gill on defense has it. Misplays the puck for a moment as he's checked by Lindgren. Now he pokes the puck along the far boards out of the zone, just barely. Otherwise, Lindgren would have had a good chance to spin it around and feed the puck to the slot. Viktor Kozlov carries down the right side for the Sharks, and he moves across the line. Drops for Gill. Lead pass for Kozlov. Kind of a broken play, and Kozlov reaches behind himself, gets checked by Kevin Lowe, and so he turns over the puck, and the Oilers skate it out and shoot one into the Sharks zone.
1: Well, it must be a new strategy by the Sharks because the defensemen are really jumping the play.
0: On the point, Drew Bannister inside San Jose territory flips one on net, and Mike Vernon gloves it up high and makes the save. And so far, the Sharks fans have responded quite appreciably to Mike Vernon, the most valuable player at the Stanley Cup playoffs, as you might expect.
1: Well, why wouldn't you? This guy is one heck of a goaltender. And again, the Sharks always looking to get quality guys, and Mike Vernon's a quality guy. He's very serious about his craft, and at the same time, the players really like him. And you know, I've seen a big maturity level on Mike Vernon. I was in Calgary when Mike was there, and he was a hometown boy. He's a young guy, a little immature, but he certainly has grown.
0: Well, one of the reasons why was his goaltender coach in Calgary was one of the greatest ever, Mr. Goalie Glenn Hall, who repeatedly said he thought that Mike Vernon was going to be a cup-winning goaltender and one of the best in the business. Off the faceoff, penalty upcoming immediately. A little interference in the circle against Bill Holder of the Sharks. He ran into Ryan Smith on the play. Maybe it's Mike Rafchi over there.
1: I don't know. It might be
0: couple of collisions.
1: About I thought three guys are arguing with him, but I think it might be Rat.
0: I thought, yeah. Holder ran into him right off the faceoff, but they're calling Rafchi for it. So 2 minutes for interference against Big Mike. And there's just another case where the rat trap doesn't quite work.
1: Well, you know, it kind of was a rat trap. What happened is Mike did a great job, took his man, but he ran into the linesman who was backing up, and
0: oh,
1: then Rat
0: you.
1: Gets the penalty for it. And now all I did was explain that play, okay?
0: You did a great job.
1: I didn't get on the referee. I didn't say it was a terrible call.
0: Well, it wasn't. It was the linesman that you were worried
1: about. It was
0: the linesman.
1: That's right. I just said he ran into the linesman. So I didn't say it was a bad call. I just mentioned how it happened. So I would like to make that clear. I didn't say it was a bad call. Okay, I'm over it now.
0: You seem to be a little paranoid about this officiating.
1: I don't want Brian Burke ringing my phone.
0: Off the faceoff, power play for the Oilers with Rafchi in the penalty box. The Oilers set up. Doug Waite gets it to Arnott on the point. Slap shot toward the net. Holder blocked it. The puck was attempted to deflect it there by Ray Whitney, but Holder got a piece of it and poked it away. And apparently it was a stick above the shoulder, so referee Richard Trottier blows the whistle down and will move the faceoff outside the Shark zone and, in fact, move it all the way back. That's a break for San Jose. Apparently, Whitney deflected it above his shoulder.
1: Yeah, and that is the right call. If the puck is deflected by a high stick in the offensive zone during the power play, the draw must go back down the other end. Very interesting, you know, having Jason Arnott back on the point in the power play.
0: I like it.
1: I do too, and he can kill you from there. You notice that Bernie went out to block the shot. A lot of guys would purposely shoot that low. Not Arnott. Blast it right at him. You know, chest high. And he's going, whoa, what are you doing there? You know, and he shoots it so hard.
0: He's got a boomer. Not only that, he's a better playmaker than people give him credit for, which you really need to be on the point.
1: He's a better player than people give him credit for, especially the people in Edmonton.
0: Back to action now. 1-1 the score. Minute 35 remaining in Mike Rafchi's interference penalty. 13:43 to go in the second period. Oilers on the attack, and Ryan Smith makes the move on Holder on the left wing, but Holder's play caused an offside. That's just a cagey veteran play by a guy who knew he was going to get beat by a fleeter of foot forward.
1: Once again, the Sharks staying consistent. Again, something Daryl Sutter is preached to these guys. We have to have consistency in our work ethic. Every shift, Sharks contesting their blue line, not letting the Oilers gain the blue line. Good play by Billy Holder to stretch out Ryan Smith, who had possession of the puck and caused the offside.
0: So they'll bring the faceoff back to center for the Oilers. It's Waite, Whitney, and Smith up front with Ray Whitney on the right wing. On the points, Jason Arnott and Boris Mironov. For the Sharks, it'll be Ron Sutter in the circle against Waite on the draw. Sean Bird joins him at forward. The defense pair, Bodger and Holder. Off the draw, Oilers win it. And Arnott flips one into the San Jose zone. Out to make the stick stop is Vernon. Left it for his defense. Bodger carried it to the far side, but Ron Sutter runs smack into Ray Whitney. That dug free. Waite grabs the puck in the circle and spun it toward the point, but it went between Mironov and Arnott and all the way down. Minute to go on the Sharks' penalty. Here come the Oilers on the attack of this 1-1 tie. Waite to center and shoots one into the Sharks' zone. Back behind Mike Vernon, the puck skitters to the near side. Racing for it, Arnott and Waite. They kind of run into each other as Waite had his back turned to Arnott. Now at the near boards, a chance for Whitney. Centering it in front to Arnott to Smith. Spin, shoot, save made by Vernon right in front of a net. Another pass is flipped wide, and Ray Whitney for the Oilers has it behind the Sharks' net. He stick handles. He tries to center it. It's off the stick, but it's back on the point, kept in by Arnott to Smith in the corner. Ryan Smith back to the left point to Arnott. Cross ice to the right point to Mironov. He's watched by Sean Burke. 30 seconds to go in the power play for Edmonton as Whitney to Arnott. Shoot! Score! Might have been tipped in front by Ryan Smith, but that low blistering bomb by Jason Arnott, the real reason that it got by Mike Vernon. And the Oilers, with a dangerous power play, go out in front 2-1 on the goal.
1: A nifty little pass by Ray Whitney, a little backhand with, as he used to put it in practice, with a little bit of sauce on it. A little saucer pass. Yep. Arnott with great timing. As soon as it hits the ice, it's off his stick, and I think Smith did get a piece of that.
0: I think he did.
1: And, you know, the Sharks did a good job on the penalty kill there, but what happened is they had a little switch where both defensemen were caught in the corner. Owen Nolan was the lone man back, and he was not able to pick up his man in Smith. No, I guess it's going to go to Arnott. Yeah.
0: Arnott from Waits and Whitney. Time of the penalty, or the goal, 7:24. It's a power play goal. Jason Arnott's first of the year. The Oilers lead it by the score of 2-1. And again, they may change that to Ryan Smith before the night is over, but it was a slick play all around.
1: Very nice play. And we mentioned it before, Dan, Jason Arnott and his shot, and it proved to be another killer for the Sharks there. Maybe not killer, but maybe just wounded them a little bit.
0: 12 and a half going in the second period. Here's Andre Nazarov with a long slap shot on goal. Kick saved by Curtis Joseph. Rebound kept in by Ragnarsson, and he flips it in the air. I thought the puck was going to go out of play, and so did everybody else. And there was like this stoppage for a second, and then it stayed in play. So the Oilers use the opportunity to clear it back down the ice, short of icing. Back in the Sharks' zone, Ragnarsson tries to clear, cannot. Kept in by the stick of Todd Marchant. Top line out there now for Edmonton, or at least two-thirds of it is, as Dean McCammon goes and hammers Nazarov into the far boards, and that causes the puck to pop back to center ice. Kovalenko on it there for Edmonton, twisting and turning his way across the Sharks' line along the near boards. He lost his edge and fell down, but Marchant, trailing the play, sends into the near corner. It's knocked around by McCammon. McCammon is bumped by Doty Wood. The puck goes behind Sharks goaltender Mike Vernon and around the side of the boards. Marchand in forechecking. They seem to be keying on Andre Nazarov as Andre gets slammed into the boards again for a second time, but the Sharks are able to clear.
1: Actually, it was the other way around. Nazarov was the man who threw the check on that time, although he did get spun around and knock his back into the boards. But I think the Sharks have to be a little bit more urgent in their defensive zone play.
0: All right, over to the far side of the ice. Mike Vernon watching as the Sharks try to clear it out of their own territory once again. The Oilers have had the better of the play lately. And they get a stoppage of play on the far side of the ice with Buchberger combining to freeze it along with Mick Sorley. We've got a break in the action. The Oilers lead it 2-1 here at San Jose Arena with 11:15 to go in the second period. You're listening to the San Jose Sharks Radio Network. The Sharks trail the Edmonton Oilers 2-1. The power play goal by Jason Arnott, his first at 7:24 of the second period. The go-ahead goal, Doug Waite, Ray Whitney, the assists. And so far tonight, Ray Whitney, 2 assists against his former team.
1: You know, Ray Whitney has a way of always having an impact on games that he gets psyched for and properly focused for. I think he's a heck of a hockey player, and he might stick around the Edmonton Oilers club.
0: Sharks back to action as Mateau centers in front in the Oilers zone, but Owen Nolan trying to get the stick down couldn't do it. It's a good defense there. The Oilers move out, but oh, Murray Craven is hooked to the ice, and that's going to be a penalty on the Edmonton Oilers at the far side at 9:09 of the second period. This is a very big power play as defenseman Greg DeBries, the man who hooked Craven down, goes into the box.
1: The Sharks' first period power plays weren't that effective. In fact, they weren't effective at all. They didn't generate many scoring chances. What they have to do is come up with better timing and better support on the attack. They seem to be in the corner, swinging the corner with good timing, but the defenseman doesn't give the puck, and they don't have any speed in the attack. The other thing they've got to do in the Edmonton Oilers zone is outnumber the opponent. If the Oilers have one guy there, you got to have two. If they've got two, you got to have three, and so on. You've got to outnumber the opponent, get the puck back, and get it to the net.
0: So it's a power play for the Sharks, and Coach Daryl Sutter puts out Bernie Nichols to center, Owen Nolan and Victor Kozlov up front. Back on defense, it's a combination of Bill Holder and Mike Rathje. Off the draw, Rathje shoots it in. Here's Nichols in front of the net, goes through the crease. Rathje picks up, shoots right on shoulder. Saved by Joseph. He came out to the edge of the crease to cut down the angle and made a brilliant stop on Mike Rathje. Sharks keep the rebound in. Rathje along the boards. Gives to Nichols. Now a lead off the left wing circle to Kozlov. That's the puck down. Hands to Nolan side of the net, but he's checked. Hooked a little bit there by Kevin Lowe. But a cagey play again by the 39-year-old as referee Richard Trache didn't have a good view of it. The Oilers clear to center. 2-1, they lead it. Minute 24 to go in the DeVries penalty as the Sharks' power play moves on the attack. They skate from right to left. Holder having trouble with it on the far side. Loses to Greer. Here comes Marchand down the left side. Walks across the line. Shoots one, but Rathje deflects it. Slowed it down, and it rolled into Vernon, and he made the stick save. Again, a subtle play by Mike Rathje that worked to perfection as he eliminated the opportunity shorthanded that Marchand would have had. A minute to go in the Sharks' power play. They skate from right to left. Here's Kozloff at center. Backhand pass across the line on the right to Nolan. Back pass to the point. McSorley blasts one, and what a kick save by Curtis Joseph as he stops another bomb from Marty McSorley. 45 seconds to go on the power play. Nichols is checked by Greer. Good play on the near boards as Mike Greer out of Boston University able to clear it all the way down.
1: The Oilers are very aggressive on their penalty kill, but you know how you beat that? Quick puck movement. You can't hang on to it on the side boards. Move it quick, and the points are open for San Jose.
0: Here come the Sharks to center. Murray Craven on with Marlowe and Granato now. As they skate to center ice, a lead pass intended for Craven from Marlowe off the stick. Bookberger deep in his own zone gets checked, and he falls on the puck. Craven hit him, and a good job there by Bookberger to kill off a few more seconds, as now there's only 21 seconds left in the DeVries penalty, and a little pushing and shoving, as you might expect. Extracurricular activity always part of power plays and penalty kills, and right there, the no exception to it as the linesmen get in.
1: A very tough thing to do when you're playing on the power play is beat an aggressive forecheck. Guys that are coming on you very quickly and taking away your time and space. The worst thing you can do is hang on to it. What you want to do is get that puck on your stick and then snap it off right away to somebody who's open and use tape-to-tape passes. Where the chances are going to come from for the San Jose Sharks are at the point. Mike Rathje, Marty McSorley both had good chances.
0: Well, you know what I noticed about that? Those two chances, the fact that defensemen are getting scoring chances for the Sharks. That never used to happen before.
1: Never used to happen, but that's because if you drive the puck deep, you're going to force the Oilers back into their zone, and then they can fire it back out to the point, and it's a high-low play, and you always want to go high. You always want to go high to the point. Shoot the puck. It's not rocket science. Shoot, get it back to the point. Shoot the puck. Get the rebound. Get it back to the point. Shoot the puck. Get it in the net.
0: 21 seconds for the Sharks to accomplish just that on the power play. They trail 2-1 with 9:12 to go in the second period. Face off left side of Curtis Joseph. And stepping in for the Sharks is Murray Craven. Going up against Mats Lindgren. Craven wins the draw, but Marlowe can't play it on the backhand. Now he recovers on the far boards. Marlowe skating in back of the net. Gets checked. The puck deflected. Craven recovers in the corner. 10 seconds to go on the Sharks' power play as Craven protects the puck from Lindgren's check. Backhands to the corner to Granato. Granato slips it in the direction of Marlowe. He can't get it. Kept in by McSorley. Penalty almost over. Ragnarsson rink wide in front. Marlowe tried to set it up. Intended for Craven, but the pass just off the mark as the penalty is over. Pretty play. Let's see if the Sharks can keep the pressure on as the penalty on DeVries is over. The Sharks are 0 for 4 on the power play tonight. The Oilers are 1 for 4. That's the difference in this game as the Oilers lead it 2-1. Sharks skating from right to left in the second period. 8:30 left as Sean Burr handles it on the left side and dumps one into the Oilers zone. Joseph played it to the near corner. Oilers can't clear. Kept in by the stick of Gill. Back behind the Oilers net now. Into forecheck with Sutter, but he couldn't get it. Now Burr kicks one free. He's had a good game, and he gets a stick up high. That's going to be a penalty against the Oilers. Ryan Smith and Brian Marchment were both over there, and Sean Burr is shaking up on the play as the stick got him right in the face. Ray Tufts, the Sharks trainer, is out there to attend, and we will take a timeout with 8:13 to play in the second period. The score of the Oilers 2, the Sharks 1. You're listening to the San Jose Sharks Radio Network. Off the faceoff, the Sharks are on the power play with Ryan Smith in for high, sticking at 11:47. They trail this game 2-1. Todd Gill fell down, lost his balance. Doug Bodger retreats at center and grabs the puck away from the outstretched stick of Kelly Bookberger. Here's Owen Nolan down the left side, gets a return from Victor Kozloff, hits at the slot, shoots one, stick save, rebound, score! Victor Kozloff pinballed it off the defense. That's a power play goal, and the Sharks have tied it 2-2.
1: Where it's all set up, though, is Owen Nolan. You know, in basketball, they have the saying, take the rock to the hole. Right there, Owen Nolan took it to the hole. He drove the net as Kozloff split the gi. Owen Nolan picks up the loose puck, goes to the net, and then Kozloff, a great presence of mind, that long reach, slaps the puck. I think he had one hand on his stick, and it goes off the back of Curtis Joseph, who had to make the Owen Nolan save, and it's 2-2. What a great goal and a great break for the Sharks.
0: And great crisscross by Nolan and Kozloff.
4: It didn't look like they had enough room for them to do that, but they were like 6 feet in front of the net. And a brilliant play, Victor Kozlov from Nolan and Bodger. Power play goal at 12:07, and we're tied 2-2.
1: It didn't look like they had enough room because it takes courage to take it to the net, and Owen Nolan's got tons of courage.
4: Daryl Sutter looking on calmly from the Sharks bench as his team has played with intensity tonight and for the most part has outplayed the Oilers. It's a tie game 2-2. Off the faceoff, puck back inside the Sharks zone. Mike Rafchik plays to the near side, hit by Dean McCammon along the boards, but always a backup in Sutter's system, and Murray Craven was there to just clear it.
1: Murray Craven's played very well defensively as a centerman where he didn't play in the preseason. As you mentioned, Dan, excuse me, he's done a great job down low, as you said, as a support system for the defenseman.
4: In the neutral zone, Stefan Matteau handles for the Sharks, but now lost control of it. The Oilers move back. Ryan Smith, who was penalized that caused the goal, is trying to atone for his mistake right now. And over in back of the Sharks net, it's picked up by Ragnarsson. Smith tried to check it away and did, but again a backup for the Sharks. At the near side, Sean Burr is able to clear a soft one down the ice. 6:50 to play, second period, tied at two. Oilers moving out quickly, skate from left to right. Doug Waite and Todd Marchant moving down the right side. Waite smoothly, curls across the left wing side, moved to his left, but his feet to the slot, blocked by Donovan's stick. And now a delayed offside coming up against the Oilers as the Sharks slowly handle the puck and they'll just blow it dead and stop the action.
1: Wait, you know, you really got to watch Todd Marchant when he's out there. Does he have quick. Some kind of speed or what? He's both. You know, there's guys who are quick, there's guys who are fast. But this guy's both. This guy's got a quick move, and then he's got wheels. He's unbelievable.
4: Periodically, we get notes, Drew, from our crack staff here
1: crack
4: at
1: staff.
4: San Jose Arena.
1: Crack
4: and here's the latest note we got.
1: All right.
4: Marty McSorley and Victor Kozlov are on a pace for 82-goal seasons. What do you think of that?
1: Well, I think that our crack staff is cracked. I think they're hurting.
4: Two beautiful goals by the Sharks, though. McSorley a bullet from the point in the second period. And then Victor Kozlov, his first, on a nice exchange. Beautifully executed and designed on the power play. Crisscrossing with Nolan. And then, as Drew talked about a couple of times, just had the presence of mind in a one-on-one confrontation with Drew Bannister, the defenseman, to reach around him, get a piece of the puck, and deflect it off the defense into the net. That was brilliant.
1: It was great. We've talked about Victor Kozlov's reach, and right there it worked to his advantage.
4: 6.5 remaining in the second period in this 2-2 tie at San Jose Arena. And off the faceoff at center ice, the puck is dumped inside the Sharks' territory. Marty McSorley playing well tonight. Karams went back to the neutral zone, and Marcus Ragnarsson will handle on the near side for San Jose. His pass to the blue line of the Oilers is knocked down by Kevin Lowe, and the puck is deflected through the scorer's table up into the seats. And so we've got a whistle in play is called with 6:12 to go in the second period.
1: You know, that last goal, it made me think about what Ron Lowe told me before the game, this morning's skate, about trying to find something to fill the hole left by Luke Richardson, who went to the Philadelphia Flyers this year via free agency. And he said guys like Berehowski, Bannister, he thinks that they're going to work out, but it's such a big hole to fill, such big skates to fill, as it were, that it's going to take a while for them to really get solid back there and feel good about themselves again on the because of Richardson leaving.
4: It's 2-2. Here come the Sharks. Kozlov walks and shoots. Score! A slap shot from 45 feet out by Victor Kozlov right off the faceoff. And the Sharks suddenly take a 3-2 lead.
1: What a rocket, Dan. We've had two rockets from the Sharks, actually three rockets tonight. Arnott with his shot, McSorley with his, and that bullet by Kozlov. And you know, as we said, Kozzy's starting to move his shots around. He used to always go upstairs, glove side, because he thought it was a pretty goal. Right there, low stick side. Great forecheck. Great forecheck along the boards. I think it was Granato off the faceoff, and then Nichols jumps in, and he causes the turnover. Granato gets it to Kozzy, and Kozzy just pumps it. Boom! It's in the net, and we got a 3-2 game.
4: Bernie Nichols gets an assist.
1: They got to give one to Granato on that one, too.
4: Granato will get one eventually, as he was the one who poked the puck to Victor Kozlov. But nonetheless, it's a 3-2 Sharks lead, and what a bomb by Victor Kozlov. Two goals tonight, so the first multiple goal scorer this season. We've just gotten a note that says Victor Kozlov is now on a pace for a 164-goal season. Off the draw, here come the Oilers. Berehowski, Bannister a drive on net, but it will be stopped by the shoulder save from Mike Vernon, and we've got a stoppage of play, and a penalty is going to be called here, Drew, behind the play in front of Vernon. It's going to be against the Sharks, perhaps?
1: Well, the Edmonton Oilers, doing what you have to do when you get a couple of quick goals scored against you, is you got to go at the opponent then. You can't lay down and take it. You've got to get your back up. You got to get mad, and you got to come at the Sharks. Got a good forecheck going, got some shots at the net. And I think Ray Whitney was going to the net, and Doug Bodger pulled him down, and it's going to be a holding penalty to Bodger with 5:24 left. So this is a very, very important penalty kill for the San Jose Sharks.
4: Don't forget to tune in to the second intermission as we will talk to veteran Kevin Lowe of the Edmonton Oilers, back for his 19th National Hockey League season. He was a man who actually was drafted by the Oilers, their first draft pick ever, ahead of Mark Messier.
1: Yeah, can you believe that? Well, then you got a guy like Wayne Gretzky, who was never drafted. You've got a guy like Anderson, who they got way down the list. The Edmonton Oilers, to me, I think they were probably the best team that ever played. They beat the Montreal Canadiens because they changed the way we looked at the game. That 80s team, the Oilers that won all the Cups, they changed the way we looked at how to play the game. And that's why I think they're one of the greatest teams ever, if not the greatest team ever.
4: Doug Bodger is in for holding at the 14:36 mark. And so the Oilers have the power play. The Sharks lead this game 3-2. Little collision inside the Sharks zone between the two forwards, Ron Sutter and Sean Burr. That allows the Oilers to regain control in the neutral zone, and they fire into Sharks territory. Two players in the corner trying to work it free for San Jose, Ron Sutter and Bill Holder. And Sutter, good work for the Sharks, sends one around the boards, but it's not out of the zone. Ray Whitney, side of the net, tries to poke one on goal, but it's wide. Rebound behind the net. Ryan Smith feeds weight at the near side. Behind the back pass to Smith. Angle shot saved by Vernon. He didn't know where that puck was going, and he made a lucky stop.
1: I don't know if it was lucky as much as it was positioning, Dan. You know, that's what a good goaltender does. He gets in position and gets set, and then he dares you to beat him with a good shot. So I think Mike had good positioning there. And, you know, I guess it's the old adage, the more I practice, the luckier I get.
4: One of the things you remember when you're a goaltender is that there are four eyes that a player has, the two that are on his head and the two that are on the end of his stick. If you pay attention to the ones at the end of the stick, you're probably going to be right.
1: And what Mike did there, exactly, he lined up with the stick instead of lining up with Smith. It's a very good call by you. Boy, I'm telling you, that's why you get paid the big bucks, Danny. You make those observations.
4: But I'm telling
1: you. What do
4: you
1: need me here for?
4: I played this game a little. not as high a level as you did, of course.
1: Oh, yeah. Junior in Saskatchewan. Big-time high level.
4: Back to action here are the Sharks, shorthanded, and Bernie Nichols, who's an expert in this area, stick handles right up to the blue line, takes his time and flipped it across the ice down into the zone and heads to the bench for a line change. The Sharks have 56 seconds left of penalty time on Doug Bodger's call. The Oilers are on the power play. San Jose leads this game 3-2 in the second. Oilers set up. Arnett tries the slap shot from the right circle. It's blocked by Murray Craven. Rebound, Whitney spins. Centers in front. Craven blocked it, but the puck's kept in on the right point by Jason Arnett. He exchanges with Waite. Now feeds right circle to Smith in front. The play in front to Whitney, and it's tipped, and it juggles. Hurt and is hobbling, favoring his left knee as he makes his way to the Edmonton bench. And Owen Nolan, who is responsible for that collision, is going to get a two-minute either slashing penalty. Yeah, it is slashing as he goes to the box. And it could have been slashing or high sticking, but it appears that Mironov kind of cut on the left leg in a way that his body was not designed to do. And he's on the bench being attended to by the trainers, Ken Lowe and Lyle Kulchinski. Right here, it's the Sharks 3 and the Oilers 2. A minute to go and an Owen Nolan penalty for slashing. And off the draw, the Sharks clear it down the ice. Mike Vernon has had to make a couple of very difficult stops here. And, oh, Boris Mironov seems recovered from his knee injury as he's on the ice skating into the offensive zone.
1: What a miracle worker that
4: Ken Lowe
1: is.
4: He backhands around the corner, back behind the net. Loose puck picked up. Waite sends back to the point to Arnett. Winds up, shoots one. Blocked by a diving Sean Burr. Kept in, though, by Whitney. Gives to Mironov on the left point. Now back to Whitney on the left wing boards. The talented playmaker, Ray Whitney, flips and exchanges with Mironov. Rink-wide feed. Doug Waite took the puck off of his stick. Got hit by Ragnarsson on the near boards, but the puck stays in the zone. Now Whitney has the puck stripped from by Chris control by Ron Sutter, and the Sharks break out to center. Sean Burr just rags some more time. 20 seconds to go on the penalty on Owen Nolan. And Burr circles from the red line back into his own territory and kills another 10 seconds as Mike Rapchi moves up ice with a puck. Got around Waite, flips it center. Here's Granato down the left side. Penalty just about over as it moves across the line. Rapchi reaches out and pokes the puck free. Penalty is over, but the Oilers have it. Here they come down the left side. Waite crossed the line, drop pass Arnett cutting in, shooting the puck wide of the net. Waite centers in front. Where is it? A score! I don't know how that puck got across the line, but it was lost underneath Vernon, and then all of a sudden was flipped top shelf. A big goal at the end of the penalty. The Oilers have tied this game 3-3, and Jason Arnott is the man who was the guy that did it.
1: Lots of times you'll get scored on just as a penalty ends because you're not really organized on your rush, or you're not organized in positions as far as things came out. I think they'll go upstairs on this because, Dan, I'm sure that Arnott was in the crease. I'm sure there was a skate in the crease. I guess we're going to see it here on replay, folks. Now it's Kelly Buchberger. Kelly Buchberger looks like he's okay. I think they're going to count this as a goal.
4: I think it's a goal, too.
1: Yeah, I think Buchberger had backed himself out of the net and had the presence of mind, a very smart play to stay out of the crease.
4: And if this is Arnott's goal, how about this? A battle between 1993 draft picks. Victor Kozlov was selected 6th overall.
1: That's
4: and
1: good.
4: Jason Arnott went 7th to the Oilers. And Kozlov has 2 goals tonight, and looks like Arnott's going to have 2 as this game is tied 3-3. But that has not been officially confirmed yet. The video replay official tonight is Mike Shanley.
1: Yep.
4: And Mike is going to be the guy that tells Richard Trottier what it is.
1: Yeah, I think it's going to be definitely a goal because Buchberger's clearly was out of the crease. Good presence of mind by Buchberger. I think the Sharks kind of got caught in a line change there. They were tired, and that's what happened on that rush and why they were able to get so outnumbered on that rush. So I think it's definitely going to be a goal. You know, I just want to go back to the call on Mironov. It's not the fact that I really disagree with the call because refs will make that call. It's the fact that a guy gets a stick on the hip and he goes down. That says something to me about the state of, you know, the guy's mind. And I think, you know, he goes down and then he gets up and he gets a high five from his teammates. The next shift he's out there. What does that say about the game? You know what I mean?
4: Right.
1: I'm going to get on my soapbox here.
4: No, go ahead. I'm enjoying this.
1: You can slap me down, but you've got to have a big picture in mind, even when you're playing, what's good for the game and what's good for you.
4: So Jason Arnott gets his 2nd goal of the game. Doug Waite and Brian Marchment get the assist at 18:24 the second. Back to action. Sharks moving in. Here's Kozlov. Goes for the hat trick, and he snaps one from the left side. Curtis Joseph made a diving stick save. A brilliant stop. Otherwise, this game might have been a Sharks lead once again. A minute 10 to go in the second period. Game tied 3-3. Bernie Nichols is checked by Drew Bannister. The near side, Victor Kozlov handles it. Couldn't control it. Doug Bodger does for the Sharks. He went cross ice. And with 1 minute to play in the period, Todd Gill sends one ahead. And the Sharks get a much-needed line change started. Victor Kozlov is finishing out his turn at the near boards. New defenseman on for the Sharks in Ragnarsson and McSorley. Marcus Ragnarsson handles at his own blue line with 40 seconds to play in the period. Here's Victor Kozlov getting a pass. Walks across the line. Wrist shot. What a brilliant save there. And again, a deflection by Curtis Joseph with the blocker board. And the rebound is cleared out by the Oilers.
1: Is Curtis Joseph just thinking a little bit when Victor Kozlov touches the puck and comes into the zone? He's almost backing up there.
4: And
1: he's not sure where Koz is putting
4: it. How about the confidence of Victor Kozlov so far in this game and trying to take the shot? That's something we haven't seen from him since he actually had that first preseason camp for the Sharks. Here's Owen Nolan. 15 seconds left in the period. Had a man, Murray Craven, breaking for the net, but good defense by Drake Barahowski. Knocks the puck free. Mike Greer for the Oilers carries the other way. Moves by Ragnarsson, but Ragnarsson recovers and pokes it free in the corner. Greer is hit pretty hard by Stefan Matteau. The puck loose. 5 seconds left, and now the final seconds will tick off as Doug Waite couldn't control it in the corner in time to get a shot on goal. But all in all, an exciting game tonight. The Sharks and the Oilers are tied 3-3, and the shots on goal in the second period, Drew, were 15-9 in favor of Edmonton. So the two period totals, the Sharks 24, the Oilers 20.
1: Well, I thought Edmonton held the advantage in that period, although I have chances fairly even. Most of the chances come off the power play for the Edmonton Oilers. So discipline going to be a key factor in the third period, as well as special teams who can capitalize and make it work for them.
4: It has been quite an exhibition tonight of outstanding regular season hockey. Opening night, the Sharks and the Oilers are tied 3-3 at the end of the second period. When we come back, Drew will have a chat with the old man of this team tonight, the Edmonton Oilers veteran defenseman, Kevin Lowe. But first, these messages on the San Jose Sharks Radio Network. At the end of the second period, the game is tied 3-3 at San Jose Arena. Victor Kozlov and Jason Arnott have 2 goals in the game. Our second period guest is veteran Kevin Lowe, defenseman for the Oilers. He's with Drew Remenda.
1: We're here with Kevin Lowe. Kevin, you're the first ever draft choice, the Edmonton Oilers. 19 seasons, 15 as an Oiler, 6 Stanley Cups, King Clancy winner, Budweiser Man of the Year winner. What keeps bringing you to the rink?
2: I guess I don't want to spend any time at home. Maybe my wife doesn't want me around or whatever, but
5: No, I still enjoy it. Last year was a real fun season from the team standpoint, and for me personally, and enjoyed the, you know, the opportunity to play, but also to be with a good group of guys and enjoy relative success. So we sort of want to build on that season last year and hopefully have a shot at winning another cup.
6: Can you explain how your roles on different teams have changed through the years?
5: Well, certainly the last couple of years I've played less games, either through injury or resting or whatever, so I'm probably not the player they can count on for 82 games, although, you know, that's not what Glenn Sather said when he signed me. I asked him how many games he wanted me to play, and he said 82. But, you know, I think just to the one thing that's remained consistent is that when I'm out there, I think I'm a defenseman the team can count on, and try to lend people ask me to try to define my job in terms of leadership. I don't know. It's just stuff I do naturally and I've done for the same amount of years, and it seems to be a good enough formula, so I won't change it.
6: Could you compare yourself maybe to some of the guys that you've played with before, especially like guys like Marty McSorley on the Sharks, bringing in a veteran to lead a young group of defensemen? You're kind of in that same situation.
5: Yeah, certainly. I mean, I think when they talk about, especially in terms of defensemen, you know, they can get guys that sort of are going to play the same way night in, night out. Sure, they're going to make mistakes, but less likely to make the mistakes perhaps that young guys will make. That's something that, you know, it's almost like maybe getting perhaps a pitcher in baseball that is going to guarantee win you 12 games. You know, it's not going to win you 25, but it's going to win you 12 or 14, or a receiver in football that's, you know, guaranteed to catch you a few catches or whatever. But I think they know that they can slot me in for a certain amount of games, and sort of there's not going to be too many mistakes from that point of view, and it allows the young guys to develop.
6: Now, last year you came back to the Oilers, always a well-liked member of the Oilers, and of course the class individual you are. What was the big appeal about coming back to this club? They play a very exciting brand of hockey, don't they?
5: Yeah, that was part of it. Going last summer, or the summer prior, actually, when I re-signed with the Oilers, I talked with a number of teams, and talking with Glenn, and also my brother, who's been the trainer for the Oilers for a lot of years, and, you know, he said there's a lot of young talent here, and of course they had a lot of draft picks that were starting to develop, and I was in New York, and we played them a game in March prior to that summer, and they really impressed me. They were tenacious and they had lots of speed, and I thought, well, that'd be nice to be a part of. Certainly for a slower aging defenseman, it's good to be on a fast team, and I think it was time. You know, it seemed like hockey got rejuvenated again at Edmonton. The fans, they sold more season tickets, and people were excited about it, so it was a nice time to come back.
6: Being as well-spoken and knowledgeable and respected throughout the league as you are, any thoughts of after your playing days are over to get into a management or coaching role?
5: Yeah, certainly. That's been a thought for a lot of years. I've just been prolonging this playing thing for a number of years. But, I possibly this could be the last year, so I want to enjoy it. I want to be a good year, team-wise, but also for me personally. I try to have as much fun as possible, although I take the game pretty seriously and, you know, get down on myself as much as I ever have. But enjoy that and then, you know, make some decisions afterwards. So, you know, if I was never to play another game after this season or never be involved again, I had 19 great years and, you know, onward ho with other things in life. But I think I'll stick around for a few years and stay in the game.
6: Well, that'll be great for the NHL. That was Kevin Lowe, ladies and gentlemen, from the Edmonton Oilers, and you're listening to the San Jose Sharks Radio Network.
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4: Face-off at center ice, and we're underway in the third period as the Sharks and the Oilers are tied 3-3 in an exciting game. Sharks are out-shooting the Oilers 24-20. The Sharks have the puck now. Here they come in the offensive zone. Mike Rathjews had a strong game in this evening's contest. Has control of the puck. Gives to Mateau in the right-wing corner. Now Craven shooting the puck. That had a little room, but Curtis Joseph had it all the way, and the puck bounced wide. Rapti kept hitting another point. Quick shot deflected by Craven right on net. Stick save by Joseph. Rebound. Penalty upcoming behind the play. That was in the near boards. It's Boris Mironov having a little trouble with guess who? Owen Nolan. Referee Richard Trotche is whistling off Mr. Mironov. And that is a continuation of the soap opera that started in the second period. Mironov off for interference. Time of the penalty, 32 seconds of the third period.
1: Do you think Boris knows the meaning of the word irony? A little bit of a butt end. He did give him a butt end to try to hook him down. Owen goes down, sprawls down the ice, and guess what? Tit for tat, Mironov's in the box.
4: That's right. Boris Mironov off. 2 minutes for interference. The Sharks are on a very big power play. This is their sixth of the night. They got a power play goal from Viktor Kozlov earlier on, and so Big Vic is back on. Kozlov with two goals. Jason Arnott with two goals for the Oilers. Power play now is composed of Kozlov on the left, Craven at center, Marlowe on the right. On defense, McSorley and Ragnarsson. The Oilers are killing the penalty with Mats Lindgren and Kelly Buchberger up front. Drew Bannister and Greg DeVries are back in front of Curtis Joseph. The face-off is

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1: But you know, you just said one thing about that really describes Murray Craven as a player. Smart. He's a smart hockey player. And the reason they went out and got Murray Craven is because he can play the left wing, he can play center, and it's no big deal to him. It's like, yeah, whatever. Wherever you need me, I'll fill in, and that's what he does. And he does a nice job there. But again, Dan, interesting. How good is Victor Kozlov so far tonight?
2: Great.
1: Oh, they almost set up another assist there.
2: It's Marlo, the confidence nice. That I see that's so
1: exactly.
2: different.
1: Exactly. It was almost, remember that first year before he broke his ankle?
2: He was unbelievable in that preseason.
1: Unbelievable, exactly. And he's kind of hopefully picked it up for the Sharks right there. Oh, good chance off the faceoff.
2: Right off the draw. Quick shot toward the net. Bernie Nichols got it, but it was sticked aside by Joseph. Now the Sharks set up. Minute 12 to go in the power play. Ragnarsson, left point. Flips top of the left circle. Nolan tees it up. Shoots one through a bevy of players. And at the chest, Joseph gloves it. And again, pushing and shoving after the whistle. Tony Granato in the middle of it with Drake Barahowski. And that's what Tony Granato's paid to do. Cause trouble in front of the goaltender.
1: He did a good job there. But the other thing, Dan, what we mentioned in the second period, remember how he said that the points were open? Remember how he said that if the Sharks went back to the point on the power play, they would get some chances, and they're doing that. They're getting possession of the puck because they're outnumbering the Oilers down low, getting it back to the point, and it's going on net, and Tony Granato doing his job in front.
2: One thing I'd like to mention about what's going on behind the bench tonight, Drew, I noticed three coaches are there. Paul Baxter, the assistant, and Roy Sommer are both there. Almost to echo Daryl Sutter, the head coach, who's also back there, his comment that he wants everybody to be a close-knit group and everybody's close together behind the bench. No eye in the sky.
1: And that's Roy was up there for the first two periods, and now he's come down the third. I think that's a good move. It's great for Roy, and he's well-liked by the players, and it's just that one more reassuring voice. And Daryl, he practices what he preaches. He wants a team, and he's got a team.
2: The next Sharks game will be against Daryl Sutter's former organization, the Chicago Blackhawks. Saturday night right here will be on the air at 7 o'clock on the Sharks Radio Network from San Jose Arena. The Sharks and the Blackhawks, and we hope you tune in. Glad you're with us tonight. The game is tied 3-3, minute to go, and the penalty on Boris Mironov, and the Sharks win the draw on the Oilers zone and set up. Ragnarsson to the point, fakes the shot, gives to Nichols on the left circle, winds up, slap shot just wide of Curtis Joseph as Granato took a chop from Joseph after the play went wide. Now Nolan in front, angles one on net, pad saved there by Joseph, and the Oilers can't clear the rebound. 45 seconds on the power play. McSorley flips one in front off the skates of Granato and Nichols' stick. Too bad, and Ragnarsson can't keep it in. The Oilers will get a break to move it down the ice.
1: Well, they generated three chances on that power play.
2: Here's Nichols, a lead pass back as the Sharks regain their control and their composure. Nolan got a Nichols pass at the blue line, but watched it checked off his stick by Marchman, and so Gill recovers at the line. Feeds Donovan on the right, walks across the line. Slap shot, missed the net by a country mile. And the rebound pinballs all the way back to the neutral zone with 15 seconds to go on the San Jose power play. Time for one more rush. Sharks move from left to right. Nichols with the puck, flips ahead to Donovan, kicks it in his skates, walks across the line, feeds on the left to Nolan. 5 seconds on the power play. A drop for Nichols, watched by Marchand. Nichols on the left wing boards. Penalty is over, but Nichols gives the puck to Nolan in the corner. Centering pass, Todd Gill tees it up, shoots. Saved by Joseph right between the legs, and he holds on. Could be a penalty after the whistle again, Drew, as Donovan and Marchand were pushing and shoving each other, and again, the action has been so intense in front of Joseph.
1: It really has, and again, Dan, where is the attack coming from? Where's that shot coming from?
2: The defense.
1: Exactly, and that is a good read by the San Jose Sharks, a good adjustment they've made from the first period now, from the second and through to the third, and Todd Gill said in the first period, well, maybe as rear guards got to start jumping in, and they did a good job there, and it looks like Donovan, from standing in front and taking the beating, Tony Granato took the beating in that first part of that power play. Donovan came out and took the same beating. He's going to draw a penalty, and again, the Sharks go on the power play. A good break for the Sharks.
2: They are not going to give it to Todd Marchand, who was in the middle of it all, but they give it to his, I guess you could say his namesake, sort of, Brian Marchment. 2 minutes for high sticking it to 2:37 of this third period, and so the Sharks are on the power play for the seventh time tonight.
1: Either way, you get an Edmonton Oilers penalty killer off the ice in that situation. Either Marchand or Marchman, both guys can kill penalties for the Oilers.
2: Off the faceoff, Sharks and the Oilers are tied 3-3, and San Jose's on the power play for the next 2 minutes. Marchman in the

0: penalty box. Bill Holder on the right point gets the draw in the Oilers zone. The exchange is with Rathje. Bounces the pass off the right wing boards to Patrick Marleau. Makes the move on Todd Marchant. Fanned on the pass, but Murray Craven recovers behind the net. He gets checked, yet the Oilers can't clear. Kept in by the stick of Rathje. Moves behind the net to Craven. Craven is checked by Greg DeVries and Bannister. And Bannister slammed it around the boards, and the Oilers clear it all the way down.
1: He's been very solid for the Edmonton Oilers defense tonight. A guy they're looking for to kind of fill some roles and become a pretty good player for him. He did a good job so far tonight.
0: And he had a groin injury through the course of the preseason that everybody thought might not see him on the ice tonight, but true to form, he has tenaciously come on and played pretty well. Minute 10 seconds to go on the penalty on the Oilers. Viktor Kozlov kind of standing around in the neutral zone, didn't to get the legs moving, and that causes an offside as the puck deflects back to Marleau, and Patrick fed it into the zone ahead of the play.
1: Well, the San Jose Sharks can take a page, if you say, or at least an idea out of the Edmonton Oilers playbook. When the Oilers saw that their power play wasn't getting into the Sharks zone because the defensemen were standing up, they started what? Dumping the puck in. Getting a good hard dump past the goaltender and using their speed to get on the puck and get loose pucks. Just get the puck deep and then get your forecheck going.
0: All right, face-off upcoming at the Oiler blue line. Bernie Nichols, Tony Granato, and Owen Nolan are up front for the Sharks. Marty McSorley and Marcus Ragnarsson are back on D. Oilers killing off this penalty with Lindgren and Buchberger up front. Mironov and Lowe are back off the draw. Puck took a tricky hop off the end boards behind Joseph, but he gets the puck on the backhand side of his stick and clears it himself down the ice, where Mike Vernon scoops it up and almost has a collision with Kelly Buchberger, but has it in his control, and play is called with 49 seconds left on the Marchment penalty. You know, it's kind of funny, I haven't mentioned this, Mike Vernon, above anybody in the NHL, knows what it's like to be in intense games against Edmonton. For all those years in Calgary, the Battle of Alberta was something that fans here can somewhat relate to when they consider the possibility of Los Angeles in a playoff series.
1: Exactly. Take that intensity and add a little bit of
0: tradition
1: and just hate for each other.
0: It sounds like the Bay Area and Los Angeles.
1: Yeah, exactly. And then go at it. And the Battle of Alberta used to be that, just a huge battle. It was always fun to watch.
0: Face off, right side of Mike Vernon. Sharks are still on the power play. They win the draw. Nichols gets it back to McSorley. Almost turns it over to Marchant, and it looks like he's going to take a penalty for holding the stick. Marty McSorley grabbed Todd Marchant's stick. He knows that Marchant is faster than he is, and he would have given up a scoring chance shorthanded. So McSorley takes a penalty, one that Darryl Sutter might have a conversation about with him when he returns back to the bench later.
1: Yeah, and the only thing he'll tell him is make the simple play. Move it quick, and that way we'll get out of trouble. It's not a bad idea to take that penalty in that situation, I guess, because, like you say, Dan, it may have given up a scoring chance with a tie game with almost 16 minutes left in the third period. But I think just the thing he'll say to him is make the quick play, make the easy pass, and then we'll be out of the zone. Sometimes your mind just goes on vacation once in a while.
0: And Marty did there, and he's in the penalty box to pay for it. So that's it for the power play for the Sharks. 37 seconds now left on the call against Marchment. And it will be a 4-on-4 situation for that time. Then the Oilers will have the man advantage. Off the draw. Giveaway by Bannister. Here comes Bodger up the middle of the ice to center. To Nolan on the right. Cross the line. Feet in front. Nichols stops. He shoots. Oh, a diving save by Joseph. Loose on the rebound, but the Oilers grab it. And they start to move it out. Marchant with the wheels to center. And across the Sharks line, drop past McCammon. Pinballs it off the skate of Nichols, who got back quickly after that scoring opportunity to make a good defensive play. The Sharks clear the puck down the ice now with 5 seconds to go in the Marchment penalty. And the Oilers trying to get advantage of it. Tap it back to center, but the Sharks feed it all the way down. There will be no icing. There shouldn't be. Well, there is, as there was still some time on the penalty. When you touch the puck, that's when they call it the icing. And so it's against the Sharks. That's a good call. I know the Sharks are arguing it, but it's a good call.
1: It is a good call, and it's the proper call that they got to make. But you argue your case. You know why you argue this case? Even if you're wrong, and you know you're wrong, you argue the case to get the next call.
0: Well, it's the old story. If you tell a lie big enough and loud enough, a lot of people believe you.
1: Exactly.
0: In fact, the fans here are booing because they believe the Sharks right
1: exactly.
0: now.
1: Exactly. The Sharks, they know what they're doing. Like, you know, we all watch the game with the same eye.
0: Again, let's explain this. There was still time left on the Marchment penalty when the puck was fired down the ice.
1: Right.
0: That's icing.
1: Right. Exactly. Doesn't matter if Marchment came on, it's still icing. It's the right call, but the next call, I guarantee, will go the Sharks' way.
0: All right. That's a prediction from Drew Remenda. And he has been right when it comes to the officials in the past.
1: Every once in a while.
0: Doug Wade is out there for the power play for Edmonton in the circle to the right side of Mike Vernon. The game is tied 3-3 with 15:14 to go in the third period. Off the draw, puck batted down by a high stick. Sean Burr hit it and knocked it down the ice, but the Oilers have the puck, and so they will allow play to continue. Up ice comes Edmonton now on the right wing side. Lead pass from Wade goes to the left. Here's Smith across the line. Slap shot deflected by Bill Holder at the Sharks zone. And that enables Mike Rapchi to pick up and feed it up the ice out of the zone.
1: Interesting stats so far this period, Dan. The San Jose Sharks have won every faceoff. Very key when you're killing or on the power play.
0: At center ice, it's taken by Ryan Smith of the Oilers, and he lost an edge and fell down, but poked the puck with a great push down the ice into the Sharks zone. Oilers set up on the power play. Mironov keeps it in. Sends one rink wide off the skates of Smith, but he recovers behind the San Jose net. Winds one around the near boards. Ray Whitney can't get it. Now he bats it down. He heads toward the slot. Backhand pass around Craven. Goes to the right wing boards. Angle shot by Wade. Deflected by Holder into his own goaltender. And a high glove save. Almost a heart attack for Mike Vernon. But he reached out with the left hand and grabbed it with 20 seconds to go on McSorley's penalty.
1: You know what good goaltenders do? Good goaltenders, even when they're down, they keep their head up. Even when they start to go down and make the save, they've got their head up because they're looking for anything like a deflection. Just in that case, Mike Vernon sees the original shot come to him. He's starting to go down to make that save, but as you said, it's deflected by Holder. But Mike Vernon still got the presence of mind and the proper positioning to make the save.
0: Face off left side of goaltender Mike Vernon. And Mike Vernon just made a nice cat-like reflexive move. He was, his body was going one way and his arm went the other way and made the stop. 17 seconds to go in the Oilers power play. This game is tied 3-3 in the third period. Ray Whitney has for the Oilers in the zone. Feeds it over to Mironov. Slap shot right on. Stick save Vernon. Played the angle perfectly. The Sharks try to clear the rebound. Cannot kept in by Mironov. Final 4 seconds of their power play. They throw it in deep, but Vernon pushes around the boards. Might get caught. Angle shot by Wade. What a stick stop by Vernon. And Vernon is upset about something as it was batted down with a stick above the shoulder. Play is called.
1: It was definitely a high stick, and that's what Vernon's upset about.
0: A break in the action. The score is tied 3-3. You're listening to the San Jose Sharks Radio Network. Tonight's storyline is brought to you by Bud Ice, official beer sponsor of the NHL. Drink Bud Ice, but beware the Penguins. 2 goals for Victor Kozlov, 2 for Jason Arnott. 7 power play attempts for both teams. Each team with a power play goal. And Curtis Joseph and Mike Vernon have had their share of outstanding saves.
1: I tell you, goaltending we knew was going to be a big factor in this game tonight, Dan. It's going to be very interesting this last 14 minutes to come down and see who's going to be the victorious one.
0: Shots on goal now 31-22 in favor of San Jose. They have led the shots on goal parade from the very start of this contest. Off the faceoff at the Sharks line, Marty McSorley flips one ahead to Ron Sutter, to Sean Donovan now. Teams are back at full strength as Donovan shoots one into the Oilers' end to the right side of Curtis Joseph. Sharks forwards go into forecheck, but the Oilers dig it out. Mats Lindgren headmans to Bill Heward, and the tough-minded Heward carries to center ice. And across the red line, he shoots one to the Sharks zone. Over to the left side of Mike Vernon. Now penalty coming up behind the play. A 2-minute holding
1: Donovan.
0: Call. Sean Donovan is going to the penalty box, as you just heard Drew Remenda say his name.
1: Hey, you're just going to leave me hanging like that, are you?
0: Yeah.
1: Thanks, partner. I appreciate
0: that. No problem.
1: I'm just trying to help you out there, that's all. You're saying, Donovan, it's Donovan. Yeah, I'll whisper it next time.
0: All right, no problem.
1: The one thing John Donovan was doing on that was a great back check, but he just held on a little bit too long. Kind of penalties that frustrate you when you're a coach. You're tied 3-3. There's 13 and a half minutes left in the game. You take that kind of penalty, your stomach just turns one more time.
0: Daryl Sutter kind of wiping his mouth a little bit as he's chewing some bubble gum behind the Sharks bench.
1: Working that stuff, isn't he?
0: Yeah, he is. Paul Baxter now leaning over to have a word with the head coach of the San Jose Sharks, who has been very calm and collected behind the bench during the preseason and now again tonight.
1: He has been, but you watch Daryl behind the bench. He's active without being overly active, you know? He's always talking to guys, always patting them. He's always getting them ready.
0: I'm looking forward to the first time that the Sharks play the Calgary Flames this season, because his brother Brian coaches that hockey club, and don't think there's not going to be a little side bet on the game in the Sutter Farm this summer. I'll tell you that. That's going to be something. Back to action now. 3-3 the score. Donovan's in the penalty box. The Oilers are on the power play here in the third period. And Smith moves in. He's hit by Rapju. Tries to clear. Cannot. Kept in by Arnett. Pass across the ice. Deflected by Bernie Nichols. And it just comes out to center. Nichols almost could have gotten called for a cross-checking penalty as he gives a shot to Boris Mironov. But with 1:14 to go in Donovan's penalty, the Oilers defenseman handles it. And here comes Edmonton down the left side of the ice. Mironov leads for Waite, who shoots one into the offensive zone. Sharks pick up, and Burr clears to center.
1: Is Bernie Nichols an impressive hockey player or what? The guy has got such a quick stick, and he's so smart, he's always in the right place to intercept passes on the penalty kill.
0: 55 seconds to go in the Sharks' penalty. Here's Ray Whitney making the move down the left side, cross the line, back skating, loses control, checked by Burr, knocked down to the ice, and that's going to be a penalty against Burr. Sean Burr can't believe it, but Richard Trottier is making the call, and now the Oilers will have a two-man advantage for 47 seconds, and that is something that Paul Baxter, the assistant coach, shaking his head about to Daryl Sutter behind the Sharks bench.
1: Is Ray Whitney starting to bug you yet?
0: Yes.
1: I mean, has he had a game so far? I mean,
0: sure
1: that's
0: has.
1: The type of guy Ray is, you know. He gets involved, and he gets psyched for games, and when he plays like that, he's pretty good. Sean Bird did catch Ray Whitney up on the mask. It was an inadvertent slash, so he's only going to get 2 minutes for it, but it does put the San Jose Sharks in an awful hole with a 47-second two-man disadvantage. So now is the key. You want to put those guys out like Nichols. I think you'll probably see Holder.
0: Craven.
1: You might see Craven. You're going to see guys that know how to play this. Gill. I guess it's going to be Gill, Craven, and Nichols, the veterans. Now Holder's coming back out from the bench, so their guys are going to know how to play this. You're going to key with the veterans and hope Mike Vernon makes the saves and controls those rebounds.
0: You talked about Nichols. What do you think about Craven tonight?
1: Jeez, he's played a great game, hasn't he? And, you know, we talked about the preseason. Does it mean anything? And I'm not going to say that they go through their motions, but they definitely, when it comes to the big time, they pick it up. They really have, like, the veterans have really picked it up tonight. Nichols, Craven, Gill, Bodgers played a heck of a game too. And you know who's been very good? Mike Rachi playing with Bill Holder.
0: That looks like a pretty good defensive pairing.
1: I like that pairing.
0: Off the draw, Oilers have a two-man advantage for 47 seconds. This game is tied 3-3 in the third period. 12-11 left. Oilers throwing it around the Shark zone on the two-man power play. Kovalenko to Berehowski, slap shot, score!
1: What a rocket.
0: A bomb from the point that went up high on Mike Vernon. He might have been partially screened, and the Oilers take the lead on a 5-on-3 power play goal by Drake Berehowski, a man who hasn't been in the NHL in a couple of years.
1: You know, sometimes when you go down to block a shot, sometimes it throws the goaltender off, and I think that might have happened here. I don't know if Vernon saw this. It's a one-time setup. It goes from the hash marks back to Berehowski at the top of the point, and he blasted. And I don't think Mike Vernon saw a thing right there. It went through a couple of guys. McCammon and Todd Gill were standing in front as well. Bernie Nichols goes down to block it. I don't think Mike was able to pick that up.
0: Time of the goal, 7:55. Berehowski's first goal of the season. And right now, the kind of a pall cast a little bit as Daryl Sutter yells out at Mike Rapju to get on the ice, and he pulls off Captain Todd Gill. And the team is down by a goal here with 12:05 left in the period, the third period. 1:47 remaining on that second penalty on Sean Burr. The goal, Berehowski's first from Kovalenko and Bannister. Drew Bannister quietly, two assists tonight.
1: You know, the first thing Daryl Sutter did when that goal was over, Sean Donovan came in the box and he got in Sean Donovan's ear. And he mentioned something, he motioned towards the defensive end where Donovan took that penalty. So maybe he was saying to him, listen, you got to have better discipline than that, Donald. You got to be prepared better than that.
0: So it's 4-3. The Oilers lead it. 11:48 left as Edmonton skates from right to left. Here's Kovalenko carrying down the left side. A little collision there with Bill Holder. Down goes Holder, but he's up on his feet quickly. Kovalenko gets the puck, tried to drop it back to McCammon. Lost it on the poke check to Holder, who tries to clear, cannot. Kept in by the stick of Bannister. Marchand in the left wing corner, centers in front. Holder deflects, though. Murray Craven does the smart thing, just pokes it free to center. Oilers can't control. Nichols does. He's ahead of the red line, so he'll dump it down the rest of the way and get a line change with 1 minute to go on the Sean Burr penalty. He's got caught on that one as Marchand was by himself in front of Mike Vernon. In front now, tipped by Waite. Score! A centering feed by Marchand, now tipped by Waite. Two power play goals in the third period by the Oilers. They lead it 5-3.
1: Well, that's a beautiful goal by the Edmonton Oilers, and that is a killer for the Sharks. And those two penalties, how costly were they? Daryl Sutter has said that discipline was going to be a key to this club, that they needed to maintain their discipline in order to win hockey games, and maybe he was a predictor of some sorts. Anyway, this is a great play. Kovalenko down to the post, and then a quick pass over to Waite right in front of the net. it's a rotation that has to happen, and it's pretty easy. It's a rotation you work on if you're on the penalty kill. McSorley goes. McSorley's got to try to block that pass, but what's got to happen is Mateau, who's playing the forward position, has to drop down sooner and has to be a little bit more aware, and he has to read that play better in order to get down there quick enough.
0: That's a power play goal at 9:12 for Doug Waite, assisted by Marchant and Kovalenko. So the Oilers now suddenly lead it 5-3. Not exactly what you'd expect in the result after the effort the Sharks have put in tonight. They're out to shooting the Oilers 31-24. And right here they might get called for icing as they dump it all the way down. And it is icing against the Sharks. And we've got a break in the action with 10:19 to go in the third period. Tonight's game is coming to you from San Jose Arena with the score of the Oilers 5, the Sharks 3. This is the San Jose Sharks Radio Network. Face-off deep in Sharks ice with 10:19 to go in the third period. The first game of the regular season. The Sharks trailed the Edmonton Oilers 5-3 on the strength of power play goals in the third by Drake Barahowski, his first, and Doug Waite, his first of the year, just a couple of minutes apart. Sharks have worked hard tonight, but they haven't gotten a result. As here they come down the ice. Owen Nolan dragged down by Greg DeVries. No penalty called. And the puck is loose inside the Oilers' territory. Nolan gobbles it up. Cuts behind the Oilers' net. Gets checked to the ice. This time by a combination of Heward and Lindgren. And there's going to be a penalty against Edmonton for holding.
1: You know who else has been really impressive tonight for San Jose? Owen Nolan.
0: Absolutely.
1: Is he working? You know, he is working hard. He's drawing penalties. He's hitting people. He's getting hit. He's taking the abuse, yet he's giving it. And right there, he drew a penalty because of his speed and hard work and trying to get to the front of the net. The good news is you've got 10 minutes left. The bad news is you're down by two. But, you know, those goals happen early enough in the period that you've got a good chance of fighting back, especially the way we've seen the Shark team in the preseason. They're a never quit, never say die group. And hey, lots of things can happen, but it's all going to start here with this power play. If they can capitalize on this power play, they have a good chance of coming back and tying this game up.
0: Face off deep in Oiler ice. This is the eighth power play opportunity for the Sharks. They are 1-7 so far tonight. Off the draw, Oilers try to clear Canott. Bodger keeps in on the left point. Bodger holds onto the puck, exchanges with Patrick Marleau, but his return feed is intercepted and cleared by Drew Bannister.
1: They've got to have better support. They've got to, like we said before, outnumber the opponent, get more support, and use quicker passes against an aggressive penalty kill.
0: In the neutral zone, could be a 3-on-2 for the Sharks if they hurry. It won't be. It'll be 3-on-3. Gill across the line. Slap shot blocked by Mike Greer. Bouncing puck in the slot. Oilers can't clear. It hits Gill's skate, but Todd Marchand, ever so tenacious, steals the puck, and then he promptly loses it at the hands of Todd Gill. Then Marchant got it back and chopped one to center. It's still a 1:20 to go on the penalty on Lindgren. As the Sharks cut into the offensive zone, Kozloff looks for a penalty as Buchberger slid underneath him. He won't get the call, and play continues. Bodger on the point. Slap shot. Low pad stick save by goaltender Joseph. Rebound on the right point. Bodger for the Sharks. Cross ice to Holder. Back to the middle of the ice to Bodger. Behind the back pass to Marleau. He returns to Bodger, and with 58 seconds to go on the power play, the Sharks are tossing on the perimeter, but not getting chances in close. Here's Holder, a slap shot, blocked by Kelly Buchberger, and the puck comes back to center ice, and Holder will have to bank one off the boards to Marleau. He gets hit pretty hard by Doug Waite, but the pouncing puck will be knocked down, recovered by Rapchi. He spots Nolan breaking on the right side. Sharks are making changes. Here's Nolan down the right wing, across the line, guns it around to the left wing corner. Nichols gets a hit from Buchberger, but keeps it in, pokes the puck along the boards to Nolan. Nobody in front of the net. Now Granato backing into the slot as Nichols dishes the puck to Rapchi. Slap shot blocked at the point by Buchberger, but kept in by Nichols. 20 seconds to go in the Sharks' power play. Here's Nichols on the point. Slap shot blocked again by Doug Waite. And Drew, there's three illustrations right there of why, when fans scream at the players to shoot from the point, why sometimes you just can't do it.
1: You don't want to shoot all the time from the point because you got to move lateral, get that shot through.
0: The Oilers have done a great job in stopping those shots from the point here in the third. Is now only a couple of seconds left on the penalty. And stepping back on is Mats Lindgren. The Sharks have control of their own blue line, but their power play is over. They trail 5-3, and now a long pass is going to be called down for an offside. Nazarov walked ahead of the play, so they whistled it down and bring it back. Tonight's game is coming to you from San Jose Arena. The score in the third period with 7:53 left. The Oilers 5, the Sharks 3. Drew and I will return in a moment on the San Jose Sharks Radio Network. Back at San Jose Arena, the Sharks trail the Oilers 5-3 on opening night. Crowd tonight, 16,769 fans watching an entertaining game, but the Oilers have had the better of the play in the latter stages, in spite of the fact that the Sharks' work ethic has never left the building. Merrill Sutter's team is displaying a personality that certainly ought to provide more wins than losses. Here comes Bernie Nichols to Victor Kozlov down the right side. Makes the move and angles the shot from the right wing on net. And Curtis Joseph never moved. He wasn't fooled by any of Victor Kozlov's antics, and he made an easy stop.
1: Well, I'll say it 1,000 times. I guarantee you this season, the key to goaltending and the good goaltending in the National Hockey League is positioning, positioning, positioning. If you're in the right position and you're set, that's not your, you know, your feet aren't moving, you're going to make the save.
0: It's time to check Yahoo Sports from some other NHL scores. This is a final from Phoenix. The Coyotes defeated the Chicago Blackhawks tonight. The final score 6-2. Jeremy Roenick picked up an unassisted goal in the third period. And a big night also for several other players on the ice. Roenick had 3 points on that game with a couple of assists earlier in the contest. Right here it's 5-3. Edmonton, and off the faceoff, a little traffic in the corner that produces a faceoff as Bill Holder was in the corner kind of messing things up with Ryan Smith and Greg DeVries. The faceoff will be deep inside the Oilers' zone.
1: You know, you mentioned, Dan, that the Sharks have had tremendous work ethic today, and they have, but this coaching staff, that's going to mean nothing to them tomorrow.
0: Right.
1: You know, this coaching staff, they're not going to focus on the effort. They're going to focus on the result. They got to get wins, and they know that.
0: It's 5-3 Oilers, 4:12 to play in the third period. Faceoff left side of Curtis Joseph, won by Edmonton. Drew Bannister will carry out of the zone, and he is leveled by Andrei Nazarov as he gets to center ice. That causes a turnover, and here's Nazarov with the puck. Down the middle of the ice, he crosses the line. Lead pass for a breaking Holder, and Ryan Smith just lifted his stick just enough to slow him down. Legal play by Smith, and certainly an excellent one defensively for a youngster as the Oilers regain control and carry to center ice. Bannister gets it across the red line and shoots in. Left side of the Sharks goaltender Mike Vernon with 3:40 to play. Sharks and the Oilers both are changing lines now as San Jose flips one down the ice to the Oiler blue line. This time Edmonton, Ryan Smith, and Marchment will shoot one all the way down. That's icing against the Oilers. And an opportunity at least for the Sharks to get something going.
1: Well, they've been very good on faceoffs, winning the majority of faceoffs this period. They weren't great in the first, but it's been fairly even throughout the game. Faceoffs are a very important yet underrated part of the game. If you can get control off the draw, you can really mount your attack, especially in the offensive zone. I think what the Sharks really are going to be looking to do, you're going to see a lot of double shift, and you're going to see guys like Craven and Owen Nolan and Granato and Gil, Bodger, the really key guys for the Sharks, be double shifted this next 3 minutes, 29 seconds in order to get the Sharks back in this game. The other thing you're going to see is you're going to see the defense jump up into the play more than you would the first two periods.
0: All right, the faceoff is upcoming deep in Oiler territory. Marie Craven, who's had a pretty strong game tonight, is out there. And off the faceoff. Controlled now by the Sharks. Burr sends over to the far boards. Marie Craven pinballs one off a skate. Too bad, because Renato was waiting for the pass, yet the Oilers intercepted it and cleared it back to center. That's the way the night has gone in the results column for the Sharks. They trail 5-3 with 3 minutes and 5 seconds left on the clock in this third period in the game. They get into the offensive zone. Granato jumps over defenseman Marchment as he keeps the puck in. Good little athleticism there by Tony as he wound it around the boards to the far side. Sean Burr couldn't control, though, as it's checked away by Mironov, and the Oilers clear.
1: You see how deep Doug Bodger went into the Oilers' corner there to keep the puck in. Again, the D being active, trying to keep the puck alive, kind of trying to keep the attack alive.
0: Here come the Sharks, skating from left to right, led by Burr. Hook to the ice in the neutral zone by Marchant. That's a penalty to the Oilers. This is a power play for the Sharks, with 2:39 to go, and maybe this could get interesting.
1: Well, the Sharks' power play so far tonight has not been that great. This is where it has to count. And I guess it doesn't matter how many times it's not effective, as long as it's effective at the right time for you. With 2 minutes and 39 seconds left, it couldn't come at a better time, but they've got to get it quick.
0: This will be the ninth power play opportunity for the Sharks. Todd Marchant for hooking at 17:21, and Drew, here's an interesting note. Victor Kozlov has tied a Sharks club record for most shots on goal in the game with 9. That's been done not 5 times in a prior regime, but this is a good storyline for Victor Kozlov, because everybody's, ever since he came here, has been saying, Victor, shoot the puck,
1: shoot
0: once
1: the puck
0: in a while.
1: Yeah, why don't you shoot the puck? And he's starting to change his game, and that's the sign of a kid growing up.
0: Victor's got 2 goals tonight, his first 2 of the year. The Sharks trail the Oilers, though, 5-3. San Jose's on the power play. They skate from left to right. Owen Nolan has had a strong game tonight. Stick handles to the blue line. Flips to Ragnarsson, who cuts in deep one-on-one against Bannister. Can't control it. Nichols keeps the clearing pass in the zone, though, and flips behind the net to Big Victor Kozlov. Big Vic in the corner, being ridden off the play there by DeVries. Still holds the puck, feeds it over to the near corner, and Nolan backhands to the right point to McSorley. To Nichols in the middle of the ice, to the left boards. It's Ragnarsson, back to the left point to Nichols. Minute 19 in the power play. Nichols to Ragnarsson, slap shot deflected just wide. Nolan was in the slot with Kozlov, but it whistled wide of Curtis Joseph. McSorley can't keep the puck into the right side as Doug Waite intercepts his pass and guns it all the way down. There's a minute 5 left in the penalty. Minute 43 remaining in the game. The Sharks trail the Oilers by the score of 5-3. San Jose moves out of their own zone quickly, and Mike Vernon remains in the nets. We'll see what happens here as the Sharks move into the offensive zone. Nolan tips it off the backhand side of his stick. Good effort by Bill Holder to keep it in, and he flips to the right point. Stopped by Nichols to Holder on the right circle. He stick handles back to the near side. Slaps it toward the net, but a weak shot went way wide as he broke his stick on the play. Again, an unfortunate kind of turn of events for the Sharks, as had Holder been able to fire that puck, it most assuredly would have gotten on the nets. But with 30 seconds to go in the Sharks' power play, the Oilers clear it. And Mike Rathje brings the new set of players onto the ice as 1 minute remains in the game. Here's a lead. Craven for Granato. Cross the line. Spin. Shoots right on. Saved by Joseph. And on the rebound, Patrick Marleau was right there chomping at the puck, even though he had Brian Marchment draped all over him. And that's a good sign for Marleau, who's had a real good steady diet of ice time tonight.
1: He has, and he's been more impressive tonight than he was in the Vancouver game. I think he did a heck of a lot in the Vancouver game. He really looked like an 18-year-old kid in the Vancouver game. Tonight, he's played pretty well, and that's what you've got to do. You've got to try to go to the net. You've got to take a slash, and you've got to try to hack the goal in, because, you know, it's down to the brass as it is right now. You know, 57.1 seconds left. You're down by two. You've got to make sure you do everything within your power to get it in the net. Your timeout by Daryl Sutter, I imagine, being called here.
0: In fact, the timeout has been called by the Sharks head coach, Daryl Sutter. There are 19 seconds left on the Oilers penalty on Marchand, and Daryl wants to talk to the boys about pulling goaltender Mike Vernon, which he has done with 57.1 seconds remaining in the game.
1: Good move, Daryl Sutter. That wasn't a timeout. I don't think he took an official timeout. He got his team to the bench real quick, told them what he wanted to tell them, so he still saved that timeout in case he needs it a little bit, a few seconds down the road. Nice, smart coaching right there.
0: And so Sutter does not use the allotted 30-second timeout that he still has. If the Sharks score one, he'll probably want to use it.
1: Exactly. You want to set up a play from the opening faceoff.
0: Extra skater is on. Mike Vernon is on the bench. Here's a play in front. Backhand shot by Patrick Marleau, right on goal. Stopped by Curtis Joseph, and pushing and shoving at the whistle.
1: That was Curtis Joseph again, getting down on all fours, getting his stick flat on the ice. You can't beat the guy low. You cannot beat the guy low when you're in tight, and it's so hard to get the puck up.
0: It's an amazing game tonight in the sense that there have been so many positives that we've noticed on the San Jose side, Drew, and yet they trail 5-3 with 52.7 seconds left. The one thing that has reared its ugly head again seems to be those penalties at inopportune moments.
1: Exactly, and that's going to kill you no matter who you are and when it's going to happen. As two power play goals are scored less than 2 minutes apart, Berehowski got one, and then Waite got the other one, and that's made it 5-3. And those are the goals, and especially in the third period, they're just going to kill you.
0: Off the draw, Granato gives to Holder on the point, checked by Waite. Extra skater is on for the Sharks with 45 seconds remaining. Edmonton leads 5-3. Rathje gets a feed on the point, shoots one, tipped by Granato, wide rebound. Holder tees it up with a whole top of the net empty. He couldn't shoot it and lift it. We've got a penalty upcoming on the rebound of that play as it hit Curtis Joseph, but Bill Holder, Johnny on the spot, had an opportunity, and he just couldn't flick it upstairs.
1: Well, good pressure by the Sharks, crashing the net and getting a couple of chances. A nice little near side pass, and what a near side pass is, as you've got the puck going around the net, instead of coming out the other side, you just back it back out behind, you throw the puck back out behind you for a waiting person on your own team, hopefully. And then Billy Holder was the man there, and he got a good shot on net, but he just couldn't get it in.
0: Greg DeVries is the player that's going to the penalty box for the Edmonton Oilers. That is a two-minute cross-checking penalty at 19:22. Let's check that. That's Drew Bannister now stepping in, as he and DeVries were the two defensemen that were involved. Bannister off for cross-checking at 19 minutes, 22 seconds. And now it is a six-skater against four advantage for the Sharks, with the San Jose net empty since the 1902 mark.
1: Q key is here. You got to win the draw. You got to get it back.
0: And get it on the net.
1: To the point, get it on the net.
0: Bernie Nichols is waiting for the faceoff from Owen Nolan. Nolan gets the draw to Kozlov. Nichols gets the pass, but a great play by Mats Lindgren ties up Nichols, and the puck clears to center. 29 seconds remaining in the game. 5-3 Edmonton. Sharks on the move. Might get called. Well, they won't get called for icing as Curtis Joseph comes out and stops the clearing pass. Oilers can't clear. Nichols has it. Gives it to Rapchi. Winds up, shoots. Blocked by a diving Kelly Buchberger. Another block by the Oilers defense as they fire at the length of the ice. And that is across the goal line. No penalty, or should say no icing, because the Oilers are a man down. Final 10 seconds are ticking down. Kozlov breaks to center across the line. Dishes it back to Nichols. Shoots one on goal. Glove save at the buzzer by Curtis Joseph. And that is it. The first game of the Daryl Sutter era as coach of the San Jose Sharks winds up an Edmonton 5-3 win. The shots on goal wound up 38-27 in favor of San Jose in this game. And how do you figure it, Drew? A good effort by the Sharks, but yet a few bumps along the road. Not exactly what the team wanted, and it ended up with an L.
1: You know, the Edmonton Oilers got to be pretty happy with that win, but they're one of the better teams in this division, without a doubt.
0: The final score tonight, the Edmonton Oilers 5, the San Jose Sharks 3, and a little bit of explication on that shot-on-goal situation. Edmonton outshot by the Sharks 14-7 in the third period. So it wasn't like the Sharks rolled over and played dead. They outshot the Oilers 38-27, but two power play goals. One of them a 5-on-3 goal by Drake Barahowski. One of them a 5-on-4 power play goal less than 2 minutes later by Doug Waite. Seals the victory for the Oilers on the road against the Sharks. That's the final. The Oilers 5, the Sharks 3. We'll come back after this on the San Jose Sharks Radio Network.
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3: It was the start to an amazing career for Patrick Marleau and a great run behind the bench for Daryl Sutter. It was October the 1st, 1997. I'm Dan Rusinowski. Thanks a lot for joining us for this episode of Classic Sharks.
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0: Hello out there. How's it going? It's Tara. Welcome to a brand new episode of The Undercurrent. I am so happy to be with you. I am sad to say that my rinkside season is over. I have taken my last trip to San Jose for the season, and I'm sad about that. But I am happy to report that we have a bunch of new episodes of The Undercurrent coming. So never fear. And I am so excited to bring this conversation to you today. For the third year running, this tournament has everything hockey tournament hit the ice on the Sunshine Coast of British Columbia. This extravaganza is women, trans, two-spirit, non-binary inclusive. This year hosted over 100 players from across North America. That is impressive in itself, but especially when you take into account the Sunshine Coast is boat access only. Yes, you heard me correctly. You can only get there by boat. I spoke to the tournament's founder, KO, about how this all came together and about how important it is to create safe spaces for trans people in hockey. All right, so let's begin, KO. It's really nice to see you.
1: Thank you. It's nice to be here.
0: Okay, so let's start with you and your personal hockey journey. When did you fall in love with the sport?
1: Well, when I was a kid, I used to play roller hockey and street hockey with the guys in the neighborhood. I really wanted to play ice hockey, but they didn't have a girls' league, and I wasn't allowed to play with boys. So I actually got to play 1 year roller hockey on a guys' team. And then when I was 15, they started a girls' hockey team. So I played 1 year, and it was like the best year. I think because I had already technically been playing hockey for so long, like I did really well. And it was a rep team just because there wasn't enough like girls teams in the area. So we got to travel a lot and play. But I came out the next summer and change rooms got kind of awkward. And so I hung up the skates after one season. And then in my early 20s, I kind of got back into it just doing drop-in late night. It was always like men's league

0: And it was fun, a good cardio workout, but I was in the change room by myself. I never knew anyone on the bench, so it wasn't really a team sport. And I moved to the Sunshine Coast 3 years ago and started playing with a team here that's inclusive and got to actually be part of like locker rooms and tournaments and stuff. And it hit me hard. I fell in love pretty quick.
1: I mean, tell me what a difference that makes in terms of your own personal experience, where you go from feeling like you don't belong to having a place where you know you belong.
0: I mean, it's a game changer. It makes me sad thinking about all the hockey that I could have been playing throughout my life that I missed out on. But I also feel like now is a safer time to play. I came out when I was 15, and now like I go by they them pronouns, and I identify as trans non-binary. So even though I'm starting to play a lot more hockey now, there are still spaces in hockey that don't feel safe. I actually played in a game last weekend and experienced that for the first time in a long time because I've just been playing a lot of queer hockey and I kind of forgot that that existed. We were in separate change rooms, like pronouns were not respected, and it just wasn't like an inclusive environment. I felt pretty ostracized. So it was a good experience in that I am, continuing to be motivated by those feelings and dedicated to creating space that people get to come and not feel that way. But yeah, it was an interesting reminder for sure.
1: Well, I'm sorry. I'm sorry that you
0: Yeah,
1: continue to go through that, but I can see, why this tournament is so important to you and has, I'm sure, become so important to so many people, including the community. So, let's go there then. How did this tournament, has everything tournament, actually begin?
0: and so 3 years ago, after my first season playing here on the coast, I was just like, I want to play hockey all the time. And even though it was a safer space to be on that team, I just didn't have a lot of like queer and trans folk in the dressing room, and I imagined that there must be more people like me. So I organized the tournament to be women, trans, two-spirit, non-binary, inclusive. And I didn't really tell too many people about it. Our demographic was mostly just locals the first year, with a couple of friends that came over from the mainland. But the second year just blew up because I started to tell more people about it, and everybody who came brought their friends. And then this year it was our third annual, February 28th to March 2nd. And we had over 100 players coming from all over North America. We had eight very full teams. And yeah, it was just like a very special weekend. A lot of pride magic, a lot of allies. It was just a really celebratory space.
1: For people who might not know where the Sunshine Coast is, can you tell us about where you live?
0: Yeah, so it's interesting because a lot of, inclusive tournaments happen in major metropolitan cities, and we are not that. We are a remote town. You have to take a boat to get to us. So if you go from Vancouver, it's Horseshoe Bay Ferry, and you take it to Langdale, and then you drive about 40 minutes until you hit our rink. And our rink has been around since the 70s, and not much has changed.
1: Wow. Okay. So tell me a little bit more just about how, I mean, you said your first tournament was friends and then now it's over 100 people coming in for this. What else has grown? I mean, you've now got eight teams. What else is happening as part of the tournament?
0: Yeah, so we're very lucky this year. I actually had financial support from the NHL and was able to design and create eight full sets of jerseys, which was really spectacular because historically we've been playing with hand-me-downs and just borrowing jerseys from local teams, which is cute and it's got community vibes, but I really wanted players to be seen and celebrated by putting on a fresh kit, especially because some players, they haven't, they've had broken up with hockey, same kind of story as me, and now they're just kind of coming back. And I wanted that homecoming to be really special for them. Or, if they're just getting into it, I wanted it to feel like, yeah, like they're not an afterthought. So that was a really cool bonus this year to be able to offer. And we had a local videographer who helped me do the rollout for the jerseys. And we basically went around and chose just local players to put on the jersey and do their normal everyday activity in jerseys, the things that they do outside of hockey to kind of showcase the diversity of what a hockey player looks like. So we had, you know, my friend running her excavator in hockey gear. Another friend was riding a unicycle to go get coffee, and another friend was rock climbing. So, you know, really like a full spectrum of people who hockey is for.
1: And for all abilities too, right?
0: Yeah, so it's skill inclusive. So it's a draft tournament. You don't have to belong to a team, which is great because it makes it more accessible. A lot of people don't have a team. So they can sign up as a player, they self-assess their skills, and then I kind of balance them out. So we've got, you know, rookies, pretty green players playing with veterans, and it kind of all balances out. And it was really great. It was really close games, which is awesome because, I mean, I stared at that spreadsheet for months to make sure that it was as balanced as I could get it. And we also received a grant this year, a community safety grant from Fierté Canada Pride and Wage. And it allowed us to first on the Thursday night before the tournament, we flew out an organization called the Get Real Movement, and they did an inclusivity in sport workshop for us, for our community. And there was over 100 people there, you know, educators and events planners and coaches from the coast. And that was a really nice way to kind of set the tone on how to show up for people and how to support throughout the weekend. And then that grant also allowed me to launch our ambassador program, which was mental health, spiritual health, and emotional health ambassadors. So I actually had therapists and counselors identified and on site throughout the entire weekend that you could just check in with, whether you were a player or a spectator, just anyone. And I really wanted to like normalize that mental health aspect and make it even a safer space, because a lot of things come up when you're feeling joyful and reconnected with community. And I just wanted to be able to support the players from every place that I could.
1: How much help did you have? It's, I mean, first of all, the undertaking itself is a lot. And then there's also the conception, the ideas, the incredible things, you know, like in having a queer skate, like having a, you know, the mental health support. I know you had gender affirming hair cuts and, you know,
0: barber.
1: Like, yeah, some like really incredible, innovative things.
0: Mm-hmm. I mean, I had a lot of help this year. Mm-hmm. I spent a lot of time prepping in advance and just reaching out to people and having really meaningful conversations. And a lot of people also approached me and they wanted to be involved. And so it was a very expansive year for the tournament and also for my understanding on how to host a tournament. Like, I didn't get into this thinking that it was going to blow up the way that it has. I just thought it'd be a fun idea to have some more queer representation in the locker room. And it just keeps becoming a bigger and bigger event, and more people are stepping up to be like, hey, you know, I feel really passionate about this, and this is my skill set, and how can I, you know, help support. So it's been a really cool experience watching this community grow and just kind of become its own thing.
1: What about the local community itself? It seems like the Sunshine Coast has really embraced this tournament.
0: Yeah, for sure. We've got lots of local companies. You know, there's a local company called Pintilio, and we partnered with them this year, and we offered a 4-foot by 4-foot mural. My wife, Tammy Tattoos, she designed the logo for all of our swag, and we ended up making this giant mural. It's basically like a paint by numbers that their company facilitates. It's a pretty cool program. And now that mural, you know, it has our logo. It says hockey is for everyone. And we completed it throughout the weekend. Everybody came and painted kind of a piece of it. And now it's going up tomorrow in our arena, in perpetuity of the arena, so that, you know, future players and just users of the arena can come into that space and see that and hopefully be like, oh, like, this is a space for me. Like, I do belong here.
1: In Canada, but especially in the West, there's a so much connection with First Nations and Indigenous culture. How important was the First Nations inclusion for you and for this tournament?
0: I mean, it's always amazing to have partnership with the local nation. When then this year we had the chief come, which was really special with her granddaughter. They did opening ceremony. She did the commemorative puck drop, and we actually made the local newspaper front page. So yeah, our arena's on Seashell Nation land, and we also had a banner that we made this year that said, your hockey arena is on Indigenous land, and we hung it above the score box. And I think that was just like a really nice message to be able to share with folks. To, you know, having that opening ceremony just kind of grounded everyone, because we have a lot of guests from out of town too. So it kind of set the tone that, you know, the whole weekend is intentional. And I was really, yeah, really proud to be able to involve the nation this year.
1: Who came? I mean, you have all these people coming from everywhere. Who, you know, that we would know from which teams arrived?
0: Like players?
1: Players and like, yeah, who was there?
0: Well, we had Métis Nation BC. They came in a huge group, and they volunteered all weekend, which was like really spectacular. And then we had, you know, players from Seattle Pride Classic. We had players from the Portland United League. We had players from Toronto's league. Like a lot of, I did so many tournaments last year. Just went to every inclusive tournament that I could, and it was like a real meet and greet. It was fun being part of all of their communities and seeing what they were doing at all their tournaments. And then, you know, a lot of players were like, hey, that sounds actually like a good time. So they all came too. So it was kind of a bit of a reunion for me as well, seeing all the players show up and being like, oh, we played in Minnesota, you know, like out of all places. So yeah, it's been really fun to see that grow. And then, you know, it's our third annual, so a lot of players came back. They either played last year or they've been playing every year. So they get to kind of see their friends and continue to build those relationships. And that's, yeah, something I'm really excited about.
1: What's been the feedback post-tournament? I mean, how much does this mean to people?
0: I always feel like when we recruit new hockey players, it's a huge win. So the first year that we through the tournament, there was a player in the stands who was just a spectator, but you know, is gender diverse, didn't feel like hockey was a safe space for them, and realized at the tournament, hey, like there is places that I could play. They went out and they bought gear, they took lessons, and then in the second annual tournament, they played, and it was the first time they'd ever played. They did spectacularly. It was great. And then now they play full time in a league. And so that happened again this year, where there was a spectator in the stands who I just recently went to a stick and puck with, and they've gathered all the gear. You know, we've got gear lockers and on the coast to support new players. And yeah, I'm really looking forward to hearing about their hockey journey. So yeah, I think those experiences and hearing those stories really affirm the work that we're doing for sure.
1: Okay, so you are growing almost exponentially. What are you going to do for year four? Is there a possibility that you could outgrow your space?
0: Absolutely. Yeah, we have one sheet of ice. But I like it that way. I don't I want to continue to keep it really community focused to the people who are coming. Like I open up registration you know, a week in advance for locals and returning players, because I want to continue to cultivate those relationships. And also they all become ambassadors for the tournament because they've been through it before, so they know how to guide new players. You know, we could in theory max out at 10 teams. I don't know if I'm going to expand to that next year, but I do want to start doing more things like perhaps putting on a workshop weekend where we have coaching, because a lot of players missed out on that. I never had, you know, I had 1 year when I was 15 as a coach with a coach. So, you know, I'd make do in a game. I chase the puck. I'm a centerman, so I generally just want to score goals, but I'm sure that there's like actual positioning that I should be in and you know, certain techniques that like exist. And I think it would be really a cool initiative to be able to offer that to players, you know, have some elders come on out and teach some coaching. So stuff like that. I mean, the Saturday night of the weekend, we throw a big dance party. The Sunshine Coast Pride Society partnered with us this year and they took over the dance, which was amazing because it was one less thing that I didn't have to organize. And they did such a great job. And we had burlesque performers and drag performers. And so I think, you know, continuing to partner with them, that gives us so much more help and vision and capacity. And I think I would imagine that there's going to be like a continuation of growth for different events. So instead of coming over for the Friday, Saturday, Sunday, you come over on the Thursday or you come over on the Wednesday. And eventually, like, I think the trajectory is kind of like a Whistler Pride Week, but Sunshine Coast Pride Week. It's so good for our community. You know, it's pretty sleepy in the February, March months here. So bringing over over 100 players plus their friends plus spectators and getting, you know, the hotel sold out and the hostel's busy and the restaurants are booming. Like, it's a great thing for the community, no matter which way you look at it. So
1: it also sounds like the most fun you could have during a hockey tournament. It sounds, I mean, everything surrounding the tournament just sounds like informative and so much fun.
0: Yeah, it's a really good group that comes too. Like, this is the third year, and it's funny, the first year I knew everyone. The second year I knew most people, but by the end of the weekend I had met everyone. But this year there was just too many people to meet. So I, you know, I'm at the dance party and I'm looking out at the crowd and I'm like, I only know like half the people in this room. And that was such a cool experience because, I mean, that's the idea, right? Is just like continue for people to show up and feel seen and celebrated. And I'm really into it.
1: So, okay, I'll just leave you with this. If somebody's out there listening and they don't feel like they have a safe space in hockey, what do you say to them?
0: I mean, reach out to me, reach out to the tournament, and I can guide you to all of the queer spaces that I know of in hockey. But also, you know, the internet is a powerful tool, and there might be something going on in the community next to you. There might be something going on, you know, that you can be part of even virtually, or, you know, this tournament has everything didn't exist 3 years ago. So maybe you're feeling like you're in a place where you want to start an inclusive, I don't know, badminton team, or, you know, go out and bird together. You can really cultivate community. It doesn't have to be over 100 people. It could be you and four new friends doing something that really brings you happiness and doing it in a safe space.
1: Well, that's great advice. And thank you for this. And thank you for everything you do.
0: Yeah, thanks. I really like listening to The Undercurrent. So I'm excited to hear more about the work you're doing.
1: Oh, thanks. Well, I know KO is obviously recovering from quite an event. They did such an incredible job, not just putting this together, but building it into what it's become. And I can't wait to see what happens next year. So KO, thank you for taking the time. Thank you everybody out there for listening. And please heed KO's advice. If you are feeling alone and you're feeling like you don't have a safe space in hockey, know that there are so many people out there you can talk to, so many people who you can trust, starting with KO themselves. I know they'd be really happy to hear from you. So again, you are not alone. Hockey can be for everyone. I will be back in a couple weeks with a brand new episode of The Undercurrent. In the meantime, keep your sticks on the ice, keep your fins above water.

0: Hey there, welcome to The Undercurrent. I'm Tara Sloan. Happy to be back with you. On today's episode, I am really excited to introduce you to Harrison Brown, someone I think so highly of. In 2016, Harrison came out as the first trans player in the NWHL, later called the PHF. He decided to put off his medical transition to continue playing in the league because the hormones involved in medically transitioning would have violated the league's anti-doping policy. But when Harrison retired from professional hockey after the 2017-2018 season, he did begin to medically transition and was finally able to start living as his authentic self. In the years since, Harrison has focused his attention on acting and writing. He's released both a book, Let Us Play, which he co-authored with his sister, and a short film, Pink Light, which Harrison co-wrote, directed, and stars in. It also premiered at this year's Toronto International Film Festival. This film is inspired by his real-life experience. He calls the film a love letter to his younger, pre-transition self, who he felt like would never be enough. It stars Harrison and PWHL Seattle's CJ Jackson in their first film role. It is beautiful. It is nuanced. It is an incredible work for a first-time filmmaker, my goodness. Here is my conversation with Harrison Brown. I just want to start by saying I loved Pink Light. Congratulations to you. Oh,
1: thank you. Thank you. And thanks for engaging with it.
0: So you and I first met in, I want to say, 2017? Probably.
1: Yeah.
0: Is that possible?
1: Yeah, I believe so.
0: Yeah. So we met in 2017. You were still playing in the PHF. You were, or the NWHL.
1: And at the time.
0: At the time, yeah. And you and I talked about the fact that you were delaying your medical transition so that you could continue to play. And this all relates to this story. Your story, the story of Pink Light. So just, you know, I want to hear it in your words rather than mine. Like if somebody says, okay, what is Pink Light? What do you say?
1: Yeah, I say it's a film centers around a trans man trying to get back into the sport that he gave up to physically transition, and just navigating the loss of identity and reclaiming what the sport meant for him at the time and reflecting on his past.
0: So just talk about that, you know, in terms of how you felt. Was that a period of limbo for you where you're just sort of straddling worlds, not quite in one, not quite in the next?
1: Yeah, I would say limbo is definitely a word that I used a lot during that time period. Playing hockey, I was beholden to anti-doping protocol, right. And I wasn't allowed to take testosterone. And the film doesn't center around my time in the NWHL, but it centers around my time in the NCAA, right. When I was playing women's hockey at the University of Maine. And it centers around a frat party, and I just felt like I was identifying as a man within my teammates. But I just felt so much imposter syndrome and so much fear of how people would perceive me when I wasn't physically transitioned, when I wasn't on testosterone. I didn't look or sound like a man. I just didn't think I'd be taken seriously. And it was just a moment of limbo. Yeah.
0: Mm-hmm. I mean, how do you feel now? Because, I mean, I see you, you seem to be living your best life. I mean, I know we all curate for Instagram and stuff, but
1: sure.
0: I mean, you look amazing. You have a light in your eyes. It's like, you look great.
1: Oh, thank you. Yeah, no, it means a lot. I've come a long way. And I was happy back then as well. Mm-hmm. But definitely that feeling of limbo and that feeling of not having a missing piece, I now feel like I have the missing piece, and it's not like my life's perfect nowadays, but there's a clarity in who I am. I'm seen as how I want to be seen. I look in the mirror, I see myself, and yeah, I feel like I've just grown a lot. I've grown up a lot since the last time that we spoke, I think, and also giving up hockey and finding a new identity as a man in society and what I want to do for work, what I want to do with my future. And yeah, it feels like I found a really great path with storytelling.
0: When you retired from hockey, what did hockey feel like to you? Like, I'm guessing, because I mean, at one time, hockey would have given you so much joy. And then you're in this space that is not quite comfortable and doesn't feel quite right. Was there any heaviness or I don't know, heaviness to what hockey represented to you? Because I know you've spoken about this being, you know, a bit of a, like an official kind of farewell, a peace with hockey.
1: Yeah, I think, sorry, my cat is making a little bit of noise. As they do. It's always whenever I turn on the computer, whenever I'm having something like this, they come alive. But for me, hockey, I have had a renaissance with it of late through Pink Light. The inception of it, it didn't have hockey in it. It didn't have a rink. It didn't have that kind of conversation with hockey, but it was the hockey community that really came through to help fund this film. And MLSC came on board as an executive producer. We had 400 people donate to this film, and a lot of people were from the hockey community. Mm-hmm. I sold a few of my jerseys to help fundraise, and I was just like, I need to have hockey in this film. I need to pay homage to this moment. So it really brought back hockey in a way of purity. I think for the years after I physically transitioned and the years after I said goodbye to hockey, I really needed to take a step back away from that time. I think it's like grieving a relationship or something. You need to give yourself space. And I love hockey, and it's always going to be part of my identity as a hockey player. But taking those years away could really reflect on like the friendships that I had and like all the things that hockey gave me. I wouldn't be the actor that I am today. I wouldn't be the director that I am today without hockey. And one of my teammates, Erica Lawler, drove down 8 hours to come help us film. She makes a cameo in the film as well. And she was at the world premiere at our American premiere that we had in New York. And she was sitting beside me crying and seeing it all come together. So yeah, it's really made me love hockey again. And it's opened up things in my acting space too. The last TV show I did, I played an NHL hockey player. So it's crazy how when you move on from something, the way that it can come back in little ways.
0: Why did this world, the world of film and screenwriting, why did this become the outlet for you?
1: I think through hockey and through coming out and having experiences like talking with you back in 2017, mm-hmm. it was my first time really understanding trans representation and representation on screen. I knew what representation was on the ice. And I also knew what representation was like watching television shows growing up and trying to see myself within that. And it was hearing from people after the interviews that would come out and say, seeing you be yourself, even if they weren't an athlete, where they felt inspired to be themselves in other areas of their life or inspired to come out to their families and their friends. And I just saw the power of visibility there. Mm-hmm. And when I retired, I was really wanting to figure out more ways to do that. And what better way to do that than on television or in film. And so for me, that's what made me want to get into acting. But then when I was in the acting space, I was getting auditions for trans characters. And I was seeing a lot of two-dimensional characters, a lot of getting barred from bathroom, a lot of getting rejected by your family or being rejected by your partner, and just really centered around trauma. So for me, I actually wanted to create an acting experience that I wanted to have. I wanted to create a character that I could play. But then when it came to the actual part of directing it and writing it, I really fell in love with that process and having that sort of team environment, like being part of a team. I was like my cinematographer, my actors, my grips, my lighting team, like the costumes, wardrobe. We were all doing our own thing, and it felt like a hockey game when I was on set. And it was just, and we also had the person that played the younger version of me, CJ Jackson, who is one of the star players in the PWHL in Seattle. So it was just a really lovely hockey team space through this film. Yeah.
0: I love that. And I also think, you know, I think hockey is, it's many things, but it's a game of mistakes, right? Like you have to pick yourself up again and again and again and again and correct and again and again. And I think that, you know, once you have that in your blood, you know, this willingness to keep trying and willingness to step into something beyond your comfort zone. I mean, I think this is an act of bravery, I think, to make this film. Like, it's a lot.
1: It is a lot. I have such a new respect for filmmakers, and I just made a short, right? We're in the process of writing the feature version of this, and we're really excited for that. But it's quite a feat, and you can't get through it without mistakes and without having people supporting you. And it just felt a lot like hockey. And you can see it in the editing process. We made mistakes and we could cut around it, which was great, but there's some things that we lived with, and it shaped our film into a new path because of the mistakes that we made. But it brought it into what it was, what the end product was, which is a really great film that I'm really proud to stand behind.
0: Yeah, it's really lovely. It gets a lot of emotion in whatever 10 minutes. I mean,
1: 10
0: it's really,
1: minutes,
0: yeah.
1: yeah.
0: Let's talk more about CJ. They were incredible. What a natural they are. And did they act before? I mean, I think if you everybody out there, you have to follow CJ on Instagram because they're a character. Yeah, tell me about this casting process.
1: Oh man, the casting process was really tough. But yeah, it was CJ's first time acting.
0: Wow.
1: So for me, it was a tough bill to find. I knew that finding the younger version of me was going to be one of the most challenging parts of the movie. I wanted to have authentic casting, so I wanted somebody that was either non-binary or trans. I needed somebody that looked like they were in college. I needed somebody that had a hockey vibe, and I also needed somebody that looked like me. Any casting directors that's listening to this is like, that's my worst nightmare to cast that. And we had a great casting director, Jesse Griffiths, try to find some options for us, and we read a lot of actors, a lot of trained actors that were really amazing and would have brought some really cool things to the character. But I just there was like either the age was an issue, I didn't buy that they looked like me, and also hockey is such a specific vibe, and I was like, I don't buy that these people are athletes. And so I was like, racking my brain with my producing partners, who's one of them is my real partner in real life, Nicolette Pierce. And she brought the idea up because we have hockey in it. And she was like, why don't we have some PWHL cameos? Why don't we have cameos of like really good hockey players? So initially, we asked CJ to just be on as a cameo, just be on the ice, and maybe we'd show them. And then I looked at them some more, and I was like, huh, you kind of look like me. And I knew that they had their character. I knew that they had a lot of charisma from their social media experience. And what people don't know that don't really know is that CJ and I also went to the same university. But I was a graduating senior when they came in as a freshman. And also they played on the same professional team that I did, but they came the year that I left. So we've had this parallel journey that we've been following each other, but we just never really came in contact. And so I said to them, like, hey, I know that you've never acted before, but would you consider maybe auditioning for this part? You can read for us, just hop on Zoom. Like, you don't need to memorize the lines. Let's just say these words. And they were totally game. And I was on Zoom, and I had my camera off so that I could watch them act with my partner. And I just started crying because I was like, they were so natural. They're so authentic. And I saw what I wrote come to life in this really beautiful way. And yeah, they brought such a truth to this character, such a vulnerability, and yeah, I was really blown away by their experience and the way that we were talking before filming. They were like, "Yeah, I'm coming to work. I'm coming to they also felt like it was a hockey game. They were like this performance under pressure. They were nervous, but it also fed into the character, but yeah, I was really blown away by their openness and their vulnerability and just their willingness to just take on a new challenge. And they were totally game.
0: I thought they were excellent, and actually, I thought the whole cast—I mean, including you, by the way—
1: Thank you.
0: yeah, no, every performance was amazing. Did CJ? Obviously, it's a different situation. CJ identifies as non-binary, but did they say anything to you about, identifying with how, they have felt in the space of hockey as a non-binary person?
1: Yeah, we definitely had a lot of chats leading up to the actual filming. For me, in my prep and being an actor, I always just bring myself into it in ways and just interrogate where a parallel in my own life can connect with the character. And we were talking about ways of gender, and gender through hockey and also like the LGBTQ plus representation within hockey and that space to kind of be androgynous in your own way, cut your hair or dress in certain ways. Like that's not unheard of in the hockey space. Mm-hmm. And they definitely opened up to me about some struggles with gender identity and playing on, sports are just so gendered. It's either male or female. And what happens when you don't fit into that category? What happens when you don't feel as aligned with your teammates on a certain day? So we could definitely connect on feeling part of the team, but also the isolation that sometimes that can have when you don't identify the same way as everybody else.
0: Right. So you premiered at the Toronto International Film Festival. And among others, talk about that. Like, what kind of pinch me moment did you have there?
1: Oh my gosh, I had so many pinch me moments. The moment of getting the email of being like, right, you just got into one of the top five film festivals in the entire world with your first short film. I was like, what? Are you kidding me? And being from Oakville, and also I live in Toronto now. I've lived in Toronto for the last 5 or so years, and I go to the festival every year, and I love it. It's really helped spark a lot of joy in filmmaking, and I dreamed of maybe one day being there one day, but thought it was just an absolute pipe dream, and that it would happen many, many, many years down the road. But to have it happen for my first film, again, I was just really, really blown away. And the TIFF experience was really amazing. The programmers really care about their films and set up like a lot of meetings with us. And we were able to meet with production companies after as well that saw the short and were interested in how to support the feature version. Mm. And also hearing from other people. Yeah, so that was really cool. But also having the home, our premiere in a theater with 300 plus people and getting one of the loudest applauses to be a hometown film in our shorts program. And we had a talk back afterwards where we were able to answer questions from the audience and films. We had 9 films along with us. And one of the directors had their film had nothing to do with being trans, but one of the directors was like, we should all be supporting trans rights. And the whole theater just clapped. And that's what this is all about. Mm. is showing people an experience, telling a story that humanizes a community. And we all know how much we need to humanize the transgender community right now. And I saw it happen firsthand with 300 people. So that to me was one of the most emotional things that I've had. Hmm.
0: I mean, this is a particularly difficult time. I mean, this would always be an important piece of art to show the world, but why is it particularly crucial now?
1: Well, I think we all can reflect on how society is shifting right now, and we can all look to the U.S. election and see what kind of campaign was run to get somebody in power like that. And we can tangibly see a lot of laws that are trying to bar children from being able to participate in sports, to be able to make friends, to be able to gain self-confidence, memories, and things like that. And we're also seeing trans people being barred from accessing healthcare. It's not an isolated topic. Like what's happening in sports, what's happening in bodily autonomy right now, it's all part of the same sphere. But right now, trans people, particularly trans athletes, are being used as a moral panic right now. Mm. And people are seeing the term trans athlete and really villainizing this community, because a lot of people don't know a trans person, especially a trans athlete. Like the trans community is less than 1%, and elite trans athletes is even less than that. So the more that we can put faces to this term, the more that we can show the struggles that athletes in general have. Like athletes have lives outside of sports that are just as difficult, maybe even more than the next person. Like you're struggling with finances, you're struggling with relationships, classes, grades, whatever you're dealing with in that moment. And the more that we can just humanize people and just see people and empathize with the struggles that the universe is going through right now. Society is not an easy place to be in. And the more that we can just look at each other as neighbors, I think the better that this will be.
0: Mm-hmm. I could not agree more. So you've alluded a couple of times to this feature version of Pink Light, which, mm-hmm. So what, you know, where are you at with this in terms of completing a script, and, you know, when might we see cameras start rolling on the feature version?
1: Yeah, making a feature is no small feat. But right now, we're in like draft four of our final script, which I've been fortunate to have built a really solid community here in Toronto of actors, directors, writers, where I'm able to host table reads. I'm able to hear ideas, hear what they think of these scripts, and just be a brainchild for this great community that I have. So right now we're finalizing the script. Should be ready early next year, which is really exciting. And then we'll figure out funding. We have a really great team. I've just recently incorporated my production company, so that's amazing. And my sister actually just came on board as an executive producer, so it's really great to have her experience there as well. So yeah, I think I don't know when cameras will start to roll, but we hopefully in the next year or two and see what happens with that.
0: It's happening though. It's happening.
1: Oh yeah, it's happening. I have no doubt. Like it's just a matter of when. And to just and TIFF really opened a lot of doors to have the short film basically be our proof of concept, to have it be part of TIFF 50, a TIFF 50 film that people want to stand behind. And it's so topical right now. So many people want to tell these stories, and I think having it from a trans person and having it from a trans athlete, I think is something that a lot of people are seeking out these days.
0: Harrison, congratulations to you on everything. I just can't wait to see what you do next, and I'm proud to be your friend.
1: Thank you. I'm proud to be yours as well. Thanks for having me.
0: A huge thanks to Harrison for taking the time to chat. I know how busy he has been touring around and showing this film at various festivals. And really wishing Harrison all the best in getting this made into a feature. It really is a beautiful piece of work. If you want more information on Pink Light the film, if you want info on where it's screening next and what's going on with the feature-length edition, then head to pinklightfilms.com and you will find everything there. Thanks to all of you out there for listening. I'll be back in another couple weeks with more incredible stories from people doing amazing work in the hockey space. In the meantime, keep your sticks on the ice, keep your fins above water. I know I will.

0: Doug Bodger wore a Sharks uniform for three seasons, from 1995 to 1998, during a turbulent time in franchise history. He played for four Sharks coaches in that time: Kevin Constantine, Jim Wiley, Al Simms, and Daryl Sutter. Although he never skated in a playoff game for San Jose, Doug was one of the veteran players that helped establish what turned out to be two decades of competitive hockey in Northern California. Bodger was originally drafted by the Pittsburgh Penguins in 1984. He went ninth overall, but was the second player selected by the Pens. Mario Lemieux went first overall. He played 5 years in Pittsburgh and eight more in Buffalo before being traded to the Sharks for five prospects in November of 1995. His hockey career began in Chemainus, British Columbia, a small town located on Vancouver Island, where he continues to live to this day. We spoke to Doug Bodger about his successful hockey career, and we began with a chat about growing up in Western Canada, where he first fell in love with the greatest sport in the world.
1: Well, it's back in those days, you know, the arenas were just being built around here, so everybody played hockey. It was a mill town, sawmill. The lumber industry was really in high gear, and we have a lot of trees around here, so the forest industry was really big, and the towns were full of families. The Schmance was full of families. They built a hockey rink, and everybody played. My brothers played, so I just wanted to play too. And every Saturday we were seemed to be at the rink in Chemainus, and Duncan built an arena. So that was the connection. And, you know, Vancouver Island is a great spot where there's the ocean. You can go fishing. We have lakes, we have rivers, we have mountains. So if you're an outdoors person, it's pretty much, you can do everything right here.
0: How old were you when you started playing?
1: I think I was 5 years old, I think, yeah. They would split the ice in half, and there'd be four teams out there going and for an hour, and then another four teams would come on. So it was just about everybody getting together and through the Couchin Valley and playing.
0: When you were growing up, did you have a favorite hockey team?
1: I really didn't, though. Of course, I followed Vancouver because they were local here, but I just liked watching. I love watching the teams and love watching all the games and love watching the playoffs. So really didn't follow one guy. We followed every player, pretty much, is what we did. So my brothers and I would all go out and play road hockey, and we'd be those players, whoever we watched that night on Saturday night.
0: You got an opportunity a little bit later. You had a chance to play in the Western Hockey League, where you would later coach. But back then, they didn't exactly have a draft. They had what was called a negotiation list. Why don't you describe what that was?
1: Yeah, there was no draft back then. You got put on a list, and the team had a certain amount of names to put on this list. And I think if you were of underage, it took up two spots. So originally I heard I was maybe 14. I was listed by Regina, and they wanted me to come out there. I didn't even know where Regina was. So my mom said, you're not going to Regina. I'm not putting Deegan out there at 14. So obviously they dropped me off their list, and I got picked up by the New Westminster Bruins, the old Big Bad Bruins. And I end up going there for a camp in Vancouver, and Edmonton ended up buying the New Westminster Bruins and moving to Kamloops. So we were the Kamloops Junior Oilers. So that's how I got there, and I was on the list there, and got to play there for a couple of years.
0: Kamloops is a city that's certainly very famous for being a great producer of NHL talent out of that city. You played for a pretty tough coach there, Bill LaForge. Why don't you give us an idea of what that was like?
1: Well, that was definitely interesting. Bill was a tough guy. You didn't get away with much with him. He was very disciplined and loved fighting. And if we didn't win the games, we'd win the fights. That was his motto. But he really taught us, though, you know, it probably would be bullying or abuse now, but he taught us how to a work ethic, and he taught us how to be men. And really grew up at a young age of 16 by the discipline, the hard work that it took. And, you know, even the ups and the downs, the bad times and the good times, he would deal with it. And it didn't seem fun at the time, but you look back at it now and really changed the way that I approached the game.
0: I'm looking at the list of some of the guys that played on that team. Dean Evason was the leading scorer of the team. And of course, he became a San Jose Shark. Now he's doing a great job as a head coach in the National Hockey League. And you talk about tough, Mark Kachowski, Rudy Poshek, those guys could really drop the gloves and throw them. And then in goal, you had Darryl Ray, one of the more interesting characters in the broadcast side in the NHL. That was quite a team.
1: Yeah, it was. Yeah. We ended up going to the Memorial Cup that year. Well, I don't think Dean was on the team that year. He had already gone, but Dean was a great player. You know, people, you know him now as a coach, but he was fantastic centerman. He wasn't a big guy, but he could score. He could play. He was a great in his own end. He got labeled as a defensive guy when he got to Washington in the NHL and Hartford, but he did what he did to stay in the league. And you know, we had a tough team. Bill wanted tough guys, and we did. The teams didn't want to come play in our building. And of course, the character Darryl Ray that we all know him as, and he still is. He's quite the funny guy, and he still makes me giggle every time I hear him talk.
0: Yeah, he certainly has that reputation, and he is with us too when he's off the air, so he hasn't changed one little bit. That little run that you had in the playoffs in the Memorial Cup was really a great setup for you for the NHL draft. You had a point a game that year in 17 games, and then the discussion going to the draft was who was going to select you. And I think that was an interesting story, because isn't it true that you were asked to wear a red tie to the draft by the Detroit Red Wings?
1: That's correct. We were in Kitchener for the Memorial Cup, and my dad had come down to watch. And Jimmy Devolano was the GM back then, and Nick Polano was the coach. And they invited us to come to Detroit for a meeting for dinner at a team. Actually, the team, Kamloops team, we lost out. So they got to go to Edmonton to watch the Stanley Cup, but I had to go to Detroit to meet them. So I missed that, but that's okay. And went out for dinner with Jimmy and Nick you know, had a good meeting it took us to a ball game, and my dad was psyched. He was a big ball fan, so we got to go to Tiger Stadium. Jimmy had told me that they're 90% sure they were going to take me in the draft and to wear a red tie. And I said, okay, sounds good. So when the draft in Montreal came up, the Detroit Red Wings selected Sean Burr. I just went, oh wow, what am I going to do with this red tie? So I think Pete Savoto in that draft was a bit of a – nobody knew who he was, and Montreal Canadiens snuck him in, and that kind of just changed everything.
0: Yeah, I was at that draft, actually, when that occurred. And, of course, the big story was who was going to go first, especially since it was in Montreal. It was the year that Mario Lemieux was drafted first overall, and you would later eventually play with him. But what about the hoopla surrounding the fact that it was in Montreal? Mario Lemieux was the greatest thing since Guy Lafleur to come out of Quebec, and here he was going number one.
1: Yeah, I didn't think there was any question who was going to go number one. I think he had 272 points in, like, 50 games, so – nobody does that. So pretty much sure. Yeah, it was a big hype around there. He didn't seem too interested. I think they were in contract negotiations. I'm not certain, but he didn't want to go to the table because they wouldn't give him $200,000 a year.
0: Incredible, isn't it?
1: Incredible. It's pretty funny when you look back at it now, but he wasn't interested in being there. He wanted to go golfing. So, and I was just this kid from a small town, just jacked to be in the Montreal Forum. And I stayed all day. So, pretty funny. It was pretty exciting. It's the first time they televised the draft. So a lot of people back home got to see it. And it was something. It was a pretty special day.
0: And as it turned out, that first round was really just dotted with amazing players. Kirk Muller went second, and there was a big trade, the trade with the Chicago Blackhawks, where Eddie Olczyk got the chance to be drafted by his hometown team. And as it turned out, you were the fourth defenseman that was selected in that draft. Al Iafredi, who would later play with the Sharks, was the first one. And then the Svoboda that you mentioned, I always remember that caused a big stir because nobody even knew that he would be there. I mean, he's from the Czech Republic, and they figured he wouldn't even show up. And I remember when he came out, the place went bonkers because he was actually in the building. And then L.A. took Craig Redmond, and Sean Burr got selected by Detroit. But after Montreal got that next pick and took Shane Corson, it was time for the Pittsburgh Penguins to draft you. And what a lot of people don't remember is that was originally the Winnipeg Jets pick, and they actually traded Randy Carlyle to the Jets. So when you got selected, there had to be a little bit of pressure on you, given the fact that Randy Carlyle was an offensive defenseman that had won the Norris Trophy in Pittsburgh.
1: Yeah, for sure. At the time, I was just excited. I didn't really think of that, but he was a pretty Randy was very well-liked. I mean, he had a great year in Pittsburgh, and say he was a Norris Trophy winner. So, I didn't try to think about that. You know, all the hype was on Mario, so I just went in and played my game and did what I did. And I didn't expect to make the team, but it was a rebuild. And Bob Berry was the coach, and he said, you know what, we're going the young guys. You're in. So I go, really? So, okay, here we go. And so threw me in right away.
0: What was it like playing with Mario Lemieux for several years?
1: It was amazing. The guy is just an amazing player. I played with some great players, LaFontaine, Howard, Jack Mulgailey, and, you know, but Mario, he was just amazing. The things he could do that we knew were hard were amazing. Like, he make a move and you look down our bench and everybody was going, did you just see what he just did? And his mind was so good, and he was so calm and so skilled that, you know, we didn't need to be out there at the time. He could have done it by himself, but incredible talent, just a great hockey mind. It was an honor to play with him. You know, helped me get a lot of assists. That was great. I could fire it to him so hard and he would suck it up and score. But one of my favorite memories with him is when he had a penalty shot against Kelly Rudy in Long Island. And there wasn't many penalty shots back then. There was no shootout, right? So he come by the bench and he said, any bets, boys, any bets? And I said, yeah, I think you're going to score. He went in on Kelly, did that fake like he was going to go top corner. Then he went to his backhand and put it between his legs. And I said to him, I said, you were going to go top corner, weren't you? And he goes, yeah, but he took it away. So I went five hole. I go, how do you think that fast right in front of the net? So that tells you where his mind was at.
0: With the power that he played with, he had all the skill, he had all the speed, but he was big and strong. And he was actually had a mean streak too when you played against him.
1: Mario, he did have a bit of a temper on him. You know, they tried to get under his skin, but he kept his composure most of the time. And sometimes it made him matter. So that was not good. I remember Tiger Williams calling him a few French names, and I said, don't do that, and he ended up scoring three. So he goes, yeah, I shouldn't have said that to him, right? So anyways, but I haven't seen anybody that I could say was Mario-like, just that tall, lanky body. Maybe Jagr was pretty close. You know, McKinnon can fly. He's got great speed. Mario was good, had some speed, but he was just dangly and long legs, and it didn't look like he was going fast, but he was. But just his balance and his composure. It was incredible.
0: And it's really tough to compare eras too, because of course Mario had guys hanging all over him for a lot of the game.
1: For sure. Yeah.

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1: And he had all a bunch of family and friends. And, yeah, so I was playing and just happened to shoot one from the point and end up going in and just went past Pat Buttet's head, who didn't have a helmet on. So he just got out of the way in time. So I went in the net on who was the goalie?
2: It was actually Steve Penny.
1: Steve Penny. Yeah, that's right.
2: Think about – listen to the names of these guys that were in it. Larry Robinson scored a goal in that game for Montreal too.
1: Yeah, I ended up coaching me in L.A., so that was pretty cool.
2: Yep, Guy Lafleur played in that game. So that had to be an amazing night, and you just described it so very well.
1: Yeah, in Montreal form, you know.
2: One of my favorites, really.
1: I was there for the draft, and to play there, it's incredible. The place was spotless. It was shining. The app and the other people were – they did the buzz and the horn going off and the French, and it was pretty cool.
2: Yeah, and the sirens at the end of the period, the whole thing. That was just and by the way, in the press box, the hot dogs were the best in the NHL.
1: Yeah, I heard, never got the chance.
2: So a number of years in Pittsburgh, and then you're suddenly traded to the Buffalo Sabres. And kind of an interesting note that was a pretty big trade at the time because, number one, you were an up-and-coming, outstanding younger player. And Pittsburgh was looking for a goalie, and they ended up picking up Tom Barrasso in that deal. So that's one of the first guys you were traded for. And yet it seems like all these famous names keep coming up with you.
1: Yeah. Isn't that funny, huh? the team was really coming along. The first couple of years were a struggle. We needed a goaltender, and everybody knew it. So my first year there, I heard a rumor that they were after Andy Moog. Because they had Grant Fuhr and Andy Moog, they had two goaltenders. And I had heard that since I played for the Junior Oilers and they'd seen me a lot, that they wanted me. So here I am my first year in the league, and I hear the next year I'm going to get traded. And I'm going, what? How does this happen? I think I'm here in Pittsburgh. I want to be here. And, of course, two more years went on. There's some young guys came in that played great and then flopped. And then, obviously, the goaltender, but Pupa and Barrasso were available, and one of them was going. So I got to go the other way, and the rest is history.
2: Buffalo is one of those cities where they really love the hockey team. They love the sport, and they really get behind the team, win, lose, or draw, and that's the way it's been forever. Is that a fair assessment?
1: Yeah, for sure. It's a great, a lot of Canadians come over the border too right there, so there's a lot of season ticket holders from Canada. And because they can't get tickets in Toronto. So, they love their hockey there, love their sports. The football team, you know, is big. The Bills are big there. That rink was tough to play in. It was small. You know, we from the old Odd to the Garden, and that both tough places to play in a tough division, the Adams division with Montreal, Boston, Hartford, us, Quebec. You know, it was a tough place to play, but we had a great team, 94, or 93, 94, where Montreal won the Cup. We had a better team. We lost McGillney and LaFontaine was hurt. And we had a really good team that year. And our goaltenders were Grant Fuhr and Dominic Hasek. And they won three overtime games and two overtime games that year against us, I think. So, but didn't work out. And played with some great players there and some great memories.
2: You also played for some interesting coaches. John Muckler was your coach, and he's often been described as a really great mentor for young players. Did you have that experience with him?
1: Yeah, Muck was fantastic. He was very calm at times. He was also very bad at times, but I guess I shouldn't say he's very calm. When things were going well, he wasn't calm. But his first speech hit me really good. He said, I don't like to dump it in. I don't like to give away the puck. Once you get over the blue line, be creative. That's what you have to do. You have to be creative. And we go, oh, this is great, right? Let's play. And he always wanted offense. He wanted offense. And I learned a lot from him. He was always pushing me. He knew I was capable.

0: doing things, and he'd always tell me, you got to get up with the play. You got to get up with the play. So I always join the rush, join the rush. He always wanted me in there. So he did a lot for me. I really respected him. I know he coached great teams, and you know, I'd come say, how you doing, Muck? And he says, greatest day ever. So when he passed away last year, I remembered that. I said, hey, Magic Muck would have said greatest day ever. And every time I said hi to him.
1: By the time you got to Buffalo, of course, San Jose was coming into the league. And I just opened up my game sheet back to November of 91 when you visited the Cow Palace for the very first time. And I flip open the sheet and I see a 7-1 Sabres victory, but the Sharks outshot Buffalo 42-30. Tom Draper was amazing in goal that night. And, Doug Bodger scores a goal, his third goal of the season. So your very first game against the Sharks, you got a goal.
0: Yeah, yeah. With that, who could forget the Cow Palace, you know, going up those stairs. Yeah, but when San Jose came in the league, everybody's going, this is great. California again. Everybody loved going to L.A., especially if you're coming from Buffalo. And going to that Cow Palace was something. And we go, what are we doing here? And, oh, they're building a new rink and ever. But the fans were fantastic, and I remember going to San Jose. I remember we weren't a very good team when I got there, but the place was sold out every game, and they really loved their hockey and really wanted to get into the game. And I remember some parents telling me, man, I'd never played hockey when I was growing up. I wish I could have. I played baseball, but it's great to see, and I imagine we'll be turning out some players from San Jose. Actually, we had some players from San Jose come up here and play junior for me years ago that were really good players. So that's great to see. And it's great to see California producing some great players.
1: We're visiting with Doug Bodger, San Jose Sharks alumnus, who was with the Sharks from 95 until 98. You alluded to the fact that when you were traded to San Jose, that was a tough year. Things weren't going all that well. And I was actually struck by the fact that the Sharks made a pretty big trade that season with the Quebec Nordiques successors, the Colorado Avalanche, when they traded Sandis Oselin over to pick up Owen Nolan in the trade that made Owen a San Jose Shark. And I had forgotten about this, but you had dropped the gloves with Owen a couple of times, and then you have to have that guy as your teammate. First of all, what's that experience like to you know, be battling against somebody like that and then to welcome him into the dressing room and patch everything up? And what was it like having Owen as a teammate?
0: We really didn't talk about it that much. I remember the fight because he ran over Charlie Huddy. I said, you can't hit an old guy like that. So drop the gloves. And he goes, hey, I respect you because I knocked over an old guy and you jumped in there. So that's just the way it was. And it was good. Owen, he wasn't too thrilled about being there because he came from a good team and he got traded to a bad team. And this was the beginning of something, you know, to build for the Sharks. And I think as time went on, I think Owen, he warmed up to it and I really loved playing there. But obviously he was devastated by the deal. And, you know, obviously he's been one of the most famous Shark players in history. So when he got rolling, a big, tough guy that could score, you can't find those very often. So San Jose was lucky to have him. And I think he was there for quite a few years. And then with him and Patty Marlowe, two great guys to represent that organization.
1: No doubt about that. And of course, you were part of the beginnings of the Sharks building. Unfortunately, you were there for the third year when Daryl Sutter started with the team as head coach. You were moved to the New Jersey Devils, so you weren't able to reap some of the benefits. But what about your years playing in San Jose? You were talking about the sellout crowds and the fun atmosphere at what's now called SAP Center. What are your other memories of actually playing in a Sharks uniform?
0: Oh, I loved playing there. It was great. My very first game, my most memorable thing was coming through that Shark head. Nobody came through a Shark head. I thought this was fantastic. I loved it. The guys are going, what's wrong with him? He's all excited. This is great. I love it. Get me pumped up. But I loved the area. I loved playing there. Wasn't happy that I got traded to New Jersey, but I was on the first place team in the East, so I really couldn't complain. But really didn't want to leave, but that's the way hockey is, and I love San Jose. My family loved it there. I love Los Gatos. It was one of my favorite stops, and the people were so good, so friendly, and so knowledgeable, or wanting to learn. That was the big thing, and wanting to be a part of what was going on and what the Sharks were building, and that was great to see, and that the fans were supportive. Like I say, when we were there, we were struggling, weren't very good, but they always showed up every night, and I think that was really important.
1: You scored your last goal in the NHL as a member of the Los Angeles Kings against the Anaheim Ducks, and then briefly went to Vancouver the next year, and your career came to an end. What's the experience like for a person that's played hockey his entire life, that knows only one kind of a life, and then all of a sudden it has to come to an end and you have to adjust? Is this one of the most difficult parts that young pro players have to remember, that it just goes all by like a flash?
0: Yeah, it sure is. It seemed like the longest years of my life, but as you look back on it now, it was a very short time in your life, because there is life after hockey, a lot more than there is hockey. So it's difficult. I was okay with it. My heart wasn't in it anymore. I'd moved 4 times in 3 years with kids, and that was bothering me, that I had to move my kids around to different schools. They were fine. It probably hurt me more than it hurt them in the end, but it's difficult. I call it like falling off a cliff. You're playing one day, and then the next day you're just a normal Joe guy. So, and that's okay. And it was okay for me. I was willing to accept that. I had lots of people around me that were, said, "Hey man, you're just the same guy I know when you left." And I said, "Yeah, that's the goal, really. It's, you got to approach this as you're just back into it again." And, you miss it at times. I go, "Wow, I could have played more. I should have stuck it out." There's those things you always say, but guys are playing till 40 now, so at 32 I thought I was too old. I couldn't move anymore, so yeah, it's definitely a difficult transition. Some guys have trouble with it. I know there's a lot of guys struggling right now that are old timers, and it's very sad, and guys are lost, some guys are great. Some guys are doing way better than they did when they're playing hockey. They're going, "Why did I play hockey? I should have been doing this all my life." So it's just how you take it and how you approach the next part of your life.
1: But even through that, you played over 1,000 games, even though you retired at a relatively young age. So that's really an incredible accomplishment. You played with people like Pat LaFontaine and Alexander Mogilny and Mario Lemieux and players like that, Owen Nolan on the San Jose Sharks. You have to be awfully proud about everything you've accomplished.
0: Yeah, for sure. Yeah. I didn't even know this. And you mentioned it earlier that I was the highest scoring BC born defenseman. And my dad had gone through a book and looked it up and looked at every BC born defenseman. He said, "Do you know you're the highest scoring BC born defenseman?" I didn't even know that. And then recently Shea Weber had passed me. So I was up in Sycamuse last year and saw his dad and him. And I said, "You bugger." I said, "But congratulations, you deserve it. He's a great kid and great player. And who else would be great to be number two to a guy like that?" So I was proud of it. I didn't think I'd play 10 games, 50 games, and I ended up playing 1,000. So the 1,000 mark, I thought, "Wow, I'm never going to make it the way I feel." You get beat up and you're tired and you're traveling. But I ended up squeezing it in. Yeah, very proud of what happened and very proud of my accomplishments. And, I wish it could have lasted longer, but that's the way it goes.
1: After retiring and after, going back to Vancouver Island, you, your wife Tracy, and your kids settled in, and you were in the sporting goods business for a while. And then I guess you must have gotten the hockey bug again, because you started assisting and becoming a coach, and you ended up with the Victoria Royals of the Western Hockey League. Tell us about the transition, about A, dealing with all of the technology changes to hockey, from sticks to equipment to having to understand how to use a computer and video compared to the way it was when you played.
0: Yeah, well, it's definitely different. When you leave the game, you kind of leave like, "Oh, I got to get out of this. I got to do something different." And, I had a sporting goods store. I thought, but it's retail. And I sat there for a while and go, "I need to be busier. I can't do this." But you try to go on. And then when you sit back and you think about it, it's the one thing I did in my whole life. It's one thing I really know. I see what's going on. I see plays. I see, "Hey, you should have done that. Oh, that guy should have been over there." In my mind works that I see what's going on. So, well, I might as well go back into coaching, because that's what I know. And so you go in, it's fun. The kids loved it. And they, you know, like you got a pro guy coaching you. Wow, this is spectacular. A few tips here and there that they didn't know, and a few tips that I learned along the way. And it was fun. It was fun. The travel in the Western League is very difficult. The bus rides are very long.
1: And yeah, that trip to Brandon's pretty tough, isn't it?
0: Oh, 2 days. I don't think the driver touched the steering wheel going through the Saskatchewan there. I said, have you turned the wheel yet? He goes, nope. But they're pretty long, and it's tough. You get older, and it's harder to ride the bus. But I enjoyed the kids and enjoyed that atmosphere again. You get game time, and you're right there again, and, teaching these guys. So, and then the technology, like you say, is like the computer work is it's crazy. It's over the top, I think. But the video stuff and the teaching and the skills stuff, and we never went through any of that. So we had to figure it out ourselves, and we seem to be figuring it out for them. But that's just the way it goes. That's the evolution of the game. And let's hope it, but you look at some of the success of the NHL coaches this year, Daryl Sutter, Bruce Boudreau, and the older guys seem to be more productive. So maybe it's going to go back the other way. Maybe, who knows?
1: What about the way that playing defense has changed, or at least the way that it's evaluated? You hear more now that they want puck possession to be the key to being a strong defenseman rather than the way that you actually defend.
0: Yeah. It's very funny to watch sometimes. And even watching some games where the guys are standing in the middle of the ice and nobody's chasing them, I'm going, what's going on here? And, just teams sitting back waiting for you to come, more like the European game was. But defending's hard. I still see guys standing in front of the net and they said, you can't touch the guys anymore. But the goalies are so good these days. I think if they see the shot, they're going to stop it. So you look at all the goals, the goalie can't see it. So somehow that may come back in the fold. I think everything comes around, goes around, and you'll probably see it change again. The possession style is good. Different coaches play different ways. Power play where they throw it back to the back guy with speed, and I see Gerard Gallant's team in New York going, nope, let's get over there as fast as we can. So yeah, everybody's got their own different ways.
1: And that's another interesting factor that back in the day it used to be they put more emphasis on how good a penalty killing team you were, but it seems like the power play is taking more precedence now.
0: Oh, for sure, yeah. Some power plays now are so creative and so good, and so many different ways. A bumper guy and the top three guys in the umbrella, the down low guys. Edmonton is, wow, it's scary on that. Every time I see them, either got Dreisaitl, you got McDavid and Nugent Hopkins over there, and just go, wow, these three guys just know how to play. If he's not open, the other guy is. So it's really fun to watch.
1: Pretty special stuff. Now, you were with the Royals until the pandemic hit, basically, to help out as an assistant coach. So I don't want to put you on the spot, but the San Jose Sharks just signed a kid out of there. He's a defenseman named Gannon Larocque. I was really impressed by him when he came to Sharks development camp. But can you give us a feeler for what kind of a player this kid is?
0: He played a few games when I was coaching there. He was a call-up at the end of the year. He was a young kid. He might have been 16, I think. I really liked him. He came up. He was a big kid. We were a little bit small on defense, and he came in and he was really good. I was really impressed. He was physical, good attitude. He could skate. He could shoot. I only had him for about 10 games, but I watched him again this year, and he had a phenomenal year. He's a player. He's going to be a good one. It was a pretty funny story. What I liked about him was, he was a young kid and he was smiling on the bench, and Bowen Byram was there and he was yapping at him. And he said, can you sign my stick after the game? I said, I love it. That was pretty funny. I said, hey, I like this kid. So I haven't talked to him for a while. I really hope he does good. He got a great kid there, and he's a down to earth, real nice guy, and a good player. And I hope for the best for him. I hope he can, make the squad.
1: Well, Doug, we're hoping for that, and we're really, really happy that we were having a chance to visit with you today. Thanks so much for reminiscing about some great times with the Sharks, and I'm just so glad that you and your family are doing well. If you ever get to San Jose, we'd love to see you. We love having the alumni here, but maybe we'll see you in Vancouver at some point.
0: Yeah, sounds good, Dan. Thank you for having me. I'd love to come back anytime.
1: It was really great visiting with former Sharks defenseman Doug Bodger. I'm Dan Rusinowski. Join me next time for another episode of Where Are They Now?

0: Hey there, welcome to a brand new edition of The Undercurrent. I'm Tara Sloan. I hope everyone has been enjoying their Olympic viewing, particularly when it comes to hockey. And I hope we're all getting excited for some NHL hockey to resume as we head towards March. I am not talking about any outcomes here because as I record this, there have been no medals awarded in either the women's or the men's tournaments. So anything I say will be outdated in a matter of hours. So all I can say is the hockey's been amazing. The games have been nail biters. And congratulations to our Sharks and the way that they have represented their countries. Really, really incredible. I'm going to change subject here. I want to talk about movies. If you ask people what their favorite hockey movie is, there are a few answers you'll get for sure. The 1977 cult favorite Slapshot, starring Paul Newman, always sits near the top. The Hansen brothers, it is legendary. Miracle, the 2004 film about the legendary Herb Brooks and the 1980 U.S. Olympic men's hockey team. And I say men's, but I don't have to because women's hockey wasn't at the Olympics till 1998. Anyway, I digress. The 1992 classic, The Mighty Ducks, always up there too, but we don't talk too much ducks on this show. No. And always in the mix, Youngblood. If you remember, it's the 1986 film starring Rob Lowe as a young American hockey player. He moves to Canada to play junior and to prove himself. Along the way, he's mentored by his tough teammate, played by Patrick Swayze, and he learns what it really takes to compete at that high level. The film also features a very young Keanu Reeves in one of his earliest on-screen roles. Well, there's a new Youngblood in town, but don't call it a remake. The new Youngblood bills itself as a reimagining, and it centers on young black hockey player Dean Youngblood, played very compellingly by actor Ashton James. He gets a shot at playing junior hockey, but ultimately he's trying to escape the shadow of his father, played by actor Blair Underwood. The film is gritty. It's real. The acting is great. The hockey is great. I think the fans of the original will love it and new fans will love it too. It comes out across North America on March 6th. The film was directed by Hubert Davis. He's known for the Academy Award-nominated documentary Hardwood. It's about his father, former Harlem Globetrotter Mel Davis, and the documentary Black Ice. He's behind that one, following the journey of black hockey players. Incredible body of work Hubert Davis has. I spoke to him a little while ago about his experience with Youngblood.
1: Oh, cool.
0: Okay, well, let's jump right in, Hubert. I want to talk about the world that you come from and your background in film and sport and how hockey specifically came into your life.
1: Oh, that's an interesting question. Like, I grew up in Vancouver, and my dad moved up to Vancouver when I was about 11, 12 years old. And, you know, he comes from a sports background. He played, you know, with the Harlem Globetrotters for almost 20 years. So I think, you know, my attachment to sport was always connected, you know, through my dad's connection to sport and just loving sports, you know, all sports. I think he was into, he would watch, it didn't matter, you know, what level it was. He just loved sports and loved to teach sports. And he thought, sports was like kind of an avenue to teach young people, really about life through sport. That was kind of his philosophy. So, you know, in those formative years, I think I, you know, would go to camps with him and watch him and kind of see that effect that he was having through sport. And then hockey, it's funny, hockey came to me very late in life in that, you know, I got asked to do Black Ice, which was a hockey documentary about, you know, the black experience in hockey and talking about the, you know, things that I had no idea about, like the Colored Hockey League of the Maritimes. And so I actually asked a friend of mine who I went to university with, who is, you know, his background is in hockey. I was like, you know, I feel like I'm not the right person. You know, I grew up in a basketball family, not a hockey family. And he talked about this idea of like that, the objectivity that you bring to it. And I think that actually is very true. You know, as a filmmaker, sometimes you need to be outside of the thing to actually have an appreciation for it and be able to tell the story. You know, it's interesting, like I had done a doc called Giants of Africa about Masai Ujiri, but in some ways, maybe I wasn't objective enough, if that makes sense.
0: Do you know? I love that film, so I don't know. I think it was great, but...
1: Oh, thank you. But yeah, I think you can be a little bit more, you're allowed to see it for what it is, and you don't have to be just a fan. You can also be trying to communicate the story. That's a long-winded answer of
0: but that's what I'm interested in. So, and Black Ice, for anyone who hasn't seen it, it's I think imperative hockey viewing for anybody who wants to understand, you know, where hockey culture comes from, where hockey culture is lacking, and where hockey culture is great. So what about Youngblood? So this is, you know, I mean, this comes with a few particular, I'm not going to say problems, but like, you know, it's a beloved established film from the 1980s. Did you immediately say yes when this came across your proverbial desk?
1: I was trying to figure it out, to be honest, because, you know, that's an era I grew up in. You know, I remember watching the original Youngblood, you know, when I was young. And I remember hearing this coming out and they were, you know, remaking it. And, you know, the lead was going to be a Black player. And I was trying to wrap my head around it, to be honest, when I first heard about it. And at that time, it was a friend of mine, Charles Officer, who was going to be directing it, who unfortunately passed away. Mm-hmm. And so I had heard about it back then, you know, when he was talking about it, and I just couldn't wrap my brain around it. But then when I read the script, I was like, oh, that's interesting, because they had, you know, the screenwriters and the producers had taken what was the original and the kind of messaging of that original film, which is the idea that, you know, Rob Lowe is this player who's a finesse player, but he doesn't fight. He doesn't know how to fight. He, you know, goes home, there's a training sequence, and then he goes in and, you know, fights Rocky at the end. And they'd kind of inverse that idea, this idea of a player who actually was a skilled player, but was always taught, you know, to fight, and how that kind of crept into his game. And I was like, oh, that's really interesting, like, to inverse that. Mm-hmm. And so when I read the script, I think that was what I was super interested in, this idea of these stories and things, and then reimagining them, not just like, a remake kind of feels like you're just going to do the same thing with different characters. Right. And I don't think that's like so interesting. So that's what got me interested in it.
0: I'm curious, like, how much, like, do you really treat it? I mean, this original Youngblood exists. Do you really treat it as something completely separate? Do you reference it in any way? I mean, you know, it still takes place in Hamilton. Like, there are similarities. So do you need to refer to it, or do you step away completely?
1: I like to refer to it in the nature of what I think it was trying to get across. Right. And when I watched it again, what I was actually really struck by was a Patrick Swayze character again. And he's such a great actor, you know, watching this again. But he's talking to Rob Lowe's character about this idea of, you know, that in hockey, you know, when you're pursuing your dream, you're really like, you know, by the coaches, by the leagues, like, you're a young person, but they really like own you in a certain way, right? They own your rights, so they own this thing, and you'll do anything to pursue this dream. And I really related to that. I thought, oh, that's really an interesting take on what they're saying about not just hockey, but sport in general as a young person who's trying to make it. So I try to like latch on to some of those things. So like the essence of that film, and I think also just the plot and the characters are all the same, and that I try and hold on to what I think I love about it and what I think other people loved about the original. And then kind of, you're right, like take a step back and say, okay, but that isn't exactly going to be this. We still have to do this in our own way. And what film are we still trying to tell that is going to connect to modern audiences?
0: So Chris Nelson is, I don't know what his official title is. He's a former hockey player who is now a consultant for film, and it's done a lot of huge projects. He said that he really felt like the skating was going to be the difference maker for this film in particular compared to the original. How important was it to have like authentically proficient athletes in this?
1: Well, it's someone had told me that they, in their opinion, hockey was the most was a misrepresented sport, like, mm-hmm. in film and TV. Like, they, as a fan, you see it like not done right a lot of the time. And so I thought that was a big challenge for us to say, hey, you know, can we do it better? Can we make it more visceral? Can we, get the best players that we possibly can and shoot it in a way that I think we haven't seen a lot of. And so someone like Chris Nelson was really key in that, you know, because he's coming in as a hockey consultant. That's his, he's like, you know, the technical right. side of everything, making sure it's right. But he also understands movie making and the idea of like how to play things to camera, and really he's almost like an assistant director would do, where their job is really to like make the world make sense, you know, from a geography sense of when you're shooting someone, what's going on in the background, how that tracks, you know, all those like little, it's funny, it's like all those little details, you know, and I think that's mm-hmm. what hockey is so full of, is the details of things. So we really pushed hard on that, on shooting the sequences, getting the best players we could. Day one, we had casting split over 2 days. The first day we came out and our director of photography comes out and we're all excited. Okay, this is the thing. And really day one was more actors who had hockey experience. And Chris Nelson is up. And let's just say it didn't go the best that day. It was kind of, you know, like there was a lot of like, uh-oh. And again, we had the camera off the ice. We're shooting long lens stuff. Day two was more hockey players who were kind of like, hey, let's give this a shot. You know, maybe right. they had seen the original, like I actually play, but, you know, I may have never, most of them, I don't think I'd acted before. And then we broke the camera down smaller. We got our DP, who also grew up playing hockey. He got out, got his skates, got out on the ice. And then it was alive again. We were like, oh, mm-hmm. okay, this is the movie we're making. And I think that kind of, it's funny, those little things, but they really make all the difference. Mm.
0: So the two young men, well, boy, young men, who play Dean Youngblood, Wagner Schell and Ashton James. So just tell us a little bit about each. Wagner is the younger Dean.
1: Yeah, it's funny. So Wagner came... was cast pretty late in the process. He was one of the last people that we had cast. So finding that role was very hard, you know, that specific age. Again, do you go with a player who wants to act or someone who can act who then, you know, is learning to play? And once we found Wagner, and he's phenomenal. He hadn't acted before, but he's a great player. And it's funny, Ashton, who plays Dean when he's older, came to set that day and he goes, oh, it looks like I got worse over time because Wagner had grown up right. playing hockey and right. Ashton had not, you know. And credit to Ashton, when I first saw his tape and he was out on the ice, I was like, okay, we're in real trouble here, you know. He because again, he didn't grow up playing hockey. And when the film kept getting pushed, it got pushed a number of times, he just kept training. So it actually, instead of having like months, he ended up having like 2 years to train. And so by the time we got to it, and Chris I think was helpful in this process too, by the time we actually got to filming, it was like he felt a lot better, you know, felt a lot more comfortable. You know, we had two amazing doubles who came in and did incredible work. So it was, yeah, it was amazing to watch the process, you know, and the dedication of people to really trying to get it right.
0: Well, his performance was really stellar. So much internalized, so much nuance, and the hockey rang true. So,
1: oh, good, good.
0: As anybody who has played or tried to play the game, you cannot. This is not a thing you can learn overnight. So,
1: no,
0: it definitely takes a lot. So, of course, you know, the one of the variables this film possesses that the original did not is this dynamic of being the only Black player in the dressing room, right? And I know anecdotally what that is like. And so how did you want to approach that? And what, you know, who did you talk to? I mean, you'd already done Black Ice, so you really had done a deep dive on racism in hockey anyway.
1: Yeah, it's true. Black Ice in some ways was the perfect documentary to do before Youngblood, because it informed it so much of the world and understanding of stories in the hockey world in general. so I felt quite comfortable in that, like that in some ways that was like my research in doing that project and learning about all the stories. And then it, and again, not of all of it makes it into a narrative film, like a documentary, not all of it made it into a documentary because there's so much history there. But I think, you know, I had conversations like Akeem Alou, who was on it as a producer. We just went through the script, you know, talked about his experience. I thought there was a bit of a parallel, like this idea of a player who comes in, but comes in with a chip on his shoulder. Yeah. I thought that was like really interesting. It's like, so he's had experiences in the past. Those might not be the exact experience he's having in a new place, but he carries those experiences with him. I thought there was a similarity to Dean, where it was like, and also the way Ashton was playing him. And I think who Ashton is as a person is also someone who's coming into those situations. You know, he's coming in as an actor, and it's like with a chip on your shoulder, and it's how that rubs, you know, what's the conflict that then happens with coaching, you know, when you have someone who has a chip on their shoulder and he's carrying these other experiences. And as, in particular, I think a white coach and a black player, I thought that's a really interesting dynamic that I don't think we actually get to see enough in film and TV. Like, what is that experience actually like? You know, I think there's usually like, you know, it's like the coach is coming in and he's giving him all the good advice and he's really this father figure. And I'm like, I never had that experience, right. You know, with my coaches. Like, I didn't, it's not that I had a negative experience, but I definitely did not feel that kind of bond. So it was kind of, I was interested in demystifying that a little bit and being like, no, what actually goes on? And I think, so that's what I really based it on.
0: Yeah, I mean, in speaking to Akeem and many other players, PK Subban, you know, it's just so, it's so spot on to see the black player labeled as difficult.
1: Right.
0: Right. And I mean, yeah. Know that's Akeem's
1: experience.
0: But, you know, you also, there is a lovely contrast here where you show the camaraderie, you know, the fraternity, the collegiality of hockey culture, right? Why was it important for you to make sure that there is sort of the full spectrum?
1: Well, I think it's 'cause it's true. You know, right. I think that was the one thing that in doing Black Ice, it's like, well, if everyone's experience, if every black player's experience was bad in hockey, then why did they keep pursuing it? And, you know, that was a question that I kind of asked. And it was like, well, you know, they would say, like, not all my experiences were bad, you know, like and also they love hockey and they love exactly what you're talking about. They love the family component of it. They said, you know, friends and teammates that, you know, always had their back, that they were, you know, would stand up for them for anything. So it's an interesting thing. It's like hockey is this thing that if you're in it, I think you love it so much because it is community based. There is no, I think there is no sport that I've seen that is more team focused, because you all are depending on each other at all times. There's not just the star. It doesn't matter if you're the star or, you know, someone that no one even knows their name. You understand your purpose in it. And so I think that is true, you know, and I think that sport is an amazing thing, and it doesn't have to be. I think we live in a world sometimes where it has to be one or the other, like it has to be negative or positive, but we know in life things don't work that way. There's extremely positive things that we do, and there are some, you know, systemic problems within those things, and it's okay if you really love the thing, it's okay to talk about those things. It doesn't have to be like all one or the other, like everything is amazing or everything is terrible. It's like the life is kind of in those in-between moments, I think.
0: Right. Yeah. All these things can exist at once, which I think is important to recognize. I love the dynamic with Dean and Jesse, who's his love interest and the coach's daughter. And she points out to him that he actually does have a path, you know, to professional hockey, and, you know, she might not. Being a woman, I loved that added little element, although hopefully now, Jesse can go to the PWHL.
1: Yeah.
0: But yeah, I mean, that was an added little extra. I want to talk about Dean and his father, played by Blair Underwood, with a really, also like a really understated, nuanced performance, a lot of depth, so much in his eyes. Mm. How much, I mean, the film Hardwood that you made about your dad, for which you won an Oscar?
1: I nominated.
0: You nominated.
1: I didn't win, which is apparently that's the curse.
0: Oh,
1: if you win, everything goes. Yeah, okay. Everything goes.
0: So
1: bad,
0: okay. So good, great. Your career's off to the races. Okay. So, but still, I mean, that's crazy. So, how much? I don't know, of your own sort of father-son relationship, did you pour into this?
1: It's funny that you mention that, because a friend of mine from Vancouver that I went to high school with actually mentioned this to me, because he had seen the film at the Vancouver Film Festival. And he said, oh, I think there was a lot of your dad in that. Mm-hmm. You know, he recognized that, I think. So it's like, I think for people who know me and know my relationship with dad, they could see little bits of it in there. And I really wanted to try and protect that character. And I think getting Blair on was you needed an actor of that weight and that caliber in order to pull off that character, because on the page he can seem again kind of one dimensional. And I didn't think he was one dimensional. I think he loved his son very much, and he just didn't have all the tools or the ability at times to kind of like give this holistic, you know, as parents, we're not always able to be like who we want to be. We sometimes are limited by what we have to give. And that's what I felt about him. And so, yeah, I think that I took that with my own relationship with my dad, of the idea of like sports was the answer, like sport as this redeeming thing that, you know, he talked about this idea, the way that you play the game is the way that you will, like, you know, that all your shortcomings, all the things that are good or bad will come out through you play. If you're a selfish player, you'll be selfish in life. Like the lessons from the game are the lessons you take to life. So yeah, I think that's what Blair did such an amazing job of conveying, you know, is that he had a big heart under there, and it all kind of came from love. It just manifests itself in different ways.
0: Well, we were talking just before this interview about Sean Doyle, who plays the head coach, and he's a dear friend of mine. But so, you know, actors like Sean, who's so excellent and seasoned, and Blair, that's an interesting juxtaposition when they're working with, you know, pretty new actors.
1: Yeah.
0: So how was that for you to juggle and manage as a director?
1: You know, I got really lucky, I have to say, because it's interesting. You know, Blair came into the second half of the film for the shooting was kind of broken up into shooting the hockey first and then the family stuff second. And I have to say, Sean really grounded the first half of the film for me. You know, as a director, he's such a strong actor. He came in and he was able to play it. And I think what it really helped with is Ashton, our lead, who, you know, again is phenomenal and so emotive and able to get to the, you know, what that character was. I think it grounded it for him, because he had Sean to play these scenes off of in the first half of the movie.
0: Right.
1: And then he had Blair in the second half. And between those two characters, he was like, oh, okay. It helped to explain who he was as a character. And I think there's something interesting to me about mixing those two things, very experienced actors who are, you know, working at the top of their game, and some younger, newer actors who are exploring stuff. And I think the mixture of those two things sometimes gives you an interesting result, which I think, you know, kind of came across in the film.
0: I mean, I really loved it. I really loved it. It's really excellent.
1: Oh, thank you.
0: Finally, Hubert, I guess, what do you want audiences to take away? Like, if you could sort of encapsulate, you know, what you feel about, you know, what the film conveys, what do you want us to?
1: Yeah, that's a good question. That is such a good question. I think there's a lot of things. I was so happy to hear that you thought the hockey looked good. That was like my biggest, that was my biggest fear. It's like, okay, we got to nail this. We got to make it look good. I mean, I really hope that, I just like movies that you have an emotional connection to the characters, that they feel true. And I think that that feel honest. I think that to me, like, especially coming from documentaries, I think that's so much of what I'm hoping. And I'm hoping that people see something that maybe they hadn't seen quite before. You know, I think with hockey films, there's a lot of incredible movies, you know, Goon, Slapshot, these kind of like, and they're always, you know, based in that more like, you know, comedic realm. Right. And I wanted to do something that was a bit more dramatic. And I think hopefully for young people to come and see and maybe just, understand the idea of sport and masculinity and race and kind of like get some of those things without feeling, it doesn't feel too preachy. It just feels mm-hmm. like an enjoyable experience. So yeah, that's quite a bit, I guess I'm trying to get in there.
0: No, I mean, it's a long process and you can't, how could you distill this whole thing for you? But congratulations. Thank you so much for this.
1: Oh, thank you. Thank you for having me.
0: Thank you so much to Hubert Davis for taking the time to talk to me, wishing everybody involved in that film tremendously good luck. It is really worth watching. It comes out March 6th across North America. Youngblood. Go check it out. Thanks to all of you out there for listening. It has been a pleasure as always. I'll be back in a couple weeks with more cool hockey people making changes in the hockey world. In the meantime, keep your sticks on the ice and your fins above water. Bye.

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2: We're in the spotlight with Michael Misa, promising forward for the San Jose Sharks. Michael, you've spent a full season in the National Hockey League. You've had a lot of experiences. What was the thing that you learned the most?
3: I think you're the play off the puck. You know, what you're doing away from the puck, I think it's important on the ice. And then I think in general, just the little habits you have to have every day. You know, coming to the rink ready to work, and you know, overall it was a fun year, and I learned a lot, so it was good.
2: Well, you're working with a couple of the other young stars in the game, and Macklin Celebrinian and Will Smith. What do you see in their game that you can pick up?
3: Yeah, no, they're both obviously great players, and you know, for them just being around my age helps too. And yeah, I think learning stuff from them every day, you know, the way they you know, show up to the rink, you know, how dialed they are. And yeah, I think it's, you know, it's great for me to kind of have guys around my age like that I can, you know, talk to about stuff. And yeah, obviously both great players. So yeah, lucky to have them.
2: I wanted to go back to Oakville, Ontario, your hometown, which has produced a lot of NHL players, Sam Gagne, John Tavares, Vic Hadfield among them. And now you're the latest in that round of players from that community. It's a community that's known for its Ford plant, if I'm not mistaken, and a whole bunch of other things too, healthcare and a suburb of Toronto. But what is it about Oakville, Ontario that lends to so many great players coming out of there?
3: Yeah, no, it's a good question. I mean, I think it's a big hockey town. Like you said, there's been a lot of players to come through here. You know, I think Oakville in general, like their program they run, and, you know, a lot of players come through the Oakville Rangers and then get drafted to the OHL and then, you know, further their career out. But, yeah, you know, for me, growing up here has been great. And, you know, being able to train with a lot of good players as well, it's been huge for me. So, you know, I'm proud to be from here. It's a great little city.
2: Tell me a little bit about your family. How many are in your family? What do your parents do? Were they involved in the sport of hockey? Give us their lowdown.
4: Yeah, I mean, I just have my older brother, and you know, my parents, they weren't really hockey people growing up. My mom watched a lot of hockey, but you know, a lot of people in my family, cousins, especially cousins, played hockey growing up. So that's kind of where I got it from, was just watching my cousins at a young age, and you know, realizing this is the sport I love and what I wanted to do. And, you know, I can't thank them enough for how much they've done for me over, you know, my career so far. And, you know, I'm just trying to get back to them.
2: What do your parents do for a living?
4: My dad is a software engineer, and he works in Toronto, and my mom works for human resources in Hamilton.
2: So obviously your dad being a software engineer, that's perfect for Silicon Valley, right?
4: Yeah, exactly.
2: Tell me a little bit about your brother. I guess with your father being a software engineer, obviously there's a college education background there. Your brother's playing at Penn State. Just give us an idea about the process by which you decided that the OHL was the way for you to go, and that the college hockey option was something that you left aside.
4: Yeah, for me, you know, trying to follow my brother's footsteps a bit. He went to the OHL a year before me, and you know, I wanted to join the OHL. I thought it was the most direct route to, you know, development and trying to make the NHL. They've produced, you know, the most NHL players to this day, the OHL, and you know, it's a great league. I learned a lot in that, so I'm just trying to take what I learned from there and bring it to the next level.
2: What about Penn State, though? Was that ever an option for you to talk to a school like that?
4: You know, I didn't really. I had no conversations with any schools. I think obviously schools reached out to my agent at times, but you know, my path was just trying to make the Sharks, you know, do the best I can with what I'm given.
2: Who were your biggest influences when you were just a young kid starting to play the game?
3: When I first started playing, it was my cousins that got me into it. They all played in the GTHL and, going to watch their games growing up. One of my cousins played with Max Domi, so you'd always see Ty Domi at the games too. And, that was a pretty big deal. I'd say my cousins were like the first ones to get me into hockey.
2: I suppose you were a Maple Leafs fan growing up?
3: Yeah. I was a Leafs fan for a bit, obviously, yeah.
2: Was Ty your favorite player or were there somebody else?
3: My favorite player growing up was Mitch Marner. I think seeing him around at games and stuff, he was obviously a huge deal for the Leafs. And, I was a Leafs fan growing up.
2: So what's it like going on the ice in the NHL now as a teenager and lining up against the Vegas Golden Knights and seeing Mitch Marner on the other side?
3: Yeah, I know. Pretty cool. Obviously he, like I said, was my favorite player and, I try to model my game after him in ways and stuff. So, I definitely get to, it's cool that you get to play him more now because he's in our conference. So,
2: Back to Oakville, they've got a good Tier 2 program. The Oakville Blades have produced a lot of college players and a lot of juniors. You played in Mississauga, however. What was the reasoning behind that as opposed to playing for the Blades for any extended period? How did that all work out?
3: Yeah, when I was younger, I was going to play for Oakville, but the whole program shut down for a year. So I ended up going to Mississauga and I've been with them since I was like 8 or 9, played with them throughout all minor hockey and we had a good team there. So I give a lot of credit to Chris Stevenson, our coach there. And there's a lot of fun years there.
2: Well, pretty obvious that you were spotted as an outstanding young talent at a very young age. And then you decided to play junior hockey. Tell us about the process, about how you got to where you ended up in Saginaw.
3: Yeah, I applied for exceptional status a year early, basically allowing me to play in the OHL as a 15-year-old. And, I was fortunate enough to get that status and, super grateful for that. And then Saginaw drafted me with that first pick and spent 3 years there, and it was, I made a lot of great memories. It was a really fun place to play, and we had a lot of good years there. We won the Mem Cup the 1 year, and it was really, really fun time over there.
2: Well, also, you have a lot of people who influence you personally. I mean, everybody goes off to junior, and they're miles away from where they grew up. I suppose you had a pretty good relationship with your Billet family?
3: I did, yeah. My last year, I switched billets and I became really close with them over the last couple of years. And like you said, yeah, they're kind of like a second family to me now. So anytime I'm in that area, and I'll definitely go see them. And I got them tickets to come watch me in Detroit. So it's cool to have another family like that can take care of you and be on your side.
2: Obviously, that's part of what happens in the sport of hockey all over the place, not just with Billets, but you've got a kind of a Billet situation in your first year in the NHL with the Toffoli family. Tell us how that all came about and what it turned out to be like.
3: Yeah, it was great. He texted me early on in August when I was going to head down there, kind of asked me if I wanted to stay with him for a bit. And, for me, it was a no-brainer to, get that experience and live with Toff. And I think it helped me a lot this year, being able to pick his brain whenever I want, and just seeing how he, his routines and what he's doing, I think it really helped me for my first year.
2: Making the jump from major junior to the National Hockey League is a very difficult thing to do. What was the hardest part for you when you stepped forward and got onto the ice in the NHL and started to get some game action and had to compare it to where you were dominating and having over 130 points in the OHL?
3: Yeah, no, I thought I felt good. Thought I, ended off really strong. I think the biggest adjustment was probably just the strength of players and how strong everyone is. But I thought other than that, the jump was, I thought I handled it well. I did a good job with it. And, I'm just excited to get going next year.
2: How satisfying is it for you to have Igor Chernyshov here? You guys were line mates for at least a little bit in the OHL, and now he gets to the National Hockey League, and you're having this experience at the same time. What do you think of that?
3: It's great. I mean, it's cool to see. Like you said, we played together for a year there in Saginaw. We found a lot of good chemistry together, and I think for us, we're kind of just trying to repeat that over in San Jose, and I thought, you know, we did a pretty good job of it this year, and there's a lot more to come from us, so.
2: Well, certainly. And the learning experience, too, is dealing with playing hockey as a profession rather than just playing for fun or thinking about and dreaming about getting to the NHL. Now you're playing for your career. And you right away noticed certainly that the people are stronger in the NHL. They react faster. And you ended up having quite an interesting season. You played 7 games in the first half of the year. Then you were down with an injury. Then you went to the World Junior. You had a conditioning experience in the American Hockey League. And you got back to the NHL for the second half of the year and really came on strong. That's a lot of things to kind of put into perspective. But where do you start with that? And what was the most difficult part of it?
3: Yeah, I mean, I think the injury obviously sucks. You never want to miss games. And I think it's a grind to kind of get back and get back up to speed and stuff. But, once I, found my runways, I thought I did a pretty good job with it. And but like you said, yeah, it was a pretty crazy year, kind of being all over the place, getting the different experiences at World Juniors and the AHL. And, for me, I think like everyone's path's a little different. And I honestly think the World Juniors and the AHL both helped me a lot. So, I think it honestly just helped me make me a better player.
2: A lot of people don't know much about the AHL. They certainly understand the National Hockey League. But in your limited time there, did you get the idea that it's a pretty darn good league?
3: Yeah, it's one of the best leagues in the world. So, it was definitely a little different than the NHL. Just, guys are... kind of fighting for their life, and guys are running around. There's a lot of physical play, so it's just something you got to take into account. But like you said, it's a great league, and there's a lot of good hockey down there.
2: Well, you got a lot of mentorship from John McCarthy and the coaching staff there, and of course the coaches with the San Jose Sharks. But I want to talk also about people like Mike Potenza, who's a strength and conditioning guy and understands everything about nutrition. How often do you consult people like that during the course of your year to figure out what's the best, mixture for you to be at your best when it's time to get on the ice?
3: Yeah, Potsy was great, talking to him throughout the whole year, having conversations with him weekly about, my routine and what I should be eating, how I should be sleeping, stuff like that. And then obviously you come home for the summer, and it's nice that, I've been in touch with him, and we kind of got a plan for what I want to do this summer. And,

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1: And you know, I think by the end of the season, you could kind of tell the games picked up and it was more like playoff hockey. And it's always the best time. So, that was good.
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2: We're visiting with Michael Misa of the San Jose Sharks, drafted second overall in his draft year. Michael, I want to ask about a couple of your young teammates. We already mentioned the Macklin Celebrini and Will Smith, very talented players from different backgrounds from you. They both played in college hockey. What are the things you notice about each of them that just jump out about them as players?
1: Yeah, I think for Smitty, he's obviously super talented. I think the way he sees the ice and the way how him and Mac kind of have that chemistry together, they're always finding each other, making plays, and he always has a really good scoring touch. So he's an incredible player. And then there's obviously Mac, and he's one of the best in the league already. And we're, like I said, we're lucky to have him. And the way he's so determined on the ice, how hardworking he is. He's he's the leader of our team. So I think everyone's on board with him. And it's pretty cool to see what those two have done so far.
2: What do you learn about playing away from the puck when you watch Macklin out there?
1: Yeah, I think it's just he's really relentless. He's, like I said, he's hardworking. He never takes a shift off. So it's something that I've learned. There's never shifts off, never nights off. You gotta always just be ready to go, and that's something I've kind of picked up from him.
2: But you also can't score on every play, and you can't, make that great back check on every play. Sometimes you just have to pick your spots. Was that something that every player has to go through in the NHL to understand how to get through a year?
1: Yeah, I mean, I think everyone knows there's ups and downs. And I think for me and players in general, it's just got to stick with it. Some days you're not going to feel the best. And I think the best things is coming to practice the next day and, wanting to, improve. So, for that next game, you're ready. And, but it's just, I think it's something you gotta, adjust to and not get, worked up at yourself. If you have a bad game or an off game, you just kind of gotta keep pushing.
2: Well, you really came into the OHL with an explosion, obviously with exceptional status. You get to play at a very young age. Bobby Orr was also very young when he played for the Oshawa Generals back in the 1960s, but that was really rare back then to see somebody that was much younger playing against older players. How do you think that has prepared you for going up against men in NHL training camps, playing against guys that are much older than you?
3: Yeah, I think it's something I've had to deal with. Like you said, I entered the OHL at 15, so everyone was kind of much older, stronger than me, and it's for me, I think it's more just listening in the room and taking advice from older guys on the team, and seeing how I can improve my game, because like you said, there's a lot of grown men out there, and it's a stronger, faster game. So just learning day by day is on and off the ice what I'm going to do.
2: What about the off-the-ice part? After all, when you were in the OHL, you were much younger in many respects than the other guys on the team. What's that like to go through that and have to kind of upgrade your maturity a little bit?
3: Yeah, totally. I think, for me, I've been dealing with a lot of older players in my career, so it forced me to gain maturity quicker, learn the right way and how to kind of be a pro. You see all these older guys' work ethics and just the stuff they're putting in the gym and how they're treating their bodies off the ice, what they eat. So it's great to, be here now and finally, get to experience that.
2: I want to talk about the art of the faceoff. You're a center iceman, and obviously you're going to be asked to win a lot of very important draws. What did you learn about taking faceoffs in the NHL from people like Mike Ricci and from the coaching staff that you work with this year?
1: Yeah, Reach, Olms, there was a lot of guys that helped me out this year with faceoffs. Delandria, Gaudette, all those guys, we used to take faceoffs together, after morning skates and just work on little things. And then, some of the coaches would, give us pointers, kind of see, what we're doing, test.

0: test some things out against like Delhi and Gods, and see what we see different, and what we're doing the same. So just stuff like that, I think, obviously helps for the game. And then before the game, you're doing video on the other team's centers just to see what they do, because I think it's really important to kind of start with the puck and have possession. Faceoffs are huge for me, and I think they're a huge part of the game.
1: What a lot of people don't understand is you guys are the best players in the world, but yet you spend a lot of your time working on the most basic things: skating, stick handling, face-offs, back checking. These are things that that kids don't like to do, but they're things that they have to do if they want to be the best in the world, wouldn't you say?
0: Yeah, I think like you said it spot on there. I mean, you gotta get all the basic things down and just keep practicing at repetition. And I think we did a lot of that.
1: How do you decide whether you're going to take an optional skate? Sometimes the coaches do that, and especially the morning of the game. When do you decide that your body needs to rest, and what are the signs that you feel when that happens, if there are any?
0: I mean, sometimes we'd have optional morning skates. Sometimes it'd be a full morning skate. I think for some older guys, it's kind of just depending on how they're feeling. But for me specifically, I like to morning skate usually the day of, like just get out there for 15, 20 minutes, just feel the puck, get my legs moving.
1: How big is a routine to you? The idea that you're doing the same thing every single day. If you do all those things, then you score a couple of goals that night. You want to replicate that the next day all the time?
0: Yeah, I mean, I think so. If you score a couple of goals in a game and you had a good day, good routine, then yeah, I'd keep doing that.
1: What was the hardest part of your first season in the NHL? Besides, I know the injury was a big part of that, but mentally, what was the greatest challenge?
0: Yeah, I think you kind of said it was just that injury. Kind of, it was a little, draining mentally on me, just being out for so long. I was out for a couple months basically, so the hardest part was just to, stay motivated every day and, just realize it's going to get better eventually. And, it was a grind to kind of get back up to speed, but, injuries are part of the game. So you just kind of got to get through them.
1: With Macklin Celebrini having such a successful first couple of years, and now already one of the premier players in the game, fourth in the running for the Hart Trophy in his second season, and one of the final three in the running for the Ted Lindsay Award presented and voted upon by the NHL players, that presents an interesting scenario for somebody like yourself, because when you have somebody that's so special like that, that steps right in and automatically has success, everybody starts saying, well, the next 18-year-old is going to do the same thing. But yet everybody develops a little differently. Did you ever feel any expectation there because of that, or any pressure?
0: No, I mean, I like playing with him and knowing that he's on our team. He's a great person to be around, and for me, it's kind of just learning stuff from him. Like you said, he's already one of the best players in the league, so whenever I can learn from him or pick his brain, it's awesome. So I'm really happy about that.
1: Well, we know you're going to get there too. You're going to be one of the best players in the league on your own pace. And obviously, that's something that everybody in San Jose is excited about seeing. What about the whole makeup of this team? The fact that there's a lot of excitement around the Sharks, not just about Macklin and Will, but about yourself, about young players on the team like Sam Dickinson and goaltender Yaroslav Askarov. And it looks like that there's something very special being built here. Is that something that you feel?
0: Yeah, definitely. We got so much talent on that on our team, and it's I think it's an exciting time for San Jose.
1: What about the fact that in your first season in the NHL, the team that was out of the playoffs had a tremendous improvement, going from 52 points to 86, and really taking a step forward and being in the hunt until the end of the season? What did that feel like to be part of that?
0: It was fun. It was so much fun. I mean, like I said earlier, playing in those late games, that every point matters. Every point matters throughout the whole season, but like as you come down to those final games, you really gotta, try and find, 2 points and win. And we did that for a bit, and I think it was fun to be a part of. So,
1: we've talked a little bit about your brother Luke, who plays at Penn State. What kind of a player is he?
0: Yeah, he's probably my biggest supporter, and I think I'm his biggest supporter. We got each other's backs. It's great to have kind of a brother around your age too, so you can kind of go through similar processes. He got drafted a couple years before me, so Yeah, it's been cool to kind of share this ride with him. And, you know, I got no doubt he's going to eventually play in the NHL. He's been doing good things at Penn State. And, you know, I'm excited for his journey as well. So, yeah, it's pretty cool to have, you know, a brother kind of going through the same things.
1: Well, this brother has Macklin Celebrini and Will Smith to play with in San Jose, but your brother Luke has Gavin McKenna. Any scouting reports on Gavin? I know you know him pretty well.
0: Yeah, no, I got to know Gav well over World Juniors too. And yeah, he's a great, great guy. And yeah, I got no doubt he's going to do well. So yeah, he's a great player.
1: What makes him an outstanding player?
0: I think he's just really smart. He's one of the smartest players I've played with, the way he, you know, can slow the game down. He kind of reminds me of Kucherov in ways sometimes, where he slows the play down and, you know, plays to the speed he wants to play to. And, you know, we saw, you know, a lot of glimpses of that over the World Juniors, and he had a great, great year at Penn State. So, yeah, he's going to do a lot of great things in the league. And, yeah, I'm excited to see where he goes.
1: You know, you talk about using your speed. That's one of your greatest strengths. And I think you surprised a couple of guys down the stretch in the NHL with your ability to accelerate. How do you make most use of that?
0: Yeah, for me, speed's one of my biggest assets. So just try to skate as fast as you can when every time you're on the ice. It's important. And, you know, for me, that's a big part of my game. So, you know, I know my coaches are always on me about skating. And, yeah, I just got to, you know, always try to play to your advantages.
1: And I was speaking about living with veteran players. Will Smith is spending a lot of time with Patrick Marleau, staying with him. And in many respects, some of the aspects of your game remind me of the way Patty was when he was an 18, 19-year-old. Have you had much time to spend with him to talk about the game?
0: Not as much. Marleau, I still obviously talk to him a lot around the rink and stuff. You always see him come by the rink sometimes. And like him and Jumbo, just having both those, you know, they're both Hall of Famers, and having them around, it's pretty cool.
1: What about Joe Thornton and what his presence in the Sharks dressing room even now is like?
0: Yeah, it's always great seeing him there at the rink. And you know, he knows how to make the boys laugh. And yeah, I got to, you know, got to know him well over this year. Last year he went to his house for a couple of dinners, and you know, still stay in touch with him. So he's yeah, he's been great for me.
1: What's the biggest thing that you have to work on in the summer?
0: Everything, Dan. I think I gotta, you know, keep getting faster, keep getting stronger. Obviously, put some weight on in the gym, but then spending a lot of time on mobility stretching. Just don't want to, you know, I want to come into the season healthy and not have to worry about any injuries. So that's another big part of it, I think, for me.
1: A lot of it is how you prepare the body. You talk about stretching. A lot of people say that that's not really that important, but you can eliminate a lot of injuries when you do stretch properly, especially on the day of a game, but every time you're on the ice. But what about that strength factor, the fact that you need to be stronger to get through 82 games and then even a long playoff run?
0: Yeah, exactly. You want to, you know, have the endurance, have the strength to last 82 games and you know, hopefully go for a playoff run. And it kind of all stems from what you do in the summer and, you know, how you're preparing yourself to come into the season.
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1: We're getting to know Michael Mesa of the San Jose Sharks a little bit better today in the spotlight. What do you like to do when you're away from the rink? What's your favorite pastime?
0: I mean, my days are kind of just like workout, skating, and then I'll go golfing. Like go golfing with some of my buddies or my brother, maybe grab some dinner on a patio after and then call it a night. That's usually what my days look like right now.
1: Well, you have to cook the right food. Are you a good cook yet?
0: Yeah, I'm getting there. I've been on the barbecue a little bit with my dad, helping him out, make some breakfast. Normally my mom's still making the dinner, but I help out as much as I can. They've been teaching me some stuff because I gotta know some cooking skills for next year. So,
1: well, some of the guys are really good at it, and they've had a few competitions in the barbecue. So I think maybe you gotta maybe initiate that next year. I think that'd be pretty good, wouldn't you?
0: I agree. Yeah, we'll get to that.
1: By the way, on a game day, what's your favorite pregame meal?
3: Well, normally I'm just chicken, rice, and broccoli. Like, that's my go-to. In the U.S. too, it's nice because they do have that Chick-fil-A sauce. I'll always add that with my chicken. I've been liking it, and then, yeah, that's I've been doing that for the last couple of years.
1: Who was the biggest influence in your hockey playing life, would you say?
3: Probably my brother and my cousins, just because they're all older than me and they all played. You know, my cousins really got me into the sport, watching them at a young age playing the GTHL and follow their games. Then just for my brother as well, he's a little older than me, you know, saw him go through the OHL, the draft, and kind of follow in his footsteps. So, yeah, I'd say them.
1: You mentioned you're going to be very well prepared. You're going to work really hard. What's the biggest challenge for the Sharks to get to that next level? What do you see in the Pacific Division and the rest of the league that's going to push you back and make you step forward and earn that playoff spot?
0: Yeah, it's a good question. I mean, I thought, you know, we had a really good year last year and, you know, made a huge jump like everyone knows. And I think we kind of got to just keep sticking to that. Like, we got a great team. So it's kind of hard to say like what we have to do, but you know, I think once the season comes around, I think, you know, we'll be ready, and I got no doubt we'll you know, try to make that playoff push.
4: If you were to describe a way or a couple of characteristics, if you were to say what kind of a hockey player am I, how would you say it?
3: I think the first thing that comes to mind is probably just creative. You know, I like to see the ice with my vision. I think I'm, you know, fast. Playmaker kind of all over the ice, but the first word is probably just creative, especially in the offensive zone. Just like to make plays, and you know, I think I see the ice very well.
4: One thing that creative players do is they make the most use of their time, and in fact they even create more time for themselves. Would you say that's something that you try to do?
3: Yeah, you know, I think carrying the puck in the offensive zone, I like to, you know, slow the play down a lot, you know, find my next option, and always try and make the right play.
4: You seem to also be, given your stats, you like to make your teammates better and get the puck to them for a lot of goals.
3: Yeah, absolutely. I mean, I've always been, I think more now, I'm on a two-on-one, it might be shot first, but if the pass is always there, I like to just make that play and, you know, make my teammates feel good about themselves.
4: We look forward to seeing a lot of that on the ice. Thanks a lot, Michael, for being with us.
0: Thanks, Dan. Appreciate you having me.
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1: We're in the spotlight with Yaroslav Askarov of the San Jose Sharks, one of the most exciting young goaltenders in the entire National Hockey League. And Yaroslav, first of all, thanks for being with us. I would like to talk to you a little bit about how it all started for you. You were born in Omsk, which is a long way from St. Petersburg. But tell us a little bit about your early life. How long did you live in Omsk? When did you move to St. Petersburg? And when did you start playing hockey?
2: So I was starting to play hockey at 7 years old. So me and my dad, we was on the hockey game, and like the first pro league in Russia, and we was watching the game, and the one buddy from not my side, from like father's side, he was like, "What are you thinking about this young guy? He would like to try the goal." You know, I was 7 years old, and in that moment we had some. It's so hard to explain. It's hard to say on English. So whatever. I was me and my dad on a few days after that conversation. We just skipped that conversation.
1: Yeah.
2: Like a few days after, me and my dad, we was went to like a hockey shop, like bought everything, like bought like skates, whatever, like jersey, couple more hockey equipment, and I went to like practice.
1: And that was in Omsk?
2: That was in Omsk, right.
1: And how you were 7 years old?
2: I was 7 years old, on the ice being like 70 or 60 people in the same moment.
1: Sure.
2: And so that was pretty good.
1: Now, were you
2: Coach picked me.
1: Were you always interested in being a goalie, or did you start at another position?
2: So I've been like probably 6 months like a player, and after that, like my first coach, he was like watching me. I was pretty good. I was pretty good player. I was scored a lot.
1: Really?
2: But I was like, you don't have like goalies in that moment. Like you 7 years old, and you score a goal, and like 10 seconds after, like the other people scoring you goal. And you just always like tight or something, like score, tight score. And I was start thinking about like how I can manage that, how I can fix it. And I was like the first guy who did like the back check, and I was like stayed between the pipes in just player equipment, and I was trying to save the puck. And one day my first coach asked me, well, do you want to use the goalie pads, goalie gloves? Do you like to try it? We'll see how it's going to be. I'm just like, yeah. Why not? And from that moment, so I'm staying in it.
1: What was it like to put the pads on for the first time? I mean, when you actually did it, did you just fall in love with it right away?
2: Yeah, because like nobody could score high, because like everybody was shooting on the ice, and I was like, oh my god, I'm so good. Now it's way harder, but like, and I was like, all right, I'm fine. I find my spot. Because I was like so happy, you know, like no one can score. I was like, nice, it's way easier. Because like to be like a player, I have to do like many things. To be a goalie, just stay between the pipes.
1: Now, interesting.
2: I'm too lazy.
1: Interesting. You're not lazy. Interesting story about this is that Andrei Vasilyevsky, who's an outstanding goaltender, when he first started playing, he's left-handed, and so he wanted to catch with his right hand like you. But where he grew up, there wasn't any right-handed catching equipment, so he had to learn how to catch left-handed, and that's how he plays now in the NHL. Did you have any trouble like that, or did they always have the right equipment for you, or how did that work?
2: Like the first 2 weeks, I was trying to be a lefty too, and after I couldn't save anything, like, and I was like, ugh. In the same moment, my dad was ordered like from U.S. or Canada some like gloves, and I was waiting for 3 or 4 months, I believe so. And for that moment, I was used player gloves. So, like, just like regular ones.
1: I don't know if you know this, but one of the greatest goaltenders of all time, his name was Bill Dernan. He played for the Montreal Canadiens back in the 1940s. And he played with regular gloves, mm-hmm. so he could catch sometimes left-handed, and then sometimes he would catch right-handed. You never thought about trying that, did you?
2: I've never thought it, but I will see.
1: Maybe in practice one of these days.
2: One in the, yeah.
1: I'll have to show you the pictures. It's really fascinating because he was also a captain of the Montreal Canadiens back when they allowed a goalie to be a captain. So he was a pretty unique individual.
2: Ooh, I've never heard it.
1: I'll show it to you.
2: What do you think about, like, he's used, like, which stick he's used? Like, the right crew or, like, whatever, like...
1: Back then, the sticks were flat. Yeah.
2: Got it.
1: So he could just switch anytime he wanted. Sometimes, I don't know if he did it by period, but I think he could do it. Each period, he could catch differently. And, of course, when the shooter comes at you, that's a different way to plan, right?
2: Yeah, absolutely. That's something interesting.
1: One other thing that you like to do is related to the history of hockey in Northern California, and that is you're not afraid to handle the puck. And back in the day when the California Golden Seals played in Oakland, that was the first NHL team in this area, in Oakland, they had a goalie named Gary Smith, and his nickname was Suitcase because he kept getting traded all the time. But he used to not trust his defensemen. And so what he used to do was actually stick handle the puck past center ice. And they made the rule that you couldn't go past center ice or you get a penalty because of him. And so that's kind of interesting because you like to handle a puck. You're not going to go past center ice. But when did you really start to enjoy handling the puck as a goalie?
2: I would say pretty much like all the time. Because like I've been like in Russia we have a pretty cold winter. So that's why I was played like a player every winter at on the street. Like I have a, you know, on my street where I was lived, I had an ice rink, like whatever, like 100 feet from my home. So I've been a player for every winter for 2 months.
1: Wow, that's fascinating. And of course, that's a big part of the life in Russia, especially central Russia where Omsk is. I mean, it's pretty cold winters, not a lot going on. It's
2: very similar with Winnipeg, like during the summer. During the winter time.
1: Yeah, the wind is blowing and there's nothing there. It's just straight. The wind goes straight in 50, 60 miles an hour. Pretty cold.
2: It's pretty cold, yeah, right.
1: So your dad's name is Vladimir. Did he play hockey at all? Did he play any sports?
2: He was played football, whatever he was growing up. And
1: how about your mom or your family members? Who's in your family?
2: My mom, dad, just never.
1: Do you have brothers and sisters?
2: Young brother, like 10 years younger than me.
1: Wow.
2: But he's the smart guy.
1: What does he do?
2: He's like working in school, like...
1: He's a teacher?
2: Going to school.
1: He's a student.
2: Going to school. Student, like, yeah.
1: Well, he is 10 years younger than you, so he's still got a ways to go.
2: Yeah, 13 years old. So,
1: does he play hockey or no?
2: No. Like I said, he's a smart guy. So we have one athlete in our family, and the older guy is going to be like the smartest. Maybe going to be IT. We'll see.
1: That'd be good. Next generation of IT geniuses.
2: Yeah, absolutely.
1: When did you move to St. Petersburg, and how did that happen? Did it happen because a job change, or did it happen because you were starting to be really good in hockey and somebody was noticing you?
2: It was like we had invite from like St. Petersburg, like the team, like the junior team was invited me, and my family was believe in me, and like thanks for my family because they did like they changed the city, they changed job, everything, so, like. Because me, just they was believing me, and they're like, "All right, let's try it. Why not? We'll see how it's gonna be." And me and my dad, we lived together for 1 year in St. Petersburg. So like, mom and my brother was stayed in Omsk for 1 year. We was kind of like, just went to St. Pete for a check. You know, like it could be. Be more worst than what's happened, you know, like, and but everything was okay. That's why after 1 year my mom and my brother came to St. Pete as well. So, and from that time I've been 12 or 13 years old at that moment.
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1: We're visiting with Yaroslav Askarov of the San Jose Sharks, talking a little bit about where he's from and what made him the person he is and the goaltender that he is. I want to talk about St. Petersburg because that's currently the traditional capital of Russia. That's where the Tsar lived during that time. Now it's one of the most beautiful cities in Russia. Did you know much about the history when you moved there, and did you get to appreciate that at all?
2: So absolutely, that's a great city. I love this city. And when I went to there, like the first year, I wasn't know anything about this city, but I was like been in school in that moment, and so I was kind of like, we had a couple lessons, like the story, like the St. Petersburg story. Mm-hmm. It means like the lesson about like the St. P and all of that stuff, about like the history. So, but now I know more than like 10 years ago, so.
1: Do you spend time there in the summer now, or do you go back to Omsk, or what do you do?
2: I'm going to St. P most of the time. I'm still going to Omsk for like a couple days to see my grandmother, grandfather, and a couple buddies still living in Omsk. But like most of the summertime, I'm spending in St. Petersburg.
1: Well, I noticed from the maps, it's a long drive to get to Omsk. You pretty much have to fly.
2: Yeah, it's 3.5 hours flight. So, yeah.
1: So when you get to St. Petersburg, now you're playing at a higher level of hockey, obviously, and you play higher level than junior. You get a chance to represent your country in like the under-18s, you know, the tournaments and so forth. When did it really start to become real for you that you might be able to be a professional? How old were you when you thought that maybe you could be a professional?
2: 16 or 17, probably, because before that age, I've never always thought about it. Because I was thought like when I was young, I was thought like the first league, the players who's playing there, they also have like the job on the side. So that's kind of like they just playing the game. In the morning, they go on somewhere to work. I felt like they split the two jobs. That's was my thing when I was young. That's why probably signs like. I've been like 16 or 17.
1: You know that in the NHL that used to be that way a long time ago?
2: Yeah, I heard something, but like didn't know a lot.
1: Maurice Richard, who's one of the greatest goal scorers ever, the trophy is named for him. Mm-hmm. He actually had another job in a factory during his time with the Canadiens, mm-hmm. until one point where they started to pay a lot more money. And the league got to become more popular, largely because he scored all those goals, mm-hmm. and was such a big deal. It's amazing how the game has grown. Mm-hmm. But what about in Russia? The fact that the KHL is there. You got a chance to play in the KHL when you were 17 years old, which is very unusual, especially for a goaltender. What's that league like?
2: It's hard to say because I was played there like 15 games in 3 seasons. So, like, that's not many games. You know, like, when you play just, like, 5 to 6 games per season there, it's all hard to tell. Like, just, it's not a bad league. That's pretty good league. Like, with some good teams, some good, pretty skilled players, too. Like, the change with, like, NHL and AHL, probably, like, the size, the ring size, there it's a little bit bigger, just a little bit, not, like, the huge one. That means you have more time on the ice to make decision to find somebody who's still open, you know, like it's special like for the players. Like for the goalie have more time too. I mean, like after the shot, if pucks go to the corner after you, kind of like after rebound, pucks go to the corner, you have more time to recovery. So that's the big, probably the big difference between these two leagues.
1: Are all the rinks wider there, all of them Olympic size, like 200 by 100, or are some of them like the NHL?
2: Probably. It's not like Olympic size anymore, but like it's, they did like a little bit, they made a little bit like smaller, but it's still bigger than here.
1: What was the most interesting city that you played in? Whether you played there, obviously you played in St. Petersburg, mm-hmm. but what was the most interesting city you traveled to?
2: I would say Kazan. It's like a couple hours flight from mm-hmm. St. P in Moscow. Mm-hmm. It's a pretty good city. Because like the Moscow, like pretty big for me, like too big. It's like New York, mm-hmm. you know, like traffic like's pretty bad there. So that's why I picked Kazan way better.
1: Well, the history of Kazan, too. I mean, Alexander Nevsky, that's the whole history of that whole time. During that period of Russian history was very, very important. Did you ever get all the way out to Khabarovsk?
2: Once or twice.
1: That's a long flight.
2: And especially like the winter time, that was a great experience there.
1: I'll bet. It's even colder there, isn't it?
2: You know, Celsius, minus 38, minus 40. I would say it's
1: Winnipeg.
2: It's like Winnipeg, yeah. It's very close.
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1: We're talking with Yaroslav Askarov of the San Jose Sharks in this edition of the Sharks Spotlight. So you're drafted in the first round of the NHL draft. That's a real honor. 11th overall by the Nashville Predators. Were you at the draft? Did you know you were going to get drafted? How did you find out? And tell us a story about it.
2: I was like, or like my friends, my family was sending to me like the ratings and stuff. And I was like, I was kind of like new before draft. I have to go like first round somewhere like between, or maybe like the second early. Mm-hmm. So, and I was like, didn't know anything about it. That's why I was like, oh, it's something interesting, but I never was talk with somebody about it. So that's why that was something new for me. And we had like the season in that moment. So that's why I was like, my full focus was on my regular season. And so that's why I was like, that's pretty cool. But like, again, I had like the game probably in that moment, like in the draft time. So that's why I was like, all right, that's great. It's great, but like, I've never was thought about it in that moment, because like only probably after the season, whatever, like my contract was ending, and I was like ready to go to US. I was realized about like that's like you said, it's something special.
1: When you were growing up, who were your favorite goalies?
2: I had like. Mostly like the Russian goalies. Mm-hmm. It's like Bobrovsky, Vasilevsky, like Shesterkin, Sorokin, all of that guys. And also like the Finnish guys, like Rinne and Saros. Like.
1: Interesting, because they were part of the Nashville organization, right? Jussi Saros, what kind of a teammate was he?
2: He was a good teammate, pretty good, pretty quiet guy. So we was handled it pretty well, I think so.
1: So you followed them when you were growing up, and did you know much about Yevgeny Nabokov?
2: I was watching him like, and back to 2008 or 2009 when he's played in the national Russian team. Mm-hmm. I was watching that tournament, and I was like, I was new him, yeah, and I know he's like Russian legend, and who's like played in NHL, so.
1: He's one of the top goalies in terms of wins ever.
2: Like, especially like when I was that age, for me, he was like, you know, like somewhere in the mountains. I was like, he's like legend.
1: So what's it like to work with him?
2: It's a great experience, you know. That's the honor to work with him, with Spearsy. Like both these guys, like we have pretty good, like the goalie core. So every day you learn something. Like maybe like not a lot every day, but like just step by step, like little step by little step.
1: Sometimes too, after a game, you might learn something about what you did by looking at your video. Do you do that much with Spearsy and with Nabby, looking at video?
2: Yeah, like not like in the same day, but like a few days after the game, we watch a little bit, because you kind of like you take it brief. You know, like, is right after the game, you kind of like sometimes can be too emotional, too much smiling, like me. So that's why after a couple days after, you kind of like take a little recovery, and like you said, you're ready to watch, you're ready to learn something new. You can see like there's some mistakes and stuff, So that's, I mean, for me, that's better to, I mean, like, better to do that a few days after the game.
1: Tell us about the American Hockey League. You got to play in Milwaukee, and you played for the San Jose Barracuda. And when you were with the Barracuda, you were a top goaltender in the American Hockey League without question. Your playoff experience playing against a team like the Colorado Eagles, and you were so strong in those games. Do you think that that experience was good for you to get better?
2: I think so, yeah, absolutely. Because, like, I would say every game kind of, like, getting better you. But, like, the playoffs, that's something special. That's the different sport. So I think so. Like, the playoff game, getting better you, and twice better than regular season, getting you better, like, just once. But, like, the playoff game, like, twice better. That was the great sign, because, like, the first two playoff years here, because with Milwaukee, I wasn't that good, because, like, I wasn't played that good. That's why this was the good sign for me, because I can't play in the playoff.
1: When Jussi Saros was signed to an 8-year contract and they brought in Scott Wedgwood, it was an opportunity for you to maybe move on and come to San Jose. What did you know about the San Jose Sharks before you came here? Did you know anything about San Jose at all?
2: I know, like, you guys, like, the love Russian guys here.
1: It's true.
2: You always have, like, the bunch of Russian guys there. And I was new only in that. Literally, yeah.
1: You didn't know about the weather or about the city or about Silicon Valley or anything?
2: Yeah, I was, like, the new guy in the U.S. I was to learn something every day. And I was being, like, in Nashville, like, Milwaukee, and most definitely, like, the east side, U.S. That's why I've never been, like, on this beautiful side. Just, like, the weather here, unreal. Like, the views here, it's something special to live in here.
1: What about playing hockey here, coming through that Shark Head when the fans start to get excited? It's a good place to play, isn't
2: it? That's great. Like, the fan base here, like I said, on the exit meetings, that's great. Special. I was talking with, like, many guys here about, like, how that's been, like, or, like, a couple of years ago. I mean, like, not a couple of years ago, but, like, when the Sharks have been in the playoff. And I've seen that crowd, and it's going to be interesting to get it back, you know. We're going to try.
1: Well, I don't think there's any doubt it's going to happen. What do you think about the fact that this team has so many good players in your age group? I mean, you're one of them, but you've got Macklin Celebrini a couple of years younger. You've got Will Smith. You've got Chernyshov now coming to the team. He's a young kid. These guys are all really talented hockey players. Are you excited about what's going to happen?
2: Oh, yeah. Super excited, actually, because, like you said, we have a bunch of young, talented guys. So he's going to be growing up every year, and it's going to be interesting.
1: The way that your coach talks about it, he said, there's light at the end of the tunnel. That's kind of the way he describes it. That means you can see the future.
2: That's a good sentences. I agree with that.
1: Tell me about your first start for the San Jose Sharks. You played St. Louis, and that was kind of a crazy way to begin, wasn't it?
2: Yeah. I still remember that.
1: Well, tell us about your memory.
2: This was like the first shift or something like that. And this was like the dream. I would stop the puck, play with the puck, play on the glass. And that was like crazy play by them. Like, I can't remember who that was. He's like the stop the puck and did a great play. That was super quick. And I was like, uh-oh, all right, it's time to go to the locker room right away. Nah, I was like, all right. So that's happened already. So we still have like 59 more minutes. That's hockey. That's game. Can happen everything. So take like whatever, like took like the huge brief, Excel. Alright, it's like, forgot that moment. We're still doing it. We're still playing the game.
1: Is that how you handle it? I mean, you basically usually just take a deep breath and move on?
2: Usually, and move on, yeah, because, like, the life's going on always. You have to move in forward if you want to grow up.
1: How about the way that your teammates were at that time when that happened? I mean, were they encouraging? Were they say, don't worry about it, well, let's just keep going, or what happened?
2: It's like, I can't remember who's been like from like the players, but Blake had been on the bench in that moment. Blake was there, and he was helping me a lot in that moment too. He was like, "Oski, it's not a big deal. Just play your game. It's all right, all right. Just chilling, buddy."
1: Who said that?
2: Blakey. Oh. Blakey was there on the bench in that moment. So, and a couple D's, probably Mario, I would say. Yeah, Mar probably said it to me as well. Like, just take a breath. Just everything's okay. Just keep it going. It's all right.
1: Well, your team picked up a point in that game, right? Yeah, it was a shootout loss. And then the next time you were on the ice was a couple days later. You played L.A. and you won 7-2. So all was well again, right?
2: Right. Like I said before, like, just take a breath and moving on. Excel and just keep it going. You never know what's going to be like. Just keep focused on the next shot.
1: Goaltenders are typically artistic people for whatever reason. They like to think a little bit differently. They're very creative. You have a lot of creative artwork on. You've got a lot of tattoos. When did you decide to get your first tattoo, and what was it?
2: The first time when I started to think about to get like some tattoo, I've been like 16. But my dad said it to me like, "Hey, buddy, you don't have anything here, not yet. So listen, just whatever, you're going to be like at least 18. You will come back to, you know, you will think it one more time. If you actually will want to do that, you're going to do that." And I was 19. I was back to that idea when I've been like 19. And I was did like the death half, like the arm. So I'm not going to tell what does that mean. Probably next time. I just hear like, it's like many, many different things. It's like something like, I forgot that word. It's something like mind. How do you call it?
1: Spirit, heart?
2: Probably. But like, I don't want to like explain it now. Maybe like next time.
1: Yeah. All right. Yeah. We'll figure it out.
2: We'll do it later.
1: One thing I notice is that there's a lot of English in here. Why so serious? That's something about your...
2: Stay hungry.
1: Yeah.
2: And like the last hope.
1: Last hope. Tell me about last hope and why you chose to put it on your neck.
2: It's like two things. Like the one of... that's more about like the God. So the people start to thinking about him when you are in a bad situation in your life. You just, please, can you help me? That's not good. And I'm like, you have to think about him like pretty much all the time. It doesn't matter where you now, like in a good situation, in a bad situation, you just, every time you have to say like, thank you. And it's like kind of like memory for me, the good memory, the last hope. And like the second one, like I'm the goalie.
1: So you're the last hope.
2: So like, yeah, if like the forward have like a mistake, we have these. If these have a mistake, we have a goalie. So like the goalie, like only like the net can, like where like you're like the last call.
1: So that means that the rest of the team thanks the goalie and the goalie thanks God.
2: Right. Yep.
1: Are you in the Russian Orthodox Church like most Russians?
2: Yeah.
1: So that's really interesting. So that's a part of you that's very spiritual. You really want to be thankful. Mm-hmm. You appreciate. But what about your day-to-day life? What about the way that you prepare? How hard during the off season do you work on training off the ice? What else do you do to stay in shape?
2: The smart people around me, so they train, they build me. They trying to teach me some like the stuff how I have to work like off the ice. When I've been in summer like at the Russia, like where like the first couple months there, like the off season, I was trying to be in a different sport. So that means try to find something new, try to change like, you know, not your mind, but trying to play different sports. That helps to your head, helps to your, what are like the game sense, you know, you kind of like take a little bit off the ice, getting like rest, and you start to think, you know, you're playing the soccer, you think a little bit different because it's different sport. If you're playing like the basketball, Like, that's a different sport too. You can, like, the different, like...
1: Well, it wires your brain differently, right? The electricity goes in a different way.
2: Yeah, it's pretty healthy too. It's pretty good stuff. So especially like the off season.
1: I don't know anything about your personal life. Do you have a girlfriend, a wife? Do you have any children? What's your future?
2: I have a wife for the last four years. So
1: where did you meet her?
2: I was met here like in Russia. Like no kids, not yet.
1: That'll take time. That'll take care of itself.
2: Too
1: but
2: young, too young.
1: And does she have a profession?
2: She was like graduated, like in the last year. She was finished the school in the last year.
1: In Russia?
2: In Russia, yeah.
1: Where'd she go to school?
2: She's architecture. That's a good stuff.
1: That's so for
2: hopefully,
1: sure.
2: Hopefully, she's gonna make a lot of money. I'm just gonna be chilling like that. I'm kidding.
1: What would it mean to you to be the goaltender for the Sharks to win a Stanley Cup? What would that mean to you?
2: It's a great question. It's not an easy question. So it means it's a long way, and you have to work pretty hard every day, like off the ice, on the ice. And you have to be like a great person, like the great player. And we have to, not like I have, but like we have to build the great like relationship in the locker room as well. Because like I think so, that means it's gonna be means a lot as well. Because like the good team, it means like not only like on the ice, it means like off the ice as well. So we have to have like really great group in the locker room as well. So like the family.
1: Seems like too that you have a kind of an ability to get the fans to enjoy the game. You know, that you get announced for one of the stars of the game, you come out with your ear to say, hey, come on, raise the level. Have you always had a good relationship with the fans like that, wherever you've played?
2: When I came in the US, I always try to find that way with the fans, because, like, we're playing for fans, always. Because, like, if not the fans... For what were we playing for? What? So I think so. We're playing for fans. If they having fun, they kind of like give it. If we're gonna give that energy for them, they kind of like gonna be charged. You know that energy, and they're gonna give it that energy back to us. So it's kind of like negative and how do you call it? Like you know, battery. One side like the
1: negative and positive.
2: And positive, yeah. And they kind of like work together every time. So
1: I think the dream Stanley Cup would be to have you against Shesterkin or against the Vasilevsky and win. That would be a good one, wouldn't it?
2: It's going to be the best scenario. It's going to be like a movie for me.
1: It will be for everybody in San Jose, too. I want to thank you for the time you spent with us. It's great to get to know you. And we really look forward to a very long career for you in San Jose with a lot of wins and a lot of laughs and a lot of fun. Thank you.
2: Thank you for that time, too. I appreciate it. Thanks for inviting me.
1: Our thanks to Yaroslav Askarov for joining us in the spotlight today. Until next time, I'm Dan Rusinowski.
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1: Hello, Sharks fans. I'm Dan Rusinowski. On this episode of Classic Sharks, we take you back to October 1st, 1997, the very first game of Patrick Marleau's National Hockey League career. It was a game against the Edmonton Oilers, and it's also the first game of Darryl Sutter's career behind the bench as Sharks head coach. 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
0: This is the San Jose Sharks radio network. Now, Sharks Warm-Up, brought to you by Bud Ice, official beer sponsor of the NHL. Enjoy Bud Ice, but beware the Penguins.
4: It's a long journey that hopefully ends at the end of June, the National Hockey League season that begins tonight, October the 1st, and the San Jose Sharks are like everybody else in the NHL. They are excited, they are jittery, the butterflies are in the stomachs, and they face off against the Edmonton Oilers in game number one of the regular season. Hi, everyone. I'm Dan Rusinowski, along with Drew Remenda. And, Drew, we've had a couple of kicks at the can in the preseason, but now it counts for real, and you can already sense with the players on the ice that it's different.
6: Yeah, exactly, Dan. This is a very different team from last year and a very different situation for most of these players. New coach, a few new players in the lineup. It's a very optimistic team, very excited team. They've made some great acquisitions. But this is the start of the marathon.
4: Preparation is the word that Darryl Sutter used the first day that he was hired as the head coach of his hockey club. How do you feel, in your estimation, this team is prepared to start the year?
6: Well, so far they seem to be very confident about how they're prepared. And, you know, the preparation is a day-in, day-out kind of thing. You have to prepare for each opponent. I think what Darryl really wants these guys to prepare for are playing their best every shift that they can. And it's more of a mental focus. Let's not make any mistakes. Let's be ready to go out and play. Have some fun, but be ready.
4: It is a little different of a hockey club than Darryl Sutter is used to. After all, in his years with the Chicago Blackhawks, he had the likes of Chris Chelios and Jeremy Roenick on his roster. Here he doesn't have that big-time guy, but he has a couple of guys, Owen Nolan, several others that are a little bit closer.
6: Very much so. Owen Nolan is probably the premier power forward for this club, and he can be one of the guys that really makes it click for the San Jose Sharks. I think Darryl Sutter's approached Owen Nolan very smart this year. Hasn't put a lot of pressure. He said, you've got to score X amount of goals in order to be the big guy you want to be. We just want you to have a solid work ethic and have consistency. The other thing he's got is guys like Bernie Nichols, Tony Granato, solid key veterans that really help that forward lineup with the maturity that help guys like Victor Kozlov and the new guy like Patrick Marleau.
4: Meantime, this is Patrick Marleau's first hockey game in his NHL career, but not the first hockey game in his life yet. Drew, I have a funny feeling that it's a little different for him this evening.
6: Well, I think he's got he's probably had to be chained down in the room. He was probably pretty jumpy, not sure what to do. It reminds me of the show Major, was it Major League?
4: Yes.
6: Charlie Sheen, where he's nervous before the game. Tom Berenger walks by and says, take it easy, kid. We got 166 of these to go. It's the same thing here. Take it easy, kid. We got 81 of these more to go, and he's going to be okay, Patrick Marleau.
4: You can tell that Darryl Sutter's influence on this hockey team has already made its stamp. And we've talked about this in several other of our broadcasts already in the preseason. But you talk to a player like Sean Donovan, for instance, Drew, this morning, and you hear something like this.
7: I think you take it one game at a time and one period at a time. I think I'm one guy who has to do a lot of, has to get better at preparation so I can be, consistent in all my games. And so this year I think that I'm going to, really think over what I need to do, the small things, and just make sure that I have no mental errors or no mental blobs, as some people would say. So, I'm just gonna go home, have a good sleep, and have a good rest, and maybe watch some tapes or something, and, get ready for the game tonight.
4: That's Sean Donovan, spoke to Drew this morning, and he sounds like a grizzled veteran. You know, he's going to be a valuable guy for Darryl Sutter this year.
6: He's really going to be valuable for a lot of reasons, but the main reason is speed. Speed kills in this game, and Donald's got tons of it. And Darryl really is going to put a lot of pressure on him, and it's going to be good pressure. You know, if coal turns to diamonds with enough pressure and the right kind of pressure, and I think Donald can definitely want to be one of those diamonds.
4: That's one of the younger guys on the hockey team reacting to the whole scenario tonight. The Sharks are facing off against the Edmonton Oilers. This is old hat for a player like Murray Craven. His first game as a Shark, but he's been doing this for 15 years, and I think he was starting to play when I was a teenager, I think.
6: Well, you actually probably weren't even in high school by the time Murray Craven started playing.
4: So
6: it seems like that long, but You know, those are the guys you need in your lineup if you want to be successful in the National Hockey League. That's why the Sharks went out and got guys like Craven, Matteau, guys that really, and Sean Burke, guys that are really solid people, solid characters, and guys that could play that left wing.
5: Murray Craven is 33 years old, and last season he had only 8 goals in 75 games for the Chicago Blackhawks. But here tonight, as he prepares for his 16th NHL season, he's looking at this as a fresh start. And he says that he doesn't prepare quite the same way as somebody like Sean Donovan might for the game this evening.
8: Well, no, it's not the same as when you're a kid. I think you're much more nervous and, you know, not really knowing what to expect. But after 15 opening nights, it's not new anymore, so I know what to expect. And, but it's just as exciting now as it was then.
5: It is for Murray Craven. He will make his season debut at center, a position that he has not played for the Sharks through the preseason. But the reason why he's there is not really a good side of things for the Sharks today, Drew, and that's because Jeff Friesen has decided not to accept the contract proposal from the hockey club, and he is holding out.
6: Yeah, and that's a tough situation for the Sharks to enter their first game in. It's a situation management really wanted to take care of beforehand, but Friesen, you know, Friesen wants to get do what's good for Jeff Friesen, and that's what he has to do, and I'm sure this will get settled, but it's just a

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1: You just said?
2: Pretty much. That's, I guess that's experience speaking from both ends, although he's got a heck of a lot more experience than I do. But it's, I think the veterans are the people that understand that this is a game. You know, the bottom line is we're not curing cancer. It's a game. Go out and have fun. And when you go out and you have fun and you play with passion, good things happen. And hopefully that's the kind of things Patrick Marleau can have today. And that's the kind of thing, guys, like, you know, I still watch Tony Granato and I just go, wow. You know, talk about playing with passion. Talk about playing with heart. That's what the Sharks have to have this year if they want to make the playoffs and be successful.
3: And that's what Daryl Sutter wants from his hockey team each and every night. He and his assistants, Paul Baxter and Roy Sommer, have stated periodically and certainly repeatedly that they expect their team to be in that frame of mind each and every time they hit the ice in the 1997-98 season. Tonight, the Sharks are playing the Edmonton Oilers. It's opening night at San Jose Arena. You can imagine the festivities, the charm, and all of the excitement that is bottled up into this one very medium-sized NHL facility. And I'll tell you, it's going to be exciting tonight to broadcast the game for a seventh season. We have our affiliates online once again. I've got a new partner in Drew Remenda. The only problem is that we're not going to be calling the name Jeff Friesen tonight. And in a few moments, when we come back, Sharks warm-up will get the reaction of a concerned Sharks management. We'll talk to the president and chief executive officer of the San Jose Sharks, Greg Jamieson, who has a few comments about the situation. That and more as we continue right here from San Jose Arena, right after this message on the San Jose Sharks Radio Network.
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3: Welcome back to San Jose Arena. Tonight is opening night. The Sharks are playing the Edmonton Oilers. San Jose last season had a record of 27 wins, 47 losses, and 8 ties for 62 points. They were out of the playoffs. The Edmonton Oilers made the playoffs. They finished one game under 500 in the season, Drew, but they beat Dallas in an exciting 7-game series in the first round. Todd Marchant, the hero of the city of Edmonton, with a game-winning goal in overtime in Game 7. And then they got back to reality, losing 4-1 to Colorado. But this team, coached by Ron Lowe, is a team that has a lot of young, talented players. And they have a goaltender named Curtis Joseph that has not only killed the Sharks, but he stoned the rest of the league. In a way, it's a kind of a strange season opener for the Sharks because they almost have to abandon some of their philosophies that they've been trying to instill in all of training camp just to stay with these guys.
2: Yeah, but you know what's going to be interesting? The Sharks, the one thing that has changed from the Sharks, well, a lot of things have, but the one thing that I've really noticed and I thought they've really done effectively is they've forechecked really well. And their game has been, let's create a lot of chances off the forecheck. That's exactly the same type of game the Edmonton Oilers play. Let's create chances off the forecheck. Let's create chances on the rush. And I think it's going to be a very exciting game.
3: Meanwhile, the game is a little less exciting in the sense that Jeff Friesen is not playing, and we have repeatedly stated for those of you who have just tuned in that Jeff Friesen did not accept the terms of the latest contract offer that Dean Lombardi and Sharks management put out just 24 hours ago, and so he is officially considered a holdout. Earlier today, I had a chance to talk to Greg Jamieson, the president of the San Jose Sharks, and one of the questions that came up is, why now? Why does it come to this point, and why did it not get solved earlier in the summer? And Greg Jamieson, the president of the team, who was intimately involved with Dean Lombardi in these negotiations, had this to say.
5: Well, it's unfortunate. We would have loved to have got it done this summer, but there came a time when we couldn't get some people on the other side to sit down and actually talk about it. So it came very late, and by the time negotiations really kicked up again, we were well into training camp, and then the regular season is upon us. Dan, nobody wants this young man in uniform more than we do. He's a wonderful player. We respect Jeff Friesen for what he's done for the franchise up to this point, and we want him to be there. If we had an opportunity, the contract we've put on the table, we feel is good. It has performance clauses in it, and if those performance clauses are hit, it'll be a very, very nice contract for him. We would love to have him here. He is going to be a Shark for a long time, we believe. But it's just one of those things right now that until we get closer, until both sides sit down and maybe get this finished, he's going to be out for a while. And the sooner we can get it done, the more we'd like to have him again.
3: Another comment about the whole situation, Drew, involves that the idea that there are a lot of Group 2 free agents of the quality of Jeff Friesen that are not playing tonight. In fact,

0: Sergei Fedorov of the Detroit Red Wings, Alexander Mogilny of the Vancouver Canucks, and several others are all holding out.
1: Well, if you remember our preseason meeting with the Sharks management and Dean Lombardi, he said that is exactly what was going to happen. Everybody's kind of waiting to see who's going to break first, let's say, and maybe break's not the right word, but who's going to make the first move, and then the other group, two agents or free agents, are going to follow, and the agents, of course, are just testing the waters and making sure that they get the best deal that they can for their guys. Everybody's trying to get the best deal for their situation. Like, the Sharks want the best deal, the Freezy wants the best deal, and that's somewhere they're going to find a middle ground.
0: And that's where the days will go by very slowly for Dean Lombardi, because he's the point man behind all of this. Although Greg Jamieson, his boss and president of the team, had this to say about the entire league-wide scenario.
2: Well, I think there's been a lot of talk along that line. I think there's been a couple of, as you say, adjustments, or there's been a couple getting used to different ways in which the CBA has a true realistic effect on player salaries, player signings, etc. You know, we've seen at times, even in the free agents, where at age 31, when they come available, because there's not many of them, their demand for their services is very high, in some cases driving the market up. Now we have this group of players who is looking at different ways, whether it's been slotting or different prices at different places. What we have to look at is our franchise and our players, our situation. Our goal here, Dan, as you know, is to win the Stanley Cup, and we're going to work very hard to do that. But we also feel, and we haven't been cheap in the way we've tried to do it. We've tried to bring good players in here in the last couple of years, good leadership. We've continued to develop our young players. And it's one of these things, in this case with Jeff, in which there's a sense that maybe there more money is required from their side and not as much from our side. But we feel the contract, the numbers being discussed, is very, very good, and the performance is just part of it. And our sense is that us, along with a lot of other teams, don't want to always just pay for potential. We want to pay for performance, and we're very willing to do so. So I think that maybe that's one of the outgrowths of all this CBA situation. And again, it'd be very positive to have Jeff here right now. We'd love to have him.
0: Comments of President and CEO Greg Jamieson of the San Jose Sharks concerning the holdout of Jeff Friesen. And Drew, you had some additional thoughts.
1: Well, I think everybody's frustrated, you know, especially the fans are frustrated. They want to see Jeff Friesen in the lineup, but we all want to see Jeff Friesen in the lineup. And although it's easy to attack management, and I know I'm towing the company line, which I usually don't do.
0: You're not towing the company line.
1: But, you know, it's in this situation, believe me, folks, it's not fair to attack management. It's not fair to attack Jeff or his Jeff's agent, Mike Barnett. It's just the way business is done in the National Hockey League nowadays. The unfortunate part, we talked about this being a game earlier, the unfortunate part about this game is people get paid to play it, unfortunately being the fact that it turns it into a business. So nobody's at fault. It's just the price and the cost of doing business, and the Sharks just want to make sure that it fits within their budget, and Jeff Friesen wants to get as much for Jeff Friesen as he deserves.
0: Speaking of business, tonight's goaltender matchups are brought to you by Southwest Airlines. With fares solo, you have the freedom to go places and do things you never thought possible. Fly Southwest Airlines. Great goaltender matchup tonight, Drew. Mike Vernon is in the nets for the Sharks, a career record of 301 wins, 179 losses and 65 ties, 13 career shutouts. He's been to the Stanley Cup Finals four times. He's got two Stanley Cup rings, including last season when he played for Detroit and won the Conn Smythe Trophy as the MVP of the Stanley Cup playoffs. No slouch in net, as we talked about earlier, is Curtis Joseph, the noted Shark killer. During your days as an assistant coach, I saw you throwing and breaking up tapes looking at Curtis Joseph. Was a lifetime record of 18-3 against the Sharks and a goals against average of 2.0.
1: He's scary. That's all there is to it. You know, I thought, you know, when I went down to coach in Kansas City that I finally, you know, I wouldn't have to face Curtis Joseph anymore. Unfortunately, he played for Las Vegas at the time because they were trying to get a contract situation straight there. And he beat us like 1-0 and 2-1. And we outplayed them both times. And I yelled at him in the final game that we played him. I said, go back to Edmonton. You know, I don't want to see you anymore. But he's a dynamite goaltender. One of the premier goaltenders in the league. And the other thing about Curtis Joseph that people don't know, he's an unbelievable person. You know, when first thing he did when he got to Edmonton was he bought a box suite and he gives it out to charity every Edmonton Oilers game. So he's a class guy and he's a great athlete.
0: And he'll be a great opponent tonight for the Sharks as they get set for opening night. We have all the festivities coming your way, and we'll be back in just a moment to talk about the Sharks' opponent tonight, the Edmonton Oilers. But first, this timeout on the San Jose Sharks Radio Network.
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0: Back at San Jose Arena, I'm Dan, he's Drew. We're excited to bring the game to you tonight. It counts for real. The Sharks face off against the Edmonton Oilers. Some of the scratches for Coach Daryl Sutter include Jeff Friesen. You've already heard about him holding out on his contract. And so, ironically, his streak of 127 consecutive games ends tonight. That is the second longest in San Jose Sharks history. Defenseman Al Iafredi continues to be out. Back surgery has plagued Big Al. He missed the final 30 games of last season and all of this training camp. No word yet on his immediate return to the ice, although he is reportedly getting stronger. Some of the kids will not be playing tonight. Defenseman Andre Zuzin, who had a pretty impressive training camp, will sit it out and watch things from up above, as will Alexander Korolyuk, the young right winger who showed some flashes of brilliance in the offensive zone, and Marco Sturm, who has very silently earned a place in Daryl Sutter's favorite player list for his work ethic and his tireless approach to the game. Right winger Todd Ewan, who cleared waivers just a couple of days ago, will also sit it out. But Ewan, to his credit, has been working very hard. And Daryl Sutter spent some time with him today and outlined his situation.
1: Well, he plays a role in this club. And the role is, you know, he's a tough player. He is a bump and grinder type guy. And he's a great guy in the room. He really is. And the guys like him. And I think what Daryl said to him was, listen, stay positive, stay up. I need you behind me. I need you to be a good influence. And I coached his brother, fortunately enough for myself,
0: Dean Ewan,
1: in Kansas City. And Dean is a class kid, and so's Todd. Todd been around. He knows what this game's all about. He's going to support the team any way he knows how and any way he can. And one of the ways he does, he gets those kids like Zuzin and Korolyuk. Geez, I'm going to work on that, Dan, I promise.
0: Have fun.
1: And Stern, he gets them out after practice, and he plays the games with them, and he makes the bets with them, like the Gatorade drink, and he gets them involved in the in the whole Sharks atmosphere, the whole team atmosphere, and also he gets them working on the bike after.
0: The line combinations tonight are expected to be rather different for the Sharks. Some similar, the others different. Obviously, Murray Craven playing his first game at center. It's a new position for him this year, but it's not a new position for him in life. And he begins his 16th NHL season at the position that he began his career with, centering Owen Nolan on the right side, Stefan Matteau on the left. Bernie Nichols will play with Tony Granato and Victor Kozlov. Ron Sutter, brother of Coach Daryl Sutter, is expected to play with Sean Donovan and Burr. Sean Burr, that is, on the wings. And Patrick Marleau will center Andre Nazarov and Doty Wood. And just in case anybody wants to bother Patrick, I think Doty and Andre will be glad to oblige.
1: Well, those are two guys who can oblige and with good measure. And so it'll be interesting matchups tonight. You know, the Oilers Club is a very nice club because they can play pretty much any game you want to play. If you want to rock and roll, they'll rock and roll. And so will the Sharks. So I'm looking forward to a great game tonight.
0: The Sharks' opponent tonight, as we said, beat Dallas in an exciting first-round series. And they did that through hard work, through perseverance, and through the maximization of their talent. They utilized the great skating speed and skill of players like Doug Waite and Andrei Kovalenko and Ryan Smith, and they sneaked by a heavily favored team, the Dallas Stars, in the first round. That hasn't been lost on their head coach, Ron Lowe, who says that that work ethic is going to have to continue if they're going to be successful again this year.
4: Well, I think that we accomplished an awful lot last year. We took a hockey club that was hadn't made the playoffs in 4 years. We won a round, a really hard-fought round, and likely played better than five games against Colorado. That being said, and that done now, I don't think anybody in the organization has swollen heads because we got beat by a team that got beat five games by Detroit, who ended up going on to win it all, but that figure out where we stand if we only, I mean, we took five games for them to get rid of us. So in our estimation, we're a long, long ways away, and we have an awful lot of work to do. And everybody has to realize why we survived that first round, because it was real hard work. And there was mostly more body checks thrown in that series than there was in all the other series combined last year. So that's how we did it. It was hard work, but we did take the body, and we skated. And that's the only way we're going to be successful this year.
0: That's Ron Lowe, the head coach of the Edmonton Oilers, and Ronnie is one of the more personable guys around.
1: He is a great guy. What do you expect from a guy from the prairies? You know, Danny?
0: Fox Warren, Manitoba,
1: home of another...
0: Pat Falloon.
1: Pat Falloon, former Shark. Actually, they're actually pretty close to being neighbors, as close as you can be neighbors in Fox Warren. But Ronnie Lowe is a great guy. Been with his organization as a player, been with his assistant coach, now as a head coach. and he's done a heck of a job here, Dan. He knows the type of team he's got, and he coaches to their strengths. A lot of coaches will come in and try to fit their system onto a team, and maybe that doesn't fit that team very well. Well, Ron Lowe looked at his team and thought, okay, where are my strengths, and how can we get those strengths to work for us? And he certainly has done that. A very offensive team, a very fast team, a team that can really freewheel, and a team that can go take the body, and Ron Lowe has got them playing, and they like playing for him. Plus, he's got some good assistants as well.
0: I've already mentioned Doug Waite and Ryan Smith and Andre Kovalenko, a couple of the speed burners on this team, but there's another youngster, Jason Arnott, who's overcoming a couple of big injuries that is trying to get back to a level of play that he would call his best, and he says that thinking about it is probably the worst thing he can do.
5: Well, I think, for one, just try to put it out of my mind and go out and keep having fun and not worry about it is a big thing. You always think about it now and then, but the main thing is just to go out and keep working hard and put it behind you, and tomorrow's a new day.
0: A new day for Ray Whitney, too. The former San Jose Shark, who played 200 games for this franchise, is back in the NHL after a year in the American and International Hockey Leagues last year, and he's in the uniform of the team that he was a stick boy for in the 1980s, the Edmonton Oilers. Whitney knows that this is a big game for him. He signed a contract yesterday after a good training camp, and he says that it will be interesting coming back to the place where fans used to cheer for him.
6: It's certainly different. I mean, looking the people up in the crowd like they used to be up there watching practice, both their own team and the visiting team, and this time coming on the ice from the other side of the building, it's a little different. It's the first time in my career hockey, for that matter. Junior, I never got traded, and this is my first change in the NHL, so this is the first for me, and a little nervous, but still it's exciting to be back here.
0: That's Ray Whitney, former Shark, now playing for the Oilers. And, Drew, I know he's one of your favorites.
1: He's definitely one of my favorites. You know, Witz and Patty Falloon and Jeff Hodges and I all came to the Sharks together. And out of anybody that I've coached, Patty and Jeff and Ray are three guys I'm quite close to. And I wish him the best. I hope he has a heck of a game tonight and a heck of a season.
0: And he had a great training camp, which he talked about earlier today.
6: Yeah, things went really well. I mean, it's a system and a situation that kind of suits me a little bit better. I mean, as when you were here, we played the trap, and I was more on that defensive line with Jamie Baker, and that's fine. But I got drafted as a 185-point guy, and this system kind of suits me a little more. It's a very fast team, and I think obviously I'm gonna have to pick my speed up a little bit, because you tend to slow down a little bit in the trap, and certainly out here at the Edmonton Oilers, they're speed, and I think you'll see some of that today.
0: That's Ray Whitney, former Shark, now member of the Edmonton Oilers. Tonight is opening night here at San Jose Arena, the Sharks against the Oilers. And when we come back, we'll take a look at the things on the move around the National Hockey League on this first day of the regular season, right after this message on the San Jose Sharks Radio Network.
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0: We return to opening night here at San Jose Arena with Coach's Chalkboard, brought to you by Pacific Bell. I'm Dan Rusinowski, along with Sharks head coach Daryl Sutter. And Daryl, the training camp is finally over, and the games are starting to count for real tonight, and I suppose that makes you happy.
7: Well, it's time to get going. I mean, a month of training camp is enough to sort it out and hopefully get the guys ready, and now you take it to the next level or the next step.
0: Where do you think your club is right now with the getting used to your style and how to prepare for a game and so forth? You comfortable with the way that they are this season?
7: Well, they've worked at it. I know that. This is a big step tonight. I think they're still overcoming that win-lose preparation thing where keeping the game close or playing to win or playing from behind. And that's all got to be part of that prep thing. And for me to answer that honestly and properly, we won't know that. I mean, what we can do as a staff is get them as prepared as possible, without their any nerves kicking in on them. At the same time, I expect a lot of emotion and enthusiasm out of them every game.
0: How does not having players like Chris Chelios and Jeremy Roenick on your roster change the way that you have to coach a game in any individual game? Does it?
7: Well, what it does is that you know that one guy is not going to go out there and flat out carry a game for you. You need something extra from everybody every night. And if one guy, as I've said to the team, if one guy to 20 is not prepared to try and make a difference every shift in winning the hockey club, then we're going to suffer as a club, because it's a balanced team. It's a matter now of finding out how good we are.
0: We're with Daryl Sutter in opening night here at San Jose Arena, and we'll return in a moment on the San Jose Sharks Radio Network.
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0: Dan Rusinowski along with Sharks head coach Daryl Sutter talking about tonight's game between the Sharks and the Edmonton Oilers. You don't have Jeff Friesen tonight. We know what that means to your hockey team, but I guess you could say that the silver lining to this dark cloud is that you have a guy in the presence of Murray Craven that can play center. Sean Burke can play center. So you have a lot of choices, at least, for what you can do tonight. Isn't that true?
7: Well, again, I'll tell you something I told the players the very first day of training camp. It's a long season. This club has a lot of travel. You're not going to win with 9 or 10 forwards or 11 or 12 forwards. You need 15 forwards, and that's what we're carrying. And that's how it has to be approached with Jeff Friesen. Hey, nobody died. The sun's going to come up tomorrow for Jeff Friesen. The sun's going to come up tomorrow for the San Jose Sharks. Let's not make a bigger issue of it than it is. Let's not complicate it with the players. It's a deal where we have a lot of depth at that position. So everybody else just has to accept that part of it and go on with it.
0: You have a youngster named Patrick Marleau who's about to play in his first real NHL game. You've stated in the press several times that you're very happy with the way that he's been handled by the organization. How do you expect to handle him on the ice now that it really counts?
7: Well, it'll depend strictly on performance. I'm basically saying the same thing I said all camp with Patrick. I'm going to be really careful how he's used so that nothing's forced on him. And if he shows that he can accept that maybe take another step, and if he can't, then it's not a huge issue. It's a deal where you're dealing with an 18-year-old kid that's had a great training camp. Now you want to see if he can help your team win. He won't play if it's just to give Patrick Marleau ice time. If he can do things that can help our club be successful, then he'll be in the lineup.
0: Let's talk about tonight's game against the Edmonton Oilers. This is an energetic club. They've got a good goaltender in Curtis Joseph. It's kind of ironic from my perspective to look at the two goalies tonight and say, gosh, they've always done well against the San Jose Sharks, but now you've got Mike Vernon on your side. Tell us about that club and what you think the most important thing for the Sharks to do to win tonight.
7: Well, Curtis Joseph is the key to their club. I've watched the Oilers play enough games in the last 2 years that even a night that they say the team's played really well. Their goalie has made great saves for him, and you have to get a lot of rubber at Curtis and go to the net well and get some rebounds and hopefully chip two or three of them in. And on the other side of it, you have to try and shut their club down. They have as good a group of forwards as there is in the league, speed-wise and work-wise. So it's a huge challenge for our club because it's a change of philosophy coming in here, and to see how they can handle it against a really good offensive club is interesting.
0: It will be a great test for the Sharks tonight, and that's all the time we have for Coach's Chalkboard with Daryl Sutter this evening. We invite you to stay tuned for the Sharks and the Oilers next on the San Jose Sharks Radio Network.
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1: I'm Dan Rusinowski, along with Drew Remenda. Tonight, the San Jose Sharks open up their 97-98 season against the Edmonton Oilers. We'll come back and have the opening face-off right after this on the San Jose Sharks Radio Network.
0: This copyrighted broadcast is presented by authority of the San Jose Sharks, solely for the private, non-commercial use of our radio audience. Any publication, reproduction, retransmission, or other use of the descriptions and accounts of this game without the express written consent of the San Jose Sharks is strictly prohibited.
1: And the Oilers, brought to you by Round Table Pizza, the last honest pizza. For the Sharks, and going to our left, it'll be Mike Vernon, after the MVP of the playoff season that he had, winning the Stanley Cup last year with Detroit. Now he begins his next tour of duty with the San Jose Sharks. On defense in front of him, it'll be young Mike Rampchi, along with veteran Bill Holder, a free agent acquisition from last summer. And up front, Marie Craven will center Owen Nolan on the right side and Stephan Matteau on the left.
2: For the Edmonton Oilers, there is their shark killer himself in the net. 31, Curtis Joseph. In front of him will be Boris Mironov. Number 2, 24, Marchment. Brian Marchment is his partner. Up front, you've got Ryan Smith, number 94, on the left side, centered by the all-time big-time scorer for the Edmonton Oilers, Dougie Waite. And the speedy little Brad Marchment. Marchant, I'm sorry, number 26 on the side. Todd Marchant, what am I saying? Brad Marchant.
1: You're doing what everybody in the NHL does.
2: Brad Marchment and Todd Marchant.
1: That's beautiful.
2: I'm sorry, Todd.
1: Right now, a ceremonial faceoff just took place at San Jose Arena between Owen Nolan of the Sharks and Doug Waite, the leading scorer last season of the Edmonton Oilers. This guy is one of the more underrated centermen in the NHL, and Owen Nolan, a guy that I think may have found the right coach for himself in Daryl Sutter.
2: He may have found the right coach for himself, but, you know, there's got to be a time when maybe it's not the coach. Maybe it's time you looked in the mirror. In fact, I was talking to Ron Lone. We were having to talk about an old shark, Patty Falloon, and Patty Falloon was telling me in the summer how he's happy that Terry Murray wasn't in Philadelphia anymore. And Ron Lone said, well, you know, Patty, when is the time that you looked in the mirror? And maybe that's what Daryl Sutter is saying to Owen Nolan. Owen, it's time you looked in the mirror. Maybe it's not the coaches. Maybe it's time you got to get it going. You got to get us to the next level. And he's going to be the man.
1: For this first game of the 1997-98 regular season, the Sharks have referee Richard Trache, who's at center ice, getting the players that we just talked about set up for the opening faceoff. The linesmen are veteran Shane Heyer and youngster Darren Gibbs. And here we are, the opening faceoff in the schedule coming up between Murray Craven of the Sharks and Doug Waite, that star-studded centerman for the Edmonton Oilers. They set up. The crowd is anticipating. Drew is excited and ready, and so am I for year number 7 of the San Jose Sharks history, year number 19 in the National Hockey League for the Edmonton Oilers. And there's the faceoff. We're underway in the first period, and the Oilers control and move back into their own territory. Right in there is Owen Nolan for a hit on Boris Mironov. The Sharks steal the puck. Craven centers for Rapji, breaking in from the point, but his pass is broken up, and the Oilers are able to clear. Good tempo right off the faceoff as the Sharks dump back into the Oilers territory behind Curtis Joseph. And on defense, Brian Marchment has it for the Oilers. He drops it off and leaves it for Todd Marchant. There's that exchange again. Marchment, a headman pass at center to Doug Waite. He's stick handling the red line, but his feed for Smith on the right is knocked away. And a good first shift for this first combination as the Sharks dump it down the ice, and Curtis Joseph just covers up inside the goal crease as the puck rolls in. But Owen Nolan, Stephan Matteau, and Murray Craven definitely set the tone, Drew, as if to say this home building is going to be tough for teams to come in this year.
2: That's exactly what Daryl Sutter wants. He wants it tough to come into this building. He wants his team to set the pace at the start of the game. You have to come out and you have to be ready in the puck drops. And the San Jose Sharks tonight looked like they wanted to just take it to Edmonton and not let Edmonton get their very good forecheck going.
1: Face off to the right side of Curtis Joseph. They like to call him Cujo fondly, as he's one of the best goaltenders in the NHL. Bernie Nichols is now out with Victor Kozloff on the left wing. Tony Granato on the right for the Sharks. On defense, it'll be Marty McSorley and Marcus Ragnarsson. The Sharks win the draw. McSorley guns it around the boards. Joseph couldn't stop it. Granato carries to the corner and leaves it for Bernie Nichols, but he lost control of it. And Dean McCammond on the left wing for Edmonton is able to clear it out. But a pass there is flipped into the seats behind Coach Daryl Sutter. And that was by Jason Arnott, the talented centerman that you talked to earlier today.
2: Well, I really like Jason Arnott. The pressure's kind of on Jason this year to get it going, to be the player that everybody thinks he can be. He's had some very serious injury. He got hit in the face with by a puck a couple of years ago, and it was like straight-on slap shot that hit him square in the forehead. He also broke his ankle last year with another shot, so he's had to overcome the injuries, as you talked about. And I like the kid, 6'4", 220 pounds, and he can shoot the puck like nobody's business.
1: Next line comes out for Daryl Sutter. Ron Sutter, his brother, at center ice, along with Sean Burr on the left side, Sean Donovan on the right. This could be the thorn in the sideline for the Sharks, defending against a combination of Arnott, McCammond, and Andre Kovalenko. Back to action now, just underway in the first period. No score in this game between the Sharks and the Edmonton Oilers. Off the draw, the Oilers dump one into the Sharks zone, right side of Mike Vernon. And quickly, the defense led by Marty McSorley floats one to center. Marcus Ragnarsson behind the red line shoots one all the way down, and Burr chases it. No icing as he gets to it ahead of the Oilers defense, but a centering pass is broken up by Edmonton, and the Oilers clear it.
2: It's interesting, Dan, watching both teams come out. Both teams look like they really want to play the body, and that's what the Edmonton Oilers like to do, and the San Jose Sharks are starting to do it this year.
1: Captain Todd Gill has stepped out of the ice for the first time this evening as he allows Marcus Ragnarsson to gun it past him and out to center. It's along the left wing boards at the Oiler line. Should have been an offside there, but Tony Granato is allowed to go. He drops for Kozloff for a shot, and a quick Victor Kozloff drive is on net that's stopped by goaltender Curtis Joseph. Renato was pushing and shoving with Oiler defenseman Drake Barahowski for a moment as we have no score in this game. 2:11 gone by in the first period. And play now in the neutral zone. The puck skittering down the ice, and that's off a Sharks stick. This will be icing against the Sharks, and they will whistle it down and bring it back. Drew, we'd like to remind our fans that the coolest game on earth is brought to you in part by the coolest beers on earth, Bud Ice and Bud Ice Light, official beer sponsors of the National Hockey League. Drink Bud Ice, but beware the Penguins.
2: You always got to be aware of that penguin.
1: Whether it's a Pittsburgh penguin or the Bud Ice penguin.
2: The Bud Ice penguin's the scarier one, though.
1: I think so. What do you think of the game so far?
2: I like it so far. Pretty good pace. You know, Drake Barahowski got caught up with Tony Granato there. Barahowski's one of those guys that Ron Lowe hopes will fill the hole left by Luke Richardson, who went with free agency to Philadelphia this year for a huge, huge contract.
1: I think Glenn Sather, the general manager and president of this team, is a little bit more satisfied with Barahowski's terms than he would have been with Richardson.
2: I think so. $2.5 million. Are you kidding me?
1: Oh, man. 17 minutes, 32 seconds to go in the scoreless first period. The 1997-98 season is underway. And here's Patrick Marleau down the ice, across the line, makes the move, but Mike Greer back-checking. Nice play. Lifted Marleau's stick, and play continues after a collision with Andre Nazarov. He dug it free to Marleau. Backhand shot right on. Low save by Joseph, who didn't realize the power in Marleau's shot. Andre Nazarov really setting the tone here as Dodie Wood takes a drive from the slot. That's right on, and it's stopped by Joseph, and the Oilers are shell-shocked. They clear it.
2: Once again, the fourth line doing the job for the San Jose Sharks. Hard work, hitting, grit, determination, all things Daryl Sutter loves.
1: Right now back to the Sharks zone, and behind goaltender Mike Vernon, who has yet to face a shot from the Edmonton Oilers. This fourth combination of Nazarov, Marleau, and Wood dumps it off the boards, and they make a line change, and right away Owen Nolan steps out and puts a nice hit on Mats Lindgren, the talented centerman for Edmonton. So Coach Ron Lowe changes lines too, as the top line for the Sharks is out there for this game. Bill Holder is on defense along with Mike Rathje, and Holder flips it ahead out of his own zone to Murray Craven. Feeds on the right for Mateau. His pass knocked aside by Marchand. Play at the Sharks' blue line. At the near side, Doug Waite fires into the Sharks' zone over to the right side of Mike Vernon. And the veteran goaltender is out to make the stick stop. And the defense led by Mike Rathje will try to clear. They can't do it. Marchand, right wing corner, feeds to Ryan Smith. Back behind the San Jose net. Tried to return it, but the pass is off the mark. And the Sharks' Mateau cleared it.
2: Great read by Murray Craven, Dan, playing center. We didn't play all preseason. Jumped in and intercepted that pass behind the net.
1: And up ice come the Sharks once again. They have it at their own blue line. And McSorley flipped it in the air. A little too high for Donovan to handle it, but McSorley recovers at his own blue line. And he tosses cross ice to Marcus Ragnarsson. No score in the game. Here's Donovan getting a feed. Trying to slip by defenseman Greg DeVries, and he dove to the ice. No penalty call. Meantime, play inside the Edmonton zone. The Oilers defense gets banged up a bit, but they manage to clear it off the boards. So far, an excellent pace to this first period between the Sharks and the Edmonton Oilers. Now back inside the Oilers zone. Rick Barahowski got hit by Sean Donovan. Ron Sutter digs it free as the Sharks have made another line change. Donovan gets his drop pass behind the net, walks to the spot, backhand shot right on. Nice shoulder save there by Curtis Joseph. Loose in front, big pileup of players, but the Oilers pick it up and skate out 3-on-3. McCammon and Kovalenko looking for each other. Here's McCammon getting the feed, walking in, shooting it on net, and Vernon makes the stop, and he holds on. We got pushing and shoving as the whistle blew, and we've also got a break in the action with 15-12 to go in a scoreless and exciting first period here from San Jose Arena. And we'll be back after this on the San Jose Sharks Radio Network. Don't forget to tune in each and every time the Sharks play to the Sharks Radio Network for all the exciting action. Our next broadcast will be Saturday at 7 o'clock here from San Jose Arena. A big night for Daryl Sutter, I think, as the Chicago Blackhawks come to town.
2: The old Hawks.
1: Right here, it's nothing-nothing. Opening night, Sharks and the Edmonton Oilers, and San Jose has played well since they dropped the puck for the first period. Up ice, they come off the faceoff. Granato carried into the offensive zone and sent it around the boards, but the puck is recovered by the Oilers, and here they skate to center. Andrei Kovalenko gets a feed from Jason Arnott down the left side, and he's checked immediately by Todd Gill behind the net. Centering play, though, as Gill couldn't control the puck. Good recovery by McCammon at the near side. The puck skittered through the crease, and now a penalty is going to get called as Granato hammered into Arnott, knocking his helmet off along the near boards, and the first power play ought to go to the Edmonton Oilers.
2: Well, Tony Granato almost took Jason Arnott's head off right there, Danny. He's both racing for the puck along the boards, the near boards to us, and Tony got his stick up a little high. You know, Tony's not a very big guy, and he is very strong, but that stick just wrapped around Jason Arnott's head, and down he went. So 2 minutes for Mr. Granato. There goes the Lady Bing.
1: So much for that. He never earned the Lady Bing Trophy for gentlemanly play, although he is a gentleman off the ice.
2: Very much so. You know, I've been really impressed with Tony Granato off the ice. I heard stories and how great a guy he was, and he is. He's an absolutely wonderful person to be around, but I don't think Jason Arnott's too crazy about.
1: I don't think so. Jason Arnott went kind of toward the penalty box as if groggy, and then he skated back toward the bench, got some direction from Ron Lowe to get back onto the ice, and he'll stay out for the Oilers power play. Last season, Edmonton was ranked sixth in the NHL with 73 power play goals, and they converted 18% of the time. The Sharks were ranked 12th in the NHL in penalty killing last year, one of the positives of a disappointing season. Off the faceoff, it's sent all the way down the ice by the Sharks penalty killers. Nichols up front with Craven, a pair of veterans, along with Holder and Rathje back on defense. Granato in for high sticking at 5:14, the official call, as we have no score in this game. The Oilers are on the power play, but so far they don't have much going.
2: Well, great play by Billy Holder. He's got to watch out for Andrei Kovalenko in the pick along the far blue line, his blue line.
1: Here come the Oilers skating from right to left in this first period. Doug Waite leads the attack on with Arnott, Smith, and Kovalenko up front. And Kovalenko handles the puck, fed it to Arnott. Now he exchanges with Smith, and Arnott on the right wing boards in the Shark zone. Now we'll exchange with Boris Mironov on the point. It's off of the stick, returned, and batted out of the air by Murray Craven. The Sharks clear it and change players.
2: I think Murray must play for the Giants in the offseason, maybe.
1: Yeah, he was hanging out with Barry Bonds. Batted it as if he were a baseball player. Left-handed batter, in fact. And the Oilers now have a minute to go on their power play as they skated up ice. But Marcus Ragnarsson stands up at the blue line and poke checks the puck off of the surprise stick of Doug Waite. Last year, Marcus Ragnarsson wouldn't have done that, and he is for Daryl Sutter.
2: Well, with 50 seconds left in this power play for the Edmonton Oilers, they're finding that it's very tough to break into the San Jose Sharks' end.
1: Big collision. Mateau smacked into Ryan Smith, and the Oilers are feeling the brunt of the new physical style that Daryl Sutter is preaching, as the Sharks have done a good job killing this penalty so far. 35 seconds to go in the minor. Lindgren in front. Quick shot there by McCammon is blocked by Ragnarsson, and he knocked it wide with his stick, and the Sharks break out with Sean Burr shorthanded. He's to center down the left side. Shoots one in across the red line. He gets just drilled in front of the net by Dean McCammon, and that's going to be a penalty against the Oilers' left winger. A loss of discipline that we were used to seeing here last season, Drew, from the Sharks, and instead this time it goes to McCammon, and he gets the penalty call.
2: Well, Dean McCammon's trying to argue his case, saying you didn't see what he did to me on the way down the ice.
1: So what?
2: But it's retaliation, initiation, and retaliation instead of initiation, and that's what you have to avoid. Right there, McCammon just got his elbow up on Sean Burr, and down he went, and there you go. Now you're teeing up, and the Sharks are going to have about a minute and 39. Is that right? Minute 39 on their power play?
1: That's a pretty good estimate.
3: How's my math?
1: Not bad. 21 seconds left on Tony Granato's penalty.
2: I'm a right side brain dominant. There's a left side brain, Nate. whoever's bad at math on the other side.
1: I think your corpus callosum has been extricated somewhere in there. No connection between the left
2: I
1: and the right
2: brain.
1: I
2: don't know what the heck I'm talking about or you're talking about.
1: Early in the first period, we're already having some fun here. And what a pace. This is, you see the difference here, and you can hear it, I'm sure, on the radio about the difference between the preseason and the regular season. It really is something.
2: They've picked it up, obviously.
1: 16 seconds now on the Tony Granato penalty. Then the Sharks will have the power play because of an interference call against Dean McCammond of the Oilers. Edmonton grabs the puck off the draw. They stick handle the center and shoot one into the Sharks zone. Left side of Vernon. The puck is picked up by Rapchi. He's watched by a forechecking Mats Lindgren, and Rapchi just takes his time as Tony Granato comes out of the penalty box, and now the Sharks have a power play for a minute 39. They skate from left to right, and the score is tied. Nolan gets a feed at center. Stick handles down the left side, cross the line, drop pass left wing boards to Granato. He's watched by Mats Lindgren, but backhands it around him and Drake Barahowski to Nolan in the corner. Tried to feed it on the point to Bernie Nichols, but it's checked off his stick by Lindgren. Good play there, and he was able to clear it.
2: Well, the Oilers have one of the best penalty killers in the league in Kelly Buchberger, and he really runs their penalty kill and does a heck of a job blocking shots, intercepting passes, exactly what you need.
1: Sharks are trapped up at their own blue line, but Rapchi bats down the puck and skates to center. Backhand pass down the left side goes to Nolan. He's checked by Mironov, but he throws a behind-the-back pass into the Oilers zone with 55 seconds left on the Edmonton penalty. The Sharks don't do anything with it, and it's clear.
2: Yeah, the problem is when the Sharks get into the Edmonton Oilers zone and it's a loose puck, they don't outnumber the opponent. There's two Oilers there versus one Shark. It's got to be the other way around.
1: No score, first period, 11:48 left, 40 seconds left in a McCammon penalty. Down the ice comes Patrick Marleau. He tried to get hit by Marchment, but he slipped underneath the check and stick handle across the line, flipped it around the boards, and now Nolan's got it to Kozloff. Angle shot from the left side. Nice low save by Curtis Joseph, and he hangs on, and it seems like the Sharks team is trying to be a team that sneaks up on the opposition. You know, not a lot going on, maybe looking like they're asleep a little bit, and all of a sudden, pounce.
2: Well, that right there was a great play by Victor Kozloff. You know, he's so big, he takes one stride, and with his reach, he's in a scoring position right from behind the goal line. So it was a great save by Curtis Joseph, stood his ground, but Kozzy going to the net and trying something a little different for Kozzy. Usually he'd try to go upstairs, glove side, all the time. Now he went down low, so maybe he's learning a little bit.
1: Well, that'd be enough to strike fear into the hearts of goaltenders around the league.
2: If he starts moving his shot around,
1: oh boy, he can really do it.
2: He has a rocket, and he's a good hockey player, but sometimes he's a little stubborn in his ways. He's like some of the old Russians that I remember used to play for us.
1: Igor Larionov, Sergei Makarov.
2: How you doing out there, Mac? But definitely one of those guys. They're kind of set in their ways. Well, you're from Russian background.
1: Mac's listening tonight, isn't he?
2: Mac's always listening. He's in the Bay Area. In fact, I saw him the other day, yesterday, and he's doing well, folks.
1: Face off inside the Oilers zone. 27 seconds left in Dean McCammon's penalty. It'll be Craven for the Sharks in the circle to the right side of Joseph against Mats Lindgren. And they get ready to put their sticks down. Linesman Darren Gibbs drops the puck. Craven wins the draw. Marleau throws to the left point. Ragnarsson feeds it to the right to McSorley. He's watched by Buchberger. McSorley exchanges with Ragnarsson. Now throws to his right. Marleau misplays the puck, and Greg DeVries is able to poke check one all the way down.
2: Well, so far, power plays for either side have not been able to get going. This made me a little nervousness on the part of the opponents. With 5 seconds left, it looks like the Oilers have killed this one off.
1: Sharks skating from left to right in the neutral zone. Murray Craven taps one off the stick of Buchberger deep inside Oilers territory. And Kozloff steals from Curtis Joseph behind the net as the penalty to McCammon is over. Kozloff stick handles to the corner, feeds to the right point. McSorley shoots one wide, rebound. Kozloff grabs it, spins, shoots right on the ice, and it's stopped. Curtis Joseph was ready. A break in the action, 10:56 to go in a scoreless and exciting first period on opening night here at San Jose Arena. Drew and I will be back in a moment on the San Jose Sharks Radio Network. 10:56 to go in a scoreless first period here at San Jose Arena. The Sharks have 6 shots on goal on Curtis Joseph. The Oilers only have 2 on Mike Vernon, but one of those 2 was a pretty good scoring opportunity.
2: Very good scoring opportunity. You know, this, so far the chances are 5 for the Sharks, 2 for the Oilers. 4 of the Sharks' chances have come off the forecheck, and for the Oilers, both chances off the rush, which is exactly how both teams play.
1: Off the faceoff in the Oilers' zone, Edmonton wins the draw, but they turn over the puck, yet over-skating it at the near side is Owen Nolan, so the Oilers dodge a major bullet, as that would have been a good chance for the Sharks to get in offensively. The puck rolls down the ice into the Sharks' zone, stops short of icing, and the Sharks try to set up there and get things started. They do. They break out to center. Here's Nolan down the left side. Beautiful move past Barahowski. Cross the line. Tried the shot, but great recovery there by a veteran that has been around a long time. Kevin Lowe deflected one up into the seats, But if it weren't for Vlo's steady play, I think Berehowski might have been the victim of one of the plays of the week.
2: Well, do you think the coaches just throw line matchups and defensive partners together just for the heck of it?
1: No.
2: I don't think so. Drake Berehowski, a young guy who's going to be a pretty good defenseman, in with a veteran Kevin Lowe. Berehowski just got schooled by Nolan with that little stutter step, quick hand move, beats him. But Kevin Lowe comes across, slides across, blocks the shot. Great play by a KG veteran.
1: Kevin Lowe is in his 19th National Hockey League season. When he played his first game in the NHL, his teammate Ryan Smith was 3 years old.
2: And I had a full head of hair.
1: Off the faceoff, controlled by Bodger for the Sharks. He touches the puck for the first time and puts one on net, but Curtis Joseph knocks it aside. Now a penalty is upcoming against the Sharks as Sean Donovan ran into Boris Mironov. And Donovan was the one who went down to the ice, but the Sharks' penalty box doors open as a hooking call is issued by referee Richard Trottier. And so, Drew, the Oilers will have the man advantage, and Donovan's in the box.
2: Sean Donovan just a little aggressive on his back checking, and I'm surprised that such a great skier like Mironov was actually hauled down on that play. Anyway, I'm being good. I promise I'll be good. The last penalty kill for the San Jose Sharks, they did a great thing on the Oilers, is what they did is they stood up on their blue line. They contested their blue line. They didn't let the team enter the zone with speed, and it's very frustrating if you're on the power play not being able to get the puck into the offensive zone with speed and with control. And that's exactly what the Sharks have to do. You want to shut down the Edmonton Oilers rush because it is so quick and so good, and that's where they generate their scoring chances from.
1: There's no score in the game. 2-minute penalty marked up on the clock against Sean Donovan of the Sharks. Time of the hooking call, 9:43. And so the Sharks are down a man for the second time this evening. Doug Bodger and Todd Gill will be back on defense of this penalty-killing situation for Coach Darryl Sutter. Ron Sutter is up front with Sean Burr. The Oilers power play is comprised of Doug Waite at center, Ryan Smith on the left side, and Andrei Kovalenko on the right. And the point men are Jason Arnott with the big shot, and a guy with a pretty good shot himself, Boris Mironov. Off the draw, the Oilers win it. They skate from right to left and dump it to the Sharks' zone, but they can't do anything with it as the hustling Sharks penalty killers reach it, and Burr backhands went all the way down.
2: Nice little play by Todd Gill. A soft little breakout to a man, and then it was flipped down by Sean Burr.
1: Up ice come the Oilers on the power play. Jason Arnott checked by Burr in the neutral zone, but he shoots one in over to the right side of Vernon. Now the puck comes back to the point. Here's Arnott driving one on the net. Stick save down low by Mike Vernon, and the Sharks get the rebound. Minute 24 to go in the penalty against Sean Donovan as Ron Sutter lifts one clear, and the Sharks will try to get a change. Bernie Nichols steps on, but he has to contend with Doug Waite breaking down the ice. Waite crosses the Sharks' line, exchanges with Ryan Smith, and now on the left wing boards goes cross ice. Quick shot by Arnott is deflected wide. Might have gone off of Vernon's stick. Rebound at the near side. Now Waite has it. Feeds to the left point near Ronoff. Watched by Nichols. Fires around to the right wing corner. Kovalenko having trouble. Poked it back to the point. Stopped by Arnott. Shoots one. It's deflected by Rapchi, and it went wide of a net. Ryan Smith and Rapchi careen forward in the near corner, and Rapchi succeeded in getting a piece of the puck, and so that enables Nichols to carry one out. He is checked to the ice by Boris Mironov with his leg. That should be a penalty for tripping, and it is as the Oilers touch up the puck, and that's another loss of discipline for Edmonton with 45 seconds to go in that penalty against the Sharks.
2: Wow, Coach Ron Lowe shaking his head there. That's two times that the power play has been nullified by a just non-disciplined play by an Oilers player. There's no need for Mironov to take out Nichols like that.
1: No.
2: The puck was dumped in. You just had to come back and regroup and break it out again. Not a very smart play by a smart player. Like, Mironov's a pretty good, pretty smart player, but you just can't lose your discipline like that, and the Sharks know that better than anybody from last year.
1: This broadcast is brought to you in part by Pepsi Cola, the choice of Generation Next. We are here at San Jose Arena, opening night of 82 games on the schedule. And the faceoff is deep in the Oilers' zone in this goaltending matchup, Mike Vernon against Curtis Joseph. 7 shots for the Sharks, 4 for the Oilers, but no goals so far. Off the faceoff, 4 skaters aside for 40 seconds, and then the Sharks will have another brief power play. Here come the speedy Oilers off the draw, skating from right to left. McCammon crisscrosses with Ray Whitney, the former Shark, and he shoots, he scores! It was deflected off the Sharks' defense, first goal of the year on a fluky play. A 4-on-4 goal, and the Oilers lead it 1-0.
2: Didn't Rags get one off his foot in the preseason as well?
1: That was Marcus Ragnarsson, the only defenseman back, and the puck went off of his skate and into the net.
2: There's not much you can do about that. It's really nobody's fault. Rags played that perfect. He was coming back. He saw the switch, the crossover by Ray Whitney and McCammon, and he was just going to intercept the pass. He had Whitney covered, but it just went off his skate and past Mike Vernon. Bad break for the Sharks, bad break for Rags, but you just got to regroup.
1: That
2: there's 48 minutes left. It's no big problem. You can't let one goal dictate a game to you.
1: That should be an unassisted goal if they follow the rules properly. Yes. McCammon's first at 11-11. Four skaters aside for both teams when the goal was scored.
2: That's not even a scoring chance.
1: That was a situation that will continue. Four skaters for the next 18 seconds. As the crowd quieted just a little bit, but the Sharks continue to persevere as we get back to live action. Inside the San Jose zone, McSorley pursued by Ryan Smith, bounces one over to Marcus Ragnarsson, his defensive partner. Ragnarsson caught behind his own net, left it for Kozlov. The Sharks are having trouble moving out. Penalty on Donovan is over. The Sharks technically on the power play now, but they turn it over. Donovan goes for Ryan Smith, who gets the puck, and a nice open ice check by Sean Donovan knocks Ryan Smith down to the ice, and the Sharks will recover and skate it out. Here's Kozlov getting by Buchberger across the line, crisscross with an own rich shot right toward the net, stick save by Curtis Joseph. Power play hockey for the Sharks for 55 seconds. They set up in the offensive zone on the rebound. Rapchi bombs one on net. Stick save Joseph. Rebound left wing corner. Nolan calmly flips to the point. Kept in by Rapchi to give to Nolan. He's checked on the far side by Berehowski. Kept in now by Holder. And Holder floats one in back of the Oiler net. Kozlov's in there forechecking with Granato. They dig it free. And Granato feeds Nolan on the left wing side. Back to the point. Stopped by Rapchi. Tries the shot, but it went wide. Behind the net with 30 seconds to go in the power play. Granato is roughed up by Greg DeVries, but Granato grittily digs it free at the near side. Now Holder pokes to the right point. Rapchi winds up. Slap shot. Stick save down low again by Curtis Joseph. 18 seconds to go in the power play. Granato in front. Backhand shot after a great move. Save made. Rebound Rapchi. A drive, and it's blocked by the Oiler defense. And they clear it all the way down.
2: Yep, you saw pretty nice plays with 5 seconds left in this power play for the Sharks. Pretty nice plays on both ends. Very aggressive penalty kill by the Edmonton Oilers. And now with the penalty up, some great plays by the San Jose Sharks, especially Tony Granato, the sweet little move by the net.
1: 1-0, the Oilers lead on the goal by McCammon at 11-11. And now we've got another penalty coming up as a slashing call was issued behind the play. And we'll come back and tell you who's in the box right after this on the San Jose Sharks Radio Network. Dan Rusinowski along with Drew Remenda back at San Jose Arena. The score is the Oilers 1, the Sharks nothing on a goal by Dean McCammon. Bounced off of Marcus Ragnarsson's skates in a 4-on-4 situation at 11-11. Officially, they've awarded assist to Ray Whitney and Drew Bannister of Edmonton. As Drew will tell you, that should be an unassisted goal.
2: Absolutely. If it goes off the Shark player, it's an unassisted goal.
1: Meantime,
2: that's the rule.
1: A penalty on Todd Marchant of the Edmonton Oilers for slashing after the exchange of plays that resulted in our commercial break, and we are back. The Sharks have the power play, and they move from left to right. Todd Gill is out there with Doug Bodger on defense, and the captain of the Sharks floats one in, and Curtis Joseph back behind his net gave it away. Andre Nazarov intercepted in the slot, and he lost his balance and fell, so the Oilers clear it all the way down.
2: You know, if you make Curtis Joseph play the puck, it's a pretty good bet that you might get it back because he's one of the few players in the goaltenders who has to switch hands in order to shoot the puck.
1: Penalty coming up against the Sharks as Edmonton throws a long feed right under the stick of Bill Holder. Behind the play, a holding call against San Jose. And
2: I think it's Mateau.
1: Yeah, Dan. might be Stefan Mateau going to the box.
2: He's making his, yeah, it's making his way over there. Fighting for the puck down in the corner. And Mateau just, once you reach out that hand and you grab somebody, you're going to get the two-minute call. You know, a lot of shots have gone. It's 15-5 to San Jose in shots over the Oilers. Darryl Sutter wanted to do that. He knew it was going to be tough to beat Curtis Joseph, but he wanted to, as he said, play the percentages. The more shots you get, the more chances it has to go in. I had an old peewee coach who used to say, Howie Hicks, used to say, constant dropping wears the stone. When I was a kid, I never understood what that means. I understand now. Keep pushing, keep dropping, keep dropping, keep shooting at him. And sure enough, one of the times it's going to work.
1: That's a pretty wise aphorism,
2: I've got
1: to tell you.
2: Howie Hicks, my first coach. Pretty good one, too.
1: Amazing. Drew will be selling these quotations by the time the season is over on the Sharks Network. 40 seconds to go in this period, and the Oilers holding on, leading 1-0. Sharks are out shooting this team 15-5, so you can imagine what the Sharks are thinking about as they prepare to go into the dressing room to talk to their coach, Darryl Sutter. Meantime, off the draw, Mike Rapchi bounces one off the left wing boards. Down the ice it goes. 20 seconds to go in the first period. That puck stops short of icing, and the Oilers have control of it, and they skate from right to left. Ryan Smith gets a Boris Mironov feed right back to the talented defenseman, and Mironov at center carries across the red line and fires one in. 10 seconds to go in the period. Kovalenko on the right wing sets up. Mironov calls for the puck. It flips in deep though to the corner. Time is winding down. Smith to Mironov. 1 second left and he can't shoot it in time for the buzzer to sound. And so that's it for the first period. good period for the Sharks, but they don't get any rewards. They trail 1-0. The shots on goal 15-5 in favor of San Jose. When we come back, we'll talk to the Sharks captain, Todd Gill. He'll have a conversation with Drew Remenda. But first, these messages on the San Jose Sharks radio network. The Sharks trail the Oilers 1-0 at the end of the first period, even though they outshot Edmonton 15-5. They played a very spirited period of hockey, out-hitting the Oilers and certainly bringing the energy to the table that Daryl Sutter wanted when he took over as head coach. The man who was undoubtedly happy to see and hear and be a part of that is the captain of the San Jose Sharks, Todd Gill. He's our guest with Drew Remenda.
2: Todd, a great pace to the game so far. How do you see it shaping up for the Sharks?
3: Well, we did what we wanted to do. We came out, we took the play to them, we took the body, tried to shoot lots of pucks on net, and, you know, they got a pretty lucky goal, and we just have to put that behind us and go out this next period and work to get that goal back and go from there.
2: You very much outchanced the Oilers that period, 12-4, most of them off the forecheck, something your team has been working on in the preseason.
3: Yeah, we have a very fast team up front. We feel that we can get on the Oilers' defense. We feel they're either very young and inexperienced, and the guys that do have experience aren't as fleet as foot as our forwards. So we wanted to get on them, have our D pinch down on the offside, and really take the play to them in their end. And we've done that. We just haven't been able to put it by Joseph, and we expected a tough night against him anyways.
2: Well, beating Curtis Joseph in between the periods, is there anything said between the guys? Is there any advice given by anybody, or is you just...
3: I think we just have to keep shooting. Yeah. He's a quality goaltender, and he'll keep this team alive for a lot of minutes during a game, and then they'll get a lucky one like they did, and that's a sign of a great goaltender. We just have to keep shooting. 9 times out of 10, he's going to stop the first one. It's a rebound, so he's a rebound goalie, and if we can jump on the rebounds and put him up high on him, I feel we'll be all right.
2: Great job so far against on the penalty kill, Todd. Very aggressive on contesting your blue line. That's something new for the Sharks.
3: Well, we feel if our wingers can clog up the sides, if their wingers are standing still at the blue line, we might as well take a shot at the defenseman carrying the puck and try to stand them up there. If they're coming down five strong and have speed, we will have to back up. But we seem to be able to get their winger stopped with blue line, and if they do dump it in, it's pretty well a one-on-one in the corner, and that's all we can ask for on a man of disadvantage.
2: On the five-on-five play, Todd, a very fast team, the Edmonton Oilers. Is there anything that you do special to contain this speed of these young forwards?
3: Well, myself, I cheat. No, I think as a team, we have to play in their end, and that really takes away. You can have all the speed in the world, but if you're circling your end trying to get control of the puck, that really takes away that incentive of breaking out of the zone. And we've been doing a good job of that, and if we can just continue, we're going to get some chances. And if not... you know, us old guys in the back will just have to turn on the afterburners to catch them.
2: You might as well just pick it up where you left off last year.
3: There you go.
2: I got to ask you one more question. The great fan response to the team, how does that get your juices going?
3: Well, Drew, you've been here. You've experienced the way the crowd just stands behind their team. And I feel this year we have a team that can give them something to cheer about. And we're just going to go out and work as hard as we can as a team and as individuals to have them cheer. And we can't ask for any more support than they've already given us, and now it's time for us to pay them back.
2: Well, that's great. Thanks very much. That's the captain, Sharks captain, Todd Gill, and we'll be right back after this break on the Sharks Radio Network.
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1: Welcome back to San Jose Arena, where the Sharks are playing opening night to the dulcet tones of Michael Buffer, famous ring announcer. He's been out here entertaining the crowd, as well as all of the exciting entertainment that happens at any Sharks game. And don't forget to come to the tank early before the game on Saturday, October 4th, against the Chicago Blackhawks for the Face-Off 97 Street Rally right next to the arena on Autumn Street, which will be closed off from 4 to 7 p.m. It's open to everyone. Enjoy live music, E&J's Barbecue, Bud Ice, and Pepsi. The Bud Ice Penguin and the Southwest Airlines TJ Love Giant Inflatables will be on hand to entertain the crowd. You can test your hardest slap shot and check out the Pepsi Extreme Bicycle Team. All of that Saturday, October the 4th, this Saturday, while the Sharks get set to play the Chicago Blackhawks. Drew, there's going to be lots of action outside the tank before the real action starts inside at 7:30. So don't miss off Face-Off 97 Street Rally on October 4th from 4 to 7. But make sure you're here because we're on the air at 7 o'clock.
2: Okay, so how long do I get to stand and hang out there?
1: You get till about 4 to 6:30.
2: I got 3 hours.
1: Yeah.
2: Or 2.5 hours. That's going to be great. That's always a fun time out there. Good eats, good drinks, and Good band, the Great Kin Band.
4: That's amazing, isn't it?
2: Great Kin Band. I couldn't believe that when I heard that. Great Kin's going to be playing. You got to come out just to listen to Great Kin.
4: Outstanding hits in the 1980s. I don't remember the names of the titles, but if you hear the songs, you know them right away. Good guy, Greg Kin. How about this game so far? Pretty interesting tempo. The Sharks did everything right except score. They're down 1-0, and now they're down a man. It's going to be interesting to see how they handle this.
2: Got to be very aggressive on the penalty kill. Don't let the Edmonton Oilers get one early, or else it's going to be a long night ahead of you. Very much of an uphill struggle.
4: Face off at center. We're underway in the second period as the Oilers have the man advantage for the first minute 12 of this period. They've got the 1-0 lead, and they set up in the offensive zone. Kovalenko angles one on net. Save made. Rebound. Ryan Smith right there for a point-blank chance, and it seems... Drew, that the Sharks a little lackadaisical coming off the faceoff as Ryan Smith, a 39-goal scorer, had plenty of time to take the shot on Vernon, and Vernie stopped it.
2: Remember what we talked about in the Vancouver in the preseason? From the drop of the puck, no matter what period, you got to be ready to go. And right there, like you said, just a little sluggish when the shot, the original Shark gets taken by Kovalenko. Mike Rathje and Billy Holder are just a little slow. They're kind of reaching for the puck instead of getting back hard and taking the body.
4: Off the draw in the Shark zone, left side of Mike Vernon. The puck is taken by the Oilers power play, but they turn it over, and the Sharks are able to clear all the way down. 37 seconds left in Stefan Matteau's penalty. Nichols and Craven are out there killing it as the Oilers skate from left to right, led by Jason Arnott. He carries to the Sharks' blue line, shoots one in. It comes around the boards to the right point. Arnott stops his own pass, gets it over to the left side. Quick shot by Mironov wide, and Rathje tries to clear, can't do it. Arnott kept it in to Mironov to wait at the near side. 15 seconds left in the power play. Waits to Candling as Bernie Nichols watches him closely with Rathje. Excellent playmaker. Wait holding onto the puck. Rathje checks him. Now he wait, gets it over to Kovalenko. Rink wide to Mironov with 5 seconds left in the power play, and a shot by Kovalenko when the return pass went wide of a net as the penalty on Matteau is over. And I'll tell you what, Drew, that was a close call with Kovalenko, a good, talented goal scorer, getting a chance to shoot it and put the Oilers in front.
2: Did anybody hear that sound of that bullet whizzing by the Sharks here?
4: Oh,
2: wow, that's dodging a bullet right there. Mike Rathje made a nice play, closed the space that Waite had to work with. He took the puck away from him, and Bernie Nichols came over to help, and unfortunately so did Craig.

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1: Pick it up and put on the afterburners, and they sure did there. Marty McSorley's shot left vapors.
2: 1-0, the Sharks were trailing when McSorley unleashed the bomb that the Sharks fans are appreciating right now. The game is tied 1-1 at 1:45 of the second period.
1: All set up by Marcus Ragnarsson, came in, took a hard shot, and what's been available for the Sharks all night has been the point man. Sean Burr makes a nice little pass, and McSorley's got all kinds of room to walk in and pumps it home.
2: Marty McSorley's first of the year from Burr and Ragnarsson at 1:45, and this game is tied at 1. Sharks win the draw and move from right to left in the second period. They've got Dodie Wood out there, along with Andre Nazarov and Patrick Marleau up front. Back on defense, it's Marty McSorley and Marcus Ragnarsson. And right to the attack come the Sharks right off the draw. They shoot one into the offensive zone, right side of Curtis Joseph. But along the near boards, Dodie Wood couldn't play the bouncing puck, and so it skitters back to center. And now a pass by McSorley tips off the backhand side of Andre Nazarov's stick and winds up in the bench. And it's kind of weird, but 99 out of 100 hockey players would never be able to touch the puck. Nazarov did with a good move with his stick, and he put it out of action.
1: And he's mad at himself, too, you know, which is absolutely. But that's Nazzy. You know, what I like about Naz, he came in here and he was just a big, clunky kid, and he's worked and worked and worked and got himself to be a pretty darn good hockey player. You know, I was one of the guys in the coaching staff when we drafted this guy. I thought, oh my goodness, what is this? But you know what?
2: He's really come on.
1: I was wrong. This guy, he works hard. He's a quiet kid, but he's a great kid. And I'm really happy for him, and he's going to have a good career in the National Hockey League.
2: Face off at center ice. 1-1 the score now as McSorley has tied the game for the Sharks here in the second period. Shots on goal 16-7 in favor of San Jose for this game. So you'd imagine that at some time the dam would burst. We'll see how much it bursts here. Oilers back into the Sharks zone. And a quick flip shot from long distance goes on net. Mike Vernon gloves it from the left wing side. This combination of Marchand, Waite, and Smith causes all kinds of problems, Drew, for the opposition with their great skating. But sometimes they'll do something like they just did there. Shoot one from long distance with a floater shot that kind of surprises goaltenders.
1: It surprises the goaltenders, and because of their speed and quickness, they can get to the net real quick. They can just give you one little dodge, and like a guy like Marchand is right there in front of you.
2: Face off right side of Mike Vernon. It'll be Murray Craven against Doug Waite. Craven kind of blocks Waite's direction of the puck. Good job by Craven to win the faceoff. And Rapchi pokes one out to center. Nolan tips to Craven. Return to Nolan. Across the line. Slap shot right on. Stick saved down low by Curtis Joseph. Can the Sharks keep it in on the rebound? Nope. Holder had his stick lifted as he was perturbed there by Ryan Smith. The Sharks pick it back up and they put it in offside. And so we have a stoppage of play.
1: Interesting, Dan. The first period, early in the first period, there were hits, and the pace was great. I think we had like one whistle, and it was like 15 minutes were left in the first period, so 5 minutes was gone in the first period. Now we've had about three whistles, the pace has slowed a little bit, and there hasn't been a hit this period. Very interesting how teams come out and play a different game almost each period, sometimes each shift.
2: Well, you've seen it on the bench. Do you notice a difference on the bench when the style of game changes?
1: Yeah, you really do. You know, especially when they're hitting, all of a sudden the guys get at the edge of their seat and they start almost standing up, and you got to tell guys, sit down, boys, sit down, because they really get excited and want to be out there.
2: Off the faceoff, the Oilers go on to the attack, but they send a pass off the board. Sharks recover it at their own line as the back-skating Doug Bodger flips one ahead, and play is back at the Oiler line. Nichols and Kozlov, line mates, kind of ran into each other, and now they're going to bring themselves offside, so both players let the puck go, and the Oilers control in their own zone, but they can't move it out. Again, good forechecking by Granato, steals the puck, and so that gets a stoppage of play at the far side of the ice.
1: You know, the Sharks have adapted a new forechecking system this year, which is very common because you have a new coach coming in, and usually it takes a little while for a new system to catch on. But the Sharks have really caught on to this new system. It's a version of the trap. It's a left-wing lock. A lot of people are using it. You know, the first person I ever saw use it was Kevin Constantine. But what happens is
2: The left-wing lock you're talking about?
1: Yeah, left-wing lock, as usual.
2: Okay.
1: And what happens is the far winger slides across to the middle of the ice, and what we used to call was lock the middle out, so you can't get a pass across the middle. And it's been very effective for the Sharks. They've done a good job intercepting passes tonight.

0: And on the opposite end, the Oilers, they just come at you. And the Sharks have been able to come up through the middle on their attack. So it's interesting to watch the teams go back and forth.
1: What you're talking about is basically you're outlining the importance of the transition game against the Oilers. Because they come at you, they create holes behind them. If you can react quickly, you're going to get a lot of scoring chances.
0: Exactly.
1: Look at the shots on goal, 16-8.
0: Exactly. When the puck changes possession, when you go from defense to offense, if you can do it very quickly and very efficiently, you'll get a lot of chances.
1: They bring the faceoff just to the Oiler blue line at the near boards. Bernie Nichols beats Jason Arnott to the draw. And Todd Gillar, guest in the first intermission and captain of his team, gathers the puck at his own line and goes cross ice to Doug Bodger. They play it up the ice, but Bodger's going to have to recover deep inside his own zone. He handles the puck, feeds it cross ice to the far side to Gill. Gill skates to his left and moves to center ice. He gets checked by Kovalenko, but caroms went off the left wing glass into the Oiler zone. And the Edmonton defense, led by Drew Bannister, picks up, and they clear it back to the neutral zone. 1-1 the score, 16-10 to go, second period. 4-on-3 attack for the Sharks, and a play at the blue line for Victor Kozloff, but Bernie Nichols tried to drop it back to Victor, and that caused basically Nichols to go offside against himself. And so play will be stopped, and they'll have another faceoff in the neutral zone.
0: You know, Dan, this is a great game, and we love the fans listening to us on radio, but they can come still watch this game in person. Well, maybe not this game, but how about the next few? They can come and get some tickets and see the Sharks live. There's nothing like seeing a game live.
1: Great tickets available, in fact, for several games in the early part of the season as the Sharks have a long homestand. Next week against Ottawa ought to be an interesting game for fans to go to the ticket office or Bass Ticket Centers nearest you to pick up your tickets to see Sharks hockey, because the Ottawa Senators are a very talented team.
0: Very talented, very young, and did a great job last year in the playoffs. They were kind of the darling of Canada at that time.
1: And, of course, the next broadcast will be against Chicago on Saturday as the Sharks play Daryl Sutter's old team for the first time since he came here to be head coach. Back to action. 1-1 the score. Oilers on the move off the faceoff. They bring it into the Shark zone. Joe Hulbig centers in front for Mike Greer, but the pass behind him intercepted by Ron Sutter, and here come the Sharks. Sutter comes right up the middle of the ice and fires one down into the Oilers zone. Curtis Joseph, the goaltender, played it, so icing is waved off. Now McSorley on the point kept it in for a moment, but Ray Whitney was right there to deflect the puck with his shin pads down the ice, and so Mike Vernon in his own territory for the Sharks grabs the puck, slips one up the boards, and finally cleared it back to center. But the Oilers fire it back into San Jose territory with 15-17 to go in the second period. Marty McSorley gets checked. Now he feeds one down the ice. McSorley and Heward are kind of looking at each other as the icing is called against San Jose. Heward came in and hit McSorley. And after all of that ensued and McSorley iced the puck, Heward came after Marty as if to say, I want to go with you. But McSorley, in the new discipline mode that Daryl Sutter has, just skated away. And that's a pretty good move.
0: That is a good move. You know, it must be hard for a guy like McSorley to skate away from that. You know, it's like the aging gunslinger, you know. Every new guy, every quick draw wants to come in and try him out, but the old cagey vet is saying, okay, we'll do it, but not when it's so important time in the game. It's 1-1. What's Marty got to gain from fighting this guy right now?
1: Zip. Nothing.
0: And what does the team have to gain? Nothing, because the team's going pretty well right now, so he's smart enough to know when to do it, when not to do it.
1: You don't think that Ron Lowe didn't send Bill Heward out there
0: exactly
1: for just that purpose.
0: Exactly. And Ronnie knows Marty, you know. So they played together, and of course he coached him, so they know. But Marty's a little smarter than most people give him credit for. I like him.
1: Heward was signed as a free agent by the Oilers, replacing basically Louis DeBrusque, a tough guy who decided he didn't want to fight anymore, so they got rid of him.
0: So how do you like not having your paycheck nowadays?
1: Well, he's going to try it in Southern Florida, but that's about it. 1-1 the score, 14:55 to go in the first period. Good discipline by McSorley on that play as we get back to action. It's inside the Shark zone behind Mike Vernon, and Todd Gill on defense has it. Misplays the puck for a moment as he's checked by Lindgren. Now he pokes the puck along the far boards out of the zone, just barely. Otherwise, Lindgren would have had a good chance to spin it around and feed the puck to the slot. Victor Kozloff carries down the right side for the Sharks, and he moves across the line. Drops for Gill. Lead pass for Kozloff. Kind of a broken play, and Kozloff reaches behind himself, gets checked by Kevin Lowe, and so he turns over the puck, and the Oilers skate it out and shoot one into the Sharks zone.
0: Well, it must be a new strategy by the Sharks, because the defensemen are really jumping the play.
1: On the point, Drew Bannister inside San Jose territory flips one on net, and Mike Vernon gloves it up high and makes the save. And so far, the Sharks fans have responded quite appreciably to Mike Vernon, the most valuable player of the Stanley Cup playoffs, as you might expect.
0: Well, why wouldn't you? This guy is one heck of a goaltender. And again, the Sharks always looking to get quality guys, and Mike Vernon's a quality guy. He's very serious about his craft, and at the same time, the players really like him. And you know, I've seen a big maturity level on Mike Vernon. I was in Calgary when Mike was there, and he was a hometown boy. He's a young guy, a little immature, but he certainly has grown.
1: Well, one of the reasons why was his goaltender coach in Calgary was one of the greatest ever, Mr. Goalie Glenn Hall, who repeatedly said he thought that Mike Vernon was going to be a cup-winning goaltender and one of the best in the business. Off the faceoff, penalty upcoming immediately. A little interference in the circle against Bill Holder of the Sharks. He ran into Ryan Smith on the play. Maybe it's Mike Rafchi over there.
0: I don't know. Might be
1: couple of collisions.
0: About I thought three guys are arguing with him, but I think it might be Rat.
1: I thought yeah. Holder ran into him right off the faceoff, but they're calling Rafchi for it. So 2 minutes for interference against Big Mike. And there's just another case where the rat trap doesn't quite work.
0: Well, you know, it kind of was a rat trap. What happened is Mike did a great job, took his man, but he ran into the linesman who was backing up, and then Rat gets the penalty for it. And now all I did was explain that play, okay?
1: You did a great job.
0: I didn't get on the referee. I didn't say it was a terrible call.
1: Well, it wasn't. It was the linesman that you were worried about.
0: That's right. I just said he ran into the linesman. So I didn't say it was a bad call. I just mentioned how it happened. So I would like to make that clear. I didn't say it was a bad call. Okay, I'm over it now.
1: You seem to be a little paranoid about this officiating.
0: I don't want Brian Burke ringing my phone.
1: Off the faceoff, power play for the Oilers with Rafchi in the penalty box. The Oilers set up. Doug Waite gets it to Arnott on the point. Slap shot toward the net. Holder blocked it. The puck was attempted to deflect it there by Ray Whitney, but Holder got a piece of it and poked it away. And apparently it was a stick above the shoulder, so referee Richard Trottier blows the whistle down and will move the faceoff outside the Shark zone and, in fact, move it all the way back. That's a break for San Jose. Apparently, Whitney deflected it above his shoulder.
0: Yeah, and that is the right call. If the puck is deflected by a high stick in the offensive zone during the power play, the draw must go back down the other end. Very interesting, you know, having Jason Arnott back on the point in the power play.
1: I like it.
0: I do, too, and he can kill you from there. You notice that Bernie went out to block the shot. A lot of guys would purposely shoot that low. Not Arnott. Blast it right at him. You know, chest high. And he's going, whoa, what are you doing there? You know, and he shoots it so hard.
1: He's got a boomer. Not only that, he's a better playmaker than people give him credit for, which you really need to be on the point.
0: He's a better player than people give him credit for, especially the people in Edmonton.
1: Back to action now. 1-1 the score. Minute 35 remaining in Mike Rafchi's interference penalty. 13:43 to go in the second period. Oilers on the attack, and Ryan Smith makes the move on Holder on the left wing, but Holder's play caused an offside. That's just a cagey veteran play by a guy who knew he was going to get beat by a fleeter of foot forward.
0: Once again, the Sharks staying consistent. Again, something Daryl Sutter has preached to these guys. We have to have consistency in our work ethic. Every shift, Sharks contesting their blue line, not letting the Oilers gain the blue line. Good play by Billy Holder to stretch out Ryan Smith, who had possession of the puck and caused the offside.
1: So they'll bring the faceoff back to center. For the Oilers, it's Waite, Whitney, and Smith up front with Ray Whitney on the right wing. On the points, Jason Arnott and Boris Mironov. For the Sharks, it'll be Ron Sutter in the circle against Waite on the draw. Sean Bird joins him at forward. The defense pair, Bodger and Holder. Off the draw, Oilers win it. And Arnott flips one into the San Jose zone. Out to make the stick stop is Vernon. Left it for his defense. Bodger carried it to the far side, but Ron Sutter runs smack into Ray Whitney. That dug free. Waite grabs the puck in the circle and spun it toward the point, but it went between Mironov and Arnott and all the way down. Minute to go on the Sharks' penalty. Here come the Oilers on the attack of this one time. Waite to center and shoots one into the Sharks' zone. Back behind Mike Vernon, the puck skitters to the near side. Racing for it, Arnott and Waite. They kind of run into each other as Waite had his back turned to Arnott. Now at the near boards, a chance for Whitney. Centering it in front to Arnott to Smith. Spin, shoot, save made by Vernon right in front of a net. Another pass is flipped wide, and Ray Whitney for the Oilers has it behind the Sharks' net. He stick handles. He tries to center it. It's off the stick, but it's back on the point, kept in by Arnott to Smith in the corner. Ryan Smith back to the left point to Arnott. Cross ice to the right point to Mironov. He's watched by Sean Burke. 30 seconds to go in the power play for Edmonton as Whitney to Arnott. Shoot! Score! Might have been tipped in front by Ryan Smith, but that low blistering bomb by Jason Arnott, the real reason that it got by Mike Vernon, and the Oilers with a dangerous power play go out in front 2-1 on the goal.
0: A nifty little pass by Ray Whitney, a little backhand with, as he used to put it in practice, with a little bit of sauce on it. A little saucer pass. Yep. Arnott with great timing. As soon as it hits the ice, it's off his stick, and I think Smith did get a piece of that.
1: I think he did.
0: And, you know, the Sharks did a good job on the penalty kill there, but what happened is they had a little switch where both defensemen were caught in the corner. Owen Nolan was the lone man back, and he was not able to pick up his man in Smith. No, I guess it's going to go to Arnott. Yeah.
1: Arnott from Waits and Whitney. Time of the penalty, or the goal, 7:24. It's a power play goal. Jason Arnott's first of the year. The Oilers lead it by the score of 2-1. And again, they may change that to Ryan Smith before the night is over, but it was a slick play all around.
0: Very nice play. And we mentioned it before, Dan, Jason Arnott and his shot, and it proved to be another killer for the Sharks there. Well, not a killer, but maybe just wounded them a little bit.
1: 12 and a half going in the second period. Here's Andre Nazarov with a long slap shot on goal. Kick saved by Curtis Joseph. Rebound kept in by Ragnarsson, and he flips it in the air. And I thought the puck was going to go out of play,
0: did.
1: And so did everybody else. And there was like this stoppage for a second, and then it stayed in play. So the Oilers use the opportunity to clear it back down the ice, short of icing. Back of the Sharks zone, Ragnarsson tries to clear, cannot. Kept in by the stick of Todd Marchant. Top line out there now for Edmonton, or at least two-thirds of it is, as Dean McCammon goes and hammers Nazarov into the far boards, and that causes the puck to pop back to center ice. Kovalenko on it there for Edmonton, twisting and turning his way across the Sharks line along the near boards. He lost his edge and fell down, but Marchant, trailing the play, sends into the near corner. It's knocked around by McCammon. McCammon is bumped by Doty Wood. The puck goes behind Sharks goaltender Mike Vernon and around the side of the boards. Marchand in forechecking. They seem to be keying on Andre Nazarov as Andre gets slammed into the boards again for a second time, but the Sharks are able to clear.
0: Actually, it was the other way around. Nazarov was the man who threw the check on that time, although he did get spun around and knock his back into the boards. But I think the Sharks have to be a little bit more urgent in their defensive zone play.
1: All right, over to the far side of the ice. Mike Vernon watching as the Sharks try to clear it out of their own territory once again. The Oilers have had the better of the play lately. And they get a stoppage of play on the far side of the ice with Buchberger combining to freeze it along with McSorley. We've got a break in the action. The Oilers lead it 2-1 here at San Jose Arena with 11:15 to go in the second period. You're listening to the San Jose Sharks Radio Network. The Sharks trail the Edmonton Oilers 2-1. The power play goal by Jason Arnott, his first at 7:24 of the second period. The go-ahead goal, Doug Waite, Ray Whitney, the assists, and so far tonight, Ray Whitney, 2 assists against his former team.
0: You know, Ray Whitney has a way of always having an impact on games that he gets psyched for, properly focused for. I think he's a heck of a hockey player, and he might stick around the 7-2 Oilers club.
1: Sharks back to action as Mateau centers in front in the Oilers zone, but Owen Nolan trying to get the stick down couldn't do it. It's a good defense there. The Oilers move out, but oh, Murray Craven is hooked to the ice, and that's going to be a penalty on the Edmonton Oilers at the far side at 9:09 of the second period. This is a very big power play as defenseman Greg DeBreeze, the man who hooked Craven down, goes into the box.
0: The Sharks' first period power plays weren't that effective. In fact, they weren't effective at all. They didn't generate many scoring chances. What they have to do is come up with better timing and better support on the attack. They seem to be in the corner, swinging the corner with good timing, but the defenseman doesn't give the puck, and they don't have any speed in the attack. The other thing they've got to do in the Edmonton Oilers zone is outnumber the opponent. If the Oilers have one guy there, you got to have two. If they've got two, you got to have three, and so on. You've got to outnumber the opponent, get the puck back, and get it to the net.
1: So it's a power play for the Sharks, and Coach Darryl Sutter puts out Bernie Nichols to center, Owen Nolan and Victor Kozlov up front. Back on defense, it's a combination of Bill Holder and Mike Rapchi. Off the draw, Rapchi shoots it in. Here's Nichols in front of the net, goes through the crease. Rapchi picks up, shoots right on shoulder. Saved by Joseph. He came out to the edge of the crease to cut down the angle and made a brilliant stop on Mike Rapchi. Sharks keep the rebound in. Rapchi along the boards. Gives to Nichols. Now a lead off the left wing circle to Kozlov. That's the puck down. Hands to Nolan side of the net, but he's checked. Hooked a little bit there by Kevin Lowe. But a cagey play again by the 39-year-old as referee Richard Trache didn't have a good view of it. The Oilers clear to center. 2-1. They lead it. Minute 24 to go in the DeVries penalty as the Sharks power play moves on the attack. They skate from right to left. Holder having trouble with it on the far side. Loses to Greer. Here comes Marchant down the left side. Walks across the line. Shoots one, but Rapchi deflects it. Slowed it down, and it rolled into Vernon, and he made the stick save. Again, a subtle play by Mike Rapchi that worked to perfection as he eliminated the opportunity shorthanded that Marchant would have had. A minute to go in the Sharks' power play. They skate from right to left. Here's Kozlov at center. Backhand pass across the line on the right to Nolan. Back pass to the point. McSorley. Blast! What a kick save by Curtis Joseph as he stops another bomb from Marty McSorley. 45 seconds to go on the power play. Nichols is checked by Greer. Good play on the near boards as Mike Greer out of Boston University able to clear it all the way down.
0: The Oilers are very aggressive on their penalty kill, but you know how you beat that? Quick puck movement. You can't hang on to it on the side boards. Move it quick, and the points are open for San Jose.
1: Here come the Sharks to center. Murray Craven on with Marlowe and Granato now. As they skate to center ice, a lead pass intended for Craven from Marlowe off the stick. Buchberger deep in his own zone gets checked, and he falls on the puck. Craven hit him. And a good job there by Buchberger to kill off a few more seconds, as now there's only 21 seconds left in the DeVries penalty, and a little pushing and shoving, as you might expect. Extracurricular activity always part of power plays and penalty kills, and right there, the no exception to it as the linesmen get in.
0: A very tough thing to do when you're playing on the power play is beat an aggressive forecheck. Guys that are coming on you very quickly and taking away your time and space. The worst thing you can do is hang on to it. What you want to do is get that puck on your stick and then snap it off right away to somebody who's open and use tape-to-tape passes. Where the chances are going to come from for the San Jose Sharks are at the point. Mike Rathje, Marty McSorley both had good chances.
1: Well, you know what I noticed about that, those two chances? The fact that defensemen are getting scoring chances for the Sharks. That never used to happen before.
0: Never used to happen, but that's because if you drive the puck deep, you're going to force the Oilers back into their zone, and then they can fire it back out to the point, and it's a high-low play, and you always want to go high. You always want to go high to the point. Shoot the puck. It's not rocket science. Shoot, get it back to the point. Shoot the puck. Get the rebound. Get it back to the point. Shoot the puck. Get it in the net.
1: 21 seconds for the Sharks to accomplish just that on the power play. They trail 2-1 with 9:12 to go in the second period. Face off left side of Curtis Joseph. And stepping in for the Sharks is Murray Craven, going up against Mats Lindgren. Craven wins the draw, but Marlowe can't play it on the backhand. Now he recovers on the far boards. Marlowe skating in back of the net, gets checked, the puck deflected. Craven recovers in the corner. 10 seconds to go on the Sharks' power play as Craven protects the puck from Lindgren's check. Backhands to the corner to Granato. Granato slips it in the direction of Marlowe. He can't get it. Kept in by McSorley. Penalty almost over. Ragnarsson rink wide in front. Marlowe tried to set it up. Intended for Craven, but the pass just off the mark as the penalty is over. Pretty play. Let's see if the Sharks can keep the pressure on as the penalty on DeVries is over. The Sharks are 0 for 4 on the power play tonight. The Oilers are 1 for 4. That's the difference in this game as the Oilers lead it 2-1. Sharks skating from right to left in the second period. 8:30 left as Sean Burr handles it on the left side and dumps one into the Oilers zone. Joseph played it to the near corner. Oilers can't clear. Kept in by the stick of Gill. Back behind the Oiler net now. Into forecheck with Sutter, but he couldn't get it. Now Burr kicks one free. He's had a good game, and he gets a stick up high. That's going to be a penalty against the Oilers. Ryan Smith and Brian Marchment were both over there, and Sean Burr is shaking up on the play as the stick got him right in the face. Ray Tufts, the Sharks trainer, is out there to attend, and we will take a timeout with 8:13 to play in the second period. The score of the Oilers 2, the Sharks 1. You're listening to the San Jose Sharks Radio Network. Off the faceoff, the Sharks are on the power play with Ryan Smith in for high, sticking at 11:47. They trail this game 2-1. Todd Gill fell down, lost his balance. Doug Bodger retreats at center and grabs the puck away from the outstretched stick of Kelly Buchberger. Here's Owen Nolan down the left side, gets a return from Victor Kozlov, hits at the slot, shoots one, stick save, rebound, score! Victor Kozlov pinballed it off the defense. That's a power play goal, and the Sharks have tied it 2-2.
0: Where it's all set up, though, is Owen Nolan. You know, in basketball, they have the saying, take the rock to the hole. Right there, Owen Nolan took it to the hole. He drove the net as Kozlov split the gi. Owen Nolan picks up the loose puck, goes to the net, and then Kozlov, a great presence of mind, that long reach, slaps the puck. I think he had one hand on his stick, and it goes off the back of Curtis Joseph, who had to make the Owen Nolan save, and it's 2-2. What a great goal and a great break for the Sharks.
1: And great crisscross by Nolan and Kozlov. It didn't look like they had enough room for them to do that, but they were like 6 feet in front of the net, and a brilliant play. Victor Kozlov from Nolan and Bodger. Power play goal at 12:07, and we're tied 2-2.
0: It didn't look like they had enough room because it takes courage to take it to the net, and Owen Nolan's got tons of courage.
1: Daryl Sutter looking on calmly from the Sharks bench as his team has played with intensity tonight and for the most part has outplayed the Oilers. It's a tie game 2-2. Off the faceoff, puck back inside the Sharks zone. Mike Rathje plays to the near side, hit by Dean McCammon along the boards, but always a backup in Sutter's system, and Murray Craven was there to just clear it.
0: Murray Craven's played very well defensively as a centerman where he didn't play in the preseason, as you mentioned, Dan. Excuse me, he's done a great job down low, as you said, as a support system for the defenseman.
1: In the neutral zone, Stefan Matteau handles for the Sharks, but now lost control of it. The Oilers move back. Ryan Smith, who was penalized that caused the goal, is trying to atone for his mistake right now. And over in back of the Sharks' net, it's picked up by Ragnarsson. Smith tried to check it away and did, but again, a backup for the Sharks. At the near side, Sean Burr is able to clear a soft one down the ice. 6:50 to play, second period. Tied at two. Oilers moving out quickly. Skate from left to right. Doug Waite and Todd Marchant moving down the right side. Waite smoothly. Curls across the left wing side. Move to his left, but his feet to the slot. Blocked by Donovan Stick. And now a delayed offside coming up against the Oilers as the Sharks slowly handle the puck, and they'll just blow it dead and stop the action.
0: Wait, you know, you really got to watch Todd Marchant when he's out there. Does he have some kind of speed or what? He's both. You know, there's guys who are quick. There's guys who are fast. But this guy's both. This guy's got a quick move, and then he's got wheels. He's unbelievable.
1: Periodically, we get notes, Drew, from our crack staff here
0: crack
1: at
0: staff.
1: San Jose Arena.
0: Crack
1: and here's the latest note we got.
0: All right.
1: Marty McSorley and Victor Kozlov are on a pace for 82-goal seasons. What do you think of that?
0: Well, I think that our crack staff is cracked. I think they're hurting.
1: Two beautiful goals by the Sharks, though. McSorley a bullet from the point in the second period. And then Victor Kozlov, his first on just a nice exchange. Beautifully executed and designed on the power play. Crisscrossing with Nolan. And then, as Drew talked about a couple of times, just had the presence of mind in a one-on-one confrontation with Drew Bannister, the defenseman, to reach around him, get a piece of the puck, and deflect it off the defense into the net. That was brilliant.
0: It was great. We've talked about Victor Kozlov's reach, and right there it worked to his advantage.
1: 6.5 remaining in the second period in this 2-2 tie at San Jose Arena. And off the faceoff at center ice, the puck is dumped inside the Sharks' territory. Marty McSorley playing well tonight. Karams went back to the neutral zone, and Marcus Ragnarsson will handle on the near side for San Jose. His pass to the blue line of the Oilers is knocked down by Kevin Lowe, and the puck is deflected through the scorer's table up into the seats. And so we've got a whistle in play is called with 6:12 to go in the second period.
0: You know, that last goal, it made me think about what Ron Lowe told me before the game, this morning skate, about trying to find something to fill the hole left by Luke Richardson, who went to the Philadelphia Flyers this year via free agency. And he said guys like Berehowski, Bannister, he thinks that they're going to work out, but it's such a big hole to fill, such big skates to fill, as it were, that it's going to take a while for them to really get solid back there and feel good about themselves again on the because of Richardson leaving.
1: It's 2-2. Here come the Sharks. Kozlov walks and shoots. Score! A slap shot from 45 feet out by Victor Kozlov right off the faceoff. And the Sharks suddenly take a 3-2 lead.
0: What a rocket, Dan. We've had two rockets from the Sharks. Actually, three rockets tonight. Arnett with his shot, McSorley with his, and that bullet by Kozlov. And you know, as we said, Kozzy's starting to move his shots around. He used to always go upstairs, glove side, because he thought it was a pretty goal. Right there, low stick side. Great forecheck. Great forecheck along the boards. I think it was Granato off the faceoff, and then Nichols jumps in, and he causes the turnover. Granato gets it to Kozzy, and Kozzy just pumps it. Boom, it's in the net, and we got a 3-2 game.
1: Bernie Nichols gets an assist.
0: They got to give one to Granato on that one, too.
1: Granato will get one eventually, as he was the one who poked the puck to Victor Kozlov, but nonetheless, it's a 3-2 Sharks lead, and what a bomb by Victor Kozlov. Two goals tonight, so the first multiple goal scorer this season. We've just gotten a note that says Victor Kozlov is now on a pace for a 164-goal season. Off the draw, here come the Oilers. Berehowski, Bannister a drive on net. But it will be stopped by the shoulder save from Mike Vernon. And we've got a stoppage of play, and a penalty is going to be called here, Drew, behind the play in front of Vernon. It's going to be against the Sharks, perhaps?
0: Well, the Edmonton Oilers, doing what you have to do when you get a couple of quick goals scored against you, is you got to go at the opponent then. You can't lay down and take it. You've got to get your back up. You got to get mad, and you got to come at the Sharks. Got a good forecheck going, got some shots at the net. And I think Ray Whitney was going to the net, and Doug Bodger pulled him down, and it's going to be a holding penalty to Bodger with 5:24 left. So this is a very, very important penalty kill for the San Jose Sharks.
1: Don't forget to tune in to the second intermission as we will talk to veteran Kevin Lowe of the Edmonton Oilers, back for his 19th National Hockey League season. He was a man who actually was drafted by the Oilers, their first draft pick ever, ahead of Mark Messier.
0: Yeah, can you believe that? Well, then you got a guy like Wayne Gretzky, who was never drafted. You've got a guy like Anderson, who they got way down the list. The Edmonton Oilers, to me, I think they were probably the best team that ever played. They beat the Montreal Canadiens because they changed the way we looked at the game. That 80s team, the Oilers that won all the Cups, they changed the way we looked at how to play the game. And that's why I think they're one of the greatest teams ever, if not the greatest team ever.
1: Doug Bodger is in for holding at the 14:36 mark, and so the Oilers have the power play. The Sharks lead this game 3-2. Little collision inside the Sharks zone between the two forwards, Ron Sutter and Sean Burr. That allows the Oilers to regain control in the neutral zone, and they fire into Sharks territory. Two players in the corner trying to work it free for San Jose, Ron Sutter and Bill Holder. And Sutter, good work for the Sharks, sends one around the boards, but it's not out of the zone. Ray Whitney, side of the net, tries to poke one on goal, but it's wide. Rebound behind the net, Ryan Smith feeds weight at the near side. Behind the back pass to Smith, angle shot saved by Vernon. He didn't know where that puck was going, and he made a lucky stop.
0: I don't know if it was lucky as much as it was positioning, Dan. You know, that's what a good goaltender does. He gets in position and gets set, and then he dares you to beat him with a good shot. So I think Mike had good positioning there. And, you know, I guess it's the old adage, the more I practice, the better, the luckier I get.
1: One of the things you remember when you're a goaltender is that there are four eyes that a player has, the two that are on his head and the two that are on the end of his stick. If you pay attention to the ones at the end of the stick, you're probably going to be right.
0: And what Mike did there, exactly, he lined up with the stick instead of lining up with Smith. It's a very good call by you. Boy, I'm telling you, that's why you get paid the big bucks, Danny. You make those observations.
1: But I'm telling
0: what do you,
1: you
0: need me here for?
1: I played this game a little. not as high a level as you did, of course.
0: Oh, yeah. Junior in Saskatchewan. Big-time high level.
1: Back to action here are the Sharks, shorthanded, and Bernie Nichols, who's an expert in this area, stick handles right up to the blue line, takes his time and flipped it across the ice down into the zone and heads to the bench for a line change. The Sharks have 56 seconds left of penalty time on Doug Bodger's call. The Oilers are on the power play. San Jose leads this game 3-2 in the second. Oilers set up. Arnett tries the slap shot from the right circle. It's blocked by Murray Craven. Rebound, Whitney spins. Center's in front. Craven blocked it, but the puck's kept in on the right point by Jason Arnott. He exchanges with Waite. Now feeds right circle to Smith in front. The play in front to Whitney, and it's tipped, and it juggles. Hurt and is hobbling, favoring his left knee as he makes his way to the Edmonton bench. And Owen Nolan, who is responsible for that collision, is going to get a two-minute either slashing penalty. Yeah, it is slashing as he goes to the box. And it could have been slashing or high sticking, but it appears that Mironov kind of cut on the left leg in a way that his body was not designed to do. And he's on the bench being attended to by the trainers, Ken Lowe and Lyle Kulchinski. Right here, it's the Sharks 3 and the Oilers 2. A minute to go and an Owen Nolan penalty for slashing. And off the draw, the Sharks clear it down the ice. Mike Vernon has had to make a couple of very difficult stops here. And, oh, Boris Mironov seems recovered
0: miraculous
1: from his knee
0: recovery.
1: Injury as he's on the ice, skating into the offensive zone.
0: What a miracle worker that Ken Lowe.
1: He backhands around the corner, back behind the net. Loose puck picked up. Waite sends back to the point to Arnott. Winds up, shoots one. Blocked by a diving Sean Burr. Kept in, though, by Whitney. Gives to Mironov on the left point. Now back to Whitney on the left wing boards. The talented playmaker, Ray Whitney, flips and exchanges with Mironov. Rink-wide feed. Doug Waite took the puck off of his stick. Got hit by Ragnarsson on the near boards, but the puck stays in the zone. Now Whitney has the puck stripped from by face control by Ron Sutter, and the Sharks break out to center. Sean Burr just rags some more time. 20 seconds to go on the penalty on Owen Nolan. And Burr circles from the red line back into his own territory and kills another 10 seconds as Mike Rapchi moves up ice with a puck. Got around Waite, flips it center. Here's Granato down the left side. Penalty just about over as it moves across the line. Rapchi reaches out and pokes the puck free. Penalty is over, but the Oilers have it. Here they come down the left side. Waite crossed the line, drop pass Arnott cutting in, shooting the puck wide of the net. Waite centers in front. Where is it? A score! I don't know how that puck got across the line, but it was lost underneath Vernon, and then all of a sudden was flipped top shelf. A big goal at the end of the penalty. The Oilers have tied this game 3-3, and Jason Arnott is the man who was the guy that did it.
0: Lots of times you'll get scored on just as a penalty ends because you're not really organized on your rush, or you're not organized in positions as far as things came out. I think they'll go upstairs on this because, Dan, I'm sure
1: that
0: Arnott was in the crease. I'm sure there was a skate in the crease. I guess we're going to see it here on replay, folks. I know it's Kelly Buchberger. Kelly Buchberger looks like he's okay. I think they're going to count this as a goal.
1: I think it's a goal, too.
0: Yeah, I think Buchberger had backed himself out of the net and had the presence of mind, a very smart play to stay out of the crease.
1: And if this is Arnott's goal, how about this? A battle between 1993 draft picks. Victor Kozlov was selected sixth overall.
0: That's
1: and
0: good.
1: Jason Arnott went seventh to the Oilers. And Kozlov has two goals tonight, and looks like Arnott's going to have two as this game is tied 3-3. Yep. But that has not been officially confirmed yet. The video replay official tonight is Mike Shanley.
0: Yep.
1: And Mike is going to be the guy that tells Richard Trottier what it is.
0: Yeah, I think it's going to be definitely a goal because Buchberger's clearly was out of the crease. Good presence of mind by Buchberger. I think the Sharks kind of got caught in a line change there. They were tired, and that's what happened on that rush and why they were able to get so outnumbered on that rush. So I think it's definitely going to be a goal. You know, I just want to go back to the call on Mironov. It's not the fact that I really disagree with the call because refs will make that call. It's the fact that a guy gets a stick on the hip and he goes down. That says something to me about the state of, you know, the guy's mind. And I think, you know, he goes down, and then he gets up and he gets a high five from his teammates. And the next shift, he's out there. What does that say about the game? You know what I mean?
1: Right.
0: I'm going to get in my soapbox here.
1: Well, go ahead. I'm enjoying this.
0: You can slap me down, but you've got to have a big picture in mind, even when you're playing, what's good for the game and what's good for you.
1: So Jason Arnott gets his second goal of the game. Doug Waite and Brian Marchment get the assist at 18:24 the second. Back to action. Sharks moving in. Here's Kozlov. Goes for the hat trick, and he snaps one from the left side. Curtis Joseph made a diving stick save. A brilliant stop. Otherwise, this game might have been a Sharks lead once again. A minute 10 to go in the second period. Game tied 3-3. Bernie Nichols is checked by Drew Bannister. The near side, Victor Kozlov handles it. Couldn't control it. Doug Bodger does for the Sharks. He went cross ice. And with 1 minute to play in the period, Todd Gill sends one ahead. And the Sharks get a much-needed line change started. Victor Kozlov is finishing out his turn at the near boards. New defenseman on for the Sharks in Ragnarsson and McSorley. Marcus Ragnarsson handles at his own blue line with 40 seconds to play in the period. Here's Victor Kozlov getting a pass. Walks across the line. Wrist shot. What a brilliant save there. And again, a deflection by Curtis Joseph with the blocker board. And the rebound is cleared out by the Oilers.
0: Is Curtis Joseph just thinking a little bit when Victor Kozlov touches the puck and comes into the zone? He's almost backing up there. And he's not sure where Koz is putting
1: it. How about
0: it?
1: The confidence of Victor Kozlov so far in this game and trying to take the shot? That's something we haven't seen from him since he actually had that first preseason camp for the Sharks. Here's Owen Nolan. 15 seconds left in the period. Had a man, Murray Craven, breaking for the net, but good defense by Drake Barahowski. Knocks the puck free. Mike Greer for the Oilers carries the other way. Moves by Ragnarsson, but Ragnarsson recovers and pokes it free in the corner. Greer is hit pretty hard by Stefan Matteau. The puck loose. 5 seconds left, and now the final seconds will tick off as Doug Waite couldn't control it in the corner in time to get a shot on goal. But all in all, an exciting game tonight. The Sharks and the Oilers are tied 3-3, and the shots on goal in the second period, Drew, were 15-9 in favor of Edmonton, so the two-period totals, the Sharks 24, the Oilers 20.
0: Well, I thought Edmonton held the advantage in that period, although I have chances fairly even. Most of the chances come off the power play for the Edmonton Oilers, so discipline going to be a key factor in the third period, as well as special teams who can capitalize and make it work for them.
1: It has been quite an exhibition tonight of outstanding regular season hockey. Opening night, the Sharks and the Oilers are tied 3-3 at the end of the second period. When we come back, Drew will have a chat with the old man of this team tonight, the Edmonton Oilers veteran defenseman, Kevin Lowe. But first, these messages on the San Jose Sharks Radio Network. At the end of the second period, the game is tied 3-3 at San Jose Arena. Victor Kozlov and Jason Arnott have two goals in the game. Our second period guest is veteran Kevin Lowe, defenseman for the Oilers. He's with Drew Remenda.
0: We're here with Kevin Lowe. Kevin, you're the first ever draft choice, the Edmonton Oilers. 19 seasons, 15 as an Oiler, 6 Stanley Cups, King Clancy winner, Budweiser Man of the Year winner. What keeps bringing you to the rink?
2: I guess I don't want to spend any time at home. Maybe my wife doesn't want me around or whatever, but no, I still enjoy it. Last year was a real fun season from the team standpoint, and for me personally, and enjoyed the opportunity to play, but also to be with a good group of guys and enjoy relative success. So we sort of want to build on that season last year and hopefully have a shot at winning another cup.
0: Can you explain how your roles on different teams have changed through the years?
2: Well, certainly the last couple of years I've played less games, either through injury or resting or whatever, so I'm probably not the player they can count on for 82 games, although, you know, that's not what Glenn Sather said when he signed me. I asked him how many games he wanted me to play, and he said 82. But, you know, I think just to the one thing that's remained consistent is that when I'm out there, I think I'm a defensive defenseman the team can count on and try to lend people ask me to try to define my job in terms of leadership. I don't know. It's just stuff I do naturally and I've done for the same amount of years, and it seems to be a good enough formula, so I won't change it.
0: Could you compare yourself maybe to some of the guys that you've played with before, especially like guys like Marty McSorley on the Sharks, bringing in a veteran to lead a young group of defensemen? You're kind of in that same situation.
2: Yeah, certainly. I mean, I think when they talk about, especially in terms of defensemen, you know, they can get guys that sort of are going to play the same way night in, night out. Sure, they're going to make mistakes, but less likely to make the mistakes perhaps that young guys will make. That's something that, you know, it's almost like maybe getting a pitcher in baseball that is going to win, guaranteed win you 12 games. You know, it's not going to win you 25, but it's going to win you 12 or 14 or a receiver in football that's, you know, guaranteed to catch a few catches or whatever. But I think they know that they can slot me in for a certain amount of games, and sort of there's not going to be too many mistakes from that point of view, and it allows the young guys to develop.
0: Now, last year you came back to the Oilers, always a well-liked member of the Oilers, and of course the class individual you are. What was the big appeal about coming back to this club? They play a very exciting brand of hockey, don't they?
2: Yeah, that was part of it. Going last summer, or the summer prior, actually, when I re-signed with the Oilers, I talked with a number of teams, and talking with Glenn, and also my brother, who's been the trainer for the Oilers for a lot of years, and, you know, he said there's a lot of young talent here, and of course they had a lot of draft picks that were starting to develop, and I was in New York, and we played them a game in March prior to that summer, and they really impressed me. They were tenacious and they had lots of speed, and I thought, well, that'd be nice to be a part of. Certainly for a slower aging defenseman, it's good to be on a fast team, and I think it was time. You know, it seemed like hockey got rejuvenated again at Edmonton. The fans, they sold more season tickets, and people were excited about it, so it was a nice time to come back.
0: Being as well-spoken and knowledgeable and respected throughout the league as you are, any thoughts of after your playing days are over to get into a management or coaching role?
2: Yeah, certainly. That's been my thought for a lot of years. I've just been prolonging this playing thing for a number of years. But, I possibly this could be the last year, so I want to enjoy it. I want it to be a good year, team-wise, but also for me personally. I try to have as much fun as possible, although I take the game pretty seriously and, you know, get down on myself as much as I ever have. But enjoy that and then, you know, make some decisions afterwards. So, you know, if I was never to play another game after this season or never be involved again, I had 19 great years and, you know, onward ho with other things in life. But I think I'll stick around for a few years and stay in the game.
0: Well, that'll be great for the NHL. That was Kevin Lowe, ladies and gentlemen, from the Edmonton Oilers, and you're listening to the San Jose Sharks Radio Network.
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1: Face-off at center ice, and we're underway in the third period as the Sharks and the Oilers are tied 3-3 in an exciting game. Sharks are out-shooting the Oilers 24-20. The Sharks have the puck now. Here they come in the offensive zone. Mike Rathjews had a strong game in this evening's contest. Has control of the puck. Gives to Mateau in the right-wing corner. Now Craven shooting the puck. That had a little room, but Curtis Joseph had it all the way, and the puck bounced wide. Rathjews kept it another point. Quick shot deflected by Craven right on net. Stick save by Joseph. Rebound. Penalty upcoming behind the play. That was in the near boards. It's Boris Mironov having a little trouble with guess who? Owen Nolan. Referee Richard Trottier is whistling off Mr. Mironov. That is a continuation of the soap opera that started in the second period. Mironov off for interference. Time of the penalty, 32 seconds of the third period.
0: Do you think Boris knows the meaning of the word irony? A little bit of a butt end. He did give him a butt end to try to hook him down. Owen goes down, sprawls down the ice, and guess what? Tit for tat, Mironov's in the box.
1: That's right. Boris Mironov off 2 minutes for interference. The Sharks are on a very big power play. This is their sixth of the night. They got a power play goal from Viktor Kozlov earlier on, and so Big Vic is back on. Kozlov with 2 goals. Jason Arnott with 2 goals for the Oilers. Power play now is composed of Kozlov on the left, Craven at center, Marleau on the right. On defense, McSorley and Ragnarsson. The Oilers are killing the penalty with Mats Lindgren and Kelly Buchberger up front. Drew Bannister and Greg DeVries are back in front of Curtis Joseph. The faceoff is on the right side of Joseph, on the top of the circle, as the Sharks begin the power play. Craven wins the draw. Ragnarsson feeds McSorley on the right point. He's bothered by Buchberger, but in tight, he feeds it off to Marleau. Marlowe hands off now to Craven. Back to the right point, McSorley. Cross ice left point, Ragnarsson. Back to Marty McSorley. Fakes the shot. Soft pass, Marlowe. Back to McSorley. Drives toward the net. Nice block in front by Drew Bannister, and he flipped it clear.
0: You notice when the shot goes to the net by the Sharks how the Oilers all collapse and take a man in front? That's good penalty killing. That's good D.
1: They've done a good job so far that tonight as Victor Kozlov strides his way down the right wing side. Gets a hit from DeVries as he crosses into the Oilers zone. But gunned it around the boards to the far side, and Marie Craven takes. Gets one by Bannister to Kozlov. Back to Craven. Shooting the puck from the circle. Glove save by Joseph. And he hangs on. I have to tell you, I love Murray Craven the way he's playing tonight. He has been just so smart in everything that he's done. And he hasn't played center, Drew, since last season.
0: Yep.
1: And he's playing it as if he played it every day of his life, which I guess you could say is what he almost
0: has. He probably almost has. But, you know, you just said one thing about that really describes Murray Craven as a player. Smart. He's a smart hockey player. And the reason they went out and got Murray Craven is because he can play the left wing, he can play center, and it's no big deal to him. It's like, yeah, whatever. Wherever you need me, I'll fill in, and that's what he does. And he does a nice job there. But again, Dan, interesting. How good is Victor Kozlov so far tonight?
1: Great.
0: Oh, they almost set up another assist there.
1: It's the confidence that I see that's so different.
0: Exactly. It was almost, remember that first year before he broke his ankle?
1: He was unbelievable in that preseason.
0: Unbelievable, exactly. And he's kind of hopefully picked it up for the Sharks right there. Oh, good chance off the faceoff.
1: Right off the draw. Quick shot toward the net. Bernie Nichols got it, but it was sticked aside by Joseph. Now the Sharks set up. Minute 12 to go in the power play. Ragnarsson left point. Flips top of the left circle. Nolan tees it up. Shoots one through a bevy of players. And at the chest, Joseph gloves it. And again, pushing and shoving after the whistle. Tony Granato in the middle of it with Drake Barahowski. And that's what Tony Granato's paid to do. Cause trouble in front of the goaltender.
0: He did a good job there. But the other thing, Dan, what we mentioned in the second period, remember how he said that the points were open? Remember how he said that if the Sharks went back to the point on the power play, they would get some chances, and they're doing that. They're getting possession of the puck because they're outnumbering the Oilers down low, getting it back to the point, and it's going on net, and Tony Granato doing his job in front.
1: One thing I'd like to mention about what's going on behind the bench tonight, Drew, I noticed three coaches are there. Paul Baxter, the assistant, and Roy Sommer are both there. Almost to echo Daryl Sutter, the head coach, who's also back there, his comment that he wants everybody to be a close-knit group and everybody's close together behind the bench. No eye in the sky.
0: And that's Roy was up there for the first two periods, and now he's come down the third. I think that's a good move. It's great for Roy, and he's well-liked by the players, and it's just that one more reassuring voice. And Daryl, he practices what he preaches. He wants a team, and he's got a team.
1: The next Sharks game will be against Daryl Sutter's former organization, the Chicago Blackhawks. Saturday night right here will be on the air at 7 o'clock on the Sharks Radio Network from San Jose Arena. The Sharks and the Blackhawks, and we hope you tune in. Glad you're with us tonight. The game is tied 3-3, minute to go, and the penalty on Boris Mironov, and the Sharks win the draw in the Oilers zone and set up. Ragnarsson to the point, fakes the shot, gives to Nichols on the left circle, winds up, slap shot just wide of Curtis Joseph as Granato took a chop from Joseph after the play went wide. Now Nolan in front, angles one on net, pad save there by Joseph, and the Oilers can't clear the rebound. 45 seconds on the power play, McSorley flips one in front, off the skates of Granato and Nichols' stick. Too bad, and Ragnarsson can't keep it in. The Oilers will get a break to move it down the ice.
0: Well, they generated three chances on that power play.
1: Here's Nichols, a lead pass back as the Sharks regain their control and their composure. Nolan got a Nichols pass at the blue line, but watched it checked off his stick by Marchman, and so Gill recovers at the line. Feeds Donovan on the right, walks across the line. Slap shot, missed the net by a country mile. And the rebound pinballs all the way back to the neutral zone with 15 seconds to go on the San Jose power play. Time for one more rush. Sharks move from left to right. Nichols with the puck, flips ahead to Donovan, kicks it in the skates, walks across the line, feeds on the left to Nolan. 5 seconds on the power play. A drop for Nichols, watched by Marchand. Nichols on the left wing boards. Penalty is over, but Nichols gives the puck to Nolan in the corner. Centering pass, Todd Gill tees it up, shoots. Saved by Joseph right between the legs, and he holds on. Could be a penalty after the whistle again, Drew, as Donovan and Marchand were pushing and shoving each other, and again, the action has been so intense in front of Joseph.
0: It really has, and again, Dan, where is the attack coming from? Where's that shot coming from?
1: The defense.
0: Exactly, and that is a good read by the San Jose Sharks, a good adjustment they've made from the first period now, from the second and through to the third, and Todd Gill said in the first period, well, maybe as rear guards got to start jumping in, and they did a good job there, and it looks like Donovan, from standing in front and taking the beating, Tony Granato took the beating in that first part of that power play. Donovan came out and took the same beating. He's going to draw a penalty, and again, the Sharks go on the power play. A good break for the Sharks.
1: They are not going to give it to Todd Marchand, who is in the middle of it all, but they give it to his, I guess you could say his namesake, sort of, Brian Marchment. 2 minutes for high, sticking it to 2:37 of this third period. And so the Sharks are on the power play for the seventh time tonight.
0: Either way, you get an Edmonton Oilers penalty killer off the ice in that situation. Either Marchand or Marchman, both guys can kill penalties for the Oilers.
1: Off the faceoff, Sharks and the Oilers are tied 3-3, and San Jose's on the power play for the next 2 minutes. Marchman in the penalty box. Bill Holder on the right point gets the draw in the Oilers zone. He exchanges with Rathje, bounces the pass off the right wing boards to Patrick Marleau, makes the move on Todd Marchand. Fanned on the pass, but Murray Craven recovers behind the net. He gets checked, yet the Oilers can't clear. Kept in by the stick of Rathje, moves behind the net to Craven. Craven is checked by Greg DeVries and Bannister. And Bannister slammed it around the boards, and the Oilers clear it all the way down.
0: He's been very solid for the Edmonton Oilers defense tonight. A guy they're looking for to kind of fill some roles and become a pretty good player for him. He did a good job so far tonight.
1: And he had a groin injury through the course of the preseason that everybody thought might not see him on the ice tonight. But true to form, he has tenaciously come on and played pretty well. Minute 10 seconds to go on the penalty on the Oilers. Viktor Kozlov kind of standing around in the neutral zone, didn't to get the legs moving, and that causes an offside as the puck deflects back to Marleau, and Patrick fed it into the zone ahead of the play.
0: Well, the San Jose Sharks can take a page, if you say, or at least an idea out of the Edmonton Oilers playbook. When the Oilers saw that their power play wasn't getting into the Sharks zone because the defensemen were standing up, they started what? Dumping the puck in. Getting a good hard dump past the goaltender and using their speed to get on the puck and get loose pucks. Just get the puck deep and then get your forecheck going.
1: All right, face-off upcoming at the Oiler blue line. Bernie Nichols, Tony Granato, and Owen Nolan are up front for the Sharks. Marty McSorley and Marcus Ragnarsson are back on D. Oilers killing off this penalty with Lindgren and Buchberger up front. Mironov and Lowe are back off the draw. Puck took a tricky hop off the end boards behind Joseph, but he gets the puck on the backhand side of his stick and clears it himself down the ice, where Mike Vernon scoops it up and almost has a collision with Kelly Buchberger, but has it in his control, and play is called with 49 seconds left on the Marchment penalty. You know, it's kind of funny, I haven't mentioned this, Mike Vernon, above anybody in the NHL, knows what it's like to be in intense games against Edmonton. For all those years in Calgary, the Battle of Alberta was something that fans here can somewhat relate to when they consider the possibility of Los Angeles in a playoff series.
0: Exactly. Take that intensity and add a little bit of
1: tradition
0: and just hate for each other.
1: It sounds like the Bay Area and Los Angeles.
0: Yeah, exactly. And then go at it. And the Battle of Alberta used to be that, just a huge battle. It was always fun to watch.
1: Face off, right side of Mike Vernon. Sharks are still on the power play. They win the draw. Nichols gets it back to McSorley. Almost turns it over to Marchand, and it looks like he's going to take a penalty for holding the stick. Marty McSorley grabbed Todd Marchand's stick. He knows that Marchand is faster than he is, and he would have given up a scoring chance shorthanded. So McSorley takes a penalty, one that Daryl Sutter might have a conversation about with him when he returns back to the bench later.
0: Yeah, and the only thing he'll tell him is make the simple play. Move it quick, and that way we'll get out of trouble. It's not a bad idea to take that penalty in that situation, I guess, because, like you say, Dan, it may have given up a scoring chance with a tie game with almost 16 minutes left in the third period. But I think just the thing he'll say to him is make the quick play, make the easy pass, and then we'll be out of the zone. Sometimes your mind just goes on vacation once in a while.
1: And Marty did there, and he's in the penalty box to pay for it. So that's it for the power play for the Sharks. 37 seconds now left on the call against Marchment. And it will be a 4-on-4 situation for that time. Then the Oilers will have the man advantage. Off the draw. Giveaway by Bannister. Here comes Bodger up the middle of the ice to center. To Nolan on the right. Cross the line. Feed in front. Nichols stops. He shoots. Oh, a diving save by Joseph. Loose on the rebound. But the Oilers grab it. And they start to move it out. Marchand with the wheels to center. It across the Sharks' line, drop past McCammon, pinballs it off the skate of Nichols, who got back quickly after that scoring opportunity to make a good defensive play. The Sharks clear the puck down the ice now with 5 seconds to go in the Marchman penalty, and the Oilers trying to get advantage of it, tap it back to center, but the Sharks feed it all the way down. There will be no icing. There shouldn't be. Well, there is, as there was still some time on the penalty. When you touch the puck, that's when they call it the icing. And so it's against the Sharks. That's a good call. I know the Sharks are arguing it, but it's a good call.
0: It is a good call, and it's the proper call that they got to make. But you argue your case. You know why you argue this case? Even if you're wrong, and you know you're wrong, you argue the case to get the next call.
1: Well, it's the old story. If you tell a lie big enough and loud enough, a lot of people believe you.
0: Exactly.
1: In fact, the fans here are booing because they believe the Sharks right
0: exactly.
1: now.
0: Exactly. The Sharks, and they know what they're doing. Like, you know, we all watched the game with the same eye.
1: Again, let's explain this. There was still time left on the Marchment penalty when the puck was fired down the ice.
0: Right.
1: That's icing.
0: Right. Exactly. Doesn't matter if Marchment came on, it's still icing. It's the right call, but the next call, I guarantee, will go the Sharks' way.
1: All right. That's a prediction from Drew Remenda. And he has been right when it comes to the officials in the past.
0: Every once in a while.
1: Doug Wade is out there for the power play for Edmonton in the circle to the right side of Mike Vernon. The game is tied 3-3 with 15:14 to go in the third period. Off the draw, puck batted down by a high stick. Sean Burr hit it and knocked it down the ice, but the Oilers have the puck, and so they will allow play to continue. Up ice comes Edmonton now.